0: Problem gamblers prompts calls for a crack.
1: Good morning, this is ABC News. I'm Garrett Mundy. WA's Chamber of Commerce and Industry says it expects high fuel prices to persist for several months after the fuel excise discount ended on Sunday. Perth's average petrol price since the start of August is $1.94 a litre, up from an average of about $1.62 in June. Daniel Kiely is the Chamber's chief economist. He's told 102.5 ABC Perth, WA's geography makes ample fuel supplies especially important for regional businesses.
2: Fuel is critical for businesses here across the WA economy, and particularly for the regions where you have very large travel distances and it affects all parts of the supply chain. So it has a massive impact on them.
1: The Justice Department says its efforts to reduce the rate of people on bail removing GPS tracking devices are working. A spokesperson acknowledged there'd been a spike in allegedly unlawful removals last weekend, but they say longer-term data shows a lower rate of breaches despite more people being monitored. Opposition Corrective Services spokesman Adam Hort argues solving overcrowding in prisons would result in judges releasing fewer people on bail and a further reduction in breaches.
3: The key here is getting our prison system and our corrective services system right so that police can focus on keeping our community safe.
1: The Australian Red Cross is appealing for blood donations as winter illness keeps usual blood donors away. Across the country, more than 12,000 donors are needed, including 1,300 in Western Australia. The blood types most needed are type A and type O, which is often used in an emergency when a patient's blood type is unknown. The leader of one of the world's most high-profile Jewish organisations says Australia faces a crucial test on how it tackles anti-Semitism. Anti-Defamation League Chief Executive Jonathan Greenblatt is in Sydney this week and visited the site of the Bondi Beach terror attack yesterday. It comes as the Royal Commission resumes hearings today with a focus on the role of protests and how police manage demonstrations. Mr Greenblatt says the Bondi attack and the rise in anti-Semitism has damaged Australia's reputation as a safe haven for Jewish people.
4: And it was stunning and shocking because that's not how we see Australia. Australia always seemed different than what was happening in Europe, always seemed different than what happened in South America, frankly seemed different than what was happening in the United States. So I think that illusion was shattered and we're all still coping with the consequences.
1: The US president says newly planned talks with Tehran are the last chance for Iran to forge a deal and avoid an escalation of US strikes on the country. Donald Trump says he expects negotiations to reopen the Strait of Hormuz and create a pathway for Iran to address concerns about its nuclear program will begin in the next day or two. However, Iran's foreign ministry has rejected President Trump's previous claims that talks to end the war are happening or scheduled to take place. The president says if they fail to reach a deal this time, Iran won't have the chance to get a positive outcome.
5: They all wanted to give this a last chance. This is a last chance. This is not something that, if it doesn't happen, this is a last chance for them to sign a good document.
1: TikTok has agreed to settle three US lawsuits brought by young people who accuse social media companies of designing their platforms to be addictive and harming their mental health. A lawyer for one of the plaintiffs says the terms of the settlements are confidential and TikTok hasn't commented. The cases are among several similar lawsuits against Meta, YouTube and Snapchat. The companies have denied the allegations and say they take extensive steps to keep teens and young users safe on their platforms. And Amazon's market value has topped $3 trillion US dollars for the first time in the company's history. It joins an elite group of just five tech giants to have reached the milestone. The growth in cloud computing and artificial intelligence has helped fuel the rise in value of Amazon shares that have hit record highs. In the AFL, West Coast midfielder Harley Reid has promised the team will work on its goal-kicking after converting just 17% of its inside 50s in a loss to Richmond on Sunday. Poor goal-kicking in fair conditions cost the Eagles, who went down by 11 points to the Tigers at the MCG. Key forward Jake Waterman kicked 2 goals, 6, and Reid missed all three of his shots. He's told 102.5 ABC Perth, while accuracy has not previously been the side's main issue, there are no excuses for the showing on Sunday.
6: We're having shots from, I guess, hard areas at times. Is there better places to kick them from? But yeah, at the end of the day, we're missing them from 15 out directly in front, I think. So yeah, obviously got to get to work on that.
1: Showers today for the Southwest Land Division, Gascoyne and Goldfields through to the Western Pilbara and South Interior. The chance of a thunderstorm over the Southwest Pilbara. For Perth, a cloudy day, a high chance of showers and a forecast top of 19 degrees. Right now in the city, it's 12.9. That's the latest from the ABC Newsroom. It's now 12.9.

0: past 8.
1: Good morning. Welcome to AM. I'm Melissa Clark in Canberra, coming to you from Ngunnawal country and acknowledging other custodians. On today's program, growing calls to crack down on betting companies after revelations of drugs and escorts being given to problem gamblers to keep them punting.
2: Gambling companies using predatory inducements. We have to clean up inducements, and we should be exploring concepts like a duty of care on gambling agencies to stop gambling harm.
1: And FIFA bosses fight to keep his job after a failed plan to sell off stakes in the World Cup. But first, experts say the deadly H5 bird flu outbreak is taking hold in Australia after a mass mortality of native birds on South Australia's southeast coast. There are now 78 confirmed cases in Australia, but there's no evidence of bird flu in poultry or the agricultural sector yet. Stephanie Smale reports.
3: South Australia is currently the epicentre of the deadly H5 bird flu outbreak, but the risk is nationwide. The federal government says it was bracing for a mass mortality like the greater crested terns at Cape Jaffa, and there could be more. The Environment Minister Murray Watt says the spread was inevitable.
4: We are well prepared as a country in terms of preparedness plans put together with different levels of governments and the broader community. But the reality is that we are going to see increased numbers of birds die as a result of this virus, and of course it can potentially get into mammals as well.
3: The federal government says the risk to human health is still low, and there's no evidence the bird flu has spread into Australia's poultry industry or the broader agricultural sector yet. Environment Minister Murray Watt says the federal government is working with state and territory governments to manage the risk. He says there's no indication any domestic pets have been infected, but owners should be aware.
4: Of course, to be certainly vigilant in watching for any changes in behaviour, changes in the health of their domestic pets. When it comes to backyard chickens, I know there's a lot of concern about that. And again, we'd be encouraging people with backyard chickens to do what they can to keep their chickens away from wild birds.
3: Experts agree the deadly H5 bird flu will keep spreading. Professor Kirsty Short is a virologist at the University of Queensland.
5: It's not established in Australia, but there are starting to be signs that it is. So it's certainly elevated all the responses to the next stage.
3: What are the risks now?
5: We have two major groups of risks. The first risk is to our poultry population, that this could get into a poultry farm, and where we know that H5N1 causes widespread death and devastation, essentially. And then the other major risk is to our native species and causing potential mass mortality of native species, not just avian species, but also potentially marine mammals, scavenger species, because we know that that's happened overseas.
3: And as you see it, are the right management approaches being taken?
5: Overall, I think we're doing really, really well. It's a difficult situation. It's not like COVID where you can close the borders and people listen, birds don't listen. And so it is a really, really challenging thing to get hold of.
3: Professor Short says vaccines are an option going forward for poultry and native animals, but human vaccination is less likely.
5: The concern is if we vaccinate our poultry population, it will have significant trade implications. And then vaccination of native species is something quite interesting. At the moment, the decision is based purely on endangered species, but one of the things we're arguing with our research is that it should be a bit more nuanced than that.
3: There are now 58 confirmed cases of H5 bird flu in South Australia, with 49 suspected cases awaiting further testing results. 10 cases have been confirmed in Western Australia, 7 in Victoria, 2 in New South Wales, and 1 in Queensland.
1: Stephanie Smale reporting there. And despite the government's assurances of its planning and funding for bird flu, South Australian Greens Senator and Environment spokesperson Sarah Hanson-Young is calling for a more comprehensive government funding response to the bird flu threat.
6: While you may not be able to stop birds flying around, you can do what is needed to build resilience of our wildlife. And that means habitat protection, resilience in terms of the numbers, making sure that those that are on the critically endangered list are actually treated as critically endangered. $200 million is nothing.
1: It's now almost certain the federal government will be forced to take tough

0: for action against gambling companies after explosive evidence in a Senate inquiry yesterday revealed drugs, escorts and bonus bets were allegedly being used to keep problem gamblers punting. Political opponents to Labor's left and right want stronger restrictions than what the government has proposed. Oliver Gordon reports.
1: VIP managers wanted to make former NRL player Luke Bateman feel special, so he would bet more money.
2: There were times where I would be flown interstate and taken to, you know, race days, put in marquees with alcohol and food provided all day, things like that.
1: The reformed problem gambler airing these allegations against an unnamed betting company at a Senate inquiry into the government's proposed gambling laws.
2: Before getting there, your VIP manager would offer you, go, hey, mate, what drugs do you want? Do you want a couple of bags for this weekend? We'll organise that for you. We'll have that ready for you when you get here.
1: He's also told the inquiry that at the peak of his addiction, he did drugs with the company's executives at their events.
2: And at that stage, I would have been 23 year old.
1: Mark Kempster is one of the public faces of the Alliance for Gambling Reform and says Luke Bateman's experience isn't unique.
3: Yeah, over the last 2 to 3 years, there'd be at least a dozen that I know of that have come to me in that way.
1: Labor's proposed laws would see a partial ban on betting ads, sports stars banned from promoting betting companies, and stadiums and jerseys made gambling ad-free. But they do not include a full ban on gambling inducements or a total ban on online gambling ads, despite these being recommendations of late Labor MP Peter Murphy's landmark 2013 report into gambling harms. To pass, Labor's gambling laws need the support of either the Greens or the Coalition in the Senate. The Greens are appealing to the Coalition to team up with them to overhaul the laws. Liberal frontbencher Simon Kennedy.
4: What I can tell you, listeners, is we will be strengthening these laws.
1: Simon Kennedy says it's his personal view regulations on inducements should be strengthened.
4: We heard today in the inquiry of gambling companies using predatory inducements. Even cocaine and prostitutes were mentioned. We have to clean up inducements.
5: What does cleaning up inducements look like, Simon Kennedy?
4: I think there should be a duty of care, and we should be exploring concepts like a duty of care on gambling agencies to stop gambling harm.
1: In a statement, a government spokesperson has said it's focused on strengthening the National Register Bet Stop that allows people who don't want to place a bet or get inducements to opt out. Wagering company Sportsbet says there's no evidence it's involved with allegations heard at the inquiry, and Tabcorp says that allegations around inducements made at the inquiry are not part of its customer offering. The peak body for wagering companies was also contacted for comment. The inquiry continues today, and we'll hear from representatives of the wagering companies.
0: That report from Oliver Gordon and Adam Langenberg. And if you or someone you know needs help, you can call the National Gambling Helpline on 1800 858 858. One Nation's push into Victorian politics has gathered pace. The party's leader, Pauline Hanson, was in Melbourne for a private fundraiser last night, which was met with protests. One Nation has now unveiled a state leader and some candidates for November's state election, but still has no official state policies. But that hasn't hurt One Nation's standing in the polls, as Bridget Fitzgerald reports.
6: A busy road in Melbourne's inner east was blocked off late yesterday as around 200 demonstrators gathered to protest the launch of One Nation's Victorian leadership team ahead of the November election. Outside, protesters chanted and held banners denouncing racism. Inside the venue, party faithful met federal leader Pauline Hanson and their state candidates at a private fundraiser. At an earlier press conference, Pauline Hanson described it as an important day for the party.
7: Victorians I constantly hear from, they're all saying that Victoria is an absolute mess.
6: It wasn't the usual political party announcement. The event was tightly controlled. Journalists from The Age, The Guardian and the ABC were all barred. When questioned why she excluded certain outlets, Pauline Hanson said she didn't think their reporting of her party was fair.
7: I'm not putting up with their rubbish. I'm not putting up with their spin.
6: Army veteran and former Senate candidate Warren Pickering has been announced as the party's leader in Victoria. He'll contest the lower house seat of Pakenham in Melbourne's outer southeast.
8: We are officially putting the major parties on notice. and we are contesting to govern.
6: One Nation's existing Upper House MP Ricky Lee-Tyrrell will recontest her Northern Victoria seat,

0: Six more upper house candidates were also announced. A Redbridge poll out today shows support for the coalition in Victoria at 30%, while Labor and One Nation trail on 23 and 22%. Anthony Green is the ABC's former election analyst.
1: If One Nation are polling in the low 20s statewide, then they're polling in the mid-30s in rural and regional Victoria. They will be a threat to Labor in a number of regional seats in Ballarat and Bendigo, seats which have been locked on for Labor for years. They will challenge the National Party in rural Victoria as well. So they are their best prospects. But there's the chance that there'll be some seats in outer Melbourne, Melton, Sunbury, Pakenham, on the edges of Melbourne, where they will be very competitive with the other two parties.
0: Last week, Ben Carroll became Victoria's new premier after Jacinta Allen resigned due to internal party pressure and poor polling just 4 months out from November's state election.
2: Bridget Fitzgerald, you're listening to AM, where it's coming up to 16 past eight. An ABC investigation can reveal more details about allegations of child sexual abuse and grooming at a prominent Melbourne alternative primary school spanning from the 1970s to the early 2000s. Multiple former students are now taking civil action against the well-known and once celebrated Fitzroy Community School. Coco Veldkamp reports, and a warning to listeners, this story contains descriptions of child sexual abuse.
3: In 1976, Kirsten, who doesn't want to use her last name, was just 4 years old and says she was one of the Fitzroy Community School's first pupils. The school was based in the Brunswick Street home of couple Faye Berryman and Philip O'Carroll.
4: I remember feeling like I was frightened of them and I had to be on my guard. I felt frightened of what they could do to me.
3: But Kirsten and her big sister Gretel allege that behind the veil of bohemian values, the Fitzroy Community School was a damaging place. Gretel says she witnessed Mr. O'Carroll perform oral sex on his wife in front of children.
5: I remember just being like, what on earth is going on here? This is really traumatising.
3: Kirsten says she witnessed Philip O'Carroll laying down naked with a child running a toy car near his penis.
4: And I think I was kind of collectively humiliated into being part of it. Like, come on, don't be a prissy. Why are you scared? Nudity's fine.
3: The sisters moved interstate and found out as adults that Philip O'Carroll and Faye Berryman were still running the Fitzroy Community School. They went to police, making formal statements in 2006. But Gretel says there was never any follow-up.
5: It went crickets. There was just deathly silence around the whole thing.
3: The ABC put detailed questions to Philip O'Carroll and Faye Berryman, but had no response. Gretel's incident report, obtained by the ABC, shows police interviewed Mr. O'Carroll and Ms. Berryman in 2006, but the investigation was dropped after the couple denied allegations, describing them as fanciful. Sexual allegations at the school re-emerged in the 2000s. In 2005, Eve Dixon Cannon was just 6 years old.
6: Yeah, it was an environment that was highly sexualised.
3: Miss Dixon Cannon says she was sexually abused by a group of boys on campus.
6: I remember hands all over me, being touched everywhere, hands inside of me.
3: Her father, Pat Cannon, says he and Eve's mother met with Principal Faye Berryman in her office.
7: And Faye immediately had her back up. And the only thing she said that I remember was, there are no white lilies in these situations. Obviously, it's classic victim blaming.
3: Faye Berryman still teaches at Fitzroy Community School and sits on its board. The ABC has made numerous attempts to contact the board, but it did not respond to interview requests or detailed questions. The Victorian Education Watchdog, the Registration and Qualifications Authority, received 16 complaints about the Fitzroy Community School between 1979 and 2026. A VRQA spokesperson described the allegations of historic child abuse at the school reported by the ABC as appalling, but the authority said it could not investigate child safety complaints made before 2016. Lawyer Michael Tanner is representing at least 16 clients preparing cases against the school.
8: It's a large group of individuals where the similarity of complaints are fairly consistent. The lack of action is something that's staggering.
3: For alleged victims like Eve Dixon Cannon, the days at Fitzroy Community School were life-altering.
6: Like, I was changed. I was completely different. I was a different child.
2: Former Fitzroy Community School student Eve Dixon-Cannon ending that report by Coco Veldkamp and Josie Taylor. And if you've experienced childhood trauma or abuse, you can call the Blue Knot helpline on 1300 657 380. The Queensland government is considering a request that could see more police pursuits in the state. The officers' union wants restrictions on chasing fleeing criminals eased, but civil rights groups warn it could see more innocent bystanders put in harm's way. Annie Guest reports.
9: When police pursue criminals on Queensland's roads, their union boss Shane Pryor believes they're hampered by rules restricting pursuits to situations involving a serious crime or threat to life.
10: I think it's very fair to say that the current pursuit policy hasn't stopped offenders from engaging in dangerous behaviour on the road.
9: So the Queensland government is considering a union request to expand police pursuit powers, with the Premier David Crisafulli reportedly telling a police union conference that officers should not have to second guess whether or not they're able to do their jobs. Terry O'Gorman is the president of the Queensland Council for Civil Liberties.
11: In the 10-year period from 2000 to 2009 in Queensland, there were 22 deaths arising from police chases and 690 people injured. It was because of that appalling rate of harm to innocent members of the public that the current police pursuit policy was implemented.
9: That was 20 years ago, and the deaths included a 13-year-old girl hit outside her school by a stolen vehicle evading a high-speed police chase. Union boss Shane Pryor again.
10: Our police make wise decisions and ethical decisions absolutely every single day in Queensland. And I have every faith that if a pursuit was getting that ridiculously dangerous, then the appropriate decisions would be made and other avenues would be canvassed.
9: The Crime and Corruption Commission has previously found strict pursuit policies and legislated alternatives significantly reduced injuries and deaths. Terry O'Gorman says any proposed change should face an external review.
11: The Premier should not just give in to the union's wish list and say, OK, we'll give you greater powers to chase people in cars.
9: But Voice for Victims Chairman Ben Cannon supports the push.
12: These criminals go on and commit a raft of crimes and commit a whole lot more harm.
9: Police union boss Shane Pryor says their members also want the power to collect DNA samples from children who haven't been charged.
10: It's very simple. If a young offender is old enough to become a serial offender, then they're old enough to have their DNA recorded.
9: It raises concerns about potential human rights violations, and Terry O'Gorman believes collecting DNA once a child is charged is sufficient.
11: The police union have not demonstrated that the system is not working.
9: But victims advocate Ben Cannon says the community would be kept safer by expanded police powers.
2: Annie Guest. There's a serious push to remove FIFA boss Gianni Infantino after his failed bid to sell off stakes in the World Cup. England has joined several other countries preparing to withdraw their support for his re-election bid. Professor James Reid is an expert on sporting governance based at the University of Reading in the UK. He spoke to me earlier. Professor Reid, thanks for joining me on AM this morning.
13: Good morning.
2: Can Gianni Infantino withstand the pressure that he's facing at the moment, or are we seeing the beginning of the end of his leadership?
13: Well, he's always had a lot of support, right, from African nations, from the Asian nations, and generally not the UEFA nations, which obviously are leading the charge at the moment. So he's probably still got quite a bit of support. So it's possible he manages to find ways. And, of course, Donald Trump has him on speed dial. So maybe he's got something up his sleeve yet.
2: The trigger for the rebellion has been his plan to sell off stakes in the World Cup. Why was he pursuing that?
13: Well, there's all sorts of theories, isn't there? It's been revealed that he had his eye on eventually running this spin-off, organisation that would run the competition. At the end of the day, the governors of the big major league competitions in the US earn multiples of what he earns heading up the global sport. And so you can imagine that that was potentially behind what he was proposing to do. But it's worth also saying that it's just the culmination of the way that FIFA's expanded the game over the years. And, there's something virtuous about that. The football is now, or soccer is, the global sport, and that's in no small way down to how FIFA has expanded the game since the 1970s, expanding the World Cup from a very cosy club of nations, you know, in South America and Europe, whereas now it truly is a global game, and it's been done through keeping lots of nations on side all around the world. So this is, in many respects, just the culmination of that process over the last 50 years or so.
2: Yeah, in some ways there's been an enormous success in the sport itself, in its global reach, but at the same time we see so many controversies in its governance, and that goes back beyond Gianni Infantino's tenure, including his predecessors. Why is keeping governance in line so difficult for a global sporting body like FIFA?
13: Well, ultimately, who regulates the regulator? You know, who is there to tell Gianni Infantino what to do or set Blatter before him? They have a level of power that no one can really challenge them on. And so I think that's possibly, you know, at the root of what ultimately happens, is that power corrupts. Now, there's been lots of good been done, undoubtedly. Lots and lots of money gone to grassroots organisations playing soccer around the world. And that's a wonderful thing. At the same time, though, of course, you know, lots of these, you know, these sums of money going to football associations around the world almost certainly go to bad actors in these places. And a more transparent decision-making process at the top would surely lead to a better allocation of the, you know, the huge revenues that FIFA is able to command each World Cup cycle.
2: I'm really looking forward to the next few chapters in this story. Professor, thanks very much for joining me on AM today.
13: Thank you.
2: And Professor Reid is an expert on sporting governance from the University of Reading. Behind the neon lights of Japan's bustling capital, geisha are still practicing their traditional arts, but their numbers have fallen sharply in recent years, and it's prompted one of the country's oldest and most famous geisha to speak out and press for change in how things are done in the usually closed world. North Asia correspondent Natalie Whiting reports from Tokyo.
0: 86-year-old Ikuko sits in front of a tatami mat, watching geisha she's trained flourish fans and move in perfect unison in a dance rehearsal. I should be up there practicing, she laments, but my feet are a bit sore. Meanwhile, if I don't keep at it, I won't be able to dance when the time comes. Ikuko has been a geisha for more than 60 years. She was the first to be awarded Japan's prestigious Order of the Rising Sun. But she's worried about the next generation. In 1940, there were about 13,000 geisha in Tokyo. Now, there are about 200. I feel that the reward I've been given, she says, and the legacy I must leave is to protect this world of geisha. Geisha usually perform at high-end banquets for exclusive clients, where they dance, play instruments, and ensure conversation flows. There are still young women prepared to take on this life of dedication, including 22-year-old Saku, who's an apprentice. Geisha continue training throughout their lives, she says. As it's a profession with no retirement age, I'll be practicing for as long as I carry on doing this. She and the members of her geisha house will soon be taking part in an outdoor festival to try to promote the tradition. But geisha need customers, and over the years, many of the exclusive venues they work in have closed. So this tea house has thrown out the rule book. They now allow anyone to book, including tourists, and they advertise on social media. I feel that if we just cling to the old ways, things will inevitably go downhill, the owner, Okami Chikage, tells me. I really do believe that unless we preserve what's good and embrace the new, things won't work out. But will it be enough to ensure this modern city's past is part of its future? This is Natalie Whiting in Tokyo, reporting for AM.
2: 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In finance, Wall Street stocks have kicked off August strongly. Oil prices are down about 5%. The global benchmark Brent crude is trading at $83.78 US a barrel, and the Aussie dollar's lower, buying 69.9 US cents. That's AM for today. I'm Melissa Clark. It's now 8:30.
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15: Nice to be with you at 8:30 on this Tuesday morning. Well, some rather serious problems have emerged for the former bosses of Niche Living. Remember them? And they're in a spot of bother again. This time over a land deal in Gwellup that it can no longer go ahead with. And it is now terminating contracts with the people who bought lots there. So what has happened? Is this ringing alarm bells? Well, stay with me because the Consumer Protection Commissioner has weighed into this and you'll hear from her in just a moment. Also, she will give you some pretty good advice as to how to make sure you're not being gouged at the Bowser now that the cut in fuel excise has expired. You'll hear from Trish Blake in just a moment. Also, this happens every 5 years. And you all have to do it because it's actually compulsory. And I'm talking about the census. Now, it's just a week away. And before nine, you're going to get a quick guide on what you have to do. And if you've got any questions, and it's good to see a few already come in, maybe just text me. I think that's probably the best way, 0437 22 1025, and I'll get the census boss to answer them for you. And then after nine, we're going to take a little behind-the-scenes look at the Secret Harbour by-election because I've got the WA Electoral Commissioner joining me in the studio. Bit of an insight into the work that's going into planning this, but importantly, what lessons have been learned after all the problems that you saw at the last state election? What changes will be made, and will the Electoral Commission be able to win back your confidence? Now, if you want to get in touch, you know the number, 1300 22 1025.
14: 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Traffic.
15: Oh, look, Damien's in the studio today. Hello.
16: Don't sound so surprised. You make it sound like I don't do any work around here.
15: Well, you're normally on the other side of the glass. Yeah, that's why.
16: I know. Yeah, yeah. Look, hot off the press, Nadia, a crash on the Mitchell Freeway southbound after Warwick Road in Warwick. So the left emergency lane is blocked. Towing services are there, but traffic is slow on approach. In terms of the Mitchell Freeway and Kwinana Freeway southbound run, slow around Warwick Road, obviously, thanks to that crash. Heavy around Karrinup Road, all the way through to the South Terrace at the moment. And Kwinana Freeway northbound, heavy from Karrinup Road through to Safety Bay Road, and then again from Berrigan Drive through to Canning Highway.
15: Damien, thank you very much for that. It's 28 to 9. Also, Johnson Kiddo back for Law Talk after 9 o'clock. So if you've got a legal question, he's happy to answer it. 1300 22 1025 is the number. And he'll also talk to you about the concept of bail. So stick around for that. But importantly, if you do have a question for him, whatever it might be, he can answer all of them. Get in nice and early, 1300 22 1025.
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15: Well, yesterday I was telling you how a company run by the former bosses of Niche Living are now at the centre of a collapsed land deal. Now, you would have read about this in the Sunday Times on Sunday. Now, when Ronnie, Michelle El-Haj and Paul Bitdorf agreed to give up their building licence so clients could access home indemnity insurance and finish their homes, the pair were still allowed to work in the industry. So they are still property developers, they're allowed to be, and they use the name Australian Property Alliance, and then there's a lot of companies under that as well. And it seems a development in Gwellup has now collapsed, with letters being sent to buyers terminating their purchase agreements. So these are the agreements, their contracts for the blocks that they bought. Now, the one I've seen says APA's the subdivision conditions imposed by the Planning Commission were going to cost too much and they're going to take too long, and it didn't make the development financially viable anymore. Now, this has, of course, attracted a fair bit of attention, including from the Consumer Protection Commissioner, Trish Blake, and I spoke to her earlier this morning.
17: Good morning, Nadia.
15: Is what Australian Property Alliance done legal?
17: Whether it's legal will ultimately boil down to the contracts that the individual consumers have signed with the developer. And in this case, I note it's Australian Property Alliance, but it's actually I think, a subgroup of theirs that is the developer on this occasion. I think it's Knightstone Development Priority Limited. So it will boil down to the contract, which I know is a frustrating answer for me to give, but it will. And often these contracts do have clauses in them that allow either the developer or the consumer to terminate the contract if certain milestones aren't met or can't be met.
15: And is it your understanding that this affects all 54 lots, which the website says those lots in Lake Gwillup were all sold?
17: Yeah, so my expectation is it would probably affect all of them, because I would be very surprised if it only affected certain lots, because the conditions that need to be met by the developer would be conditions that I would expect would apply to all of the lots. But that having said, we need to still do a bit more investigation to find out what's going on here.
15: We have seen one termination letter, which I understand your team has also seen, and it does say that the reason for the termination is that the conditions the Planning Commission has imposed on the subdivisions of these blocks can't be met. They'll be too costly, basically, and will take too long. Things like a new scope of works because of unsatisfactory subsurface ground, more borehole testing, mediation works. They're not unusual conditions, are they?
17: No, they're not unusual conditions, but it's also potentially not unusual that the conditions can't be met by a particular time, because sometimes it's only once they start doing testing of soils or further site works that they might come across issues that then need to be remediated further before houses can be built on it. But also over the passage of time, we know that costs are going up as well, and that may mean that the project becomes financially not viable anymore.
15: Commissioner, what now happens to people who've purchased lots at Gwillup Waters?
17: So every one of those consumers whose contract has been cancelled must get their deposits back. And that's my understanding from the termination letter that has been sent out, is that they will get their monies back. And I expect those monies to be paid back in a very timely fashion. I can imagine for a lot of these consumers, it's not only the frustration and sadness at having lost out on this particular block that they're already quite invested in, it's then the difficulty of trying to get back into the market again to find another block somewhere else. So I absolutely expect those deposits to be paid back in a very timely fashion, so that those consumers can get back out and try and find another block that they might want to purchase.
15: Commissioner, what's a timely fashion? Because those deposits should be held in a trust account, right?
17: That would be my expectation, but whether or not they're held in a trust account will ultimately depend on the contract that the consumer has with the developer. And that is one warning I would put out to anyone who's looking to buy off the plan in a development like this, is make sure that your contract stipulates that your deposit will be held in a trust account, because not all developments do that. And if it's not held in a trust account, and if the developer goes into liquidation, then you may lose your money.
15: My guest this morning is a familiar voice, Trish Blake, the Consumer Protection Commissioner, on this occasion talking about a collapsed land deal, and the bosses of the former company Niche Living are behind it. Now, what about for people who had paid money to builders who they'd entered into contracts with to build their homes on these lots? What happens to that money?
17: That's a separate contract that the consumer has with that builder. I suspect that the majority, or any monies that would have been paid, would be for preliminary works that the builder could do on their behalf, because certainly they wouldn't have been able to start building a home on these lots until the consumer had title to the lots, and that hasn't happened. But it might be for things like some preliminary site investigations and some drawings for houses. And because those services will have been provided, those builders are entitled to keep those monies.
15: So there is a possibility here that some people may lose money because of this collapsed deal.
17: Unfortunately, yeah, that is the sad reality for some of these consumers, yes.
15: Now, do you want to hear from people involved in this development?
17: Yeah, look, I would be interested in looking at some of the contracts and some of the reasoning. We are going to have a deeper dive into this situation, just to see. I'm not suggesting that there has been any breaches of the law, but that's what the investigation will be looking at, to see if the cancellation of these contracts is fair and reasonable, and to make sure that there's been no breaches of the Australian consumer law along the way.
15: And given the history of the two men behind this company, it would be reasonable that people like yourself would be just taking a closer look at this. Is that fair?
17: Look, in any development, we will always take a bit of a look at it to make sure that we, people haven't been misled along the way, and also that the developers are acting honestly and in good faith, and they're not engaging in unconscionable conduct, yes.
15: Given the collapse of this land deal, Ronnie, Michelle El-Haj and Paul Bitdoff, through another one of their companies, Urban Infill Developments, does also have other land developments on the go: Camillo Springs, Dayton Valley, Scarborough, Bentley Green, Aurelia. Are you keeping an eye on those, the progression of those developments as well?
17: No, we don't keep an eye on the specifics of any development. What we obviously, there are laws in place that require developers and any trader engaging in trade and commerce, you know, to act in good faith, not to engage in unconscionable conduct, not to mislead people. But if people have concerns about information they've been given, then, and they think it might be misleading, or that they might have been given wrong information, then by all means contact us at Consumer Protection and we will investigate further.
15: People might be listening going, given the history of these two men and what went on with Niche Living, how are they still allowed to operate? Everything they're doing in regards to land development, real estate, whatever it is within the law. Is that right?
17: Well, in terms of as a regulator, we license real estate agents, but we register developers. So we don't. There's not a licensing regime for developers, so we can't stop them from being developers at this stage. But if at any stage any of the regulators, so ASIC or anyone, bans them from being directors of companies, then that would stop them from engaging, being able to run these businesses.
15: Commissioner, on another matter, the fuel excise discount has now ended. Is there anything to suggest any price gouging at all in WA?
17: No, certainly not at the moment. I'm aware that the ACCC has written to all the fuel retailers to warn them against price gouging now that the fuel excise cuts have finished. What I would do is encourage all consumers in Western Australia to continually check the Fuel Watch website. It's through that competition and that price transparency that we collectively really keep downward pressure on prices. So keep checking Fuel Watch website every day and reward those retailers that have the cheaper prices in your area, because by rewarding cheaper prices, that's how we collectively keep those prices down.
15: And can you explain the cycle? Because obviously petrol that's being sold at the moment and probably for the next week or so is petrol that I'm assuming that station would already have, so it wouldn't be sold at the new price given the excise has been lifted. Is that right?
17: Yeah, that's correct. So the petrol stations would already have stock, which they would have purchased themselves minus the excise or at a reduced price. And so we expect them to continue to sell at that reduced price. How long that lasts for, though, will depend on the petrol station itself and how busy it is. If you see some of the cheaper stations, you'll know that there's often queues down the road and around the corner. And at that, those high volume of sales, then their storage, the petrol that they already have on store would be used up very quickly. And then they'll be having to go back to the terminal gate to buy prices that have the excise added onto it.
15: So it's a couple of weeks.
17: Look, it could be a couple of weeks in some areas. It could be a couple of days in other areas. It really does depend on how much petrol is sold. And that's why we also are saying to consumers, please do not buy more than you need. Do not panic buy, because the more you panic buy, the more you're using up that cheaper petrol. And it means the petrol stations are having to replenish at the higher cost and then pass those higher costs on to consumers.
15: And the government has made it very clear, we don't have a supply issue at the moment, a stock issue. In fact, I think they were saying we've got more petrol in stock at the moment than we did before
18: the war in the Middle East broke out?
17: Correct. We have absolute ample supply of fuel in across all of Australia, but particularly in Western Australia. The government has worked incredibly hard to make sure that we have adequate supplies of fuel. There is no shortage, and there will not be massive price hikes unless there are things outside.

0: outside of our control, that might happen. But generally, it's the panic buying that puts pressure, upward pressure on prices.
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2: And that was the Consumer Protection Commissioner Trish Blake towards the end of that interview there talking about what you need to keep an eye out for when it comes to the price of petrol, Fuel Watch, and kind of cheap Tuesday today, absolutely. And she's saying really any high prices because of the cut in fuel excise probably won't filter through for a few days, depending how much stock the individual petrol stations have. And for some, it might be a few days. For some, it might be a few weeks. She'll be keeping a very close eye on those petrol stations, and she's asking you to keep a very close eye on Fuel Watch as well. It is 8:45 on 102.5 ABC Perth and WA. Now, if you want to have a chat to Johnson Kiddo, Law Talk, he will be with me after 9 o'clock, 9:30, taking your legal questions. So if you've got a question for him, 1300 221 0025 is the number. Also, I will be joined in a moment by the person who is in charge of the census. She's the National Census Spokesperson. Now, this happens every 5 years, and you all have to do it. It's actually compulsory. So what do you need to know? Because it's only a week away. A quick guide on everything that you need to know and everything you need to do. Now, I've got some really, really good questions coming through on the text line, and I will get to them in just a moment. It is 8:49.
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2: Tim in Subiaco saying, Nadia, Canning Highway, the survey's already at $2.45 for diesel already. Tim, could you tell me what it was yesterday? I'd like to know how much that's increased in the last 24 hours. And look, let me know if you're seeing something, if you're seeing some prices that just seem a little too high. I know that the Consumer Protection Commissioner would like to know about it, that is for sure. Now, next Tuesday is Census Night, and this is the way the Australian Bureau of Statistics counts every person and every household in Australia. Now, it only happens once every 5 years, and the form you need to fill out asks about your age, where you were born, your cultural background, your living situation, work, education, all sorts of things. How much housework you do, for instance. And then that information helps guide governments when it comes to future planning. So I just want to give you a quick lesson on what you need to do. And if you've got any questions, and there's some really good ones coming through on the text line, 0437 221 0025, and I will put them to Emily Walter, who's the Census National Spokesperson. Good morning.
5: Good morning.
2: Now, the census is compulsory. First question that people are asking me is, what happens if they don't do it?
5: Ah, well, if you don't do it, we will have field staff coming in and knocking on the door of households that haven't responded. So it's, you know, we do need a response from everyone, and we'll be doing our best to get that. If people don't refuse to do it, I mean, they don't do it and they refuse to do it, they can be fined up to $364 a day.
2: And that was my next question, Emily Walter. People asking, will I be fined? The answer is yes. So it is compulsory. And interestingly, you do follow up in person.
5: We do, yeah. We want to make sure. I mean, ideally, and we do find that, generally the Australian community are very on board with the census. It's a really important data set, and most people do it voluntarily. We've got over a million responses already. And so what we're doing is trying to make it as easy as possible for people. And so for people who just, you know, have questions and aren't sure how to do it, we're there on the ground, you know, with field staff, providing that support and following up where people haven't responded yet.
2: So should everyone by now have got an instruction letter in the mail with their unique code?
5: Look, they're still rolling out. You know, we're relying obviously on our partners with the Australian Post to get the mail out to everyone. And for most areas, it will be a letter in the mail. There are some areas, probably, you know, more of our rural and regional areas, where we don't have as reliable address information that we'll have field officers dropping off paper forms for people instead.
2: So what happens if by Tuesday of next week someone doesn't have that form with their unique code? What happens? What do they do?
5: Well, they should reach out. There's a lot of information on our website, which is census.abs.gov.au, and we also have a contact centre, which is 1800 181 227, and people should reach out and identify that they haven't yet got a form or a letter. They can request a code through that pathway as well, and they can also request a paper form through that as well.
2: Can I have that number again, please, Emily?
5: Yeah, sure. It's 1800 181 227.
2: Okay. So there are people who are saying, I would like a paper form. So if they ring that number, they can then request a paper form to be sent out to them.
5: Absolutely. Yes.
2: And some people are telling me they got a paper form. So how do you decide who you send paper forms to?
5: Yeah, I think it just comes down to that address information. If it's not as reliable and we're not certain that the post will get to it, then we send field staff and they drop off a paper form to the dwelling. And importantly, you know, on that paper form, there are instructions on how to request a login code if people prefer to go online and not do the paper form.
2: Okay, Emily Walter is the Census National Spokesperson, and just going through a few things that you need to know about in the lead up to the census. Now, so to be clear, people saying if they don't want to do it online, they don't have to, they can do it on a paper form.
5: They absolutely can, yeah. So just use that number. If they've got a letter in the mail with their online login details, they can call the automated paper form request service, the number is listed on their letter. But they'll need that 16-digit census number from the census letter when they do that.
2: Okay. Now, a couple of good questions, if I can just fire a few off at you, Emily Walter. She's the Census National Spokesperson. How do you fill it out if you're staying in a hotel on the night or you are away?
5: Yeah, great question. So all of the places like hotels, caravan parks, places where people might be travelling, we are in touch with the staff of those facilities and they will be able to give a form out to the people who are staying there on census night.
2: And this one, my daughter is homeless. I think it's important that they capture data from the number of people that are homeless. How do they get a census form?
5: Oh, a great question. So for people who are experiencing homelessness or sleeping rough, we're actually in those areas next week, during the week of census, to really work with a lot of the, you know, the things like soup kitchens and other places that people in that situation, you know, generally go. We're reaching out to places where we know that people are sleeping rough, and facilitating with our field staff the collection of the data for those people.
2: Now, people asking, Helen says, okay, we're in the northwest with no coverage, so obviously won't be able to do it online. But before our departure, we had advised the ABS that our dwelling would be empty on the night, but our caravan park said that they don't have any paper copies. So what do we do?
5: Sorry, I missed the first little part of that. It cut out, but is there no coverage? Is that
2: correct? Yeah. And so they've been told that the caravan park,
5: no caravan.
2: Yeah, no coverage in the caravan park saying we don't have paper forms.
5: Right. So just hang tight. I think that they're still in, you know, the delivery of those things will be in play still. So census night is next Tuesday, and certainly by then there should be forms. We've got field staff on the ground, and I know this is hard if you don't have access to the internet, but we are providing what we call pop-up hubs around the country, which are stalls in public places like shopping centres that have people that are able to give you a paper form or answer any questions that you have, so that kind of in-person support. But you do need to be able to get online to be able to find where they are and when. So anyway, I think, keeping an eye out for this the field staff is a really good option.
2: Okay, and they'll be right across the state. Now, a couple of people saying they've had reports of scams.

0: scammers knocking on doors, pretending to be officials, trying to get personal information. So how will somebody, would anyone be knocking on a door before the census?
1: We certainly have field staff at the moment dropping off census forms. So I really encourage people to verify, and all of our field staff will have identification tags, and they're generally also carrying a bright yellow satchel. You should always ask for their, you know, to see their identification, and the ABS will never ask for things like bank details or credit card information or any identity documents.
0: Scammers knocking on doors, pretending to be officials, trying to get personal information. So how will somebody, would anyone be knocking on a door before the census?
1: We certainly have field staff at the moment dropping off census forms. So I really encourage people to verify, and all of our field staff will have identification.

0: online, can you save what you've done and go back to it?
1: Yes, you absolutely can. So when you set it up, you'll create a password. You can just save at any point and come back to it, which is important, I think, to, you know, when there's multiple people in the household and you might be, you know, needing to come back.
0: And have there been any problems IT-wise at the moment? Because obviously there are people who are already jumping online and filling the form out. Have there been any issues?
1: Look, it's working really well. We spend a lot of years, 7 years actually, planning a census and all of the systems that support it. We've had over 1 million responses already, and a lot of those have been through our online channel. So it's all really working well.
0: And just remind us, Emily, what do you do with the information? You know, some of the questions you ask, but why do you need this?
1: This is an absolutely crucial data set for the whole country. And what's unique about the census is that it can provide this important data, not only at a national level, but for communities themselves, you know, at that local level. So it's used for things like planning the things that we use every day. So when you think about what we use roads, we use public transport, we go to supermarkets, we might use gyms or playing fields. We might need healthcare and, you know, so hospitals and healthcare centres, schools, or childcare, those kinds of things. All of that is informed by knowing who our population is and where they are. And so it's really just a foundational and very important data set for all of us.
0: So many questions coming in, Emily. Robert wants to know if there are people who are illiterate or have dementia, how do they fill out the form?
1: Great question. So everyone needs to provide a response, and we're asking sort of trusted people, so friends or family or carers, to help in cases like that.
0: And I guess for those, and again, a lot of people saying I'm overseas, you can do it online overseas.
1: Well, actually, that's a really good question. It's a snapshot of the country at a point in time. And so if you're outside of the country on census night, you actually don't need to fill it in.
0: Right. Okay. So if you are overseas, outside of Australia, you do not fill it in. And then for the listener who says, but I will have house sitters at my house, they have to fill it in, don't they?
1: They do. They will fill it in, and they will fill it in for that dwelling, and presumably those house sitters might have another dwelling that they normally live at, and they'll be able to identify that that's where they normally live.
0: Okay. And final question, what is the absolute latest somebody can complete their census form?
1: Oh, look, that's a great question. We'll be following up, you know, in the weeks following the census. I don't know that there's any sort of hard cutoff at the moment, but, it, you know, really by the end of August, you want to have completed that the census form.
0: All right. It is a busy time for you. I know you're doing back-to-back interviews, and I appreciate the time you've given us today. Thank you so much.
1: No, thank you.
0: Emily Walter there, Census National Spokesperson. Now, as you heard, those forms are still being rolled out. So if you don't have them, just sit tight. There's another week until census night. And that number, again, I think it's important, 1800 181 227. 1800 181 227. And that's the number you can call if you have any questions. And I'm hoping that I managed to answer a few of them for you this morning. After the news, I'll take you behind the scenes in the Secret Harbour by-election. The Electoral Commission is going to join me, and I wonder if any lessons have been learned after the debacle of the state election.
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5: Good morning, this is ABC News, I'm Garrett Mundy. Liberal MP Andrew Hastie says he's not worried by news One Nation will open a branch in his West Australian electorate of Canning. One Nation is vowing to target Mr Hastie's seat after he gave evidence against fellow SAS soldier Ben Robert Smith during the latter's defamation trial. Mr Hastie, a Liberal leadership aspirant, says all MPs should have a sense of their political mortality.
6: If this is the end, this is the end. You do your best and it's up to the Australian people. We're also a democracy, so I don't have a problem with any political party starting a branch. It's their right, and all good on them.
5: WA's

0: Chamber of Commerce and Industry is calling on the state government to continue to support businesses after the fuel excise discount ended on Sunday. The average prices of diesel and petrol in Perth are up around 36 and 20 cents a litre respectively on last month. While the excise is a federal tax, the Chamber's chief economist, Daniel Kiely, has told 102.5 ABC Perth the WA government still has a role to play.
1: For now, I think it's making sure that government continue to make sure there's fuel security and it's getting to where it's needed, and making sure that consumers aren't being taken advantage of when it comes to prices.
0: The acting Prime Minister says Iran's closure of the Strait of Hormuz is unacceptable. The US President Donald Trump has warned Iran it has one last chance to sign a deal to end the war before it faces what he describes as decapitation. Richard Miles says the government wants to see de-escalation between the US and Iran.
2: We need to see the Strait of Hormuz be open. We need to see a return to normality in terms of the global fuel supply chain. But with all of that, we want to see a de-escalation of hostility.
0: Iran says there are no talks underway with the United States and no plans for any meetings, contradicting President Trump. Nick Parmeter reports.
3: Over the weekend, Mr. Trump repeated a pattern that has emerged throughout the past 5 months, announcing plans for massive attacks on Iran, only to cancel them at the last minute. He had told reporters aboard Air Force One he'd done so at the request of Tehran and said there would be talks on a deal to end the war without identifying a venue or participants. Iran's foreign ministry has rejected the statement, saying no negotiations are taking place and no meetings are scheduled. It also says that all Iranian negotiators are currently in the country, apart from Foreign Minister Abbas Araghchi, who says the only talks underway are with Oman over management of the Strait of Hormuz.
0: Wildfires raging in the US state of Washington have destroyed at least 700 buildings and forced tens of thousands of people to evacuate. The Spokane area fires have scorched more than 3,000 hectares since erupting on Saturday. The cause of the blazes is under investigation and no injuries or fatalities have so far been reported. Dozens of major wildfires have been burning for weeks in the Pacific Northwest. Papua New Guinea has paused its mandatory 50 kina green fee for international travellers. The initiative was introduced last October to help offset carbon emissions and fund environmental programs, but it's faced scrutiny following the alleged theft of 185,000 kina in March. The Climate Change and Development Authority Acting Managing Director Deborah Sungi says it will review the process following feedback from the public and other stakeholders.
4: We don't want to have a physical checks at the airport, but have it through an electronic arrangement. So we are looking at options on where we will be imposing the fees, either through the visa process, ticketing process. So those are the options that we are working through.
0: Police in Kununurra are investigating after a vehicle in the state's far north drove directly towards a police car while attempting to evade arrest. Around 3:30 this morning, police say a car was being driven recklessly in Kununurra where members of the public were present. The vehicle failed to stop when flagged down by police and drove directly towards police vehicles. Police say the vehicle was later located abandoned and one child was apprehended. In tennis, James Duckworth has beaten Chris O'Connell in straight sets in an all-Australian battle in the opening round of the Montreal Masters. Duckworth didn't lose a break point in the 6-3, 6-1 victory. In the women's draw, Maya Joint has come from a set down to beat Yulia Starobdetseva 4-6, 6-1, 6-3. Fellow Australian Talia Gibson was up one set to love when her opponent, Elisabetta Cocciaretto, retired hurt. Showers today over the southwest land division through to the Gascoyne and Goldfields, as well as the western Pilbara, western and southern parts of the south interior and Eucla. Heavy falls likely over the southwest Pilbara and northwest Gascoyne. A partly cloudy day in Perth, a medium chance of showers easing in the early afternoon. A forecast top of 19 degrees for the city, where right now it's 15.1 degrees. That's the latest from the ABC Newsroom. It's now 9:05.
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6: At 9:05, lovely to be with you this morning. Well, you will remember very well last year. The state election became quite farcical, running out of ballot papers. They couldn't find your name on the electoral roll. Even a politician couldn't find her name. There weren't enough staff and some did not really know what they were doing. So it was clear major change was needed, and in a moment you're going to hear from the man who was in charge of fixing all that, and he's got his first big test coming up in a few weeks. Also, Johnson Kiddo back in the studio for Law Talk. He'll be answering any of your legal questions. So if you've got one, thank you for those who are already sending them through. Best thing to do is call on 1300 22 1025. And keep listening after 10 o'clock. You're going to find out more about the controversial new product that is sold out at Kmart. And the concern is, This could cause a bit of a dystopian future. An interesting but maybe a bit of a disturbing chat. That's coming up after 10 o'clock. Stay with me on 102.5 ABC Perth and WA.
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8: So what's the Dunny Derby?
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9: Great Australian Bush Festival stories from Bill Swampy Marsh. 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
6: Well, we are now less than 4 weeks away from the by-election in Secret Harbour, which of course came about when Paul Papalia resigned from Parliament. And it's meant the WA Electoral Commission had to spring into action, and I must say, this is a bit of a test for them, especially as there are no fewer than 16 candidates, and there was a bit of a mess to clean up after the last state election. Let's find out how this is all being handled. Dennis O'Reilly is the WA Electoral Commissioner, and back in the studio. Good morning and nice to see you.
10: Hello, Nadia. Nice to be with you again.
6: Now, how much work goes into organising a by-election, because it's not something you were expecting?
10: No, a significant amount of work goes into the by-election, and different to a state general election where the dates are really well known, so you've got much more of a lead-in time to plan for. For the by-election, that's less so. But we're well advanced with our preparations for the by-election. Significant planning has gone into place to get us to this stage. Recruitment of staff, we're making sure we've got adequate staffing numbers for the election, making sure there are choices of how people would like to vote on in the election as well, so there are options that are available. And just making sure that we're managing all the risks that are out there as well.
6: What about the cost? It's obviously something I assume you would not have budgeted for.
10: No, so by-elections aren't something that we would have a budget line item for. We've gone to government and advised them that we needed to be budgeted for this by-election, and they've recently confirmed a budget allocation for the election.
6: What's it costing?
10: We haven't got the final figures yet. We're still in that planning phase, but if you went by the last by-election, which was Rockingham a few years ago, that was approximately $1 million to run that by-election. So costs have obviously gone up, so it'll be north of $1 million, but we haven't sort of set on what that final figure will be.
6: It's an expensive decision for an MP to give up his seat mid-term.
10: Well, I'm just delivering the election, so with the timeframes that are in place, and but the government has confirmed the budget allocation for this election.
6: Okay, what about the candidates? Because you have 16 on the ballot paper. Mm. Is that a lot?
10: It's a record number for a by-election on our records, on our digital records since the mid-90s. So that is a large number. And that will have a bit of an impact on the election itself too, because 16, it means that, you know, people going in to vote, they've got to mark 16 boxes now, 1 to 16 in the order of their preference. Staff counting the ballots too is going to take a little bit extra time in that complexity. We're expecting it to be, a very fierce fight down there in that electorate, so with high scrutiny as well. So we want to make sure that we get everything 100% accurately right.
6: Do you then expect you may get a decision on the night?
10: No, because you've got postal votes that come in after the date as well. I think you'll get an indicative result on the night, but you know, we still have to do the preference flow. So we'll be really looking at the first preferences on the night itself. That'll give some indication of how the result is going to go, but it will still take some time. The writ's not actually due back to the governor for a couple of months after, but we'll do it much quicker.
6: And obviously we cannot preempt what's going to happen, but it could be that this may come down to preferences if it's that close.
10: Quite likely, yes. But there's a very structured process that we follow through to count those votes. But preferences, could well come into it.
6: On 102.5 ABC Perth and WA, you're listening to Dennis O'Reilly, who is the WA Electoral Commissioner. So what sort of a turnout do you expect for a by-election? People don't really get excited by them, do they?
10: Well, traditionally, probably not as much as a state election because it doesn't quite get as much coverage. The last state election, the participation rate was around 86%. For Secret Harbour, the district, it was at 84% at the last state election. Traditionally, by-elections run at 10 to 15% less So we're actually out there now with a pretty strong communication and engagement plan, wanting to reach out to all the electors. We've also got a challenge that the Rockingham and Mandurah extraordinary local government elections are just a few weeks after the by-election too. So I suppose a bit of a reach out to those electors that they're going to need to be voting twice.
6: A bit of election fatigue down that way.
10: But that's where we're really going to make sure that we've got a very strong communication. We're working very well with the City of Mandurah and Rockingham as well. Their local government elections are very important as well. We're going to make sure we deliver a very good result for them too.
6: So early votes, postal votes, can they happen during by-elections?
10: Absolutely. So the postal votes are already open and they're already starting to flow through to us already. We've had almost 5,000 people already apply for a postal vote, which is quite a considerable number, more than what's probably happened in the past. So mindful of that. And the early polling centre will open shortly too, and that's we've got a very good location down in Port Kennedy. All that information is on our website now. We've got a map where you can actually put in your address and it'll actually tell you are you in the electorate or not and where your nearest polling place would be, and it even gives you directions on how to get there, which is one of the recommendations from the special inquiry.
6: So already 5,000 applications for a postal vote. Pre-polling will open, and as we've seen in past elections, pre-polling is quite popular, and I expect you would probably see the same this time around.
10: I expect we'll see good numbers flowing through with the early poll. What we want to do is try to enhance the voter experience and give them some convenience of choice. What's best for the voter and how they want to actually engage with the process. We want to try to ensure that we get really good participation. So if there are a range of options, I think that would work in quite well. It's also that electorate does have a very high sort of FIFO sort of population as well. So we will be working with the different sort of mining companies as well.
6: Dennis O'Reilly is the WA Electoral Commissioner and my guest this morning. Let's just talk a little more broadly, because you've had a big job fixing some serious problems as a result of the last state election. So the temporary staff for this election, have you hired them yourself or have you outsourced that through Purcell Kelly again?
10: So the contract with Purcell is still in place. But one of the recommendations of the Special Inquiry was also about making sure that returning officers have more say in the people that they get as well. So the returning officer that we've nominated is working very closely with Purcell and ourselves to ensure that we've got adequate staffing. And we've also going to have a contingency, so if staff don't turn up on the day, Purcell will actually ensure that they are covered.
6: And does that mean they're looking for staff who have experience in elections? Because as you'll recall last time, there were people saying, I've worked at four or five elections and this time around I didn't get a call up.
10: Absolutely. So the returning officer knows exactly the type of people that they want and the experience that's required. The first criteria we've given Purcell in looking for staff is experience. So that was probably down the pecking order a little bit at the last state election. Now we're saying we want that experience up front.
6: So they'll get priority. People
10: Absolutely.
6: With experience. Or let's look at your contract with Purcell Kelly, because you use them, as you said, to recruit those workers. That runs until January 2028. There is an option to extend it by another 2 years, which would take you to the next state election. Will you do that? Will you extend that contract?
10: So what I'm trying to do at the moment is build the in-house capability so that we can actually have that done by ourselves. Ideally, that's where I'd like to be. But I need to make sure that we can get everything in place to be able to do that. We need to ensure we've got the right workforce management, a payroll system. For a general election, you're looking at up to 10,000 staff. We don't have that in place at the moment, but I'm building that in-house capability right now. So later in this year, I'll be able to make a very informed decision about that contract. But ideally, yes, I would prefer that to be in-house.
6: So it means that next state election in 2029... you'll be running it when it comes to staff, not Purcell Kelly. That's a fair enough assumption.
10: That's my preference,
6: yeah.
10: But I need to build that in-house capability now and ensure all the risks are mitigated as well. When you bring in a new IT system, there are sort of challenges involved with that, but ideally, that's exactly where I'd like to be.
6: Well, Dennis O'Reilly, would funding be one of the challenges? Because the last election, the Electoral Commission didn't sort of get the funding that it asked for, and the government actually gives it permission to spend more and then just gets a top-up after the election. So it seemed like a fairly informal process that maybe was a little flawed. So what's the funding situation moving forward? Will you get more money upfront, legislated, not, oh, spend what you need and we'll sort you out later?
10: I think the government, the commission, we've all listened to what happened at the last election. The example just even now is for the by-election. We've been funding in advance for that election. That hasn't happened in the past, so we're making sure we've got that funding in place. I'm working really closely with Treasury and the Under-Treasurer at the moment to put in place the right funding.

0: funding model, so I can go back to government and say, these are the funds that I'm going to need to be able to deliver on the state government election. So Treasury and ourselves are collaborating, partnering to build that model. That's well in place now. So we'll be going back to government to make sure that the right amount of funding is there. Whether that's legislated or not, that'll depend on once we finish the exercise.
1: But you want to know upfront how much you have?
0: Absolutely.
1: A formal agreement, a formal arrangement, yes. Not we'll top you up later.
0: Yes, no, I want to be budgeted for the election that we're going to deliver. I can't go spending money that I don't have committed to me. So, but the indications from Treasury and from the government is that, you know, they want to participate in that process.
1: And with the benefit of hindsight, would it be fair to say that the last state election was underfunded?
0: Not really my place to say. The Special Inquiry made, you know, some recommendations in regards to that. I wasn't there at the time, so I'm really focusing on moving forward from here. I think we're putting the right structures in place to ensure that the budget and the funding does come through, and I've got the right relationships with the Treasurer's Office, the Treasury and the state government itself.
1: Rebuilding confidence in the WA Electoral Commission, is that your hardest job?
0: I think it is a challenge, but the runs will be on the board. You know, we've delivered, a very sound local government election in October last year. The by-election coming up gives us a great opportunity to implement a number of the recommendations from the Special Inquiry as well. So our organisation looks very different today as what it did March last year too. The culture of the organisation is changing, new values, technology, recruiting the baseline, getting some really good experienced people into the commission as well. So I like to think we're transforming. We look very different today.
1: Because it's important. People's vote is important. You can argue it's a privilege, you know, it's compulsory, but it is a privilege, and it really mattered to people, didn't it, that their vote was not able to be counted at the last election.
0: Democracy is so important these days, and there are challenges to our democracy from time to time, but we've done all our planning's been done for this by-election. We know the dates for the state government election that are coming, so we can really prepare for that. We've got more local government elections coming on board. So we're putting all the foundational pieces in place right now to ensure the sustainability and the success for the Electoral Commission moving forward.
1: All right, you've got a big job ahead, a busy couple of weeks. Thank you so much for coming in. Good to see you.
0: Thank you for your time.
1: Dennis O'Reilly there. He's the WA Electoral Commissioner. So a few weeks away from the Secret Harbour by-election, the first big test after those problems at the state election. For those of you in that area, you've got some local government elections coming up as well, so you've got a fair bit coming your way. Stay with me on 102.5 ABC Perth and WA Next. You've heard about the push for more infill development in Perth, but what will this mean in your suburb? Well, there are quite a few residents in Bayswater who have concerns about high-rise proposed for King William Street. More on that. And don't forget your legal questions, Johnson Kiddo, after 9:30.
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1: 9:19. Lovely to be with you on 102.5 ABC Perth. Well, as we're all aware, there is a need for more housing. And as you probably heard last week, Planning Minister John Carey had announced plans for 10 station precincts to bring more infill development to Perth. And this is how he described the vision to Ollie on Drive.
8: Cities around the world have embraced transit-orientated development. And what that means is that you utilise existing infrastructure like train stations, other amenities and services, and you enable more density. So ultimately, this is about more housing supply, but it's about creating medium and high density, or the potential for that, that is close to a train station. So people can walk there. It's about a walkable neighbourhood where there is more housing choice as well. And the reason why we're doing this is

0: Really, ultimately, we've got a choice here. We build our way to Geraldton or we enable more density. And there's no better place than around train stations.
1: And who will ultimately decide and approve what developments and designs go ahead? Is this the WA Planning Commission or JDAP?
0: It'll be actually all. So the core will be the WA Planning Commission. They already deal with those big, significant developments, so projects over 20 million. Projects under that could go to the DAP, but also saying this, in the transition area, it's our intention to delegate those powers back to the relevant local governments. So look, our aim is to get the new planning rules in place by July 1 next year, and then it will be up to the private sector to develop.
2: Okay, so with increased density, traditional suburbs are going to change, like it or not. And in the heart of Bayswater, there are real concerns about a proposed nine-storey development. It's in King William Street. It's going to have 72 social and affordable apartments. Now, the Midland Land Redevelopment Committee met to consider this yesterday, and Development WA has recommended that it be approved. So we've asked what the outcome was. We've not yet been told. I think it'll take a few days before they make a decision. But I want to go to Patrick, who is a Bayswater local. He actually made a deputation to this meeting. G'day, Patrick.
3: G'day there, Nadia. Thanks for having me.
2: What's your concern?
3: I have a range of concerns. I would probably just start with in relation to John's comments. The Bayswater Town Centre is absolutely ready for increased density. The relevant scheme and the relevant guidelines absolutely contemplate the improvement of density and activating this quaint little town centre. It's ready to go. But this proposal is a significant departure from those guidelines and from the scheme, and it appears that its objectives are a little bit back to front. They're trying to help the developer access some the half funding scheme, which
2: what,
3: is
2: okay. What are the deviations? Just explain what the concerns are.
3: So the proposal is excessive in height and scale. So it exceeds the guidelines very upper limit on height. It in and of itself becomes incompatible with the local character. It's materially deficient in parking provision. So 72 apartments, you're going to get over 100 people. They've only got 24 parking spaces, and that's likely to result in unacceptable impacts on traffic and residential amenity. There's multiple other departures from the guidelines, such as the setbacks. The guidelines say if you're going to have a tower, setbacks should be 9 metres. This proposal says it's going to have 3 metres, so essentially sitting right on the road. And also it's...
2: And is that 3 metres from the road or 3 metres from the footpath?
3: From the footpath. So, but a tower that high, it's sitting right over the top of it. It'd be nine stories compared to 2 to 3 stories nearby. So there's a way to do this, but the way that they proposed it, it really is deficient.
2: Were you happy with the original proposal before these changes were made?
3: So the original proposal wasn't put to the community, and so the only proposal that we've seen has been was in of itself. There was a proposal that went to the design review panel, and that one was even worse than this one.
2: Go on, sorry, Patrick.
3: The panel didn't address the deviations that I've listed here today.
2: Do you think there's been adequate community consultation?
3: Absolutely not. So this proposal, two primary schools sit within 200 metres of the site, along with a retirement village. None of them were notified during consultation, nor were they contemplated in the documents. Countless neighbouring residents, including me, were not notified, and still 142 formal objections from local residents were put in via word of mouth. And if you look at the approval document from Development WA, those objections aren't just one-liners or tinfoil hat objections. They're considered, they're long, it takes up hundreds of pages, and yet within a couple of weeks, Development WA have said, no, it's all addressed. Thank you very much. Let's proceed.
2: My guest is Patrick. He's a Bayswater resident, and he and others in that area are opposed to a development, 72 social and affordable apartments in King William Street. And I just wonder, Patrick, is that part of the issue here, is that this is a project for social and affordable housing? Is that the concern?
3: It's certainly one of the concerns. So the community is not opposed to the principle of accommodation for vulnerable people. However, a proposal of this nature in a residential neighbourhood adjacent to a primary school corridor with no dedicated drop-in outreach services requires rigorous and transparent and complete assessment. The planning documents didn't provide any information regarding the intention that this proposal has to provide outreach and on-site support services for crisis accommodation and staffing for residents with complex needs.
2: It's not crisis accommodation though, is it? I mean, just because somebody needs social affordable housing doesn't necessarily mean they're a bad person or need outreach. Am I missing something here?
3: No, 100%. It's for a range of circumstances, but the facility aims to operate with on-site and outreach support services. It aims to provide crisis accommodation and provide staffing for residents with complex needs. That's an aim of this proposal. However, it wasn't included or contemplated in the documentation and it hasn't been assessed.
2: And where have you got that information from about the complex needs? I just have not seen a reference to that, that's all. So I'm just trying to understand where that has come from.
3: So that's come from the developers themselves and from a letter from government to a couple of the residents who have written and raising their concerns.
2: And I guess you can understand when you're talking about people who need social and affordable housing, being right next to a train station is probably very appealing, isn't it?
3: 100%. Yeah. But I think the proposal makes an assumption that these people don't need parking bays. So 72 apartments, over 100 people, they don't have parking spots. I'm not sure that we should be expecting that all these people don't deserve to have somewhere to put their cars or to have a range of accommodation that suits a variety of needs. Because the objectives of this proposal are relatively cynical, the developer is trying to access a federal funding grant. State government have done a deal to reach their quota for social and affordable housing units. They've essentially ignored the site context and all the planning guidelines in place so that they can do that deal and get done what they need to do and meet those financial and political objectives. That's not a good outcome for the people who are going to live there in the future. It's not a good outcome for them integrating into the community that's there. It's not a good outcome for the residents that already live here.
2: And I imagine other suburbs, you know, like Bayswater that are close to public transport and sort of in a city will probably see similar developments.
3: 100%. This one sets a precedent that is I guess quite a negative one for where we are, because you can have complete disregard for the guidelines and the legislation that's in place, then why can't everybody else? And we'll become the one that, I guess, developers point to say, why can't we have that?
2: Does your council support this?
3: The council, we do have a councilman on the redevelopment committee.
2: Yep.
3: But it's unclear what the council's point of view. In the past, our previous mayor and councillors have actively worked against earlier proposals of similar nature. However, those people are no longer in power, and also this proposal is now under the redevelopment scheme, so the local government can't really have a say.
2: It's and taken out of their local, hands, yeah.
3: Yeah, and even our local member who was the mayor who actively worked, advocated against these proposals of this nature to work good things into the guidelines, and we've voted him in. He's actually been muzzled by the state government, not allowed to speak publicly. And so his constituents are not being represented by the local government. So you've got a bit of a breakdown in democracy there where you were ignoring the instruments that have been put together to guide development that has had community input, a local government input. And now even though it's moved into the realm of the state government MP isn't allowed to talk about it.
2: I tell you what you can and can't do is very different when you're a mayor and then you go into, the parliament and you are beholden to the party that got you there, that's for sure. Jason, if this goes through, which it sounds like it probably will, is that the end of the road for you?
3: Not necessarily. I think we'll be contemplating what our options are here. My understanding is there's no right of appeal in Western Australia for third parties, which essentially the residents are a third party. I think the only avenue here is judicial review by the Supreme Court.
2: All right. Well, we'll follow this closely. Patrick, thanks for talking to me.
3: Thanks, Nadia. Appreciate you having me.
2: He is a Bayswater resident, and I've been watching this. This has been bubbling along for some time. There is quite a bit of community concern, and I'm happy for you to jump in and buy into this. 1300 221 0025, because we're going to start getting these little battles. They've already been happening in Phil, and also social and affordable housing, which is certainly a priority for a government, and there is quite a few little battles, as I said, happening across the metro area. Jason in Leeming wants to talk about this. And for those asking, it's the rail side, the rail end of King William Street. Nadia, Bayswater is less than 10 km from the city, next to the second busiest train station in Perth, and we need this development and those that will subsequently come. Well, Jason in Leeming's been listening. What do you think, Jason?
4: Yeah, look, Nadia, I'm sort of reading between the lines of your questioning there a little bit, and I feel that I'm a bit in agreeance with you as well. Whenever this topic of affordable housing comes up, people jump to this conclusion that it's going to be for drug dealers or drug addicts or the destitute type sort of thing. People out there, and you know, but the vulnerable people of today are nurses, teachers, firefighters, policemen, shop workers, people that are actually employed. With the cost of living, they are vulnerable people and require the affordable housing. And this is, to jump directly to the fact that, this is going to create social problems, I think is really quite narrow-minded.
2: Jason, thank you. And for those in that area, they are absolutely legitimate concerns. I'm happy to keep taking your calls on this, because you might be having similar issues, similar proposals coming to a suburb near you. Jason, thank you. Tess says the development zoning around train stations feels like a knee-jerk reaction to cover government's lack of action around housing over the last 9 years. Well, there certainly has been a lack of action, that's for sure. Otherwise, we wouldn't be in this predicament, would we? It feels like very little planning is being put into place, and there's no consultation with local councils. Tess reckons the biggest winners here are the developers, who are rubbing their hands together. The current government just oozes arrogance on so many levels. And this from Sally. It never ceases to amaze me that developers think city dwellers do not need parking for cars. Where do these people keep their cars that they will need to use when they leave the city limits? Sally, thank you very much. 1300 221 0025 is the number. And from Greg, these social housing towers failed in the 60s and 70s. What will be different now to make them work? As I said, happy to take more of your calls on this throughout the show. 1300 221 0025. Johnson Kiddo will take your calls shortly for Law Talk. So if you've got a question, call. But Garrett Mundy's first. Hello, welcome back.
5: Thank you, Nadia.
2: Well done on Newsbeats yesterday. Just saying, you did very well. People are quite enjoying what I think has been a marked shift in your song choices.
5: No pressure.
2: And your support.
5: No pressure.
2: Yeah. News first.
5: Yes, Nadia, in the news, the federal government warns the spread of bird flu cannot be stopped, with significant wildlife losses now expected. More than 70 cases of H5 have been confirmed in wild birds nationwide, raising concerns the virus could reach poultry and agriculture. BirdLife Australia's Chris Purnell says the current outbreak could open the door to further spread. The WA Chamber of Commerce and Industry says it expects high fuel prices to persist for several months after the fuel excise discount ended on Sunday. Perth's average petrol price since the start of August is $1.94 a litre, up from an average of about $1.62 in June. Chamber Chief Economist Daniel Kiley says WA's geography makes ample fuel supplies especially important for regional businesses. And the US president has criticised major oil companies for making too much money as prices continue to rise amid the Iran war. Chevron has reported earnings of $17 billion in the second quarter, while ExxonMobil has announced earnings of nearly $21 billion for the same period. Donald Trump is pressing the industry to help keep fuel prices down due to its impact on millions of Americans. More news at 10, Nadia.
2: Look what I got.
5: A coaster. Now, mm-hmm. You were talking about this last week. I heard you with Gibbo this morning.
2: Here it came. It arrived.
5: You got one.
2: I got one. Thank you to Denise. I was saying earlier, she made my day. This was sitting on my desk this morning because I wanted to test if Australia Post still honoured this tradition that's dates back to times of war, that if you sent in the mail a letter or something written on a coaster they will honour its delivery even without a stamp. And look, no stamp, and it came.
5: I got to say, that coaster looks like it was from times of war.
2: Swan Special Light, full flavour, just 0.9% alcohol. Denise, I'm so pleased to have received this. I'm going to go and dig out the ones that Russell and I got, but if anyone else wants to send me a coaster, don't need to put a stamp on it, I'd love to start the coaster collection again. It's so cool. Look, the whole letter written on there.
5: Right.
2: Says very nice things. Just thanks, Denise.
5: FYI, I'm open to coasters too.
2: All right, me and Garrett. Could you send Garrett a coaster? Someone please send Garrett a coaster.
5: You can write whatever you want.
2: Whatever you want.
5: Yeah, yeah.
2: P.O. Box 9994, Donald Bradman's average.
5: One place, speaking of news beats, Nadia, one place, I guess, you can't write whatever you want, or you shouldn't write whatever you want, is next week's census.
2: Yes.
5: You should answer honestly and truthfully to the best of your knowledge. Nadia.
2: As the National Census boss was telling us earlier.
5: That's right. It's the most important questionnaire of the nation every 5 years.
2: And I promise I'll be honest with the amount of housework that I do.
5: Oh, well.
2: That is a question.
5: Yeah, I'll be honest, and sadly it's not enough. So I know we could hold off on doing this particular topic until next week, but we'll do it today, Nadia, because you never know what the future holds. Today we want, as we focus on questions, we want a song that asks a question.
2: Oh, that is brilliant. That is brilliant. I love you, Garrett. You are so clever. I love it. Okay.
5: I'd love to take credit for this topic.
2: You absolutely, but you go.
5: Someone else thought of it, and I'm just.
2: I love it. I love it. Okay, a song that asks a question. I love it. 0437 221025.
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2: And my question for you, Tim Cotty from Euros Hartleys, is how's the market?
7: Look, the rally continues, Nadia. Look, as our market tracks a strong showing in the US last night after President Trump announced on-again, off-again negotiations with Iran and also the opening of the Strait of Hormuz have resumed. So on the back of this, Wall Street saw another night of record highs led by the tech giants who pushed up the NASDAQ 2%, while the S&P 500 and Dow Jones both jumped almost 1.5%. This has seen our markets follow through on the positive momentum. So currently we're 90 points stronger on the ASX 200 to be 9,110. That's roughly a 1% jump for us. Now, the biggest movers locally this morning is the tech sector. That's rocketed almost 3%. Financials and healthcare almost up 1.5%, while real estate and communication services are seeing a 1% jump. The only sectors in the red this morning, consumer staples and materials, which are down only a little bit. Look, some metal prices, surprisingly, the gold price has stayed pretty much steady for 24 hours, which is really unusual. So that's at 4,050 US. WTI oil prices also stayed nice and steady, trading up a little bit at $80 a barrel. The iron ore prices dropped slightly and it's at 98 US. And finally, Nadia, one Aussie dollar is buying 70 US cents.
2: Tim Cotty, thank you very much. Here's from Euros Hartleys.
6: 102.5 ABC Perth weather.
2: Caroline Crowe's the duty forecaster. How are we looking today, Caroline? I must say, I loved listening to the rain overnight.
8: Yes, it is lovely, isn't it? And for the whole week, we've got a series of cold fronts moving through. So there'll be ups and downs periods with the amount of rainfall, but generally a few cold fronts moving through over the next week, Nadia. So staying in the southwest, that cold front that moved through last night, sort of over those eastern parts of the Southwest Land Division through east of Esperance and getting into the Eucla, and it's linking up with a cloud band that extends through central parts of the state, so through the Goldfields, Gascoyne, right up to the northwest capes there. So we're looking at sort of areas of rain through that whole area. A bit patchy, and it will gradually ease as we get later on to this evening and coming into Wednesday. Up in the far northwest, though, could see the odd thunderstorm, so around the northwest cape, down to around Coral Bay and just those adjacent part inlands with the possibly isolated heavy fall through that section. So just be wary if you're travelling and dirt roads and landscape through that area in regards to rainfall. And then back down to the southwest. So that cold front's generally moved through most of the Southwest Land Division, as I mentioned. So just the odd shower or light shower through the Southwest Land Division, contracting to the southwest corner during the evening today. So for Perth, pretty much just the chance of a possible light shower during the day today, heading towards a max of 19. Coming into Wednesday, ranging from 10 to a max of 20, slight chance of a shower again. And then that next cold front will bring some showers, though more likely later. Coming into Thursday, max of 20 showers for Friday and Saturday. That's where the strongest cold front is for this week, Nadia.
2: Good on you, Caroline Crowe there, the duty forecaster at the Weather Bureau. Look at the questions that you're asking me. Some of them are making me blush. Yes, I'm old enough. Where do you want to go? Trevor, I cannot believe the song that you've requested. It was one of my mum's favourites and it's brilliant and I would love Garrett to choose it, but I have no say. Now, if you've got a question for Johnson Kitto, it doesn't have to be related to a song, just a legal one. He's here to answer them. Please get in nice and early. Call now, 1300 221 0025. You can text if you want, but we prefer the calls. And he's also just going to explain the concept of bail. Before that, though, this is the Police.

0: That's the police. Can't stand losing you. On 102.5 ABC Perth and WA. Now, if you've got a legal question, if you need some assistance for free, may I add, I'm very pleased to say that Johnson Kiddo will be here in just a moment to help you.
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3: All rise.
4: Are we ready to begin?
5: I think I need a lawyer.
0: Got one. He's back. Johnson Kiddo. Hello, Johnson. How are you, my friend?
6: I'm back from Arctic Albany. And
0: you brought the weather with you, thank you.
6: Back from Esperance.
0: Did they get some rain down there?
6: Done a little needed west. It's good being the
0: a bit of rain.
6: Good being the flying solicitor, Nona. You get to see this great state. I'm very proud of WA.
0: Do people come up to you when you're in the streets of Albany, Esperance, go, Johnson, we hear you on the radio every week?
6: No, they don't. Oh. Usually say, Johnson, here's the bar tab you didn't pay last time. No, they don't do that. But no, fortunately, it's quite good to be anonymous.
0: And you are so not anonymous, my friend. The moment you start talking, that's when people go, oh, that's Johnson Kiddo.
6: He's got that annoying voice.
0: Now, can I just do this?
7: The following segment is general in nature and should not be taken as personal professional advice. Listeners should seek their own independent assessment from a qualified advisor and not rely solely on the general nature of information in this program.
0: And now, Johnson Kiddo, we're going to get to some questions. Lots have come through on the text line, but I want to go to your calls as well. 1300 22 1025. Just following on from my conversation yesterday, and I spoke to the Corrective Services Commissioner and I was speaking to the police union representative about the fact that in 48 hours, 8 serious high-risk offenders, and that's how they were classified, cut off their ankle bracelets that monitors them when they're in the community.
6: Yeah.
0: Now, most of these were on – well, some of these people were actually on bail.
6: Mm-hmm.
0: And you wanted to explain the concept of bail because there was concern that maybe they should not be.
6: Let's deal with the ankle monitoring first.
0: Yep.
6: Ankle monitoring, bizarre as it sounds, is a privilege because the courts are effectively saying, right, well, they're not saying it's a privilege. You don't get a choice if you're, serious family violence offender, you commit another offence, or you're a high-risk offender, or you meet the criteria, you're on ankle monitoring. But the alternatives, Nadia, are very unpleasant. If you can't be trusted to wear one and to recharge it and to report as required, then the courts are going to say to you, quite rightly, all right, you've blown that. Next option to keep the community safe and so we can keep an eye on where you are is for you to go into chokey for a while and until we can deal with you. And that's not too good. So people who do have ankle monitoring and devices need to understand that, you know, you're on trust. You're there for a that thing's on your ankle for a reason. Don't go trying to tamper with it. Don't take it off. Don't fail to recharge it because the courts are going to take a dim view and the alternatives aren't too flash. Coming to bail,
0: I mean, because it's a condition of being released, well, particularly if you're waiting.
6: It's like being on parole. You're there on trust. You're there to not screw up. And if you do screw up, well, you know, the courts are going to run out of options. And those options, the other options might be some sort of custodial confinement, which you won't like. Anyway, let's deal with bail. One of the most misunderstood concepts in law, Nadia, bail.
0: Mm-hmm. Why is
6: most,
0: that?
6: Well, because most people, I think we watch too much American TV. We have bail bondsmen running around and bounty hunters and bail is set at $1 million. But, Your Honour, I don't afford a sandwich. You know, you get that sort of stuff. Fortunately, we like to think a bit more sensible in WA. Most people charged with most offences are not on bail at all. All right?
0: Mm-hmm.
6: So bail is there. Its purpose is to ensure, its primary purpose is to ensure the person attends court as promised. So you're saying we're not going to stick you in a jail cell, although we have to do that for certain people. There's a presumption that they're not going to get bail, and that's mainly for the homicides. But for the most part, courts try to issue bail. I wouldn't say there's a presumption towards issuing bail, but it generally turns out most people will get bail. But Nadia, I'd go so far as 85% of the offences before the courts, they don't have bail at all. The court just says, all right, you're on what's called a court attendance notice, which is a piece of paper saying, look, it's been adjourned, you weren't ready, prosecution weren't ready, witnesses were sick, whatever.
0: So come back to court.
6: Come back in 2 months, here's your date.
0: And there's no conditions attached
6: no,
0: to that,
6: there is
0: other
6: no,
0: than you have to be back in court on
6: that's
0: that
6: That's right. Now, if you blow that, the court might say, all right, you've blown that. We're going to put you on bail. The other purpose of bail, Nadia, is not just to get you back to court, but it's to sort of attend to other risks. So we don't want a suspect intimidating or threatening a witness or a complainant, particularly true in cases of sexual or common or aggravated assault. We don't want that person saying, ringing him up and saying, oh, you know, no, your kids go to school, anything like that. So a bail condition is often imposed, keeping that stopping that contact. Bail can also be refused sometimes if there's a real risk someone's going to interfere with evidence.
0: Right.
6: And I've had cases where people have remotely accessed mobile phones, if you don't mind, Nadia, and tried to shut down a phone which might contain details of drug dealing or might contain child exploitation material or some other horrible thing. So the courts will rightly say, all right, you're not to access an electronic device. You are to stay off social media. You can't go within 50 metres of where, you know, this person lives, work or is educated. But for the most part, bail simply says, come back on this date. And here's the kicker. Unlike America, we don't require people, very rare circumstances, to pay cash in advance. We say, if you don't come back, then you will forfeit $5,000, $10,000, $20,000. And the surety, who's kind of like your guarantor, also forfeits that money. But fortunately in WA, because we know almost 99% of people are going to comply with bail, we don't get their money up front, Nadia. We simply say, do you have the ability to pay it? Yes, you do. You own a home or you've got some cash in the bank. Therefore, sign this form, and if you don't show up, we'll come after you for the money then. That's all how right. Bail works.
0: Okay, there you go.
6: 25 words.
0: I do like your little legal lessons that we get from you.
6: Well,
0: and
6: good for something.
0: Yeah, absolutely. In fact, I'll get more on this too, because the Chief Justice will be back in the studio next week. He comes in every couple of months. So,
6: do you realise start to lecture people too much, and all when your own family, you come in after, you know, for lunch or something,
0: yeah.
6: And your six-year-old daughter goes, all rise, Dad's
0: all rise. And do they bow as you sit down, you know, like, because you've got to go into a court, you know. You still have to do that, don't you? I remember the days when I was doing court reporting, you've got to walk in a court and bow to the magistrate.
6: Mark
0: the judge.
6: Of respect when you walk in or when
0: hats
6: you walk
0: off.
6: Out. Hats off, sunglasses off, wear something appropriate.
0: I do find it at times quite entertaining when you would have people arrive in court completely disrespectfully dressed with hats on, and you'd have magistrates and judges absolutely tearing them apart thing about standards and how you should conduct yourself in a court of law.
6: One particular magistrate, remain nameless, but quite a sort of bucolic character. He once saw this bloke in court with his tatty singlet, and he was charged with an offence. It was aggravated assault or something. And he had
0: Serious?
6: Oh, he's serious. And he was lucky to be on bail. But anyway, he had this raggedy singlet. He's a grubby looking fella. And he had the singlet on which said, across the front, serial killer. But not cereal as in, like, nasty murderer, but cereal as in cornflakes, which he thought was hilariously funny. Magistrate didn't. And he said, listen, Mr. Wickham, if you're going to come to court and carry on, in magistrate's word, like a trained seal, the court will deal with you accordingly. Now, that was very unmagisterial conduct, but it did have the desired effect. This guy cleaned his act up and started to show a bit of respect.
0: As I said, courts can be, I know it's hard to believe, but at times they can be highly entertaining. There's a couple of judges and magistrates that come to my mind who have long retired now and who will also remain nameless. Helen's in Busselton. Good morning, Helen. What's your question?
3: Oh, I have a question regarding spent convictions on police checks for employment.
6: Yes.
3: And it's in relation to when you go online, look up to do your police check or a police check, there's a whole number of, I don't know if they're agencies, it's a bit misleading on who's actually doing that check. So an example is to have recently done a police check and had a conviction from 46 years ago appear on the front page of that response back, I guess. I'm just wondering what's the process for that. Is that okay? Is it? No. And my experience is each agency deems what they will put on a certificate. So
6: Random, Helen. To start with, there's a lot of people doing character checks, character agency checks and all of those. The reality is that criminal conviction records are very tightly guarded, and it is an offence to release them without appropriate authorisation. So if you're interested, if you look at the Spent Convictions Act, it actually deals with that. But in each Australian state, It's very hard to ascertain someone's criminal record. I mean, even as a lawyer, I can only do it by issuing the appropriate subpoena, or in the case of my own clients, the police have to disclose their own criminal record if that person is charged. So don't go thinking that private agencies can get that information easily or at all or legally. They can't. In relation to police checks, we do use a national police database check, which has the ability to interrogate the police and court records of each state. And that's quite important, as you'd understand, because obviously someone applying for a job in Brisbane, they might have a serious conviction in Adelaide, and they don't want to just move state and escape, you know, people knowing that, especially if it's an offence that might be concerning children or drugs. So that's why we have a national certificate. In terms of spent convictions, I don't really have the time to take you through that other than to say very generally in Western Australia, if you have what's called a lesser conviction, that is a conviction for which you did not serve more than 12 months in prison, then after 10 years, provided you haven't committed any other offence, you can go to your local police station, fill out a form. And the WA Commissioner of Police is required to spend that conviction and make an alteration on your record. If you've actually done time of more than 12 months or been sentenced to that, then you have to go back to the court that sentenced you, and that court has to make a spent conviction order. But it does happen. Courts are generally very interested in rehabilitating people and seeing that people have, you know, redeemed themselves and they're on the straight and narrow. And all other circumstances being equal, the courts will grant spent convictions, or the commissioner has to grant a spent conviction if there's been a clean run of 10 years.
0: All right, Helen, thank you. Good questions and best of luck with that. On the text line, quite a few. I should just let you know that we've had quite a few calls that the freeway is moving very slowly. Mm. Main Road says on the Mitchell southbound, it's slow. Powers to Loftus Street, and northbound on the Kwinana, heavy at Mortimer Road to Rowley Road and at Cranford Ave as well. So patience is the key. Now, Johnson, what is the process of passing accounts following a state administration? Mm. The administration was very prolonged. What happens if only a small minority of beneficiaries ask for it?
6: Okay. So when a person becomes the executor or the administrator of will, they're making a promise, a written promise to the Supreme Court to perform the will in a run of 10 years.
0: All right, Helen, thank you. Good questions and best of luck with that. On the text line, quite a few. I should just let you know that we've had quite a few calls that the freeway is moving very slowly. Mm. Main Road says on the Mitchell southbound, it's slow. Powers to Loftus Street, and northbound on the Kwinana, heavy at Mortimer Road to Rowley Road and at Cranford Ave as well. So patience is the key. Now, Johnson, what is the process of passing

0: countries ask for it.
1: Okay. So when a person becomes the executor or the administrator of will, they're making a promise, a written promise to the Supreme Court to perform the will, gather the assets in, pay the creditors of the estate, and to distribute those assets in accordance with the will. There is provision in the probate laws for what's called the passing of accounts. And what can happen is that an executor can choose to pass accounts, or a beneficiary can ask that executor to pass accounts. And that what that means, Nadia, is that the executor slash administrator goes to the court and says, look, here's effectively a

0: everything I've converted into cash, everything I've paid out, and I've paid it out in accordance with this clause or that clause, it's all gone to the daughter or the son or the, you know, guard dog's home or whatever. And a registrar of the court looks over and says, yes, all right, this is all a legitimate expense. Oh, hang on a minute. How do you, can you prove you actually transferred the house to such and such? Or can you prove that you gave, you know, the deceased old antique truck to such and such? But generally, the registrar of the court will approve the accounts, that is, pass the accounts, and that is a way of formalising the end of the estate.
1: Thank you very much for that. Another one from Jeannie. I own my house with my de facto partner of 30 years, but the title's in my name. If I die before him, does the title automatically go to him or is the new paperwork needed? We've recently done our wills. We leave everything to each other and the mortgage has been paid off together. Landgate advised me to go to the state titles office. So what does Jeannie do?
0: No, you're getting the runaround, Jeannie. Look,
1: that's why she's come to you.
0: Oh, well, wise lady. If you've got a house in your name, or for that matter, a bank account in your name, a car in your name, an antique painting in your name, right, that's registered to you or it's owned by you in your possession, there's no doubt that you're the owner. And you make a valid will and you say, look, I want that to go to my, you know, beloved husband or wife or whoever. Then upon your death and probate being granted to your deceased estate, your executor will lawfully transfer that asset, irrespective of whose name it's. If it's in your name, they'll transfer it to whoever you direct it to go to. If property is owned as a what's called a joint tenant, that is, there's two names on the title and it's said to be a joint tenancy, it goes automatically to the other person named on the title. It has nothing to do with your will. Right? Does that make sense?
1: I think it does.
0: Okay.
1: You always make sense, Johnson kiddo.
0: Except my wife, Nadia.
1: Well, that's why we call you back, week in, week out. And will you come back in a fortnight?
0: And on the subject of my children saying, please rise, one of them threw ravioli at me instead of doing that the other night.
1: You probably deserved it, Johnson kiddo. You probably deserved
0: I'm
1: it.
0: I'm the best dad in the world and I didn't deserve ravioli on my chops.
1: Thank you very much, Johnson kiddo there. Thanks for your questions. As I said, he'll be back in a fortnight. Well, after the news, they've been described as a privacy nightmare. Glasses that you can wear with an inbuilt camera that films what you see in real time. Very futuristic. But how do you feel about them? Especially if you're being the one recorded and you may not know. There's a low-cost option on sale. It's proving popular and there is some serious concern. Also, an urgent need for more blood donations in WA. I'll tell you how dire the situation is and how you can help. And more of your calls on high-rise around train stations. One coming probably to a train station near you. Time for the news. It's 10 o'clock.
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5: Good morning. This is ABC News. I'm Garrett Mundy. WA's electoral commissioner says he wants to move away from outsourcing the staffing of elections following last year's problem-plagued poll. An independent inquiry into the running of the 2025 state election identified staffing shortages and funding challenges that, in part, related to the former commissioner's decision to use a Labor hire firm to staff polling booths. His successor, Dennis O'Reilly, has told 102.5 ABC Perth he wants to move away from that model by the next state election in 2029.
6: But I need to make sure that we can get everything in place to be able to do that. We need to ensure we've got the right workforce management, a payroll system. For a general election, you're looking at up to 10,000 staff. We don't have that in place at the moment, but I'm building that in-house capability right now.
5: The outbreak of bird flu in silver gulls is causing concern as the species gathers in large numbers ahead of breeding season. That means more opportunities for the virus to spread between gulls and other bird species they come into contact with. BirdLife Australia's Chris Purnell says silver gulls could particularly be vulnerable to spreading the virus.
7: Because they are so opportunistic, they can have a very broad breeding window. So from August right through to December, they'll be aggregating in large flocks and they may also be associating with other birds.
5: Australia's peak body for gambling has told a Senate inquiry that allegations of wrongdoing made against betting agencies Sportsbet and Tabcorp are unfounded. Responsible Wagering Australia is appearing at a Senate inquiry into laws to limit gambling ads on TV, radio and online. The inquiry yesterday heard allegations of betting companies offering alcohol, illicit drugs and escorts to problem gamblers as inducements. Kai Cantwell from Responsible Wagering Australia says they're incredibly serious claims.
8: RWA and our members strongly refute these claims. If these claims are true,

0: we strongly recommend complaints are levelled with the individual operators, as well as law enforcement and regulators, so that clearly illegal behaviours can be properly investigated.
1: Australia's corporate regulator is warning people to steer clear of offshore prediction markets, saying anyone who uses them could be left without the protections that apply to Australian financial markets. The billion-dollar platforms have surged in popularity overseas, allowing users to bet on the outcome of everything from elections to sporting events. ASIC Commissioner Alan Kirkland says Australian users are exposed.
2: They are protections that have been crafted to apply to markets that are licensed to operate in Australia. And at this stage, there are no businesses that have got a license to operate a predictions market in Australia. So if you are engaging in those markets, it's going to be a market offshore without those protections.
1: The US President Donald Trump is warning Iran it has a last chance to sign a deal to end the war before it faces what he describes as decapitation. North America correspondent Cayman Gok reports.
3: Donald Trump says the two countries are negotiating, but Iran says that's not the case. Iran has come out and said that it's speaking with Oman, but it does not have direct talks ongoing with the United States. While President Trump appeared optimistic about a peace deal 24 hours ago, he came out today and attacked Iranian leadership, calling them duplicitous. He also said that this was Iran's last chance to make a deal. The Donald Trump talks in absolutes. Throughout this months-long war, he has repeatedly made serious threats and deadlines, but he has also repeatedly backed away from those threats and let those deadlines pass.
1: The UN is urging Israel to stop its strikes in the Gaza Strip after local health officials reported at least 19 deaths over the weekend. The strikes came despite Hamas agreeing to disarm on the condition that Israeli troops withdraw from parts of the Strip, something Israeli ministers and senior officials are now publicly rejecting. UN Deputy Spokesman Fahun Haq says one of the strikes hit the area of Al-Aqsa Hospital, which is the main public hospital serving the central Gaza Strip.
4: Under international humanitarian law, civilians and civilian infrastructure must be protected and should not be targeted. Healthcare facilities must never be attacked or militarized.
1: The Israeli military says it was targeting Hamas militants. WA's weather: showers today for the southwest land division through to the Gascoyne and Goldfields, as well as the western Pilbara and western and southern parts of the south interior and Eucla. The chance of a thunderstorm over the southwest Pilbara and southern and central WA, with heavy falls likely over the southwest Pilbara. It'll be windy along the southwest coast. A partly cloudy day for Perth, with a medium chance of showers easing in the early afternoon. West to southwesterly winds, 15 to 20 kilometres an hour, becoming light in the evening. As we reach for a top of 19 degrees right now in Perth, it's 17.4. ABC News.
5: Alan Jones was a broadcasting powerhouse. 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
8: 5 minutes past 10. Well, they've been described as a privacy nightmare. Glasses that you can wear, they have a built-in camera and it films what you can see in real time. They're AI glasses and they are very futuristic and becoming quite popular. But there's a lot of people that feel very uncomfortable about these glasses and what they could be recording, particularly if you are not aware that you are being recorded. Now, if you've had an experience with these AI glasses, I'd really like to hear from you this morning, whether you're the wearer or you're observing somebody using them and what did you know about what they were doing. As I said, love to hear from you. 1300 221 0025. A low-cost option is on sale and they are very popular. In fact, they're selling out at Kmart stores across the country. More on that in just a moment. Also, there is an urgent need for more blood donations in WA. 1,300 donations are needed urgently. So if 1,300 of you could pop off to your local blood bank, if you're a particular type of blood type, they would be very, very happy to see you. And I'll give you some more details shortly. And a lot of you want to talk about high-rise near train stations because that is what the government is doing, particularly for people that need social and affordable housing. And you heard from a resident in Bayswater, a lot of residents in that area are not happy about a 9-storey apartment block for people who require social and affordable housing, and they are fighting it. It feels like they're probably not going to get what they want, but they are not going to give up. We'll take more of your calls on that. 1300 22 1025. It is 6 minutes past 10. Lovely to be with you.
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3: It is 7 minutes past 10. Well, these days it seems almost inevitable that if you leave the house, you'll be filmed or recorded in some way, somewhere, whether it's CCTV, those facial recognition cameras, then there's dash cam, or even just a good old mobile phone. It seems that somebody, somewhere, is always recording. And are you okay with that, or are there lines that should not be crossed? Have a listen to this next story and then you tell me what you think. I want to hear from you. 1300 22 1025. I've got Tom Sulston on the line. He's head of policy at Digital Rights Watch. Tom, good morning.
4: Good morning. How are you doing?
3: Good. Now, Kmart has started selling a rather controversial product. Tell me about their camera glasses and what they can do.
4: Yeah, so the Kmart glasses are kind of a cheaper version of the Meta smart glasses that kind of popped out a few months ago. And they just have a hidden camera in them, is the short version. They're a pair of glasses. They've got a camera embedded in them. So whatever the person wearing them looks at, they record, they put onto their phone, potentially they upload to the cloud. And what that means is that anyone who's wearing these things is effectively a surveillance device. Like they've become a CCTV camera at that point. And that has a lot of repercussions because our laws and our cultural norms around our expectations of privacy when we go out in public are not able to cope with the kind of the change in technology that means we are now surrounded by cameras, especially these cameras, which are covert surveillance. It's not like someone photographing you with a camera, you can see them doing it. These are secretive and covert, and there are some real problems around that.
3: So can you see the camera in the glasses, or is it built in?
4: It's built in, and if you look really closely, you can see the lens. Some models have a recording light that might come on if they're recording, but a user could easily disconnect that or cover it up with a little piece of electrical tape. So really, you have no idea if someone wearing these glasses is recording you or not.
3: Which means I can walk past somebody with these glasses on and I would have no idea. They would just look like normal glasses and they could be filming me and I would have no idea.
4: Exactly. And so part of the problem with this kind of covert use of them is that there is no consent conversation about how they get used. You know, if you see someone using a camera in public, you can make a decision. You can say like, oh, you know, they're just photographing the buildings or a streetscape. They're not photographing me. I don't need to worry. Let them carry on. Or are they focusing on me? Are they photographing what I'm doing? Maybe I should talk to them about why are they doing that, and should they ask me for consent before they do that? And so using these things basically says to the people around you, I don't care for your consent. Like, I'm going to film whatever I want. And I think that's a really horrid attitude to take into the public sphere.
3: I want to talk more about consent in a moment because it feels like that's all just going out the window now. But these glasses have been available in Australia for a few years, but they are quite expensive. And I guess it's interesting that Kmart now selling a much lower cost option, and they're clearly popular because they're selling out. So what does that indicate to you and maybe the type of people that want these AI camera glasses?
4: I mean, I'm not sure if we can take the fact that Kmart has run out of stock as an indicator that they are popular. Like, Kmart could have imported 10 pairs of glasses and they could have gone out of stock. Mm. So I'm not sure we can draw that line that says suddenly these things are everywhere. Certainly they've sold some. Certainly Meta have sold their product into the Australian market. They definitely exist. But that doesn't mean that kind of they are now a done deal and this thing has happened and there's nothing to be fixed about that situation.
3: Okay. If someone's using these glasses and they film me, do they have to ask me first?
4: Being filmed in public is kind of quite complicated in terms of the legalities of it. So if you're using glasses or kind of a handheld camera or your phone, it's kind of the same thing. If it's a if

0: if you're in a crowd, then no, they don't have to ask you. If you're just part of the street scene, no, they don't. If they're photographing you as a person, and particularly if they're doing that with a commercial reason, then they might need to get a model disclosure form to kind of to reuse your image in public. But actually, no, you can photograph someone in public. Our current legal standards are that you're in public, therefore you have no right of privacy. However,
1: what if I'm in an office? What if I'm in an office in a private setting or a home?
0: In your home, it is your home, it is private, you have the right to the images collected there. Similarly in an office. And that, you know, I did read a story the other day of someone in their workplace noticing that someone was wearing smart glasses and recording everything in their office. Now, that's really problematic from a corporate point of view. If you've got things written on whiteboards or being said in meetings that might be hoovered up by these glasses and put into the cloud, and then you've got a security issue. But also there's a welfare issue for that person's colleagues. You know, we shouldn't have to feel that all the time, every day, we're being recorded everywhere we go. That's a really kind of dystopian panopticon that we shouldn't have to live through.
1: But we kind of are now, aren't we? I mean, I was just going through it earlier, the CCTV, facial recognition cameras, there's dash cam, mobile phones, wherever we go, it feels like we're being recorded.
0: Yeah, there are a lot of parts of our life that now kind of, you know, upload our data into the cloud. And it's important that we recognize that that's not being done for our benefit. That's being done for the benefit of the companies and the governments that run those systems. And so we have to use the tools at our disposal with our regulators and our legislators to say, actually, this is not okay. You can't do this everywhere you go. It's very bad for us as humans to be constantly surveilled. Psychologically, it's appalling. And there's all sorts of legal repercussions from doing that. And this is kind of another example. And in fact, the smart glasses are particularly egregious because it's not an institution that's putting cameras out into the world where we can then hold that institution to account. The companies, as you're saying, they push the responsibility for the use of those devices onto their users. And that makes it much harder to control and ensure that those users are using the devices responsibly.
1: Tom Sulston's my guest this morning, head of policy at Digital Rights Watch. So if we then look at the bigger picture and taking into account everything you've just told us, the federal government has brought in some privacy reforms in the last few years. Do you think they go far enough?
0: The privacy reforms we have are pretty good, but they definitely don't go far enough. The government has already accepted that, which is why we have a thing called Privacy Reform Tranche 2 on the agenda for later this year. That, I think, would be a useful tool to look at things like smart glasses. But it's not the only thing. The Children's Online Privacy Code is making its way through the OAIC. And remember, children go out in public. They deserve not to be filmed everywhere they go, being children, making mistakes, doing stupid things. That should not be recorded and follow them around for the rest of their lives.
1: No.
0: So.
1: And it just feels like, Tom, you know, our right, you know, the whole notion of consent, it just feels like it's going out the window now.
0: It is. I mean, it is and it isn't. I think there are a lot of companies and people that would like it to go out of the window. I mean, we've seen smart glasses being used by misogynistic online manosphere influencers who kind of go down to the beach and then harass women and record that on their hidden cameras, which they then upload to social media for kind of views and clout and advertising. And that's really rubbish. Like, that's awful behavior, and we have to not allow that. We need to lean on the companies to accept that when they make these products, they owe a duty of care to the people who are affected by them, and they need to take steps to prevent that from happening.
1: All right. I just wonder if our expectations of privacy is something we are going to have to give up. Most people won't want to.
0: No, privacy is an empowering tool, and we all make privacy decisions every day. We all decide when to open the curtains or when to close the bathroom door. Those are privacy decisions that we make every day. what we have with technology like these things is that the companies who make them and some of the users who use them don't have a good understanding of privacy. We don't necessarily have regulators who have taken action on them. And so we're in a bit of a lagging situation where we need to get ahead of that and say, no, privacy is really important to us as human beings. It's a recognized human right in the Universal Declaration of Human Rights. So it's been so for, you know, nearly 75 years now. We need to take legal and regulatory steps to embed that culturally and legally in our society, because at the moment there are these gaps that these tools are exploiting and profiting from.
1: All right. And I've just got a question off the text line, a couple of people asking. So they're saying, if I was in an office situation, and I actually met somebody who recounted this scenario to me, and they were going through a presentation and they noticed that somebody's head was moving up and down and they couldn't quite work out what was going on. And then they realised when they asked him, he said, oh, I'm wearing AI glasses so I can record the presentation. Their concern was they weren't sure at what point this person turned his glasses off. Now, in that situation, could they say to him, we actually don't want you using those glasses in here, turn them off?
0: Yeah, I think people should. Yeah. I think if you spot someone using these things, they clearly have not asked for your consent before they started. Let's not let those people dominate the public spaces that we inhabit, including workspaces. I also think that employers should have a duty at this point to step in and say, hey, you can't use this in our workspace for the well-being of our customers, for the well-being of your colleagues, and for the security of our company data. Those things are all threatened by some unconstrained use of wearable surveillance tech like
1: that. I wonder if there's a few policies being rewritten on that. Thank you so much for your time. Tom Sulston there, he's from Digital Rights Watch. He's the head of policy. If you've experienced them, seen them, been in a situation where someone's wearing them, or if you have them, I want to hear from you.
2: Have your say. Phone Nadia on 1300 22 1025.
1: 19 past 10. Thank you to this listener who says, that is an important conversation. Keep it going. Well, you can keep it going for me, 1300 22 1025. Now, a couple of statements quickly. This one from the Australian Commissioner, Office of the Australian Commissioner, Information Commissioner, aware of the community concerns around smart glasses and is actively monitoring the rollout of these new technologies. Now, organisations that collect, use or disclose personal information through products or services are subject to obligations under the Act and the Australian Privacy Principles where the Act applies. Only businesses and government agencies and not individuals bear responsibilities under that Act, and any developing wearable technology should ensure that their products and practices comply with the Privacy Act. And that includes undertaking a privacy impact assessment to identify potential privacy impacts. As I said, I wonder if you're going to start seeing these banned in schools. A lot of your text messages are actually raising really good points. I have two teenage daughters and I worry about these glasses. We all know what sort of people are using them and why they're using them. I feel this is creepy, says Alison in Wanneroo. So, Nadia, how many students are going to start wearing glasses in class, asks Ashley. Another way for helicopter parents to monitor what their child is doing. This listener, Paula, says it's a big issue in hospitals with staff being recorded. These glasses are a nightmare. In fact, I think I've got Paula on the line about this very thing. Paula, yes. Tell me what you've seen.
3: I haven't seen glasses being used as such, but there's already a big issue in hospitals with families who are obviously concerned about what's going on with their loved ones, filming staff, filming loved ones, and sometimes there's no reason behind. So the fact that they could be coming in with glasses when the staff have got no idea, they might be showering another patient, you know, there's just so many concerns. And then the senior leadership have to go and, you know, manage the family and their expectations and the privacy. And, you know, we're struggling to keep staff already. If they're worried that absolutely everything they're doing, when they're doing everything right, it's still going to come back at them. It's just really scary.
1: So have you seen them? Have you actually had patients with them?
3: I haven't had patients with glasses. I work with older adults, and I I think that these glasses would make their eyes go very funny.
1: Yeah.
3: But certainly problems with staff being filmed.
1: Yeah, absolutely.
3: With cameras, with, you know, I've had people come in with full on media production almost, and it's like, no, you have to go. And if we're filming in when we've got violent incidents, then the security are advertised, they're telling you I'm about to turn on my filming, that, you know, they're following everything correctly.
1: Yeah, yeah. Paula, you raise such a good point. Quite a lot of people saying, you watch now, people are going to start banning them, I reckon, and fair enough too, and I can understand your concerns. Paula, thank you so much. She's a nurse and saying they're a big issue, potentially in hospitals, staff being recorded without their knowledge. Peter says AI glasses should blur out the faces when recording. Or maybe just don't record unless you need to. But then this on the other side, Nadia, my husband is totally blind and the Meta glasses have changed his life. I do understand about the security for people who use them to film the man in the street, but they are a great help for the visually impaired. I'll go to more of your calls. I know a lot of you want to talk about high-rise around train stations. We'll get to some more of your calls before 10:30. It's 10:23. Let's have some music. You're here.

0: Oh, you know I like a bit of car karaoke, and I reckon that song by The Promises, Baby It's You, fits the bill. Let's go to your calls.
1: Mornings with Nadia Mitsopoulos.
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0: 26 minutes past 10. I was telling you about some concern from residents in Bayswater over a high rise that is probably going to go ahead and be developed on the main street there, King William Street, near the train station. And government has made it very clear. They want urban infill, they want density around train stations. That's what Metronet was all about. Scott, you live in Bayswater. Good morning. How do you feel about this development?
3: Opposed in its current form, Nadia. Thanks.
0: What? Talk us through your concerns, Scott.
3: Okay, so I've put forward a deputation to LRC yesterday.
0: Mm-hmm.
3: Essentially, what's happened here is that the funding that they've received from the Commonwealth has dictated the design of this apartment. So we've got an apartment which is, in terms of its bulk, is 35% more than was allowed for that site, but they cannot redesign it because the Housing Australia Future Fund is funding is at jeopardy if they do.
0: Right. This there's a few issues here. Okay. Your council weren't keen initially, from what I can understand.
3: Correct. Look, the real issue here as well as that, I mean, that's a bullet to the heart of the actual proposal. But we cannot get any traction from any politician even listening to totally reasonable concerns about this. And that, to me, is probably one of the bigger issues, wider issues of this.
0: And I think that is probably part of the fact that the government is very much about urban infill density, and all of their MPs, I imagine, are being told to be on the same page.
3: Correct. Now, look, our redevelopment scheme anticipates density around the train station. Everyone has already accepted that. What we want is design, which is going to... We don't want people set up for failure. We don't want future residents. We don't want a massive Luciana. This is three times the size of the Inglewood apartment complex that caused all those problems. And it's poorly designed. I mean, didn't we not learn anything in the 70s about this? It beggars belief that we are in this situation, Nadia.
0: Scott, thank you. I'm happy to go to more calls. 1300 221 0025. He lives in Bayswater near the street where this development is being proposed. Thank you, Scott. Gary, you're in Maylands. Where do you sit on this issue? Oh, what's happened to Gary? Let me go to Gary. Sorry, Gary, are you there? Hello.
4: Good morning, Nadia.
0: Now, what do you want to say?
4: Oh, yeah, you and your team are creating a must-listen-to show, so well done. My comment is regarding the mathematical formula for counting the parking bays they need.
0: Yep.
4: You just need to drive around Perth at the new apartment complexes and see the street parking is chaos, and know that the formula has failed.
0: That's, you know, and you're not the first to mention this, and I think North Perth is one suburb where people were talking about this as well. You're going to have
4: Birdswood,
0: the same issue there.
4: Birdswood also.
0: Yeah.
4: And also any property that's designed at a certain size must be compulsory for underground parking. There must be a legislative demand that the property developers include underground parking.
0: And you can't assume, and you raise a good point, Gary, and lovely to talk to you. You can't assume that everybody that lives in an apartment does not want a car or does not have a car, and a lot will still have two. That is the reality. No, not everyone does. Car parking is becoming a bit of an issue with these as well. I'll finish for now with Robert in Dinella, but you know what? I'm happy to go to more of your calls. G'day, Robert. What did you want to say?
5: Good morning, Nadia and listener.
0: How are you?
5: Good. 12 months ago, you would have programmed me about the development of the block of land in Guildford Road and East Parade by the Mount Willy Subway.
0: Oh, yeah, on the corner.
5: Ripped out the Moreton Bay fig tree because it had asbestos in it. Last time I went past that block, it was a block of yellow sand. Have they developed anything along there?
0: They have not yet, Robert. I pass that every day, actually, coming home from work. No, there's a fence around it and they've levelled it, but there's been no work. There's been no work at all other than clearing from what I can gather. I haven't seen any kind of underground works or anything like that. So I'm going to find out what's going on with that. You raise a good point because I tell you what, they cut those trees down pretty quickly, remember?
5: Oh, they ripped it all out, big fuss. You got the impression that it was going to be built the next day and up and livable by now.
0: And,
5: but yeah, they're good at throwing figures up and insisting that things have got to be built. I can't work out why they built the Armidale line above ground, where they had two boring machines that could have gone to Armidale. That space would have become public open space, industrial and residential.
0: Yeah. Hey, Robert, thank you. I'll actually find out what the timeframes are because it's so funny, Robert. I was thinking exactly the same thing yesterday. I drove past and had a proper look because I was stuck at the lights and went, actually, what is going on with that? Because they were so quick. Those trees were gone within 24 hours. I'll happily take more of your calls, 1300 221025. First, though, we must pause for news headlines. Hello, Garrett Mundy.
6: Hi, Nadia. In the news, Liberal MP Andrew Hastie says he's not worried by news One Nation will open a branch in his West Australian electorate of Canning. One Nation is vowing to target Mr Hastie's seat after he gave evidence against fellow SAS soldier Ben Robert Smith during his defamation trial. Mr Hastie, a Liberal leadership aspirant, says all MPs should have a sense of their political mortality. The acting Prime Minister says Iran's closure of the Strait of Hormuz is unacceptable. US President Donald Trump has warned Iran it has one last chance to sign a deal to end the war before it faces what he describes as decapitation. Richard Miles says the government wants to see de-escalation between the US and Iran. And the Venezuelan government has updated the number of people now known to have died in June's twin earthquakes to 6,125. The 7.2 and 7.5 magnitude quakes devastated Venezuela's northern coastline, particularly the state of La Guaira. Almost 17,000 people were injured and tens of thousands are still living in makeshift shelters. More news, Nadia, at 11 o'clock.
0: Now, just before we get to news beats, thanks to Tim in Atwell, who says there's a truck broken down with its front wheel off in the emergency lane just under the Millpoint Road Bridge on the freeway northbound. And Tim reckons people are out of their cars, so just be aware of that. Tim, thank you. I'll take more of your calls on High Rise, 1300 221025. Also, an urgent need for more blood donations in WA, and I'll tell you how you can help. Before all that, though, very important.
1: News Beats.
0: This News Beats is in your top five for the year. Absolutely.
6: Wow.
0: Absolutely.
6: So we are a week away from the census where we'll all be asked to answer some questions are more telling or private than others, but, you know, you've got to be honest.
0: I love the housework one. That's my favourite.
6: How much do I do?
0: How much housework
6: Not
0: do
6: quite
0: you do?
6: Enough. Yeah. In general, but, you know.
0: I better start it.
6: The census. Housework?
0: No, well, yeah, that too. Yeah. But the census. I've got my little code, my 800-digit code. Have you got your letter yet?
6: It's sitting in the...
0: Sitting on the fridge?
6: Yeah, somewhere. So we wanted songs about questions. It's such a list, Nadia, and I'm not sure there's any bad songs in here.
0: Oh, no, they're so good. Go on, you give me some of your faves.
6: Well, some obvious ones. Are You Old Enough? Dragon. There's a few Beatles classics in here, including Listen, Do You Want to Know a Secret, which I thought would be very...
0: Gorgeous.
6: Apropos, yep. Mm-hmm. Someone suggested Derek and the Dominoes Tell the Truth. I can't remember who that was. Thank you. It might have been John. I'm not sure. I'm more into Why Does Love Got to Be So Sad? I think that's a good question from that band.
0: I like Lenny Kravitz. Are You Going to Go My Way?
6: Oh, yeah.
0: And Kev said, what about Where Do You Go To, My Lovely by Peter Sarsted?
6: Rose. Your friend Rose, OGSM,
0: yep.
6: She suggested a bunch, including Tom Jones' What's New Pussycat, Who Loves You Baby by Frankie Valli, that's a good song, or Why Do Fools Fall in Love, Frankie Lyman.
0: Oh, I've got a couple more. This one, Trevor from Jared Ale, Who Put the Bomb in the Bop De Bop Ba Bop. That's from Barry Mann. My Mum, that's from her playlist. And I was actually listening to that song the other day. Oh,
6: you mentioned yesterday's song. John wonders how I could possibly not like that song. Sorry, John. And says, since I'm on a roll, it might be time to bring in a bit of Sam Fender into the repertoire. Will we talk? I'm not going to do that, John. Thank you. But I am getting some Sam Fender into the Corporation repertoire.
0: Are you?
6: Yeah.
0: Uh-huh. Hey, Garrett. What about Rod Stewart? Do you think I'm sexy?
6: Do I think you're sexy?
0: Should I not be asking you that question?
6: That's fine. I think we all know the context, Nadia. That's important. Context is important. Today's winner.
0: He didn't answer it though, did he, people?
6: No.
0: Hey? No, playing it safe, you are.
6: I know which questions to answer and which ones not to, Nadia. Today's winner is Martin, who suggests we have an absence in the playlist. I don't know if this is true or not. You might have a better idea than me, Nadia. Martin says we don't have enough Chicago on our playlist. So to fix that, to rectify, as you say, this issue, Martin, we're going to play Can Anybody Really Know What Time It Is?

0: to Chicago. The winner of Newsbeats, does anybody really know what time it is? And clearly, Garrett may have asked the wrong question today in song because I have one text and it simply says, no, this is awful. I like Chicago. I didn't mind that, Joe.
1: I didn't mind it either. I did not mind it either.
0: Well, you didn't react, which is always a good sign. If you don't react, then I know you liked it.
1: I'm either dancing or sort of gazing somewhere else. We are road tripping this afternoon and you're going to hear from a young bloke who's driving around Australia, wait for it, in a 2002 Corolla and has just managed to take on the Gibb River Road in his modest little car. I cannot believe he's even attempted it. So I'm really keen to hear from you. What is the roughest road you've taken and where and what were you driving? Maybe you took it on in a vehicle that surprised a few other travellers along the way because it lacked some of the creature comforts others were enjoying, you know, like having a four-wheel drive. Can you imagine Gibb River Road in a little Corolla? Totally bonkers.
0: I've seen a picture of this car.
1: Yeah.
0: Ask him about his snorkel.
1: Oh my goodness. I once took a very unsuitable car to a station in the Upper Gascoyne and I'll never forget the reaction from the Shire president when he realised the vehicle that I had managed to mostly make it out there in. I'll regale you with that story a little later, but want to hear yours. Also, we're going to return to a topic, and I know a lot of you have very strong views about retirement, and you're going to hear from a retired organisational psychologist, and he needs your help. You see, he spent the past 25 years studying the psychological and behavioural factors associated with adjusting to life, you know, when you retire. And what he's discovered, both anecdotally and through empirical evidence, is that women adjust to retirement differently to blokes, and he wants to know more about this. So he wants your help. I'll fill you in on how you can get involved. But if you have recently retired or if you've been retired for a while, please send through your insights. I think he would be very keen to hear them.
0: Do you ever think about that?
1: Retirement.
0: What will life look like when you retire?
1: My girlfriend and I always have had a dream for ever since we were little. We want to open a bookshop and also have like a salon where you just hang out, meet interesting people, bookshop.
0: I said to my husband once, oh, I wouldn't mind opening a cafe. And he said, that wouldn't be a business, it'd be a charity. Because they're hard to make money from, right?
1: They are. It's a lot of work.
0: And he said, I just can't see you being one that would be, you know, working out the books and how much you actually spend on the cakes you want to bake and sell and how much
1: you want to use real butter, real butter only.
0: And he said, I just don't feel you'd be concentrating on the profit margin that you'd need to keep the doors open.
1: Shut down a brilliant idea. Well, he could take on that side of it, you know, the business.
0: I would love to. Maybe one day someone will just buy some things off me to sell at their cafe.
1: Oh, okay. So you could just have a little home
0: industry at home.
1: So I could
0: just say, hey, well, maybe.
1: Bake away. Okay.
0: Maybe.
1: You've been thinking about
0: it. Or maybe I just stick to my sporting bucket list and go and see an Olympics and the things that I want to see one day if I can afford to.
1: There you go. Retirement. and, of course, it is Tuesday, so Sabrina will be in to answer all your gardening questions.
0: Oh, I've got a question for her.
1: Okay. Don't tell me now. Oh. Text it to me.
0: Gall wasp.
1: Oh, well, we talk about it all the time.
0: Yeah, but I've got differing opinions on how to deal with it.
1: You have to get rid of it. You have to wrap it up and make sure you dispose of it very carefully.
0: So, am I just able to cut it? Because I also look at the thing where they say you use a potato peeler and you slice the bit to let the larva out.
1: Yeah, talking about that. It is a little bit more involved. In fact, I'm pretty sure she spoke about this last week.
0: I think I might just have to call.
1: Yeah, do it, Nuds. Right, give us a call.
0: I'm going to give you a call.
1: You'll have a lot of fun.
0: She'll be with you from 12:30. I always have fun with you, Joy. 16 minutes to 11 on 102.5 ABC Perth. Lovely to be with you. Well, please stay with me because I've got a very important conversation that I know you will be very interested in because there is an urgent need for more blood donations in WA. The situation is pretty dire. I'll tell you what's going on, but importantly, how you can help.
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3: So what's the Dunny Derby?
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0: It is 16 minutes to 11. Well, some blood donations centres are seeing no shows or cancellations at up to half of their appointments at the moment, which is a bit of a concern. So let's find out what's happening and, importantly, how you can help with Hannah Raymond, who is the Lifeblood spokesperson for WA. Good morning.
2: Good morning, Nadia. Thanks for having me.
0: First of all, why are so many people cancelling appointments?
2: That's a great question. And unfortunately, this time of year, when it's a bit cold outside, we do see a lot of people who can't make it in because they might be feeling a little bit under the weather, or maybe they just want to stay indoors because it's more comfortable. So we are having, you know, we're seeing some appointments not being fulfilled, and our blood supplies are a little bit too low at this time of year.
0: And I noticed that some donation centres are seeing half their appointments cancelled.
2: Yeah, it's really unfortunate. We hate to see an empty chair, especially when if there was a donor there, we know that donation can help save up to 3 lives. So ideally, we want very busy, bustling centres all the time. And I know that sometimes we can't always make an appointment, but if you're feeling healthy and well, please consider rolling up a sleeve.
0: Can you tell us what impact this is having on your blood and plasma supplies?
2: At the moment, we're seeing critically low levels, I should say, of a lot of our blood types, particularly our O and A blood types, because they're the most common blood types in Australia. But we're also seeing low B negative blood types as well. But of course, we love anyone to come in and donate, but it's just important that we have those blood types in there so that Aussies have the blood they need when they need it.
0: So you need 1,300 people, is that right, in WA with A and O blood types? That's your urgent
2: need.
0: That's
2: correct. Yes, urgently 1,300 people will hopefully come through the doors in the next week. That will help us meet the demand that we're seeing from hospitals at the moment.
0: Now, what are the eligibility requirements? Can you remind us?
2: Absolutely. So if you're aged between 18 and 75, you can become a blood donor. Make sure you're feeling healthy and well. And look, there are some other things that might rule you out of donating blood, such as medication that you're on, trips away. You might have been to countries where there is a health risk. But oftentimes we find that people are actually mistakenly ruling themselves out of donating and thinking that they can't when they actually can. You know, you might be a smoker, you might have a tattoo, you might have lived in the UK. But the good thing is that you actually can donate now, maybe plasma straight away, and maybe blood after a little bit of a wait. But important that you can check your eligibility online. We have a little quiz.
0: Yep.
2: So that makes it nice and easy for you.
0: And that's where you can book your appointment as well. Your appointment, it goes through that questionnaire, doesn't it?
2: Uh-huh. Yes, it does. So you'll be able to know if you can donate sooner rather than later, hopefully.
0: If someone is feeling a bit unwell and they're not sure, they're mm-hmm. you know, just a bit off, but they're still thinking, oh, I'll go in anyway, what's your advice?
2: I think if you're not feeling healthy and well on that day, just wait. We want to make sure that you're feeling healthy enough to come in and donate. But, you know, we are taking 470 mils of your whole blood, or, you know, possibly even 800 mils of your plasma. So we want to make sure that you're feeling good before you donate. So wait 7 days if you have got any symptoms. And as soon as you're feeling better, hop online and book that appointment.
0: Now, Hannah Raymond, who's the Lifeblood spokesperson for WA, I've got something rather embarrassing to admit. You know what I'm going to say,
2: okay,
0: don't you? I don't know.
2: You've never donated, or you don't know your blood type.
0: Well, I couldn't because I was one of those that lived in the UK, so I know now that I can.
2: Yes.
0: But I don't know my blood type.
2: Well, the best way to find out is to donate. And, you know, after your second donation, you get a little key ring that tells you, so you'll never forget.
0: So even if I don't know my blood type, because you're asking for specific blood types, you're still happy to,
2: mm-hmm.
0: you're still happy for me to come?
2: Absolutely. Look, okay. We're looking low across the board for everything, so please do come in. We take anyone's blood because we need it. We never know whose life you could save with that one blood donation.
0: And how long does it take? People are asking on the text line.
2: Blood donation, a whole blood donation, is super quick. It can take only like 6 minutes in the chair, which is super fast. We say to allow 40 minutes to an hour, you know, door to door, really, and make sure you can have a refreshment afterwards. Plasma takes a little bit longer. You are in the chair for about 45 minutes, but that's just because it's a bit of a longer process. But really, we hope that you're, you know, between an hour and an hour and a half out of your day, and you can donate blood every 12 weeks and plasma every 2 weeks.
0: Right. Well, I will be donating this week, and a couple of people saying I was always told I couldn't because of the UK. That was because of the sort of the what was then called mad cow disease, but that's been delisted. So for those of
2: Absolutely.
0: Us who were living in the UK during that crazy time, we can donate.
2: Yes.
0: And my promise to you, Hannah, is I will do it this week and I will bring the proof to work.
2: We thank you for that. You're a legend.
0: Hannah Raymond there. And I will do it. I know I've said it before and I absolutely will. Thank you so much, Hannah. So please, if you can, 1,300 people they're hoping could actually donate this week. They desperately need supplies of blood and plasma. So if you can help, particularly those of A and O blood type, they need you to donate. But regardless of your blood type, they want your blood. So if you could assist, that would be greatly appreciated. Let's
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0: Back to the issue of high-rise development around train stations. It's quite a conversation that we're having this morning. That's after quite a few people in Bayswater have been calling concerned about a nine-storey block for social and affordable housing in their main street. They're not happy about it. They're saying it's too big. It's too much. And a lot of the original design has changed. They also say there won't be enough parking. There's actually a long list of concerns. Michael Saparovich, you're a City of Cobourn councillor.
6: I was.
0: Yeah. Some missed opportunities in your view.
6: Especially in some of these transport-oriented developments. So the first thing that immediately came to mind for me was Clarkson. So that was the, you know, up on the Northern Line, up on the Mitchell Freeway, and that area there, because they didn't put in a minimum height requirement, what an area that should have been like high-rise developments right next to a train station ended up getting developed as like single residences, like just two-story houses all jammed in where there should have been apartment blocks.
0: Right. So yeah. A combination of, and because then you have like high density, you've got your houses, but there's also a need for that mid-density as well.
6: Yeah, but they ended up building just like regular old houses in there. And it's a

0: completely missed opportunity. You've got the state government that's spent like $15 billion on Metronet. They need people to actually be using that network. So if you've got town planning schemes that are allowing for an underutilization of these transport-oriented developments around these train stations, it's going to end up hurting in the long term. And I think that's why we see in the last couple of weeks how there was that announcement for the planning approvals, like letting more infill in areas. It's the wrong type of infill that they're going for there. Like, if we have every single backyard in the Perth metro area gets demolished and covered over with a granny flat, we're going to be losing all of our urban canopy. And it's like, they're trying to fix a problem here by taking over from the local governments to force through the density that they need around these train stations.
1: All right, Michael, I'll leave it there. Good to talk to you. Thanks for calling in. Michael Siparovic there, he was a City of Cockburn councillor. Some missed opportunities in his view. Let's go to Brian in Jollymont. G'day, Brian. What do you want to add to this discussion?
2: Yeah, hi, Nadia. You run a great program there, by the way.
1: Thank you.
2: Actually, funnily enough, just to follow on from your previous caller's comments on green canopy, in all this discussion about high-rise, high-density high-rise and urban infill that we're having at the moment, I never hear any mention of consideration given to space for allotments so that people can garden, grow their own vegetables and the like, and the benefits that come with that.
1: Actually, you know, you once upon a time that was a big thing, community gardens, and that seems to have dropped off the radar.
2: Well, I never hear anything, you know, any of the pundits, proponents,
1: because
2: don't
1: we
2: mention.
1: No, they don't. They talk a lot about public open space and, you know, areas for to recreate, a bit of little parks and gardens, but I don't hear a lot about those community allotments. And Brian, it is part of, you know, people love a bit of gardening, but if you're in an apartment, how do you do it?
2: Well, that's right.
1: Yeah.
2: That's right.
1: I mean,
2: this is something you see in you know, at least in Western Europe, parts of the UK, a lot of land set aside for allotments, and it's been going on for quite a long time. So.
1: And it works well. It works well. Hey, Brian, lovely to talk to you. Thank you so much, and thank you so much for listening. We definitely need more social and affordable housing, but not all in one area. Or we're just going to create future social issues, says this listener. Nadia, wasn't that the major reason for Metronet? Build communities around the major stations? I've got Scott who's texted and said, I live right near it in Bayswater and I fully support it. But this one from Dino, just curious about high density housing. When all the suburbs are filled in and no one has a backyard left, yet the population keeps growing, what do we do then? A subject that isn't allowed to be discussed. But Dino, happy to discuss it. Absolutely. I mean, at some point they'll get full, but that's probably decades away. Okay, I had a couple of people asking, what is that Who Put the Bomp song sound like? Tell me when you've had enough. Here it is.

0: darling. Bum, ba ba bum, ba bum, ba bum, bum. And my honey, ram-a-lama ding dong, forever. And when I say dip, dip, dip, dip, dip, you know I mean it from the bottom of my boogity, boogity, boogity shoe.
1: That was Barry Mann, who put the bomb. I told you, tell me when you've had enough. And all I got was, apart from one bad text, the rest were all thumbs up. Trevor, I'm very happy that you're happy. He said, that's awesome. 32-year-old Kate Lever was actually dancing to that song. She's 32. And then she piped up with, you know, Nadia, there was a 90s remix and I think she's gone looking for that now. You know what? Oh, it just kind of, I don't quite have enough time for another song, but maybe just a little bit of music. Just kill a minute before we get to news. I'm glad you liked it. There you go, your blast from the past. Who's seen this bloke in person before? I have, and he was amazing.

0: Yeah, that's Booker T and the MGs. Now, that's it. Thank you. For those who said Russ would be so proud of the previous song, yeah, he would have liked it. I'm glad I've made you happy and you've taken a nice trip down memory lane. Tomorrow, the Police Commissioner, Cole Blanch, back in the studio after nine, taking your calls, but obviously we'll ask him about the busy weekend trying to capture high-risk offenders who'd cut off their ankle bracelets. Trish Blake, the Consumer Protection Commissioner, will take your calls. And there are some changes coming to FOGO. Can tea bags go in your green bin or not? As I said, some changes, and I reckon a lot of you are not aware of this, so make sure you tune in. Time for the news. Thanks for your company. It's 11 o'clock.
1: Every suburb.
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0: ABC News, good morning, I'm Garrett Mundy. An arterial highway in WA's north is slowly reopening after two people were killed and two more critically injured in a crash yesterday. Alistair Bates reports.
1: Main Road says the Northwest Coastal Highway is gradually reopening between the Overlander and Billabong roadhouses after the two-vehicle collision. Two utilities collided around 11:30 yesterday morning, killing both drivers, a 60-year-old man and a 45-year-old man, according to WA Police. A woman in her 50s and a child aged 12 were flown to Perth, where they remain in a critical condition. Traffic is starting to move under escort and will be kept to 40 kilometres per hour near the crash site. Main Road says it will be 2 to 3 hours before tow trucks can remove the crash remains and the highway fully reopens.
0: WA's elections boss says the upcoming Secret Harbour by-election will likely cost more than $1 million. Voters will head to the polls on August the 29th to replace Paul Papalia, who retired to care for a sick family member. It's one of the first major tests for the state's Electoral Commission after last year's problem-plagued state election, which was partly blamed on a lack of funding. The new Electoral Commissioner, Dennis O'Reilly, has told 102.5 ABC Perth he secured funding for the by-election and is working to iron out any future money problems.
2: I want to be budgeted for the election that we're going to deliver. I can't go spending money that I don't have committed to me. But the indications from Treasury and from the government is that, you know, they want to participate in that process.
0: WA's Consumer Protection Commissioner is urging people to be aware of the clauses in their land contracts after a developer terminated up to 54 contracts in Perth's north. The Australian Property Alliance, run by former bosses of collapsed construction firm Niche Living, had taken deposits for a development in Guelup. The APA says the financial circumstances of the project have changed and it's opted to return the deposits of each customer rather than proceed with the project. Trish Blake,

0: has told 102.5 ABC Perth, contracts often contain termination clauses allowing for lawful termination.
1: It will boil down to the contract. Often these contracts do have clauses in them that allow either the developer or the consumer to terminate the contract if certain milestones aren't met or can't be met.
0: The wagering industry has hit back at claims it offered drugs and sex workers as inducements to problem gamblers. Here's political reporter Jack Mackay.
2: Former NRL player Luke Bateman yesterday told a Senate inquiry examining Labor's gambling reforms that an employee working for one company offered him drugs. Anti-gambling advocate Tim Costello also raised separate allegations of Sportsbet and TAB offering escorts and drugs to a man with a gambling addiction. Appearing before the inquiry today, Responsible Wagering Australia's Kai Kentwell says the industry refutes the claims.
3: If these claims are true, we strongly recommend complaints are levelled with the individual operators as well as law enforcement and regulators.
2: Sportsbet and Tabcorp say they have zero tolerance for the alleged behaviour.
0: Overseas, teachers and state workers in Argentina have held a nationwide strike, marching through the capital, Buenos Aires, to protest against job cuts and to demand salary increases. The strike has affected primary and secondary schools as well as universities. The General Secretary of the Teachers Union, Sonia Alesso, criticises the administration of President Javier Milei for slashing educational programs and funding for school infrastructure.
4: El gobierno de Milei nos sacó.
5: Milei's government has taken away educational programs, teachers' training, teachers' salaries, school infrastructure, everything that makes for quality education and educational investment. We are demanding more budget for public schools, which is what they have taken away from us.
0: Sport. In the AFL, Brisbane midfielder Jared Berry says there's no cause for alarm despite last weekend's 76-point boilover loss to Carlton. The reigning premiers host Hawthorn at the Gabba on Friday night. Both clubs are chasing a coveted finals double chance. Berry says the Lions thrive when the pressure is on.
6: We nearly treat this like a little mini final series, and everything, every game, every moment means a lot. So, yeah, it's important that we just don't focus on the result and we actually focus on our processes, and, yeah, that's how we play. Fearless football.
0: Partly cloudy in Perth this afternoon with a chance of showers easing. West to southwesterly winds, 15 to 20 kilometres an hour, becoming light in the evening. A forecast top of 19 degrees. Right now in the city, it's 18.6. 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
7: Hello, my name is Danielle Bender and I'm the manager of 102.5 ABC Radio Perth. Today, and for the next 4 weeks, we're going to replace the repeat episode of Conversations on a Tuesday with some recordings of sessions at our recent Big Day of Books, held here at the ABC Radio Studios in East Perth. To kick things off today, we have a session called Two Hearts, Two Cultures, Many Ways of Knowing and Sharing. Three writers will share their experience of inhabiting multiple worlds. Big Sky, When Emu Left the Earth, is a meeting of science and holistic knowledge as Bruce Pascoe and astrophysicist Professor Ray Norris share two ways of looking at the sky. Trials of Hope weaves Ethiopian heritage and language with poetry and prose to tell the story of Yiga Gela Waldia's journey from shepherd boy to university human rights director. And Olivia De Silva's Plastic Budgie contains stories that expand and contract around questions of self and family and how our memories form us. This session's hosted by Joe Trilling from 102.5 ABC Perth's afternoon program and features again Bruce Pascoe, Yiga Gela Waldia, and Olivia De Silva. Here's Joe.
8: Hi, everyone, and welcome to our Big Day of Books. I'm Joe Trilling, and it is so wonderful to be gathered here on Noongar Boodja to celebrate stories and storytellers, particularly these three writers who are about to share their experience inhabiting multiple worlds. And stories really do open the world up to us, don't they? They provide comfort and solace and hope. They shape us, and they can also help us imagine a better future. And language matters, as does who is telling the story, who is controlling the narrative. Before we go any further,

0: I too just want to take a moment to acknowledge the sovereign people of the Noongar Nation who have been telling stories and sharing knowledge here for tens of thousands of years, and just a moment to honour and pay respect to elders past and present and their descendants, the Noongar community. Now, to the stars of today, the storytellers who each in their unique way are amazing forces of creativity and inspiration, also asking us to question the status quo. So a round of applause, actually hold your round of applause for a minute, for author, poet and farmer based on Yuin country, Bunurong man, Bruce Pascoe, whose best-selling book, Dark Emu, really was a publishing phenomenon. It challenged Australians to rethink what they knew about Indigenous history. But its success did ignite a fierce backlash and an ugly culture war. Bruce's latest book, which he co-wrote with Professor Ray Norris, an astrophysicist, is called Big Sky, When the Emu Left the Earth. A round of applause for Bruce. Also here this morning, poet, storyteller and director of the Centre for Human Rights Education at Curtin University, Yirga Waldeyez, whose most recent book, Trials of Hope, weaves his Ethiopian heritage and language with poetry and prose to tell his journey from a young boy as a shepherd to his current role as an academic. A round of applause for Yirga. And Olivia De Silva, who explores ideas of self and family and identity, also how memories form us in her books, Plastic Budgie and Eggshell. And exciting news, Olivia is about to publish her debut poetry collection, Sick Note, a little later this year, although I think it may be around for purchase. Is that right, Olivia?
1: No, not yet. Oh, it just went to print.
0: But you have to wait. Bruce, if I can start with you, this book really is a meeting of science and ancient knowledge, and I'm just wondering when the wonderful Rachel Bin Salah, who is the Mugabulla Books publisher, approached you with the idea. What did you think, and what attracted you to it?
2: Well, I thought that there was so much Aboriginal science involved in understanding the night sky that it was important that we involved Australia in that knowledge, but also the conversation about how it's represented today. So to have a book like this was, I think, important for that. But time has overtaken it in a way, because we've got people like Carly Moon who are writing from an Aboriginal perspective on the night sky, and several others. And it's an indication that young Aboriginal people are engaging with their culture and wanting to spread it around. So I just think it's a great time for Australia to learn about their, not just their land, but the sky.
0: And so much of Aboriginal and Torres Strait Islander culture, you know, the understanding being that everything on Earth is mirrored in the sky, which is also held in First Nations around the world. But working with astrophysicist Professor Ray Norris, I mean, it's really a sharing of ideas and an expanding of knowledge, and the importance of capturing some of that knowledge from elders before they pass, Bruce.
2: Yeah, you know, Ray's incredibly well-qualified astrophysicist, leading the way in many areas, but he has engaged with the Aboriginal community, and so it brings the sky closer to this country, because we've always been thought of in the Southern Hemisphere as having nothing to do with science, and that all the great innovation was done in the north. And yet, in Australia, the curvature of the Earth was probably recognised first. The fact that the stars move and that planets move was known here a long time ago and is actually etched in the landscape, not just in art, but in physical representations of the night sky. I think it's just so exciting for Australia to learn that. I keep on referring to Mythica country, where there's a giant representation of Sirius. I want for Australia to be able to visit that site in peace and learn from it, and to understand that this knowledge is not only old, but it's also foundational for human intelligence. And it has been replicated in other parts of the world, but it did happen here, and it happened here very early. And we can have this incredibly rich conversation. We can start talking about that 16-year-old boy who had osteons in his arm because he'd been so used to grinding. And he was grinding not just grain, but manufacturing grinding dishes to trade with other Aboriginal people. 2.5 million of them were traded. This is a giant and very early trading relationship in the world. A scientist involved is from University of Queensland, and he refers to it as the Silk Road, this trading, giant trading thing. Michael Westaway, everyone's got a phone, you could Google Mythica, M-I-T-H-A-K-A. It's not the only place that great science is being done like this. Also, Burrup Peninsula is, there's some incredible science happening there, and it's some incredible devastation happening there, all being done by the same group of people, Australians. So we need to bring these two parts of our character closer together, and one should interrogate the other.
0: And I guess at the heart of it is respect, isn't it? To learn, to acknowledge and to respect. And I want you to tell us some more of the stories that you write about in the book in a moment. But Yuriko, if I can bring you into the conversation. You grew up in a traditional holy town in rural Ethiopia, Lalibela, and you write, from ancient roots I was birthed, from ancient roots I was torn. And your entire identity as a child forged without influence from the West. Tell us a little bit about that childhood.
3: Yes, I think it's important to remember, for me at least, that black people in particular cannot avoid the influence of the West because of many years of colonialism that happened in Africa. But for me, because Ethiopia was never colonized.
0: The
3: only country in Africa that was never colonized. I grew up without the influence of colonialism. We have this ancient history and tradition of writing books, and Ethiopians were writing books before the British had the alphabet. We had a sovereign civilization in a time when, there was Roman slavery in Britain. So this is a very old, ancient tradition. About 1 million books were written in the Ethiopian indigenous language and letters. So this is very much manifested, consolidated in this place called Lalibela, where I grew up. In the 12th century, a king, Lalibela, wanted to create the experience of living in heaven while people are on earth. So he took on this project, a gigantic big mountain, entirely rock, and they started to cut the rock from the roof and carved the rock into churches. There are 11 churches which are still used as a church in Ethiopia in the 12th century. So when I grew up in that particular place, I felt like the world is full of such magnificent and beautiful stories like Lalibela, and I never knew that I was a poor black man. I was very happy with my life there. We had everything to eat, although sometimes there are challenges, but those are only challenges to be overcome. So my identity was not defined as a poor person, not even a black person. I never knew I was black before I came to Australia. So, yeah, Lalibela had a significant influence and importance in my life.
0: I mean, it's UNESCO World Heritage listed. because of the magnificence of that place you were born.
3: Yes, it is also a place where millions of Ethiopians go as for pilgrimage to worship there. Monks and nuns live in it. There is an education system there which would take you more than 30 years to complete. A person who goes through that system of education could become Arat Aina, which means a four-eyed person, a person who can see the past as well as the future. So this is a center of excellence in terms of learning, in terms of spirituality, but of course, unfortunately, not very much appreciated because we are, Ethiopia is following a Western or, well, as I call it, a native colonial system, which is created by native elites at the moment.
0: Yerrigah has had such a fascinating life. We'd need a week to go through it. I mean, at one point you wanted to be a monk in those churches, but you went and you did go to school in more of the Western tradition, but you write in your book about Abba Endowoka, who was this respected scholar that taught you so much that school never did.
3: Absolutely. One of the interesting things I always remember, and it took me long times to realize the importance of that lesson, Abba Endowoka is this scholar, which is Arat Aina, that you see has magnificent learning in the traditional education system there. And when I went to him, coming from the Western school, which is created by the government, he asked me what I was studying. And I told him that I studied to know myself. They told us, you know, through education, you'll know yourself. And he asked me, are you lost? Or why do you have to know yourself? Because I have to find myself and know myself. And he was asking me questions such as, if you are lost, but you are also the person who is finding the lost person, are you not dreaming? You know? And I did not realize that was a powerful critique of cogito ergo sum, which is René Descartes' philosophy of the self and the other, or this binary in Western tradition. But there were those deep philosophical traditions that are so powerful, and Abba Endowoka was one of those great teachers that I had as a child.
0: Olivia, we were talking earlier about sort of what threads we could pull together in this conversation, and so much of it really is about straddling different cultures and different worlds. And Olivia, if you can tell us a little bit about Popo and Gongong, your grandparents, and I guess growing up as a first generation Australian, but with this rich, rich heritage from your Chinese grandparents from Hong Kong. And maybe you could tell the story of how your parents came to your name.
4: I grew up in Ghana, Yerta, that's Adelaide. And, yeah, I think I kind of lived within a purgatory of, you know, the Western culture and, of course, my maternal culture, because my grandparents basically picked me up after school every day. And so we had I'm not sure if you have an equivalent place here, but we had a Chinatown called Central Market, and that's where all the first generation migrants came to hang out and start businesses. And I think that's where I kind of had my most formative years. And it was interesting being part of that beautiful echo chamber and feeling so, yeah, embraced and appreciated and supported there, but then stepping out of it into the real world, into kind of why Adelaide, and not feeling that same level of safety and security. So growing up with my grandparents, it was a kind of beautiful, profound experience that I could never really create anywhere else. And obviously I can't anymore because they're no longer in Adelaide. So it's been a really interesting time trying to straddle between those worlds and recreating this world within the novel, which I found really beautiful, and it brought up a lot of memories that I didn't think were significant, you know, being there at the time, but then also, creating our own kind of shared history together. And in terms of my name, my parents were too afraid to give me a Cantonese name. So they were watching Rage. I don't know, is Rage still on? Yeah, it is, right? And Xanadu came on, like a soundtrack from the film Xanadu. So Olivia Newton-John has a lot to do with my lore, and she's mentioned throughout a lot of my work for some reason. And I never liked Greece, but Xanadu was like the main thing that they saw, and that's really how I came to be. And yeah, it was of course like cultivating that history that only really my family could discover, and it was really nice to rediscover that again.
0: I mean, they would have much preferred you to have a Cantonese name. Mm-hmm. Pha is your is your Cantonese name, but you know, the experience of the safety that that mm-hmm. central market provided, and then going into the schoolyard with children who weren't particularly safe, mm-hmm. and turned far into farce. Mm-hmm. Mm. Really lovely stuff that kids do.
4: Yeah, it could be so cruel. But because, you know, I had the sanctity of that world with my family and that shared history, I didn't realise it could be that scary when you step outside.
0: And then I find getting older, I'm much more interested in looking back. Mm-hmm. But the incredible stories, I mean, your grandmother who grew up on the sort of ocean between Hong Kong mm-hmm. and China, and her journey to mm-hmm. Hong Kong. I mean, mm-hmm. I think it was just her and your great-grandmother who survived.
4: Yeah, so my grandmother had six siblings, and because of the war in China, they all passed away from malnutrition, and she swam all the way from China to Hong Kong. And there's a subset of history called the Hong Kong Swimmers where that was the only way you could find freedom. And, you know, she came to live in Adelaide for a while, but Hong Kong was always her safe place, and now it's kind of become mine as well.
0: Bruce.
2: And what a great title for a book. The Hong Kong Swimmers.
4: Yes.
2: And I went to school with Olivia Newton-John. And she never looked at me once.
0: A travesty.
4: Yeah.
0: Bruce, if I would love you to share some of the stories that you recount in your book about what you learnt about the sky. I mean, we love camping, and it struck me, you know, there is nothing better than sitting around a campfire in a remote part of this state, gazing at the Milky Way and sharing stories and yarning. But do you want to tell us a story that stayed with you that you learnt from elders?
2: Oh, there's plenty of those stories. I was nothing to do with the stars, really, but I was thinking this morning about a cultural habit in Yuin country is to blow into your hand before you offer it to someone else to shake. And I keep on thinking of Mark Latham's handshake with John Howard, you know, where he nearly wrenched poor old Johnny's arm out of its socket. To prove, what was he trying to prove? Something about Labor manhood or something. And now he's with Pauline Hanson, of course, but we weren't going to mention that.
0: Oh, yeah. That you've done it, Bruce.
2: But old Uncle Larry, who's now gone, I said, why do you do that? He said, well, you're giving your hand to someone else. The least you can do is make sure it's not cold. And he said, it's your breath. You know, the word for it is mirage, the breath of the spirit. It's not just your expelled breath. It's the breath of your spirit. So you're giving that to them. You're giving them everything of yourself. And I thought, how stupid I was not to have understood that. But I also thought how gracious it was for a man with almost no education to have been able to so clearly explain the philosophy of it. And Yoga was talking about philosophy before and talking about the self. I haven't answered your question yet, but
0: that's all
2: I'm
0: right,
2: getting
0: Bruce.
2: There.
0: Keep going, keep going.
2: And Western culture is so entangled with the Enlightenment, where it was all about the self in relation to the world and demanding your rights and finding out who you are. And all of this is tied up with the night sky. But in Western culture, I think we should be re-evaluating our insistence on the self our insistence on our own rights are not about some collective rights, the collective rights of our community, our people, wherever we live, that those rights are so much more important. And I'm writing a new book now, and part of it talks about a society in Mexico long before the Spanish arrived, which had houses which were all the same size. Everyone had much the same goods. They were all on the same level. There was no police, there was no army, there were no grave goods. People basically all had the same. It was an egalitarian society. Incredible to think that humans could conceive of such a thing, but of course they did it in Ukraine, they did it in China, they did it many places around the world. The human brain can think of this. But one big building underneath the what has become a big monumental structure anyway. Below that, the people had coated the roof of that tomb, cavern, whatever you call it, with a mineral which glowed like the night sky. But there were mirrors in there which were made of the same mineral, but they're warped because you would see yourself dimly in that mirror, but you would have to look hard to see yourself. And the metaphor is, you know, fantastic and scary. But the other thing was that the newborn baby would be taken and held in that cavern, walked through that cavern to look at the night sky. The first thing the baby does is see the night sky, and then is taken out and can grow from that point. And the human brain can conceive of such things. We don't have to be behaving the way the world seems to be behaving now. And I think part of it is to do with that sense of the priority of the self over everything else.
0: And maybe the fear of other and the weaponizing of that, because what struck me with the story you just told is what an act of generosity that welcome, that handshake was.
2: Mm.
0: And if only we could extend that act of generosity and that welcome to new arrivals. And Jirga, you know, you recount a story in your book of you were studying at Curtin University, you were working as a security guard because that's the only work you could get at UWA, and there wasn't that generosity extended to you. In fact, you encountered racism and more racism and more racism. In fact, I think you're right that there was one woman who made you feel like you weren't a person, you were just a thing. How do we combat that? How can we become more generous and more communal in our thinking?
3: I think the day-to-day interpersonal form of racism that we often colored people and people minorities encounter have very deep roots and structures behind it, as Bruce was talking about earlier, about the Western mind, or how we come to understand who we are as beings, as a self, as individuals. This sense of who we are, especially in the West, has been given to us by creating outside enemies. That are always threatening us from outside. So that construction of the other, the enemy, is without really understanding who those people are, out of a desire to contain what we have, we are created this sense of otherness and self, which is antagonistic with one another.
5: 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You're listening to a recent session recorded at the Big Day of Books, held here at the East Perth studios. And the session you're listening to is called Two Hearts, Two Cultures, Many Ways of Knowing and Sharing. We'll have the second part of that conversation for you in just a moment. But at 28 minutes to 12, here's the news.
6: Garrett Mundy in the Perth newsroom. Not-for-profit group Digital Rights Watch is calling on the federal government to consider regulating smart glasses, which allow the wearer to take photos and videos covertly. Kmart has sold out of its version of the Meta AI glasses. Digital Rights Watch says smart glasses undermine rights to privacy and the concept of consent. The NRMA has recorded a 3.2% jump in the national average price of unleaded fuel in the 24 hours after the end of the fuel excise discount. The closure of the Strait of Hormuz has meant a prolonged increase in global oil prices, and the government has warned retailers about price gouging. The Grattan Institute's energy expert, Hamish McKenzie, warns there may be little reprieve in sight. And the British Prime Minister says convicted rapists and serious child sex offenders will be excluded from an early release scheme to tackle prison overcrowding. Andy Burman has delayed the plan, which would have seen the early release of some prisoners in September, in order to allow for an urgent review. It follows criticism from survivors and families.
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5: 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You're listening to a session being hosted by Joe Trilling from The Afternoon Show, and it featuring the writers Bruce Basco, Olivia De Silva and Yilga Waldiez. It's Yilga who's speaking now as he takes up his point around overcoming the notion of otherness and reconciliation.
3: One of the interesting ideas from Ethiopia that counters this is the idea of belonging, or the idea of irk. This idea comes from a notion that every being in the world is gravitated towards reconciliation, towards becoming one. And so there is no as such a constant and absolute separation between one identity and another identity. There's a story of a nun called Christos Semra, for instance, in Ethiopia, who prayed for 12 years to reconcile the devil with God. And her prayer was constantly asking God that he has to forgive the devil so that evil and good can come together. So the story is quite profound, and it goes on to the extent that she would be allowed to go to hell to try to bring the devil and so on. But what is really remarkable about that story is, however horrendous things might happen or in the world that are radically different from us, there's always a possibility of coming together and reconcile. And what is remarkable about that also, if you think about it, how we live by creating this distinction and separation between people, what we are doing is we are dehumanizing ourselves. All of these colonial violences, all of this othering other people, vulnerable people, presenting them as dangers and traits. If you think of people who do this through the eyes of those who are being denounced, they're not really human. They're dehumanizing themselves. So when we dehumanize, when we reduce the humanity of other people, dehumanization means taking away the ability to empathize, to identify ourselves with other people's circumstances so that they are radically different from us. In the process of doing that, we actually create this sense of dehumanization for those who use these ideologies to other others, and also for those who are at the receiving hand end of this.
0: Empathy, I mean, it's a word I just find myself repeating over and over. Compassion, finding that common humanity. And Olivia, something that you spend a lot of time thinking about and writing about are ideas of voice and authenticity, but also labels. Mm. And I guess if we touch on labels, what is the risk there if we start labelling?
4: Yeah, so I did my postgraduate studies at the University of Queensland, kind of examining the danger of labels, and my thesis was, you know, breaking down the Asian Australian label and why it's kind of harmful for Asian diasporic people, because it creates kind of a monolith and a westernised, especially in publishing, expectation of how certain people should perform. And certainly, like, I've performed under the Asian Australian label and it never felt authentic to me. It felt like I was, yeah, trying to masquerade as what a Western person would think an Asian person would do. So originally this book was quite a different ending, with quite a stereotypical, oh, and we all came together in the end and ate dinner together and it was fine. But that's just, like, not the way it is. Just because you're, like, you know, kind of expected to act a certain way doesn't mean that you will. And there's this kind of model minority expectation that people of colour in books have to be, you know, kind of perfect and not be unlikable. And some of the feedback I got from, I don't know, Goodreads, don't read your Goodreads comments or anything, but it's like, why is this person so unlikable? And it's like, well, because that's the way people are, and just because you're of a certain race or minority doesn't mean that you're going to be, you know, kind of shunted in the corner in your own story.
0: Bruce, I'm sure you've got thoughts on that.
4: Yeah,
2: I'm just thinking about that position of being corralled into being someone other than who you actually are, and with that sense of otherness that Jurga has talked about is really damaging. It's damaging the Western mind, and we need to work very hard at it. And we can only start here in our own country, where that damage is so apparent. And we've got so many good examples in this country from when Macassan people visited Australia. And there are some memories of violence between peoples of Arnhem Land and peoples of Macassar, but generally it was a fruitful and warm relationship. And many other nations from Asia came to visit Australia to do the same things, including the Chinese. And the Chinese probably had the biggest naval force in the world long before Europeans left their country in big ships. And it was to find out stuff. The Chinese were curious. They wanted to know what was going on, because they were aware of other continents and they were aware of other peoples. They wanted to find out, who were these people? And so their big ships, they were massive. They were something like 11 times bigger than Magellan's. And they were large because they had a lot of people on board, but also so that they could trade the goods they had. Chinese traders, who would have thought? This is a great Australian tradition. We haven't even explored it. We don't, apart from a few festivals up north, we don't even celebrate it. And yet this is one of the great human connections in the world, and shows us what the human can be. And I think we need to do this pretty urgently, to tell each other how good the human can be.
4: Yeah.
2: And not how bad.
4: Yeah.
2: And, you know, congratulations on writing an unlikable figure, Elizabeth, because, you know, we have to know each other. We have to know each other more than we have to know ourselves, I think.
3: Yes.
2: You know, we are very aware of ourselves, but we don't want to be too self-aware.
4: Yeah.
2: Because then that self-awareness, if we're forever pampering ourselves and feeling sorry for ourselves, we're ignoring other people. And that's what the world is doing now, is ignoring the humanity of other people.
3: Yeah.
2: I've got an Ethiopian story, but
0: go for it, Bruce.
2: No. Well, an old man, I was at a conference in India with my cousin, Noel Butler. And it's a conference about food sovereignty, and it was being run by white professors from England and Boston. And I was sick of it inside 12 minutes, I reckon. So I went out and I had a cup of tea. There was one man there who had a very strange green handmade hat. He was from Ethiopia. Our communication skills were very basic but profound enough for us to know that we liked each other. And he said to me, I said, when are you on the program? And he said, I'm not on the program. And I said, how long have you been here? He said, I've been here 6 days and no one has asked me anything. So this, he had the best story about food anyone in that village of scholars. So there were thousands of people there and no one had asked him anything. It was being run by the colony. Mm. Even the Indians weren't getting a go. You know, this is how profound this colonialism is, that it was, no one even looked at this man. And yet you couldn't take your eyes off him because you could see that humanity staring out of these eyes. And the way he told a story, the way he told stories to me was he would follow a crease in a tablecloth. And when he stopped to have another thought, he would stop his finger and then he would start again. It's exactly the same way my mother used to talk. She would follow her voice with her finger, or or the other way around. And I'll never forget that old man, and I'll never forget how badly he was treated by the colony.
0: We have so much to learn from listening, and I guess it harks back to who controls the narrative and the power that is there. We've only got about 10 minutes left. Can I get a sense of who's got questions? Pop your hand up. We've got a roving mic. Okay, great. Let's go to questions from the audience. Nat's got a roving mic, so...
10: Just a question about the Ethiopian building churches and pilgrimages and so on. Are we talking normal, what we would consider normal Christianity? Wow.
3: Thank you for that question. Ethiopian Christianity is indigenous. It's not like the Christianity that we see in the West. As most of you might have read the Bible, Ethiopia has been mentioned in the Bible from Genesis for more than 44 times. So this is an ancient civilization, and the Ethiopian eunuch was baptized in Jerusalem in Acts chapter 8. It tells the story of how an Ethiopian was baptized first. So when Christianity was introduced to Ethiopia and the country officially became Christian in 330 years AD, what happened was the previous indigenous cultures become part of that tradition. So it was not destroying what existed before. Even later on when Islam came and the followers were persecuted in Mecca, the founder, Prophet Muhammad, advised his followers to flee and seek shelter in Ethiopia. And the king received them and protected them. So within Ethiopia, we have a traditional indigenous type of Christian culture. We call it Tawahedo, which means the coming together of God and the human, that allowed the existence of a lot of cultures and traditions. There are more than 80 tribes and cultures and traditions that existed for a very long time within the country, with all the literature and so on. So it is an indigenous Christianity, and Ethiopia was Christian before most European countries were Christian. The oldest Bible or gospel was written in our language in Ethiopia. We have 81 books of the Bible, not just 66. It's also written in our own language. We have a tradition of interpretation and school learning and so on. So it's difficult to really call it Christian in a way if you understand Christianity like the way we understand Catholicism or Protestant. It's more of an indigenous expression of the coming together of different ways of knowing and relating with the divine.
11: Bruce, I first met you in 1990 at Cormilda College in Darwin when you came and did a reading.

0: for the students there. In that time, since that time, I've spent a lot of time with Aboriginal communities, remote and whatever. And I heard you on the radio with Ray Norris talking about the night sky. And Ray mentioned something that science is just finding out now, but which Aboriginal people have always known. And talking about the height of the knowledge that they have always held. Not everyone, probably only the old men, the wise ones. Can you remember what he said about that? Because I was doing something else at the time and I didn't hear.
1: Well, and women.
2: Of course.
1: That knowledge is held in the community by not just the oldest people, but the people who have gone out of their way to understand it. And I think Ray was talking about celestial movement and how it was understood, and that there are many stone arrangements around the country and cave art which talk about Aboriginal knowledge that the whole cosmos is in motion and that we are not the centre of it. And that the profundity of that understanding, but the science to come to that conclusion, is an extraordinary thing. And Australia really should, instead of either treating the Australian Aboriginal cultures as a forgotten aberration of human thought, to embrace it and learn from it, because it's unique. And it's unique in many ways, but one of the ways it's unique is that there was, if you take the study of an Aboriginal midden at Warrnambool as being 120,000 years ago, where humans were cooking food, it has that length of time to consider philosophical concepts, and that is a long time. But also, because that time was unbroken by war, not by violence, it was not unbroken by violence. There's plenty of that because Aboriginal people are human. You know, we can be nasty, we can be vicious, we can be cruel, we can be loving, caring and thoughtful, just like any human. But we had this unbroken time to contemplate the cosmos. And it's such an important thing for this country and the world to know that the world has this vessel of knowledge unbroken by warfare. And this is a great hope for the world. We can do this. We could do it in Greenland. I just chose that country accidentally. But we could do it anywhere. Humans are capable of it, but it happened here. And instead of offering charity, we should offer curiosity. How and why?
3: And that was author Bruce Pascoe winding up our session today from our recent big day of books. That session was called Two Hearts, Two Cultures, Many Ways of Knowing and Sharing. And in addition to Bruce, featured Ethiopian author Yerga Waldiez and Olivia da Silva, all talking about Two Hearts, Two Cultures, Many Ways of Knowing and Sharing. Next Tuesday, we'll have another session from our big day of books in place of conversations, and we'll do that for the next 3 or 4 weeks after that to bring you some of the fabulous conversations we had here in Perth. You're on 102.5 ABC Radio Perth and around Western Australia. My name's Danielle Bender. Let's have a little bit of music before the news at midday.

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1: Corinda's so proud of its link to David Bowie that they now have an annual Let's Dance Corinda Festival.
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4: Good afternoon. This is ABC News. I'm Garrett Mundy. WA's Consumer Protection Commissioner says some customers involved in the Australian Property Alliance's Guelup Waters development will be out of pocket for builders' fees. Up to 52 land sale contracts have been terminated by the APA, the new development company formed by the directors of collapsed construction outfit Niche Living. The company cited a change in financial circumstances and has returned customer deposits. Trish Blake says many contracts do contain clauses allowing for legal termination. However, she's told 102.5 ABC Perth, builders employed separately by customers may not be obligated to return any fees.
5: That's a separate contract that the consumer has with that builder. I suspect that the majority or any monies that would have been paid would be for preliminary works that the builder could do on their behalf.
4: Not-for-profit group Digital Rights Watch is calling on the federal government to consider regulating smart glasses, which allow the wearer to take photos and videos covertly. Kmart has sold out of its version of the Meta AI glasses. Digital Rights Watch's head of policy, Tom Sulston, says smart glasses undermine rights to privacy and the concept of consent. He's told 102.5 ABC Perth manufacturers have a social responsibility to discourage harmful use of their products.
6: We need to lean on the companies to accept that when they make these products, they owe a duty of care to the people who are affected by them, and they need to take steps to prevent that from happening.
4: The new Chief of the Defence Force says he's hoping to focus sharply on making sure taxpayer dollars are spent effectively and efficiently. Admiral Mark Hammond has begun work as Australia's top military commander after being announced as the new CDF earlier this year. Successive governments and the Defence Department have faced accusations of waste and delays in major military procurements. Admiral Hammond says there's an urgent need to make the ADF more capable as quickly as possible.
7: Got to optimise the use of every cent, every second and every person to maximise the lethality and warfighting potential of the Australian Defence Force while also enhancing the wellbeing and resilience of our people. Ultimately, that is the duty that we are charged with.
4: The Australian Securities and Investment Commission is warning Australians not to mistake the rapidly growing prediction market industry for a legitimate investment opportunity. The billion-dollar offshore platforms are not licensed to operate in Australia, meaning users can miss out on local consumer protection if something goes wrong. ASIC Commissioner Alan Kirkland says people should be aware.
8: Think about this as gambling. Don't think about it as an investment and don't get caught up in the hype that you might see online that's really spruiking these types of markets.
4: Donald Trump suggests he's running out of patience with Iran, saying new talks between Washington and Tehran are the last chance to forge a deal and avoid a major American attack. Chelsea Hetherington has this story.
9: The US president has called Iran's leadership unbelievably duplicitous and insists talks are

0: underway to reopen the Strait of Hormuz and address concerns about Tehran's nuclear program. However, Iranian Foreign Ministry spokesperson Ismail Baghaei denies such claims. He says there will be no substantial change in the situation in the Strait as long as the US continues what he calls its malicious actions. Iran says it is instead negotiating with Oman to reach an understanding over a temporary route to allow commercial shipping to resume.
1: South Korea's president has urged authorities to step up support for people affected by a record heatwave in the country, with the death toll now at 16. The southeastern inland city of Yongsan recorded a temperature of 42.5 degrees on Sunday. Authorities also issued its first ever heatwave warning for parts of Seoul yesterday, extending it to all of the capital today. President Lee Jae-myung has called on officials to take necessary measures to protect people's lives, warning extreme weather is becoming more frequent. And in the AFL, Richmond defender Nathan Broad is set to play his final game on Saturday. The 33-year-old has confirmed he'll retire after the Tigers play St Kilda at the MCG in their final home game of the season on the 15th of August. Broad has played 189 games since he was taken as a mature age draftee in 2015. He was a member of Richmond's premiership teams in 2017, 2019 and 2020. Perth's weather. Partly cloudy tomorrow, the chance of some morning fog about the hills and the slight chance of a shower. Light winds and a forecast top of 20 degrees after an overnight low of 10. Looking ahead, 20 degrees also on Thursday with a shower or two. More rain Friday, 18 degrees, and more rain again on Saturday with the temperatures getting down to 16. Right now in Perth, it is 18.4 degrees. 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
2: Good afternoon. I hope you're well. Welcome to The World Today. I'm Andy Park, coming to you from Gadigal Land in Sydney. This Tuesday, the Royal Commission hears about the Sydney protests which preceded the Bondi terror attack. And around Australia, wildlife carers brace for a spike in bird flu cases.
3: We've done some research into what's happened in the Northern Hemisphere. We've spoken to colleagues in British Columbia, Canada. It is going to be devastating because we don't really know what species is going to impact at what level. And we work with wildlife every day. We obviously do it because we love it. We're all volunteers. It's going to be hard. It's going to be a really hard year.
2: First, though, Australia's largest betting companies have faced a grilling over allegations of high-pressure inducement tactics, including reports that wagering operators may have accepted stolen money from problem gamblers. Representatives from major gambling companies have appeared before a Senate inquiry into the federal government's proposed gambling reforms. Yesterday, the inquiry heard shocking allegations of gambling company employees offering drugs and escorts as inducements to problem gamblers. Labor is under growing political pressure to strengthen its legislation on gambling advertising, as Bridget Fitzgerald reports.
4: After a day of explosive allegations about the way wagering companies caught problem gamblers, industry representatives walked into a hostile Senate inquiry hearing today.
5: Examples that you are talking about are...
6: Inconvenient for you. The examples are inconvenient for you. I understand that, but these are real examples and real people's lives.
4: Greens Senator Sarah Hanson-Young wasted no time in questioning Sportsbet's Director of Corporate Affairs, Jules Norton-Seltzer, on whether his company had ever accepted stolen money in response to allegations that some problem gamblers have turned to crime to fund their addiction.
6: How much of your revenue as Sportsbet is from proceeds of crime?
5: Look,
6: Do you know?
5: I don't have a figure that you're asking for. What I'm trying to emphasise is... We have.
6: But some of it is, isn't it? Some of it is.
4: The Senate inquiry is examining the federal government's proposed changes to gambling advertising laws. Labor introduced a bill to Parliament last month that included restricting the times gambling ads can be aired on TV and radio, as well as banning celebrity endorsements for betting companies. Jules Norton-Seltzer says Sportsbet, which is Australia's largest online betting company, monitors and reports any suspicious transactions. Senator Hanson-Young asked him whether Sportsbet had ever returned money that may have been stolen.
5: I can't comment on individual cases, so you're talking about a very broad statement. And what I can say is we...
6: I'm not asking for an individual case. I'm asking if you've ever...

0: done it.
1: The inquiry has also heard from prominent former NRL player Luke Bateman, who alleged gambling company employees offered him illicit drugs as inducements when he was in the grips of a gambling addiction and losing tens of thousands of dollars a month. He didn't name any specific companies, but told the ABC his experience reflects cultural issues across the sector.
2: I'm not about, you know, singing people out, because all that will do is allow other companies and other people to take the blame off of their shoulders, take no accountability or ownership themselves when it is an industry-wide practice.
1: Monash University Associate Professor Charles Livingston is a member of the World Health Organization's expert group on gambling. He says inducements are a universal practice by gambling operators.
3: The only real prohibition is that they can't offer you a public incentive to take up a gambling account. So they can't advertise, you know, if you sign on with us this week, we'll give you $1,000 free money. But once you've signed up, they can do pretty much whatever they like. They can fly you to Hawaii. They can fly you to the Grand National.
1: The reforms can't pass federal parliament without the support of either the Coalition or the Greens. Senator Sarah Hanson-Young described the government's proposed changes to gambling advertising as piss weak.
4: Banning the advertising, banning the inducements, and putting in place a national regulator. They are the things that the Labor government should be doing.
1: The Coalition has yet to declare its official position, but Liberal MP Simon Kennedy says his party will ensure the legislation is strengthened. Labor's proposed changes to gambling laws also include a bill introduced to Parliament last month to strengthen the National Self-Exclusion Register, BetStop. Environment Minister Murray Watt says there are already restrictions on a range of inducements that gambling companies can offer.
5: It's not as if we're talking about a system where there are no restrictions on inducements. There are some there already. And as I say, we want to put forward even stronger protections for people through these laws, including by strengthening that BetStop regime.
1: The inquiry has also heard evidence from Australia's largest gambling company, Tabcorp, and Responsible Wagering Australia, the peak body for the wagering sector.
6: Bridget Fitzgerald's reporting there. A complainant in the Alan Jones sexual assault case has told the court that Jones kissed him non-consensually on several occasions at his Macquarie Street apartment. The complainant, known as Jay, said Jones told the complainant to wear a robe and nothing else, the court has heard. Isabel Rowe is at Sydney's Downing Street court complex, and a warning, this contains content some may find disturbing. Isabel, what exactly has the court heard this morning?
7: So the court has heard more evidence from complainant Jay. They're the first of the six men, the alleged complainants, who has given evidence. And he started yesterday telling us about how he met Alan Jones as a young athlete. He was invited to his studio, eventually was invited to his Macquarie Street apartment, where it's alleged some kissing incidents happened. And today we've heard about, or more about, this trip that the pair have apparently took to Fitzroy Falls, which is Mr. Jones's second property, a farm stay property, if you like. Complainant Jay has detailed that stay. He said they spoke over dinner, over a glass of wine, and Mr. Jones allegedly told him, "You've got to remember, there's only one rule here. There are no rules." The court's heard he then told the then 17-year-old to go and have a shower. The defendant told me, he said, to go and have a shower and come back in a robe and nothing else. It's then alleged he did come back but wearing his underwear. Complainant Jay said his heart was racing, and that is where some of the alleged offending in Fitzroy Falls began. It's alleged that Alan Jones rubbed his genitals on the outside of his robe, and then there are some more graphic allegations about further indecent assaults at that property, pulling him towards him, kissing him, and their naked genitals touching. There was a further incident then on the bed where both men were involved. And he was asked about why he did that. He said it was the quickest way to get it over and done with. He said it was a trapped moment and I was completely frozen, and that later on he had thought about confronting Mr. Jones and telling him to stop this behaviour. And he says he's disappointed in himself that he never did that.
6: This judge-only trial will continue for some time yet, won't it, Isabel?
7: Yeah, it will. So we're still in complainant Jay's evidence. That will continue for the rest of the day, I imagine. At that point, complainant Jay will be cross-examined. That could take some time. And then there are six complainants, all up, 76 witnesses to get through. It could be months that we are hearing about this trial of Alan Jones.
6: Isabel Rowe at Sydney's Downing Street Court Complex there. The Royal Commission on Anti-Semitism has resumed hearings today and will scrutinise the role of protests and hateful conduct at some demonstrations. The inquiry is examining crowd and police conduct at the October 2023 pro-Palestine protest at the Sydney Opera House. It's also probing last November's neo-Nazi rally outside the New South Wales Parliament. Victoria Pengilly is following the commission and joins me. Victoria, a Jewish leader, gave evidence about the lead-up to and the impact of the Opera House protest. What did he have to say?
0: Hi, Andy. Well, David Opsip represents the Jewish Board of Deputies, which is the peak body for 54 community Jewish organisations across the country. And he was asked about a protest organised by the Palestine Action Group at Sydney's Town Hall marching towards the Opera House on the 9th of October in 2023. Now, this protest was organised 2 days after Hamas's attack on Israel on October the 7th, which killed 1,200 Israelis and led to hundreds being taken as hostages. In response, the day after, the Israeli government declared war on Hamas, launching military action in Gaza. Now, David Ossip told the Royal Commission that the Jewish community became aware of this planned protest on the evening of October the 7th. He said a CSG, or a Jewish Community Security Group, WhatsApp channel relayed advice from a police commander that Jewish community members needed to be kept away from the demonstration and that a counter-protest by Jewish community members shouldn't go ahead as it would inflame tensions. Now, Mr. Ossip said that this was insulting advice and to him it demonstrated a lack of understanding from New South Wales Police about the impact the October 7 attack had on the Jewish community. And he pointed to fireworks in Western Sydney and a gathering in Greenacre where a sheikh celebrated the October 7 attacks, saying he was worried similar sentiment could be present at the Opera House. Now, Jewish witnesses have told the Commission previously they heard a number of hateful chants made at the rally, including "Where's the Jews?" David Ossip was also cross-examined by a number of pro-Palestine groups. It was pretty testy cross-examination. And they asked him whether he could understand the reasons for why protesters would want to rally after Israel hit back at Gaza. Now, he disputed that timeline of the Israeli government striking back at Gaza so soon after the October 7 attack, and he questioned whether that line of questioning was even relevant, to which Commissioner Virginia Bell interjected, and she said that she would determine whether a question was relevant or not during the inquiry. Here's what he had to say about the impact of that rally on the Jewish community.
8: You had a proliferation of what I consider to be anti-Israel and anti-Semitic social media activity, which started as the attack was still ongoing. You had the celebrations on the streets of Sydney on the 8th of October. You then had the despicable Opera House protest on the 9th of October, and the police effectively telling the community to avoid, at the very least, that part of the CBD. And I think all of those factors gave rise legitimately to fear within the Jewish community about communal safety and security. I think the other point is, as we've learned, events in the Middle East very rarely stay in the Middle East. And the same actors who wish ill on Israel and the Israeli people, they view Jewish communities worldwide as the soft underbelly.
6: That's the Jewish Board of Deputies, David Ossip, giving evidence at the Royal Commission in Sydney today. And there was a neo-Nazi rally outside the New South Wales Parliament in November, Victoria. That also came up in cross-examinations today. What did we hear about that neo-Nazi rally?
0: Yeah, so this is a rally held in November last year, organised by White Australia, formerly the National Socialist Network. Around 60 men dressed in black rallied outside New South Wales Parliament, where a banner reading "Abolish the Jewish Lobby" was displayed, which historically has fed into an anti-Semitic trope that the Jewish lobby controls the government. Now, controversially, the rally was deemed authorised as police had chosen not to oppose it, meaning that protesters were immune from conviction of certain offences. Now, at the time, the New South Wales Police Commissioner, Mal Langian, said allowing that protest to go ahead was a communication error and it shouldn't have happened. Andy, this is only the only day of the seventh hearing block of the Royal Commission, so the inquiry has a lot of evidence to get through in coming hours, including this rally.
6: That's Victoria Pengilly at the Royal

0: Commission on Anti-Semitism in Sydney. I'm Andy Park. 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Just search for The World Today. Well, Australians are being warned to brace for mass wildlife deaths as the H5 bird flu outbreak takes hold. Dozens of native birds have been killed by the virus in one spot off the South Australian coast, and a seagull has now tested positive too. The human risk is still low, and it hasn't been detected in poultry or the wider agricultural sector just yet. But there's concern government agencies aren't sharing their plans to manage the outbreak with the experts, prompting calls for more transparency, as Stephanie Smale reports.
1: As the war against H5 bird flu in Australia ramps up, wildlife carers like Marion McLucas are preparing for battle. With both birds and other animals at risk, personal protective equipment will be crucial to fight the spread.
2: The N95 masks that we saw around COVID and gloves and gowns or some sort of apron covering if we're handling birds particularly.
1: Marion McLucas is based in South Australia, the epicentre of the outbreak so far. Wildlife carers there and elsewhere are being advised to report sick birds to authorities, not rescue them. Marion McLucas says the conservation community has been watching H5 bird flu advance on Australia for years, and they're bracing for the worst.
2: We've done some research into what's happened in the Northern Hemisphere. We've spoken to colleagues in British Columbia, Canada. It is going to be devastating because we don't really know what species it's going to impact at what level. And we work with wildlife every day. We obviously do it because we love it. We're all volunteers. It's going to be hard. It's going to be a really hard year.
1: BirdLife's Avian Influenza Response Coordinator Chris Purnell says the death of a group of greater crested terns off the South Australian coast and the discovery of the virus in a seagull mean more death is inevitable. He points out the long seagull nesting season will increase the risk too.
3: Associating with other birds like cormorants, tens of thousands of banded stilts in Katitunda Lake Eyre, for example, or indeed terns. So these multi-species groups where they're relatively sedentary, they're doing a lot of feeding, they're defecating in the same area. This is just a prime area for disease spread.
1: Australia is the last continent to be hit by the deadly H5 bird flu, with ecologists watching the threat march towards our native species. Deakin University Wildlife Ecology and Conservation Professor Ewan Ritchie says vaccinating native birds has been one approach in handling the virus elsewhere.
4: There are parts of the world that have engaged in vaccination programs, so New Zealand recently has been vaccinating some of its really iconic bird species, including the kakapo, which has very few numbers left.
1: Professor Ritchie acknowledges vaccinating native species can be difficult, particularly for mammals, where vaccines are further behind in development. But he argues all options should be on the table.
4: One would have hoped that we would have had a lot of investment in trying to develop mammal vaccines. When we think about things like the Tasmanian devil that suffered horrendously from devil facial tumour disease, localised populations of dingoes, quolls, etc., which will probably eat dead and dying animals, they themselves will then potentially succumb to avian influenza.
1: Professor Ritchie is also calling for more transparency about the state, territory and federal plan of attack.
4: So it's really difficult to assess how well prepared we are if we aren't able to see what the plans are. We understand that in some cases the locations of particular species might be sensitive, but beyond that, the more that we can have these response plans viewed by independent experts and have the ability to potentially provide input, maybe improve those plans, you know, show where there might be gaps.
0: That's Deakin University's Professor Ewan Ritchie, ending that report by Stephanie Smale. Well, overseas now, and there's a state of confusion today about whether peace negotiations are in fact underway between the US and Iran. President Donald Trump insists new talks to end the conflict have begun and are ongoing, but the regime in Tehran claims there are no such talks. The oil shortage stemming from Iran's closure of the Strait of Hormuz is putting immense pressure on President Trump domestically, and he's warning Iran it's their last chance. Here's David Sparks.
5: As the world waits for a deal that could result in the Strait of Hormuz reopening,

0: On the streets of Tehran, these supporters of the regime argue Iran should keep on using the vital shipping lane for its own advantage.
1: The Strait of Hormuz belongs to us, and it should remain closed until the very end, and customs duties should be collected until the very end.
2: The Strait of Hormuz, Iran has an inherent right to use it.
0: The war has been going for 5 months, and Iran has managed to stop shipping through the strait for most of that period by launching strikes on passing vessels. It's also tried to impose a toll on ships requesting permission to pass. In recent days, US President Donald Trump had threatened massive attacks on Iran if it failed to reopen the strait. On Sunday night, he backed down, saying talks were underway. Now he's waiting for a result.
3: I'm very proud of the fact that I'll give people a chance. This is a big move. Hopefully they'll come to their senses.
0: And he insists those talks are happening despite denials from the Iranian regime.
3: We are talking right now. We're talking at the request of Iran, backed by Saudi Arabia, backed by UAE, and backed by Qatar in particular, but others also. Many countries called, the leaders of many are friendly with a lot of them. This is a last chance.
0: Iran's foreign ministry spokesman, Ismail Baghaei, like other members of the regime, is adamant there are no negotiations with the US. He does acknowledge Iran is negotiating with Oman, which sits on the opposite side of the strait.
4: There will be no substantial change in the situation in the Strait of Hormuz as long as the United States continues its malicious actions, its naval blockade, its military aggression against Iran and Iran's interests, and all the crimes it has committed during this period. Therefore, the focus of negotiations with Oman is on navigation through the strait, while the relevant issues between Iran and the US should be discussed at a later stage.
0: Alison Miner is director of the Atlantic Council's Project on Middle East Integration.
5: Tehran really does feel that they've been victorious, right? They've come out of this campaign. Their Iranian regime has survived. They've come out strategically emboldened. Not only now do they have their nuclear program as an important deterrent to negotiating chip, now they also have their control of the Strait of Hormuz. So they've come out emboldened. They are at the same time suffering from a very significant economic crisis. The rebuilding that the country is going to have to go through after very punishing US and Israeli strikes is enormous.
0: Underlying the fraught state of affairs in the Strait of Hormuz, there's been another reported strike on a ship. United Kingdom authorities say they've received a message from a cargo ship saying it's been hit by an unknown projectile around 37 kilometres off the coast of Oman.
6: David Sparks reporting there. Pressure is mounting on FIFA boss Gianni Infantino to resign after his failed bid to sell off stakes in the World Cup. Europe's football body, UEFA, is considering legal action over the privatisation plan, and England's Football Association is set to withdraw support for his push for re-election as the head of football's governing body next year. Alexandra Humphreys reports.
7: FIFA's plan to sell off a stake in future World Cup profits to private investors was nixed almost immediately. But the ill-fated proposal has created an ongoing headache for the body's president, Gianni Infantino.
8: This is a big moment in the history of football, make no mistake.
7: Laura McAllister is a vice president of UEFA, the European Football Association, which led the backlash. Its lawyers have told FIFA they are actively considering legal action.
8: Cannot keep putting out fires because of unilateral plans from the likes of the leadership of FIFA. That doesn't put football in the right place. So I really hope now that we can have a change in leadership next year.
7: Gianni Infantino has headed up football's governing body, FIFA, for a decade. His role is up for election again early next year. But some nations' football associations have begun withdrawing their support for his candidacy, including England, Wales and Finland. UEFA is searching for an alternative candidate for the job. The Regional Confederation for North and Central America has also criticised Gianni Infantino's leadership.
9: It kind of feels like it's on a knife edge.
7: Professor James Reid is an expert on sporting governance based at the University of Reading in the UK. He explains the FIFA president has enjoyed strong support from nations outside of Europe, particularly in Africa, so his tenure isn't necessarily doomed.
9: With UEFA pushing what it's pushed and with the Welsh Football Association and the English

0: saying that they'll withdraw their support. It feels like that's a strong power base. But as I said, often the Europeans aren't necessarily that well received around the world, you know, by the smaller football associations. And so it's not necessarily the case that just because, you know, here in Europe, UEFA is leading the charge, it isn't necessarily the case that the rest of the world will necessarily follow. So it may well be yet that his power base is stronger than we think, and it may well be that, you know, he does survive. It'll be fascinating to see.
1: Under the privatisation plan, a key investor would have been an investment firm launched by Joshua Kushner, the brother of US President Donald Trump's son-in-law, Jared. US media are reporting Gianni Infantino has turned to the Trump administration for help securing his position and wants to meet with Secretary of State Marco Rubio. Joe Linsky is a sports reporter with the BBC. He believes football fans will be disappointed by what's transpired over the past week.
2: Well, FIFA, I think from the outside, fans will look at it and say we're back where we were 10 years ago with Sepp Blatter when he was ousted in disgrace for bribery and corruption that went on at FIFA during his presidency. I think that's why many people, and why UEFA particularly, have expressed that they feel let down by Infantino. He was somebody who promised reform when he came in.
1: The deadline for candidates to nominate for FIFA's top job is November 18, with the election scheduled for March.
3: Alexandra Humphreys reporting there, and that's all from the World Today team this Tuesday. Thanks for your company. Hope you can join me at the same time tomorrow. I'm Andy Park. Have a great afternoon.

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1: Good afternoon. Lovely to have your company this Tuesday. Sabrina will be in to finish up the show answering all your gardening questions. And I should say a big thanks to Amber for keeping you all company yesterday. I'm sure you had a hoot. Also coming up on the show, you're going to hear from a young bloke who is driving around Australia, wait for it, in a 2002 Corolla. He's helping to fund his travels by selling coffee from a commercial grade machine in the boot. What might surprise you is he decided to take on the Gibb River Road in this modest little car. And so this afternoon, I want to know, what is the roughest road you've taken? What were you driving? Did you take it on in a vehicle that surprised a few other travellers along the way because it lacked some of the creature comforts others were enjoying? Maybe, you know, simply it being a four-wheel drive. Go and share your stories, 1300 22 1025. Also, we'll return to a topic I know many of you have strong views on, retirement, how to do it well. You're going to hear from a retired organisational psychologist, and he needs your help. You see, he spent the past 25 years studying the psychological and behavioural factors associated with adjusting to life in retirement, and he's got quite a bit of evidence, both anecdotal and empirical, to suggest that women adjust differently to men. And he wants to continue that research, which is where you come in. I'll fill you in all the details a little later in the show.
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1: Good afternoon, Brad.
2: Hello, Joe. Just looking at the weather outside, I can see a little bit of cloud coming over, but sunshine as well. A possible shower forecast with a top of 19, almost there, 18.9 degrees. Tomorrow, partly cloudy, 20. Thursday, a shower or two with a top of 20 as well.
1: Oh, good on you, Brad. Now, in terms of travelling around the country and, I don't know, rather unusual vehicles, maybe not designed for off-road, I just couldn't believe it when I saw this vision of this Corolla and was thinking, how on earth did he do it?
2: Yeah, it's like, how far do you expect to get in that?
1: It is just bonkers. And it did remind me, I mean, I shouldn't say it's so bonkers. I'm pretty bonkers myself. I once decided to drive up to a station in the Upper Gascoyne in a tiny little sedan. And I remember saying to my mate who owned the station, do you reckon it'll make it 135 Ks off sealed roads? And he was like, well, if the riverbeds are dry, you might stand a chance. And me being me thought, yep, let's take it on as a challenge. And when I got said vehicle to the station, let's just say everybody there sort of raised an eyebrow and thought, what on earth is this stupid, silly girl doing?
2: And when you hit a bit of corrugation and it started to rattle, bits of the car were falling off. I don't know. Growing up in the country, we sort of had the town car, and then we just had an old beat up Toyota with a

0: flatback ute sort of tray, and that was the going bush car. So that was like what we took out to get a load of wood or just going camping or
1: perfect or, you know, for those sort activities.
0: Of trekking around the back blocks of the goldfield, yeah.
1: Oh, that's what I needed to get up to the Upper Gascoyne.
0: Yeah, but this story coming up, the interesting thing is it is an old car he was driving, but I think he had a bit of an engineering background, so that helped with problem solving, fixing things along the way. It wouldn't be something you'd recommend to anybody else to do, but I guess he felt like he had the skills to keep that going on the road.
1: Yeah, pretty handy when it came to mechanics. It is a cracker story. I'm going to bring you a little bit of it shortly. But if you've ever taken off in a vehicle that perhaps wasn't best suited for the terrain, 1300 221025.
0: Yeah, the most unlikely car for outback adventuring. What were you in?
1: Let's hear your stories. Go and get in touch. It is 26 to 1 on 102.5 ABC Perth. Some music coming up for you, but I just have to have, hopefully you'll have a giggle when I read out Colleen's text, who said, I knew my retired husband needed something to do in his retirement when he started giving me lessons on how to stack the dishwasher. We will talk about retirement a little later in the show. Here are the go-betweens with Streets of Your Town.

0: The go-betweens add 23 to 1. Now, many adventurers like a large modern vehicle equipped with the latest technology when they head off the bitumen and tackle the Gibb River Road. But Johnny Charles decided a 2002 Corolla could do the job. He was keen to see a bit of the country, and a Corolla just happened to be the car he owned. So the 24-year-old Victorian is funding his lap of Australia by selling coffees from a commercial-grade machine in the boot. I would dare to suspect his coffee machine is probably worth more than the car he's driving. And while he was driving the Gibb River Road, he told the ABC's Rachel Jackson how it was treating him.
1: Easy to fix too. So if something goes wrong, there's always a way to fix it. Well, most of the time. So, yeah, not too worried. I have basic understanding. I've used to work at a mechanic back in the day. So, yeah, have a bit of a basic understanding. Done engineering as well, so sort of know a little bit, but, yeah, definitely no expert. Oh, the Gibb's a beautiful road. I've heard so many good things about it. I've never done it. And, you know, I was heading from Cunanara down to Broome, and I just thought, oh, why not give it a crack? Yeah, someone told me that the river crossings weren't too high, like not impossibly high. Yeah, just went off that advice and, yeah, just... I don't know, just wanted to do it. The El Questro had a few challenging crossings, and then there has been some rockier sort of terrain to get into some of the gorges and stuff, but nothing too crazy. It's all doable. You just got to take your time, go a bit slower, and just use the fact that you got a front wheel drive as well. You can kind of sort of drive it to the car, and yeah, it's good fun.
2: Can we talk about those river crossings? So you seem to have some kind of makeshift snorkel sticking out the front. How did that all work?
1: Yeah, so the intake on the Corolla is relatively low because it's a low car. So, yeah, rerouted the intake a bit and then had a pull noodle in the car. Needed it to go a bit higher, so just duct tape that onto the front of the intake, just in front of the airbox there, and then ran a stick with it up so it stayed up. And it actually worked. I wasn't sure. I had no idea, but... yeah, it doesn't seem like my airbox was completely dry. I had my engine almost completely underwater. Not completely, but water was probably halfway up it. And yeah, everything survived. I was a bit more worried about the starter as well, but that's been fine as well. So yeah, the snorkel's been working a treat. $2 snorkel. I had to sort of wrangle it a bit to get some grip on the stones, which because since it's not the heaviest car, sort of floating a little bit. So yeah, had to sort of wrangle the steering a bit and get the grip on the stones underneath and then push through. But yeah, it actually drove it really well. Most people, if they were in a two-wheel drive, probably get towed across, turn the engine off, tow it across, cover the exhaust. But I decided to drive it and yeah, all good. Oh, everyone's super supportive. They love it, which is awesome. Like, I think it's sort of been shared around the Gibb River Road sort of group chats or something, or Facebook groups. And, yeah, lots of people are sort of coming up and saying g'day, and they're all getting around today. Like, you know, a lot of people have really expensive setups, and I love any setup as long as you're out here. Like, good on you, you know. If you got the coin, then you might as well get something comfortable. But, yeah, so it's been awesome meeting people and opened up a few cool opportunities and, yeah. Amazing. I'm loving WA. I'm keen to sort of settle in here a bit and try and embed into some of the communities as I travel down the coast. That'd be awesome.
0: Oh, my goodness. That was Johnny Charles, who has just took on the Gibb River Road in his Corolla, 2002 Corolla. I can just imagine other people watching him go past with his pool noodle as his snorkel. What a story. We did try and to touch base with him and think he's out of range, but we will follow that. And I'd love to know if you've ever done anything similar. 1300 221 0025. Maybe you went on a rough road in a car, not entirely suitable. I'm getting some very funny stories coming through on the text line. 1300 221 0025. Peter, I think you there's a book that you wanted to tell us about. Good afternoon.
3: Yes, it was a self-published biography of a amazing gentleman that was based in Alice Springs. The book is called The Son of the Red Centre. And when I first met him, he was at Fitzroy Crossing at Geeky Gorge in a charcoal-burning car.
0: A charcoal-burning car?
3: Yes, which, of course, they used during the war. There's ways of doing it and all the rest of it. And here he was still travelling around in that.
0: Wait, what decade would that have been, Peter?
3: That was in the 80s. So the car was based on, you know, was blimmit 30, 40 years old by then. But he just, nothing was too much. And there's a photo in that book where pre-war they had hit a tree in an old truck. And so they completely stripped the all the front of the truck off, so it was chassis only, lit a fire under it to heat the chassis up.
0: What?
3: And then using, well, I wouldn't have had the fancy ratchets those days, but using other things, chains and that, they were able to straighten, after it had been under this fire, they were able to straighten it and rebuild it. So in those days, it's just incredible what they could do and what they even tried. He was one of the pioneers of road trains, and because he had a contract in his younger days to pick up the aviation drums from airport, from the landing strips in Northern Territory, and created a self-tracking trailer. So when you go through the creeks and turn like that, it doesn't cut. Anybody that sees a big truck in the city now will notice the back always cuts the corner, doesn't matter where the front is. And so he developed that, and just to get him through. And in those days, you just kept hooking up another trailer. It's the book may be online, I'm not sure, but it's, I can guarantee it is a great read. For another experience in the days gone by, when I was driving Greyhound coaches, and your previous guest was talking about the rivers rising and sort of things like that.
0: Yeah.
3: At times we could never cross water without, and this was before phones and all the rest of it, we'd sit and wait to see whether it was rising or falling, and then if it's falling, wait longer and that. And at times we'd take all the luggage out from underneath the
0: and
3: coach.
0: Then before you were tempted to cross it, so everything, yes, didn't get completely and utterly drenched.
3: And more so, it reduced the pressure on the boat. But it turned into a boat in that the water, because you couldn't have fast-flowing water, and you just, the water could then flow through because you had the doors open, and it made it, but that was a very...
0: My goodness,
3: stringent, I mean, on what and how
0: and you used to get across the river crossings. I mean, yeah, so the book's called A Son of the Red Centre.
3: Son of the Red Centre, yeah.
0: Kurt G. Johansson.
3: Yes.
0: I mean, yeah, Peter, you're a truckie. You would have seen all kinds of things on the roads over those years.
3: And even like in Gascoyne trading days, so we're going back to 50s, 60s here, there were no bridges, so they were causeways going through the river, like Fitzroy Crossing and all the rest of it. You went down and there was sort of cement on the riverbed. But one of the worst things, and where the typical tourist story came out, was people would stop at the bottom because it looked lovely.
0: Oh.
3: And the next thing, a truck would come over the top. And in the, you know, he needed the momentum. He wasn't flying, but he needed the momentum to get himself back out the other side of the riverbank, and would see a car in the middle. And there are many times the cars got cleaned up.
0: Oh, I mean, and that's so, not got a happy ending. That is...
3: Everything you think is sort of extreme, and wow, there's always stories.
0: There's always more. I mean, that's when I was at a basketball match and a bloke sitting next to me said, have you heard about this dude who's doing the Gibb River in a Corolla? I was like, what are you talking about? Peter, thank you very much for pointing us in the direction of that book and those fascinating stories. I've got so many coming through on the text line. Someone says, in 2017, my daughter and her mate took a gets into Karajini National Park every day. From the hostel. Oh my gosh. Matthew, you've got a story for us. Good afternoon.
4: Hey, Joe. Hey, it was... go ahead.
0: It was back in 1980, I think.
4: Yeah, I was like about 12 or 13, and my dad, with the Marsh brothers who lived down the road, we went for a weekend over Easter long weekend to Millstream. And our convoy of cars was a red and blue Holden panel van, an XB Ford coupe, which, if you're not a car buff, is the Mad Max car. And I think we had one Land Cruiser troop carrier. And And it was, you know, a lot of bitumen roads as soon as I think got past Tropic of Capricorn. And yeah, we made it. We did take a shortcut down a service road, which was pretty rocky. And yeah, it was, I think, the most inappropriate amount of cars to take into the outback of WA in the 70s.
0: Oh, look, you did have one Land Cruiser Troopy, though, so, you know. That's
4: we could all
0: legit.
4: Get out there if yeah. trouble. Yeah.
0: Good on you, Matthew. Graham says, Joe, in the 90s, my girlfriend and I once drove our beloved 1981 Datsun Sunny small sedan nicknamed Zebedee into Lane Pool Reserve near Dwelling Up. We took a wrong turn and ended up bottoming out on a rocky four-wheel drive trail. Happily, the car was balanced enough on a single point of contact that we could more or less rotate it around 180 degrees by hand and then give it a shove to drive a bit back to safety in the opposite direction. Risky business, Graham. Rob from Mandurah says he used to go everywhere in his 1971 VG Valiant wagon. Wedge Island on most beaches had a couple of brickies boards for max tracks. Floated away while crossing a river, had to open the doors to sink it so it didn't float away. Had a ball in the early 80s. Okay, we're not recommending anybody try this at home, but oh yeah, I can imagine a ball you had. A DJ says, Joe, back in the days, 60s, 70s, 80s, I think you may find that many first postings for teachers were out the back of Whoop Whoop. I remember taking my Ford Escort along the Hammersley Iron Railway maintenance road out to Millstream and onto Carrageenie. I even was caught in a cyclone one time with water running through the back of my car. I'm glad you are here to tell the tale. Thank you, DJ. And you're making me feel a little less stupid for driving my husband's work car up to a station in the Upper Gascoyne. Did make it. There were quite a few raised eyebrows when we had to change the wheel, the tyre, and all the guys out there were like stupid German engineering, because of course I didn't have the little thing to undo the thing on the rims. They ended up just using what do you call the big, I can't think of the word. They just got them off somehow. More stories are coming through. Combi van. This is from Phil in Pinjarra. 70s V-dub combi on the Gibb River Road. Hammersley Rangers, before it became Carrageenie National Park, Port Hedland Road to Room, all sand and rock, living and working at the Goldsworthy Iron Mine. And before that was, you know, the world of FIFO. Oh, Phil, the adventures you would have had. Good afternoon, Mike. Take us back to the 70s.
5: Yeah, good afternoon. Yeah, back to the 70s, 1970.
0: Oh, Mike, you're just dropping out a little bit there. I'm not sure if it's where you are. Oh.
5: Yeah, I'm moving around.
0: Yes, I better stay still.
5: And grow good. I'm short. I've got to grow good. What I was going to say is the Gibb River Road those days was pretty rudimentary, just a track really. And we had to service the navigation lanes for aircraft up at Gibb River. And so we drove there in a HT panel there, set off about 4 o'clock in the morning, had a lot of work to do when we got up there, and dodging steers, because those days we had drum brakes on the car. So when there were steers on the road, had to quickly hammer on the brakes. We had a lot of journey to do, and I think we were sitting on about 80 mile an hour at times. Don't tell anybody that. unsealed road. But we got there and back without any problems at all. And we had a radio to communicate with flight service back in Derby. But memorable days and very simple cars. We didn't have four-wheel drive. And when I lived in the Pilbara, we had Datsuns and, you know, just very simple little cars. With
0: and,
5: our families.
0: And did you have softer bottoms? Because I remember trying to do some stretch of Carrageenie not long ago without the four-wheel drive, and after about 15 minutes, the kids were complaining, and I have to say it was possibly a little bumpy for us all.
5: Yeah, I know that very much. I was on the gas pipeline back in the construction days, putting in the telecommunications equipment, and we had very old Land Cruisers, and that was one of the parts of your body that really, your posterior got really sore. Every day of travelling on tracks, it was unbelievable. So they had, you know, expensive four-wheel drives with $200 seats in them. So we ended up getting Recaro seats because it was, you know, just getting too much for us all.
0: Okay. Now, Mike, I know that you love to spend your time between Perth and Exmouth. So when you're getting around these days, air conditioning, four-wheel drive, all the creature comforts.
5: We don't drive a four-wheel drive. We drive a, would you believe, a BYD electric.
0: Really?
5: It's absolutely magnificent. Yeah, we go up and down four times now.
0: And you don't have any issues charging?
5: No. That's a nonsense. Because remember back in the early days of this country, even up until 1990s, most cars would not get from here, from Perth to Geraldton. It was a normal thing to fill up. So we didn't have range anxiety. There was no such thing. I can drive our BYD. I've got a long range. I can get from here to Northampton, Perth to Northampton, without
0: there you
5: worries.
0: Have it.
5: And then when I get there, it's 3/4 an hour to charge and you're on your way again, you know?
0: You keep going. I had long range anxiety once driving a little Lancer from Perth to Esperance. And my girlfriend and I stupidly set out at, I don't know, it was 11 o'clock or something at night and didn't even think about filling up. And at one point thought we were going to have to just sleep on the side of the road or push the car to make it anyway. These are the adventures of life.
5: It is. And we didn't worry about it those days. There was no fretting about it. It was just something that you got used to. If there was no fuel there, you just waited till the next morning. So.
0: That's it.
5: It was
0: better days,
5: it,
0: maybe.
5: It was a wonderful life.
0: Yeah. Mike, thank you very much for the story. 1300 221 0025. If you have got a story about being in a vehicle possibly not best suited for off-road adventuring, get in touch. I've got a message from Lindsay in Rossmoyne saying her in-laws drove a Holden Camira towing a small caravan along either the Gun Barrel Highway or the Great Central Road in the 80s and survived. The Camira was traded in soon after, I can imagine. And someone's still got a photo of their mum and dad at the top of Mount Kosciuszko on top of the combi that they had driven there. Keep them coming. 1300 221 0025. I'm going to go to the music now for a minute. Some Paul Young.

0: Paul Young with Every Time You Go Away. It is almost time for the 1 o'clock news. I am still getting stories from you of the adventures you've had back in the day in cars that, well, they seem to do pretty well. Not as comfortable as the cars of today. Judy says my German post-war migrant parents lived in Adelaide. They had rallies in Bruce Rock. Dad's mum in Germany suggested they pop over for the weekend. Only 2,400 kilometres one way. So they took off in their VW Beetle in the early 60s in the heat of summer when my brother and I were toddlers. No sealed road. Amazingly, it did all go well. Thank you for that, Judy. I'll come back to some more of your stories after the news. We will play Slim Pickings and we are going to be looking into retirement and how it differs for blokes and women.
1: Alan Jones was a broadcasting powerhouse. Now he's in court fighting charges of indecent assault and sexual touching. 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
2: Good afternoon, Jonathan Hopper with ABC News. WA's Chamber of Commerce and Industry is calling on the state government to continue to support businesses after the fuel excise discount ended on Sunday. The average prices of diesel and petrol in Perth are up around 36 and 20 cents per litre, respectively, on last month. While the excise is a federal tax, the Chamber's chief economist, Daniel Kiley, has told 102.5 ABC Perth the WA government still has a role to play.
3: For now, I think it's making sure that government continue to make sure there's fuel security and it's getting to where it's needed, and making sure that, consumers aren't being taken advantage of when it comes to prices.
2: WA's electoral commissioner says he wants to move away from outsourcing the staffing of elections following last year's problem-plagued poll. An independent inquiry into the running of the 2025 state election identified staffing shortages and funding challenges that, in part, related to the former commissioner's decision to use a labour hire firm to staff polling booths. His successor, Dennis O'Reilly, has told 102.5 ABC Perth he wants to move away from that model by the next state election in 2029.
4: But I need to make sure that we can get everything in place to be able to do that. We need to ensure we've got the right workforce management, a payroll system. For a general election, you're looking at up to 10,000 staff. We don't have that in place at the moment, but I'm building that in-house capability right now.
2: Construction of the new Mandurah Hospital is underway, which the WA government says will help support the fast-growing region. The state government says the hospital will increase capacity, adding more than 110 additional beds and an expanded emergency department. WA Health Minister Meredith Hammett says the redevelopment will deliver modern facilities and meet the needs of the community.
5: This is one of the state's fastest-growing regions. And so it is essential that our health infrastructure and our health system keep pace with that growing demand.
2: The Aboriginal Lands Trust will not be abolished as previously planned under a major shake-up to West Australia's land-holding entity. The ALT holds 22 million hectares, almost 9% of the state, for Aboriginal people, including pastoral leases, remote communities and reserves. Reforms to the organisation and how to divest more land back to Aboriginal organisations has reopened for public comment. Minister for Aboriginal Affairs Don Punch says it's been a complex process.
6: Well, we do want to introduce this into Parliament by the end of this year. It's been around for quite a while. It was originally a 2017 election commitment that we made, and we want to follow through on that.
2: Britain's Maritime Security Agency says a cargo vessel has been struck by an unknown projectile in the Strait of Hormuz. The BBC's Warren Bull reports.
7: The UK Maritime Trade Operations Agency says the cargo vessel was hit near the Omani port town of Khasab without giving details on damage or injuries. The incident will add urgency to attempts to free up navigation in the Strait of Hormuz. President Trump insisted that negotiations with Iran were happening right now and that Tehran faced what he called decapitation unless it agreed a deal that includes the opening of the key global shipping route as well as denuclearization. But Tehran has denied holding direct talks with Washington. It says it's only talking to Oman about the temporary reopening of the strait to commercial shipping.
2: In sport, Fremantle forward Josh Tracy has downplayed suggestions

0: question, Saturday's clash with Melbourne carries extra importance because it's being played at the MCG ahead of next month's finals. It's one of only two outings for the ladder-leading Dockers at the home of the grand final this home-and-away season after they beat Essendon there in May. Tracy says while it's an exciting prospect, the ground isn't that much different to any other.
1: I understand there's going to be a big narrative about it and us making the journey over there, but like I said, it's another opportunity for us to get out there and display our best footy and I guess show the competition what we're really about.
0: Western Australia's weather: showers over the southwest land division, Gascoyne, Goldfields, Western Pilbara, western and southern parts of the south interior and Eucla. The chance of a thunderstorm over the southwest Pilbara, southern and central WA. Heavy falls possible over the southwest Pilbara and northwest Gascoyne, windy along the southwest coast. In Perth, partly cloudy today with a medium chance of showers becoming less likely this afternoon, a top today of 19. Tomorrow, Wednesday, partly cloudy and 20, Thursday a shower or two and 20. Right now in the city, 18.5.
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3: Great to have your company, and thank you so much to everybody sharing stories of your off-road travels in vehicles really not suited for those types of adventures. We're going to continue with that in just a tick. 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I will come back to your observations and your stories when I speak to a retired organisational psychologist who needs your help. He spent the past 25 years studying the psychological and behavioural factors associated with adjusting to retirement, and has quite a bit of evidence that suggests blokes and women retire differently. So if you've got thoughts on that, always keen to hear them. It is 5 minutes past one.
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3: G'day, Slim.
4: Hello, Joe Trilling. And you laid the foundation very well because we're following up on that story. A little bit earlier in the program, we heard from a young bloke by the name of Johnny. He'd been doing a bit of off-road driving in a Corolla on the Gibb River Road. And that sort of prompted the topic for Slim Pickings today. We're getting off the bitumen. I want songs that sum up the experience of driving along a dirt road or a bush track. So songs that pay tribute to being dirty, dusty and getting far away from it all. See what you can come up with. I'm thinking Wide Open Spaces by The Chicks, Lights on the Hill by Slim Dusty, maybe Dust in the Wind by the group Kansas, or, of course, Johnny Cash. It could be something like I've Been Everywhere. So send through any songs that make you feel like you're getting dirty, you're getting dusty, you're getting off the beaten track.
3: 0437 221025. Tony in first today. Road to Nowhere.
4: Road to Nowhere, good choice.
3: Love a bit of Talking Heads. Thank you for that, Tony. Now, would you believe it? We have actually managed to get hold of Johnny Charles, who we were discussing and led you all to reveal your stories about heading off the beaten track in all kinds of vehicles. G'day, Johnny.
5: G'day, how you going?
3: I'm well, mate. We've been trying to call you all day, and I think you were out of range, but you have made it. Where are you?
5: I have made it. Yeah, made it to Derby. on the other side of the Gibb.
3: Oh, my goodness. You've sparked quite a bit of attention, Johnny, taking on the Gibb River in your Corolla. Been an interesting few days?
5: Yeah, definitely interesting. I mean, it was an interesting week. It was beautiful.
3: How long did it take you?
5: It took me, it was about 7 days in the end, yeah.
3: Okay, so you had your pool noodle as your snorkel, and there were a few moments where it was a bit floaty, but when I was at a basketball match on the weekend and a bloke was like, have you heard about this guy who's doing the Gibb River in a Corolla? And I almost couldn't believe it. What on earth set you off on this adventure?
5: I love the challenge of like, I don't know, stuff going wrong out there and trying to make do to get home. And since it's kind of a cheap car, can kind of, you know, pretty confident with sending it. You're not worried about like losing heaps of money or anything. So
3: what you're really saying is you didn't mind trashing it.
5: In a way, like obviously still want to look after it, but you can be a little bit more, I don't know, out there with it, I guess.
3: Okay, okay. Now, I mentioned that you're funding it with a pretty fancy coffee machine, and I was guessing that the coffee machine is probably worth more than the car. Am I right there?
5: Yeah, absolutely correct, yeah.
3: Okay. A lot more. What was the most challenging part? Because I'm just thinking back, mates of ours did the lap of the country, as so many do, and I was looking at some of the videos of them navigating the Gib, and it was pretty hairy. What was the most challenging part for you, doing it in a Corolla?
5: It depends on the time of the year. This time of year is not
3: pretty
5: too bad.
3: Dry.
5: The hardest part would have been the Pentecost, I think, probably the Alquestro crossings were a little bit deeper, but the Pentecost was a lot longer and you got the crocodiles. So, yeah, some of those river crossings are a little bit hairy, but we got through all good. Was able to drive them without getting towed through. And then, yeah, obviously the corrugations are a bit annoying, but you just kind of got to drive a bit slower or just drive to conditions and figure it out. Yeah.
3: How many tyres did you have to change?
5: Zero. Oh. Which was, yeah, I'm on road tyres as well, so there's quite a lot of jealous.
3: Impressive.
5: Caravan is out there, but... yeah, nothing, just all good.
3: Okay, you're hearing from Johnny Charles, who's in Debbie's just completed the Gib River Road in a 2002 Corolla. I mean, how many Ks does it have on the clock?
5: Oh, it's got about three. It just ticked over 297, I believe. So, yeah, almost 300,000.
3: Almost 300,000. You know, I've been asking everybody to call in with their stories, and I think you probably enjoy hearing them. So many combis and people saying, you know, someone's parents even got to the top of Kosciuszko. Someone did the Gib River in, it'll take me too long to try and find them all. Ford Escort along the Hammersley Iron Railway maintenance road out to Millstream. Valiant back in the 70s that Rob used to go everywhere in. And it really sort of harked back to, you know, this is what life just used to be like a number of decades ago.
5: Yeah, and I've said it to quite a few people. It's like, you'd be the only person. I'm definitely not the only person to cross into two-wheel drive. Like, there's hundreds and thousands of people who've done it. A lot of, like, local people do it too, like, quite often, so who live across the, like, in some of the communities and stuff. So, yeah, I'm probably just one of the first to really document it, like I did. But I'm not the first to do it. It's quite... yeah, it's still a really, like, hard sort of challenge regardless of what car you're in. But,
3: good fun along the way. Good fun along the way. And it is part of a much bigger trip, isn't it? Like, you're on quite a big adventure.
5: It is, yeah. I'm doing a full lap. So, yeah, it's part of that.
3: Okay. And you've got this coffee machine in the boot. Have you managed to sell quite a few cuppas along the way?
5: Along the Gib? Yeah, actually, it was surprising. Had decent mornings, like people would just sort of roll in and out in their caravans, and it was really nice meeting everyone. So pretty good. Had only opened up, I think, two mornings on the Gib. I ran out of milk, so yeah.
3: Okay, one more question for you, Johnny, because we've actually shaped our whole musical segment around your adventure today. And we're after songs, you know, that kind of take you out there. So many are coming through, but what were you listening to? Have you got a CD player in your Corolla or a tape deck or?
5: Yeah, got the old Bluetooth in there. I was listening to Good Light in Broome. That's an interesting song. It's about, like, reaching Broome.
3: Yes,
5: that was more to hope that I did reach Broome. 100 Spokes to Kununurra is another song.
3: You need some of the Pigram Brothers. Get some Pigram Brothers in your ears now that you're up there.
5: Yeah, Slim Dusty's a classic. He's got all the trucking songs. So, yeah, just all of his sort of songs are good for that vibe.
3: Okay. And what do you think of Western Australia, Johnny?
5: Oh, I love it. I love Western Australia. I mean, I was here last year and I just couldn't get enough. So, yeah, I mean, everyone loves it, right? But I'm just another one who loves it.
3: Oh, we certainly love it. We certainly do. Thank you very much for picking up the phone and having a quick chat. And it's certainly elicited some great memories for lots of people listening.
5: No worries. Yeah, no, I've been loving hearing the stories. So, yeah, keep them coming. And, yeah, thank you so much for the chat. It's been awesome.
3: Good on you. That's Johnny Charles. He made the Gibb River in his Corolla. I've got a message from Paul saying, 1997, in our old Corolla, heading from Melbourne to Perth, no aircon and dodgy starter motor. So every time we stopped at a roadhouse for fuel, it wouldn't start. So we'd have to push it away from the pumps, rock the bonnet until it started. We definitely had no idea how far it is. We had a CD player put in before we left. So we're smashed. Smashing out Priscilla, Queen of the Desert, Go West, over and over. I've got so many song suggestions for Slim Pickings. Keep them coming. 0437 22 1025. Ross has called in. Good afternoon, Ross.
6: Hi, how you going?
3: Good, mate. Where did you drive?
6: Back in 87, I think it was, I had a HQ panel van. Bought it off my brother. It wasn't real flash. And I don't know why I did it, but Diesel and Dust, Midnight Oil came out, and I thought, I'm going to drive across the desert. So I went across the original gun barrel from Wiluna to Warburton, across to the Rock, ended up in Queensland, and never even had a flat tyre going across that track.
3: Wow.
6: And my girlfriend's father came with us in a troopy, a real flash troopy, because he thought I was going to die out there. Well, he had a flat battery at the Rock at the caravan park, and I had to tow him to the garage. He didn't like that.
3: Just repeat that. That is gold. So he's following you in the troopy because he thinks this young bloke's got no hope.
6: Yeah.
3: And you end up...
6: I'm going to kill his daughter or something.
3: You end up towing him.
6: Yeah. Yeah, he didn't like it.
3: Oh, that is...
6: But that kicked off 12 years of doing Outback tours for a living, so I was pretty much living in a swag for 12 years.
3: Doesn't sound half bad, Ross.
6: No, it was all right. I've got a few more stories when you got time one day.
3: Oh, well, do you live in Perth? When you're in town,
6: yeah,
3: you'll have to pop by and fill us in on all your stories.
6: Yeah, I went up Cape York, Kimberley's, everywhere, Arnhem Land, deserts.
3: Oh, it's magic country.
6: Canning Stock Route. Everywhere.
3: Magic country. Oh, Ross, thank you very, very much. I've got a message from Dave. I drove my Cortina with wobbly front wheel into the Bungle Bungles in the late 80s to the surprise of many four-wheel drive owners. The days before most people had heard of the Bungle Bungles, solid car. Oh, thank you, everybody. We'll try and revisit this. Next, I am going to take you to Gaza.
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3: Now to Gaza, where thousands of Palestinians require urgent medical care from a health system buckling under pressure. One of the very few functioning health facilities left is the Al-Shifa Medical Complex, which is where British-Australian specialist anaesthetist Dr. Saira Hussein has spent the past 2 weeks working as a medical volunteer for an international aid organisation. Saira returned to Australia recently, and I have got her on the line. Good afternoon, Saira.
12: Hello, Joe. How are you?
3: I'm well, thank you. I have so many questions for you, but if we begin, I guess, with this being your fourth trip to Gaza, what is it that draws you back there?
12: I mean, initially, the momentum for me to go was watching the terrible scenes coming mainly out on social media. You know, there was a departure of senior medical people from the system. There were a lot of senior medical people killed, which left junior medical staff dealing with horrific situations, horrific injuries in the face of dwindling medical supplies. And I felt that I couldn't just sort of sit at home and watch this, not offer my services, knowing that I have the skills and the ability to offer the things that they needed. And since then, I've obviously built ties with the medical system there. You know, things aren't getting better. So I feel like it's my duty to keep returning there as long as I'm able to contribute as much as I can to the health system as it tries to recover.
3: It's not the easiest thing to do. I remember talking to another Australian anaesthetist, I think it was last year, who sort of outlined, you know, getting there. And then it's almost a lottery system as to whether or not you're able to cross the border and go and use the skills that are so desperately needed. Is that still the case?
12: Yes, and I think the term lottery system is absolutely right. You have to undergo pre-screening some weeks before your name is submitted to the Israeli authorities and the WHO, and in conjunction with the Palestinian Ministry of Health, depending on the boots on the ground that they need. And after that initial screening, you still don't know until maybe 2 weeks before if you have got a preliminary green light, I suppose, to travel to the region. And currently we depart from Jordan. We leave via road from Amman. And even then, you don't know until the night before, sometimes even, you know, 12 hours or less, if you've actually got the full green light to enter Gaza.
3: How has it changed since you went the first time?
12: So my first time was in October 24. And what I've noticed over my subsequent trips, and most recently, is the contraction of the human population there into a very, very small area indeed. Gaza itself is a small place, but as we know, more and more of it has fallen to military control, and there's just less space for people to be. So people have been pushed mainly towards the coastal areas, into displacement camps. And the best way for me to describe it is when I'm sitting in a vehicle traveling down, I call it a road, but it's basically a sandy pass. You literally could put your hand outside either window and touch tents. You know, if you're in a vehicle such as a bus, you're literally looking down into people's, I call it homes, but it's their tent camps, and you can see what's going on in them. So not only is it contracted sort of geographically, it's just contracted in every single which way that you could imagine. You can literally reach out and touch people living in their homes.
3: I'm talking to a British Australian anaesthetist, Dr. Syra Hussain, who's just returned to Australia after spending 2 weeks working as a medical volunteer in Gaza. Tell us about the injuries that you were treating while you were there. What were you mostly doing?
12: So on my last mission, we were mainly, initially the first week, we were trying to continue the treatment of patients requiring repeat and ongoing surgical care. Very often these people had been the victims of airstrikes or explosions maybe 18 months prior, still requiring repeated operations due to massive tissue loss, requiring burns, grafting, some of them still having the temporary hardware placed for temporary stabilization of fractures, requiring operative intervention to absolutely manage these injuries. And very often we weren't able to do that because we did not have the medical equipment to perform those operations, to finish these operations and give the patient the definitive treatment so they could then go on to the rehab phase. So people are still walking about with temporary fixation devices in, which puts them at risk of infection, puts them at risk of further problems with mobility down the line.
3: And I guess on that, what are the conditions like in the Al-Shifa medical complex? I mean, you've clearly outlined the limitations, but how far does that extend?
12: So the Al-Shifa medical complex is one of the largest medical complexes in the Gaza Strip, and was one that came under intense military bombardment, such that very few buildings were left standing, and those that are left standing bear the mark of an assault. There have been various initiatives with external organisations to fund the repair and reconstruction of some areas of those buildings. But even so, even just a few weeks ago, the newly refurbished surgical complex underwent an electrical fire and was out of action for 2 weeks. So despite efforts at trying to rebuild the systems, there's constant problems, constant struggles due to the lack of infrastructure, the instability of the infrastructure standing, and the inability to actually get the proper equipment in. A lot of building and construction materials are deemed dual use by the Israeli authorities, therefore can't gain access to Gaza. So a lot of it is temporary band-aids.
3: You're trying to provide healthcare in a very limited environment, and you've outlined, you know, treating people who've been impacted by explosives and shootings. But of course, there's also a population that are living with chronic health issues. And I think there was a real problem even with kidney dialysis.
12: Yes, that's right. And a huge number of people are living with chronic disease that is undertreated. For example, as you mentioned, kidney dialysis, just a couple of weeks ago, one of the solutions that's required to operate the dialysis machines had run out. And the local population had ingeniously devised a way to manufacture this solution as a temporary stopgap. But if we think about this, any medical solutions or any medical any medicine is subject to rigorous testing and, you know, strict manufacturing requirements. They've had to make this in a situation that is far from ideal, simply to stop people from dying from a disease that would be preventable had these medications and solutions been allowed in.
3: I'm talking to British Australian anaesthetist Dr. Syra Hussain, who has just spent the past 2 weeks working as a medical volunteer for an international aid organisation in Gaza. And Syra, a United Nations report last month found Hamas militants and police units in Gaza maimed and publicly executed dozens of Palestinians during its war with Israel in acts amounting to war crimes. And I'm wondering, how many patients have you seen or have come to you with injuries as a result of violence by Hamas?
12: I really can't speak to that because we see patients, we don't really know the political nature of the background to their injuries. We just treat injured patients as they come to the hospital.
3: And I guess are not particularly forthcoming as to how those injuries were sustained is kind of what I'm hearing you say.
12: Well, very often there aren't any paper records. Very often patients might be moribund when they attend the hospital. And there's such a volume of patients, there isn't the kind of medical note keeping or record keeping that you would associate with, for example, in Australia or the UK or the US. We're very much dealing with acute medical injuries. And we at the time, we're not really interested in the whys and wherefores. We are just dealing with patients as they present.
3: You're preoccupied, I guess, with just trying to treat people in an incredibly difficult environment. I also understand that you spend some of your time there supporting the education of medical students that are trying to train in Gaza so that they can become doctors and anaesthetists.
12: That's right. Both of the major medical schools in Gaza were destroyed by military airstrikes by Israel, and all learning after some time was moved online. It's very important to the population of Gaza, who have a very high literacy rate. Education is one of the most important things to Palestinians there, and they moved the learning offline. So doctors from other parts of the world, nurses from other parts of the world, other healthcare organisations aim to provide online teaching, online support and mentoring for students and speciality training doctors in Gaza, because it's really important that the Palestinians get the autonomy back that they so rightly deserve, which is, you know, and it's a testament to their desire for improvement and desire for education that they continue this in the face of a genocide.
3: You said that, you know, you were initially compelled to volunteer and to go there and use your skills after seeing the imagery. And we are bombarded in the news cycle with imagery. And sometimes there is a sense that you kind of become desensitized by it. It has been years now that, you know, our news feeds have shown the destruction there. You, of course, would be building relationships with Palestinians. I mean, those medical students, I'm sure you've built relationships with. And I wonder what it is you want people to know here in Australia that perhaps they're not thinking about or that they should be thinking about.
12: So one of the things that the media shows is this huge swathe of destruction and people living in tents, in squalor, in difficult situations, often showing people who are in distress or at the end of their tether, quite rightly so. If you look at images of Gaza before 2023 in particular, you'll see that it was a highly organized, very sophisticated society. They enjoyed art, culture, were very ahead in terms of scientific improvements, in terms of medicine, 97% literacy rate. The Palestinians are now living in situations that they never would have imagined would have happened to them. Nobody imagined that this particular attack would have carried on for so long. And really, at the end of the day, they're just like you and me. They have families, they have dreams, they have aspirations, they have illnesses. There are good people, there are bad people, there are nice people, there are not so nice people. It's just like any society anywhere else. But at the end of the day, they just want to live, and they just want to be left alone to live the life that they want to live.
3: After your fourth trip, do you hold out hope? Are they still hopeful? I mean, what are people saying about the future?
12: Everyone's tired. Everyone is just trying to survive day to day. You know, we don't often talk about external politics or internal politics in Gaza, because people are more interested in, you know, are they going to get clean water that day? Are they going to be able to get the antibiotics for their child's illness? But people maintain their daily routines as much as they can. If they have a job, they'll go to work. If they can afford to buy food, they will go to the market. If they are able to try and apply for a visa outside, they will try and do that. So they have hope, but they're tired. It's difficult when, you know, you're looking at your mother, your father, your brother, your sister, just dying slowly. We now call it in the humanitarian sector, the slow genocide, dying slowly from a disease that is easily treatable, things like aspirin, things like Panadol, things like Nurofen, things like penicillin. So it very much is a day to day for them. As I say, they're tired.

0: Weird, but I think hope still exists. I think hope still exists in Gaza right now.
1: Saira, thank you very much for your time this afternoon.
0: You're welcome. Thank you for having me.
1: Dr. Saira Hussain there, who has just returned after spending 2 weeks in Gaza. She's a British-Australian specialist, anaesthetist, and some very interesting insights.
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1: I've just got a message from Tony in Bedford who says, thank you for the interview with Dr. Saira. The terrible situation in Gaza is why I, an Australian of proud Jewish ancestry, joined Jews for Palestine, WA. I'm dismayed and horrified at what is happening. Brava, Dr. Saira. We need to hear more about what is happening. Tony, thank you for your message. And thank you also to those of you who are responding to that interview on the text line.
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1: A very good afternoon to those of you just tuning in around Western Australia. Oh, you missed out on a bit of fun, I have to say. I had a chat to the bloke who's just taken on the Gibb River Road in, wait for it, a 2002 Corolla. You may have heard him talking to some of your brekkie shows. He's made it. He's off the Gibb River. He made some coffees along the way. And I was asking for you to get in touch about adventures you've had in cars, possibly unsuitable for certain roads in this country. It was a lot of fun and it inspired Slim. Slim's after songs that pay tribute to dirt and dust and the spirit of outback adventure. And you have come to the party. I've got a message from Grant in Albany saying, a good song about getting out there is Love Never Runs on Time by Paul Kelly. Love the bit where he says, hit a pothole and the radio came alive. Good on you, Grant. Somebody saying, Brad, it's got to be either Neil Murray's One More Mile or Ed Cooper's version of Highway to Hell, both absolute crackers for today's theme. Do yourself a favour, give them a listen. And Ross in Australind has suggested Good Light and Broom by Neil Murray. Somebody else, Nicole, has voted for Wide Open Road. So many of you have requested the Triffids. And Brett in Fremantle. Oh, Lucinda Williams, I agree, no contest. A song for dirt roads, writes Brett. It's got to be Car Wheels on a Gravel Road. Ashley says Gravel Road Gold is one of her favourites. Keep them coming. 0437 221 1025. In a moment, we're going to return to a topic I know a lot of you have views about, retirement. And my guest, a retired organisational psychologist, desperately wants your help. You see, he spent the past 25 years studying the psychological and behavioural factors associated with adjusting to retirement. And he's got quite a bit of evidence, both anecdotal and empirical, that suggests women adjust rather differently to retirement than blokes. If you've got thoughts on that, 1300 221 1025. At 28 to 2, Jonathan Hopper's here with the headlines.
5: Good afternoon, Joe. Unions representing workers at BHP's Port Hedland operation say industrial action planned for this weekend will go ahead after this morning's bargaining meeting. The meeting, initially scheduled for 5 hours, ended hours earlier than expected. In a statement, a BHP spokesperson says there is no need for industrial action to go ahead this weekend and that negotiations have made significant progress. A new hospital will be built in Mandurah at a total cost of more than $1 billion. The new build has started and will replace the existing Peel Health Campus by early 2029. 111 beds will be added to the hospital system. And an Antarctic polar blast has swept across parts of New Zealand's South Island, closing roads and schools. Snow has blanketed Dunedin, the South Island's second largest city, prompting police to urge residents to avoid travel unless necessary. Further north, snow is also visible on the sand at Christchurch's New Brighton Beach. Thank you, Joe.
1: Cheers for that, Hopper. Somebody's just sent a message in saying, the intrepid adventurer must have been carrying a sizable generator to run his coffee machine because this bloke has just done the Gibb River and a Corolla is funding his trip around the country making rather fancy coffee. I did say, is the coffee machine worth more than your car, mate? And he's like, yeah, considerably so. Have you ever done an adventure Maybe not quite like that, but...
5: Not quite like that. It was, in the mid-2000s, I took a trip to the Great Ocean Road and we hired a convertible with bum warmers. It was great fun. Anyway, it was getting late. And

0: had to find the hotel. This was very early on in terms of GPS and sat nav. Do you remember those days? And
1: the days of maps, Jonathan Hopper?
0: We did have a UBD, but it wasn't too comprehensive and we weren't too sure where we were. Anyway, this thing sent us down an unsealed track in this tiny little car. We got maybe, I don't know, 500 metres down. The rain started. It started getting boggy and we thought, I don't trust this thing at all, and we had to back up.
1: Oh, you should have just kept going. Adventure awaited.
0: No. Do you remember all those stories about the strange roads people would get sent down?
1: Let's not go there. No. Let's not go there. Good on you, Hopper. Thank you.
2: 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Weather.
1: Well, I think Tabarak Al-Jarud has been doing a bit of left-handed rain dancing, because it certainly rained in Perth last night, Tabby.
3: I tried my best, Joe, and it seems like it's finally working. A northwest cloud band is continuing to bring unseasonal rainfall across the far western Pilbara and the Gascoyne regions. Now, it is usually quite dry over the north this time of the year, but rain overnight saw some locations surpass their monthly average. We might even see those totals increase today before they ease overnight. Further south, a cold front linking up with tropical moisture has brought rainfall totals of 5 to 20 millimetres to the lower west and southwest regions. The highest falls so far are 32 millimetres at Harmon South and 28 at Wychcliffe West, both in the southwest capes. Now, most of the wet weather has moved east, so we are on a clearing trend before another weak front brushes past the southwest coast tomorrow. And it was a warmer start to the day in Perth than we've had recently under cloudy skies, but in between the drizzles we got some lovely sunny breaks, and tomorrow is looking fairly similar, partly cloudy with a slight chance of a shower, heading for a top of 20 from a low of 10. A mostly sunny start on Thursday, a top of 20 again, but could see some showers pushing through later in the day, continuing into Friday and Saturday, up to 10 millimetres possible for both days, Joe.
1: Thank you so much for that, Tabarak Al-Jarud from the newsroom there. It is 25 to 2. You're listening to 102.5 ABC Perth and, of course, right across Western Australia. We're going to be talking retirement next. Keen to hear your observations. 1300 22 1025 to take us there. Here's Madonna.

0: 22, a little Madonna for you. That, of course, is called Cherish. Now, we often talk about retirement. Maybe you're thinking about retiring. Maybe you've recently made the move into retirement or you've had to delay retiring. Well, my next guest needs your help. Mike Longhurst is a retired organisational psychologist and knows a thing or two about the subject, having spent the past 25 years studying the psychological and behavioural factors associated with adjusting to life in retirement. And Mike has, through his research, discovered quite a lot of both anecdotal and empirical evidence that would suggest it's a bit different for men and women. Good afternoon, Mike.
1: Hello there, Joe.
0: Lovely to talk to you. And when I mentioned this earlier in the show, I had quite an outpouring on the text line from people who had pretty strong views about this. But before I come to them, what have you learned about the difference when it comes to blokes and women retiring?
1: Well, two of the most important aspects of adjusting to retirement relate to what you actually do when you retire, you know, what purposeful activities you're involved in. And the other aspect is just how much socializing you do, so that you've got to mix with people. And it seems that women get on board with those two areas quicker than men. And I've seen this over the last 25 years. Hasn't changed. It's just one of those things.
0: I just have to say I've had quite a few sort of wry responses on the text line. Responses like this. In the first days of my husband's retirement, he took to giving me driving instructions about how to get around Perth. I had to point out that I had done 17 years of school drops, sport and ferrying kids around, so I did know where I was going. there's also a lot of the sentiment of, you know, women have always taken on a lot of the caring roles, the unpaid caring roles, and this from a bloke, Suresh, who says the reason women deal with retirement better is they never really stop caregiving and working, as opposed to us who go off and golf or on human rights crusades like Suresh does. I wonder what your response is to that.
1: You've got to watch generalising because, you know, the stereotypes of how women behave in retirement and how men have behaved in retirement, there are so many outdated stereotypes on that. It's changing slightly and depends on what sort of occupations people have had before they've retired. What you're saying is it's still alive and well. And in terms of the driving lessons, for example, I mean, you still run into recently retired men in a supermarket with their wives, and they're sort of, you know, bossing them around a bit, taking things out of the trolley and saying, no, look, this one over here is cheaper. And I mean, it's, again, I'm falling into a stereotype there, but gee, it's common.
0: Yeah. As is Joe in Port Kennedy's comment, since retirement, I've taken full responsibility for the laundry, from washing, hanging, bringing it in, folding, and most importantly, displaying before I put it away. Otherwise, it looks like I've done nothing. No formal training also. So a bit of humour there. But yeah. back to your actual research, and you know, I did point out it is both anecdotal and empirical. What more can you tell us?
1: It's a matter of keeping the research current. I started all this 25 years ago and ran a fairly large a research project at Monash Uni in Melbourne. And it's really a matter of just keeping this current and also watching for changes. Like, for example, some of the purposeful

0: activities that are around now weren't around 25 years ago. And just as an example, well, I mean, from a male point of view, the men's sheds, for example, just didn't exist. But there are other things too, like people are often sees retirement as an opportunity to study or to learn more. Well, you can actually do degrees and even up to master's degrees now online. Well, you know, that just wasn't around years ago. So what I'm interested in seeing is just what people are doing that's different in the last, you know, perhaps over the last 5 years, how
1: Okay,
0: things have changed.
1: so
0: Yeah.
1: that's where you need everybody's help. I'm talking to Mike Longhurst. He's a retired organisational psychologist and has spent almost 3 decades studying this topic, and he's about to commence a new study. He wants to sort of keep the research going and make sure the data is current and things do change, as you just heard him say. So this study, it's not really focusing on sort of finance, behavioural and psychological. It's sort of the importance of purposeful activity in retirement. Is that right?
0: Well, it is. It's focusing. It's not focusing on the financial, although that has to come into it a little bit. I mean, just the impact of cost of living and things like that. Obviously, it's a big deal. But really, looking at the behavioural and psychological aspects of it, and the other thing is, of course, I'm only looking at women at this stage. The questions that we'll be going through are things like, you know, what do you do with your time? How do you have a purposeful activity as opposed to, say, just recreational activities? Do you have purposeful activities involve things like education or voluntary work or producing something, producing a product, something that where there is literally a purpose behind it. So we're looking at all that sort of thing, and also looking again at the way people are socializing in society these days, what they're doing.
1: I've got a message from Deb who says, as a retired 65-year-old, I firmly believe that if you can afford to retire, then you should do that, but keep working in a volunteer capacity. So Deb does 1 day a week at local schools, as well as helping with exercise classes where she lives. She's just gained a qualification as an aerobics instructor, definitely the oldest in her class, she says. Life has never been better. And Mike, we do talk about this topic a lot. And I'll never forget a bloke called in, and he'd spent his working life as a corporate lawyer, retired. I think he was in his 70s, and decided, oh, I've got a bit more time. I'm going to take up yoga. Fell in love with it so much that he went and trained as a yoga instructor, and that's now what he does in his retirement.
0: Yeah, well, that's great to see. So if people continue to learn in retirement, that's also a fabulous thing. You know, learning new skills, very, very important, and it has a marked effect. If you have good purposeful activities, and you're doing you're involved for, say, more than 5 hours a week, it does have an effect on reducing retirement related anxiety, depression, and stress. Now, I stress there, retirement related anxiety, depression, and stress, so that there's the empirical evidence to show that.
1: I've got a message from a retired Bob from Yanchep, and in Bob's view, most women get more joy from the simple things in life. He says that as a compliment. Most men need more of a purpose. The men's shed just doesn't cut it. It's an interesting
0: Yeah.
1: insight.
0: Well, I'm a bit worried about what some of the things Bob said about women enjoying the simple things of life. I would not agree with that. But what I do agree with is that the men's shed is not for everyone. I mean, often people who've been very good with their hands, or they've had a trade and in metalwork or woodwork or something like that, they gravitate to a men's shed very, very easily. People with, say, a clerical background or a public service background in something like, you know, a clerical thing, may not, unless woodworking or things like that have been a hobby or an interest, they may not find the men's shed is for them. But on the other hand, it's a wonderful organisation.
1: And you know, something else we talk about a lot is you know, loneliness, social isolation. So it
0: Yeah.
1: definitely plays a role there. I'm talking to Mike Longhurst, a retired organisational psychologist who has spent many, many years researching how we adjust to life in retirement, and he wants to continue to doing so. He's about to commence a study of the retirement experiences of female retirees. And if you want to get involved, I'll get Mike to outline how you can do so. But Mike, I've just had a message from Rita, and maybe you can give her some advice. Rita says, my 74-year-old husband does not want to retire. He owns his business, has 14 staff working for him. He calls retirement a dirty word. He's worked day and night, still does. Rita wants to travel the world. How can she change his mind to sell his business and travel? He doesn't like golf or fishing.
0: Right. Well, yeah, see, this is a difficult one, isn't it? You have people that absolutely hated their jobs and can't wait to retire. Then you find people that, you know, like this guy, he just loves what he's doing. And it's a very difficult one because they're at loggerheads there. She wants to travel and she wants to obviously travel with him. And he's sort of invested so much into this, hasn't he, both emotionally and in terms of providing employment. That's a difficult one. There's no cut and dried answer to that.
1: I tend to agree. But Rita, sending you big hugs and hopefully it all works out. It is 10 to 2 on 102.5 ABC Perth and, of course, right across Western Australia. You're hearing from Mike Longhurst, a retired organisational psychologist. He's also written a book called Enjoying Retirement. Mike, another message that came through from the newly retired Janine. It's not rocket science, Joe. Women's lives have been a series of interruptions that mean time in and out of the workforce, children, part-time work, ageing parent care, grandchildren care. Retirement for us is just another point in time. Blokes usually get the uninterrupted pathway and few transition the same way. And I think Janine really has some very, very sensible and accurate observations, Mike.
0: Yeah, well, you see, it's that issue again of multitasking. And again, I know that it's a bit of a stereotype, but there is evidence that because of what the role of women is in society, that they do have to juggle things and have a number of balls up in the air at the same time. And so that when they get to retirement, that doesn't switch off. That ability to get their act together quickly and meaningfully, it's still there. And perhaps, you know, again, stereotypically, perhaps the guys aren't up there as much. I mean, there are individual differences, of course. So you'll find some women are not organised like that. Some guys are. So, but you know, the stereotype does tend to be there, be alive and well.
1: Graham in Ferndale's got some advice for Rita. Graham says, Rita, if you're still listening, set off, travel on your own adventures. Thank you, Graham, for your advice. Now, Mike, if people want to assist, want to get involved, what does participation in the research look like? What would they need to do?
0: Okay, well, I'll give you a number in a minute, but what they need to do is just either text or ring and leave a message on a mobile number I'll give them, and then I'll get back to them in the next week or 2 weeks, possibly, depending on how many of what the workload is here. I'll then be interviewing them for between 3/4 of an hour and an hour, depending on what comes of it, you know, how much they want to get involved in it. So there are about 29 set questions, but it tends to go off the track quite a bit because you get some very interesting stories, and that's what I want to hear. I want to hear what women are doing, what sort of occupations they're doing. And just very briefly too, in Queensland at least, where I'm from, there are women's sheds popping up left, right and centre. I don't know if this is Australia-wide, but I just thought I'd drop that one.
1: Thank you for that. Thank you for that. I actually am not sure. I think they're starting to pop up. We've got lots and lots of men's sheds, of course. I have got a lot of people with stories calling through and on the text line. So, Mike, before I come to them, maybe just have you got an email address or do you really want to give out your mobile number? I'm a bit nervous about you giving out your mobile number.
0: No, mobile number's okay. Fine. So it's 0408 366 515.
1: Okay. 0408 366 515. Women correct. Only, please, and maybe send a text so that you can keep track of it all.
0: Whatever. I'll be keeping track of it. There's no problem. Either a message or a text. So and then I'll phone them back, as I say, over the next few days.
1: Okay. Mike, good to talk to you.
0: Okay, Joe, thanks very much for everything.
1: Mike Longhurst there. He is a retired organisational psychologist. He wrote Enjoying Retirement, and he's keen to continue his research, particularly looking at women. So if you want to get involved, 0408 366 515. Chris has called in. Good afternoon, Chris.
2: Oh, hi, Joe. How are you? I just want to take exception to something that Mike said. He said that men's sheds are a relatively new thing. Well, I was a boy in the 1960s, and I had an Uncle Harold, who I don't think was actually an uncle, but nonetheless, we called him Uncle. And he went to a men's shed, albeit that they didn't call it that. But I remember going along with him to the men's shed, and there were lots of men from the community who were all retired chaps, but they did what men's sheds do today. And I also had a grandfather on my father's side that did much the same thing, but in a completely different area. So men's sheds have been around, well, since I've been alive.
1: In some manner or other, they just weren't called men's sheds.
2: Yes, they did men's sheds things, but they weren't called men's sheds. So men's sheds have been around since donkey's age, because I'm donkey's ages old.
1: Oh, thank you for that. Thank you for that insight, Chris. 1300 222 1025 if you want to join the conversation. On the text line, Helen says there's lots of volunteering to do, especially for those looking for something cerebral. You could become a justice of the peace, is Helen's suggestion. I've got a message from Sally saying, I have just retired as a registered nurse. Last shift on Saturday. I have a huge veggie garden and greenhouse that I organise, attend a knitting group each Wednesday, volunteer at the local library, and I plan to do a permaculture course online, which will probably take me 2 years. Sally, thank you for all your work as a nurse, and you are going to continue being a very, very busy woman, which I'm sure is exactly what you want to do. And I just think, you know, if you're curious, there's always learning, isn't there? There is always learning, and the joy that people get from volunteering should also be noted. Rachel says, as a blue-collar worker in my late 50s, I've gone into retirement as my employment opportunities are limited. Never been so busy. Rachel, thank you very much for your insight. I've got a message saying it is, oh, where is it? Oh, sorry, somebody's saying, I've always hated cooking. Told my husband that when he retired, he could do it all, and he has, bless him. So it has made my retirement wonderful. Thanks to those of you who've been in touch. I'll try and squeeze in some more of your comments a little later.
3: 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Traffic.
1: Warren, thank you for calling in. Apparently there is a car broken down in Booragoon, the intersection of Risley Street and Leach Highway, eastbound, and the left lane is blocked. To the music now, The Divinals.

0: sport that involves incredible speed, precision, skills, and oysters.
1: Every community has stories worth sharing. 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
2: Good afternoon, Jonathan Hopper with ABC News. A bargaining meeting between BHP and ports unions this morning has again failed to avoid protected industrial action at the world's largest bulk export port. Kimberly Putland has the details.
3: Unions representing workers at the miners' Port Hedland port operations say industrial action planned for this weekend will go ahead after this morning's bargaining meeting. The meeting, initially scheduled for 5 hours, ended before midday, hours earlier than expected. Premier Roger Cook hoped it was a positive sign.
4: We all observed that the meeting was much shorter than we anticipated. I hope that means they're making good progress.
3: BHP says talks have made significant progress with the involvement of the Fair Work Commission, and there's no need for industrial action to go ahead this weekend. The miner is now facing a ban on ship loading for 24 hours, followed by a work stoppage for another 24 hours.
2: The WA Premier says the state government will keep investing to improve safety on WA roads after two people were killed and two others critically injured in a crash near Shark Bay. Two utilities collided yesterday morning, killing both drivers and seriously injuring a woman in her 50s and a 12-year-old. Premier Roger Cook says road deaths are down per capita, but more work needs to be done.
4: Any death on our roads is one death too many. And so we'll continue to invest in our road infrastructure funding process to continue to make our roads safer. We'll continue to educate and talk to the community about safety on our roads.
2: WA Labor's Secret Harbour candidate says the decision for her to not speak at two separate announcements was made by the government and her own campaign team. On Saturday, candidate Georgia Tree was stopped from speaking and again did not take questions when Labor announced investment into the Carnup station on Sunday. Ms Tree says the joint decision was made due to pressure with other commitments.
5: Because they have been working together on this by-election and supporting me. I've been overwhelmed by the support across the party, from grassroots rank and file to Rhys Williams behind me and Magenta Marshall, who've come out door knocking in my community and helped me on the doors. It was a full-on day.
2: A new hospital will be built in Mandurah at a total cost of more than $1 billion. The new build has started and will replace the existing Peel Health Campus by early 2029. The Cook government has already spent $152 million on infrastructure for the hospital and has allocated $950 million more for construction. Health Minister Meredith Hammett says the hospital will add 111 beds to the hospital system.
6: So this hospital, as I say, it's about delivering more beds, it's about modernising facilities, it's about making sure that people in the Mandurah region can access the care that they need closer to home.
2: Devastating wildfires in southwestern France have uncovered hundreds of buried Second World War shells in an evacuated village. The BBC's Sophie Glass-Ryan reports.
7: Residents of Le Port, near Bordeaux, have now returned to their village after a huge forest fire tore through it, destroying more than 180 homes. But for some, their return was delayed, as demining experts dealt with the hidden cache of Second World War ammunition. Around 400 pieces of ordnance, including mortar shells and anti-tank shells, were discovered when the fire caused some of them to explode, with one shell reportedly going through a house. The explosives were described as a mixture of German and French munitions. The forest fire in the Gironde department has now been brought under control.
2: In sport, West Coast midfielder Jack Graham has launched an impassioned defence of coach Andrew McWalter after the Eagles' second loss to fellow struggler Richmond this season. McWalter is coming to the end of his second season of a three-year contract, with West Coast sitting third from the bottom following last season's wooden spoon. Graham says criticism of the coach is unfair and he has strong support within the club.
8: Being an AFL coach, good luck, to be honest. Everyone's coming for you. But again, in this club, he's loved. We value him. Like I said, I'm really feeling for him because I wanted to get that win for him, our fans, and especially our players.
2: WA's weather: showers over the southwest land division.

0: Gascoyne Goldfields, Western Pilbara, western and southern parts of the South Interior and Eucla. The chance of a thunderstorm over the southwest Pilbara, southern and central WA. Heavy falls possible over the southwest Pilbara and northwest Gascoyne. Partly cloudy in Perth, medium chance of showers, less likely this afternoon, 19.
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2: I hope you're enjoying your Tuesday afternoon. Lovely to have your company. Sabrina Hahn will be in shortly to answer all your gardening questions. First up, though, I'm going to fill you in on a sport that involves incredible speed, precision, skill and oysters. We're going to find out about the World Shucking Championships very shortly. Slim is here, though, to talk music. Hello, Slim.
3: Oh, shucks. Hello, Joe. How are you going? We've been looking at rough road trips today and getting lots of interaction with you all about
2: some
3: of the trips.
2: Stories.
3: Sometimes
2: so much fun.
3: In the not so conventional vehicles, I might say. And so for Slim Pickings today, we wanted songs that reek of getting dirty and dusty and off the beaten track. Loads of suggestions coming through, including Gravel Road Gold, one of my favourites, says Ashley. The Road Less Travel by Graham Connors came in from Maria. A Wide Open Road by the Triffids got a couple of mentions. Lucinda Williams, Car Wheels on the Gravel Road.
2: Oh, I do love a bit of Lucinda Williams.
3: I do too. I've got some other songs that I prefer of hers, but that's not a bad one, but not the winner today.
2: Okay.
3: Karen from White Gum Valley was thinking of Ventura Highway by America, if you're talking about driving dirty, bumpy roads. AC/DC Highway to Hell, if the road might be a little more adventurous than you had embarked on. Shake, Rattle and Roll for Karen. Good Light in Broome by Neil Murray for Ross. And Helen Wadden Corrugation Road by the Pigram Brothers. So loads coming in. It was hard to choose today, but I've gone with one that came in from Dicko. He's had a win today.
2: Ooh, he'll be happy.
3: Definitely. And Dicko was thinking of Drive On by Lee Kernaghan. And the more I looked into it, like the song even has a film clip of a four-wheel drive going down a very dusty corrugated road. It mentions words like Mallee, clay pan country, driving off the map, crossing a lot of country. It's even got the great line, the diesel keeps on singing like a good old country song.
2: Oh, perfect.
3: That's if you can afford to put diesel in the tank anymore. So let's have a bit of a listen to Lee Kernaghan for Dicko, and this one is called Drive On.

0: A little Lee Kernaghan, Drive On. That was Slim's picking, and great tune. Fits the bill perfectly. Feel like I'm there, writes John. Dicko is very happy too.
1: 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Traffic.
0: And thank you to Warren, who called in about this incident. And Clint, you've been asking for the details. Well, here they are. There is a breakdown. Leach Highway eastbound at Risley Street in Booragoon. The left lane is blocked. Traffic is slow on approach, and you do need to allow for a safe merge. It's 11 past two. You're listening to 102.5 ABC Perth, and of course, right across Western Australia. If you've just stumbled across us, this is the afternoon show, and I'm Jo Trilling. And now we are talking about oysters, because the world's fastest hands and the sharpest oyster knives will go head to head at the World Opening Oyster Championships in Ireland next month. And Zoe Jacobson from Tasmania was recently crowned the Australian Oyster Shucking Champion, and she's going to become the first woman to represent Australia on the world stage in Galway. Good afternoon, Zoe.
2: Hi there, Jo. How are you going?
0: I'm very well. Congrats. You're off to a beautiful part of the world. But shucking oysters, we've got a very, very famous oyster shucker in this town, and he is quite the character. I'm very, very curious to know how fast we are talking. Zoe, how fast can you shuck these oysters?
2: So I can shuck a dozen oysters. My personal best is just under a minute.
0: Just under a minute.
2: Mm.
0: And injuries along, I mean, I'm always being told to slow down, slow down, slow down. You've got a very sharp knife and quite sharp things in your hands. You managed to do that with no injuries?
2: Oh, I've broken a couple of fingernails here and there, but, nothing too bad, thankfully. I'm one of the lucky ones. Yes, it can be quite dangerous, but we do have, PPE. You can use a chain glove. There's apparatuses now that you can buy to help you so you don't stick your hand or any part of your body, so it's come a long way in that sense. If you're doing it at home, I mean, you can use a tea towel to wrap over your hand so the knife doesn't go in. But slow and steady wins the race when it comes to this sort of thing when you're first starting to learn. And, of course, presentation is a factor as well.
0: Yeah, the chain glove would help there. You don't really want oysters covered in blood, do you?
2: No. It's look, in a competition, it's instant disqualification.
0: Oh, really?
2: If you stab yourself. Yeah, that's the blood rule.
0: Oh, my goodness. Okay. Now, tell us about the national championships to begin with.
2: Oh, right. So the national championships is held at the Naruma Oyster Festival each year in May. So I go there every year just for a bit of fun and enjoyment and have a bit of a crack with the guys and gals over there. And you have to shuck 20 oysters in your heat as fast as you possibly can and 30 oysters in your finals as fast as you possibly can. Also, presentation, like I said earlier, is a factor as well. So no grit, no mangling the meat. Make sure you've cut it nice and cleanly and flip the oyster and present it quite nicely.
0: Okay, that all sounds very, very sensible. You're hearing from Zoe Jacobson, who is a champion oyster shucker. She's about to head off to Galway to represent Australia on the world stage next month. How did you get into this? How did you get into oyster shucking?
2: Well, to begin with, I was actually an oyster packer, so I used to put oysters in boxes. I used to watch the guys and girls shucking oysters in another room and became quite intrigued. And I used to ask them a lot of questions and, I was like that little annoying kid, teach me how to do it. At that stage, unfortunately, there wasn't enough room on the shucking table for me, so I used to watch from afar. And when they'd finished for the day, I would go in and pick up a knife and teach myself from what I'd seen. So that's how I got into oyster shucking.
0: And just, I mean, is it like anything, practice, practice, practice? You sort of, once you learnt the skill, the more you did it, the faster you became?
2: Oh, yes, definitely. That's exactly right.
0: And are you looking at the oyster and the knife, or can you manage it without doing that? How does it work? I mean,
2: I'd say a lot of repetition and a lot of muscle memory as well in the end, I believe. If I had a blindfold on, I've never tried this. But maybe I might one day, hey, for a bit of a trick.
0: Oh,
2: But yeah, no, it's definitely a lot of practice, a lot of muscle memory. You do get an eye in for it in the end of how to actually get into an oyster. Of course, we've got a couple of different species that we do shuck in Australia, which in Tasmania in general, we shuck Pacific oysters and Angazi, our native oyster over here. And at the Naruma Oyster Festival, you shuck the Sydney Rock oysters in the competition.
0: Okay, there you have it. Is there a secret for us novices to opening an oyster without damaging it? I think you called it mangling the meat.
2: Yes. So, as long as you don't put your knife too far in, I think you're pretty well set. But yeah, there is a little bit of an art to it. Like I said, the more practice, the better. That's for sure.
0: Practice.
2: And anybody can do it. It's definitely a life skill to learn.
0: It is. It is. Although I think Jason would disagree. He says, I'm nearly losing my lunch at the thought of eating an oyster.
2: That's great. Also, that's the funny thing about it. Like, everybody's passionate about it either way, whether they love them or hate them. But it creates that conversation and, you know, the bit of fun behind it as well.
0: I've got a message from somebody who clearly has been to the festival you're heading off to next month. Pat says the Oyster Festival in Galway is just so much fun. And I think Jerry the Oyster Shucker, who is the famed Oyster Shucker in our part of the world, you know,
2: yes. It
0: is very much an entertainment. He's regaling you with stories as he's shucking oysters. And is that part of how you approach it too?
2: Oh, definitely. Definitely. It is so much fun. The people that you meet, it makes it just a fun job. I enjoy it. It's my passion. And it's just good fun. Hey.
0: And you're going to be the first woman to represent us at the upcoming World Championships. I mean, that must feel pretty good too.
2: Oh, I'm incredibly proud to be representing Australia. It's just amazing. I can't wait to enjoy the experience over in Ireland.
0: I can't wait to hopefully chat to you once you've won, but I'm going to leave you with a joke that comes from Mark in Capel. Hi, Joe.
2: Awesome.
0: I love oysters and the Irish. Did you hear about Patrick, the Irish farmer? On his way to plough a field, misjudged a turn, rolled down a hill, landed on an oyster bed. Next day, Dublin News front page. Oysters kill Patrick.
2: See, that is so bad that it's good, hey?
0: It's a dad joke. It's a dad joke. Thank you, Mark. Hey, best of luck, Zoe, and can't wait to hear. Is it like a number, or how does it work? How do you have to do a certain number to win, or is it just whoever can do the most in the set time?
2: So it's 30 Galway flat oysters you have to do in the finals over there, as fast as you can, present them as neatly as you can. At the Naruma Oyster Festival, I did 30 oysters, Sydney Rock oysters, in 2 minutes and 53 seconds.
0: There you go. I've got Jerry Fraser's. He's listening to the wireless. He's just sent me a text. Jerry,
2: excellent.
0: How fast can you go? How fast can you go? Look, we wish you well, Zoe. Thank you for giving us a little insight into the world of oyster shucking.
2: Oh, it's my pleasure. Thank you very much for your time.
0: Great to chat to you. Zoe Jacobson there, champion oyster shucker. Jerry Fraser, I think, is our champion oyster shucker in this part of the world. And I want to know how many oysters you can shuck in a minute, Jerry. Can you rival Zoe Jacobson? Just back to Slim Pickings this afternoon. We were after songs to do with dust and adventures and heard a bit of Lee Kernaghan. And I have a message from Meg who says, very apt song choice as we roll into Broken Hill, but listening to ABC Perth. Thank you, Meg. And I've got another message from somebody who is with their dog, Titch. They drove from Sydney to Broome. Was advised to go on Buchanan Highway, Northern Territory, about a kilometre of bitumen back in the mid-90s. Quite the adventure, stunning terrain. Thank you, everybody, who has shared stories of your travels in the outback. It is 19 minutes past 2. Sabrina will be in after some music.

0: Gregory Porter teaming up with Moby for that version of In My Heart at 22 past two. Jerry the Oyster Shucker says that she is a true champion. In his early days, he could do 30 Irish native oysters in 3 minutes and 20 seconds. And apparently tomorrow is World Oyster Day. So there you have it. It is time to do this.
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0: Sabrina Hahn.
2: World Oyster Day tomorrow.
0: Are you a fan?
2: Oh, my God. I would love to be the oyster sucker for the oyster shucker.
0: I can arrange this. I know a certain Jerry Fraser. Maybe we can team the two of you up.
2: I love oysters. My dad and I used to go oystering off the rocks in northern New South Wales on the coast because they were just everywhere then.
0: Yeah.
2: And we just took a screwdriver and a hammer. And we would gorge. And thankfully, no one else in the family likes oysters.
0: You didn't even have to share.
2: Nah, it was great. But whenever I see oysters anywhere, I just say, oh, I'll have those. I don't care what it costs. Have you seen the Irish oysters, though? They're enormous.
0: They are very large. And what are the oysters, someone will be able to tell us, down off the Albany coast?
2: They're a hybrid oyster.
0: Yeah.
2: Oyster?
0: No, I can't remember what they're called.
2: Because what they did was they found that there was a virus that attacked the northern oyster, or was it the southern one? Anyway, they ended up hybridizing the oyster that grows up near Broome and the one further south, and they've come up with this beautiful Albany oyster.
0: Oh, are you

0: au naturel always.
1: Natural, like it, suck it straight out of the ocean.
0: Yeah, that saltiness.
1: Yeah.
0: It is.
1: I don't like them cooked.
0: Oh, no, I don't like them cooked either. I don't mind a vinaigrette.
1: Oh, vinaigrette's quite nice.
0: But definitely not cooked. Yeah. Anyway, we digress. We digress. Because
1: we do.
0: Really, you
1: we
0: are
1: do.
0: Here to do an important job, which is talk gardening. And we
1: and you're
0: got...
1: not going to grow oysters in your garden. No. Unless you have a marine garden.
0: Otherwise known as the ocean.
1: Yes.
0: Charmin has been very patiently standing by to ask you a question about fruit trees. Good afternoon, Charmin.
2: How are you this afternoon?
1: Very well, Charmin.
2: Sabrina, sorry, I wanted to ask you this a few weeks ago, but we got sidetracked by sawtooth coriander.
1: Oh.
2: Darling, I've been on
1: I remember.
2: My...
1: Yep.
2: I've been on my little farmlet for 2 and a bit years now, and when I first moved in, I planted fruit trees with a prospect of being more self-sufficient.
1: Yeah.
2: And some are doing okay. The others that are struggling, like as in barely growing, I'm wanting to know from you.
1: Yep.
2: The fact that they've been rooted in the ground, I did, when I put them in, dig a hole like 3 times the size of the pot, put mulch and potting mix and garden soil to give them a chance.
1: Yeah.
2: Is there something I can do during winter leading into spring to try and help them progress?
1: You could do some soil drenching. So you can get some drenches that have humic and fulvic acid, enzymes and microbes in them, and that really boosts the ability of the root system to uptake nutrients. And then I would put fertilizer down, granular fertilizer, in about 3 weeks. And that will really kickstart them into growth during
0: spring. And that's pretty much all Charmin needs to do,
1: yeah, because she's done everything else. She's done all the right stuff. She's on the money.
0: You're on the money, Charmin. Good luck with that. Good luck with that. Now, Sabby, it was the Akoya oyster that I was trying to call the name of. Sarah, thank you very much for that.
1: Yeah.
0: And Chris the Truckee, good afternoon, Sabrina and Joe. You can grow land oysters in your garden, also known as escargot.
1: Thank you, Chris. I think I know which one I would prefer to eat, the marine oyster or the land oyster.
0: Oh, my goodness. We've started something with the dad jokes. Pete, I'm not going to go there. That is just atrocious but rather funny all at the same time. 27 past 2, 1300 221025. If you want to ask Sabrina a question, let's head to Como. Good afternoon, Barbara.
3: Good afternoon, Sabrina and Joe. I'm a first-time caller, so if
1: welcome.
3: My voice becomes a little shaky, you'll understand why.
1: We welcome all our first-time callers warmly, Barbara.
3: Look, we have a limestone wall which faces east-west, and it's about 30 metres long.
1: Yep.
3: There's a little bit of a planter box at the bottom of the wall,
1: mm-hmm.
3: Which is about 400 millimetres high.
1: Yep.
3: Now, I have tried growing herbs mainly and they just don't work. And I'm just wondering if you have some suggestions.
1: Well, I certainly know that oregano and thyme will grow in limestone, but they need full sun. Actually, oregano will grow in the shade. Thyme needs full sun.
3: Right.
1: Those herbs you would be able to grow, and also dill and fennel you would be able to grow.
3: Oh, okay.
1: Yeah.
3: So there's zero winter sun, but it's hot in summer.
1: Yep, that's okay because, well, the time, forget the time then because it'll need sunlight through the winter. But
3: yep.
1: Oregano, fennel, thyme, you could even put in the, you know, the English spinach will grow in shady areas.
3: Ah, okay. So there's a Boston ivy that grows up the wall.
1: Right.
3: Would that interfere with the root system of the herbs?
1: Probably not, Barbara. I can't see that being a big problem.
3: Okay.
1: Mm.
3: All right. And what about something flowering? Any suggestions?
1: Yeah, there's lots of stuff that loves limestone. So Templetonia, the sawtooth acacia.

0: Sia.
1: Right.
0: There's a beautiful there's a Coria alba that will grow in limestone soil.
1: Yeah.
0: And also Gutchinoschia.
1: Oh,
2: Gutchinoschia.
0: Yeah, I know it's weird, isn't it? It's a weird name. Has
1: What sort
0: beautiful
1: of?
0: little purple flowers
1: Oh,
0: on
1: lovely.
0: it.
1: Okay.
0: Yeah.
1: Right. Okay.
0: So they will do well.
1: Lovely. Okay. Thank you so much.
0: Okay. Thank you so much,
1: Okay.
0: Barbara, and good luck.
2: Good luck, Barbara, and thank you for calling. First time caller, Barbara there. Herb, we'll come to your call in just a moment, but we do need to pause briefly to get the headlines. Jonathan Hopper's here. Hi, Jonathan.
3: Good afternoon, Joe. WA's Consumer Protection Commissioner is urging people to be aware of the clauses in their land contracts after a developer terminated up to 54 contracts in Perth's north. The Australian Property Alliance, run by former bosses of collapsed construction firm Niche Living, had taken deposits for a development in Guelup. The APA says the financial circumstances of the project have changed and it's opted to return the deposits of each customer rather than proceed with the project. The new Chief of Defence Force says he's going to focus on making sure that taxpayer dollars are spent effectively and efficiently. Admiral Mark Hammond has begun work as Australia's top military commander after being announced as the new Chief of Defence Force earlier this year. And workers behind some of the country's most iconic biscuits have walked off the job today for the first time in more than three decades. About 160 workers at Arnott's Biscuits Adelaide

0: the country's most iconic biscuits have walked off the job today for the first time in more than three decades. About 160 workers at Arnott's Biscuits Adelaide factory have begun 24 hours of industrial action. The union says 4 years of annual pay rises of 2.5% have left workers behind the cost of living. Thank you, Joe.
1: Cheers for that, Hopper.
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1: And a weather update from a certain slim but savage one.
3: Hello, Joe. Possible shower in Perth with a top of 19. Right now in Mandurah, 18.3 degrees. Partly cloudy in Perth tomorrow, 20. Thursday, a shower or two, also with a top of 20. Up in Fitzroy Crossing, it is sunny with 32.8 degrees. Denham, 19.4 and partly cloudy. 18.4 with a shower or two in Kalgoorlie Boulder. Meekatharra, 16.2. Wagen, 15.1 degrees. Jerramungup, 17.7.
1: Slim, I like that you referenced your hometown there. Are you an oyster lover?
3: I'm not unless they're Oysters Kirkpatrick and they're fried up with a bit of bacon so that the bacon flavour can override the oyster.
1: I think he's been pretty
3: so
1: clear.
3: So probably
1: there.
3: Not.
4: How's what a waste.
1: I think you're very much in Jason's camp, who sent a message in, Slim and Savvy, saying, Joe, the oysters at Albany are called salty snotticus. Not an oyster fan. But how's this from Beck? I thought land oysters would refer to those extracted from ram's testicles. Not on my menu, regardless, Beck of the Kilpatrick clan.
3: Yeah, doing nothing to convince me so far.
1: Oh, my goodness. Thank you very much, Brad.
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1: 27 to 3, let's recommence the gardening. 1300 22 1025 is the number you need. Much better to give us a call. We're not too terrifying, I don't think.
4: I think we're quite mild.
1: Very mild.
4: Yeah.
1: Mild.
4: And Herb knows. Herb from Byford, who has a beautiful garden and makes exquisite breakfasts. And I think one day, Ambry and I will come and do the show live from
1: your... That's a great idea.
4: He makes the most amazing breakfasts, all hand-picked from the garden, don't you, Herb?
5: Yes, the monument to chaos.
1: Oh, that's great.
4: What can we do for you on this fine Tuesday?
5: Well, I've just sent off a picture of a Meyer lemon tree without my name attached with lemon canker on the stem of the tree.
4: Yeah.
5: Well, a stem canker. And it's gone around about a third of the trunk of the lemon tree and I was thinking, well, if I scrape it and paint it with a mixture of copper and paint.
4: Yep.
5: There are instructions for that sort of thing. Would that be sufficient?
4: Well, let's hope.
5: Water-based paint.
4: Let's hope, Herb. Definitely you'll need to get the copper in there. We can't find your picture, but yes, you'll need to scrape away as much of the bark as you can.
5: Yeah, so with something like a knife that I would have cleaned with a bit of methylated spirit.
4: Yeah,
5: first.
4: Yep, absolutely. And if you've got a little sabby stabby, even better, the recip saw.
5: Oh, okay.
1: Savvy Stabby's a far better name for it.
5: Yeah, right. Oh, well, I mean, it's on the main trunk. If I do too much,
4: you'll actually sever the whole plant in two. So,
5: yeah, so between where the bark is still intact on the main stem, I'd go in there with a boning knife.
4: Yes.
5: And
4: peel that off, and then. You can either do a paint with the copper, or you can even do copper's going to be your best bet, I reckon. Copper or a lime sulfur paste.
5: Oh, okay, the paste option. So
4: yes.
5: I think I might try it one time. Well, I've got both.
4: Yep.
5: And this is the wettable sulfur to make a paste.
4: Yes, that's right. Yep.
5: Yeah, yeah. Yep. So one time I might try it with the copper and the next time with...

0: with sulfur.
1: Yeah. Yeah. Great idea.
2: Good on you, Herb. Now, Liana is in Duncraig, and I think there's something going on with her Mally, and she has very kindly sent through some photos. Hello, Liana.
3: Hello. Thanks for taking my call.
1: I love the Websteriana uke. I think it's beautiful. When I lived in Kalgoorlie, I grew those.
3: Yeah, I love it, but it's not doing the right thing.
1: No. Okay. So you have the tiny little leaf miner. Inside the leaf. Now, it's really hard to control, Liana, because they're actually inside and they skeletonize. They basically eat all the chlorophyll. So you can spray it with a pest oil.
3: Okay.
1: And it's safe to do it this time of the year because it's not hot.
3: Okay.
1: Or you can prune the worst affected leaves off.
3: Okay. And it seems like it's on a very big lean.
1: Yes, it sure is.
3: What should I do about that?
1: Now, the great thing about the Websteriana is it shoots from a lignotuber at the base. So if you cut it off at ground level, leave about 10 centimetres, it will multi-shoot from that base.
3: How old does it need to be? Like, it's only 2 years old.
1: 2 years old. Only needs 2 years old.
3: Yep.
1: So, because the only other thing, it's on such a lean, I think if you heavily prune it and then try and pull it back, it's going to die. So I reckon you're better off cutting your losses, pardon the pun.
2: Hack, hack.
1: So cut right down, leave about 10 centimetres and it will reshoot from the base.
2: And then you kind of, I mean, you've solved the other problem too, really.
1: Yeah, that's right. So you've got rid of all the leaf miner. Yeah.
3: And why is it shooting? Like, the top leaves are kind of a classic eucalyptus shape and then the bottom leaves are the Webster shape?
1: Yeah, the juvenile leaves will always be different to the adult leaves.
3: So that's nothing wrong.
1: And that's a very common thing in eucalypts.
3: Thank you so much.
1: Okay.
2: See you, Liana. Beth, I'm going to come to your call in just a tick. We do have some lines free, 1300 221 025. But we've got a message from Nadia who is saying, how worried should she be about this plant that seems to be overtaking the beautiful coastal strip along Dalyellup Beach? She's not sure what it is.
1: It's Dodder, D-O-D-D-E-R.
2: And is that bad news?
1: I think Dodder is a there's a native Dodder and a introduced Dodder. They will strangle and destroy everything underneath them. Dodder must be controlled or you're going to lose all the plant. As soon as they cover it, they just smother it.
2: And that's how bad it is in those photos.
1: Yeah, and it will kill everything underneath it. It has to be controlled. That Dodder, it's destroying everything. It needs to be cut right back.
2: So, Nadia, very worried is the answer. Very worried. Get a team together and maybe do a little busy bee and get rid of it all because, what a shame. What a shame. Good on you for tackling that. Good person.
1: It's a major problem in a lot of the national parks because they just don't have enough rangers to actually manage a lot of the national parks. And I see Dodder just taking over and smothering all of the native vegetation. It's a major problem.
2: Good on you, Nadia. It is 20 to 3, 102.5 ABC Perth, and of course, right across Western Australia. Sabrina Hahn is here for Roots and Shoots. We do have some lines free, 1300 221 025. Beth, I think you want to chat about sweet potatoes.
4: Yes, hello, ladies.
1: Hello, Beth.
4: My issue is, now I've used the, from the sweet potato comes out it flowers sort of thing. It's sort of not flowers, it comes out and does leaves.
1: Yeah.
4: And I've had them in water. And when I spoke to you last, you said you lay them down, but it's got like the flower at the top. So why do you lay them down and do you bury that little green bit at the top or do you?
1: Yeah. So basically you lay them down because when you lay the runner down, the root system comes all the way along that stem that you've laid down and covered with soil.
4: But not the green bit.
1: You leave the top green bit up out of the ground.
4: Right. And yep. that's the only way you can propagate sweet potatoes.
1: Well, some people have luck with putting a piece of potato in the ground, like half of a potato. But quite often this time of the year, it actually rots in the ground.
4: Yep.
1: So Great. You're better off starting it, getting it to grow, and then planting that that stem.
4: Great. Thanks yeah. very much.
1: Okay. Thank you so much, Beth.
2: It is 18 minutes to three. Oh, my goodness. Now we've got 10 gazillion calls and we do just want to bring something to everyone's attention because sadly I have not benefited from this. The tree bait, which was announced, was it early this year, last year? I can't remember.
1: Last year.
2: Such a wonderful initiative.
1: Yeah. So this is the second year, the second cycle of tree bait. Now, yesterday they updated all the conditions under tree bait. So people need to know that. So the original tree bait, you were given $150 to spend on a mature native tree.
2: So I went along.
1: Yeah.
2: Bought a silver princess.
1: Yep.
2: Quite a small one.
1: Yep.
2: And I think it only cost maybe $60 or $70.
1: Yeah.
2: So I was like, oh, well, this is just a wonderful thing.
1: Yeah.
2: Pop it in the garden, yeah. get the birds, it's yep. a native, rah, rah, rah.
1: Yep.
2: This is important because now what you can do
1: is get five plants for your $150. Now, what people need to understand is you can only have one dip in the pot. So if you are going to go and buy five native plants that are at three meters plus high, you only, it has to be under the one tree bait claim. So you can't get 2 1 week and go and get another 3 the next week. So it all has to come under the one claim. So you can get 2 plants for $70 each, or you can get 5 plants for, my maths is really bad, whatever comes to.
2: Three fives are 15.
1: Thank
2: Does that
1: you.
2: Help?
1: That's an enormous. So you can, so now you've got the ability to buy 5 plants for your $150, but it must be made in the one claim.
2: If you want to have it explained to you in a way that might make more sense without our abysmal maths, just jump onto the internet. The Interwebs, Department of Water and Environmental Regulation, Tree Bait. Just pop Tree Bait in. But essentially, they have expanded the scheme, updated the page today. You can now claim 5 trees to the value of $150. Before it was 1 tree. But as Sabrina is pointing out, it needs to be done all at once. Shall we get back to the phones?
1: Because
2: they've gone bananas. Marion in Madeley, good afternoon.
0: Good afternoon, Joe and Sabrina.
1: Hello there.
0: Oh, I'm just sending in an idea. I've sent some photos of all my veggies and herbs that have got these netting over the top.
1: Oh, yeah, yeah. Yep.
0: Because I just kept getting everything eaten all the time.
1: Yeah.
0: And it was just becoming very disappointing. So
1: yeah.
0: You bought some insect netting and cut the circles
1: yes.
0: and used that frame.
1: Yeah.
0: And I put a hem around the bottom of the circle.
1: Yeah.
0: And with elastic in it, and that just holds it on top of the pots.
1: Yes.
0: Which I've got my herbs and things. And
1: yeah.
0: then once they get to a certain point, it really works really well.
1: That is fantastic.
2: You're very clever, Marion.
1: That's awesome. And do you know,
2: sowers and gardeners are of the same ilk.
1: They are.
2: And
0: yes.
2: readers.
1: They are. And readers yep. and knitters.
0: Yep.
1: So, Marion, that's a really great tip to do, because sometimes even we forget about the life cycle of insects. So even if you spray, the next generation pop back up. So
0: yes.
1: if you have the netting over the top, the insect netting over the top, you solve that problem right from the beginning.
0: Yeah, because I actually planted some seeds for some basil, and unfortunately I didn't put the netting on straight away, and that's really struggling now. But I'm so thrilled because I actually have grown thyme, and it had been decimated every time I tried to grow it.
1: Oh,
0: so It's just great.
1: That's awesome. Thank you so much, Marion. And hopefully that will inspire others to nip out, get some insect netting and do the same with theirs.
2: Absolutely. Ronnie's in Albany. G'day, Ronnie.
5: Hi, ladies. How are you going?
2: Good, thank you.
5: Couple of quick fire questions.
1: Yep.
5: The first one is, how long can I keep a bag of soil open before it goes bad?
1: If it hasn't been out in the sun and in a patch of weeds, you can keep it indefinitely and just revamp it a bit with a bit of compost and some slow-release fertiliser.
5: Wonderful, thank you. And the other one is, why do people put sticks in their bird baths?
1: Because the little birds won't go into a bird bath unless they can see the depth of the water. And some birds have difficulty when their feathers are wet flying out of a wet bird bath, so they'll land on the twig first, the stick, then go in the bird bath, then land on the stick again, fluff themselves, their little feathers dry, and then fly off.
5: Wonderful. Thank you. I thought it was about bees.
1: No.
5: No worries.
1: No, not at all. The bees will still go in there.
2: Good on you, Ronnie. Thank you for that. Before we move on to Anthony, Sabrina, I do think it's worth just letting Tim know what's going on because it'll also help Tim's neighbours.
1: Yeah.
2: Tim sent through a photo of his grapefruit and a little bee. And he says, Sab and Joe, please ID this little bee and tell me if it's related to the swelling on the grapefruit trees, please. It's gall wasp, isn't it, Sabby?
1: It is gall wasp.
2: What does Tim need to do?
1: So, Tim, that needs to be cut off now and there's no exit holes. So the gall wasp is still in there. So you need to cut it off. You can freeze it, burn it, put it in a microwave for 3 minutes and then put it in the green waste bin. The little bee that you have is actually one of the hoverflies. And a lot of the hoverflies, come spring, you'll see they'll come into your gardens. They're very important pollinators and they're the cutest little things and they're the goodies, the good guys.
2: But we do not want the gall wasps.
1: No.
2: And sadly, you know, if your neighbours have got citrus, then if you don't get rid of it, Tim, they're going to be everywhere. So good on you for noticing it and take action, please. It is 12 minutes to three. Let's head to Bunbury. Good afternoon, Anthony.
6: Oh, good afternoon, Joe and Sabrina. Thank you very much for letting me ask a question on your wonderful program.
1: Oh, it is our pleasure.
6: Thank you very much. I love growing Corymbia ficifolias. I'm just fascinated by the different colours and I think they're so spectacular. I grow them down in Albany and the new little shoots have been dying off and turning black as though someone's blowtorched them. And then just behind the shoots on the little stems, they get a coating that looks like icing sugar. And I haven't seen insects. I go out and look for insects. Basically, there's no insects on them. So I'm wondering about a fungal attack. And I just wondered what you thought about the problem.
1: Okay, so the thing that looks like icing sugar may actually be a juvenile form of a soft-bodied scale, Anthony. I want you to rub your fingers along it and see if it comes off and if there's any staining on your finger. If there's staining on your fingers, whether it's red or orange, yellow, it's a juvenile form of soft-bodied scale. It's unusual for them. Usually when eucalypts get a fungus, it's more you see spotting on the leaves. So I don't think it is a fungus personally. Anthony, what I want you to do is take a close-up shot of the icing sugar.
2: Oh, you've got homework, Anthony.
1: Yeah.
2: You've got homework.
1: Download the My Pest Guide Reporter app. Take a photo of the icing sugar and a photo of the where it's dying, where that stem's dying off, send it to them and you've got to say where you took the photo and on the Corymbia ficifolia. So they will get back to you and tell you whether it is a fungus or if it's actually an insect. I think it's an insect.
6: Okay, well, thank you very, very much. Look, I probably did a silly thing and AI'd it and spent an hour re-quizzing AI.
1: Yeah.
6: And they thought it was a fungus, Pitarica, that comes from the eastern states. But
1: a lot of those things we don't...
6: sounded so dramatic that...
2: Yeah. And this is the thing with AI, Anthony, you know, if the data isn't rigorous, if it's not good data, then you get bad info, so...
1: Yeah, and unfortunately, there's very little information on West Australian species, let alone pests and diseases that we have here. So your best bet is my pest guide reporter.
2: Good luck, Anthony. Let's have a chat to Anne, who's in Dunsborough, and I think wants your advice when it comes to pruning. Hi, Anne.
1: Hello, Anne.
7: Hello, Kira and Sabrina. Pruning, my abutilon. I have a large one with a double pink flower.
1: Oh, my God, I love that abutilon.
7: And he is still flowering.
1: Yep.
7: And then just the small ones that you sort of get regularly at the nursery.
1: Yep.
7: When should I do them?
1: Okay. Now, abutilons, I can tell you from very sad experience, you can't prune them hard.
7: No, I realise.
2: No, stabby, sabby, sticky, stabby.
1: No, sabby, stabby for that one. Now, you can start pruning them from now.
7: Right.
1: But just light prune. So your little ones, you're really just going to tip prune. Yes. Once they're larger, you cannot take more than a third off. But you can start doing it now.
7: Even though it's flowering?
1: Even though it's flowering. Yep.
7: Okay. Thank you. And also the goynias, the ones with the big canes.
1: Oh, you got all my favourite plants, Anne.
7: I've got a bit of everything, trust me.
1: Okay, so you need to wait for them for a little bit, another few weeks before you prune those back. Yep.
7: Okay.
1: Yeah.
7: And one more quick one. My daughter's got an elderly bottle brush on her boundary.
1: Yeah.
7: Is it too late to sort of give that a really good prune?
1: No, not too late. No. No.
7: I can go for it?
1: Yep, absolutely.
2: Oh, Anne, I reckon you could keep asking questions. Sabby's eyes just lit up when you were mentioning the plants in your gardens.
7: Thank you very much indeed. Appreciate it.
2: See you, Anne. We're going to squeeze in one more call. Mandy's in Shoalwater and has sent through some photos of her not very happy natives. There's another photo there.
1: Yep.
2: Hi, Mandy.
1: So, Maggie, I am looking at your grevillea and your leucodendron, or is it a...
8: Yes. My third one I've lost.
1: Yeah. So the problem there is alkaline soil, okay?
8: I'm wasting my money planting them.
1: Yeah. Basically. I mean, you can put sulfur on, you can put aluminium sulfate... but essentially the root system's going to get through to your very alkaline soil.
8: Well, I guess it's worth it living that close to the beach, but if I could transfer some nice Melbourne soil or something, that might help them.
1: Yeah, absolutely. Well, you can grow things like Templetonia, the sawtooth wattle, which is a beautiful acacia.
8: They've got wedding bush. Loving it and all that.
1: Yeah, wedding bush. You've got the beautiful eucalyptus prisciana. It's a beautiful little tree. You've got cruziana. It's a shrub. Eucalyptus cruziana. Yeah.
8: Wish you were my neighbour.
2: I think everybody does, Mandy. I think everybody does. But happy planting. I mean, there you go. Mandy's got some options.
1: Yeah.
2: Now, I have got a message from Helen that I think we're going to address next week because it is about gall wasps.
1: Yes.
2: She's done the right thing. She's taken them all off.
1: Yep.
2: And, you know, there's still some coming back. Is there anything you can spray on the tree to deter reinfestation? But
1: not to this date, but I've got an appointment, a phone call with DPIRD to see if there is any joy with the clay-based product that they CSIRO were working on.
2: So watch this space, Helen. Yep. Watch this space. Thank you very much, Sabrina.
1: It is my absolute pleasure, Joe.
2: It is 5 minutes to 3. Here's Stevie Wonder.

0: time to say goodbye to those of you listening in from the regions. We will chat again tomorrow. You are off to your drive program. And if you're in the Perth metro area.
1: 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Traffic.
0: I do need to let you know there's been a breakdown at Mitchell Freeway southbound at Vincent Street in Leederville. The left lane is closed by incident response. Traffic is slow on approach. Please be careful if you are in that part of Perth. Something else has happened. Ollie's come in to fill you in on what's coming up on Drive. Hello, Ollie. Oh, goodness, let's try that again.
2: Good afternoon to you, Joe. This afternoon we'll be joined by Jason Featherby for Feather Your Nest. If you want to, if you're after a little bit of general financial advice, have a chat to Jason just after 3:30. The new Mandurah Hospital begins construction. John Kerry, the Minister for Health Infrastructure, to join me. It's now quite an ambitious project the government's undertaking in terms of the number of new builds or extensions to our hospitals. So we'll find out what is in store there for the new Mandurah Hospital and what might become of the current Peel Health Campus. A little talk that it could have something to do with aged care. So we'll have a chat to the Minister about that this afternoon. Josh Cale will be in the studios chatting the shows and the films that you always hunt out for. And perhaps you've decided to sign up to a specific streaming service so you could find those sorts of things. So Josh is in for that and plenty more coming up just after 3:00.
0: Good on you, Ollie. You're not going to talk about Spider-Man?
2: I haven't seen it, have you?
0: Oh, no, I haven't. We're going to get into that tomorrow, My son and husband are off to see it this evening.
2: Oh.
0: They're rather excited.
2: I'm sure they are.
0: Rather excited. Good on you, Ollie. Oliver Peterson, we'll keep you company on your drive home. We will chat again tomorrow. Thanks for your company this afternoon. It's news time.
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3: So what's the Dunny Derby?
4: Welcome to Australia's weird and wacky festivals.
3: Don't forget Darwin's Beer Can Regatta.
4: Greatest

0: Up to 52 land sale contracts have been terminated by the APA, the new development company formed by the directors of collapsed construction outfit Niche Living. The company cited a change in financial circumstances and has returned customer deposits. Trish Blake says many contracts do contain clauses allowing for legal termination. However, she's told 102.5 ABC Perth, builders employed separately by customers may not be obligated to return any fees.
1: That's a separate contract that the consumer has with that builder. I suspect that the majority or any monies that would have been paid would be for preliminary works that the builder could do on their behalf.
0: The new chief of the Defence Force says he's going to focus on making sure that taxpayer dollars are spent effectively and efficiently. Admiral Mark Hammond has begun work as Australia's top military commander after being announced as the new Chief of Defence Force earlier this year. Successive governments and the Defence Department have faced accusations of waste and delays in major military procurements. Admiral Hammond says there's an urgent need to make the ADF more capable as quickly as possible.
2: We've got to optimise the use of every cent, every second and every person to maximise the lethality and warfighting potential of the Australian Defence Force while also enhancing the wellbeing and resilience of our people. Ultimately, that is the duty that we are charged with.
0: YouTuber and musician Andres Barrientos, also known as Young Philly, has been charged with allegedly possessing cannabis. Barrientos didn't appear in the Mandurah Magistrates Court today for the charge of possessing a prohibited drug, but was represented by a lawyer. The matter was adjourned to September for legal advice. Workers behind some of the country's most iconic biscuits have walked off the job today for the first time in more than three decades. About 160 workers at Arnott's Biscuits Adelaide factory have begun 24 hours of industrial action. The union says 4 years of annual pay rises of 2.5% have left workers behind the cost of living. In a statement, Arnott says it has offered a wage increase of 9.5% over 2 years and that it remains committed to negotiating with the union. The union's Adam Auld says the pay offer isn't a fair deal.
3: These workers have to actually work overtime to make their pay packet stretch. They're feeling at home. And just think, for the last 4 years, they haven't been ahead of the cost of living. And right now, we're asking for Arnott to come to the table with something that will get them ahead.
0: Reports from Russia say a number of logistics and oil infrastructure facilities have come under attack from drones overnight. The BBC's Ian McMillan reports.
4: The regional governor in St. Petersburg said in a social media post that 15 drones were shot down in the attack in Krasny Bor. He didn't name the warehouse, but photos online appear to show smoke rising from a distribution hub owned by Wildberries, the major Russian online retailer. Flight restrictions have been introduced at St. Petersburg's main airport. Elsewhere, a fire is burning at an oil refinery on the Volga River in the Samara region. As Ukraine continually improves its drone technology, Kyiv is intensifying attacks on energy and logistics hubs deep inside Russia, causing shortages of fuel for the Russian public and of supplies for its military campaign.
0: In the AFL, the Tasmania Devils have added to their coaching ranks with the appointment of Nigel Lappin as the club's head of development. Lappin played in three premierships at Brisbane and joined Geelong as an assistant coach in 2008. His appointment comes 2 weeks after Tasmania announced former Port Adelaide mentor Ken Hinckley as their first senior coach. Lappin has told the Cats website he can't wait to move south and get the Devils ready for their first season in 2028.
5: I'm looking forward to embracing Tasmania, all the people and all the state's got to offer. We've got some ties in there. We've had a little shack on Bruny Island for about the last 6 years, so we already know Hobart really well. So I reckon it'll be a great place to live and a great place to get to work and try and see where we can take it.
0: WA's weather for tomorrow: showers over southern Pilbara, Gascoyne, Goldfields, Eucla, southern parts of the South Interior and western and southern parts of the South West Land Division. Light showers and drizzle possible in the morning across inland South West Land Division. In Perth, 7 degrees overnight before a mostly sunny morning, a medium chance of showers most likely in the late afternoon and evening, a top tomorrow of 20 degrees.
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0: Earth.
1: Good afternoon. Welcome to Drive. It is great to have your company today. Would you support mandatory cat curfews or keeping pet cats indoors 24/7? Am I asking too much here of responsible pet owners? And where do you draw that line between protecting wildlife and protecting the rights of cat owners? 1300 221 0025. We'll be chatting about some new research revealing that cats are even more deadly than we first believed in regards to our wildlife. Also today, construction begins on a new hospital in Mandurah. How are the health services in that neck of the woods? And what will become of the Peel Health Campus? John Kerry, the Health Infrastructure Minister, will join you and me on Drive today. It's an ambitious project the government is now undertaking. Lots of health infrastructure projects. The new hospital there in Mandurah to boost capacity by about 110 beds on what is at the Peel Health Campus at the moment. Will that be enough? Our southern suburbs population continues to boom. Do you require additional services? And if you're knocking on the door of the Peel Health Campus, is it up to scratch for you right now? 1300 221 0025. Is there a go-to must-watch series that you need to subscribe to a streaming service because you cannot do without it? Perhaps it's a movie. Josh Cale is in for the antenna after 5:30 today. And Jason Featherby is here later this hour. So if you want to take advantage of the bespoke callback service, Sophie and Josh are waiting for you right now. Jason will be talking about ASIC's findings against the banks and the offset accounts. But if you are after some general financial advice, register that question for Jason Featherby. You can do it, in fact, right now, 1300 221 0025. And brace yourself for soaring fuel prices as tomorrow's averages have just been revealed, unleaded. Well, it's rising 11 cents a litre. The average price in metropolitan Perth will be $2.10. Diesel up another 3 cents to $2.46. So there may be some queues around service stations this afternoon.
2: 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Traffic.
1: And let's check in on our traffic. Tony's at Main Roads. Good afternoon.
3: Afternoon, Ollie. Well, good news. It is incident-free. Taking a look at the freeways, the northbound run is slow. Narrows Bridge to Hay Street, Stevenson Avenue to Warwick Road and Ocean Reef Road. And the southbound run is busy. Hay Street to Mill Point Road, Roe Highway, Billia Drive to Russell Road and further down at Anchortail Road. The Grey Farmer Freeway is flowing and the North Bridge Tunnel is moving well in both directions. If you're travelling either direction on the Tonkin Highway, it is busy at Welshpool Road East and Roe Highway is slow eastbound at Nicholson Road and northbound at Tonkin Highway, and just a CBD hotspot to be mindful of, Mounts Bay Road eastbound at Mill Street. Drive safely, and that's the latest from Main Roads.
1: Yeah, thank you very much, Tony. Fair bit already happening out and about as you try and get towards your destination this afternoon. So if there is anything else that you see that you can help your fellow Drive listeners with today, 1300 221 0025. Dion says, Ollie, I think that we need 500 beds in that new hospital there right now directly, not just 110. And Vic says cats should be kept inside or in a contained cat run, Ollie. They are killing wildlife. They need to be contained. Well, some new research, which we'll get into this afternoon, indicates that they may be killing even more wildlife than was originally projected. Steph Afrio says, yes, please keep the cats contained. A roaming cat keeps leaving dead birds and poo in our garden. Extra awful because my baby is crawling around finding these horrors. 1300 221 0025. If you would like to join the conversation, pick up that phone and have your say.
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1: 10 past three. I want to get into this one first up this afternoon because a very interesting call into Nadia's program today about the fight for density in our city, which continues. Now, locals in the heart of Bayswater, they're concerned about a proposed 9-storey developments at 711 King William Street. Now, it's set to have 72 social and affordable apartments. In just a moment, you'll hear again from one of those residents. But on 1300 221 0025, how can we make sure that developments bring the community along? And would you be concerned about a high-rise in your local neighbourhood? We have a number of updates to the station precincts, so certainly more high-rises coming to the suburbs. And Patrick is one of the local Bayswater residents who is speaking with Nadia, and here are his main objections.
0: So the proposal is excessive in height and scale, so it exceeds the guidelines' very upper limit on height. It in and of itself becomes incompatible with the local character. It's materially deficient in parking provisions. So 72 apartments, you're going to get over 100 people. They've only got 24 parking spaces, and that's likely to result in unacceptable impacts on traffic and residential amenity. There's multiple other departures from the guidelines, such as the setbacks. The guidelines say if you're going to have a tower, setbacks should be 9 metres. This proposal says it's going to have 3 metres, so essentially sitting right on the road. There's a way to do this, but the way that they propose it, it really is deficient.
5: Do you think there's been adequate community consultation?
0: Absolutely not. So this proposal, two primary schools sit within 200 metres of the site, along with a retirement village. None of them were notified during consultation, nor were they contemplated in the documents. Countless neighbouring residents, including me, were not notified, and still 142 formal objections from local residents were put in via word of mouth. And if you look at the approval document from Development WA, those objections aren't just one-liners or tinfoil hat objections. They're considered, they're long, it takes up hundreds of pages, and yet within a couple of weeks, Development WA have said, no, it's all addressed. Thank you very much. Let's proceed.
1: That is Patrick there having a chat to Nadia Mitsopoulos this morning here on the ABC. What do you make of what you've heard there from him? Is it a case of NIMBYism, or do you reckon there should be more consultation required? 1300 221 0025. Patrick's argument there is it's set too high, not enough parking, which will lead to further congestion issues around traffic. It's against the own planning documents of the area, and that the local schools there, the retirement village, the local residents were not brought on the journey. There was not that community consultation. So do you feel as though these local councils in particular have been letting you down wherever it is that you may live? 1300 221 0025, because again, we have a bunch of different station precincts which will be popping up over the next year or so, meaning there'll be more and more apartment complexes in the suburbs. Is this something that you believe you should be brought on the journey with? 1300 221 0025. Nadine says all cats need to remain inside. They're killers. Their owners need to take some responsibility. Let's go to Waikiki. Mark, good afternoon.
6: Good day, Ollie. How are you going?
1: I'm good, thank you, Mark. How are you?
6: Good, thanks. You just spared something most people would not have thought of with cats interacting with birds, and that is that the bird flu that's potentially hanging over us. It has transferred into mammal species in Antarctica. They've seen deaths of penguins and seals and various other things. So there's a pretty good reason to suspect that if your cat starts chewing on a bird and that bird has bird flu, you're going to lose your cat. So there's another reason to keep them.
1: Yeah, it's a good warning, isn't it, Mark, at the moment with bird flu, obviously spreading now within Australia. Another reason to know where your cat is.
6: Exactly, and if they're out and about and there's a dead or dying bird, it's going to be easy prey. So it's definitely worth considering about for people that are just happy to let the cats run.
1: Thank you, Mark. Appreciate the call. 1300 221 0025, the talkback number. Lee from Basso says that cats are only mopping up what is left behind after you cleared your quarter acre block for a 4x2 and a theatre room, the carport. Humans, Ollie, they are the real problem. Let's go to Leeming. Hi there, Jason.
7: Yeah, g'day, Ollie. I'm just talking to your producer, and I made this observation this morning when this guy was on with Nadia, and I think you've opened the door again to make the point again about the NIMBY sort of attitude.
1: Is it NIMBY though? Like, I know that's a term that we can throw around, Jason, but I mean, just listening to that clip of Patrick again, he said it's too high against their own planning documents, not enough parking in the area, the traffic, There wasn't that consultation with the schools, retirement villages and the residents.

0: How do we improve the situation rather than going straight to, hey, it's a NIMBY issue? Because if you're brought along on the journey, if there is that proper consultation with the local stakeholders, how can we iron these things out?
1: Well, the reason why I think where I'm coming from is one of the things that you didn't play in your excerpt was the focus. There was quite a big focus on affordable and social housing. And my feeling about this is that people are jumping to conclusions, and they hear those two words and they initially go to the undesirable element of our community. Yet in many aspects, those people that require those affordable housing solutions are now mums and dads and families and people that are employed due to the fact of the cost of living. We need to stop looking at what is just the undesirable component of what social housing and what affordable housing implies, and look at what it means to the greater community.
0: Yeah, Patrick did mention there that there should be crisis services nearby to deal with social housing tenants. So fair to say it was quite a leap, but it is not an isolated example. And Jason, I'm wondering how that planning process could be improved, or whether or not it is part of that consultation with the local community, that residents from time to time are feeling blindsided that all of a sudden this has been approved and they haven't been brought on the way, been brought on the journey.
1: Yeah, and I agree with that. I do feel that in many aspects that there is not enough community consultation about things, and governments do railroad things as well. But I don't necessarily think that that opens or allows the door to be open to generalisation.
0: Thanks, Jason. Appreciate your call and your observations. If you'd like to have your say, 1300 221 0025. Mark loves his cats, and he thinks anybody that really truly loves cats would keep them inside. Cats live longer, less chance of getting sick or injured, and anyone that lets their cat out is lazy, so they don't have to do the litter tray. People need to keep their cats inside. Let's go to Bayswater. Maya, good afternoon to you.
2: Hello, how are you?
0: I'm very well. Are you having a good Tuesday?
2: Absolutely. Always have a good Tuesday. Have a good every day.
0: I like that, mate. Good attitude to have. Now, you obviously live in the Bayswater area. Where are some of those concerns you heard from Patrick? And do you think there's a better way in consulting the community about these apartment complexes?
2: Look, possibly, but they're saying that the council and the government have just bulldozed it. But if the NIMBYs got their way, they would bulldoze it too. And social and affordable housing has to be near public transport. There's no two ways about it.
0: So that's just how it has to be, Mayor, and if you've bought near a railway station, this is probably what you have to expect moving forward.
2: Yeah, I did, and look, we've got a strange, unpleasant part of the population that lives there now, and then, it's not going to get any worse or any better. I think it has to happen. I really do think it has to happen. These people have to have somewhere to live. And we're not only talking about homeless people. We're talking about people who could no longer afford a mortgage, and they just need somewhere cheaper to live, and they need to be near public transport.
0: Thanks for your call. 1300 221 0025. Jack says, I do love the dreamers, Ollie. If we would add 500 beds at the new Mandra Hospital, where would we get the extra shifts for nurses? Could you need at least 300 of those, plus doctors, the clerical staff, the security staff, the laboratory staff, the cleaners, the maintenance workers, so on and so on. So at least another 500 people. Total staff, 800. An annual cost of what? $80,000 minimum per person. Let's go to Rockingham. Hi there, Derek.
3: G'day, mate. How are you?
0: I'm good, Derek. How are you?
3: Good. I don't care about multi-rise development. As long as, if you're putting in 100 apartments, there's going to be 200 adults. Guess what? No matter how poor people are, most of them have a car. If you've got 200 adults, you need 200 parks. You need to be able to house the vehicles that supply

0: buy that building.
1: Isn't the plan here, Derek, to try and remove car parking bays? So they're trying to encourage you and I to get out of our cars and get on the train or use a bus or maybe ride a bicycle or go for a walk instead?
0: Mate, I live in Rockingham. I work all throughout the city in construction. Public transport is never an option for me. There are many, many jobs where public transport is never the option. People will still own cars.
1: All right, do you agree with Derek there? If you're going to construct these apartment complexes, you need to make sure there are at least a car bay for every unit. They're obviously near train stations, so they're near public transport options. Is that also an advantage to somebody perhaps looking to buy near a railway station, that they don't have to pay the extra fee for a parking bay? 1300 221 0025. Dino on another thread says, Matt Canavan has asked why we can't build new cities or expand existing regional towns. He's the only poly to consider this logical idea. High density just wrecks decent living standards, Ollie, for families while keeping the prices high. And community consultation and engagement should be the cornerstone of any new development from a community engagement specialist, Ollie, here in West Perth. But is that the case? And it's not just an issue that was raised on Nadia's program by Patrick this morning in Bayswater, but do you find you do get fair hearing from your local council when there is going to be a new development? 1300 221 0025. John says the cats must be confined, but it's not a simple process. They're clever. They require attention. A solitary indoor cat in a working household is cruel, and a pair of indoor cats is bliss for cats and humans. Keep the conversation going. 1300 221 0025. Don't forget Jason Featherby will be joining us in the second half of this hour today. So if you're after a little bit of general financial advice, you could, in fact, register that bespoke callback service with Sophie and Josh if you wish right now. First, Noiseworks, this is Take Me Back.

0: 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That is Noiseworks on 102.5 ABC Perth. 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
1: Alan Jones was a broadcasting powerhouse. Now he's in court fighting charges of indecent assault and sexual touching. To follow the trial, what's alleged and how it's challenged, search for the Case Love podcast on ABC Listen or wherever you get your podcasts.
0: So Mark in Como says, hey Ollie, I really agree with your previous caller, Derek. Perth is a car city. People all drive cars. The attitude won't change until public transport is up to the task, which it isn't. And even then, it will be a slow shift. We need to build down for cars and underground parking, up for people. So are you with Mark and Derek, who believe if you're going to construct a new apartment complex, then you must make sure every apartment complex has at least one car bay? If you're going to be building these apartment complexes, though, near railway stations, isn't that part of the idea to try and encourage those who might buy or rent in the apartment complex to utilise our public transport network? 1300 221 0025. Clayton says, time of life, transitional living, students working in hospitality. They all need a tradesperson ute and a backyard for their kelpie to run around. Come on, mate. It's the one size has to fit all thinking that makes this harder to solve than it should be. We live in a capitalist democracy where there are diverse incomes that need diverse housing supplies. There has to be more cheaper housing built in a way that makes it easy to update and to customise so young families and single income people can afford houses. I can't think of any family that says they need two cars over a home. Hey, 1300 221 0025. John totally agrees with Derek from Rockingham. At least one car park per unit. Where do the visitors park? The public transport, though, works fine if you're a CBD worker. Matt agrees with Jason and Mayo. Why should affordable and social housing be put out on the fringes? It doesn't make sense. It was a failed policy from the 70s. It creates ghetto-like scenarios. However, community consultation is important. It wouldn't hurt to seek some feedback. I live next to social housing. I love this conversation. Thank you very much, Matt. And Chris in Winthrop says, people just need to understand what social and affordable means. My kids looked at a development WA land release. It was 180 square metres of land at $560,000. Building a $750,000 minimum cost, he says, all up, $1.3 million. That is what affordable housing is at the moment, according to Chris. 1300 221 0025. If you'd like to join the conversation, pick up the phone and have your say, because I would love to hear your voice.
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0: And don't forget, coming up shortly, Jason Featherby joins us for Feather Your Nest. And as you have heard in the news today, there's an inquiry into the government's proposed changes to gambling regulation. And it's heard from leading firms, Sportsbet and Tabcorp, for the first time. The betting agencies were pressed on ways that gambling advertising was being dished up to minors. Senator David Pocock pressed Sportsbet's Jules Norton-Selzer on the ways children were being exposed to Sportsbet ads online.
3: I had a constituent get in touch who said that they heard a Sportsbet ad during between Disney songs on Spotify. How's that happening if you're telling me that you're not targeting children and Sportsbet are somehow such a great corporate citizen? What do I tell that Canberran?
4: So the first thing I

0: would say is, you know, the same point around that is absolutely not our intention to be advertising to minors. And on digital platforms, we have enhanced protections before this bill even commenced.
1: So how does that happen then?
0: So I believe, and I'm happy to come back to you on the detail of this specific example, but I believe in that example, it was an adult, so a logged in adult who had that playlist. And yes, and those songs.
1: Yeah, of course. I mean, I think most children listen to their parents' Spotify's. Like, what's...
0: But Senator, I think it's...
1: Between Disney songs.
0: But Senator, the I believe the example you're referring to is an adult who is a logged in, opted in adult, and they...
1: What do you mean opted in?
0: They had a...
1: Sorry, what do you mean by opted in? What have they opted into?
0: So I think they were logged in, and I think they have an ability around advertising on Spotify, but let me check on that specifically, because you do certainly on Snap and TikTok. But I guess my point, Senator, is my understanding of that example is that is an example of a logged-in adult who had a range of music being played, and that example was, yes, that is, you know, children listen to Disney, but this was an adult on an adult playlist with his or her music.
2: An adult sort of adult playlist listening to Disney. What do you make of that? Do you reckon it's appropriate for gambling ads still to be served up during Disney songs on Spotify? Are you comfortable with it? Because you can set up children's accounts on Spotify through a premium family play for a fee. So is that the only way you can keep your gambling ads away from your children? Tell me what you think about what you've just heard right there. 1300 221 0025. At 28 to 4, Sophie Hawkins joins us with news headlines. Good afternoon.
3: Ollie, good afternoon. Well, the decisions for parents continue this afternoon. Do you set up your own Spotify accounts? And do you give your kids screens? So confusing advice for the modern parent with research out of the UK, which has found no real link between screen time and a child's emotional and behavioural development. This study, which looked at kids over a 10-year period from age 5 to 15, suggests a link with increased difficulties at 15 was only seen for very high use of electronic games and not other forms of screen usage. However, Australian researchers are now suggesting there might be a catch with the data because the study began in 2009, which was the year before the iPad launched in Australia. Mark Gibson spoke with Professor Andrew Whitehouse from the Kids Research Institute this morning on Breakfast, and he said while the methodology of the study was great, it doesn't really reflect the environment modern Aussie parents are in today. And he says the best way for parents to deal with the challenge for screens in their home was to focus on quality time with their kids.
4: Look, the Australian guidelines recommend no screens at all below 2 years of age, and between 2 and 5 years of age, no more than 1 hour of screen time per day. That sounds really hard, and it is really hard given the ubiquity of screens at the moment. What I would instead focus on is that the quality of time the parents spend with kids is so important, and that means getting down on the floor, interacting with the kids, let the kids be the boss of that type of play, follow their lead, talk with them. Even if they're not talking back, talk with them. It's that kind of interaction that is the richest type of interaction, and we know is what is the foundation of every aspect of development going forward. So definitely we want to avoid as much screen time as possible. Those guidelines are really tough to meet and we want you to meet them. But the most important thing is also your screen time, is how do you limit your own screen time when you're with your child? But then get down on the floor, be with them with no screen, follow their lead, understand what they're doing, let them be the boss of the play and see where that play takes you, because that is the richness.
3: Meanwhile, the Australian Red Cross is appealing for blood donations as winter illness keeps usual blood donors away. Across the country, over 12,000 donors are needed, including 1,300 in WA. The blood types most needed are type A and type O, which is often used in emergencies when a patient's blood type is unknown. Hannah Raymond is the Lifeblood spokesperson for WA and told Nadia Mitsopoulos on Mornings, if you're well, you should consider donating.
5: Unfortunately, this time of year, when it's a bit cold outside, we do see a lot of people who can't make it in because they might be feeling a little bit under the weather.

0: weather, or maybe they just want to stay indoors because it's more comfortable. So we are having, we're seeing some appointments not being fulfilled, and our blood supplies are a little bit too low at this time of year.
1: And I noticed that some donation centres are seeing half their appointments cancelled.
0: Yeah, it's really unfortunate. We hate to see an empty chair, especially when if there was a donor there, we know that donation can help save up to three lives. So ideally, we want very busy, bustling centres all the time. And I know that sometimes we can't always make an appointment, but if you're feeling healthy and well, please consider rolling up a sleeve.
2: There you go, Soph.
3: Are you well? Are you healthy and well?
2: I'm feeling good. You?
3: I'm scared. Maybe I should be brave. Maybe we should be brave
2: and do it.
3: And do it.
2: Yeah.
3: I think that's the problem for a lot of us.
2: Mm-hmm.
3: It feels scary.
2: Nah, you'll be right.
3: Yeah, maybe I should just be brave.
2: You are brave, Soph.
3: Three people for one donation.
2: Yeah, no, it's a very, very good point that has been made. Thank you very much.
3: Thank you.
2: That's Sophie Hawkins with News Headlines. Aaron from Yanchep says, that was an absolutely terrible answer regarding that Spotify and adult account with advertising between Disney songs. He clearly had no idea what he was talking about there in Senate estimates. Absolute rubbish. And I was told the new laws will allow for a change in the density block sizes, says Andy, in surrounding areas, up to 800 metres from the developments on main roads and railways. Look, I'm not against high-rise for whoever, but 8 kilometres is huge. Check the truth of this, he says. And anyone, Ollie, it doesn't matter whether it's roads, infrastructure or housing, the government's almost 20 years behind what's happening in the other states. An observation there from Mal.
4: 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Traffic.
2: And Tony is at Main Roads. Good afternoon.
5: Good afternoon, Ollie. Well, good news, it is incident-free. Taking a look at the freeways, the northbound one is slow. Narrows Bridge to Hay Street, Stevenson Avenue to Warwick Road, and further up our Ocean Reef Road. If you're heading southbound, it is busy. Hay Street to Mill Point Road, Roe Highway, and Billia Drive to Russell Road. The Grey Farmer Freeway is flowing and it's moving well in both directions in the Northbridge Tunnel. The Tonkin Highway is busy both directions at Welshpool Road East, northbound at Leach Highway and Morley Drive, and Roe Highway is slow eastbound at Nicholson Road and northbound at the Tonkin Highway and Great Eastern Highway bypass. Drive safely, and that's the latest from Main Road.
2: Thank you, Tony. Coming up next, it is Feather Your Nest with Jason Featherby. So we always get a whole heap of phone calls just before he says goodbye to us. If you want to talk to Jason in about 2 minutes' time, call him right now, 1-300-221-025. He's going to have a chat about ASIC's findings against the banks and the offset accounts. But if you're after a little bit of general financial advice, call Jason now, 1-300-221-025. Before he steps into the studios, here's a little Foo Fighters with Big Me.

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0: Jason, happy Tuesday.
3: Happy Tuesday to you, Ollie.
0: First and foremost, Sebastian in Busselton wants to invest $250,000 and says, what is the best way to get a high return, please? We're both 65. I'm working part-time. My husband is working full-time FIFO.
3: Okay. 65 is an interesting age when it comes to super. So I would be first and foremost getting the structure right. Mm-hmm. And at 65, you can put that potentially put that money into super as a non-concessional tax-free contribution, mm-hmm. and then invest it however you'd like, with the benefit being that there's no tax, potentially no tax on any earnings within the super once you've started a pension from it. So I think that's where I'd be heading.
0: Right.
3: Worth getting some advice on. Often the reluctance with super is there's two things, preservation, so you can't get it, but in this case, it being 65, not an issue, and risk. Again, you can choose the risk that you take within a super fund to match your own tolerance for it. So
0: could you almost put that money in at 65 and then start that pension?
3: You almost would. So you would put it into, like if I was giving it, without knowing a lot about these listeners, get that money into super as a tax-free contribution. Once it's in, think about starting a pension from the super. If you don't need the income from it, that's okay. Just draw the minimum out and recontribute it each year. And then your super fund earnings rate reduces from 15% tax to zero, and you've got a good place to invest the surplus funds. So that's probably what I'm thinking, or somewhere along those lines.
0: All right, I hope that helps you, Sebastian.
4: The following segment is general in nature and should not be taken as personal professional advice. Listeners should seek their own independent assessment from a qualified advisor and not rely solely on the general nature of information in this program.
0: Let's head to Manning. Susan, how can Jason Featherby help you? Good afternoon.
5: Hello, good afternoon. Thanks for taking my call. I'm interested to have Jason's opinion about some advice my husband and I got earlier this year from our financial advisor. We're approaching retirement, and our financial advisor, who we pay a fee to assist us every year, said that it would cost us $12,000 for him to do a retirement plan for us. And I just wondered whether is that unusual, or it just seemed my husband and I were shocked.
3: It is a big cost.
5: We weren't that interested.
3: No, and you pay the advisor a fee annually?
5: Yes.
3: Look, everyone's allowed to charge or have their own fee structure.
0: Yep.
3: And I guess it's up to them to demonstrate the value that you would receive in the retirement advice. I mean, for example, if you were my client and you're paying me an annual fee, there would be no charge for the transitioning into retirement advice, because you're paying me to look after you. Part of that is to give advice on an ad hoc basis from time to time. So we wouldn't charge anything because you're an existing client. If you're a new client, yes, we would charge an advice fee, pretty much in line with how long it would take to do the advice. So nothing like the fee that you've just quoted, but something up front if you're a new client. As an existing client, I feel it's part of the service that we should provide anyway. So
0: has this particular individual, Susan, been your advisor for a while?
5: Yes, he has.
3: I mean, it's worth going back and saying, look, we've been a client for a long time. You know, we've paid you each year. We don't question your fees. You know, it seems a little bit over the top given that this is sort of what we're paying you for, ongoing service. But they're allowed to charge. There's nothing wrong with it.
0: But you're also allowed to ask questions. You're the
3: you
0: customer.
3: Definitely are, and you definitely are allowed to ask questions. Everyone's got slightly different fee structures. As I said before, we wouldn't charge anything for an existing client to get updated advice.
0: Yep.
3: But some people do, and that's their right. As long as you see value in it, it's okay. I'd go back and ask the question in the first instance.
0: Yeah, see what the justification is, Susan.
5: All right then. Thank you.
3: It's a strange one. They're allowed to ask.
0: And they are awkward questions, let's be honest, regardless of whatever it is, isn't it? Whether you're talking to a financial advisor, whether you're talking to a colleague about something individual, if you get into an uncomfortable situation, it is a hard conversation to have.
3: But you must do it.
0: Absolutely.
3: Yeah, and I guess the other

0: The thing that we should point out, is go and read the ongoing service agreement that you sign each year.
1: Okay.
0: It may explicitly say or state that it does not include any additional advice, and that's an hourly rate or a fee that you must pay. And then you sort of got to then say, okay, well, we understand that, we signed that, but the amount then, it can be questioned. So worth having a look at what you've signed up for too.
1: All right, Susan, let us know how you get on with that. 1300 221 0025. This is Feather Your Nest with Jason Featherby. Don is in Rolleystone. Good afternoon.
2: Good afternoon. How are you going?
0: Good, Don.
2: I've got I'm hoping to sneak in two questions, but we'll start with the main one first. So I'm in a work-based super fund, which has got a reasonable amount in it. I turn 65 at the end of the year. I'm hoping to keep working for another 2 years. I just want to know, can I access money from my super fund when I turn 65? And will I pay tax if I withdraw some money out of that?
0: Yep, good question. The answer is no. Oh, the answer is yes, you can access, and no, you won't pay tax. So when you turn 65, when any of us turn 65, regardless of whether we're working or not, you've got full access to your superannuation. And it is a time, so that's either as a lump sum to pay off debt or whatever you might need it for, or as an ongoing income stream. So, and the benefits, as I think we've just touched on, is that at 65, working or not, needing the money or not, it's often a good idea to start a pension from your super because you turn the tax rate on earnings off. So from 15% currently in accumulation phase down to zero in pension phase. And if you don't need the cash flow from that pension, you can always think about adding it back to super as a non-concessional contribution or using it as a tool to increase your tax deductible contribution. So, long way of answering a very short question. Yes, you can access. No, there's no tax.
1: All right. What's your other question there, Don?
2: I'd like to, if possible, in the next couple of years, give some money to my kids to help them buy in a house. Now, if I, again, take money out of my super fund to do that, is there any particular period of time I need to wait once that money's been taken out where I can access either a full or a part pension?
0: No, not at all. So you can say, right, I'm going to access my super as a pension. You can then take advantage of the tax-free earnings rate. You can take out, you must take out a minimum of 5% if you're 65, but you can take up to 100% out. And part of that can be as a tax-free lump sum. You gift it to your kids. They can then do with it what they will. I mean, the only two things of warning I'd say to that is that don't gift so much that it puts your own retirement plans at risk, and also consider how you gift that money to your kids, because if they happen to be in risky businesses or risky relationships, you might find your gift walking out the door with an ex-partner. So maybe think about lending that money rather than gifting. It might keep it safe and in the family if something happens.
2: Okay. Perfect. Thanks very much. That's great advice. Thank you.
0: My pleasure.
1: Thanks, Don. 1300 221 0025. Let's just say for a nice round number, you had $500,000 in super and you're using that scenario there of Don's.
0: Yes.
1: Right? So if you withdrew the $500,000 to give $250,000 to one child and $250,000 to the other child to help them with their housing, can you then go and apply for the pension and say, I've got no more super?
0: Short answer is yes. There are gifting rules. So if you gift over $10,000 in any year, it is called what's called a deprived asset. So it becomes an asset for Centrelink purposes for 5 years.
1: Okay.
0: So say you turn 62 and you do exactly what you've just done. You wipe out your super, give your money to your kids. When it comes time to apply for the age pension at 67, they'll ask you if you've given away any money in excess of $10,000 over the last 5 years. And you'll say no, because it was more than 5 years ago. And then you'll be able to get a full pension. The problem with that is you'll get a full pension, but you've got no money.
1: Yeah.
0: And sometimes you might want to go on a holiday, the car breaks down. I think we're pretty accepting now that a full age pension for a couple doesn't quite get to even a modest retirement income. So you wouldn't be giving away all your money. But it is a common tool, sorry, Ollie, to give some money away 5 years out, leaving yourself enough to get maybe a part pension or something like that.
1: 1300 221 0025. Your questions to Jason Featherby, the head financial advisor here at Lewin Wealth. This is Feather Your Nest. David says, I'm a lad in my 30s. Is it a good idea, Jason, to split my money between paying down my mortgage and things like managed funds and ETF investments? Or would I be better off paying down the mortgage to zero within, say, a decade or as quickly as I can and then investing from there?
0: Yeah, I think in your 30s and being a lad, the best thing I think to do would be to just pay down your mortgage, or at least put it into an offset account against your mortgage. And what that means is, say you're on a 30% tax bracket, so you're earning $150,000 a year. If you put money on your mortgage, you're effectively saving the 6% interest that you will have paid, so extra money. So, and that's because your mortgage is a private debt, that's after tax 6%, which means you've got to earn 10% to pay tax to get the 6% to pay your mortgage. So your effective rate of return for a private mortgage on a reasonable income is about 9 or 10% per annum. Now, you can't get that without risk year on year in a managed fund or super or anything like that. So I'd be paying off the mortgage. It gives you also access. You've got access to it, other options. You might be having kids, upgrade houses, things like that.
1: 1-300-221-025. Speaking of offset accounts, it's obviously been in the news over the last week or so because recent findings from ASIC, the Australian Securities and Investments Commission, show that some borrowers may not have been receiving the benefit they think that they were entitled to, Jason.
0: Yeah, I found this staggering last week when ASIC released these findings. So they've had a look at 200,000 home loans across, I think, about 7 or 8 major lenders, and they found problems at every single bank that they examined. And as a result of these errors, Australian banks have already had to pay back nearly $55 million in compensation. So that's interest that customers should have saved but didn't. And what's happened is, as ASIC have found, is that offset accounts haven't been set up properly or linked properly. And what we think is money in the bank offsetting our mortgage is actually not working at all. And that's what's happening. It's just the start of, I guess, their review. 200,000 home loans wouldn't be a huge amount. Well, it's a lot of home loans, but there's a lot more home loans out there. And I guess I wanted to talk today to our listeners and say, if you've got a home loan and an offset account,
1: review it.
0: Review it, particularly if, as ASIC have found, you've refinanced. Often refinancing will break the link between the offset and the original loan, and you'll have a new loan and the bank may have forgotten to link back your offset account.
1: But it's a fair assumption to think that they'd have the systems and processes in place to make sure this doesn't happen, Jason.
0: Yes, it is. An offset account is one of the major tools we'll use as a planner.
1: Yep.
0: Because, as I said to the previous caller, you're getting a 9 or 10% risk-free return pre-tax. So, and you've got access to your money. So it is a really important part of paying down your mortgage. The problem with knowing whether or not your offset account is linked or not is that you'll make the same repayments into your loan, and in your statement, it doesn't show clearly most of the time what part is interest, what part is principal. And so we think we're doing the right thing and not actually earning any interest on our money. So it's worth checking.
1: And is it easy enough to check your offset account and review your online banking?
0: It's really easy. I did it the other day in 5 seconds. So go into online banking. You look at your offset account, click on the details. It'll tell you if it's linked and what account it's linked to, and just make sure that it is linked to the right loan account. So that's the easiest way to do it. If you don't have online savings or whatever, online banking, then check your statements and just make sure that the interest you are being charged sort of equates to the loan balance, and not the actual loan, but the loan net of your average offset account. You can do that. And if you still don't want to do that, just ask your bank.
1: Yep.
0: Ask them these three things. Is my offset account correctly linked? Is it operating correctly? And has there been any change following any loan adjustments or refinancing? And they'll have to answer the question.
1: Yeah, so to pay that extra attention after refinancing, Jason, you alluded to that before, that many of those issues occurred after the loans were changed or refinanced.
0: Yes, yeah. So that's when you've got it correctly set up. You then go and do some renovations or a different type of loan.
1: Yep.
0: The new loan gets created, even though it looks and feels like the old loan, and the link between that and the offset account is broken, and someone at the bank forgets to reconnect it. And so it is human error. It's certainly, I wouldn't say it's deliberate, but there are a lot of people with a lot of loans, and ASIC have done a really good job here in identifying a pretty broad-based failure, I guess, and one we should be responsible for checking.
1: Yeah, so if you've recently switched lenders or you negotiated your loan, you split or you consolidated your loan accounts, particularly for you, go and have a look.
0: Go and have a look. It literally takes 2 minutes if you've got online banking.
1: All right, good to know. John wants to know, is that offset account and a redraw mortgage the same thing?
0: Not the same thing, but they work in the same way.
1: Right.
0: So an offset account is a bank account which you put your pay into and any other savings you've got, and it's linked to your mortgage. And for every dollar you have in there, you are not paying interest on your mortgage. If you pay extra into the mortgage and are able to redraw it, it does the same thing. So extra money is sitting against your loan, saving you interest. It's just a little bit more of a hassle to get it out, and there's often fees attached in getting a redraw out.
1: Okay.
0: But effectively, they do the same job.
1: Now, a few people are asking, Jason, whether or not if you've paid off your mortgage and it wasn't linked, or you might not even know, will it be retrospective? Might the bank come knocking on your door and say, hey, we unlinked it for a little while here. I know you paid off your mortgage 6 months ago, but here's a little bonus, $2,000.
0: It's possible. Right. What I would say in that instance, or what I would suggest, is that you do go and check.
1: Yep.
0: So there'll be statements.
1: Yep.
0: There'll be interest amounts on those statements. You'll have to do a bit of your own digging. Or if you feel as though you may have been impacted by this, contact your lender, so contact the bank, and get them to review the loan.
1: Yep.
0: So closed or not, it still was a product. And if it's been over 5 or 10 years and it was unlinked, you've got every right to ask for compensation.
1: Let's go to Mosman Park. Hi, Alan.
3: Afternoon, Jason and Oliver. Excuse me calling in like this, but I heard a lady called Susan call in a little while ago. I'm a retired financial planner. She's being charged or attempted to be charged $12,000 to write a retirement plan for her from an advisor already charging her a fee. Jason, I know that you were diplomatic, and Oliver, you were surprised. Susan, if you're listening, my strong advice is do not go back to that advisor and ask a question. Leave them immediately. Go find yourself someone like Jason or someone else more honest. That is a terrible, terrible position for you to be in, and I feel they're taking advantage of you. I don't know who they are, but I don't personally know Jason as well. Excuse me, Oliver and Jason, for interfering, but that is very, very poor form.
1: No, Alan, appreciate the call, and you're never interfering. That's what it's all about.
0: No, we appreciate your opinion, and it does. I mean, I should be diplomatic. I wouldn't charge that, and I wouldn't pay it.
1: No, there you go, Alan. Jason's nodding away.
0: Completely agree.
1: Agreeing with you there. So we'll catch up with Susan as well and find out what she's going to do with her next move. David wants to know if there's any benefit to having an offset mortgage account as opposed to a mortgage account with a redraw facility.
0: I think the offset just gives you two things. It gives you the ability to hold more money in it on a daily basis. So what that means is you can have both, if you're a couple, both your pays put in there.
1: Yep.
0: And then you can live off a credit card, for example, for a month, and at the end of the month, pay off the credit card in full. But because your interest is calculated daily on your loan, for every day you have a higher balance in your offset, you're paying less interest. Now, a redraw, you can pay more off the loan, but you often have separate savings as well that you're sort of running your working cash account from. So I think an offset account, if you've got the discipline not to touch it, just provides that little bit more flexibility and a little bit more interest savings over time.
1: Well, Georgia in Coogee has more in her offset account than she does in a debit in her mortgage, and she was under the impression that she would then pay no interest, but recent rate changes, she's now paying more in repayments. What do you think has happened here, she asks?
0: That's interesting. So if the balance in your offset is more than the balance in your loan, then you cannot, and if it's working properly, you cannot be paying interest, because there's no balance to write interest from. Now, your repayments can go up and down with interest rates.
1: Yes.
0: Because your minimum repayments still come out. But your interest cost, if your offset account is higher than the balance, loan balance, is zero. In fact, if you have got an offset account, or anyone else has got an offset account that's got a bigger balance in their mortgage, you're earning zero on the surplus, and you should do something else with that.
1: All right, good to know. Jason, the clock's going to beat us today. It's been a great conversation as always. We'll do it again next week.
0: We'll see you next week.
1: Look forward to it. That's Jason Featherby with Feather Your Nest. That is Jason Featherby, the head financial advisor there at Lewin Wealth. Coming up after 4 o'clock, construction has just begun on a new $1 billion hospital in Mandra. Stay listening to find out just how many beds it will have and when it will be finished by. And tell me, what are the health services like around Mandra? What will happen to the Peel Health campus once this is finished construction? 1300 221 0025.
4: What's really in the food we're eating?
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4: A major Australian food investigation yields shocking results. Duped, a two-part special from Four Corners, continues tonight on ABC TV and ABC iView.
6: Good afternoon, Jonathan Hopper with ABC News. A Senate inquiry into Labor's gambling advertising bill has been shown a promotional video featuring children dressed in gambling merchandise. Political reporter Courtney Withers

0: has more from Parliament House.
1: Gambling companies have been grilled by senators across party lines on the inquiry's second day. Independent Senator David Pocock showed the inquiry a promotional video which features children he says look as young as 12 years old dressed up in gambling merchandise. The video shows children competing in a relay on a race course with commentary akin to a horse race. Responsible Wagering Australia's Kai Campbell told the inquiry it will be looked into.
2: I think that is something that I can absolutely take away and raise with my members.
1: An inquiry report is due on August the 17th.
0: The WA Premier says the state government will keep investing to improve safety on WA roads after two people. Courtney Withers has more from Parliament House.
1: Gambling companies have been grilled by senators across party lines on the inquiry's second day. Independent Senator David Pocock showed the inquiry a promotional video which features children he says look as young as 12 years old dressed up in gambling merchandise. The video shows children competing in a relay on a race course with commentary akin to a horse race. Responsible Wagering

0: It's after two people were killed and two more critically injured in a crash near Shark Bay. Two utilities collided yesterday morning, killing both drivers and seriously injuring a woman in her 50s and a 12-year-old. Premier Roger Cook says road deaths are down per capita, but more work needs to be done.
1: Any death on our roads is one death too many. And so we'll continue to invest in our road infrastructure funding process to continue to make our roads safer. We'll continue to educate and talk to the community about safety on our roads.
0: A first responder to the crash says the scene was traumatic. Sandy Winkle says she comforted one of the drivers in his final moments.
2: I thought he doesn't want to be here by himself, so I hung with him to try and console him that there was help coming on the way. Yeah, it was pretty traumatic, to be honest with you, but the message is, like, these sort of things happen in an instant.
0: A warning has been issued after a 2-metre shark knocked a surfer off their board at Yardi Creek Surf Break, about 1 kilometre from the shore near Exmouth. The Department of Primary Industries and Regional Development says the incident was reported by a member of the public at about 1 o'clock this afternoon. The surfer was not injured. Yardi Creek Surf Break is usually accessed by boat from the coast in the Cape Range National Park. A not-for-profit group says the manufacturers of smart glasses need to be held accountable for the potential harms of their products. Kmart has sold out of its clone of the Meta AI glasses, which allow the wearer to discreetly take photos and videos. Digital Rights Watch's policy head Tom Sulston has told 102.5 ABC Perth he'd like to see smart glasses considered in upcoming legislation.
3: The Children's Online Privacy Code is making its way through the OAIC. And remember, children go out in public. They deserve not to be filmed everywhere they go, being children, making mistakes, doing stupid things. That should not be recorded and follow them around for the rest of their life.
0: There's been conflicting signals from the United States and Iran over the status of talks to end their 5-month-long war. Tuiong Fitzpatrick reports.
4: US President Donald Trump says the talks were underway, warning of a last chance for Tehran to sign a good deal, but Iran denied that negotiations were being held or planned. Mr. Trump told reporters talks are going on right now at an Oval Office event when asked about the state of negotiations, adding that the sides were talking at the request of Iran, Saudi Arabia, the United Arab Emirates and Qatar, among others. Earlier on Monday, the Iranian Foreign Ministry said no negotiations with the United States were taking place and no meetings were scheduled, adding that the only discussions currently occurring are with Oman over management of the Strait of Hormuz.
0: In sport, Fremantle forward Josh Tracy has downplayed suggestions Saturday's clash with Melbourne carries extra importance because it's being played at the MCG ahead of next month's finals. It's one of only two outings for the ladder-leading Dockers at the G this home-and-away season after they beat Essendon there in May. Tracy says while it's an exciting prospect, the ground isn't that much different to any other.
5: I understand there's going to be a big narrative about it and us making the journey over there, but like I said, it's another opportunity for us to get out there and display our best footy and, show the competition what we're really about.
0: Perth's weather, 7 degrees overnight before a mostly sunny morning. A medium chance of showers, most likely in the late afternoon and evening. Light winds becoming west to northwesterly, 15 to 25 kilometres per hour in the middle of the day. A top tomorrow of 20 degrees. Thursday, a shower or two and 20. Friday, more showers, 18 degrees. Right now in the city, it's 18.5.
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9: Welcome back to Drive. Wonderful to have you company this Tuesday afternoon. Duncan in Waikiki says, a great word of warning, go and check your offset regularly because my bank just conveniently forgot to apply multiple rate drops. I was paying more than 1% higher than I should have been. Thank you, Duncan. That is a very good piece of advice off the back of Jason Featherby, who was here with us before the news for Feather Yenest. He'll return next Tuesday just after 3:30.

0: Coming up this hour, how are the health services around Mandurah and the Peel? Because construction has just commenced on a new hospital. And what will become of what is today known as the Peel Health Campus? I'll be joined by the Health Infrastructure Minister, John Carey, shortly. But you tell me how you go about accessing services, the quality of the hospital, the wait times, the issues you may have had with the Peel Health Campus and surrounding facilities. 1300 22 1025.
1: 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Traffic.
0: And Declan joins us now from Main Roads. Good afternoon.
2: Good afternoon, Ollie. We've got a few things going on. We've got a crash on the Tonkin Highway southbound, exit to Beachborough Road North in Whiteman. The left lane is blocked there. Traffic busy in the area, so please proceed with caution. And then also a truck breakdown, Tonkin Highway northbound before Abernethy Road in Kewdale. The left lane blocked with traffic slow on approach, so please drive with caution. Looking at the freeways, northbound is slow from Millpoint Road through to Hay Street, Stevenson Avenue to Warwick Road and Ocean Reef Road as well. While southbound, busy from Loftus Street to Millpoint Road, at Roe Highway and Belia Drive to Russell Road. Drive safely, and that's the latest from Main Road.
0: Good on you, Declan. And of course, if there is anything else that you see this afternoon as you head towards your destination, 1300 22 1025. Brace yourself for soaring fuel prices, because tomorrow's average prices were released just after 2 o'clock, and unleaded is rising 11 cents a litre. The average price tomorrow, $2.10. Diesel up another 3 cents to $2.46. So there may be some queues around the servos this afternoon.
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0: It is 4:08. Across the country, over 12,000 donors, blood donors that is, are needed, including 1,300 here in Western Australia. And because of sickness, people are making their appointments and then not turning up to donate blood. But Mark's in Falcon, and I believe maybe a blood donor himself. Good afternoon.
4: Hey, Ollie. How are you, mate?
0: I'm very well. Mark, are you having a good Tuesday?
4: I am, mate. I am. I'm just finishing tiling some bathrooms at the moment.
0: Oh, very nice. What colour are your tiles, Mark?
4: I've got green and white. So white was for me. And green was what my wife wanted, so.
0: Well, good. You didn't go blue, because blue and green are never meant to be seen, I've been told, Mark.
4: That's right.
0: Hey, are you a blood donor?
4: I sure am, mate. I just I spoke to the producer and the lady who was talking earlier about being scared. It just reminded me. I'm turning 50 this month, and I had my first donation when I was 19 years of age. And so I'm up to nearly 125 donations now, all here in WA.
0: You were never scared when you were 19, Mark?
4: No. In fact, I was in the Navy at the time, and they were short supplies, and they asked for donors. And the deal was, if you booked your appointment after lunch, you could go home after. That was the incentive. And I thought, well, that was a good deal. So
0: they hooked you for one, and you're up to almost 125, Mark. What keeps you going back?
4: Yeah, look, to be honest, it's one of those nice things in life. Every time you do it, you always feel good. You feel like you've done something nice, you know, in sometimes a horrible world. And, I've been to all the different donation centres in WA. I tend to go to Fremantle or Rockingham these days from where I live. But it's always a nice experience. It never hurts. There's no pain. It's the needles are not an issue. The nurses and stuff are always wonderful. You have a cup of coffee and a bite to eat, and it's just a lovely experience. And I was lucky enough many years ago to get a call to come in urgently. I have universal, so I'm O negative, so I'm the blood they can use when they don't know who someone else's blood is. And one was for a motorcycle accident in Kalgoorlie, and it was, I guess from my perspective, it was quite amazing, because when I arrived there was a courier waiting for myself and two other people to donate, to take the blood straight to the airport, to go straight to Kalgoorlie to save someone's life. And that was one of those things that made you realise how important it was to do.
0: Hell yeah.
4: I thought, well, that could have been anyone. And then a couple of years later, I had the same thing. I'd only recently donated. Normally it's about every 3 months if you do whole blood. And I got another call saying, Mark,

0: could you come in right now? And it was a young girl at RPH, the same thing. She'd had a car accident and they didn't have enough blood. They didn't know a blood type. And literally, there was a courier there waiting and donated. They put it in a bag and he literally ran out the door and drove it straight to the hospital. And it was hard to think that in a modern society that you could potentially be so close to death, you know,
1: It's more than
0: just for something
1: something.
0: as simple as that. Yeah, it was
1: Sure.
0: really.
1: It's more than something nice you've done, Mark. You've potentially helped save somebody's life.
0: Yeah, it was really special. And I know that that's not what normally happens,
1: Yeah.
0: but you know, those two incidents, I thought, well, it could have been one of my kids, could have been my son on the motorbike, could have been me. And it's a lovely thing. And if anyone's ever thinking of it, it's definitely worth giving it a try.
1: Absolutely, Mark. You mentioned the coffee and the snacks. What is it, the muffins or the sandwiches or the bickies?
0: Always worth it, mate. And the staff are wonderful. I've never had any issues. You know, it's always just a nice experience. And yeah, it's one of the few things that you can do that's very, it's not about you, it's about someone else. Always makes me feel good, mate.
1: Well said, Mark. Good luck with your tiling.
0: Thanks, bud.
1: Good on you. Mark there in Falcon. He's now clocked up almost 125 blood donations in his life. He told you the first time he did it, he was 19 and in the Navy, he was given the afternoon off if he donated blood. And he's now done it 125 times since he's closing in on his 50th birthday. Well, there's our clubhouse leader at 125 blood donations. Can you rival, if not beat or defeat Mark? 1-300-222-1025. It's 13 past four.
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1: It is official. A new hospital in Mandurah has begun construction. It's costing more than $1 billion, and the goal is it will replace the existing Peel Health Campus by early 2029. It's a lot of change. It's a fair bit of upheaval for those of you south of the river. Are you confident it'll be delivered on time? 1-300-222-1025. And what are health services like if you live in the neighbourhood? Come and join the conversation right here on Drive. To talk us through it all, I am joined by John Kerry, WA's Minister for Health Infrastructure. Good afternoon.
3: Thanks, Ollie, for the opportunity.
1: So paint us a picture, please, Minister. What will be in the new Mandurah Hospital?
3: Well, look, we've made the decision not to do, and this is on the record, a redevelopment of the hospital. Instead, we're doing a complete new build. So it will be a five-storey build. It'll add more than 110 additional beds. So it'll be a 300-bed hospital. And we will be moving the whole hospital services across. And it'll be a state-of-the-art facility. Obviously with an emergency department, but also critically with a new mental health emergency centre, which is actually quite critical being integrated with emergency department services. So this is massive for the region. In fact, I'm told it's the biggest infrastructure project for the Mandurah region. I really do believe that this is a game changer.
1: So why start from scratch, Minister? Why not redevelop or revamp the current Peel Health Campus? And would it have not have been cheaper and quicker to expand it?
3: Look, that's a fair question. As you'd be aware, after the last election, the Premier created a new health infrastructure portfolio. But we also re-looked at delivery and created a new Office of Major Infrastructure Delivery. And so that was the Metronet team, finance and health coming together for new projects. So we reviewed it. And in that review, the advice was clear that a redevelopment could take the same amount of time or even longer. And it is a challenge in a 24/7 live environment. So we made the decision to do a new build. So this is a massive investment, you know, $950 million announced today, but it is a new project. The project is a complete new hospital build, not a redevelopment that was previously proposed.
1: So what will happen with what is now the Peel Health Campus?
3: Yeah, that's a good question. Look, we are giving consideration to its future. One consideration is that it could be used for aged care beds, which, as you would be aware, we have a significant number of people that

0: are in our hospital system that are waiting for aged care beds. So we will consider all options about how we can best utilise that infrastructure to add capacity for the region.
1: The new capacity in the new hospital is going to add, I believe, an extra 110 beds. Is that right, Minister?
0: Yeah. I mean, obviously, when you're doing this type of new build, you want to boost capacity. That's the critical part. You know, we've added around 1,000 beds to the system already, and we've got 800 in the pipeline. So it's critical. We know if we want to provide relief to our emergency departments, you need to have that flow. We're doing all different kinds of measures which are under the remit of Minister Hammett, but increasing capacity is critical. It will also include a new birthing, women's ward, palliative care facilities. So it really is going to be a state-of-the-art facility. And this is a clean build, and that's the beauty of it. And of course, we're taking the same approach at Royal Perth with a six-story build. And of course, we've got the new women's and babies hospitals. And, you know, we've never seen this level of hospital construction in our state's history. And of course, there's regional projects also underway.
1: Obviously, the population growth of the region will continue to boom, for want of a better term, Minister. Only adding an extra 110 beds by 2029, is it enough to deal with the challenges facing health, or will this project have capacity for further expansion?
0: Well, look, what we've also announced today is $1 million for master planning for Rockingham. So Rockingham Hospital was built in 1976. The last redevelopment was under the last Labor government. We recognise, and you're right, population growth, AUKUS around the corner, that we've got to grow the other critical or the other important hospital for this corridor, and that is Rockingham. So we signalled today that the work's not finished, that Rockingham is going to have a serious piece of master planning, and that will be finished by the middle of next year, which will then inform further investment decisions.
1: Looking ahead, are you confident there are enough staff required to fill a new site like this Mandurah Hospital?
0: Well, look, certainly to date, we've added thousands of nurses and doctors to the hospital system. But because this is such a massive construction program, you know, we've also got redevelopment of Bunbury and a lot of smaller regional hospitals underway. We are actually funding, and in the last budget, a commissioning office. And what that means is a central commissioning office that will deal with, and it is, you know, it can be difficult to navigate because we are commissioning a lot of hospitals, and so we're creating a central office to bring all that expertise together. And of course, part of that is making sure that we've got the workforce coming up.
1: Challenges with all of those projects, are you confident that with a budget of over or close to $1 billion here for the Mandurah Hospital, that there won't be any blowouts between now and 29, Minister?
0: Well, look, I mean, this is a big investment, and I make no apologies for this. And look, you can't win either way. You know, I'll be criticised by the opposition because it's a lot more than the original investment. But, you know, the truth is we've got to do this investment. There is no choice. We need these hospitals. I make no apologies about that. And through the Office of Major Infrastructure Delivery, we work hard to contain costs across all our projects. But the reality is we do face cost escalations. I've always been on the record about that. And of course, I get the same cost escalations in my social and affordable housing projects. The Iran war's not helping. So we do our best. We work extremely hard to contain costs.
1: John Kerry, thanks for your time.
0: Really appreciate it.
1: That is John Kerry, WA's Minister for Health Infrastructure, joining us this afternoon on Drive, 1300 221 1025. It's official. The construction of a new hospital in Mandurah has commenced. The Peel Health Campus will soon be decommissioned, and you'll be moving into a state-of-the-art, brand-new Mandurah Hospital. The new capacity adding an extra 110 beds. Is that enough, do you believe, to deal with the challenges that are facing health? And if you live in or around Mandurah or south of the river,

0: and you use the health facilities that are available in your neighbourhood, how welcome will this hospital be? 1300 221 0025. And just flagged there by John Kerry that the old Peel Health Campus could eventually be turned into some sort of aged care facility. Is that what is required for the area? 1300 221 0025.
1: I don't know what I'm going to find here.
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0: At 22 after 4, Rusty says, any problem, Ollie, go straight to Fiona Stanley as Peel is under-resourced, and after a long emergency department wait, you'll be sent there or asked to attend the next day. Graham says it's about time. We got a new hospital in Mandurah. You're better off going to the Horsehead Small Animal Clinic than the Peel Health Campus. They were absolutely useless. David wants to know where the doctors, the mental health specialists, the nurses to support the new hospital building. It's oversubscribed nursing enrolments mismatched with significantly less grad placements is the only one of the many workforce issues. Sally also saying, are we going to have enough staff and doctors? If so, why have we got a problem with a lack of psychiatric paediatricians? 1300 221 0025. We were talking just moments ago about blood donations. And I'm wondering whether or not you are somebody who has donated blood yourself, like Jeff, who's called through in Riverton. G'day.
5: Ollie, how's it going?
0: I'm good. Jeff, how are you, mate?
5: Yeah, not bad. Saying to Josh earlier, I had to stop donating blood due to a health issue last year.
0: Yeah.
5: They started tracking numbers in the early 2000s. I was up to 180.
0: Wow.
5: But I started donating in the late 80s, 86, 87.
0: Right. So Mark had called up before, said he was given the afternoon off when he was 19, obviously in the Navy there, Jeff. What was the inspiration for you to donate blood?
5: Literally just, it was an apprentice. I was on a roster day off and I was walking down, I think it was King Street, but one of those little streets between Hay Street and Murray Street.
0: Yep.
5: And saw the sign, you know, blood donor lounge. So I went in and thought, this is, I knew my aunties over the years had been donated blood.
0: Mm.
5: So I went in and donated blood then and just kept going.
0: Yeah. And you feel good about it, Jeff?
5: Yeah, I do. And at one stage, one of my kid's friends was a leukemia patient.
0: Yep.
5: And when he had a regular part of his treatment, they were doing blood transfusions. Mm-hmm. And as it turned out, day after one of my plasma donations, he was in for a transfusion and he's got the same blood type as me. So I said to said really cool to say to the kids, there's a pretty good chance he's probably got some of my plasma went into him today because I donated yesterday.
0: Good on you, Jeff, and good on you for doing the 200 or so since the late 80s. Aaron from Yanchep says, Jeff, Mark, three cheers for you. Well done. You're true legends. Paul reckons a mate of his has done 500 blood donations after 38 years in June 2025. Let's head to Spearwood now. G'day there, Michael.
6: Hello, how you doing?
0: I'm good, Michael. What do you think of the new Mandurah Hospital announcement?
6: I think it's a great announcement. I'm just a little intrigued by the accounting for it.
0: Tell me more.
6: Well, I was researching the state budget, and as part of that, you can check it yourself if you want, the WA, our state budget website. It's Appendix 7, which is the asset investment timeline that they've got.
0: Mm.
6: And so they're spending $2.2 billion this year on health, which is good. But the problem is that their forecast for next year is $1.1 billion.
0: Mm.
6: How are they meant to be delivering all these projects and halving the amount that they're spending next year? The following years from that, it goes 2.2, 1.1 billion, down to a quarter of a billion, and then in 4 years' time, their asset expenditure is $63 million. And I'm wondering how many hospitals are they expecting to deliver for $63 million. They say that they're going to be spending a lot, but it's not being budgeted for correctly.
0: So you reckon it's been front-loaded, Michael?
6: I don't think it has. I think it just hasn't been properly expensed for the future. So the budget, the state budget, is going to be blowing out by billions of dollars over the next 4 years.
0: I did ask John Kerry whether this would stick to budget, or can he forecast any blowouts, and he didn't say yes, he didn't say no, Michael. He seemed to give himself a little bit of wriggle room there, and saying he gets that criticism, obviously, with public housing projects and the like as well. But we all know, Michael, that the cost of construction seem to be something that is rather challenging at the moment.
6: Yeah, very, very liquid, the concept of keeping to budget these days.
0: Thanks, Michael. 1300 221 0025. If you'd like to join the conversation, it is 27 after 4. Bon Jovi with It's My Life on 102.5 ABC Perth.

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1: Bon Jovi, It's My Life on 102.5 ABC Perth. Richard says, Ollie, John Gerry is right. The Mandurah Hospital is essential and expensive. He'll be criticised either way, but good on him. P.S. I'm not a Labor voter. And Rob says, I just really hope Serco won't be building the new Mandurah Hospital. 1300 221025 if you'd like to have your say. Sophie Hawkins joins us at 29 to 5 with news headlines. Good afternoon.
2: Ollie, good afternoon. BHP and unions representing workers at the miners' Port Hedland port operations say a bargaining meeting this morning was productive and identified a path forward. Despite the progress, unions are still set to take protected industrial action this weekend. A 24-hour ban on ship loading followed by a 24-hour work stoppage. BHP and unions will meet again with the assistance of the Fair Work Commission on the 18th of August, where the miner has committed to tabling an updated agreement. A warning has been issued after a 2-metre shark has knocked a surfer off their board at Yardie Creek Surf Break, about 1 kilometre from the shore near Exmouth. The Department of Primary Industries and Regional Development says the incident was reported by a member of the public at about 1 o'clock this afternoon. The surfer was not injured. And West Coast midfielder Jack Graham has launched an impassioned defence of coach Andrew McWalter after the Eagles' second loss to fellow struggler Richmond this season. McWalter is coming to the end of his second season of a 3-year contract with West Coast sitting third from the bottom following last year's wooden spoon. Graham says criticism of the coach is unfair and he has strong support within the club.
3: Yeah, oh, being an AFL coach, good luck, to be honest. Everyone's coming for you. But again, in this club, he's loved. We value him. Like I said, I'm really feeling for him because I wanted to get that win for him, our fans, and especially our players. But yeah, it's been a roller coaster of a season, and I know I've said it before, but there's 3 games left, and we believe that we can get a win. So that's our goal, and hopefully we can.
1: How do you feel, Soph?
2: Flat. Yeah, flat. It was a hard watch on the weekend.
1: It's
2: a hard bit of time at the moment. I think he's right. I'm sure they love him. I'm sure he's great. And I still stand by my metric. We have improved from last season, but would have been nice to win that game on Saturday.
1: Sorry, Soph.
2: It's tough. Oh, well, we'll stick with them as we always do. It'll come good. She'll be right.
1: Sophie Hawkins there with news headlines. The Point Five's been in touch. That's right, Bronte, 11-year-old Bronte, good to hear from you. She reckons that Bon Jovi track we just played, It's My Life, is the second best song we've ever played here on the Drive program. Other than we played a bit of Taylor Swift. So she says, thank you very much for the great songs. Nice to hear from you from the Point Five, Bronte, when we had our 102.5 talkback callers to air when we moved from the AM to the FM frequency. And if you'd like to join the conversation, you're always welcome to pick up that phone and have your say. 1300 221025.
4: 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Traffic.
1: Let's go to Declan now at Main Roads. Good afternoon.
5: Good afternoon, Ollie. Starting off with some good news. That truck breakdown on Tonkin Highway northbound before Abernethy Road in Kewdale has just cleared. Traffic does remain slow on the approach, though, so we still have that one crash. It's on Tonkin Highway at the southbound exit to Beachboro Road north in Whiteman. The left lane is blocked there. Traffic busy in the area as well, so please proceed with caution. Another look at the freeways. Northbound is slow from Millpoint Road to Hay Street, Stevenson Avenue to Warwick Road, at Ocean Reef Road and Shenton Avenue as well, while southbound busy from Loftus Street to Millpoint Road, at Canning Highway and then Belia Drive to Anchortail Road. Drive safely, and that's the latest from Main Roads.
1: Yeah, thank you very much for that, Declan. And, of course, if there is anything else that you see while heading towards your destination this afternoon, give me a call so you can share that with your fellow Drive listeners.
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1: Well, Caroline Crow is the duty forecaster at the Weather Bureau. The rain woke me up overnight, Caroline. Will it happen again this evening?
6: No, fairly quiet now for the remainder of today. So most of the showers have passed and we're pretty much looking at partly cloudy for the remainder of today. heading towards a minimum of 10 overnight tonight, and then up towards a max of 20. So similar to what we got today as well for a maximum temperature perspective. Pretty much partly cloudy tomorrow. There is a slight chance of a shower coming into tomorrow. There's a weak front that's going to scrape the southwest corner, so it could push up a shower. Maybe possibly sort of more the coastal parts or southern suburbs, but not much in it, and it's only going to be light. The next time we sort of see a bit more shower activity is coming into later on Thursday when we've got another front coming through, so could see a few showers from later on Thursday, and then Friday and Saturday looking like showers as well, a few more fronts to come through. So we've got a pretty much way to describe it is probably a series of cold fronts moving through for the remainder of for the remainder of the week, particularly over the weekend and early next week.
1: Caroline, thank you very much for the latest forecasting information there at the Weather Bureau. Coming up before 5 o'clock, we're looking for your help here on Drive because we all know that next week is census nights, but we felt that we could do one better. So stick with us so you can hear how you can take part in the 102.5 Perth Drive census. All the information is set to come. But next, we're over half a decade on from the emergence of COVID and the condition known as long COVID. Find out how you can help with the fight against the disease. That is next on Drive. To get us there, Boz Skaggs. This is Georgia.

0: 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This is Drive with Oliver Peterson at 19 to 5.
1: And the Logie goes to...
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0: We're now over 6 years on from when we all became familiar with the term COVID-19. But for many Australians, its impacts are still being felt. The over 600,000 Aussies battling dealing with symptoms like crushing fatigue, brain fog, dizziness, breathing issues, and heart complications. Is that you? 1300 221 0025. The urgency to find solutions is growing. And new research even suggests that long COVID is linked to myalgic encephalomyelitis, chronic fatigue. And up to half of those suffering with long COVID go on to develop ME or S or CFS. It's a chronic neurological condition which can severely impact a sufferer's quality of life. But the good news now, though, is you can help. Edith Cowan University is partnering with Biobank to collect blood samples and detailed health data to support world-class research. You can roll up your sleeves to get involved. To tell you more, Dr. Christopher Latella is a researcher with ECU, and he joins us live on Drive. Dr. Latella, good afternoon.
3: Good afternoon. Thank you for having me.
0: What are you hoping that this research will be able to tell us?
3: Well, this is a major step forward for research into ME, CFS and long COVID here in Perth. The collection of blood samples will contribute to the nationwide effort and into the nationwide biobank that is led by Emerge Australia and supported here locally by the Centre for Precision Health at ECU. And the samples that are collected by the biobank can be used by researchers across the board for many purposes. We expect that one of those purposes will be research into the development of blood-based biomarkers to help with better and more effective diagnoses, and potentially even some genetic research that might help us to better uncover and understand why some people who have certain infections or illnesses go on to develop long COVID or ME/CFS, and potentially some of the reasons why certain individuals experience certain types of symptoms compared to other individuals.
0: So what is life like for those suffering with long COVID, Dr. Latella?
3: Yeah, great question. Look, it's completely changed. We often speak to people in the community quite regularly, and many of these individuals, before they became ill, were highly active, running multiple businesses, highly active sports people, mums and dads, people with professional careers, and their lives have really been turned upside down. A lot of these people, even with mild illness, have substantially reduced quality of life. Some are unable to work, and there are a certain percentage, around 25%, who have severe illness and are not even able to leave their house or sometimes even their bed.
0: Could any of this research help work towards a cure or other treatment options?
3: We hope so. It's a big problem to tackle, but we need to make inroads, and this is an important step forward. This research can be used, as I said before, to develop biomarkers or genetic research, but it can also complement other work that's taking place to understand some other symptoms and how the biology links with symptoms that these people are experiencing.
0: My guest is Dr. Christopher Latella from Edith Cowan University, 1300 221 0025. Love to know if you or a loved one of yours has experienced or is experiencing long COVID, 1300 221 0025. How do people get involved in this partnership, Dr. Latella?
3: Well, the easiest way to do so is to visit the Emerge Australia website, so emerge.org.au, and click on the link to the AusMe Registry and Biobank.

0: as long as they are 12 years of age or over. And all the information can be found there. You can leave your details and go through the process. And there are over 17 collection centres here in Perth, spanning from Alkimos all the way down to Mandurah.
1: So as you just said there, you're not just looking for people who have long COVID, Dr. Latilla.
0: That's right. Healthy volunteers can also participate if they meet the eligibility criteria. This is important because it will help us to find differences between those with ME/CFS and long COVID compared to controls or healthy controls.
1: Thank you very much for your time. Really appreciate it.
0: Thank you.
1: That's Dr. Christopher Latilla there, ECU researcher, joining us live on Drive, 1300 221 0025, where, would you believe, half a decade on from the emergence now of COVID and the condition known as long COVID. You can help with the fight against it, and you can find out more information there, emerge.org.au/AusMe. A partnership here between Biobank and Edith Cowan University to collect some blood samples and some detailed health data to support this research. 1300 221 0025. Have you suffered with long COVID, or maybe a loved one of yours has? Do let me know. Coming up, we're looking for your help because we all know that Census Night is very quickly knocking on the door. It's next week, but we thought we could do one better. We're going to be launching our own 102.5 ABC Perth Drive Census, and we'll bring you all the details after you hear from Eagle Eye Cherry. This is Save Tonight.

0: Piccolo Cherry save tonight on 102.5 ABC Perth. This is Drive with Oliver Peterson at 9 to 5. Glenn and Hillary's enjoying the tunes. He says, great tunes today, Ollie.
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0: Yeah, everybody does have a story, and this is Everything Perth, and this is everything to do with the census next week. So we're looking for your help, and we all know that next week is census night, but we felt we could do one better. We're launching now our own 102.5 ABC Perth Drive Census, if you will, and our station reporter Ash Davis is here to tell you more. Good afternoon.
4: Ollie, we all know Perth is different from the other places around Australia. It's not like Melbourne. It's not like Sydney or Brisbane or anywhere else. Perth is unique. We quite like the idea of maybe one day seceding. Anyway, I'm getting a little bit off track here. What I'm saying is the census is a bit too broad for us, I think, and there aren't enough questions directly about Perth and for Perth people. So why don't we do a Drive Perth census?
0: I love it.
4: And it's a bit of a wacky idea, but basically Ollie and I were thinking we need to chat to some people for this census. The census is I'm going to go out and conduct the census personally and from different places around Perth, and we're just going to have a bit of fun. I don't think the questions are going to be too serious.
0: No. And you probably have, what, 5 to 10 questions, Ash, you're thinking?
4: Maybe 5 to 10 questions. Would you like to be interviewed by me for the Drive Perth census? I'm going to come out to you into the burbs and we'll just have a yarn.
0: All right. So we want a good cross-section of the community. We're talking right across Perth from north to south to the western suburbs, the eastern suburbs, the northeast to the southwestern suburbs. And whatever else is there in the other parts of the compass that I'm trying to remember here, Ash.
4: Yeah, all the

0: way. We need someone from the western suburbs. We need someone from Joondalup. We need someone from Mandurah. We need Wanneroo, Armidale. Like, just if, I mean, get in, you know, give us a ring. Be the first one from your suburb, your area. And I'm going to come out to you and we can do a little interview. And so we can put all these together for next week. And whilst we're all filling out our 5-yearly census, we can have a little listen to the census of Perth.
1: Yep. I like the idea. All right. So if you want to call through now, 1300 221 025, if you're interested in being interviewed by Ash and taking part in the Perth Drive census, you can also text in the word census to 0437 221 025. I can give us that call, 1300 221 025, as we, again, are looking for people right around Perth who want to take part in our special 102.5 ABC Perth Drive Census. So, Ash, you're going to do your best. It's going to be a bit of fun.
0: Yeah.
1: The questions will be very Perth and West Australian related.
0: That's what I was thinking. So I want to know what you think the best Perth beach is.
1: Oh, yes.
0: I want to know what Perth drivers are the worst at. Do you think we need more lanes on the freeway? Could you stomach another 10 years of roadworks on the freeway? I want to know all these sorts of unique Perth things. Like, where is the best piece of public art? Is it the Coburn Faces? Do we need to bring them back? Is it the cactus in the CBD? We're going to chat all things Perth. So give me a ring and I'm going to head out to you. Be part of the Drive Perth Census.
1: Thank you very much, Ash. Beautifully done. Station reporter Ash Davis. So if you want to get involved, call through now, 1300 221 025, or you can simply text in that word census if you are interested, 0437 221 025.
2: 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Traffic.
1: And a little look at the roads. There's a crash on Stock Road northbound before South Street in Hilton. The right lane there is blocked. Towing services are on site. Traffic is slow on approach, so drive with caution as motorists are out of their vehicles. Another crash on Tonkin Highway southbound exit to Beachborough Road north in Whiteman. The left lane is blocked. Towing services, ambulance and police on site there. Traffic is busy in the area. Please proceed with caution. It is 5:25. 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
3: I know it's weird to say this,

0: Guy Sebastian with Choir on 102.5 ABC Perth. I was telling the producers off air that I once played in a game of cricket against Guy Sebastian, and he took off his hat to give it to the umpire to say, you know, bowler's name, Sebastian, first name, Guy. I was like, you're not really. Yeah, he is. And then it came down to the last over, and we needed 6 runs to win, and I was on strike. I didn't even get bat to ball on any of those 6 deliveries. We lost, but that's, you know, by the by. Ash Davis has got plenty of people wanting to take part in our Perth Drive census, but Ash, you've spotted a bit of a problem.
1: Oh, I've got a hole, Ollie, that I need you people listening to fill. No one from the eastern suburbs has called in. We just had a flurry of calls and I raced into the producer's booth to help those guys out answering the phones. But I've got a little patch that I need some people to put their hand up. Are you from anywhere east, south and north of Perth? If you're on the eastern side of the freeway, will you give me a ring and be part of the Perth Drive census? I need to pick your brains about all things Perth.
0: 1300 221 025. Dion's suggesting even a question for you here, Ash.
1: Oh, thanks, Dion.
0: What about the red wheelie bin? Would that be best for cricket wickets? Could you throw that in the census potentially?
1: I like that, particularly because some suburbs have smaller ones now, don't they? Because
0: of the FOGO. They do. Indeed. All right, well done, Ash. All right, if you're in the eastern suburbs, take part in our Perth Drive census. Ash will even come out to you over the coming days to interview you for the 102.5 ABC Perth Drive census. 1300 221 025, or text through the word census to 0437 221 025. After the news, would you support mandatory cat curfews or keeping pet cats indoors 24/7? Some interesting new research we'll bring you next.
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4: Good afternoon, Jonathan Hopper with ABC News. A Perth court has been shown covert surveillance footage gathered at the home of the former Bishop of Broome. David Webber reports.
5: Christopher Saunders is on trial accused of committing sexual offences against 3 young men when he was the Bishop of Broome. Mr Saunders' lawyer has told the court that his client has said the alleged offences didn't happen. Among the claims from the alleged victims is that the then Bishop used his feet. The court has been shown surveillance footage from inside Mr Saunders' home in 2024 after he'd retired. Mr Saunders and a man could be seen sitting in chairs in the living area facing each other. Each placed a foot in the other man's lap as they sat watching the football. The trial continued.
4: Labor's candidate for the Secret Harbour by-election has played down incidents on the weekend where she was not permitted to take questions from the media. Georgia Tree was prevented by Premier Roger Cook and a Labor official from answering questions during media events on Saturday and Sunday. Ms Tree and Mr Cook today face scrutiny on why that had occurred. Ms Tree says they had to get to the next event.
6: We were on a tight schedule. We had to get to Lark Hill because we were announcing $3 million in lighting, flood lighting, so little kids can train at night. And we had to get there for the community groups and sporting groups that were there. I then had a field rally.
4: Premier Roger Cook said

0: campus would need operational funding from the Commonwealth to become an aged care facility.
1: I was interested to see if the Minister or the Infrastructure Minister had something to say on that today, but that's certainly our aspiration. We know that we need more aged care beds.
0: Federal Environment and Water Minister Murray Watt has confirmed that an independent review is underway into the Bureau of Meteorology. The review, commissioned by the Bureau's CEO, Dr. Stuart Minchin, in consultation with Senator Watt, will look at how the Bureau can best meet the needs of Australians. Last year, it was inundated with feedback after rolling out a new $96 million website upgrade. Mr. Watt says the review's findings will help guide future strategy.
2: I think it's always a good idea for government agencies to look at their performance, about the services that they're delivering to the Australian public. We know that the Bureau of Meteorology is a particularly respected and valued organisation.
0: Ukrainian attacks overnight have killed at least five people near the Russian capital Moscow, according to the local governor. The BBC's Steve Rosenberg reports.
3: Russian officials say that early this morning, an industrial park south of Moscow was attacked by drones. According to the governor of Moscow region, a fire broke out at a warehouse. An electricity substation and an administrative building were damaged too. At least five people were killed and six wounded. There's also been a drone attack on the St. Petersburg area. Russia's largest online retailer, Wildberries, confirmed that its warehouse there was on fire and that staff had been evacuated. Since last month, Ukrainian drones have attacked a string of Wildberries warehouses in Russia.
0: In sport, the new head coach of the New South Wales State of Origin Rugby League team says he's honoured to be able to lead the reigning champions next season. Matt King has been announced as the replacement for Laurie Daly, who stepped down after guiding the Blues to a series win over Queensland last month. King played nine matches for the Blues as a player and has been a New South Wales assistant coach since 2024. The 45-year-old, who is also an assistant coach at the Sydney Roosters, says Origin has had the largest impact on his coaching career.
4: Loz was the boss, don't get me wrong, but he did hand over a lot of the footy aspects to us guys who are in club land. And from that point of view, I felt like I was able to build some real self-belief and confidence in my ability and got to the point where when this opportunity popped up, I really feel like I'm in a spot to make the most of it.
0: Western Australia's weather for tomorrow: showers over the southern Pilbara, Gascoyne, Goldfields, Eucla, southern parts of the South Interior and western and southern parts of the South West Land Division. Light showers and drizzle possible in the morning across inland South West Land Division. In Perth, 7 degrees overnight before a mostly sunny morning. A medium chance of showers most likely in the late afternoon and evening. A top tomorrow of 20 degrees. Thursday, a shower or two, 20 again. Friday, showers and 18 degrees. And right now in the city, it's 17.2.
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7: Welcome back to Drive. Good to have your company this Tuesday afternoon. In a moment, would you support mandatory cat curfews or keeping pet cats indoors 24/7? Is that just simply asking too much of responsible pet owners? Because we'll be chatting about some new research revealing cats are even more deadly than first believed on our wildlife. So, where do you draw the line between protecting wildlife and protecting the rights of the cat owners? 1-300-222-1025. Later, Josh Kale will be in for The Antenna. Is there a go-to must-watch series you need to subscribe to a streaming service or a movie that you must watch? What's the must-watch? What's the streaming service that has enticed you because maybe it's Law & Order SUV or SVU it should be? That's what I was watching recently. It's not an SUV, though. It's not a car. It's Special Victims Unit. Josh Kale in for The Antenna after 5:30. And brace yourself for those soaring fuel prices. Tomorrow's average prices, unleaded rising 11 cents a litre. Average price $2.10. Diesel up another $3 to $2.46. So there may be some queues around service stations this afternoon.
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0: 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Traffic.
1: Let's check in with Tony at Main Roads. Good afternoon.
2: Good afternoon, Ollie. There has been a crash on the Grey Farmer Freeway eastbound entry from Victoria Park Drive near the Burswood. The left lane is partially blocked and traffic is slow on the approach. Caution is advised. And a crash on Stock Road northbound before South Street in Hilton. The right lane is blocked and traffic is slow on the approach. Please drive with caution as motorists are out of their vehicles. To the freeways, the northbound run is slow. Narrows Bridge to Hay Street, Stevenson Avenue to Warwick Road, Ocean Reef Road and Shenton Avenue. And the southbound run is busy. Hay Street to Mill Point Road, Canning Highway and Billy Drive down to Anchortail Road. Drive safely, and that's the latest from Main Roads.
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1: Would you support mandatory cat curfews or keeping pet cats indoors 24/7? Is that perhaps asking too much of responsible pet owners? 1300 221 0025. Where is it that you draw the line between protecting wildlife and protecting the rights of cat owners? Because feral cats, well, they're not a new problem. But research just released has blown the lid on just how deadly the average tabby is on our native birds, lizards and snakes. To tell us more, I'm joined by Ollie Aylin. He's a PhD candidate at the University of New South Wales. Ollie, good afternoon.
4: Good afternoon. How are you doing?
1: I'm well, thank you, mate. We already estimate that feral cats can kill over a billion native animals every year, but your research says we're underestimating that figure. What have you found?
4: Yeah, I mean, I think what we've really shown is that, you know, traditional searches where you're cutting open the stomach and looking manually for remains of prey species, it's very difficult. You know, things have been in the stomach for numerous hours. It could just be slight bits left. But DNA, of course, has that added sensitivity. It can sort of detect things that were maybe eaten many more hours ago, potentially even days. So it's really just shown that, yeah, we detected twice as many mammals and more than three times as many birds using the DNA.
1: So why have scientists been underestimating the impact of feral cats until now? Because they haven't been using DNA?
4: So this is the first time that DNA has been applied in Australia, and one of only three studies globally. It's expensive to do. I was very lucky to get some funding actually for my bat research, which is why we were able to do the study. So yeah, it's just showing new technology. You know, there's always new technology coming out, and just shows that, you know, if we can start incorporating this into future surveys, we can probably start increasing the reliability of these estimates.
1: So how does this DNA research work?
4: So basically we sort of blend up all of the stomach contents after it was manually searched through by scientists and all the species were identified. And then we use what are called primers. So these sort of latch on to specific barcodes of the species that exist within the stomach. And this means that it can detect, you know, even if there's a little bit of fur left or a feather, it can pick up those barcodes of those species. And then we can extract that and say, well, these were found in X amount of cats and these species occurred in these cats. So it's just more specific by utilising these specific sort of barcodes for each of the species.
1: Which Australian native species are most at risk from feral cats?
4: So they're in what's called the critical weight range. So that's anything that can sort of, anything that's smaller than you can hold in your hand up to about the size of your forearm. Those are sort of the general species that cats will go for and that they can kill quite effectively. So that ranges, you know, Australia is incredible. We have this such amazing diversity of mammals, things like bettongs, all of our amazing native mice. I mean, I was looking to see if they were eating microbats, which we didn't find any evidence for. But yeah, anything sort of smaller than your forearm are sort of the species that are particularly at risk.
1: Australia's spent millions on feral animal control. Are the current programs working, Ollie?
4: Definitely. So there's huge conservation organisations, you know, Wild Deserts and Arid Recovery, where I've been working with these huge predator-free exclusion areas, Australian Wildlife Conservancy, New South Wales National Parks, you know, these places all over the country. Unfortunately, there just are a huge amount of cats across the Australian continent, and that ranges, we like to use the term free-roaming cats. So that includes any cat that is essentially out on its own, largely at night and hunting. So this can include domestic cats, stray cats, feral cats, So yeah, there's just so many, and we can use

0: these fenced areas, and they are extremely effective. But we cannot obviously fence the whole of Australia. So it's really just showing, we already knew that cats are a massive issue. Fortunately, this research has just shown that they may actually be worse than we thought.
1: So for legislators, for councils, for state governments, should they be introducing tougher cat containment laws, including mandatory indoor cats or cat curfews?
0: I think there are a lot of responsible cat owners in Australia. I know numerous friends who work in ecology and conservation who have cats, and they do just keep their cats inside. I've house sat for people that have these amazing fenced areas outside, so their cat can still go outside and roam, but they can't actually get out of the sort of garden and go out and kill native species. So yeah, I think there are definitely options such as that. But I think most people are coming on board and understand the threats.
1: Is eradication of feral cats something to consider? Is that even realistic?
0: Not at this stage, no. It is certainly something that is being looked into, but it's a long way off. And unfortunately, a lot of our species are already facing extinction. So we need to think of things that we can do right now, not sort of wait and rely on some sort of potentially future science for that sort of thing.
1: If governments had more money to spend on conservation, where would it have the greatest impact, Ollie?
0: Yeah, well, I mean, that's a tough one. I mean, it's all around the country. A lot of these projects are generally built, like the fenced areas are built in the arid zone, and that is the sort of hot spots that have been identified. And a lot of that is in the arid zone and sort of northwest Australia. It's really just giving, there are already fantastic conservation organisations out there doing this work. So it's really just increasing the funding to those. They're always struggling for money. They're always struggling to sort of get that in encouragement and involvement from people. So I don't think like it's anything we have to design anything new. I think we just need to be, putting money into conservation.
1: And just finally, if cat owners are listening to our conversation this afternoon, what should they take away themselves from this research?
0: Just, cats are great. They're cute. And if you're going to have a cat, just think about what it's doing. I know everyone likes to think, oh, my cat wouldn't do that. It's too old, or it would never do something like that. But unfortunately, they are. And there's a lot of research out there that has followed people's pet cats with videos and all sorts of things. So just keep them inside. They can still have a great, enjoyable life. But just don't let them roam at night on their own.
1: Ollie, thank you so much for your time.
0: No problem at all. Appreciate the time.
1: That's Ollie Aylin. He's a PhD candidate at the University of New South Wales. His new research just released. It's blown the lid on just how deadly the average tabby is on our native birds, lizards, and snakes. It is over to you. 1300 221 0025. Should Australia get much tougher on cat ownership to protect native wildlife? Would you support mandatory cat curfews or perhaps keeping cats indoors 24/7? It is something a number of local councils have tried, and the state government wants to introduce cat containment laws. Or do you think that's just asking too much of responsible pet owners? Where are you drawing the line between protecting wildlife and protecting the rights of cat owners? 1300 22 1025.
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1: It's a quarter past five. Mary says anyone who lets cats outside is selfish, they're short-sighted, they're cruel. Why are they happy to turn their neighbours' backyards into killing areas and into cat toilets? Patrick escorts his cat when she is outside. She hangs with the quenders and the kangaroos like she's part of the families. Dogs kill as many reptiles, Ollie. A yes to mandatory cat containments. What is the holdup? Irresponsible cat owners do not consider the local wildlife or their neighbours' gardens, which become cat toilets. A cat has more rights in my backyard than I do. It may hunt and I may not, unfortunately. Emily has two permanent indoor cats, both the sexed and both are rescue cats. And how is it the right of cat owners to let them unleashed unsupervised when all the other domestic animals are restricted on their movements and impacts for good reason and for common sense? Let's go to Wembley. Hi there, Kitty.
3: Hi, good afternoon, Ollie.
1: What do you think?
3: I think that responsible cat owners should be keeping their cats inside unless they're supervised. Like my cat, she likes to go outside, so I put her on a harness, and that way it's safer for her and it's safer for the animals around her.
1: Do many people, do you think, do that, put the cat in the harness?
3: I think more people are starting to now. It's not that hard to train them, and she's actually got a little button to press to say that she wants a bit of outdoor time. If you train them well, if you train them that harness means outside, then they're happy to go along with it.
1: Thanks, Kitty. Appreciate that. Brian in Ellenbrook says responsible cat owners will already be keeping them inside 24/7. Those who don't now, they never will. Dave's in Burns Beach. Good afternoon.
4: Good afternoon, mate.
1: What do you think? Should cats be kept inside 24/7?
4: They should, yeah, definitely. You see the damage that they do when they're out in the streets on night. And a cat kills, on average, every night. He kills something every night. They're a pain in the backside.
1: Thank you, Dave. 1-300-221-025. Hannah says wildlife always before the cats. We educated our children, the grandies. The only good cat is a dead one if the cat owners do not control them. Sad but true, it's the owner's negligence, says Hannah. Graham says, newsflash, Ollie, feral cats are not the same as domestic cats. Susan in Mount Lawley says, yes, yes, to cats indoors at 24/7. Andy in Mandurah says, cat owners have no rights. They keep the animals in or they need to get rid of them. We have four cats. The eldest is 14. None of them have been outside in their life. They are too much of a risk to other animals. Jay's in Hillary's. Good afternoon.
5: G'day. How you going, Ollie?
1: I'm good, Jay. Are you a cat owner?
5: Yeah, mate. I'm a cat owner. And, I built an outdoor cage for my cat. Look, they're lovely animals. But, yeah, they can't be let out in like that, you know. So, yeah, I keep them in and it's safe for everyone, mate.
1: So you got a cage, you said, Jay. Have you got sort of a run for it, a bit of an activity for the cat?
5: Nah, like I built a pretending cage, like a mesh cage.
1: Right.
5: So you can just go outside and it's got a nice little garden there. And yeah, she uses it and goes to the toilet. But she can't roam the streets because, you know, I don't want her to anyway.
1: Yeah, thanks, Jay. Phone lines just breaking up there, mate. I'll let you go. Shelley says, what I don't understand is why the dogs are contained and the cats are not, when the cats are predators and the dogs are not. We level suburbs. What happens to wildlife, says Christian. And please make mention, says Sarah, of the wildlife conservation done in Narrogin with Ryandra. So close to the wheat belt, the farmers keep the cats for the mice plagues. 1-300-221-025 if you'd like to have your say. This is Cindy Lauper with True Colours.

0: 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We'll take more of your calls in just a moment. Right now it's 23 past five.
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0: 100 kilometres north of Perth in the town of Magumba, a monumental agreement was reached between the state government and the local Aboriginal corporation. The Magumba Reserve, over 4,000 hectares of land, has been signed over to the Yuwid Aboriginal Corporation for next century. That's for the Yuwid people to use it as they see fit. To explain the significance, I'm joined in studio by Riwi Lyle, the CEO at the Yuwid Aboriginal Corporation. Good to see you.
2: Good to be here. Thanks, Ollie.
0: And Jenny Mogridge, local Noongar elder. Good afternoon.
3: Good afternoon.
0: Jenny, can you just give us a sense of the importance of this land, the Yuwid people?
3: Well, it goes back, I suppose, before I was born, about Mr. O.A. Neville took all the kids away from their mums and dads, and they were all put in this, in Magumba Mission. Oh, Magumba Settlement, Moore River Native Settlement, it was called then. And I was born there. And there was people from maybe all over, well, all over all over Western Australia. If not Australia. And my dad and his family, his father was a white man, a white station owner. So they were brought down. His dad wanted them to stay there, but then the authorities, they brought them down to Magumba on the ship Kalinda to Fremantle, and they were taken up there to Magumba then. And to me, their dad wanted them to stay on the station so he can look after them, although my dad's mum was a Aboriginal woman, and as we know, that the goes back a long way, that the people came from wherever, like
2: places like Madu mob and Wangata mob, and all them came down.
3: Yeah, but the Wajaras, you know, the white men, they didn't bring any women with them, so they had to satisfy themselves with our people.
0: Yeah,
3: I'll say.
0: Yeah,
3: and that was in those days, but still, my dad's dad wanted to look after them and didn't have the chance to. So it is very important, because there's about 400 people that I know that are buried there, and my grandmother's one. So, we've got a, all the names put on the thing.
0: Yeah. On the plaques.
3: On the plaque, there you
0: go. I can see the emotion in your eyes here, Jenny. It's obviously quite a significant day to have that land back in your hands.
3: Well, it was given back to Wheatbelt Aboriginal Corporation, but they put us up to fail. You had to have money if you wanted to run a farm.
0: Mm-hmm.
3: And they just, you know, it doesn't work like that. We had to get money from elders to pay for everything, really. Elders in Moora. And my partner, he was a farm manager. So he used to get up 6 o'clock in the morning, go to work, and with no breakfast. But he had things there to eat, but he didn't care. He just wanted to get out and look after the place. We had about 6,000 or 7,000 sheep there, and that's a lot of sheep.
0: Mm.
3: And not running whack down, but with the Aboriginal Corporation down, but, you know, I thought it was a good thing too, because I was one of the committee members. But when my old man died, everything went belly up. But that place means a lot to me because my grandmother's buried there, and all those people in that cemetery. I heard my grandmother and grandfather talk about them, you know.
0: Mm.
3: And I'd like to see that place up and running, whether a Wajala run it, and Aboriginal people too, you know. They can both have a hand, because we wouldn't have been nothing only for white people, you know. We would have been walking around naked.
0: Well, Riwi, what has Magumba Reserve been used for in the past, and what will you be looking to do with the 4,000 hectares?
2: Well, I just wanted to point out that we had the signing ceremony today at the shearing shed, and out in the green room at the moment is a Yuard man who shore his first sheep in that shed. So it was a lovely spot to have it there today. Initially, we're going to ensure that the property is brought up to a suitable standard for use. So you and I have previously spoken about fencing arrangements.
0: Yeah, and the cattle wandering over and roaming over the roads.
2: So the state has engaged in a culling program and is also committed to ensuring that the boundary fences are sorted out in short order. We're going to look to sublease the property for a shorter period of time to engage in some cropping activity and generate some rents while we develop a plan. You at Elders will be involved in that, but also people with agricultural expertise to develop a plan for the property. And that could include a whole range of things, carbon credit programs, so carbon projects. It could include aquaculture for marin and brim, bush food cropping and other activities like that, even potentially some tourism for agritourism type chalets and so on. So
0: it's early days. Were there any industries you'd be against using the lands, like data centres, mining exploration, for example?
2: Certainly mining exploration is strongly opposed for the property by Yuardjungars. Data centres would be a bit difficult to manage out there. The water situation is a bit dicey for that kind of activity. So I think, you know, not inclined towards industrialisation of the land, but certainly being able to make use of it in ways which are sustainable and regenerative for the country would be favoured, I think, by you.
0: Jenny, what would you like to see done with this reserve?
3: I'd like to see a lot of things done. I'd like to have it for a training, maybe, for Aboriginal young people, and because I got a couple of grannies, and I really think that you know, never mind what they are and what they ain't, but give them a chance to prove themselves. Yeah. Because a lot of people think that there's nothing for the kids. There's nothing. And they proper winyan. But I really think, you know, there's some good kids out there. Well, they're all good kids, really.
0: Mm.
3: It's just that they haven't been told what to do and what not to do. You know, not like in my time, we didn't answer back. And we was only told once. Next time we got clipped over the ears. And that's why I can't hear properly.
0: Well, Jenny Riwi, I really appreciate you coming to the studios today. A very significant day.
4: Thanks very much, Ollie.
3: And I hope that before I close my eyes, I really want to see that place be something. And we can make it. I'm winning a lotto tonight.
4: You.
0: Good on you, Jenny. Thank you very much, local Indigenous elder Jenny Mogridge and Riwi Lyle, the CEO there at Uid Aboriginal Corporation, as the Magumba Reserve has been signed over to YAC for the next century for the Uid people to use as they see fit. This is Fairground Attraction with Perfect on 102.5 ABC Perth.

0: 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And let's get a preview now of ABC News tonight at 7 o'clock on ABC TV with Pamela Medlin. Good afternoon.
1: Good afternoon, Ollie.
0: Have you been thinking about what song we're going to sing in the corporate challenge?
1: I sure have. There was a poll sent out.
0: I saw that.
1: That we had to choose.
0: What do you choose?
1: Oh, are we allowed to say?
0: Well, maybe we can't. Actually, we should keep that stuff under wraps. That's a good idea.
1: The competition are also choosing.
0: Mm.
1: So they have the same list to choose from.
0: Well, let's not tell them.
1: Yeah, we better not.
0: Well, I believe we've managed to recruit already about 12 or 13 people.
1: Yeah, excellent.
0: So we're going to grow the choir.
1: Yep.
0: And then October 8, Perth Town Hall, you can buy tickets and away we go.
1: I've heard that it's not going to be a competition now.
0: Beg your pardon?
1: Yeah, that's what I heard.
0: Okay.
1: Yeah. I don't know how I feel about that. Probably good. But, you know, the little tiny competitive side of me.
0: Well, we'll win anyway. We'll win anyway, right?
1: Yeah, you know.
0: That's all right.
1: We'll do a private poll. We'll get your listeners
0: to
1: ring up.
0: Yes.
1: And tell us how much they loved it.
0: Right, that's
1: and
0: it.
1: And we'll take that as the winning vote.
0: Yeah. The drive listeners and the 7 p.m. news viewers and they can come together and say who was the best on the night. Or they could be there like it was the good old Red Faces days.
1: Yeah, the paddle.
0: Right?
1: Yeah,
0: exactly. Hold up a sign and give us 10 out of 10 or maybe it's going to be 1.
1: We'll probably just get the giant hook to tear us off the stage. Who knows?
0: We may indeed.
1: It's early days yet, people, and, you know, we haven't even had our first rehearsal yet, so we don't even know how good we are.
0: That's true. Or whether we should stick to our day jobs, which I'm imagining is exactly what it should be.
1: Totally what's going to happen. Although, you know what's going to happen? There'll be like one person, one of our colleagues.
0: That's right.
1: Who's just this like
0: superstar,
1: hidden diamond, and they're just going to be amazing.
0: That's it.
1: They're probably not going to be me. I'm banking it. It's got to be someone else. So.
0: Could be the last time we see them. They could be the record deal. All of a sudden we're watching them on the big stage.
1: Yeah, amazing.
0: Good luck to them. Now, Pamela, what can we see on the news tonight?
1: Well, Peel Hospital, the excavators were on site today as the construction started down in Mandurah. But the press conference was a bit overshadowed by the Secret Harbour by-election for a change and One Nation's moves into the area south of Perth. We speak to a woman today. This is an incredible story, who was returning from her holiday in Shark Bay when she came across that horror crash on the Northwest Coastal Highway yesterday morning. She talks about how she sat with one of the drivers and talked him through his final moments. Like, it's a pretty sobering thought. She said it's going to stay with her for a long time. And a reminder for anyone out there driving, just be careful.
0: Yeah.
1: We've got CCTV vision of an assault on a woman in Kununurra as she was leaving work. It's pretty horrific stuff. And locals say that's just an example of the crime wave in the town. And also pictures tonight of a drone attack on a popular beach holiday spot in the Black Sea as Russia's war on Ukraine continues.
0: All right, Pamela, we'll see all of that more at 7 o'clock. Thank you.
1: See you then.
0: Pamela Medlin with ABC News tonight on ABC TV. And don't forget, you can also catch Mitch Turner on Extra Time tonight from 7 here on 102.5 ABC Perth.
2: 102.5 ABC Perth. Traffic.
0: Let's now go to Tony at Main Roads. Good afternoon.
3: Good afternoon, Ollie. Please be mindful of that crash on the Grey Farmer Freeway eastbound entry from Victoria Park Drive near the Burswood. The left emergency lane is blocked there. Towing services are on site. Hopefully that one should be cleared very soon. Caution is advised if you are heading that way. To the freeways, the northbound run is slow. Narrows Bridge to Hay Street, Reed Highway, Ocean Reef Road and Shenton Avenue. And the southbound run is busy. Hay Street's Mill Point Road, Canning Highway and Anchortail Road. Drive safely, and that's the latest from Main Roads.
0: Thank you for that, Tony. Richard says, thanks for that interview about Mugumba. It's very important that we know about history. I'm happy that this project's being formulated and I hope for every success. Ollie, that was a great chat with Jenny. Thank you so much. It was very good to listen to. Says Lyndon, 1-300-221-025 if you would like to get involved, because it is time for
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0: At 17:06, Josh Cale, good afternoon.
6: Good afternoon, Oliver Peterson.
0: Have you been watching anything this last week or so, Josh?
6: I'm always watching something, Ollie.
0: That's not a surprise.
6: You can never have too much to watch. I actually, you know, this is off piece for what we will be discussing shortly.
0: Mm-hmm.
6: But yesterday I treated myself to seeing Eyes Wide Shut.
0: Oh, yeah. You never seen it?
6: No. This was a first for me. It was a big film black hole in my, or black spot, sorry, in my experiences. And I got to see it on the big screen because Luna had it on.
0: Mm-hmm.
6: Brilliant film. I'm sure you've seen it.
0: I have.
6: Man of Culture.
0: I have seen it, yeah.
6: It holds up beautifully. So if you get a chance, and you can stream it. It's on streaming at the moment on HBO Max.
0: Yep.
6: Got that service. Well worth your time. Very interesting film about conspiracy and obsession and desire. And I think in a modern context, given the complexities of the world and what the uber powerful have been accused of in recent years, I think it adds an interesting tinge to that film that came out in the early 90s, Stanley Kubrick's last work. Brilliant, brilliant stuff. But we're here to talk about the shows or films that you will drop everything for and pick up a new streaming service, because our colleague Sophie was burnt recently by some changes, and it's hard to keep up.
0: Yeah, it is.
6: I think we can admit to ourselves, everyone's been there.
0: Yep.
6: We thought that a show that we love is on a certain streaming platform, and because these things kind of are so liquid and fluid and they move around a lot and the licenses change, yet 1 minute you're watching it on this platform and then all of a sudden it's disappeared and it breaks your heart and you want to get back onto it. So you drop everything to get the free trial, and you sometimes maybe even forget that you've got the free trial and then you've been slugged.
0: And it's also the fact that you might have a particular series that you can watch again and again and again and again, or it's a go-to series, or you like it on in the background. So if that is that series that you have deliberately gone to sign up to a particular streaming service for, what's the series? 1-300-221-025. And if it's left that particular streaming platform and popped up somewhere else, has that meant, as Josh has just said, all of a sudden you've had to subscribe to it, or you've thought, nah, it's not just the free trial, I now need to have this one in the arsenal. 1-300-221-025. Tony in Vic Park says his go-to service is by far BritBox, because he's just an avid UK crime drama fan, and the streaming service gives us non-stop shows, Line of Duty, Vigil, Grace, Unforgotten, The Tower, Criminal Record, and more and more and more. And there are specific streaming services. Like if you're into kids shows in particular, or some of that great catalogue of older movies, something like Disney Plus, which we obviously enjoy with our children.
6: Yeah, that's a really good one. I mean, Tony and Vic Park hits the nail on the head, partly because BritBox, for me, is very unfriendly in a lot of ways, like hard one to get your hands on, and it just feels a bit obtuse. But if I want to sit down and treat myself to an episode of Father Brown, the only way I could do it now is on BritBox. Are you a Father Brown guy?
0: No, I'm not a Father Brown guy.
6: That's a shame.
0: Yeah, I think I would like. I've seen a few trailers or a few clips.
6: It feels like an Ollie show.
0: Yeah, it looks great. But I just, like, that's the problem, right? And I've got a few series I want to catch up on with new series being released or about to be released. And then I go and find on Sunday night a toxic love story.
6: Oh.
0: It's a new doco on Netflix.
6: Okay. Yeah.
0: And dropped everything. It's only about an hour and a half, maybe a little shorter, but managed to watch it over two nights. And all I'll say, without giving everything away, is it involves a love triangle. And one of those in the love triangle is a US Marshal.
6: Whoa.
0: And it's just a really good documentary, because you think within about 15 minutes, I know what's going on here. And then you have the twists and the turns and whatnot. But I'm finding myself going down that path. Like, I'm a big series guy, as you know, Josh, that sometimes these docos just have appeal, yet I wouldn't necessarily seek them out.
6: Yeah, I would argue that now, if I think about what I go to Netflix for, it is probably the most likely thing is a doco. I don't go to Netflix for a show anymore, but I will if I see something. Like, they really kind of own the true crime docos.
0: Yeah, they do. They really do.
6: And in a way that is kind of interesting, I think, because they all kind of feel of a piece. They all have this same kind of, lots of drone footage. You've always got a drone footage of a small town, and you're like, wow, okay, I guess we're really getting a sense of the community here. And I find that really interesting, because if you think about it, maybe like 5-6 years ago, you know, shows like those originals, like House of Cards, or you know, where they were really trying to
0: Lincoln Lawyer, when that first launched as a series, was huge.
6: Oh, sorry, I'm thinking of Lincoln Lawyer with Matthew McConaughey, the film.
0: Yes, and then they brought it in as a series.
6: Who plays Lincoln Lawyer?
0: I don't know who actually plays it, but I do know that when
6: somebody let us know who played the Lincoln Lawyer in the Lincoln Lawyer TV show. Yeah, you're right though. What's
0: the obsession with the true crime doco? Is it just that we're all, you know, a little pervy, I suppose, Josh? We like that?
6: Yeah, there's probably audiences love it because it gives them an insight into a world they probably don't understand or don't want to be a part of, really. They're often those kind of stories that are too good, not too good to be true. Rather, they are, they're basically movies, but they happen in real life, which kind of really shocks the system. Cynically, I'd say they're probably very cheap to make.
0: Sure.
6: And they probably turn around a lot of eyeballs. And so rather than putting a lot of money into a big blockbuster on Netflix, which may not succeed, they could produce 5 or 6 of these, produce like 7 episodes each, and they all do pretty well. And so that's probably their business model a little bit more now. But if I was to talk about a show for me that I'm always driving myself towards, and I'll be seeking it out wherever it is on a platform, it'll be The Leftovers. Have I talked to you about The Leftovers before?
0: No.
6: I'd say it's one of my favorite TV shows of all time. It's by it's based on a novel about basically 2% of the population disappear.
0: Mm-hmm.
6: What is, I guess, like a rapture event. It's unexplained. Mm. But one day everyone wakes up and about 2% of the world has just gone, vanished. And it's about the people that are left behind and how they make themselves, you know, work in a world that's had some extraordinary event, which is telling in a world where we've just had COVID and all these other things. Came out about maybe probably 10 years now, the first season. It's got 3 seasons. What makes it really good for me is the 3rd season is set in Australia, even though it's an American prestige show.
0: Yep.
6: They put it in Melbourne. You're looking around, you're like, wow, that's crazy. The Victorian government at the time paid millions of dollars to bring this show here. I think that's just crazy.
0: Yeah, it is.
6: Because it's got nothing to do with Melbourne at this point, but they decide just to up and move it. It has Justin Theroux in it, who's a well-known American actor, cousin of Louis Theroux. And it's just very well told. It's by the creator of Lost and the Watchmen TV series, if you've ever watched those. It used to be really hard to find, and it would jump around a lot. I think it was on Netflix for a little bit, then ended up on Binge for a little bit. And then as with all of these shows, because it's produced by HBO, now it's found itself neatly on HBO Max.
0: So you've subscribed.
6: It makes my life very easy. I've subscribed, and I get the beautiful pleasure of watching all the other HBO-produced shows. It's kind of ruined the fun of hopping around now, HBO have. But for a time, I was always stressing, because it would be one of those shows that you'd watch a couple episodes of, and then it would disappear, and you'd be like, oh, I got to get back into it. Now I've got to hunt.
0: And find it.
6: And find it.
0: See, if it was 20 years ago, you'd have all the DVDs in a DVD player.
6: Well, of course. I mean, you know.
0: It's not an option these days, though, Josh.
6: I don't think I can think of the last box set I bought.
0: Which was?
6: I bought Breaking Bad for my dad.
0: Ah, okay.
6: Yeah. He's got the Breaking Bad box set. And I wonder if he knows it's there still and I might just nab it for myself. Because you've got to get back into physical media too now.
0: Yeah, it's great. We've got so many DVDs and I love them. Yeah, heaps. And heaps of box sets.
6: Yeah.
0: Like SVU, the OC, The Wire.
6: Yeah, sorry, can we just rewind? When are you ever, like, sitting at home, you know, it's been a long day, you're like, can I just pop on an episode of SVU?
0: I love it. Watch it most
6: on
0: nights.
6: On the DVD player?
0: Well, no, not on the DVD player these days. Not on the, like, we've still got a DVD player.
6: Yeah, no, of course.
0: But most of these days, we find it somewhere in stream. In fact, we just binge whatever season it is now, 24 or 25. Well, it's that when we're up to date. And it's a good, maybe it's not the greatest show to watch before you go to bed, but it's very good.
6: It's a good show to drop everything for.
0: It is.
6: Yeah.
0: It is a good show to drop everything for. So what's that series that you will seek out, or that movie that you would just go anywhere to find? 1-300-221-025. I've got to say there probably isn't one for me as such these days, Josh, but I'll use Amy, my wife, as an example. Friends. Like she can always watch Friends, loves Friends, right? I had a look at where you now stream Friends from.
6: Okay.
0: And what's telling me right now, you can stream some episodes on HBO Max, Amazon Prime, Netflix, Apple TV. You got to pay on top of that. But also some free on 10Play. So how is it that you might have some of those episodes that cross over. You know, some seasons go here, some seasons go there. But There's obviously some series that end up on all of these streaming services.
6: That's the bit that stresses me out about the future. The future looks very dark if we're starting to, like, Frankenstein, Monster, all of these shows across, like, six different platforms so that everyone has to have everything again and we go back to the old cable system, which we only just got rid of. And so I would hope that some of those options are you buy the episodes and then you own them.
0: Sure.
6: And you own the license to them. They're like Apple TV. Surely they're not streaming those.
0: Well, yeah, I don't know.
6: But I would say, yeah, your rewatchable stuff, like your comedy shows, your Brooklyn Nine-Nines.
0: Oh, that's good.
6: Your Schitt's Creek, those kind of things that make you want to go back. Faulty Towers, great show.
0: I could watch Faulty Towers every single day and laugh out loud.
6: And the upshot is there's not many episodes.
0: I know.
6: So you get to do that basically in a week.
0: Oh, one of the greatest, if not the greatest show of all time. 1-300-221-025. Jeff says, Series 12 of Father Brown's on iView right now.
6: Oh, thank you, Jeff.
0: There you go. Put it on the watch list.
6: It's on the watch list right now.
0: Manuel Ruffello Garcia plays Lincoln Lawyer. It's terrible, says Helen. She also recently loved Ride and Die with Octavia Spencer.
6: I love Octavia Spencer. She's great.
0: Patrick only subscribes to Paramount Plus. He says, once the final series of Yellow Jacket screens, I'll be getting rid of it. Plex has ace content free, Tubi too. Have you heard of Plex or Tubi?
6: I've heard of Tubi. Tubi is quite good in that it gives you things that you... The beauty is you could scroll through it for like 5 minutes and you won't know a lot of what's on there.
0: Yeah.
6: And not a lot of it's good, but sometimes you find a hidden gem in there. And that's kind of the appeal of it.
0: Is it?
6: Yeah, if you could call that an appeal because you're spending money on it. But I have a lot of respect for Patrick. I don't think I could go away with just one streaming service. I think I have to have a bunch of them.
0: But that's also what you're into or I'm into, right?
6: Yeah, but I'd hope that... I mean, you're a big Paramount guy.
0: Yes.
6: You think if you could only have one, it would be that.
0: Oh, that's probably Netflix, really.
6: Yeah, wow, that's crazy. Because don't forget, everyone, he is a huge... whatever that
0: Landman.
6: Landman show.
0: Yeah, Mobland. They're all great.
6: Yeah, you'd love those shows.
0: But Netflix has got the WWE.
6: Yeah, that's a good point.
0: Right? We just had SummerSlam over the weekend.
6: It's kind of cheating on the Netflix part.
0: Let's go to Wembley, hi, Craig.
4: Yeah, g'day, guys. Great show again, as usual.
0: Thank you, Craig.
4: My all-time favourite TV show, and it was started off as a movie called The Magician and then went off into a spin-off to Mr. In Between, which is an Australian show. Absolutely fantastic about a hitman and everything else, but like a hitman with a heart type thing, more or less. But wonderful, wonderful show. And also, just while I've got you, did you guys hear that the guy that played Pussy in The Sopranos just passed away at the age of 32?
6: I did. Vincent Pastore.
0: Yeah.
6: An absolute loss to TV side character Hall of Fame.
0: Indeed.
6: One of the best.
0: Absolutely. And one of the greatest, again, one of the greatest shows of all time. Thank you, Craig. Helen just correcting herself, saying she said terrific, not terrible, Lincoln Lawyer. So there you go, Josh.
6: Okay, well, there we go. Maybe I've got to add that to the list.
0: MJ says the new Reacher is out this month.
6: Mm-hmm.
0: Need to reactivate Prime and may need HBO Max for the upcoming Lanterns. Happy watching, people.
6: Yeah, Lanterns is the new DC Comics, like Green Lantern show.
0: Okay.
6: The trailers actually looked all right. I'm not a huge superhero guy at the best of times, but it's got Kyle Chandler in it from Friday Night Lights. And I was like, oh, yeah, he looks fun. So maybe I'll give that a shot.
0: David from Coogee, off subject, says Spider-Man 10 out of 10 and the new Netflix show, The Bombing of Flight 105, is stupendous.
6: Okay. David's got great taste. We know this.
0: Let's go to Beaconsfield. Hi, Tia.
7: Hi, how you going?
0: Good, Tia. What would you follow?
7: I loved Big Love, which was HBO to start with, and then it's moved around a bit. So, yeah, it had Bill Paxton in it. Loved it.
0: Yeah, right. Did you watch that, Josh?
6: Do you know what? The name does not ring a single bell for me. What's Big Love about, Tia?
7: It's about a family that are polygamists and they live in, I can't remember now because it's been ages, but they're trying to live in normal suburbia in, I think it's like somewhere in Utah, I can't remember now.
6: Oh, and, they'd be Mormons, wouldn't they?
0: Mm.
7: Yeah, well, yeah, they are. And they're trying to keep it a secret and there's like three wives and... Yeah, it's really good. It's got the young girl who was in Mamma Mia, forget her name.
6: Blonde hair. Amanda Seyfried. Oh, what a cast. I'm just looking it up now. We've got Chloe Savini as well and Jennifer Goodwin. I mean, Yeah, the show came out in 2006, and a lot of those people were not big names at the time, but that's really got me excited. Bill Paxton, great actor. The cast alone is enough to sell me, so I might have to give that one a little watch.
0: Thanks, Tia. Hi, Nick.
8: Hey, how you going?
0: We're good, mate. What would you follow?
8: Good, the Bernie Mac show.
6: Oh, yeah, I haven't watched the Bernie Mac show since, I don't know, when did it air?
8: I think it ended probably like early 2000s, yeah. Like four or five seasons. You had to have a VPN to watch it on like American Netflix, right? And then it's on Tubi now, so you can watch it without doing the illegal stuff.
6: Well, that's good of you, Nick. Yeah. I mean, good to suggest a way to watch it legally. Maybe now, Ollie, you're a big Bernie Mac guy, aren't you?
0: Well, I'm a massive Bernie Mac guy.
6: So maybe this is a reason to get Tubi.
0: All right, maybe I'll check out Tubi. Never even heard of Tubi before this. Rogue Heroes new series back on SBS soon. Also, The Americas, a rerun 2013 series. And Suresh says WWE is the only event where men who don't wear pants fight for a belt.
6: Yeah, can't argue with that, Suresh.
0: Thank you, Josh. Fun as always.
6: Thank you.
0: Josh Cale there with The Antenna. That's it for Drive this Tuesday. Tomorrow, the main line to main roads. We welcome back Yurko Ostojic, and we better call Saul. 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Bye-bye.
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10: Good evening, Jonathan Hopper with ABC News. A bargaining meeting between BHP and ports unions has again failed to avoid protected industrial action at the world's largest bulk export port. Kimberly Putland has the details.
11: Unions representing workers at the miners' Port Hedland port operations say industrial action planned for this weekend will go ahead after this morning's bargaining meeting. The meeting, initially scheduled for 5 hours, ended before midday, hours earlier than expected. Premier Roger Cook hoped it was a positive sign.
12: We all observed that the meeting was much, much shorter than we anticipated. I hope that means they're making good progress.
11: BHP says talks have made significant progress with the involvement of the Fair Work Commission, and there's no need for industrial action to go ahead this weekend. The miner is now facing a ban on ship loading for 24 hours, followed by a work stoppage for another 24 hours.
10: YouTuber and musician Andres Barrientos, also known as Young Philly, has been charged with allegedly possessing cannabis. Barrientos didn't appear in the Mandurah Magistrates Court today for the charge of possessing a prohibited drug, but was represented by a lawyer. The matter was adjourned to September for legal advice. The Royal Commission on Anti-Semitism has heard human error was to blame for police failing to notify the Jewish community about plans for a neo-Nazi rally outside New South Wales Parliament. Gavin Coote reports.
13: The rally in November last year involved about 60 men who chanted anti-Semitic slogans, displaying a banner calling to abolish the Jewish lobby. Acting Deputy Commissioner Peter McKenna says police approved the protest application after seeking internal legal advice, but that the Jewish community was not advised.
14: I understand why that would upset the Jewish community, and they have our deepest apologies for not informing them of that.
13: Acting Deputy Commissioner McKenna says police again sought legal advice after the protest, with one person subsequently charged with publicly inciting racial hatred.
10: Melbourne crime matriarch Kath Pettingill has died aged 91. Olivia Jenkins reports.
15: Kath Pettingill was the mother of one of Melbourne's most notorious crime families. Two of her sons, Victor Pierce and Trevor Pettingill, were suspected of the 1980s.
13: Chanted anti-Semitic slogans, displaying a banner calling to abolish the Jewish lobby. Acting Deputy Commissioner Peter McKenna says police approved the protest application after seeking internal legal advice, but that the Jewish community was not advised.
14: I understand why that would upset the Jewish community, and they have our deepest apologies for not informing them of that.

0: the matriarch.
1: New research suggests that feral cats could be eating far more native animals than experts previously believed. The University of New South Wales study used DNA found in the cats' stomachs to analyse their diets. It identified twice as many mammal species and three times as many bird species as traditional manual detection methods. Professor of Conservation Biology at UNSW, Catherine Mosby, says a wide range of animals were detected.
2: We're talking about a lot of rodent species, a lot of small birds, things like quails, doves, pigeons, pipits, those kind of animals that they're sort of traditionally harder to detect when you're just trying to sort of search through a cat's stomach and identify something from a feather or a piece of skin.
1: In sport, West Coast midfielder Jack Graham has launched an impassioned defence of coach Andrew McWalter after the Eagles' second loss to fellow strugglers Richmond this season. McWalter is coming to the end of his second season of a three-year contract, with West Coast sitting third from bottom following last season's wooden spoon. Graham says criticism of the coach is unfair and he has strong support within the club.
3: Being an AFL coach, good luck, to be honest. Everyone's coming for you. But again, in this club, he's loved. We value him. Like I said, I'm really feeling for him because I wanted to get that win for him, our fans, and especially our players.
1: Western Australia's weather for tomorrow: showers over the southern Pilbara, Gascoyne, Goldfields, Eucla, southern parts of the South Interior and western and southern parts of the Southwest Land Division. Light showers and drizzle possible in the morning across inland Southwest Land Division. In Perth, 7 degrees overnight before a mostly sunny morning, a medium chance of showers most likely in the late afternoon and evening. A top tomorrow of 20 degrees. Looking ahead, Thursday, a shower or two, 20 again. Friday, showers and 18, then Saturday. Today, more showers and just 16 degrees. Right now in the city, it's 16.2.
4: Good evening and welcome to PM. I'm Samantha Donovan, coming to you from the lands of the Wurundjeri people of the Kulin Nation in Melbourne. Tonight, the gambling industry hits back at claims it offers drugs and sex workers to betting addicts. Also, the Royal Commission on Anti-Semitism hears how pro-Palestine rallies have affected the Jewish community, and a website selling Neil LaSeal merchandise.

0: fire events or flooding events where people will prey on that to make a quick buck.
1: We start this evening with the Senate inquiry into the government's draft laws on gambling ads and online betting. Gambling industry representatives have today rejected suggestions that problem gamblers have been offered inducements such as drugs and escort services to lure them into wagering more. The betting companies say that any illegal activity should be reported. Rachel Mealy filed this story.
2: And away they go in the rivalry relay over the 400 metres. And it's Terang Mortlake showing out, loving the wet conditions at the moment.
3: It sounds like a horse race, but instead it's kids in a running race and they're competing to win money for their sporting clubs.
4: Well done. That was a huge effort. Did you enjoy that?
5: Yeah, it was all right.
4: It was good fun. They bullied you a little bit there, didn't they? They were a bit bigger and a bit older.
5: Yeah, they were.
4: But you had a bit of fun?
5: Yes.
3: The children wear bibs emblazoned with the logo of betting company Bet365. At today's Senate inquiry, Independent Senator David Pocock put this question to Kai Cantwell from the gambling industry lobby group Responsible Wagering Australia.
6: Then you can answer, is it responsible for Bet365, one of your members, to be dressing children up in their branding to market gambling as part of a promotion?
3: Senator Pocock says he found the footage of the running race deeply problematic.
7: I'm not going to shy away from the fact that you've presented me with pictures of children wearing gambling products. I think that is something that I can absolutely take away and raise with my members and address moving forward.
6: And so is this an example of the so-called responsible wagering industry that you talked about in your opening statement?
7: I think, as I said in my earlier answer, Senator, has the industry always got things right? No. We're presented with cases where we may have got things wrong. We're quick to act.
3: And after yesterday's explosive claims, today, Sportsbet took its chance to give its version of events. Jules Norton-Selzer is the company's Director of Corporate Affairs.
8: But I also want to make it very clear that we have zero evidence of the allegations made by Reverend Costello yesterday.
3: Anti-gambling advocate Tim Costello and former NRL player Luke Bateman told yesterday's inquiry that problem gamblers have been supplied with cocaine, sex workers and alcohol to keep them betting. Jules Norton-Selzer says Sportsbet has no tolerance for behaviour of that kind.
8: We have no tolerance for that kind of deplorable conduct, and no information has been provided to us beyond what was referenced yesterday, and we would gladly investigate it.
3: Betting agency Tabcorp was next. Its head of government affairs is Julian Wheeling.
9: These claims do not in any way form part of Tabcorp's customer offering, and Tabcorp has zero tolerance for this behaviour.
3: The government's gambling reforms, which the Senate inquiry is looking into, include restricting the times gambling ads can be aired on TV and radio to limit children's exposure to them. The legislation would do nothing to crack down on inducements offered to gamblers. Green Senator Sarah Hanson-Young says the 2 days of evidence at the inquiry have only exposed more problems.
10: The more you look at this, the worse it gets. This piece of legislation is riddled with holes and loopholes and errors.
3: Representatives of the Department of Sport and the Arts were called before the inquiry and were asked about the origin of the legislation. Senator Hanson-Young says not enough research was done before the bill was drawn up.
10: The department just now wasn't even able to tell us what advice this legislation is based on, what evidence they've used to formulate this law. And we continue to hear from the various stakeholders that it just won't work.
3: She's calling on the government to go back to the drawing board.
10: The government needs to read the room. Australians aren't happy, the parliament's not happy, and the experts are saying this whole thing is a farce.
1: Green Senator Sarah Hanson-Young, that report from Rachel Mealy. Well, as that Senate inquiry into the federal government's proposed gambling law changes continues, the corporate watchdog is warning Australians about a newer form of wagering that's increasing in popularity here. The Australian Securities and Investments Commission, ASIC, cautions betting on prediction markets is highly

0: risky because the offshore platforms offering the service are illegal here. Prediction markets allow users to place money on yes or no questions on a wide range of topics. Reporter Miles Hobrook-Walk is here to tell us more. Miles, what sort of questions are people betting on?
1: Well, frankly, Sam, they become very absurd, but every question on a prediction market always asks a user to wager on yes or no. And they can be from the quite mundane things such as the oil price, several other kind of similar to futures markets on financial products that people can trade in already. But as I say, they can get very absurd too, from things as fanciful as, is the Earth flat and will NASA declare the Earth to be flat by the end of 2026, let's say, yes or no. People have the chance to wager in on those kind of questions. But there are also some that are quite morbid, frankly. There is one prediction market quite famous. They're valued at more than $20 billion Australian dollars, called Polymarket. They offer several markets on conflicts, including the Ukraine-Russia war, several conflicts in the Middle East, even whether or not pandemics will be declared across the globe by the end of this year. And with all of this in mind, it brings in not just two questions, really, which is the first one, which is this a fair playing field, which ASIC has raised concerns about, but also the morality of these prediction markets, given that some of these markets and some of these questions are so acutely tied to human suffering.
0: And what sort of money is involved, say, if someone bets correctly on one of those yes or no questions?
1: Well, it depends on how much they stake in any of these questions, right? But what we do know is that the sheer scale of trade on these prediction markets, particularly just two very big ones, Kalshi and Polymarket, they're the two biggest and have kind of this rivalry right now in the kind of global prediction market game. They're dealing in billions of dollars of trade US on a monthly basis. So it's just massive. Now, in terms of the way that people's own winnings are calculated, that's largely based off the probability of a yes or no. And what's unique about prediction markets, and here's how their proponents have argued it's different to gambling, is that there's no bookmaker. Instead of making a bet with a bookmaker where you would give money over to a corporate entity or an individual who would then provide you odds and they would exchange money for it, instead it's actually betting against other users. And so there's no bookmaker. So the money really is only in transaction fees and account fees and other kind of licensing deals that prediction markets basically take. So they don't actually take people's stake, and so as a result don't have to leverage as much as well.
0: And you mentioned a couple of the platforms, but who's behind them? Who's running them?
1: Well, some are far more opaque than others, but several of them are based overseas. Polymarket's ownership structure is quite dense and complicated. There's been some really interesting efforts to try and find out where their actual headquarters are in and around the Americas, because they're technically not based out of the US, whereas Kalshi is a US-run company. What's interesting is their associations to the White House, indeed through Donald Trump Jr., the US president's son. He has loose financial stakes in both of these two prediction markets. There's even been some efforts to see if the Trump family could organize some sort of prediction market of their own. It's worth, though, noting just how some of these companies have become so endemic into life. People who watched the FIFA World Cup very recently may have noticed on their screens in Australia ads for another prediction market company, a group called Predict Street. Now, they signed a so-called prediction partnership with FIFA. That meant that even though these companies are illegal in Australia, we couldn't avoid seeing advertisements pitch side at games. And we know this event was watched by millions of Australians, Sam.
0: Yeah, so some of the elements you're telling us about here are certainly sounding a bit dodgy, but what are ASIC's specific concerns about Australians using these platforms?
1: The heart of ASIC's concern is essentially that these products are marketed as a financial product, that they're not gambling. ASIC remains really largely unconvinced of this argument. It's worth reflecting on this statistic that the Wall Street Journal ran when they did a huge, dense analysis of Polymarket, and they found that 70% of Polymarket users are losing money when they engage in these operations. And as well, ASIC has these concerns about the kind of function of prediction markets, is that the vast, vast majority of people who engage with them end up losing.
0: Reporter Miles Holbrook-Walk. At the Royal Commission on Anti-Semitism and Social Cohesion, a senior New South Wales police officer has given evidence that police couldn't stop a neo-Nazi rally from going ahead last year. The inquiry is examining the action of protesters and police at both that event and a protest at the Sydney Opera House in 2020.

0: 2023. It's heard evidence that both rallies have had a profound impact on Australia's Jewish community. Reporter Victoria Pengilly has been following today's hearing in Sydney. Victoria, let's start with the neo-Nazi rally. The New South Wales Police Acting Deputy Commissioner Peter McKenna was questioned about how this was authorised. What did he tell the Royal Commission?
1: So, Sam, this was a protest that happened in November last year outside New South Wales Parliament, where 60 men dressed in black unfurled a banner reading "Abolish the Jewish Lobby," playing essentially into this anti-Semitic trope that Jewish people control the government. It was organised by White Australia, formerly known as the National Socialist Network, and it lasted around 8 minutes. There is strict protest law in New South Wales, meaning groups wishing to protest have to lodge what's called a Form 1 application notifying police of their intentions. Now, Acting Deputy Commissioner Peter McKenna was asked about this, and he said when police received that form, they sought internal legal advice and were advised at the time, because no offence had been committed by the White Australia group, it had to be allowed to go ahead. Now, he said after the demonstration happened, police then sought legal advice again, and one person was charged with publicly inciting racial hatred. But he admitted it took months to get lawyers to agree that it was, in fact, an offence. Now, the acting deputy commissioner did concede that the Jewish community weren't notified of that protest ahead of time, despite being organised by neo-Nazis.
2: It was a human error. We have systems in place to do that sort of thing. And unfortunately, on this occasion, that did not occur. I understand why that would upset that Jewish community, and they have our deepest apologies for not informing them of that. But unfortunately, it was human error, and we've put systems in place since to make sure that doesn't happen again.
0: New South Wales Police Acting Deputy Commissioner Peter McKenna. And Victoria, not long after the outbreak of the war in Gaza, there was a very controversial rally at the Sydney Opera House. What did the Royal Commission hear about that today?
1: So we heard from one witness, David Ossip. He represented the New South Wales Jewish Board of Deputies. It's a conservative lobby group, and he was asked about this rally. It was organised by pro-Palestine protesters, as he said, 2 days after the October 7 attack in 2023 in Israel. And they organised it in response to a decision by the New South Wales government to light up the sails of the Opera House in blue and white in support of Israel. Now, organisers said at the time that decision was insensitive to Palestinians who'd been subjected to the Israeli government's military action. They said that it was meant to be a peaceful rally, and it largely was a peaceful rally, but organisers admitted it was hijacked by a small minority of protesters who yelled offensive slurs, including "Where's the Jews?" Now, David Ossip said that that rally was appalling and that the Jewish community at the time were advised to stay away from the CBD and the Opera House so as to not inflame tensions, something he found offensive. And there was this testy moment under cross-examination, Sam, by counsel representing the Palestine Action Group, Dominic Toomey SC. David Ossip said he'd struggled to understand the motivation of protest organisers while attacks in Israel were still occurring. And this led into this back and forth about the timeline of the Hamas attacks and the Israeli government's response. And it was put to David Ossip by Dominic Toomey that the Israeli Defence Force started conducting airstrikes on the Gaza Strip on the evening of October 7. Here's a little of what we heard during the inquiry earlier.
3: I just have to make the point, this is a Royal Commission on anti-Semitism. We're dealing with the protest where protesters shouted out, "F the Jews," and "We're the Jews," and "I'm going to kill them all." And I'm a bit confused as to why we're getting caught up in the minutiae of the timeline of a foreign military operation, even though I do reject the premise of your question as well.
4: Mr. Ossip, if the line of questioning falls outside matters that are properly before me, I will rule the question inadmissible. I have not made that ruling.
3: Absolutely, Commissioner. I fully respect that.
0: David Ossip is president of the Jewish Board of Deputies. We also heard the voice there of the Royal Commissioner, Virginia Bell. Our reporter was Victoria Pengilly. This is PM. I'm Samantha Donovan. You can hear all our programs live or later on ABC Listen.

0: It's the third most traded currency in the world, but the Japanese yen hit a 40-year low last month. In an effort to halt the slide and prop up the currency, the United States and Japan have undertaken a rare coordinated intervention, buying up yen on Friday, a move that hasn't occurred since 1998. Tanya Drindrinos reports.
1: A signal of friendship. That's how US President Donald Trump framed a joint intervention with Tokyo to bolster the yen.
2: We're very strong, very, very strong financially. They have a weakening yen and they wanted a little bit of help. And we're always there for Japan. Japan's been very good to us, with the exception, of course, of Pearl Harbor.
1: As for what's in it for the US?
2: Financial benefit. It's also good for the world economy. When we did with Argentina, I got criticized. We made $25 billion on that deal. On Venezuela, we make hundreds of billions of dollars. I make good deals.
1: It's unclear how much the U.S. spent, but a Reuters photograph of a notepad in front of U.S. Treasury Secretary Scott Bessent on Friday read, "To do, buy Japanese yen, 5 to 10 bill." It's believed Japan may have spent as much as $36 billion U.S. dollars. Japan's finance minister is Satsuki Katayama.
3: Japan's Ministry of Finance is closely monitoring the situation and remains in close communication with the US Treasury Department. We will not hesitate to conduct further coordinated intervention if necessary.
1: It's a rare move, but it's not without precedent. The last joint intervention took place in 2011, but that action was taken to weaken the yen following the earthquake and tsunami that triggered the Fukushima disaster. It's the first time they've traded to boost the yen since 1998. Shiro Armstrong is a professor of economics and the director of the Japan-Australia Research Centre at the Australian National University.
4: The yen has been continuing to weaken from a number of factors. The interest rate in Japan is very low compared to the United States or Australia, so people are borrowing in yen, buying US dollars and weakening the yen. And there are fundamental factors with the Japanese economy where people just don't want to invest in Japan as much as they used to. So this trend is putting a lot of pressure on Japanese inflation. Japanese imports are very expensive as the yen weakens.
1: Professor Shiro Armstrong explains what the alternative might have looked like.
4: Japan could have done this alone, and it's betting against the market and it's pretty risky. What that would have done perhaps would be the Japanese would have to sell US treasuries to do that, and that would push up borrowing costs in the United States.
1: He says it'll be a matter of waiting to see how markets respond.
4: This joint coordinated intervention may stabilise markets and stop the yen from weakening further, or it might slow down the weakening. But it points to other factors, challenges of servicing government debt in Japan, in the United States. It is not common, as we've seen, to intervene like this for both the United States and Japan. So it points to growing financial and fiscal risks internationally, which points to more uncertainty and more volatility for the Australian economy in the medium term.
1: Independent economist Saul Eslake says the intervention will have an impact for Australians seeking to buy yen with Aussie dollars.
5: So far, the intervention has only pushed the yen up by about 4%. That's a significant move, but it's not a major one. Japan won't be quite as cheap a destination for the increasing number of Australian holidaymakers who visit Japan, and I don't think it has any material implications for Australia's trade with Japan.
1: Both Japan and the US have vowed there will be further intervention if necessary.
0: Tanya Dendrinos reporting. Tasmania's famous elephant seal Neil drew attention from around the world during his recent return to his birthplace, and for his fans, all kinds of merchandise are on offer. One retailer spruiking Tasmanian design pieces and promising donations to conservation groups is attracting unwanted media attention, though. Alexandra Humphreys filed this report.
6: He probably got me signs.
7: Get out of here now.
8: Police versus Neil the Seal.
9: Neil the Seal, a one-ton southern elephant seal, is a regular visitor to Tasmania, and his antics have brought worldwide fame and adoration.
10: Neil the Seal has gone through two cruises, they're just moving it now, bollards, electric fences, there's another cruiser down there.
11: His recent return trip to Malt has inspired local artists to create cards, stickers and T-shirts in his image. But one website offering Neil the Seal merchandise has sparked questions about whether it's misleading consumers. The website, called Neil the Seal Official, was selling stickers depicting Neil the Seal that it said were designed by a local Tasmanian artist. But a tool for detecting AI-generated images found the sticker had been made with artificial intelligence. A stuffed toy, T-shirt, mug and jumper for sale all had the same results.
12: Unfortunately, in the age of AI, consumers all are having to work harder to assess whether the product they're interested in is genuine.
11: Jeannie Patterson is a professor of law at the University of Melbourne, specialising in consumer protection and the regulation of AI.
12: Saying that the merchandise is designed locally is misleading if it's not designed locally, if it's designed overseas, or if it's designed by an AI. And it's really important for anybody that's selling products online to be genuine, authentic and truthful, particularly in a field where your marketing is sort of drawing on people's desire to support local artists and desire to support conservation efforts. So if you're marketing that this is, you know, I'm donating money to conservation groups and you're not, it's misleading. It's also morally repugnant. And if you're saying this is a local product and it's not, again, it's misleading.
11: The Neil the Seal official website advertised that a portion of each sale would go towards marine conservation groups and that it was building official partnerships with three organisations and a government department. Those organisations all said they'd had no contact with the company. One of them, the Marine Mammal Foundation, said it was concerned by the messaging. The website was altered and later taken down after the ABC asked questions about it. The website's owner said he hadn't intended to communicate that he had an official partnership with the organisations, but had planned to donate a percentage of profits if the website made money. Daniel Angus is a professor of digital communication and director of the Queensland University of Technology's Digital Media Research Centre.
13: It is misleading, and it's something that is done in very, very poor faith around, you know, moments where, you know, if we've seen this, for example, with, you know, major bushfire events or flooding events or things happening where people will prey on that to kind of make a quick buck. And that's really despicable, I think. Those genuine charities will have a harder time then of convincing folks to donate to them because it creates an environment of mistrust.
11: Professor Angus expects to see situations like this one more often in coming years as technology changes.
13: Look, it's not surprising. What we see as a pattern time and time again is particular viral phenomenon becoming objects of intense commercialization. And so what we've seen, though, with the advent now of newer AI technologies and particularly drop shipping, is the speed with which some of these actors can get imagery and merchandise up and running and then out for sale in an incredibly short time frame. So gone are the days when one would have to actually manually create artwork and then spend days setting up screening equipment and other things. This stuff could be set up practically in hours after a viral event like Neil the Seal.
11: The Australian Competition and Consumer Commission regulates consumer protection and fair trading. It encourages anyone concerned about misleading information to report it.
0: The report from Alexandra Humphreys and Ashley Barraclough. Thanks for joining me for PM. I'm Samantha Donovan. The podcast of the full program is available on ABC Listen. And we'll be back at the same time tomorrow. Good night.

0: Good evening, Jonathan Hopper with ABC News. A Senate inquiry into Labor's gambling advertising bill has been shown a promotional video featuring children dressed in gambling merchandise. Political reporter Courtney Withers has more from Parliament House.
1: Gambling companies have been grilled by senators across party lines on the inquiry's second day. Independent Senator David Pocock showed the inquiry a promotional video which features children he says look as young as 12 years old dressed up in gambling merchandise. The video shows children competing in a relay on a race course with commentary akin to a horse race. Responsible Wagering Australia's Kai Cantwell told the inquiry it will be looked into.
2: I think that is something that I can absolutely take away and raise with my members.
1: An inquiry report is due on August the 17th.
0: New data reveals that 500,000 teen workers across Australia will miss out on just over $400 million in superannuation this financial year due to a law that excludes part-time workers aged under 18. The Super Members Council modelling shows missing out on around $2,500 in super contributions by 18 years old could result in an $11,000 reduction by retirement, with young women more likely to be affected. CEO Misha Schubert says it's an outdated rule that needs to go.
3: This denial of super to 500,000 teen workers across our country is making them poorer by retirement, and it's just the right thing to do to end this outdated exclusion, to fix this through a really timely generational reform.
0: There's a push for the regulation of glasses with inbuilt cameras after the release of a cheaper copy of a popular product sold out across the country. Kmart has sold out of its $89 Anko-branded camera glasses, a replica of an identical set of glasses sold by tech giant Meta, which can cost more than $400. Deputy Director of the Australian Cybercrime Observatory, Tim Cubitt, says it's a potentially dangerous piece of technology.
4: We know that the data flow for smart glasses takes the information that they record, in some cases processes it using AI, can put it onto social media directly. That data doesn't just sit on the phone and then live there for the rest of time. It gets processed onto different platforms, onto the cloud.
0: The spread of bird flu in Victoria is raising concerns about the potential impact on Phillip Island's little penguin colony, home to more than 40,000 birds. Jack Colantuono has the story.
5: Conservationists fear an outbreak of H5N1 on Phillip Island could devastate the little penguin colony if the virus reaches the area. Victoria has recorded 8 confirmed cases of the virus, with 102 cases confirmed nationwide. Environment Victoria Nature Campaigns manager Chris Scheringer says the outbreak could become a catastrophic wildlife emergency if the virus spreads.
6: It's quite distressing for wildlife carers to have to witness and see the impacts.
5: Phillip Island Nature Parks says it's closely monitoring the highly contagious H5 bird flu and is preparing for the potential arrival of the virus on the island.
0: Three female lions at a zoo in Tokyo have died after falling ill during Japan's extreme summer heat. Tama Zoological Park says post-mortem examinations show dehydration and multiple organ failure, which suggests heat stress. Staff have installed air conditioners and industrial fans to help keep the animals cool. Experts say the combination of extreme heat and high humidity make it difficult for lions to regulate their body temperature. The Saudi energy giant Aramco has reported a surge in profits even as severe disruption to oil supply routes continues because of the Iran war. The BBC's Sebastian Usher reports.
7: The Iran war has posed an unprecedented threat to the stability of Saudi Arabia, but has also provided a bonanza for the engine of its economy, Aramco. The oil giant has largely managed to bypass Iran's blockade of the Strait of Hormuz by rerouting its oil via a massive pipeline from east to west. This has meant that millions of barrels of crude oil are being transported daily from export terminals on the kingdom's Red Sea coast. That's allowed the Saudis to reap the windfall of soaring oil prices. But that route too has proved vulnerable to disruption by the Iranian-backed Houthis in Yemen.
0: Perth's weather, 7 degrees overnight before a mostly sunny morning, a medium chance of showers most likely in the late afternoon and evening. A top tomorrow of 20 degrees, Thursday a shower or two, 20 again. Right now in the city, 15.2.
8: Hey, They're getting away with murder, and they've got a foothold where now gambling, online gambling, is normalised in so many parts of the NT.
9: As gambling reforms are debated in the nation's capital, we head to the home of online gambling, the Northern Territory. And we'll meet a new crew of granny grommets on the New South Wales north coast.
10: I'm new to the community, so it allows me to meet more people in the community and sit and have a coffee, but it's also fitness, fun, friendship.
9: Women who found themselves reliving their childhoods by getting back on a surfboard, while others are hitting the waves for the first time. My name's Alex Barwick. You're listening to Australia Wide, coming to you from Arinda Country in Mbantua Alice Springs. A Senate inquiry into proposed gambling laws has heard explosive evidence, allegations of betting companies offering drugs and VIP perks to keep problem gamblers hooked. Former NRL player Luke Bateman has shared his experience, but there are thousands of Australians who've also found themselves gripped by gambling addiction whose evidence won't be heard, many of them living in regional Australia. The latest research shows that it's Australians living outside of the capital cities who are gambling at higher rates, and per capita, the Northern Territory takes the top spot. So could Labor's proposed laws, which include partial restrictions on gambling ads, make a difference? The Greens and key crossbenchers are arguing that the laws just don't go far enough. They want to see a ban on inducements, advertising more broadly, and the Greens in particular are calling for a national regulator. Darwin reporter Jack Hislop has been covering gambling stories in depth in the Northern Territory over the last few years. Jack, good to talk to you on Australia Wide. Remind us what the lie of the land is here in the Northern Territory in terms of gambling.
11: Hi, Alex. Well, the NT is basically the home of Australia's online gambling industry. There's around about 40 to 50 bookmakers who base themselves in the NT and have done for quite a while. And that's because the NT has historically had a low tax threshold for gambling operators. So they base themselves up in the NT basically to pay less tax.
9: So when we hear these calls from the Greens for national regulation on gambling, how could that impact what's happening in the Northern Territory and the Northern Territory Racing and Wagering Commission?
11: Well, because there are so many bookmakers in the NT and there's not a national regulator, the NT Racing and Wagering Commission is basically Australia's de facto online gambling regulator. But it has been criticised in depth for not being robust enough in regulating these gambling giants. I mean, some of the companies that are based here include Sportsbet and Ladbrokes. Bet365 as well. So these are some of the biggest companies in Australia, which are based in Darwin, and they're basically regulated by a commission made up of part-time members that meet once a month. So the lack of regulation here in the Northern Territory is one of the main reasons why there are these calls for a national regulator to be established. And a national regulator was one of the recommendations that was set out after the inquiry into gambling here in Australia, and that Murphy review led by late Labor MP Peter Murphy, that was recommended following that inquiry. But so far, it hasn't been followed through by the federal government.
9: Now, the Northern Territory government did introduce some reforms to the online gaming sector earlier this year. What changes did that bring?
11: Yeah, there's been quite a bit of media scrutiny on the NT gambling sector and the commission over the last few years. And it did go some way to the Country Liberal Party government here introducing some reforms that did affect the gambling industry and the commission. So the tax threshold for the gambling companies has been increased, so they are paying some more tax. The government in this piece of legislation also made stricter conflict of interest provisions around the members of the Racing and Wagering Commission. Some of them had been criticised for being too close to industry and for example, accepting gifts from some of the bookmakers based here in Darwin. So some conflicts of interest provisions around how that commission operates have been strengthened. But a lot of critics of the gambling industry here in the Northern Territory say that those, or that piece of legislation that the government passed just a few months ago didn't go far enough to addressing the real problems.
9: Which is, I guess, some of the criticism we're hearing now about the federal government's proposed laws. And if we go back to those, there's a real focus around reducing gambling advertisements. Has there been any response to these laws within the Northern Territory?
11: There have. There's been some concerns raised by Anglicare NT, which has quite a number of financial counsellors here in the Northern Territory. It's suggesting that the cutting of gambling ads from 8 an hour to 3 is not good enough. This is Craig Kelly, the CEO of Anglicare NT.
12: Well, we're happy to give credit where it's due around some of the measures. It's great to see banning gambling advertising on sporting jumpers and in stadiums. Those very piecemeal limitations around the number of ads per hour and no cap after 8:30, they're not going to make any sort of meaningful impact. And surely that's what legislation and reform should be about, is making change that actually means something. Our financial counsellors and problem gambler counsellors are now directly working with people who are struggling with the impacts of gambling widespread across all different backgrounds and communities, but also it impacts people with cost of living. So that goes to impacting people in terms of homelessness and all those sort of issues as well.
11: So that's Anglicare NT CEO Craig Kelly there. So in the Northern Territory, we're really no different to anywhere else in Australia. There are people with serious gambling addictions whose lives are being affected by gambling every single day. And it's not only the people with the gambling addictions that are affected, it is the people around them, their close family and friends that are impacted too.
9: Jack, thanks so much.
11: Thank you.
9: Darwin-based reporter Jack Hislop there.
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9: To Tasmania now, which is yet to record a case of H5 bird flu. But according to state authorities, it's now a matter of when, not if, it will arrive. This follows the first mass mortality of Australian wildlife from the deadly bird flu strain, confirmed in greater crested terns found on an island off South Australia's southeast coast. More than 100 cases of H5 bird flu have now been recorded across the country. And while there are still no cases in Australia's poultry farms, producers are on high alert. Bec Pridham spoke to Paul Hallier, who breeds ducks for meat at Lone Goose Farm at Birrali in Tasmania's north.
14: It's always been a risk. It's something that threatens the state every year. Obviously, this strain is a particularly damaging one, but it is something that we deal with most years. For us, we run an outside, like a pasture-based system, so there is a limit to how feasible it is for us to get birds inside. What we have done is we've stepped up biosecurity, so limited the numbers of people coming onto the property, making sure that anyone who does come on is coming on with clean clothes and boots and doing like boot washes and things like that when they arrive. And then from the actual birds on pasture point of view, we are feeding morning and night, which means that we're not leaving food out on pasture to encourage wild birds to come and visit, and only giving them enough food so that they eat it within that sort of 10 or 15 minutes when we put it out.
15: How much capacity do you have in the setup that you have there really to minimise that contact with wild birds?
14: It limits to what we can do. Like I said, keeping the feed to a point where it's not out there ad lib is probably the biggest thing that we can do. We can't scare wild birds away, but they do come back. But they're also just flying over the property. There is nothing to stop them pooing on the property as they go. So yeah, it's an entirely pasture-based system. So apart from the day-old ducklings, which we don't have any of at the moment, every bird is out on pasture.
15: Having a free-range system, how much does that limit what you're able to do in terms of housing your birds?
14: We just don't have the infrastructure to be able to bring them inside. I mean, the only building that we have is an old stable, which has been repurposed into a brooder. We can get a few birds into there, but not many. And we just don't have the outside infrastructure. Our birds are out on pasture 24/7. They have shelters, but they don't have sort of houses to go into. It's not something that we have the infrastructure here to be able to do, unfortunately.
15: What will you do if you do find bird flu comes into your flocks?
14: So we monitor the birds daily, and so we record any deaths or anything like that, anything abnormal with the bird. If we see a sudden influx of either sick or dying birds, then our next steps are to implement our biosecurity plan, which is informing NRE on the EAD number and basically following their direction. It would be shutting down the farm entirely, not letting anyone in and out, and doing what they direct, which may just be isolating, it may be culling. Don't know until it turns up.
9: Paul Hallier from Lone Goose Farm in Tasmania's north, speaking to reporter Beck Pridham. We head north to Victoria now, where bird flu continues to spread across the southwest of the state, with 5 confirmed cases detected at Portland and 2 at Nelson Bay, raising concern in the region's poultry sector. Pasture-raised egg farm, Providore Farm, sits on the outskirts of Portland, close to where several infected greater crested terns have been found. Owner Zach Jeffries says he doesn't have an indoor option for his birds at the moment and is concerned about misleading egg labelling after the Australian Consumer and Competition Commission paused labelling enforcement due to advice from the state government to bring hens indoors. Usually, eggs can only be labelled as free-range if producers meet several requirements for hens, including access to the outdoors and stocking densities of no more than 10,000 hens per hectare. As bird flu cases continue to rise, the ACCC is allowing farmers to keep chickens indoors and still use free-range cartons. Zach Jeffries spoke to reporter Jane McNaughton.
16: Our birds, they all go into their shed to roost at night, but during the day, they're out in the paddock. They come in at night and we leave all the doors open, so they're never like confined into that space. We can't feasibly keep our birds locked in for an extended period of time in the movable shed. So what we're doing is we're midway through a planning application with council at the moment, with Glenelgshire Council, to transition our whole program to a fixed shed system or a permanent shed system. And we've been doing quite a lot of research, had some chats with the RSPCA about how we would design, like, I guess, a utopian, idealistic, free-range egg production system using fixed sheds. So we've come up with a design that's quite unique. Like, it's definitely not a copy and paste of the industrial free-range chicken sheds that some people might be familiar with. Those sheds and that application is our long-term solution to being able to spontaneously keep our birds locked in for a week or two at a time, if that's what the department requires of us.
15: State and territory governments have recommended, in most cases, that commercial poultry owners do try and house their hens while authorities try and get a grip on this H5 outbreak situation. The ACCC, in response to that, has currently paused the enforcement of labelling requirements for free-range eggs, meaning for the short term that if farmers aren't compliant with the regulations, that they can still sell their eggs as free-range, even though they may be indoors. How does that make you feel as a pasture producer?
16: I definitely don't like the idea that someone can be marketing their eggs as free-range when they're not actually living like that. It really wouldn't be hard to have a sticker or something that we applied to our carton saying, you know, temporarily inside, you know, due to government order. Or I do feel like there should be a way that the farmers could continue to use their same carton, but make reference of the fact that right now, for the safety of the birds, this is what we're doing. Because the challenge is, when we get cartons, they're coming out of Vietnam or Malaysia. There's a 2 to 3 month wait to get a carton in. And then on top of that, we've got to meet minimum order quantities, which we're a small producer. And when we do a minimum order, it's 60,000 cartons. You know, that it's just not feasible to have a different carton on hands. Like, you know, we get that. But it's also not hard to have a sticker of some kind made up. For the bigger players, there's plenty of technology out there that would enable them to integrate that into their egg processing lines. I don't think they should be able to continue just pumping out cartons of eggs, calling them free range, when the birds are locked in for 2 or 3 months at a time. Like, that's a pretty significant, that's a quarter of the bird's laying life. You know, when we're there really, really giving our all to create a farming system that people can see and experience and know what it's like, it's frustrating when you've got other people hiding behind these big claims, no substance labels.
9: Zach Jeffries from pasture-raised egg farm, Providor Farm, on the outskirts of Portland, speaking with reporter Jane McNaughton.
17: ABC Australia Wide.
9: My name's Alex Barwick. You're listening to Australia Wide. We head to central Victoria now, where it's been almost 4 years since devastating floods inundated the region back in October 2022. And yet, one small business is still fighting for an insurance claim. Anna McGuinness reports from Seymour.
18: So the water came up to around about here when it was at the water was at its highest.
19: Adam Griffiths can still point out watermarks on the walls of his gym.
18: By the time we came back in, we were wading through water around about quad height. So as you can think, anything inside was completely damaged, ruined. We did our best to get anything up off the ground that we could, but obviously it's just too high, yeah.
19: It's been 4 years since the gym was inundated in Seymour's worst flood in more than 100 years. As record rain poured down on October 13th, 2022, the car park in front of the gym started to fill. By mid-morning, most of it was underwater.
18: I ended up calling the police and closing the street down. After that, all we could do was pretty much sandbag.
19: Mr. Griffith says the initial flood was stormwater, which is covered under his insurance.
18: We had water in the building by 5 o'clock in the afternoon. Seymour wasn't actually under duress of flood until 9 o'clock that night. We've got friends and colleagues that reside on the main street, and that's when they were evacuated. But we were definitely hit by water well and truly before that.
19: But he's still fighting with his insurance company to be paid. The dispute is over whether stormwater flooded the gym first, before the river flood, which his insurance doesn't cover, arrived later. His insurance consultant, T.R. Keller, also represented 5 neighbouring businesses.
20: For business right next door to them, business next door here, and 2 directly in back of them, our hydrologists proved that stormwater did inundate before floodwater, but these guys have just dug in their heels and absolutely have refused to participate.
19: The 5 neighbouring businesses initially had their claims rejected, but all were later overturned and paid. Only Mr. Griffith's insurer, Hollard, has maintained its denial.
18: Yeah, it's pretty disappointing, and all I needed to do was partner with some other insurer and I would have been covered or had support. And it's my livelihood and my staff's livelihoods, and they can just say no.
19: He rebuilt the gym at a huge personal expense.
18: I had to go and find full-time employment or lay all my staff off, and I chose to go find full-time employment.
19: Sean McCormick's workshop was next door during the floods. He says the situation facing his neighbour is ridiculous.
21: Should have been dealt with years ago. Even more should have been done for him to help him out.
19: Courtney Carroll at the next business along says she can't understand it.
22: So we're all 45 Waller Street. How does 1, 2 and 3 and 5 get an inundation claim and not 4? So pretty much everyone surrounding him got an inundation claim through.
19: Hollard declined an interview but said its expert hydrologist had reviewed the information and maintained the source of damage was flood. A spokesperson says it understands Mr. Griffith's disappointment with the outcome and will continue to work with him should he wish to provide further information. Insurance consultant T.R. Keller says the insurer should interrogate the evidence themselves, an issue highlighted in the Federal Floods Inquiry.
20: We had overwhelmingly additional and compelling evidence to show that it is stormwater, but yet their expert is sticking to their first desktop review, never interviewed the insured, but sticking to their guns and saying it's all floodwater. And the insurer says, that's what our expert says, we can't do anything about it.
19: The Australian Financial Complaints Authority upheld the decision last year, finding there was insufficient evidence that stormwater alone was capable of causing damage to the property. Mr. Griffiths plans to reopen the complaint and hopes the evidence of a third hydrologist in support of his claim will be enough to overturn the ruling.
18: After 4 years, it starts to become almost energy sapping to always hear no, especially when you feel like you're in the right.
9: Adam Griffiths from Seymour, ending that report from Anna McGuinness.
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9: And finally on Australia Wide, despite it still being winter, we head to the beach on the mid-north coast of New South Wales. When 70-year-old Annie Milne started a Granny Grommets bodyboarding group just south of Port Macquarie, she says she was inundated with women eager to catch waves, make friends and step out of their comfort zone. Granny Grommets started in Western Australia more than 25 years ago. There are now groups right across the country and the benefits extend well beyond the surf. Emma Siosian went along to North Haven Beach to meet this new group of Granny Grommets.
1: It's a calm, crisp winter's morning, and as the sun rises over the ocean, a group of older women are laughing as they catch waves on their bodyboards.
2: The water's crystal clear and lots of laughs. That's what it's all about. Love it.
1: They're part of a newly formed Granny Grommets group at North Haven, south of Port Macquarie, created by 70-year-old Annie Milne. Annie has just moved to the area from the New South Wales Hunter region, where she was part of a Granny Grommets group at Newcastle and didn't want to miss out on something

0: which has become a special part of her week.
1: It's just been one of the best things I've ever done. I just love it, and I really go out of my way not to miss a session. It's fabulous. It's just a non-negotiable. Granny Grommet Day, that's what I do. I put a post on the local group asking if there was any interest, and there was masses. I was inundated. So another lady hopped on and said she would help me, and we were sort of doing things together. And then we decided to start it before I moved up here because there was so much interest.
0: What do you love about being in the water?
1: I can't describe it. It's just the feeling. I don't know. I couldn't tell you. It's just fabulous. And we squeal on the waves and we roll around in the sand. And the camaraderie, just the fun in the surf. Everybody's so welcoming. I've got friends here now that wouldn't have had.
0: And from the look of this gathering at the table here, there's quite a crew straight off the bat.
1: Yeah, and there's nearly 200 on the Facebook page already, and that's been only a few weeks. And that'll pick up even more.
0: Kit Poole is among those who's grabbing her wetsuit and hitting the waves twice a week at North Haven.
2: I'm new to the community, so it allows me to meet more people in the community and sit and have a coffee, but it's also fitness, fun, friendship.
0: I've spied a few whales going past this morning.
2: Yes, sometimes we see whales and dolphins.
3: Yes.
2: Yeah.
0: Jane Ainsley says it reminds her of her childhood.
3: I swim every morning right throughout the year anyway, and this is just such a wonderful feeling with this wonderful group of ladies to go out and do something I haven't done since I was about 7 years old, get on the board. So it's just been a fantastic experience. I really look forward to Mondays and Thursdays now.
0: Stephanie McMahon had never surfed before in her life when she decided to join the group, having moved to North Haven from the Hawkesbury area near Sydney.
4: So what a great way to meet other like-minded women that don't feel like they're too old to get amongst it and have a bit of fun. It's just nice, I guess, when you fall in that sort of older age group where you're not really retired yet. Some are, some aren't. It's just finding that, you know, special place where you can develop those community relationships is really, really nice to be part of.
0: Granny Grommets is for women aged 50 and over, and the first group was started about 26 years ago at Albany on Western Australia's southern coast. Rebecca Olive, a Vice Chancellor's Senior Research Fellow at RMIT University at Melbourne, studies the role of recreational sport and leisure, especially ocean-based sports, in helping build communities and stronger ties with the environment. She says she's thrilled to see the way Granny Grommets groups have kept growing across Australia.
5: Often women, when they have kids, often they get away from a lot of organised sporting activities because those activities might happen at times when they're looking after their kids the most, and so we often see women come back to physical activities as they age, and there's definitely an interest in these very playful, fun activities that are really immersive, literally in this case in the ocean, where they can push themselves to try new things and you know, be in nature, be with lots of other people and laughing together.
0: Sharon Taylor is also part of the group. So far, she's kept her feet on the dry sand, but she plans to change that.
6: I've come down a couple of times just to watch the ladies because I have a fear of the ocean, and I'm going to make it my goal to overcome my fear and put a wetsuit on and buy a board and get in there.
7: Reporter Emma Siosian there. And that's Australia-wide for today. My name's Alex Barwick. Thanks to the program's producer, Alex Hyman, and thank you for listening.

0: Good evening, Jonathan Hopper with ABC News. A Perth court has been shown covert surveillance footage gathered at the home of the former Bishop of Broome. David Webber reports.
1: Christopher Saunders is on trial accused of committing sexual offences against three young men when he was the Bishop of Broome. Mr Saunders' lawyer has told the court that his client has said the alleged offences didn't happen. Among the claims from the alleged victims is that the then Bishop used his feet. The court has been shown surveillance footage from inside Mr Saunders' home in 2024 after he'd retired. Mr Saunders and

0: man could be seen sitting in chairs in the living area, facing each other. Each placed a foot in the other man's lap as they sat watching the football. The trial continues.
1: The WA Premier says the state government will keep investing to improve safety on WA roads after two people were killed and two more critically injured in a crash near Shark Bay. Two utilities collided yesterday morning, killing both drivers and seriously injuring a woman in her 50s and a 12-year-old. Premier Roger Cook says road deaths are down per capita, but more work needs to be done.
2: Any death on our roads is one death too many. And so we'll continue to invest in our road infrastructure funding process to continue to make our roads safer. We'll continue to educate and talk to the community about safety on our roads.
1: Construction of the new Mandurah Hospital is underway, which the WA government says will support the fast-growing region. The state government says the hospital will increase capacity, adding more than 110 additional beds and an expanded emergency department. WA Health Minister Meredith Hammett says the redevelopment will deliver modern facilities and meet the needs of the community.
3: This is one of the state's fastest growing regions, and so it is essential that our health infrastructure and our health system keep pace with that growing demand.
1: Ukrainian attacks overnight have killed at least five people near the Russian capital Moscow, according to the local governor. The BBC's Steve Rosenberg reports.
4: Russian officials say that early this morning, an industrial park south of Moscow was attacked by drones. According to the governor of Moscow region, a fire broke out at a warehouse. An electricity substation and an administrative building were damaged too. At least five people were killed and six wounded. There's also been a drone attack on the St. Petersburg area. Russia's largest online retailer, Wildberries, confirmed that its warehouse there was on fire and that staff had been evacuated. Since last month, Ukrainian drones have attacked a string of Wildberries warehouses in Russia.
1: There's been conflicting signals from the United States and Iran over the status of talks to end their five-month-old war. Tuiong Fitzpatrick reports.
5: US President Donald Trump says the talks were underway, warning of a last chance for Tehran to sign a good deal, but Iran denied that negotiations were being held or planned. Mr. Trump told reporters talks are going on right now at an Oval Office event when

0: that the sides were talking at the request of Iran, Saudi Arabia, the United Arab Emirates and Qatar, among others. Earlier on Monday, the Iranian Foreign Ministry said no negotiations with the United States were taking place and no meetings were scheduled, adding that the only discussions currently occurring are with Oman over management of the Strait of Hormuz.
1: In sport, Fremantle forward Josh Tracy has downplayed suggestions Saturday's clash with Melbourne carries extra importance because it's being played at the MCG ahead of next month's finals. It's one of only two outings for the ladder-leading Dockers at the home of the grand final this home and away season after they beat Essendon there in May. Tracy says while it's an exciting prospect, the ground isn't that much different to any other.
2: I understand there's going to be a big narrative about it and us making the journey over there, but like I said, it's another opportunity for us to get out there and display our best footy and I guess show the competition what we're really about.
1: Western Australia's weather for tomorrow: showers over the southern Pilbara, Gascoyne, Goldfields, Eucla, southern parts of the South Interior and western and southern parts of the South West Land Division. Light showers and drizzle possible in the morning across the inland South West Land Division. For Perth, 7 degrees overnight before a mostly sunny morning, a medium chance of showers most likely in the late afternoon and evening. A top tomorrow of 20 degrees. Thursday, a shower or two, 20 again. Friday, showers and 18. Saturday, more showers and 16. Right now in the city, it's 14.4.
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8: Extra Time back on your Tuesday night. It's wonderful to have your company. My favourite night of the week is the AFL season. Well, that nears its conclusion. We are right at the pointy end where every game matters for so many teams. There's a couple, their finals hopes were dashed long, long ago. But Fremantle, they are sitting on top of the ladder and they are one win away from absolutely 100% certain, no doubt, locking up the number one spot and the minor premiership. So they've got that task this weekend when the Dockers take on Melbourne this weekend. The other team in town, they're not going so well, the West Coast Eagles, on the back of one of their most disappointing losses for the season. Right up there with their previous loss to the Tigers, they went down against them again in their season. It just feels like you need to get to the end of the year and just move on until the next one. But the Eagles got a couple of games left as well. Three games left for both our sides. We'll see how they fare at the end of it all. Mitch Turner here with you. 1300 221 0025 if you want to join the conversation. 0437 221 0025 if you want to send us a text rather than give us a call. We will have a chat a little bit later on to Mim Strom, the ruck for the Freo AFLW side. Funnily enough, the AFLW gets underway this week, but only one game played as part of round one. The following weekend, the rest of the games will be played. It's a bit opening round vibes for mine, but the Dockers will be in action next weekend and fresh off playing for Australia against Ireland. Mim Strom will join us a little later in the program. It is my favourite night of the week, of course, on Tuesday, because I get to sit alongside senior sports writer at the West Australian, Glenn Quartermain. G'day, Quarters.
9: G'day, Mitch. G'day, listeners. What a wrap. Thank you. Favourite night of the week.
8: Yeah, I love Tuesday nights. Quarters, we get to come in, we get to debate things, we agree on some things, we disagree on others.
9: Disagree on most things.
8: But yes, we always hug and make up at the end of it, and we like having a chat about all things sport.
9: We do. Big weekend coming up. Now, Fremantle, as you say, they win, they lock in the top spot. They've already got what they want, which is top two.
8: Correct.
9: Right.
8: Yeah.
9: So, but it's the bragging rights to finish top. Great test. MCG. Probably the last time they play there, or let's say possibly the last time they play there before the grand final.
8: Yep.
9: if they get there, which is a huge

0: huge challenge and also a huge opportunity for them. West Coast, they got most things right last weekend except for the one thing that counts really the most, and that's the scoreboard.
1: Yeah.
0: But they did get most things right. They still have an opportunity to frank their improvement. And if you look at their last three rounds, Collingwood at home, the Giants away, Hawthorn at home, Collingwood presents an opportunity. Now, I won't be picking West Coast, but they are decimated, Mitch. They are decimated by injury. So West Coast, I think, will give themselves some chance going into this game.
1: Thoughts of senior sports writer at the West Australian, Glenn Cordner. He is saying, Collingwood, mate, they might be ripe for the picking, as you say, Quarters. Are they going worse than Richmond are going, who the Eagles could not get the job done against? Oh, I don't know if they're going that badly at the moment. I think Collingwood, the thing about Collingwood is they still have plenty to play for.
0: Yes.
1: They've had, they were flying along, had a bit of a hiccup, and they've still got a lot to play for, Collingwood. So I think that's what'll get them over the line. They have a number of absolute superstars that when the game is on the line, I'm not sure the Eagles have anyone that...
0: The Dakai go pretty handy.
1: Yeah, the Dakai, as they say, the two Dakos brothers. I'm not sure the Eagles have anyone to match it with them when they get going and start flying along.
0: Midfield Bull goes all right for West Coast, and an improved midfield Bull at the weekend in terms of his free kicks.
1: I agree. Harley Reid is having a great year. We'll hear from him a little later on. He caught up with breakfast host Mark Gibson earlier, and we'll bring you a little bit of that later on as well. He's having a great year, Harley Reid. Got a few free kicks on the weekend, which was nice to see. He has, as I think COD, Craig O'Donoghue, your colleague, pointed out, he has got more free kicks than almost any midfielder in the game in one season of football.
0: Most against, most for this season. So yeah. It's a remarkable, really. Good to see him doing interviews too. We want more of that.
1: We want to see...
0: Quite a character. And we want to hear more.
1: We want to hear, Quarters? We want to hear more of Harley Reid unfiltered. And when I say unfiltered, I don't mean throwing out, you know, expletives and things like that. We want to hear from Harley Reid when it's not just about a brand deal and when it's not a commercial TV obligation and all these things. Like, we just don't hear from Harley. No, he doesn't get offered to the media. Everyone requests him post-game, as people can imagine. We all ask, hey, can we talk to Harley this week? We all get told no unless we are the TV broadcaster. So we just want to hear a bit more from Harley Reid because he speaks bloody well.
0: He does.
1: And he's a great footballer, and we're sure he's a ripping fella who just, you know, goes over the line a couple of times on game day. Big topic in the last couple of days is the AFL's potential to crack down on resting players in the final round of the season.
0: Why?
1: Quarters. Now, you've been talking about resting players and Fremantle doing that in all different ways over the past few weeks now.
0: Absolutely not this weekend.
1: Because what are your thoughts, though?
0: Well, too important this weekend.
1: Correct. Don't what are your thoughts on the AFL?
0: Fremantle have earned the right, if they earn the right to rest players, they can rest players.
1: Yep.
0: I think you would have to, for me, if we're talking about the integrity of the fixturing, so by that I mean if they're playing, say, a Carlton in the final round, they rest eight players.
1: 11th or 10th.
0: Yeah, and they're vying for that last wildcard round. I think Fremantle has earned the right to rest players if they wish. I don't think they will, by the way. That has not been what they've been doing, and they've been saying they're not going to. I don't expect them to. But if they wanted to, I'd have no problems with it, as long as they let the AFL know and punters know and fans know by about the Monday of the week, saying we're going to rest a few players here.
1: Josh Tracy spoke to the media today on his 24th birthday, the big kahuna ahead of the game this weekend, and he was asked about what he thought, his thoughts were on the AFL deciding they will crack down on clubs and potentially fine them if they do rest players.
2: Is it a rule or a warning, or what have they fired out? Oh, it's an interesting one, and I don't often see stuff, but I've seen that a couple of coaches have fired back at it, and I think that's fair. Because that's going to give teams the best competitive advantage going into the back end of the year. And I guess we're in a position to do that, but I don't think we've got guys putting their hand up to have a week off. So I certainly won't be, and I don't think many others will be either.
1: He went on to say a little bit later as well that there's three games left. He said, there's three games and we get a week off. I feel good. I can play three games of footy. So that's where Josh Tracy is at.
0: Amazing, he feels good. He's no more combative player than Josh Tracy.
1: Maybe in the competition, the way he goes. Sally from Parkwood will see him up close. Says on the text line, 0437221025, can't wait to see Freo v Melbourne at the MCG on Saturday, hoping they get access to the ground for their captain's
0: yes,
1: run.
0: Yes, they are.
1: And they
0: that
1: will.
0: Is happening. Yeah, yes. They get

0: a taste of the MCG.
1: Very important to use every single moment to your advantage.
0: Which they do for the travelling sides a little more now if they don't get to the MCG much at all during the year. They're a bit more leaning on giving them the captain's run. They weren't so in the past.
1: Well, Freo's had a really rough run. They've been put to school grounds that are less than elite, so yeah, they deserve it.
0: It's in the AFL's interest now to look after the number one team in the competition, yes, because everyone is on board the Fremantle bandwagon, and that's why primetime Fridays and Thursdays have been on the agenda for the Fremantle Dockers, and they'll have another one coming as well against the Adelaide Crows. They tend to always face the Adelaide Crows on a Friday night these days. They kind of alternate between the Adelaide Oval and Perth Stadium, but they do often tend to play a lot of times on a Friday night. By the way, Justin Lomuia, as he often does or always does on a Tuesday night, he spoke to Ryan Daniels on Channel 7 News, and he spoke on a number of topics, one of those being the decision and availability of Brendan Cox, but the decision between Cox and Oscar McDonald.
2: Oh, we'll have to wait and see. We've got another training session on Thursday. He trained today, did most of it, and looks like he's got through pretty well. So, yeah, it's a good chance to return.
3: I suppose Oscar McDonald was outstanding. 8 coaches' votes. Will he hold his spot in the team whether Brendan Cox is ready or not?
2: Oh, we'll have to weigh up that. Team balance is important. We need to make sure that we're able to defend well, but also use the ball well out of our back line. So we'll make sure that, we pick a team that's really balanced. And, yeah, really proud of what Oscar's been able to do for us this year, not just the last couple of weeks, but every time he's been called upon, he's been able to come in and play his role for the team. And, he's done a terrific job.
0: Before we hear any more from Justin Longmuir, I've got a bit of a theory on what they could do here. If Brendan Cox is fit and ready to go, could you take the next 2 weeks and rest Alex Pearce 1 week, if he's a little sore, which he often is? You rest Luke Ryan another week, so you keep Cox and McDonald in the same side, and you say, look, we'll rest everyone else, so we'll...
1: Does Alex Pearce need a rest? He's missed a little bit of footy.
0: He often does, though, that's why. It's up to him. If he feels good and wants to keep going, but he often is carrying a little niggle of
1: sorts. Well, the answer is yes, you could. He could also play...
0: And then you get to the finals, and then you make the decision.
1: Oscar can play as a forward, too. Don't forget that.
0: Yeah, but he's not playing a forward
1: on
0: that side.
1: Look, Oscar would walk into most... The way he's playing at the moment would get a game with most defences in the comp.
0: Crosstown rivals would be screaming out for Oscar McDonald.
1: They
0: right
1: would,
0: now.
1: But if it comes down to a clear choice right now between Brendan Cox and Oscar McDonald, Brendan Cox walks into that side.
0: Yep. Yeah, Brendan Cox at their best is the better player. He's a former All-Australian squad member. Didn't make the final side a few years ago, but was part of that 40-man squad when Fremantle made that run into a semi-final against Collingwood.
1: Great depth.
0: Yeah, really good problems to have for the Fremantle Dockers. Sam Sturt back out running around in the waffle as well, so he's overcome his issues. So, look, plenty of depth at the Fremantle Dockers.
1: By the way, training today, I'm told, by Craig O'Donoghue, that... Brendan Cox was in the B team, but playing on Josh Tracy and Jai Amos.
0: Yeah, so it's do you take that as he was training with the B team, or that they were giving Josh a harder opponent?
1: Exactly.
0: And giving them a bit of, it's a tough one. Justin Lomuia also spoke about where Sean Darcy is at.
2: Oh, he's definitely putting pressure on. Yeah, I thought it was a much improved performance from him. Some of the things he's working on came to fruition. Clearly dominated the game, so... we haven't had our final selection yet, but I'd imagine he's putting pressure on.
0: You imagine he'll stay in the twos, Sean Darcy, until Mason Cox does something wrong. And right now he's not always doing heaps right, but he's not doing much wrong, Mason Cox. So I think that'll probably where it stays.
1: Pretty settled team, isn't it?
0: Look, Mason Cox could have 2 weeks that are absolutely terrible, and Sean has been dominating the waffle, and maybe he comes back in. But I think until they get forced to make that move, I don't think they will. Finally, Justin Lomuia also spoke about how they'll approach this week and whether they will treat it like it was a final.
2: No, we won't. We'll make sure we prepare as best we can for this week and treat this week and this opponent on its merits. We're playing a really good team who's got a really good record at that ground. So, we just need to stay in the moment and make sure we give our best to Melbourne. I think we've got a pretty good record at the MCG. We've gone there over the last few years and played some pretty big games against some really good sides and got the job done. So, it's another great test this week against a really good side on their home deck.
0: So I would be going all the way quarters. I'd be having a grand final parade. I'd be getting the players in the back of the utes a couple of days before and going around and No, I think it's a good chance for him to play.

0: the MCG, as we said. And look, the important thing is you win this week and you give yourself a little flexibility. Look, the AFL are going to fine clubs if they do what...
1: On what grounds?
0: They will fine clubs if they do what Ross Lyon has previously done, and I think it was Brad Scott at North Melbourne when they rested 10 players, like half the side.
1: It's not going to happen.
0: I could see them doing that, but Fremantle can put themselves in a position to rest two or three, which is sometimes all you need. On the text line, by the way, Greg actually said, I find it very sad that the AFL is caving into the bookies, regardless of what they say. Top six get a week off the old 7 and 8 teams that used to get a week off. Now they don't. They're talk about screwing things up. So, look, that's part of it. Let's be honest. Part of it is that there is money on these things. And
1: part of it.
0: Gambling it. Well, it's a
1: very big component, I'd suggest.
0: I'd say it's a bit of both. There is a small element of you want your best players out there because that's the best product.
1: Well, there's also fixture integrity.
0: The NBA tried to crack down on this in recent years because they didn't want fans to either, one, rock up to games paying hard-earned money for games and the star is not playing because he's being managed or rested, or have a primetime TV game, then all of a sudden the two biggest names aren't playing and it's a bit of a flop. So they've gone hard on it for that reason.
1: Probably need to flag.
0: Gambling money's behind everything.
1: Which is why I say we flag it early in the week.
0: Yeah, absolutely. We'll get to more of your texts in just a moment. 0437 22 1025 if you want to join the conversation. If you want to give us a call, you can. 1300 22 1025. We'll chat a bit more about West Coast in just a moment. And Mim Strom from the Fremantle Dockers, she's coming up as well. She'll join us on the back of playing for Australia against Ireland a couple of days ago. Mitch Turner, Glenn Quatermain here with you on Extra Time. It is 20 minutes past 7.
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0: 0437 22 1025 if you want to send us a text. Of course, as always, find myself speaking to him on a Friday morning these days, or a Monday morning after West Coast have laid an egg. Donnie from Spearwood on the text line. He texted and said, hey, Eagles coach lost me a few weeks ago. Should pay him out at the end of the year and bring Jamie Graham to coach us. This clown continues to play duds like Liam Baker, Liam Duggan, Tyler Young, and Harvey Johnston. While players playing well in the waffle and not getting the chance, he won't drop his Richmond mates. The fish rots at the head, and he has to go. That's from Donnie in Spearwood. Akash does point out, interesting to note, on that text, that when we spoke to Jamie Graham a couple of years ago, I think Akash actually asked him the question on the boundary line when the job was up post Adam Simpson and it was on the table at the West Coast Eagles, whether he'd be part of the process, and he did not want to be part of the process to be the successor to Adam Simpson. So that's where he was at the time. And it looks like he's got a couple of big clubs over East calling his name and asking.
1: Very much in the chop-up for Carlton and Essendon, yes.
0: Yep, and he is the... For those who aren't familiar with his work, he is the genius or the mastermind tactician behind Fremantle's forward line this year, and they all give a lot of credit to Jamie Graham. So when everyone is marvelling at how well that forward line functions, that is part of a product of Jamie Graham's coaching work. So I doubt he'll be heading over to West Coast. There's a strong chance he'll be either at Carlton or Essendon. But missing that, I think he'll be at Fremantle next year. I think he won't be going anywhere unless he's getting a senior coaching job. Jamie Graham, very loved there. The Voss Academy, that's had this a lot of publicity all year, and it's been back in the news again recently. The Voss Academy was Jamie Graham and Josh Tracy.
1: Yeah.
0: That's how it started. Mm. Doing the early work at training before training started. I think it was 6 a.m. They were there early at the club. It was Jamie Graham and Josh Tracy working with each other. So, big part of building a relationship with those guys. I don't think he's going anywhere anytime soon. We've got to get to Mim Strom in just a moment. We're going to chat a bit about the Commonwealth Games wrap up a little later on as well, quarters, because Curtis Marshall, one of your favourites, he might be your favourite, I reckon. He's up there.

0: Matt Wern, Matt Denny, I think you like too. Curtis Marshall, these Australian athletes that compete in these
1: Pretty
0: events.
1: Rare that you win three gold medals in a row in the Incredibly same individual rare. Event.
0: Yeah, he's a cracker, Curtis. So he had a very good Com Games. We'll wrap up a little bit of that later on and talk about everything else that's going on. Plenty other news in the world of footy, not necessarily affecting our two local clubs in WA, but there are plenty of West Aussies that are in the news as well as part of the AFL and decisions and announcements that have been made today. We'll bring you the latest with all of that as well. If you want to give us a call, you can 1300 221 0025. We'd love to have you join the conversation here on Extra Time.
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0: Great to have your company here on Extra Time, wherever and however you are listening to us. Mitch Turner alongside senior sports writer at the West Australian, Glenn Quartermain. And while the AFL season is reaching its crescendo in the men's, the AFLW is just about to get underway. We had a taste last weekend at North Sydney Oval with the Australia v Ireland representative game, the first of its kind. It was great to have a number of Eagles and Dockers involved, and they'll all be involved next weekend as well when their seasons get underway. The Dockers, their first game is against Port Adelaide on Sunday the 16th, next Sunday at Coburn, where they'll play their home games this year. We're lucky enough to be joined on the line by someone who will feature heavily for Fremantle this year and, of course, featured for Australia, Mim Strom. Mim, thanks for coming on.
3: Thank you so much for having me. Super excited to be talking about the game.
0: Yeah, well, firstly, before we get stuck into how Frio's going to go this year, talk me through it. What was it like playing for Australia in that game?
3: Oh, man, it was incredible. You know, everyone dreams of being in a rep team, so to represent Australia and my club and even WA was such a huge honour.
0: Yeah, it must have been amazing. It was a great turnout, a huge build-up. How did you find the game? I mean, it's a bit unusual. The Irish players bring so much flair and a different style of play to many of the Australian players, and you faced a whole team of them.
3: Yeah, it was just a whole lot of fun. Honestly, I could have gone for another quarter. I think everyone wanted it to keep going. But, yeah, really exciting in the first half, obviously, for the Irish. That a huge crowd there kicked some incredible goals. Lucky we controlled it a bit more in the second half. But it was just such an incredible game and a huge win for women's footy overall.
0: I know the game must have been exciting. As I can hear it in your voice, just how much you enjoyed it. But I guess the whole build-up, getting around players from other clubs, and obviously you're a two-time All-Australian now, so you've been at those nights with some of those stars of the competition and got to rub shoulders with them. But what was it like being around the best of the best?
3: Yeah, you do. You get to meet a few at awards here and there and media stuff, but it was really cool to just get some one-on-one time with people and really learn how they tick and, you know, how they go about their business, because they, you know, at the end of the day, they're the best in the comp for a reason. So, yeah, it was really cool to rub shoulders with all the girls. They're all so incredibly talented. And to be captained by Jazzy Garner was incredibly cool. Obviously won the best on ground medal. So, yeah, very lucky.
0: Oh, that's what I wanted to ask, I guess. I know this is really, really hard. You're 24 years of age. You're still pretty early in your career, given how much time you've got left. But being able to play with some of these players, who were the main one or two that you kind of looked around and went, how good is it? I get to be sharing the field with this person. I never thought I would.
3: Yeah, everyone but Bias in the midfield, definitely Jazzy Garner and Ash Riddell, two of the, you know, best midfielders going around. And I'm so lucky at Freo to have incredible midfielders to tap to, but, you know, they've been up there for the last few seasons and coming from the Roos, who are obviously a very dominant team. It was, yeah, very interesting to be working with them. But also the likes of, you know, Mon Conti and Noffy from Adelaide, they're just, you know, so quick and they're in and under and they're, yeah, it was pretty incredible to be tapping down to them and also be, you know, becoming friends with them off the field as well.
0: Yeah, you're just naming premiership players, MVPs, best and fairest winners for the competition. Like, they are incredible names. Before we move on to some Fremantle stuff, given the success and how all the players felt about it, would you love to see more rep games, maybe even at some point, like the men have just reintroduced some State of Origin?
3: Yeah, absolutely. I mean, I think we showed it. It was a huge success, huge crowd there, big numbers on KO, which was awesome, and Fox. So I think, you know, there's some hunger for some rep games, particularly State of Origin would be really cool. I think we've got some incredible talent, you know, over here in WA. If we can showcase that, that would be awesome. And I'd also love to, you know, play those Vic teams. Obviously, the football home, they call it, but... I think that would be an incredible next step for us.
0: Yeah, we'd like to steal some of those WA players from that Australian side and have them for our own against the rest of the nation. Mim Strom from the Fremantle Dockers and recently representing Australia in the AFLW is on the line with us here on Extra Time with myself, Mitch Turner, and senior sports writer at the West Australian, Glenn Quartermain.
1: Mim, first game Sunday week, a home game against Port Adelaide. And I say home game, and you're moving to the Cockburn Arc, so six games there this year. How exciting is that to be playing at a new venue?
3: We are moving. It's going to look like a little bit different for the fans, but for us, you know, that's really our home ground. It's going to be sad to be leaving Freo, but Cockburn's, you know, where we train, where we put in all the pre-season running, the extra work, the gym stuff. So that really is our home ground. We had a lovely smoking ceremony the other day there. So we're really excited for the fans to come down and see our new Cockburn home.
1: So Mitch mentioned it. You're coming off back-to-back All-Australian honours. By the way, keep up that form because I believe that you may be playing a game in Ireland next time with the Gaelic footy, so that would be a lot of fun. Just did the pre-season, how are you going? And has anyone jumped out at you? I note the draftees you picked up, Noah McNaughton, Charlie Hazelhurst, Monique Besson, Mia Anderson. Anyone jump out at you?
3: Yeah, they're all very incredible young players. Like, the talent's just getting better and better, and it won't be long before these girls kick me out. Hopefully I still have a long career ahead of me. But the one actually that stands out is Aoife Healy. She wouldn't be on your list because she's a recruit from Ireland. weird that I'm plugging the Irish after all that talk, but she's coming out of the back line, and she's looking real good, a lot of speed, great athleticism, just takes it on. She's going to be really exciting to watch.
1: Exciting stuff. And your Oz ruck partner, Matilda Schultz, you'll be taking her on against Port Adelaide in round one.
3: Yeah, we'll be. It was interesting to be teammates last week, and then next week we'll be enemies. But she's just such a great talent and a really good person. So we talked about how interesting it's going to be to come up against each other, but I think we both agreed. I think, you know, playing the best, it makes you just play better. So, you know, that's what we're here for, to play the best in the comp. So hopefully it's an interesting and exciting hit out.
1: And how have you been handling the new rules, particularly the centre line, at the centre of the ground?
3: Yeah, look, as a jumping ruck and probably a smaller ruck compared to some, I'm really enjoying the ruck rules. To be able to jump at the centre and not have anyone cross your line and sort of body you out will be hopefully to my advantage, but it's been good in the pre-season matches, I think.
1: And I noted the AFLW captains today said North was the most likely team to play off in another grand final. They haven't actually lost a game since round three in 2024. Are they still the team to beat?
3: I think they are. I'd like to think someone's going to knock them off, but, you know, they set the standard for the last 2 years, so it'd be hard to see them, you know, stepping backwards, but I think, you know, they're the standard and everyone's coming after them. They said they're not shying away from that. So, I'm hoping it could be us that knocks off. Honestly, anyone to take them down a peg would be good.
1: And last one from me, 11th last year, 5th the year before. What can we expect this year? Are you going to be playing finals again?
3: Look, that's the aim. Everyone wants to be in finals, don't they? I think with this success of the boys, you know, obviously them pushing back into finals has been really exciting. I think there's a bit of that buzz around the club that, you know, we want, you know, some success from both our programs. So Webby, our coach, is going to be doing everything to get us back in there, and hopefully everyone's going to be playing their roles to do that as well.
0: Mim, I've got to ask you as well, and we'll congratulate you. 75-game milestone coming up in that first clash with Port Adelaide. That's a life membership as well at the Fremantle Dockers in the AFLW, so for the whole football club. An amazing achievement. What does it mean to you?
3: Yeah, it means a lot. You know, when I first came into the club, probably couldn't kick. They were probably just looking at my height and thought, you know, she's a bit athletic. Maybe we can turn her into something. So the club, yeah, took me on, and I'm very appreciative to have almost played 75 games to them. And, you know, for people that don't know, 75, that's taken, this is my eighth season I'm going into, 7 years. So, yeah, it's a long time. I'd love to make 100 one day, but to make 75 is yeah, I'm really proud, and hopefully that'll be in round one.
0: And is it extra special? I got to ask, is that extra special having your sister Indy, who's recently come to the club and is in the team and looking really good with her development, and your brother Zach, who's part of the coaching staff and, of course, was a great player for South Fremantle as well. Is it a bit extra special having them involved with the football club and to be there as well for your milestone and for everything else that's come along?
3: Absolutely. I've had the privilege of watching my brothers play, you know, at South Fremantle together and to win premierships together. And I think football is just a huge thing for our family. So to now be playing with Indy, to be coached by Zach and really have them in the inner sanctum that, you know, not many people get to see is an incredible privilege. And hopefully I'll be doing that 75, you know, with a lot of my family around me. That'll be really cool.
0: And my last one I want to ask you, Mim, before we let you go, really appreciate your time here on Extra Time. It's been wonderful to chat to you. But Wharfie time, do you reckon there's something the girls might be able to do in the AFLW program? I know it's not quite Perth Stadium, but something we might be able to get going for the Dockers AFLW side when the game gets into the crunch time?
3: Yeah, look, it's working for the men, so I don't see why not. With our new home at Coburn, maybe we can do a little altered version of it. But I'm loving the Wharfie time. The girls, when we can, we get down to the games, and really excited for the boys' success, and they're looking really good. So, yeah, I don't see why not. Maybe we can get some Wharfie time going at Coburn Arc.
0: Mim, I want to see it in action. I'm hoping that you're way too far ahead, really, to need it. But I'm looking forward to see what the club puts together for the AFLW season coming up. Looking forward to seeing you in action next Sunday against Port Adelaide at Coburn, and looking forward to seeing what you and the team can do this season. We appreciate having you on.
3: Thanks, guys. Appreciate it.
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0: 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You can catch us in so many places these days, but it's great to have you listening along, and hopefully you enjoyed our chat with Mim Strom just there. She is the best ruck in the AFLW comp, absolutely dominates. And, of course, the Strom family, not only does her sister Indy play for the Dockers as well, but Zach Strom and Noah Strom, premiership players for South Fremantle when they beat Claremont in 2020. They were part of that side and are long stalwarts of the South Fremantle Football Club. Before we get back to the phone lines and chat to Kim, who's been waiting very, very patiently, I just want to read a little joke out from Greg, who said he'd be very, very surprised if Jamie Graham got the Essendon job. He can't remember him ever playing for them. Which is a very good point.
1: It is a good point.
0: They do like to go intrinsic and go internal. The Bombers, but he would be a great choice if they went that way. 1300 221 1025. If you want to give us a call and have a chat, Mitch Turner and Glenn Quatermain here. Kim in Moreton Bay has given us a call. G'day to you, Kim.
4: Hello. Where am I living, did you say? Moreton Bay?
0: where is it? Oh, that's what you... Where are you living now, Kim?
4: I'm living in Waterman's Bay. Moreton Bay is over in Queensland.
0: Oh, Waterman's Bay. I got told it was Moreton Bay.
1: It's a long way away.
0: Well, that's why I thought we had listeners all over. I thought we had listeners all over the country, Kim. Waterman's Bay. That's just a stone's throw.
1: Both
0: really
1: beautiful parts of the world.
4: Oh yeah.
0: I take Waterman's. Really. I take Waterman's, Kim. What have you got for us?
4: Well, I was listening to your prelude, your app, but Kate, I'm listening to you on the app, so that'll be good for your marketing.
0: Beautiful.
4: Just to declare my interest, I've watched the Eagles and Richmond game at Subiaco Oval for the first time, so that's when I started the affiliation with the Eagles. General years, doctor, my girlfriend's a doctor, and I've been watching doctors over the years, and I had a bet with my mate that they had their fifth Premiership Cup in their trophy cabinet before Trio had their first.
0: And yep.
4: Well, I'm hoping I lose a bet because I'm so impressed with the doctor.

0: So I think they're
1: Well, we're
0: great.
1: just losing you a little bit there, Kim. With you, we just lost you a little bit on your phone line. But to sum it up, you are an Eagles fan who is getting behind the Dockers. Is that correct?
0: So I think they're very impressed the way they play. Yeah.
1: Beautiful.
0: Yeah.
1: Well, I'd love to hear it, Kim, because there's a lot of Eagles fans that don't want to, and that is absolutely their prerogative. I mean, they are the crosstown rival, Kim. And if they don't want to go for
2: That's fair enough.
1: their biggest rival, that is fair enough. If there's any other Eagles fans, tell me why you are or you aren't jumping on the Freo, not the bandwagon, but just, a little bit of love for them. I'm not asking you to wear the colours. I'm not saying throw the scarf on or don the anchor or buy the retro gear they're dropping, which I'm a big fan of, by the way. But are you getting behind them? Are you just kind of going, sitting there saying, you know what, I will publicly say to everyone that, yeah, I want them to win. I'd like them to get one. And if you're not, tell me why you're not as well.
2: Well, if you're not, you better get used to it because this is not one throw at the stumps. This is a
1: No.
2: 3-4 year window.
1: It is. And did
2: Have
1: you?
2: a couple of cracks at this.
1: Well, look, a few of us around the place, we tipped him to play in the grand final this year. So we're very
2: So
1: happy with
2: you're
1: how it's
2: suggesting
1: going.
2: you did?
1: Oh, I might have had them in my
2: Did you
1: grand
2: or
1: final matchup.
2: did
1: Might
2: you
1: have
2: or
1: had them
2: not?
1: on top of the ladder. I did, quarters. I'm
2: Okay, why
1: very,
2: don't
1: very
2: you
1: happy.
2: ask me where I picked them?
1: Where did you have Freo?
2: Fourth.
1: Not bad. You had him right up there. Yep. And who'd you have on top?
2: Brisbane.
1: See, I had Freo Brisbane in the grand final, which is still a very real possibility.
2: You go
1: They were
2: Brisbane.
1: terrible on the weekend, Brisbane. That
2: I have
1: those
2: Brisbane
1: things.
2: Sydney, which is still a chance.
1: Listening to Mick Malthouse talk about Brisbane the other day, he was very concerned. He just said, look, premiership sides don't do that a couple of times. He said they've obviously won the last two, but in that year, 14 goals they had kicked on him in one quarter against the Giants, and then what they put together against the Blues on the weekend was pretty bang average.
2: What?
1: I still hold on
2: I
1: to
2: haven't
1: hope.
2: written them off. I haven't written them off. The one thing we need to remember is this is just not two flags in a row. They very nearly won the first. So this is
1: Yeah.
2: three grand finals they've played in a row. It's a long time at the top of the mountain.
1: The Traralgon Tiger, by the way, sends a text in on 0437 221 02 5. He's just giving Donnie a little bit of a warning, and this is a great chance for us to bring up some news as well about a West Aussie that's been doing terrific stuff over for another club over the years who has announced his retirement. But the Traralgon Tiger, who is a regular listener of ours, he says, fellas, is Donnie aware that Nathan Broad retired from Richmond today? Expect him to top up his superannuation with West Coast in 2027. So the Traralgon Tiger just trying to wind Donnie up there a little bit more, saying, hey, look, there's another tiger coming to the nest. What do you think, Quarters?
2: I don't. The age demographic doesn't sit comfortably. He's 33. I think he'd be a terrific coach. Look, I think Nathan, according to my information, if there was an opportunity, he would be up for it, as you would be. He's returning home. His wife is from WA. They've got a 2.5-year-old daughter. There's another son on the way around Christmas time, so they're going to settle back in WA. So if you were to be offered another year, say a year to play, a year to coach, you would jump at it, and I'm sure he would. But I'm just not sure. Look, if you look at the what they need, and it's a key defender with experience, he certainly ticks that box. But I'm just not sure if it's the way to go. That's my opinion.
1: Yep, okay, so Nathan Broad. Three premierships for the Tigers, 189 games, announcing that at the end of the year he'll be done at Richmond. But as you said, from conversations you've had and some other people had, he's not closed off to the idea of
2: No,
1: continuing playing
2: not at
1: football.
2: all.
1: Certainly, it sounds like he will play football at some level, whether that is at his former club, the Swan Districts, or whether that is potentially at West Coast. Who
2: Either as a
1: knows?
2: coach, and as an assistant coach, or as an educator on field, we've seen many examples of that in recent years. I think he'd be invaluable at West Coast.
1: Yeah, I'm completely with you, by the way. Quarters, I think given what the Eagles have put out there, let's be honest, in the last couple of years, I think it'd be pretty rich of some Eagles fans to turn their nose up at Nathan Broad, who I still think's playing, not he's no nowhere near his best, let's be honest. He's turning 34 next year. He's 33 at the moment, but he is playing better football than a lot of the West Coast Eagles players have played in the last 18 months.
2: What a great story, by the way. Just congratulations to Nathan on his career.
1: Yeah.
2: Three premierships. I think the first flag, 2017, was his 12th game. Was picked up at, what,
1: It was, yep.
2: 67? Was
1: Yep.
2: third last pick in the draft as a mature age player. He's out of Swan Districts. went on to play in Three Flags and was just the ultimate role player. Yeah. Under Damien Hardwick.
1: He won three grand finals within three premierships in 70 games, his first 70 games of football.
2: Incredible.
1: Which is right up there with numbers of players like Joel Selwood and players like that who just were winning premierships for fun early in their career. But well done to Nathan Broad. By the way,
2: can I just say one interesting point he made in his press conference, in his retirement conference today, was that he's feeling $1 million. So he's battled with Achilles tendonitis in the last 2-3 years. It's gone, and he said, I feel magnificent.
1: Yeah, so just that last little sales pitch right at the end to say, if anyone's listening, by
2: sounded
1: the way,
2: like it to me.
1: Pick up your phones. There's only one club because he's been open for probably 3 months now, Nathan Broad, openly saying, because this wasn't really a shock. He said, I'm going to be going back to WA.
2: Also admitted there'd been conversations.
1: Yeah, he said publicly months ago that he was going to head back to WA. He just didn't know in what capacity and what that would look like and if it was definitely next year or the year after. But he was very open that he was not far away from heading back to WA. So today wasn't a shock at all that he was leaving Richmond and for now at least retiring. By the way, Tom McDonald also announced his retirement at the end of the season. So a long-time Melbourne player, premiership player from 2021 here in Perth. Actually, he had the last shot at goal from memory after the siren, Tom McDonald. So he finished with a footy in his hand in that famous grand final. I think he did kick
2: it. He did, yeah.
1: I'm trying to remember if he did or not. But Tom McDonald and, of course, the older brother of Oscar, who we were chatting about earlier, the Fremantle Dockers defender. So he also announced his retirement. The last 24 hours about Jeremy Howe offered a 1-year contract for 2027 for the Pies, who, as we said, are a bit up and down with their injury and availability and their aging list and how they sort that out. But it looks like he potentially will be sticking around there. Some other sporting news I thought I'd whip through while I'm looking at it all now. Laurie Daly, of course, has stepped down as the New South Wales coach, which is
2: on a winning note.
1: One of the wildest stories, really, the way this turned out, because it was Daly out, Daly out, Daly out ahead of the Origin this year between New South Wales and Queensland, the state of Origin, and then they won New South Wales under the guidance of Laurie Daly, yet he still had to step down.
2: But we knew that.
1: Because of the pressure and criticism. But he won. He's only got one job. It's to beat Queensland once a year, twice a year. You've got to win two games against Queensland, you're done. He did it, and they still said he's no good. And it was a massive upset, really. So, look, it's an interesting decision, but, Laurie Daly, he has stepped down in the last 24 hours of the New South Wales Origin side, which is... Yeah, ending on a winning note. The Comm Games, by the way, Quarters, we're going to talk about it later. What was your highlight of the Commonwealth Games, and where do you think they sit now? What's the future? Do you think they'll be here in 20 years?
2: Well, they're third rung, so they're behind. There's the Olympics, fourth rung. World titles, Pan Pac. It depends what you're talking about. So if you're talking about ATS.
1: Fourth, Bath, probably.
2: Probably.
1: Diamond League's probably higher.
2: Still, I think it still has some value. I think... Glasgow saved the games, that's for sure, after Victoria stuffed it up royally.
1: Oh, well, they did an incredible job.
2: So India...
1: Incredible job by Glasgow. They deserve all the plaudits they get because they put it together in a short period
2: of
1: time.
2: There were some moments.
1: Nailed it.
2: I think it showed where we've come in athletics. I think that was an incredible performance from us on the track. I think Rose Davies, 5K, 10K double, probably one of the highlights for me.
1: Yep.
2: In the pool, Kai Taylor... son of Hayley Lewis, emerging ahead of LA, I think. But pretty hard to go past Sam Williamson. Got the gold medal and got the poolside kiss from the girlfriend who's a photographer, which is a great story in itself. There are a lot of those stories. The men's Gracie Brown at the velodrome, and, of course, the men's sprint minus Matt Richardson. That was a great story. And the Lee Hoffman's Hogwarts mention, which was terrific. Just a shout out to obviously Curtis Marshall. Nina did us proud too, silver medal, and just showed great humility afterwards in being magnanimous in defeat. Curtis Marshall, 3 in a row. Rhiannon Clark, 200 metre T38 gold medalist. Well done to Rhiannon and Kane Perris and Luke Zachariah in the tandem sprint. Tandem cycling. Two bronze for them too. So well done.
1: Yeah, shout out to Rhiannon Clark. I remember she was finishing her school studies, I think, and she was training to you know, compete for Australia at the time, and this would have been... Oh,
2: three Commonwealth Games she's competed at now, on the podium in every one of them.
1: A while ago now, actually. I think my friend was doing a uni assignment, and...

0: she was doing a story about Rhiannon. So I went along and helped her film that. And we spent the day with her and watched her do a bit of training and stuff. And it's great to see her doing well on the world stage as well. So that was nice to see. By the way, Matt King has already been named the head coach of the New South Wales side in the State of Origin after Laurie Daly stepped down. That's a pretty quick turnaround.
1: Yeah, what was one of the names thrown up for the Perth Bears job?
0: Yeah, he was
1: before Mal Meninga. But yeah, very highly respected person. So great choice.
0: Yeah, so
1: hopefully not too good a choice, Mitch, when you're a Queenslander. Well, I'm a Victorian, which qualifies me as a Queenslander.
0: Yeah, I'm just saying they don't waste no time, do they? Yeah, the New South Wales camp there, and they've had a bit of a revolving door for a. Over the past decade, probably, of a couple of different coaches, but they've landed on their man, Matt King, now after Laurie Daly stepped.
1: So you've got the two Melbourne Storm teammates coaching against each other.
0: Yeah, of course. We'll see how long Billy lasts at our Queensland. He was certainly not under as much pressure as you thought he might have been.
1: Billy's fine.
0: He's the golden child.
1: Yes,
0: Billy.
1: He is.
0: He's one of a
1: couple. Worry about Billy.
0: He's part of the golden generation, Billy, and he's probably the most, he might be the most golden out of all of them, little Billy. You got Cam Smith, you got Greg Inglis, you got that Jonathan Thurston, that great, great generation. And Billy's always felt like the Mr. Perfect, didn't he, in all of that? I don't think he can do much wrong at all. Still plenty coming up here on Extra Time. We'll continue to chat about all the big topics. Got a couple more questions for you, Quarters. If anyone else wants to join the conversation, you've got something to ask us or you want to give us an opinion, 1300 221 1025. We are all ears here at Extra Time. We'd love to hear what you have to think about what we are chatting about. Or flick us a text, 0437 221 1025. You can send us a message as well. As I said, if you are an Eagles fan and you're getting behind the Dockers, let us know. If you're not, tell me why you're not as well. Like, I'll accept both.
1: Plenty will be. There's a lot of proud West Aussies out there.
0: You would never support Essendon.
1: No,
0: as a Hawthorn fan.
1: There's 10 clubs in Victoria.
0: But you'd never support Essendon. There are some clubs you just can't support.
1: That is correct.
0: West Coast fans.
1: You've nailed it.
0: They might get behind, you know, Carlton or someone or whoever it is who makes a run. But I can see why it would be hard to get behind the Fremantle Dockers. It is coming up on 8:09. The news coming up on the hour. But we'll keep chatting sport before then.
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0: Mitch Turner here alongside senior sports writer at the West Australian, Glenn Quartermain. Quarters, well, talking about your pre-season predictions a little earlier, you had, it was Swans Lions in your grand final. Mm-hmm. Your Brownlow medalist was?
1: Nasiah. The Messiah.
0: I think everyone's picks are all just playing for second in our mind at the moment, aren't they? The shocks always happen at the Brownlow, but I think we're pretty close to it. We're 99%
1: sure. Who did you pick for the Brownlow?
0: Well, Dacos.
1: So you've got...
0: That's the easy pick, isn't it?
1: Yeah, it is.
0: I think Nick Dacos is, for the next 5 years, 6 years, 7 years, 8 years, is going to be the... Just pick Dacos. It was like picking Ablett back in the... You know, Ablett Jr. or something. Just pick Dacos, feels safe, and then... Nasiah and these other great players are the ones that we think are in that category on their day, but Nick's the one that'll do it.
1: I think we were like-minded on the Rising Star, and I reckon we've nailed that one.
0: Yeah, Jagger Smith with a nod to Willem Dersma.
1: Yeah.
0: I think they were... People forgot sometimes a year is a long time in football. We say a week is a long time in football. A year is a long time in football. And Jagger Smith did his ACL before he even got on the track last year. And there was so much hype about him going to Carlton. Everyone who'd seen him coming through the system and said, this kid is special. And we didn't get to see him. So he spent a year learning and doing what he did. And people, I think some people might have forgotten just how good everyone was saying this kid was before he actually
1: And got don't underestimate it. How difficult it would be to go through the excitement of being drafted and then your first preseason and you're halfway through it and you do your ACL. He's had to deal with that at a very young age. He's got through that the surgery, and he's gone into a Carlton team under enormous pressure. and played as an inside mid. It's been an incredible performance by him, as it has been from Will Dersma, as it has been from Harry Dean and others. But I just think Jagger Smith, what he's achieved, you know, they're not going to take into account the previous 12 months, but they probably should.
0: There was a great moment actually on the weekend, now that you remind me of it. Before we hear from Harley Reid, I'll bring you Harley Reid with Mark Gibson in just a moment. He spoke to Mark Gibson from the breakfast program earlier today. Before I bring you that, there was a great moment on the weekend, which included two of those players.
4: Hand pass to Hayward, slides a hand pass to Florent, the 2X Swans combining to Jagger Smith, hand pass to Dean, the defender couldn't call, you bet he can! Harry Dean with his first goal in AFL footy, and he's celebrating with the Carlton fans in the right forward pocket. There's your future, Jagger Smith to Dean, and Carlton are irresistible at the moment.
1: I'm not sure if that's necessarily going to be repeated often in the future with Harry Dean kicking goals.
0: But it was their two that are going to take them forward.
1: Just another goal assist too.
0: Yeah, it was their two that was going to, the two that are going to take them forward at different parts of the ground. But they're certainly two very important players for Carlton going forward. Donnie, by the way, from Spearwood, just texted in and said, boys, I would wear a Collingwood shirt before I support Fremantle. So that's how much he does not like the Dockers. I mentioned Harley Reid caught up with Mark Gibson. It was yesterday. He played this morning, this interview. He caught up with Harley Reid at Yagan Square. He was doing a promotional event with AC Milan. And that's where ABC Perth breakfast presenter Mark Gibson caught up with him and asked him, firstly, how he's feeling about the loss to the Tigers on the weekend.
5: It's been good, obviously loving my time in WA. Obviously stoked to be here, but obviously on field hasn't gone to plan, and the weekend was probably another one that was a struggle. But yeah, no, enjoying it here. Obviously great place to be able to come across and do my work.
6: When you say that didn't really go to plan, can you please tell me that you got off the plane and the coach sent everyone down to Lath Lane and said have 100 practice shots at goal?
5: I know. I feel for Minnie. We're all devastated. I don't know what the go like. Don't know what the go there was. We just, our goal kicking hasn't been the issue just till yesterday. So, yeah, it was a tough day at the office, and including myself, I kicked 3 points. But yeah, I think we're having shots from, I guess, hard areas at times. Is there better places to kick them from? But yeah, at the end of the day, we're missing them from 15 out directly in front, type thing. So yeah, obviously got to get to work on that.
6: And I've just got to ask you, because you wrapped your arms around your little buddy Willem Dersma there. How is he after that? He looks so upset.
5: Yeah, I know. We all feel it deep inside us, and it is a struggle. I've been in that position many times, and to see the way that he's came, obviously a long year in your first year, and to do what he has in his first year, I just want to put my arms around him and know that it's fine, mate, and the road's looking clear, and I think we're making progress, and I can't wait till we actually are winning games and the highs are there, and we can know that all the hard work we've done, we're finally where we want to be, and all those tears, those sweat hard tears are all gone, but it's obviously going to still come and go.
6: Harley, just finally, because I am an Eagles man, can we get one more win this season, please?
5: Oh, mate, I know, for sure. I think there were so many this year that we could have snagged, but at the end of the day, like we spoke about, goals that cost us in the last quarters throughout the year that we could have got, but then obviously on the weekend it cost us throughout the whole game. But yeah, mate, hopefully there's a win coming within the next 3 weeks, because we bloody need one, and hopefully we can get one for a bit more. I guess obviously the belief's there, but just a win would be great, mate.
0: Sunday against Collingwood could be very well be the next one if you are to speak to some people, and you flagged the earlier quarters. They are a chance. And hey, look, Donnie might be wearing a Collingwood shirt. He won't wear the Freo one, but maybe he can flick the Collingwood shirt on if they get the job done against the Eagles on Sunday. Collingwood, by the way, still lots of talk about Lachie Neale touring their facility.
1: Yeah, I'm not comfortable with that today.
0: Touring them in the off-season, I think.
1: Yeah,
0: once the season's done.
1: Premiership hopes are still alive, for goodness sake.
0: I don't mind.
1: I'm not a fan of that.
0: I don't mind conversations being had.
1: Yeah, that's fine.
0: But touring the facility is a touch far.
1: It's not a good look. I don't think...
0: You're a player at another club.
1: Yep.
0: You shouldn't be stepping foot anywhere near a football club that you are not contracted to. So, look, it's interesting. Glenn from Northern texted and said, look, he doesn't solve their problems anyway. Like, Collingwood is oldish and Lachie is old. Doesn't really solve their future. It's a weird move.
1: Walk into any team, wouldn't he? But yeah.
0: Akash suggests it reckons it shows that Brisbane are a little distracted with what's going on, letting their players do these things.
1: Good point.
0: Yeah, and they certainly weren't at their best against Carlton. But look, Collingwood's a pretty... I think I have a strong feeling he's not at Brisbane. He's going to end up at Collingwood. That might be the club of choice for him in Melbourne. He's got some pretty close connections at Collingwood, some people he knows.
1: I think he'll be at Collingwood next year.
0: I think I think that's where he fits. But, you know, you never know. He could stay in Brisbane. If they give him enough money and they

0: make it okay and compromise. Fortunately, Lockie's made his bet. He has to lie in it now, and these decisions are not taken out of his hand, but the pressure's being put on him based on some of his decisions off the field.
1: Brisbane has given him a lot.
0: I think it's very amicable how it's all going down between the club and Lockie, and the problem is it might be a bit too amicable, and they're all getting a bit comfortable with what's happening, and the Lions just tend to, it looks like they lose their edge every now and then. They just kind of don't really rock up, and maybe this is just a symptom of that. So we'll wait and see. I think the Dockers would have taken him if the other clubs didn't swoop in and offer ridiculous money. They weren't going to offer the money that other clubs are reportedly offering for a player of his age, although still playing near his best football. He's playing very well. And the Dockers were like, yeah, we'll take you at a discount. You're old, and we got the youth we're valuing. Didn't expect clubs like Collingwood to say, we'll give you $1 million. That was a bit of a bit of a shock to the system.
1: Well, you're not going to say no, eh?
0: No, he's not going to say no. I think the Dockers are like, yeah, we'll come. Lockie's like, I'll come to the Dockers. They're all going to, it was all going to go smooth. And Collingwood said, give you $1 million. And Lockie called him back and said, might have to cancel the dinner plans, boys.
1: Good luck to him. But it's all about timing. And why the rush right now?
0: Correct. I agree. Wasn't a great look, and I think everyone agrees with that as well. By the way, Jane on the text line says she understands Dacos is going to win the Brownlow. He's a very good player, but why do we have to put up in the media with everyone producing, you know, everyone going on about Dacos and the love?
1: Because he's a sensational player.
0: Before we go and get to the news quarters, I'll say enjoy him while he lasts. Because when they're gone, you miss watching him play. Yeah, I'll see you next time, quarters. Everyone else, time for the news.
2: ABC News, hello, I'm Satyam Weinstein. Green Senator Sarah Hanson-Young is urging the coalition to work with her party to achieve the strongest gambling ad reforms possible. A Senate inquiry is currently examining Labor's laws to limit gambling ads on TV, radio and online during certain hours, but the Greens want stronger restrictions. Senator Hanson-Young says that while a total ban would be ideal, politics is about compromise.
3: Just like the tobacco industry is not allowed to advertise anymore. That's what people want. And I urge the Liberal Party and the Coalition, this is your moment to show that you're listening to the Australian people, to work with us across party lines to fix this bill.
2: The Royal Commission on Anti-Semitism has heard human error was to blame for police failing to notify the Jewish community about plans for a neo-Nazi rally outside New South Wales Parliament House. Gavin Coote reports.
4: The rally in November last year involved about 60 men who chanted anti-Semitic slogans, displaying a banner calling to abolish the Jewish lobby. Acting Deputy Commissioner Peter McKenna says police approved the protest application after seeking internal legal advice, but that the Jewish community was not advised.
5: I understand why that would upset the Jewish community, and they have our deepest apologies for not informing them of that.
4: Acting Deputy Commissioner McKenna says police again sought legal advice after the protest, with one person subsequently charged with publicly inciting racial hatred.
2: Russian officials say Ukrainian attacks have killed at least five people near the capital, Moscow. The BBC's Steve Rosenberg has more.
6: Russian officials say that early this morning, an industrial park south of Moscow was attacked by drones. According to the governor of Moscow region, a fire broke out at a warehouse. An electricity substation and an administrative building were damaged too. At least five people were killed and six wounded. There's also been a drone attack on the St. Petersburg area. Russia's largest online retailer, Wildberries, confirmed that its warehouse there was on fire and that staff had been evacuated. Since last month, Ukrainian drones have attacked a string of Wildberries warehouses in Russia.
2: The European Commission has called for united action on border security after a chaotic influx of tens of thousands of migrants from Morocco into the Spanish enclave of Ceuta last week. Spain estimates that around 69,500 migrants have now returned to Morocco. The official death toll on the Spanish side of the border stands at 72, with 11 deaths on the Moroccan side. EU interior ministers are due to have emergency talks to discuss the issue. European Commissioner for the Mediterranean, Dubravka Šuica, says Europe must come together to tackle the migrant crossings.
7: We have to somehow defend our external border together. It's not only a Spanish issue, it's also a European issue, so it's a shared European responsibility, plus Moroccan issue. So both of them have to be on it.
2: Authorities in the south of France say wildfires have revealed a cache of 400 historic shells and munitions.

Christians in the village of La Paz. Authorities say blasts during the fires, initially thought to be exploding gas cylinders, may have been World War II explosives detonated by the heat. Demining operations have now seen most residents return to their homes. However, the mayor says certain areas remain off limits. More than 180 houses in the area were destroyed by the fire. The mother of one of Melbourne's most notorious crime families, Kath Pettingill, has died aged 91. Pettingill was the mother of Victor Pearce and Trevor Pettingill, who were suspected of the 1988 Wall Street killings, in which two young police officers were murdered. Another of her sons, Dennis Allen, was suspected of more than 10 shells and munitions in the village of La Paz. Authorities say blasts during the fires, initially thought to be exploding gas cylinders, may have been World War II explosives detonated by the heat. Demining operations have now seen most residents return to their homes. However, the mayor says certain areas remain off limits. More than 180 houses in the area were destroyed by the fire.

0: Brisbane Broncos NRLW veteran Ali Brigginshaw has been suspended for 3 matches by the league's judiciary. The 36-year-old was found guilty of a Grade 3 dangerous throw charge after dumping Bulldogs fullback Taylor Preston headfirst into the ground during Sunday's clash in Wagga Wagga. The ruling means that Brigginshaw will miss games against the Raiders, Roosters and Titans before being eligible to return in Round 9. In a final season of playing NRLW, the four-time premiership winner had previously never missed a game for the Broncos. And in the NRL, Simi Sasingi is returning from injury for the Canberra Raiders lineup for this Sunday's game against the Newcastle Knights at Canberra Stadium. Joe Roddy will return to the bench. You're now up to date with the very latest from ABC News.
1: Western Australia's weather: showers over the southern Pilbara, Gascoyne, Goldfields, Eucla, southern parts of the South Interior and western and southern parts of the Southwest Land Division. Light showers and drizzle possible in the morning across the inland Southwest Land Division. For Perth, 7 degrees overnight before a mostly sunny morning, a medium chance of showers, most likely in the late afternoon and evening. A top of 20 degrees. Thursday, a shower or two and 20 again. Friday, showers and 8.
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4: Yes, we meet again. I didn't think we would, but here we are. And what a pleasure it is to be sitting in the Nightlife chair. Phil Clark will be back next Monday. He's away today, tomorrow and Thursday. I'm sitting in on those days on Nightlife across the nation on this Tuesday night. And across the Pacific Islands, the Southeast Asia via Radio Australia and around the world on the World Wide Web, we thank you very much for joining us on Nightlife tonight. 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You can hear that just in case you missed an answer when you were listening live and you think, what was the answer to that question? We'll actually have the challenge later on. Just click on Listen, ABC Listen, then type Nightlife into the search bar. The challenge as well, as all of our podcast interviews are there for you to listen later, as we like to say. But we'd love to have you with us right now, in fact. Because coming up in our first hour, The Catcher in the Rye. It is 75 years since one of the most influential books of the 20th century was written. And why did it create such a sensation, or why is it still popular today? Our guest is Alexandra Jacobs from The New York Times. We'll talk about one of her favourite books, The Catcher in the Rye. On our Nightlife News Breakdown, Ron Meisen, the Financial Review's political correspondent, will report from the press gallery at Parliament House in Canberra. And then we go back to January 1941, 10 years before The Catcher in the Rye. 11 months before Pearl Harbor, a good-looking, dapper, well-dressed Japanese man sporting sunglasses and a notepad arrived in Australia. Major Hashida. Was a Japanese Army intelligence officer here to spy on wartime Australian cities. His notebooks and diaries survived the war, providing a real insight into Japan's intelligence activities. Historian Craig Colley has written about it in a new book. We will find out what this man was doing in Australia in 1941. We'll get our film and TV critic Wenli Ma's verdict on the latest Spider-Man installment, Brand New Day, as well as the French film The Colour of Time, and the TV series Furious. You take your chance with The Mighty Challenge after midnight in some parts of the country, a little bit earlier in other parts. And then the issue of the day, the former NRL player Luke Bateman has told a Senate inquiry that a gambling company offered him drugs while he was in the throes of gambling addiction. He made the comments in a Senate inquiry into gambling inducements. The looming legislation is focused on gambling ads, but is it going far enough? What about looking at other gambling spaces like casinos, the dogs, scratchies, which are the most popular in Australia? Perhaps you gamble? You can stop anytime you like. It's just a bit of fun.
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2: Coming up tomorrow on Nightlife, did you look back at the TV that you used to watch in the 50s, 60s, 70s, even the 80s, and lament, it was so much better then? Well, of course it was. Ian Collis will be here to talk about his new book, Retro TV, but also those great shows that we used to watch. Ian Verinder is our finance expert, and our very special guest will be TV chef Matt Preston, who's just travelled around Australia and New Zealand, a little part of New Zealand, getting a taste for the very best produce. All that and much more tomorrow on Nightlife. But next up,
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2: The Catcher in the Rye turns 75 this year. The novel that perfectly captured the inner turmoil and angst of a 16-year-old boy at the end of the 1940s is still fresh today. It was both of its time and timeless as well. It made J.D. Salinger's name as an author and partly ruined his career because nothing he wrote before or after that book ever matched its impact and popularity. It appealed to both teenagers and adults, and although those readers would not have realised it when it was first published in 1951, the book was way ahead of its time. The restlessness and disillusion that others would find in the 1960s and 70s was there in its pages 20 years earlier. The novel's hero, if that's the right word, is Holden Caulfield, and he became a cultural phenomenon as readers saw themselves in him or projected on him their own dreams, feelings, and insecurities. The story of The Catcher in the Rye unfolds as Holden Caulfield spends a weekend in New York after being kicked out of yet another boarding school. The book is really a series of encounters as he meets the mother of a schoolmate, some nuns, a pimp, a sex worker, former teachers, his sister Phoebe, a sort of girlfriend Sally Hayes, and quite a few more people while visiting the theatre and museums and plenty of bars. To talk about The Catcher in the Rye, its popularity, its enduring influence, we have a very special guest. She is a book critic for the main newspaper in the city where the book is set, Alexandra Jacobs from the New York Times. Alexandra, welcome to Nightlife.
5: Thank you so much for having me.
2: I must stress, you were not at the New York Times in 1951 when The Catcher in the Rye was released, but the book critic then gave the novel a very positive review, didn't he? Why was that, do you think?
5: Yes, he did. He called it unusually brilliant, and he really loved the rendering of the teenage speech and just how he just thought Salinger got it completely right, you know, the way that teens repeat themselves, the particular slang. And then the Sunday Book Reviewer, at the time we reviewed books twice, you know, we'd have the Daily Critic and then the Sunday Book Review Critic, and the Sunday Reviewer did what a lot more people would do in the future, and Ivan did in my first draft of this piece until I realized what a cliche it was, and that was to write in an imitation of Holden's voice. So, you know, I cannot tell you how many reviews have started, you know, if you really want to know the truth about it or whatever. So, you know, I think it was just incredibly fresh to read this book that was written in what was then very contemporary teenage language.
2: Would you describe it these days as YA, young adult? Was that even a genre back in 1951?
5: It absolutely was not a genre, I would say, except for maybe, I remember there was a series of books called Junior Miss, you know, but I don't think it was, it certainly wasn't a genre the way it is today. And in fact, Catcher in the Rye was intended for adults. It wasn't aimed at teenagers. It wasn't being marketed at teenagers. They just wound up picking it up.
2: So was it an overnight success? Was it a sensation, even the way that some books are?
5: Oh, yes. I mean, you know, much more than a book these days I think it was reprinted 8 times in the first 2 months and 30 weeks on the bestseller list. And more than that, you know, it got picked up. It didn't go away. I think there was a slight lull in its popularity, but then it just picked up again 10 years later and has just kept on going. It's never been out of style.
2: So why was it such a hit at the time? What was the gap in the market, perhaps, that the Catcher in the Rye filled?
5: Well, first of all, I think you have to remember Salinger already had a reputation as a short story writer for The New Yorker and for the magazines that were then known as The Slick. So there was tremendous excitement about his first novel. I mean, bear in mind, you know, TV was around, but it was still pretty new. And Elvis Presley wasn't a superstar yet. Obviously, there were no smartphones, so there weren't as many demands for people's attention. And so this book was an event for everybody in a way that I don't think we can fully understand today. But for teens specifically, I think it was more like reading it had a whiff of rebellion. It was full of curse words and these whiffs of sex and drinking and all these other things that teenagers, who are this whole new demographic category with disposable income, you know, that they hadn't had before, were not supposed to be doing in 1950s America. I really think it was that forbidden fruit thing.
2: The America of the 1950s is often seen as this decade of complacency with Eisenhower in the White House. It was a time of consumerism, of prosperity. These men had returned from World War II, and J.D. Salinger was one of them, and they just got on with family life in the suburbs, that it wasn't this time of revolution. But that's simply not true, is it? Because
5: it's absolutely not true.
2: Elvis, I mean, you mentioned, and rock and roll, and Rosa Parks, and James Dean, and Marlon Brando. Where does The Catcher in the Rye fit in that? Because that's right at the very start. It's 1951. It's not 1955.
5: Yeah, I mean, I think it was giving voice to the same thing that, I don't know if you've ever seen the great William Wyler movie, The Best Years of Our
2: Yes,
5: Lives.
2: Very much so.
5: I highly recommend it to all your listeners who haven't seen it. I think it's the same thing where there's this disconnect. The men are coming back from war and they're expected just to get on with it. And America's booming because the war machine has primed the economy. You know, they've seen like the most horrific carnage. Tens of millions of people have died in many different ways. And they've seen it themselves. Some of them are very young. And then there's the atomic bomb. You know, and you're just being told, oh, go back to normal. We're the good one. You know, America's, yeah. It's the good war and America won and we're the heroes. And it's like their experience doesn't fit into the domestic narrative, you know, and there isn't a language for trauma the way there is now. I mean, they called what we now call PTSD, they call battle fatigue. You know, you're just supposed to deal with it, whatever you'd experienced. And so I think, you know, although Holden Caulfield is not a, you know, he's a spoiled teenager. He's not, but you can sense it, reading between the lines of Catcher in the Rye, you can sense this sort of, hey, like I'm being told one thing by the big marketing machinery and it's not what I'm feeling. What is going on here? This is ridiculous. I mean, if you consider how were people supposed to process what had just happened?
2: Yeah. But as you mentioned, Holden Caulfield, he's 16 years old. He was not in the war, and presumably he had a perfectly good war. He was living in New York or he was away at some prep school.
5: When I first read it, I wasn't sort of conscious of it as a post-war novel in that sense. I mean, only when I started reading about Salinger's life did I sort of, you know, bash my forehead and say, oh, it's so obvious. And a lot of critics would argue with me, I think. As I wrote in the piece, I think Catcher in the Rye is about survivor guilt. Like there's this fantasy of saving children playing in a field. Since when do groups of children play in a field and fall off a cliff? It's like, you know, what could be more of a kind of, that's my, once I read about Salinger's activity in these various, and he, it, someone said, I mean, he, He fought more battle. He was like saw more combat and in specific important theaters of war than like maybe any American writer of that era. You know, I mean, it wasn't like Hemingway, not to disparage Hemingway, but like, you know, he wasn't like driving a, he was actually, he was in literally.
4: He was there on D-Day, on the beaches of D-Day. He helped, or he was part of the troops that liberated the concentration camps as well. He saw the very worst of World War II.
5: He saw the very worst of it. And so I can't not let that inform my rereading of the novel. It's like, even, you know, some say, oh, so Holden Caulfield's, you know, the main thing of the novel is Holden's mourning the death of his brother, Allie, from leukemia. And, you know, someone was like, oh, it's like Allies, you know, now that could be unconscious, but you can't not see that. I'm not saying Salinger intended it, but, you know, I think books do kind of get away from their authors a bit. And this one certainly has, maybe more than most. We're
4: talking about The Catcher in the Rye at 75. So who was reading it then? You're saying that it was read by everybody, not just the adults that maybe it was written for, but the teenagers who it was written about. What about girls and women? Did they embrace it as well?
5: I mean, I think they did. You know, I think it's certainly in the 60s, I like 10 years after it was published, or 15 years, I don't think there was a real feminist critique of Catcher in the Rye till later. And that, I think that rereading it, I think that's partly because, you know, Holden's pretty much an equal opportunity. He kind of dismisses so many people that he meets. And actually, I mean, you know, the novel's all about Holden. I mean, it's very much it's not a tapestry or tableau of, you know, it's not like, I don't know, Trollope. I mean, it's from the perspective of Holden. But you see that some of the characters he's most warm toward and sympathetic toward, even when he's sort of putting the moves on them or whatever, they're girls and women. So, you know, I'd forgotten about the mother on the train. That scene really reminded me of The Graduate, you know, when he runs into his classmate's mother on the train and he finds her attractive and he starts sort of spinning a tale to, you know, you know, he's trying to charm her. And but I just thought that was that, you know, I saw the full humanity of that woman in that moment. I didn't think, oh, God, you know, even when he meets with the prostitute in the hotel room and, you know, he feels sad about her circumstances and she winds up stabbing him in the back and like sicking the doorman on him. But, you know, and then, of course, there's his sister, Phoebe. I mean, I think all of us who read it when we were young, and many of us snuck it. And I just remember thinking Phoebe was so wonderful and that he actually was saved by his little sister. I, as a little sister, was endeared, very much endeared by that. You know, it wasn't now, of course, when you come to read about Salinger later, you're like, oh, boy, maybe this wasn't so great, his fascination with young, innocent girls. But, you know, we can leave that be for the moment.
4: He has the encounter with the prostitute, but he also has an encounter with some nuns. So it's kind of both ends of the spectrum there.
5: That's right. Exactly. And, you know, the nuns, I feel like the thing about Holden is he likes you or he doesn't, you know, it's like I feel like he sees both sides. Like he's fair. I feel like he's fair to people. He sees, you know, he admits that Stradlater, the conceited roommate, is actually pretty good looking and whatever, you know. Stradlater makes him mad because he's probably having sex with the girl that Holden liked, whatever. But he observes people for what they are and sort of, in his way, seems to see them in their fullness. So I think women and girls sense that. Although I've heard since, I mean, I know some teenage girls who sort of shrug these days, you know, teenage girls these days are much more empowered and see, you know, demanding of representation, rightly so. And I think some of them don't find anything to connect with in this book, but that's okay.
4: But do girls have their own book? Would The Bell Jar be the female version of Catcher in the Rye?
5: Yeah, I hadn't considered that until I did my rereading for the 75th. But I do think The Bell Jar is sort of the closest version, only because, you know, I don't even think I caught the first time around. You know, this is a very rich book. It's short, but I do think you see new things on each rereading, which is the mark of a truly great work. And I hadn't remembered that it was sort of framed from Holden being in a sanitarium of some sort, or, you know, in some kind of institution. I just completely forgotten that. I forgot that it was all framed as this is the story of how I had a nervous breakdown, you know? So I think The Bell Jar, and the other reason I think The Bell Jar is a good novel to compare it to is because they both take place in this very sort of this glamorous midtown, mid-century Manhattan, you know, like in her case, it's based on her Mademoiselle and her editorship there. And again, yes, you see the phoniness, like this idea of like, oh, we're all supposed to be, you know, writing about lipsticks or whatever it is, or listening to records. And actually we have a profound feeling of alienation and angst.
4: Holden Caulfield constantly goes on about his dislike for so-called phonies. Is this just typical adolescent talk, do you think? I mean, was it the first flowering of this age of post-war discontent? Is Holden a phony himself? Is he actually talking about himself?
5: I don't think he's a phony so much. Maybe now they diagnose him with ADHD, you know, which I don't think would be the right diagnosis, but you know, I don't think he's a phony so much as a searcher. He is a privileged kid, and he's not aware of his privilege. You know, he's not aware of how much having money and living on what presumably is the Upper East Side, or you know, having a father who's a corporation lawyer. He doesn't have a tremendous amount of gratitude for his fortunate circumstances, but come on, he's grieving. I mean, his brother died, and nobody seems to be giving him the support he needs to deal with that grief. So yeah, I don't know. I don't think he's a phony. I think he's a teenager. He's sensitive and he's still a boy. He has feelings, and being a man in this era, you're being told to be tough about your feelings. There's not the sensitive new age man model that happens later in the 1970s. And, you know, this is his expression of that kind of disconnect, to use that horrible word again.
4: Alexandra Jacobs is our guest from the New York Times. We're talking about The Catcher in the Rye. It is a slim book, 220 pages in my copy. And the story, for those who haven't read it, is a very simple one. It's Holden Caulfield, the 16-year-old from a very well-off family. He's kicked out of his latest prep school and spends the following weekend just meeting people. It's really just a series of encounters with friends, family, and strangers, and really dismisses a lot of them. There's the nuns that he likes, he loves his little sister, and then he worries about the ducks in Central Park. What happens to them when the lake freezes over? What's this all about?
5: Well, I mean, yeah, I think, you know, he talks about Hollywood and how phony it is. His older brother works there, who's a great writer, but has like sold out to Hollywood. He talks about sex. He talks about his brother dying. He's clearly working through his grief. All the authors he likes, you know, he's a dropout, or he's not even a dropout. He's been expelled. And he's not good at school, but he does love English. And he says he's illiterate, but in fact, he's reading Isaac Dinesen and Thomas Hardy. I mean, I would give anything to have my children reading these books, you know. But I think the thing with the ducks, and the really significant moment for me, is when he's talking to Sally and Phoebe, you know, just this wish to get out and go live in the country and escape, which is what Salinger wound up doing, you know, and escaping this this sort of craving he has for purity and a simple life, and a life that is about concentrated, focused relationships, rather. I mean, it's funny that, you know, Sally is saying to him, you're crazy. Like, we can't, what are we going to live on? And like, what are, you know, in her upper class urban framework, she can't see Holden as anything as like a prep school boy who could be a prospective husband if he went the path that his father did and became a corporation lawyer or a banker. Like, she can't imagine that they would be just in love and go live in the country simply, you know? And I think there's that undercurrent is very strong in the book. It is a rejection of sort of urban, corporate, money. I hesitate to say capitalism, because it's become such a trendy word to invoke dismissively. But I do think if you go on and look at how Salinger lived his life, it was in pursuit of that kind of purity, and very, you know, at tremendous cost to other people, it seems. But you know, he rejected like all the kind of trappings of fame. I mean, this book made him a celebrity, and he just said, no way. And yet, crazily, he wound up being I think in rejecting the rituals of celebrity that America demands from its

0: people, that he wound up being like the legend, that no one can get enough of.
1: On Nightlife on ABC Radio, you're with Rod Quinn, and we are talking with Alexandra Jacobs from the New York Times about the 75th anniversary of The Catcher in the Rye by J.D. Salinger.
2: There is a scene late in the book where Holden thinks that a man who might be gay could be making a move on him. What does that tell us about him as well? And how important is that scene in the book? And, is that just a fear that a lot of young men have? Oh, I might be gay, or this guy might
0: The
2: be hitting on me.
0: homosexual panic. I mean, I don't know. I personally think people read a little too much into that scene. I know Holden has, in recent years, I think people have questioned whether he's queer coded or even, no, even not even in recent years. I think not long after the book came out, some people were saying, oh, well, he's clearly, this book is about homosexuality and like worrying about that. I think that it was so common then for whatever, gay people were by and large not out of the closet. They were still very much in the closet. Stonewall hadn't happened. I mean, it just, I think that's all sort of within, I think even if you were a gay person, a gay young boy or a gay teenager, you would pr likely react to an older, whatever, it doesn't matter. I mean, any older, no older person should attempt that kind of weird intimacy. It doesn't matter if you're straight or gay, So I just don't think there's that much there in those kinds of sort of, I mean, what people can see in the book what they want, but I think it's just fully, it's fully of a piece with the way it was treated in society then, just as the sexism is, like when he's commenting on Sally's cute little skirt or whatever, or like the girls, the way he talks about the girls' figures and stuff. I mean, it's just, I don't know. Maybe someone else would see more in it, but I just kind of, I blew pretty much right past that.
2: The book is not universally loved, we should say. It has had its many critics over the years. Do they have a point? What are the faults of the book, do you think? It's not perfect.
0: Well, no, I mean, I personally, I think it's an almost perfect novel, but part of that is that it's so short. It's not really, the bar is lower for a book that short. I mean, it's almost novella length. It's really just not that long. It's all from, again, like I said before, it's all from Holden's point of view. So if you want a novel that's a tapestry, this isn't it. I think it's a very vividly, almost technicolor portrait of a teenager's psyche from that time. And if you, I guess, suppose if you had no interest in New York City, forget it. And the rich person thing is real. I personally, I love how it shows the sort of porous boundaries between rich and poor that exist in New York, though, because I think that, yeah, if you're from the city, if you're from New York City, which I am, there's a specialness to this novel because it preserves so many of the details that are still what make this city great. Now, if you were not interested in New York, or if you hated New York, I think this, it would be very hard to get into this book, because it's such a novel of its time and place. And a lot of the pleasure of it for a contemporary New Yorker is, oh my God, that's still, the zoo is, the carousel's still there, or the just seeing that, the nostalgia. When you walk through New York City, all these landmarks, many of these landmarks are still there. And it gives you that wonderful eternal feeling that a book can give.
2: I love that New York is such a character in the book. The Fifth Avenue, Central Park, the Natural History Museum, Metropolitan Museum of Art, there's a long scene set in that, all the various hotels and bars. I mean, in a way, it's kind of a little bit like Breakfast at Tiffany's. It's set kind of roughly at the same time. As a New Yorker, how important is it to you? Obviously, very important.
0: It's very important. I mean, it was just everywhere when I was growing up. That book, that, the paperback, was everywhere. And it was almost like, as I say in the piece, it was like the Bible. It was like you'd have a, instead of, you wouldn't have a copy of the Bible in your drawer, you'd have a copy of Catcher in the Rye. And then, of course, you get into the idea of that, look, this book is a book that inspired several assassins. Maybe some of them were copycats, but it took on this dark valence once, after John Lennon was murdered, but that only added to the layered New York aspect of it. I mean, John Lennon was murdered at the Dakota, in totally Holden's backyard, basically. So it's one of the fundamental texts of my life. That said, I completely understand people who are like, this doesn't make

0: mean anything to me, you know.
1: But why does it mean something to you then, given that you're born a long time after the book is
0: Yeah.
1: published? You're not a 16-year-old or restless
0: No, I'm
1: 16-year-old in the
0: not.
1: wake of World War II. You know, you haven't been kicked out of a prep school. I mean, this book was not written about you, wasn't even written for you. Why does it mean so much to you?
0: I think it was one of the first books I read. It was the, frankly, I read it for the sex. I mean, I feel like it was around as it was lying around my parents' apartment, my family apartment, which, by the way, turned out I found out researching this piece that I grew up 2 blocks from where Salinger grew up, which really freaked me out. So of course it made sense to me, you know, because his landmarks were my landmarks, like the Central Park or whatever. I read it. I was like, oh, like he's got a prostitute, you know. I mean, all these things were sort of, it was a whiff of this glamorous adult world that was being conveyed to me by someone not that much older than me when I first read it. So I just think the books you read when you're young, you know, they stay with you. And Catcher has never, in a way, it's just never left my side. And again, it only becomes richer the more I learn about Salinger's life. And again, even upon rereading, I feel it not only holds up, it kind of gained strength once I became more mature. Like when I was young, I was like, oh, Phoebe, you know, Phoebe saves him. And now, of course, I relate to the mother, the mother of the classmate. Now I'm Mrs. Robinson, you know.
1: So is it still widely read? Do young people, teens and adults still read it?
0: Yeah, I mean, that's a, as I report in the piece, I mean, it sold 80 million. It's still selling. I think the last time people were talking about how much it had sold, it was 65 million. It's up to 80 million. I think it sells something like 1 million a year. Salinger's, his son, who's partly in charge of the estate, has made, you know, he got it digitized. I think it's still challenged in schools. All that's kind of the fact that it stays on those lists and that it's still challenged kind of shows you how daring and revolutionary it was. And I think keeps that said, I don't think it's an automatic read for teens the way it was when I was growing up. And I think that has to do with the fact that they have so many other options for rebellion and for entertainment that, I mean, it's laughable, the contrast. Like they have, you know, they could take, I, it sounds, it seems to me now Catcher is more of an option than, you know, it's not a universal thing. Like if they pick it up and they don't like it, they're going to put it right back down again. I don't think it's assigned as much because, you know, Holden's a young, white, rich, spoiled teenager, and I think there's much more demand for representation in schools. So you, as I said in my piece, it's like it got censored by the right, and then it started getting canceled by the left a little bit. Not only because of whatever that there's some old-fashioned stuff in the book about women, but also and you know there it's all about white people, whatever. But also it's the learning about Salinger's life and his relationships with, you know, very young women and sometimes even girls. I mean, I think that spooked a lot for a lot of people that now that would be an immediate no. They wouldn't tolerate, yeah, an author who was like creepy as or in that way.
1: With the possible exception of The Secret History, I can't think of a book this successful and important that became part of the zeitgeist that has not been made into a movie. Why hasn't it ever been filmed or turned into a miniseries or a streaming series these days?
0: Well, yeah, people have tried. People have tried. I mean, Salinger, who was again about as famous as a short story writer could be at that time, he had a short story published in the New Yorker, which was his preferred venue, called Uncle Wiggily in Connecticut, and he let Hollywood option it, and they made it into a movie called My Foolish Heart that was just a complete, you know, distortion of what he'd written and you know, basically bore no resemblance to his story. And he was so disenchanted, even though he loved the movies. I mean, he liked watching movies, he liked watching TV. He wasn't like some kind of Luddite when it came or super precious about the movie business, but he did not want his work to be distorted by other people. I mean, he fought even with editors. That's why he and William Shawn had such a close relationship because Shawn was so respectful of his words and maybe even to a fault. So, you know, he would not let permit it to happen. I mean, I think he considered letting it be made into a play, but then

0: And he said he would have to play Holden, and like he had all these specifications that made that impossible. I, as long as his heir is in control, it will not be a movie. But that said, people have made movies. I mean, you could argue that the entire oeuvre of Wes Anderson is owed to J.D. Salinger. I mean, I think one of his movies was like an exact reverse of the Salinger story. It was like
1: Rushmore.
0: about a Yeah, that's right, exactly. And then there was Igby Goes Down. I mean,
1: Yeah.
0: people have done kind of like Catcher-inspired movies, but there's not going to be one. And I think, yeah, I just think, and listen, I mean, are people aren't making movies in the same way anymore, you know? I mean, I think now that people want established IP that's very fresh in people's minds. And I think even as Catcher in the Rye continues to resonate with readers and the people who love it, I'm not sure it has that kind of IP value that it did even up until the early 2000s. I don't know. I mean, I don't know enough about the movie business, but I also think there's something mythical and magical about a book that exists, whose imagery exists only in its reader's head. And Salinger was very careful to, he liked the first cover, but he was very strict about the subsequent editions, American editions of Catcher in the Rye, very plain, again, adding to this Bible-like feeling about it. The typography only, not even an author photo. That's very special. It sets it apart in a world that is so image-centric that it's like one of the last books that exists, the images exist only in our head. And I think that's wonderful.
1: On ABC Radio, on Nightlife, you're with Rod Quinn, and in our first hour tonight, we're looking back at 75 years of The Catcher in the Rye, and our guest is Alexandra Jacobs from The New York Times. Billy Joel and his late 1980s anthem, We Didn't Start the Fire, which, okay, I admit it's not a scientific study, but he lists a lot of people and places from America around the world in that baby boom era. He names three novels: Stranger in a Strange Land, Peyton Place, and Catcher in the Rye. So, how did Catcher in the Rye survive being dismissed as just a baby boomer favorite?
0: Listen, look, I'm very fond of Billy Joel, but in the case of that particular song, don't we think it was all about what rhymed with what? I mean, also, has anyone still read those other two books?
1: Well, Peyton Place was, when we talk about
0: Yes, it was huge.
1: phenomenon, I mean, that was the phenomenon at the end of the 50s. It's an interesting thing that Catcher in the Rye is at the start of the 50s and Peyton Place is kind of towards the middle and the end. And that was a total, you couldn't have imagined Peyton Place without Catcher in the Rye.
0: I mean, listen, my guess is that, think about it, the late 80s, I mean, the 80s was the era. I think three or four gunmen, most famously Mark David Chapman, but the John Hinckley Jr., Catcher in the Rye had a dark association in that decade, which is the decade that I first became acquainted with it. It was like, I think that, it was in the news, and Salinger was still alive. I think part of why it survived being dismissed by later generations is because the myth around Salinger continued, because he was so reclusive for so long. And I think he got on the phone with a journalist or two. It would make we put it on the front page of the New York Times when he finally talked to somebody about his reclusiveness. And the myth around Salinger has only grown. And those other authors, I don't think people can even name them. I mean, I think that people's curiosity about Salinger is never ending. Like, was he writing all that time? Is there a pile of unpublished work? His son has promised that there are going to be more books. I mean, that keeps the excitement going in a way that is, again, very rare, because with most people nowadays, you got people writing too much. They've got like franchises, they've got other people writing for them. Like John le Carré has a whole there's I just saw a galley for a book who's being written by another guy using the Le Carré brand. And Salinger, it's the opposite. He's kept it very tight. So there's been tremendous speculation outside the work and mythologizing of the various characters and overlaps in the little work that we have, and hope that there will be more.
1: Stranger in a Strange Land, I suppose, was the first of some of the great science fiction novels. And Peyton Place was the first of an entire genre, And it's kind of been forgotten, whereas all the others have gone on. The movie version of Peyton Place, I think, was nominated

0: for Best Picture at the Oscars.
1: Yeah, no, it's very curious what survives and what doesn't. And I don't think I really got at this enough in the piece, but I think one of the most fascinating things about Salinger is how, in resisting the American branding and celebrity machinery, he made his work immortal, you know, and I think there will be sustained interest in him certainly for another 25 years, if not more.
0: Okay, so, I mean, you talk about the generation. In a generation from now, when Catcher in the Rye turns 100, will we still be talking about it? Will there still be this interest, this fascination? Because by that stage, Salinger will be a character from history. He will be long dead. And teenagers, who knows what teenagers will be like
1: That's
0: 25
1: the thing, right?
0: years.
1: I mean, here we are in the era of artificial intelligence. I mean, I worry less about what Catcher in the Rye's reputation will be in another 25 years, and more about will we be reading books at all? Like, I mean, I already see, I have one child who reads constantly and one who really has to, you know, it's got to be assigned or encouraged. And I can see it. I can see people returning to novels as a sort of way to get away from their phones, but I can also see artificial intelligence churning out so much material and, you know, sort of cheap romanticy. I mean, because those are areas of publishing that are thriving in unexpected ways, and we don't have the infrastructure to support the way that J.D. Salinger was supported by The New Yorker and the publishing structures around him. It's unheard of now. You know, it just doesn't, it's a very niche. I mean, I don't know what it's like in Australia, but here there's a lot of kind of hand-wringing over this. So I think its reputation will be solid, but I don't know. Yeah, I don't know. I mean, I think its length helps a lot. I think the fact that some of it might depend on what the new material, if it's ever released, looks like. Like, if it's any good, I think that will keep the Salinger madness going, the craze, the interest. If there's depth and beauty to the work, you know, there'll be a whole bunch of more pieces, you know, about Salinger. And if not, I mean, I think it'll be a classic, like the way Shakespeare is a classic. I do, you know, I think it'll be around. If its reputation survived Me Too and sort of whatever was going on in the last 15 years politically that was reassessing work, if Catcher in the Rye survived that, I think it can definitely go another 25 years.
0: I love the sensation aspect of it. I love the cultural phenomenon part of it. These days, they tend to be series of books, like Harry Potter or something like that. I can't think of the last time a novel was published that caused an immediate sensation and became a cultural phenomenon or a touchstone for so many people.
1: Yes, and that it kept going. I mean, we were just talking in the office about, I guess, the anniversary, another piece we're thinking about is, or another book we're thinking about is Jonathan Franzen's The Corrections. You know, that was published 25 years ago, and it was very big at the time, but it just, yeah, it didn't, it, I don't think it got that second wind and third wind that Catcher is always being rediscovered and reevaluated. And again, I think that's partly because it's short. It's very rich, but it's very short, and it's manageable for people. It's not, you know, it's just not that much of a commitment. It could be read very quickly and reread with new perspectives, reread at different times in one's life, and new things will be discovered. And but yeah, I agree with you. I mean, I have tremendous, nostalgia is the wrong word because I didn't experience it. So I can't really know what it is to lose it. But the idea that a book like this could sit on the bestseller list for 30 weeks and everyone was talking about it, and then that it would have, you know, 10 years later, they'd be like, the kids are still reading Catcher in the Rye. And then, you know, another 20 years later, it's like, oh God, this book inspired, you know, John Lennon's assassin. I mean, I can't think of, even more than The Secret History, I cannot think of something that is sort of embedded in America in quite that way. And I think it deserves it. For Salinger's service to this country alone, I can't help but love the man, whatever, you know, whatever the ill after effects were, whatever his personality. I wound up my research for this piece with just tremendous affection for this guy, J.D. Salinger, and his creation of Holden Caulfield.
0: not just America, but the fact that we're talking about it here in Australia
1: Exactly.
0: means that
1: Oh
0: it
1: my
0: resonates
1: God.
0: throughout the world. Yeah.
1: Remarkable. Yeah.
0: Alexandra Jacobs from the New York Times, thank you so much for
1: That's a
0: talking about
1: delight.
0: The Catcher in the Rye.
1: And you better stop me now or I'll keep going. So, but really a pleasure. Thank you for having me.
0: It's our pleasure. Alexandra Jacobs, the New York Times.
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0: You know, you'd have to be about 90 to have read it as a teenager, you know, late 80s perhaps, when the book first came out, 951. If you did, I'd love to hear from you, by the way. If you read it in your 20s, in your teens, not 1951, but who knows, 1991, 2001, did The Catcher in the Rye have an effect on you, a good effect, we would hope? Or was there another book that you thought, oh, this author, they know exactly what I'm thinking. They know, I know this character that I'm reading about because that person is me. How do they know about it? We'd like to hear from you. 1-300-800-222. 1-300-800-222. Thanks very much to everyone with many, many, many kind words saying how much they're enjoying me back on the radio. Well, call us now, 1-300-800-222. You can text as well, 0467-922-702. I don't even have those numbers in front of me, and yet, strangely, they're in my brain. I don't know why. Did The Catcher in the Rye have an effect, or did you, or were you affected by another book? We'd love to hear from you, 1-300-800-222. Deb says, I'm so enjoying this. It must be 55 years since I read Catcher. More recently, I read a memoir by a young woman who worked at his publisher and fielded and deflected letters from his fans. Yeah, I was there a movie about that, Deb? There's been, it's been books written by, you know, his girlfriend, I think, and also, yeah, people who might have worked with him or worked closely, you know, adjacent to him. And look, there was that movie that that Alexandra Jacobs mentioned called Igby Goes Down, which was kind of a vague rewriting of Catcher in the Rye. Anyway, 1-300-800-222. James is with us. Good evening. Good evening, James.
4: G'day, Rod. I just tuned in the last few minutes. I only caught the tail end of that, but I'm sorry I missed it. But I read Catcher again about, I think about 2 years ago now. And I'm 54, right, and I'd read it in my 20s, and I found it even better. It's what I found so impressive was it's this extraordinary picture of a particular time and place. You get all these voices. There's just this cornucopia of voices: the cab drivers, the friends of friends, the teachers, the parents, all these little offshoots. It's always sort of branching out into these little pockets, and you never really know where it's going. And it's such an enormously evocative and sort of strangely, what's the word? It's so atmospheric just with voices.
0: Yes.
4: You know what I mean?
0: Of course, yeah, absolutely. I know exactly what you mean.
4: It's freakish, I think, that book.
0: The sense of place as well. I mean, as he goes travelling around New York, really get a sense for it. Why'd you read it again?
4: The same reason I read most books again. It just sort of popped up in one of those little libraries I was passing by, one of those things people outside
0: street library,
4: I just like the cover, and I was just curious as well because I do like to reread things that I read a long time ago and see whether they're, you know, you bring your whole life to them, obviously, and it just struck me as an almost freakishly good riff, and it's so convincing, and it's not particularly challenging, but who cares? I mean, reading can be like eating chocolate. It's just so enjoyable.
0: All righty. James, thank you so much for that. Really appreciate it. Thank you very much. 1-300-800-222 as we talk about The Catcher in the Rye. Chris got an interesting take on it. G'day, Chris.
5: Hello, from St Kilda.
0: Yes, Chris.
5: I... an admirer of Salinger, and who started publishing after Salinger had published in the New Yorker. And he published a great deal in the New Yorker with John Updike.
0: Yep.
5: And Updike was a better writer.
0: Well, probably was too. He won the Pulitzer Prize, didn't he? And he wrote a whole twice. Series of books about that one character, Rabbit Angstrom, who is...
5: Well, he wrote four, and he won the Pulitzer Prize twice. But, he was an admirer of Salinger, but Updike is not nearly recognised as enough for being the great writer he was, and he was a great writer.
0: Perhaps he should have stopped after one book.
5: Well, he wrote 60-odd.
0: Yeah, that's right.
5: Several of them weren't that great. Updike was... Well, Martin Amis, said that there were the three great prose writers in the 20th century. It was Joyce, Nabokov, and Updike.
0: Well, there you go.
5: He didn't mention J.D. Salinger, who was a great... It was a fine book.
0: Yeah.
5: But, bugger him.
0: That's all very well, Chris, but it did not... I think you can say that John Updike did not have the effect on society that The Catcher in the Rye did. I'm not saying it's a better book or a greater book or anything like that. We're talking about the influence and all these years later. I mean, a lot of people are not talking about John Updike and the Rabbit books.
5: Well, I am.
0: Well, fair enough. Chris, thanks, mate. I appreciate it. Thank you very much. Yeah, well, there's nothing wrong with that. A couple of people have said, what about Ferris Bueller's Day Off? It's an interesting comparison. Certainly, you wouldn't have had Ferris Bueller without Holden Caulfield. Damien in Erskineville says, I read it in the 70s. It was marvellous. It swept me along and it still inspires me with its recollections. I must read it again. P.S. I love the energy of New York. Jade in Perth says, I had heard of Catcher in the 90s through the film 6 Degrees of Separation, but only read it a couple of years ago. We're losing that. When I taught it in a Year 11 English class, it resonated surprisingly well with contemporary teenagers. I'm not surprised. Julie says, I never read it, always thought it was a boys' book. Julie, read The Bell Jar then. Bernadette in Swan Valley says, on Catcher, I'm 67, but I bought a copy at a secondhand bookshop recently because I hate that I haven't read it. Can't wait to get it out. Thanks very much for that, Bernadette. I had to read Catcher in the Rye for the HSC in New South Wales in 1984. I remember absolutely nothing about it. I actually did advanced 3-unit English. No recollection of it at all, says V in Wollongong. Now, this is interesting as well. Catcher in the Rye introduced me to mental health. As a 15-year-old, I recall the line where he's talking to the psychiatrist and said he felt like he was falling and couldn't grab to stop himself. I identified with this description and experienced it many times. I'm okay, but I found it amazing as an internal journey. Thank you very much for that. Another one says, I read Catcher age 14 in 1970 as a schoolboy in Hobart. It was a life changer. It haunted my mind. For years, I thought it was marvellous. For years to follow, I thought it was marvellous and oddly filled me with great hope. Thanks, Martin, in Fitzroy. Jane in Darlinghurst. G'day, Jane.
2: Hi, Rod. Thanks for the great interview. She was great, wasn't she?
0: Wonderful. Great writer too, Alexandra Jacobs. Read her stuff in the New York Times.
2: I will. When I was in year 8 at a selective girls' high school in the 70s, our year 8 teacher, English teacher, read it to us and told us not to tell our parents.
0: Wow. I wonder if the parents had snuck a copy and were reading it themselves.
2: I don't know. My parents weren't. but it's a wonderful book, and I've taught it many times as well.
0: And how has it changed the way you teach it to, different generations perhaps or different years?
2: Oh, well, it hasn't changed. I mean, and kids respond to it really well. They love it.
0: I'm pleased to hear it. Jane, thanks so much for that.
2: Thank you, Rod.
0: Alan in Cumnock says, I read Catcher as a 16-year-old in 1963 and thought Holden as a spoiled, over-entitled brat. Alan, I would think, yes, anyone reading that book would think that. That's exactly what he is, I think.
3: That's just my feeling anyway. John in Epping says, as a teenager, Jack Kerouac had a profound effect on the direction I took in life. Thank you. I read the book while studying English at university in 1970, aged 19. I was so entranced by it that I was going to name my daughter Phoebe. I had two sons. I'll never forget Holden's revulsion of his roommate cutting his toenails over their shared floor. Exactly right. All righty. Maybe one or two more ticks after the news, but then we've got the nightly news breakdown after the latest news.
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0: ABC News with Noni Edwards. Home Affairs Minister Tony Burke has postponed a scheduled appearance at the National Press Club this week, where it's understood he was set to unveil sweeping cuts to migration. The ABC understands the proposal was considered by Cabinet on Monday and was internally contentious. Three sources familiar with the government's thinking told the ABC the minister had been preparing a package of measures to achieve a quick and drastic cut to net migration in a bid to quell public anger and growing support for One Nation. The speech is expected to be rescheduled and the reasons for the delay are unclear. Former Prime Minister, meanwhile, Kevin Rudd, has accused One Nation leader Pauline Hanson of looking to divide the country as the Senator's party surges in the polls. One Nation has retaken the lead ahead of Labor on the primary vote, according to a poll conducted by the Australian Financial Review, Redbridge Group and Accent Research. It's the fourth time the lead has changed between the two parties in as many months. Mr Rudd says Senator Hanson offers no tangible policies.
1: Well, it's very easy to play the politics of protest. It's very hard to do the grinding business of government.
2: The easy business of politics is simply to act as a protest vector and then lace it and spice it with the politics of race. That's what Mrs. Hanson's been doing.
0: The spread of bird flu in Victoria is raising concerns about the potential impact on Phillip Island's little penguin colony, home to more than 40,000 birds. Jack Colantuono has the story.
3: Conservationists fear an outbreak of H5N1 on Phillip Island could devastate the little penguin colony if the virus reaches the area. Victoria has recorded 8 confirmed cases of the virus, with 102 cases confirmed nationwide. Environment Victoria Nature Campaigns manager Chris Scheringer says the outbreak could become a catastrophic wildlife emergency if the virus spreads.
4: It's quite distressing for wildlife carers to have to witness and see the impacts.
3: Phillip Island Nature Parks says it's closely monitoring the highly contagious H5 bird flu and is preparing for the potential arrival of the virus on the island.
0: The federal government is looking to patch a part of its controversial so-called widow tax legislation, which presents unfavourable tax conditions to divorcees, surviving spouses and domestic violence victims. Under the proposed changes, Australians who inherit an investment property from their spouse would not lose any existing negative gearing access, with the existing conditions effectively following the inheritance. The proposal will be open for public consultation until August 21st. A senior New South Wales police officer defended the arrest of two people wearing Israeli flags during a pro-Palestinian protest in Sydney's CBD 2 days after the October 7 Hamas attacks on Israel. The Royal Commission on Anti-Semitism has heard the two were arrested for breach of the peace after engaging with a large group of anti-Israel protesters who were marching on the Sydney Opera House in 2023. Acting Deputy Commissioner Peter McKenna was questioned on why police appeared to take a harsher approach to the men wearing Israeli flags compared with the anti-Israel protesters.
5: When you reach arresting for breach of the peace, it is quite simply that it is imminent that there will be some type of violence or incident that public safety needs to be enacted. But I can understand totally why people would think that.
0: Yemen's Iran-aligned Houthis say they've hit a target at Saudi Arabia's Najran airport. There's been no immediate confirmation from Saudi Arabia. The Houthis say the strike was in response to what they described as Saudi drone incursions into the airspace in northwestern Yemen. The Houthis have imposed a naval blockade on Saudi Arabia in the Red Sea since last month in response to what they described as a Saudi siege on Yemen, an allegation Riyadh has denied. And Spain's interior minister says the meeting between EU interior ministers to address the Ceuta mass border rush had a constructive tone, and member states recognised Madrid's immediate and efficient response. Spanish interior minister Fernando Grande Malasca says about 70,000 of the 72,000 migrants who entered Ceuta have left. He added that the Schengen zone was never compromised, as the North African enclave is not included in the agreement. You're now. Houthis have imposed a naval blockade on Saudi Arabia in the Red Sea since last month in response to what they described as a Saudi siege on Yemen, an allegation Riyadh has denied. And Spain's interior minister says the meeting between EU interior ministers to address the Ceuta mass border rush had a constructive tone, and member states recognised Madrid's immediate and efficient response.

0: Over the southern Pilbara, Gascoyne, Goldfields, Eucla, southern parts of the South Interior and western and southern parts of the Southwest Land Division. Light showers and drizzle possible in the morning across the inland Southwest Land Division. For Perth, 7 degrees overnight before a mostly sunny morning, a medium chance of showers, most likely in the late afternoon and evening. A top of 20 degrees. Thursday, a shower or two and 20 again. Friday, showers and 18 degrees.
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3: Just back for a few days. Phil Clark is back next Monday. Just wrap up. A few more texts about Catcher in the Rye. Jones says, I haven't read it, I haven't read Catcher in the Rye, but when I was 12 in 1959, I read Peyton Place. What an education. Yes, indeed. Bunty in Mornington says, I'm a teacher of 40-plus years and read it in 1976, but I find it tedious. It just doesn't resonate with me. Fair enough, Bunty. And Margaret says, Holden is grieving the loss of his brother, Ali, and doesn't want anything to change and doesn't want time to move because it's taking him further and further away from when his brother was alive. It's a book about Holden's profound grief and disconnect from his family. Thanks, Margaret. And George in South Australia. The only book he ever read and reread was Great Gatsby. Such a great read, I haven't felt the need to try anything else, as it will probably be disappointing. George, thanks for your quote and your kind words. Check that podcast we did about the Great Gatsby when I was on overnights. That's worth listening to if you're interested. All right, time to find out what's been going on in the news.
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3: And on the Nightlife News Breakdown tonight, Ron Mizen, Senior Political Reporter at the Australian Financial Review. Ron, welcome back to Nightlife.
4: Good evening. Good to be back.
3: The Senate inquiry examining Labor's gambling reforms continued today, and a bit of a bombshell here, former NRL player Luke Bateman, who's carved out his career as a book expert at the moment, he gave some shocking evidence yesterday, telling the inquiry that an employee working for one company offered him drugs. He spoke to the ABC about his alleged experience.
5: There were times where I would be flown interstate and taken to, you know, race days, put in marquees with alcohol and food provided all day, things like that. But also, before getting there, your VIP manager would offer you, go, hey, mate, what drugs do you want? Do you want a couple of bags for this weekend?
3: I mean, it does sound shocking, even though I presume a lot of people assume this sort of stuff went on.
4: Yeah, look, that was at the hearing yesterday. So we do have 2 days of hearing. This is into the Albanese government's gambling advertising legislation. So a quick two-day hearing that is being largely run by the Greens and the Coalition, who have serious concerns about the legislation. Now, yesterday they had gambling reform people appearing. Luke Bateman was one of those, and he did convey that story, which I think came as a shock to many of the committee members. And there was also the Reverend Tim Costello as well, who is sort of a leader of a gambling reform organisation, and he conveyed a similar story in relation to some of the major sports betting companies offering drugs and escorts as well. So quite some significant hearing or evidence given yesterday. And then today we had the actual representatives of some of those big organisations, as well as the industry more generally. They very vigorously denied that took place, and they had no evidence, and they suggested that anyone with evidence should, hand it over to the police. But it was a pretty awkward session, to be honest. You know, there was Senator David Pocock from the ACT, put forward some difficult evidence. Like he had an example of a screenshot of kids dressed in gambling advertising, participating in a sort of a relay race. And he sort of presented that after the representatives had spent about half an hour to an hour explaining how they don't specifically target kids. There was a couple of really difficult moments throughout that today, but also some difficult moments for the government, because a lot of the information that is in that legislation, or the changes that are in that legislation, do not have the support of the health experts and the gambling reform experts as well.
3: Mm. So the betting giant Sportsbet and Tabcorp say they said today that there was no evidence to substantiate the allegations that account managers source drugs and sex workers to incentivise vulnerable people to bet more. Responsible Wagering Australia describes itself on its website as the independent peak body for Australian licensed wagering service providers. They were represented at the inquiry today by its chief executive, Kai Cantwell, who had this to say.

0: RWA and our members strongly refute these claims. If these claims are true, we strongly recommend complaints are levelled with individual operators as well as law enforcement and regulators so that clearly illegal behaviours can be properly investigated.
1: Are we going to find out during this inquiry whether or not those allegations are correct?
2: I don't think we're going to find out during this inquiry because it did largely wrap up this afternoon with the department giving evidence. Also, I think it's important to remember that this inquiry is about the legislation currently before the parliament, which is about those reforms to gambling advertising that the government has put forward. I think what we may see from this is the sports betting companies have clearly now said, you know, if you think this has happened, come show us the evidence, go to the police. I guess the question now will be, is there people out there or are there people out there who have had this experience who then want to convey that? Now, it's important to remember that Luke Bateman's experience is, he's 31 now. He said this happened when he was 23. So it's some years ago that occurred. The industry says that it has, you know, it's cleaned up its act a lot over the intervening decade, whether that be on advertising, you know, sort of says it's stopped paying incentive fees to its client managers to stop them from, you know, perhaps going too far to make the extra money. So it will be interesting to see whether more evidence comes forward now that it's been put out there. Certainly, you know, we've seen Luke Bateman out in the media a lot, both on the ABC and elsewhere. And so, you know, I'm sure that plenty of people, both who have struggled with gambling in the past and may have similar experience, you know, come forward. Certainly, we know that there is an individual currently is currently waiting sentencing in Silverwater Prison, who has strong views that were conveyed in that committee by the Reverend Costello. And we expect in coming weeks that they'll also have more to say about their experience as well.
1: But the fact that Luke Bateman was 23 at the time, I mean, that's shocking in itself, is it not, if these allegations are true?
2: Yeah, and like the interesting thing today was that the companies gave some statistics about their VIP clients. Now, you've got to remember that the vast bulk of the profits from these bookmakers comes from a very small minority of its gamblers. It's sort of top 10% of gamblers. So we heard today that from Sportsbet and Tabcorp, those two companies you mentioned, said that they have about 400 each of these VIP members who they make the vast bulk of their money from. And of course, they have, you know, these specific dedicated client managers who go and basically keep these people happy. Now, this sort of echoes why this perhaps might sound very familiar to a lot of people as well, is this echoes what we heard during the inquiries into the casino operators in recent years, where you had junket operators who, you know, paid a lot of money and did basically whatever high rolling gamblers wanted, and no one really asked questions about where the money came from or who these people were. And there was sort of an interesting exchange today between Senator Hanson Young, the Green Senator from South Australia, and these companies, where she asked them, you know, gave them multiple examples of where high rolling or high big spending gamblers had spent millions of dollars in stolen money. And she sort of said to the bookmakers, you know, will you give it back now that you know it's stolen? And, you know, there were some very awkward exchanges there, clearly not something that they've got on their radar.
1: Okay, this is Sarah Hanson-Young.
3: Read the room. There is so much evidence that this bill does not go anywhere near protecting vulnerable families and Australians from the harms of gambling.
1: However, the government's Murray Watt, he's the Environment Minister, he kind of put the government's view on this.
4: For anyone to be offering illegal drugs as an inducement or for any other reason is obviously a crime, should not be committed, and people should pay a price if they're engaging that kind of criminal behaviour.
1: Well, it's up to them to make it I'm sure it's illegal, but to do something about it in the legislation, surely.
2: Yeah, I think this is the balance, right? So there is, I guess, two parts to this. There are existing legal inducements or promotions, as the industry calls it, which people are urging the government to go further on in this legislation and crack down on it. That's things like offering free bets or offering to top up somebody's account with, you know, $100 extra or different. I mean, there's lots of different examples that many people will have seen both on their social media pages and on television.

0: So there is a push to go further and say, crack down on that. But of course, conversely, these things that have been aired around the, you know, offering of drugs and other things is already illegal. You know, that's kind of the point that I think some people were making today, is that yes, there is what the government needs to do in the legislation, but then there's also these other elements which I guess would be more in the domain of the police rather than something the legislation would need to address.
1: I would have thought that if you're one of the big gamblers and they keep offering you all these incentives to gamble more, you must know you're losing a hell of a lot of money.
0: I think, again, there was a really interesting exchange with Senator Hanson Young and one of the sports bet representatives, where they simply referred to them, you know, as criminals, this sort of broad sweeping sort of description of the people in these positions. And she got quite upset and suggested that these people, this wasn't a criminal problem, it was a public health problem. And the point that she made is that a lot of these individuals, especially those that stole money to feed their habits, are individuals who became heavily addicted to the products and were consistently being targeted with more of these kind of inducements and incentives to try and get them to gamble more. So this is, I think, part of the other part of this legislation, the advertising legislation that's there, is what can you do to try and create friction for individuals who perhaps do have a gambling problem and are trying to stop? And sort of that goes to the point that we heard in some of the case studies that came forward of people who, you know, would try and stop gambling for 1 or 2 days or 3 days, and then all of a sudden they'd get a text message, you know, from the betting company saying, oh, well, you usually use the app every 2 days. Mm. It's been 3. Here's $50 on us to get going.
1: Dear, oh dear. All right. Yeah. Okay, there was more in Canberra today than just gambling reform or advertising reform. The Defence Force, Australian Defence Force, has unveiled its Defence Innovation Science and Technology Strategy today. The Chief of Defence Force is new in the job, Admiral Mark Hammond, said he and the ADF's focus would be to make the ADF more capable as quickly as possible.
2: Got to optimise the use of every cent, every second and every person to maximise the lethality and warfighting potential of the Australian Defence Force, while also enhancing the wellbeing and resilience of our people. Ultimately, that is the duty that we are charged with.
1: All right, and he also spoke about drones.
2: One of the greatest examples, I think, is about 117 drones worth about $1,000 each being employed by Ukraine and with devastating effect on Russia's strategic bomber capability, about $7 billion worth of damage.
1: Okay, so what is our strategy in this day and age?
0: So this builds on the Defence Strategic Review that the government announced in April this year ahead of the budget, where they also unveiled about $53 billion more in defence spending over the next decade. This really goes to what are the cutting-edge technologies that we need to remain relevant. And I think, you know, if anybody on this program, many times we've spoken about, you know, how AI is changing the economy, it's changing the world, well, it's also changing how war is fought. And that goes to, you know, one of the areas that was put forward today was artificial intelligence and how that could be used in weaponry, hypersonic missiles. We also saw drones, of course. I mean, Ukraine has really completely changed the face of how we view modern warfare in terms of the use of drones. I mean, that figure that was quoted there, the, you know, $117,000 worth of drones destroying $7 billion worth of heavy bombers, you know, that's kind of unthinkable in the past. And now that's the kind of strategic advantage that Ukraine's trying to get out of these very cheap products. Yeah. And so really what today's announcement was outlining the next decade's worth of cutting-edge investment that the government will invest in. Some of it we already know. So, for example, we've already seen the government invest heavily in the, you know, aptly named Ghost Shark and Ghost Bat. They are the unmanned autonomous submarine and planes, or drone planes, that the government has been working on. And so I think what we, as the Defence Minister, Richard Marles, called it, it's sort of an evolution, not a revolution. But at the end of the day, you know, this is a 10-year plan. The government is already spending billions of dollars on so many other areas of defence, and it's just a question of can it be delivered in, you know, quickly? You know, because at the moment the Defence Force is depleted in many areas, and so it's about making sure that money can be spent if we can actually get that capability done.
1: Okay. Ron Meisen is our guest from the Australian Financial Review. This is what happened in, federal politics today. For one former soldier, though,

0: It's a bit more of an existential threat, isn't it? And that is Andrew Hastie, possible leadership aspirant of the Liberal Party, a former SAS soldier, and One Nation. Well, they don't like him, partly because he is not a supporter of Ben Robert Smith, who they are supporters of. He talked about, you know, a threat from One Nation.
1: If this is the end, this is the end. You do your best and it's up to the Australian people. We're also a democracy, so I don't have a problem with any political party starting a branch. It's their right, and all good on them.
0: So a branch of One Nation formed in his electorate. He doesn't sound very confident about retaining his seat, does he?
2: He certainly struck a different tone than he did a few weeks ago when he was talking about, you know, taking the fight to One Nation and leading the battle against them. It was certainly a bit more of a subdued Andrew Hastie today. Whether or not that reflects his view on his chances, or maybe he's just having an off day, we all have them, who knows. But yeah, so One Nation has established a branch in his WA electorate of Canning, which is south of Perth. It has been a Liberal electorate for a very long time, but the One Nation candidate did get a more than 6% swing towards him at the last election. Notably, you know, this comes with this other dynamic which you raise there, which is Ben Robert Smith. Now, Andrew Hastie was a witness at Ben Robert Smith's unsuccessful defamation trial, where he was found to have committed war crimes on the balance of probabilities to the civil standard. He was a witness in that, and it's understood he's also a witness at the current investigation into other war crimes that occurred. That has deeply angered some pretty big names in Western Australia. Of course, mining magnate Gina Rinehart is a big backer of Ben Robert Smith, and so too is Kerry Stokes, the owner of Seven. I'm not the owner anymore, but certainly I think he's the former owner of the West Australian newspaper. And so he's had a lot of criticism from different quarters about his decision to participate in those matters against Mr. Robert Smith.
0: Okay. What's going to happen, though, in Canning at the next election, which is a fair way away, we should point out? Will the, you know, Liberals and Nationals, will they be preferencing One Nation? Will they be looking for One Nation preferences that might help or hinder Andrew Hastie?
2: Yeah, the big question. I think the Liberals and Nationals, would, despite their dislike for One Nation, would still argue that it would be appropriate for them to be preferenced. You know, their argument is that at the end of the day, it's the coalition that can form government, and that they, you know, they... they are from the same side of politics, the conservative side of politics. And for them, and we've heard Pauline Hanson say this before when she's been asked about the coalition sort of coming out and swinging against her, you know, she sort of said they should be focused on Labor and we should all be focused on, or they should all be focused on ending a Labor government. So it will be interesting to see whether that plays out in preference flows. I think Andrew Hastie said, you know, he's not necessarily looking for a preference deal, but certainly hoping that their preference flows will occur. But he's also been pretty clear that he wouldn't support a formal sort of coalition with One Nation either. So it's walking that fine line of we're not one of them, but also we're on the same team against Labor.
0: All righty. And finally this morning, or this evening, I should say, I'm always on in the morning, this evening, Ron, this time next week is the census night. Now, we tried our very best to get somebody on from the ABS to answer people's questions, and they... say they politely refused, but they certainly refused. They don't want to answer questions from the Australian public or from the nightlife family. However, what I found out, of course, is if you do not complete the census, which is compulsory, you could be prosecuted and fined up to $364 a day for not doing it. Now, that's more like, you know, nothing like the $20 you might get fined for not voting in an election. $364 a day if you don't fill in the census.
2: That's quite the fine, I have to say. I didn't know it was that much, and I'll certainly be making sure that on that night I sit down and do it with my family.
0: Well, let me add this. Knowingly providing false or misleading statements or information is also an offence and can result in a fine of up to $3,640.
2: Wow, there you go. I mean, look, I don't know whether any of these have ever been formally prosecuted. Would be curious to see.
0: Well, let me add a little bit more to that.
2: Okay, keep going.
0: There was news today that hundreds of thousands of Australians who did not vote in last year's federal election have paid up millions of dollars in penalties. So, you know, if they're going after the people who didn't vote, and that's costing millions, boy, they're really going to go after people who didn't vote if it's $364 a day. Sorry, if they didn't fill in the census.
2: I suspect you probably will find that the fines are on offer, but there's often a bit of a difference between the statutory penalty and the administrative penalty that people get in the mail. But you mean you're right. I mean, there is an encouragement that they do want people to do this. The government do want people to engage in the census, and they do want people to engage in the federal election. But, you know, I think it was more than a million people at the last election didn't engage, and the fines were somewhere between $20 and a couple of $100, I think, if you ended up in court. So, I think that they would obviously, I think, prefer that if you do it, or if you don't do it, at least that there's a follow-up action that you're able to participate in. But this is why you need the ABS man.
0: Exactly right.
2: He clearly knows more about it than I do.
0: Why do you think they are so reluctant? They said, we'll answer questions in writing. To you. Well, if you provide some questions, we'll answer the in writing.
2: I would hope that closer to census day that they're out and about everywhere telling
0: people
2: about
0: it. It's a week and they still will not appear on Nightlife.
2: Yeah, that's pretty bad. Fair enough. I think you've got a reasonable case and I hope that they maybe, hopefully there's a night owl out there at the Census Bureau.
0: No, they only work from 8 till 6. That's the only time they would appear on the program.
2: That doesn't mean they're not necessarily listening to you to enjoy this great show.
0: Well, I put it to them. It is still a week to go. We will have you any night to answer questions. Ron, thank you for answering our questions tonight.
2: I'm going to tune in to make sure that they're there.
0: Ron, thanks very much.
2: Have a good night. Bye-bye.
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0: On Nightlife on ABC Radio, you're with Rod Quinn. Phil Clark is back next week. I'm here for tonight, for tomorrow, and for Thursday night as well. Later in this hour, Wenli Ma will be here with some suggestions as to a couple of movies you might want to see at the cinema or something you can watch on TV. But before that, it's time to talk history on Nightlife. And we're going all the way back to January 1941. At the time, diplomatic and trade relations between Australia and Japan were pretty strong. So it didn't seem all that unusual that a Japanese businessman would arrive in Australia to find out more about the wool and wheat industries. But that was not what Major Hashida was doing here. In fact, he was spying. He was looking at beaches, he was looking at bridges, he was looking at infrastructure, just in case there was a war between Japan and Australia. He kept a detailed notebook and diary of his activities, and that is the subject of a fascinating new book by the historian Craig Colley. He's the author of a range of military histories and a special interest in Japanese-Australian history, and he reconstructed Hashida's mission using that diary. The name of the book is Major Hashida's Notebook. Craig Colley is our very special guest on Nightlife tonight. Craig, welcome to the program. Craig, welcome to Nightlife.
4: Thank you, Rod.
0: Let's start with who he was, Major Hashida. Who was he? You know, what was he doing in Japan before he came to Australia?
4: He was a career military man, a middle-ranking officer who had been involved in the fighting in China and Manchuria, but not as a combat soldier. He was an engineer. He came out of the army engineering area and was presumably recruited to a covert operations school in Nakano, on the outskirts of Tokyo. This is probably his graduation exercise.
0: So this is 1941. The war is already on.
4: In Europe.
0: In Europe.
4: Yep.
0: It doesn't start in the Pacific, you might say, till the end of the year. Although, you know, the war is going on in China, in Manchuria.
4: Oh, everyone, yes. As far as Japan's concerned, the war had started 4 or 5 years ago.
0: Yeah.
4: And certainly there was an expectation of war breaking out in the Pacific between Japan and the United States. And to the extent that they could, the colonial powers, most of the colonial powers were either occupied by Germany or in grave danger of doing so, including Britain. So the question that would arise is, who defends the spoils of empire that Britain has? Now, Britain was not capable of doing that. They'd only just held the Germans out from the Battle of Britain. The question the Japanese would have been asking themselves is, would there be a party proxy for Britain? And Australia, India and New Zealand were really the only candidates, and Australia would have been the one they were concerned most. Now, at the same time, Roosevelt, who was keen to join the European war, was prevented from doing that by the mood of the American electorate, who were against fighting for Britain's spoils of empire as they saw it.
0: And he just won the election in 1940, in November of 1940, and yes, there was no appetite for war with the American people.
4: No.
0: So
4: it was the Japanese that gave him the reason.
0: Exactly right, which would be more than a year away after that election. So in January 1941, Major Hashida comes to Australia. Who sent him here?
4: The Japanese army, presumably. There doesn't seem to be any doubt about that. They also sent information to Akiyama, the consul general in Australia. The story, which was be a cover story, was that he was coming to Australia to investigate the purchase of wool and wheat for the Japanese army. Now, that's not strange in itself. Japan was then Australia's second biggest trading partner. But you wouldn't send a soldier out to buy wool. You'd send a wool buyer.
0: Yeah.
4: And you didn't have to send them because there were lots of wool buyers already in Australia.
0: Was he also here looking for pig iron?
4: No, I don't think. Presumably he wasn't looking for anything because he barely spoke to anyone from any of those industries.
0: Did he speak English?
4: Not well.
0: A strange guy to send out here to look for wool and things like that if he didn't speak English.
4: And didn't speak to anyone who worked in those industries.
0: Mm, okay.
4: That's if you think that's what he was actually out here for.
0: Okay, but he wasn't for that. What was he here for?
4: We don't know is the strict answer to that, because his notebook didn't, which was eventually taken from him by the Dutch in what was then Dutch East Indies, doesn't say what he was here for. So we've got to infer it from what he was doing. He appeared to a lot of people at the time to be looking at sort of combat intelligence. Spent a lot of time looking at beaches and bridges, or looking at a lot of beaches, not a lot of time looking at them. About 10 minutes for each beach.
0: But he went to a lot of beaches.
4: He went to a lot of beaches.
0: All up and down the coast?
4: No, up and down the New South Wales coast, but nowhere else. And New South Wales wouldn't be the first choice. He made no attempt to look at Queensland's coasts, which is a lot more logical one.
0: What about Sydney Harbour?
4: Sydney Harbour he looked at
0: even
4: cursory.
0: Though that became famous because of the submarines later in the war, he wasn't looking at the defences or anything like that?
4: No. The what he was looking at was an exercise that in intelligence that the Japanese had learnt from the Prussian army, on whom the Japanese army was modelled. Now, the Prussian army's view of intelligence was you gather information anywhere you can, even in countries that you have no current expectation of being at war with, because wars always move into places you didn't expect, and it's easier to get the information while you're friendly with that country than while you're not.
0: Okay.
4: Well, he was just getting general information to be stored in case, for some reason, Japan ended up being at war with Australia. They didn't expect that unless Australia was going to fight as proxy for Britain, because they had no intention of invading Australia. You don't invade your major trading partner if they're still trading with you.
0: Were we friendly to the major?
4: We were cautious. we went because Japan was then still a nominal ally. Everyone was polite, but friendly would be overstating it, except for people who had a commercial interest, namely wool and wheat providers.
0: So did he meet people? Who did he meet along the way?
4: Mostly Japanese businessmen who'd been here for a few years and who could give him some insight into the vibe, if you like, in this country for defending Britain's interests.
0: So ASIO wasn't founded until 1949, after the war.
4: Yeah.
0: What was Australia's counterintelligence system in those days, and would they have been interested in Japanese business people?
4: Military intelligence was. And yes, in a sort of clumsy way, they looked at Japanese businessmen who they suspected just by being Japanese that they're probably part of some sort of espionage network without necessarily having a great deal of evidence. They tended to see Japanese tourists because they had cameras as therefore on a spy mission. It was that sort of thing. They were feeling their way in an area that they hadn't had much experience or that much need for it, probably.
0: Yeah. But he was photographed.
4: There are two photos.
0: Okay.
4: Both taken by Daily Telegraph. The press knew, because it's assumed that External Affairs leaked it to them, that he was coming.
0: Why were they interested in someone that they'd probably never heard of?
4: Japan. He was a middle-ranking officer from the Japanese Army coming at a time of regional tension. That was enough to get people excited.
0: Was there any possibility that he wouldn't have been let into the country?
4: They looked at it, but they couldn't find any reason to do it, not least of all because the External Affairs only got notice of his coming here when he was already on the ship halfway to Australia. Now, they then sort of complained that they'd been notified late, but in fact customs had been notified by the Japanese government even before he left that this officer was coming, but the customs head didn't see any reason to pass it on. It's likely that if they notified customs in Australia, they notified the Australian embassy in Tokyo, which was Sir John Latham as the ambassador, before that as well. But all the signs are that the embassy was not terribly efficient, and it probably took them 2 or 3 weeks to get around to notifying the Australians back home. His visa, which he had for Australia, was given to him by the British consulate in Tokyo without consulting Australia.
0: So he comes to Australia, purportedly to look at wool and wheat. He's looking at all these beaches, but like 10 minutes at a time. What is he writing about them? What notes is he making that might be useful later on?
4: In his notebook that they assumed was sort of like a comprehensive survey of all that he'd noted that was part of his mission. When they eventually got a translation of it, it was handwritten in Japanese. The Dutch translated it into Dutch, gave that translation to the British consulate in Jakarta, Batavia as it was, and they had it translated into English and sent that to the Australian authorities. So we had two translations from the original, but nonetheless you can get the flavour of it, and no more than half of it is even militarily relevant. The other are just sort of things he noticed, things he saw, people he met, people he liked and people who pissed him off, just sort of his feelings on different things on different days. They were random notes, you know, the sort of notes, as I say, in the book that you might put together if you're thinking of writing a film script.
0: Yeah, and the book we're talking about is Major Hashida's Notebook by Craig Colley. So how did the notebook end up in what we would call Indonesia these days, Dutch East Indies, and when did that happen, and when was it translated? When did Australia find out what he'd been up to here?
4: He left in March of 1941 and flew to Surabaya. They took his notebook from him there, whereas the Australians had sort of tried to work out a way of getting the notebook, and because he wasn't breaking any laws...
0: But they knew that he had the notebook.
4: Oh, they knew, yes, he carried it with him every day, and they saw him making notes. But it's not illegal to make notes in Australia. It might be if you had some reason to think that there was something illegal, but it's not illegal to look at the bridges or to look at beaches. So he was doing nothing to break the law. It's what's known as open source intelligence. So they couldn't find any reason to apprehend him. He flew to Surabaya. The Dutch had no such qualms at all. They just took his notebook from him on suspicion, had it translated, decided that they were espionage notes because there were some things of some vague military significance.
0: Right.
4: He was arrested and held in protective custody in a swanky restaurant and put on the next ship out of Dutch East Indies on the way home to Japan.
0: So how did the notebook then get back to Australia?
4: The British consulate, who translated the Dutch translation into English, sent the English translation to the Australian authorities, who were rather disappointed when they saw that it wasn't a comprehensive military program, and it sort of gradually lost interest after that. They are in the National Archives, the British translation. What happened to the original Japanese translation? Probably lost in Indonesia somewhere and will never be found.
0: So if there's nothing in it of particular interest, saw the beaches, saw the bridges and then left, why a book?
4: It's a story about a guy. He's a newbie, probably graduation exercise from the School of Covert Operations in Nakano on the outskirts of Tokyo. He's sort of going through Sydney and the other capital, state capitals in 1941. So it's a sort of pastiche, if you like, of a time.
0: Is it a good description of Sydney, Melbourne, Brisbane? He was able to write in a, you know, descriptive and interesting way.
4: No, it's their notes. If it is a good description, it's because I've described it. As much of the research...
0: You're a much better writer than he is.
4: I'd have to be. it's the half of the research is to find out, because there are big gaps.

0: The sources we've got are his notebook, which, as I say, is just random notes, and the daily reports of the police who were shadowing him. But they're fairly new to it as well. They lose the shadow. They've got to keep a discreet distance. So they're
1: not
0: seen.
1: Did he know they were following him?
0: He knew that he expected they would, and yes, he did. He had a little ruse to find out that they were. It only confirmed because he wasn't breaking laws. He felt reasonably safe, I guess. But he noticed in one occasion they were driving down towards the national park, and he noticed an orange cab kept the same distance behind the hire car that they were in with the hire car driver. When he got held up, the driver slowed down. Mm. So he suddenly said, could you stop? I've got to buy some cigarettes. So it was a quick stop. He noticed the orange cab went past and then stopped just ahead and waited. And when they took off again, it sort of came behind. So he figured that it just confirmed what he expected anyway.
1: Did he meet anyone here? Did he have any contact with either Japanese businessmen or someone in the embassy?
0: All the time.
1: Were they people who were then looked at during the war?
0: They were already being looked at. He dined all the time with bunches of Japanese businessmen who'd been here 2 or 3 years, who, because they were sort of in reasonably good business positions, they had a lot of social exchange with the Australians at the same level. So the theory, I think, was that they would have some insight into the mood of the Australian electorate, and that was his task.
1: And do we get any of that?
0: Yes. Okay. Yes, he's trying to work out whether the mood was to fight Britain's fight for them or not, because it's not our fight. And he found evidence to support both propositions.
1: Great. This guy sounds terrible. He went to Canberra, though. Didn't find that all that impressive.
0: No. He just thought that it was a strange place to put a new capital in the middle of sheep paddocks. He predicted it wouldn't last.
1: Without giving away too much, what happened to him?
0: Well, he was put on the boat back to Japan by the Dutch. He continued, the war broke out at the end of the year, he remained in intelligence, but he was doing analyst work, and then when the war progressed, he was doing field work, but it was mostly coordinating and analysing in the middle of the battle. So it's not the sort of covert operation that he did. He probably wasn't terribly suited to covert operations.
1: But he made it through the war?
0: Not quite. He's killed in action in 1944 in Guam.
1: He would not ever imagine that all these years later, 80 years later, there's someone talking about his visit to Australia.
0: No, I'm sure that's right. Because it didn't, in his terms or in terms of the mission, it didn't produce anything. Because by the time he left, the Australian papers were full of quoting extreme right ratbags in Japan who weren't in any position of decisions, but we're getting a lot of publicity for saying the Japanese empire that we're trying to build needs to expand, and that would include Australia. So there was a perception then that Japan had an intention of not only invading Vietnam, which they'd already done, or Indochina as it was, and threatening the Dutch East Indies, which they did soon after, but they would continue to Australia. And when they come in this direction, that seemed to confirm, even though they did a number of raids, but there's nothing that we could actually say this is the beginning of an invasion. If they were intending to invade Darwin, they would have done it when they did the attack.
1: And there's nothing to say that anything that Major Hashida had written had any effect on what the Japanese did.
0: No.
1: It's a fascinating story about a very dull man.
0: But it's an interesting time and an interesting set of circumstances. Sometimes dull people can be interesting.
1: Indeed. Craig, thank you very much. Congratulations on a really, really interesting book.
0: Thanks, Rod.
1: And that was Craig Colley. And the name of the book is Major Hashida's Notebook. On ABC Radio, on Nightlife, you're with Rod Quinn. Phil Clark is back next week. We have the challenge coming up after the latest ABC news. But before we get to that, let's find out what you might want to be going to see at the movies. We've got, two movies to talk about this week. One is a fabulous French film, the other one is yet another superhero movie, and there's also an 8-part crime drama which is streaming as well. And to talk about all of those is our regular film, TV, streamer, expert, Wenli Ma, welcome back to Nightlife.
2: Hello.
1: This week's offering the wildly successful Spider-Man movie.
2: Huge.
1: Brand New Day and a French film, Colors of Time, and also on TV, Furious, which is on Disney Plus. Let us start with Spider-Man Brand New Day. Is it actually a brand new movie? Like, it's a new movie, but is there anything different about this one compared with every other Spider-Man or superhero film?
2: I don't think we want our Spider-Man movies to be that different. The familiarity is kind of the point. I mean, I think we are most definitely going through an era of what they call superhero fatigue. There was just an inundation for about 15 years, but definitely concentrated with a plethora of films and streaming series in more recent years that everyone's just a little bit over it, except it, unless it's Spider-Man, because I think Spider-Man is sort of immune to this superhero fatigue.
1: Why?
2: I think it is the attraction of the character, the enduring appeal of Peter Parker and Spider-Man since the 1960s. There is something slightly more grounded, ironically, because he actually is, you know, swinging around the buildings in New York. What I think this film does differently to a lot of the more recent superhero movies, that it does, at least for me, prioritize emotional stakes over sort of the world-saving shenanigan stakes.
1: So he's, in fact, not saving the world, he's helping people who've been, you know, robbed in the street or something.
2: He does do both of those things, and sometimes he's actually up in space. But this version of Spider-Man, played by Tom Holland for the fourth time, he's very much connected to the people around him. You know, he has his best friend Ned, he has his girlfriend MJ, he has his Aunt May, but that there was a bit of a rupture. At the end of the third movie. So it was sort of a mini reset, and he's now cut off from all these people. And that's when you really realize just how much that character is defined by his relationships more than he is by, like, saving the world.
1: Okay, fair enough. I love listening to these films because you get to see how much has been added later, for example. I mean, just close your eyes and listen to this.
3: What is happening to me?
4: Did you miss me, Spidey? I'm losing my mind. I am totally out of control. I gotta fix whatever this is right now.
5: Final semester, MIT.
6: Ned, who do you think is actually watching these?
5: Maybe someone.
6: Okay, well, bye, someone.
7: What the...
8: Dr. Banner, you found a way to suppress mutating DNA, right?
9: If you see me with this off, run. Ah!
8: So could you get rid of the bad aspects but keep the good?
10: How would you decide what parts of nature are good or bad?
8: Sorry about that.
9: You're not one of my students, are you?
1: Yeah, I mean, if I have to see another movie about suppressing mutating DNA, really... Frankly, it is so boring. Okay, so the point is, everyone loves this movie. Everyone's raving about it. Says it's a really great. I mean, I think Spider-Man is a, you know, fantastic character.
2: He's so wholesome.
1: Yeah,
2: okay. He's wholesome. He's lovely. Some of the cinematography actually looks really good, even though you know it's CGI.
1: Yeah.
2: But I was like, wow, that is impressive. New cinematographer, new director. So it's a soft reset. It's not a brand new day. It's a brand newish day.
1: Okay, fair enough. What about all that sound effect? I mean, the more sound effects editing, the worse the film, I've always
2: thought. That's true. But that's also a trailer. They're really going to, you know, dial up the bass in that.
1: All right, no worries. That is a Spider-Man Brand New Day. It is massive all over the world. If you love your Spider-Man, you'll go and see it. If you don't like Spider-Man, you probably shouldn't start with this one.
2: No, because it won't make any sense. There's quite a bit of continuity in it.
1: Okay. Let's now get to what is being streamed, and that is a new series called Furious that I was really intrigued with because it was, I will say, based, in inverted commas,
2: very loosely,
1: on a movie I loved from 1987 called Black Widow, which starred Deborah Winger and Teresa Russell, about a woman who would meet wealthy men, marry them, live with him for about 6 months and then kill them mysteriously so that no trace was left and she would just move on to the next guy. This is, even though it says it's based on it, it's not really based on
2: it. It's not based on it. I mean, the elements that it took from it was female serial killer, wealthy male victims, and a female detective chasing her.
1: Yeah.
2: That's it. The motivations are very different. The characters are very different. And the serial killer's motivation is actually she kills out of vengeance, essentially, out of justice and revenge.
1: There is

0: Jeffrey Epstein vibe to this
1: 100%.
0: Show. Yeah.
1: Yeah. So the victims were all part of this child sex trafficking ring. The serial killer was a one-time victim of it when she was 15 years old. And then also the detective who's looking for her, who's played by Emmy Rossum.
0: She's in the FBI.
1: She's in the FBI.
0: Has been a police officer now in the FBI.
1: Yeah, and there's a history to why she made that switch as well. Yeah. She's a domestic violence survivor, so she herself has been the victim of male-on-female violence. And there's also a third character who is the head of the sex crimes unit in the FBI. And she is also, in her ways, she's been sort of repressed and suppressed by the systems and institutions around her because she is a black woman. That only gets you so far in some very male-dominated old-school industries.
0: Having said that, the FBI agent, yes, she has been the victim of violence, but she actually likes a bit of violence too. That is a kind of a weird tweak.
1: Yeah, there's an interesting interrogation of that, of a little bit of the chicken or the egg, which over its 8 episodes does sort of explore, I'm not sure entirely, to sort of the neat bow tie satisfaction that maybe modern audiences expect, but it is interesting because it is very much looking at different facets of how trauma and PTSD and the legacy of violence visited upon a woman's body manifests in different ways. So it is, you know, it's called Furious because it is very much tapping into the rage and the anger of these three female characters. But I should say there is also a fourth main character played by Scoot McNairy, whose name is Danny, and that is Emmy Rossum's character's former police partner. And he is like the decent man in this. Like, he's not perfect in any way, but it's not as simple as women angry but justified and all men are bad and scumbags. So there is, I mean, there's a lot of male characters who...
0: There is no redeeming rich white man in this show.
1: No, no, there's not. There's no, but Danny serves as almost a bridge. And not, I don't want to use the word example because that feels too didactic, of someone who...
0: Well, this show is very didactic in a way, though.
1: It can be. It depends, I guess, on how you look at it. Because crime thrillers are not my genre. Usually I'm not into it because it veers, at least the tropes and the conventions veer very towards true crime, which I really don't like. But this I watched and I was like, oh, this is good. I'm enjoying this a lot. Like, I think it's quite well written. Yes, it uses the tropes because I think it does want to be universally appealing across demographics and it is a genre that people like.
0: Yeah.
1: But there is something in that that's sort of just seething, sometimes openly, sometimes just beneath the surface. And I really liked it.
0: You've seen all 8 episodes.
1: I have.
0: I've seen 4 of them, so I'm halfway through, obviously. I think already, as with all 8 episode series, you could cut 2 or 3 episodes out.
1: You probably could.
0: And you're not going to lose anything.
1: You won't lose anything in the story or the momentum, but I think this does do a bit more character work.
0: Yeah, I don't care about the characters.
1: Really?
0: Yeah,
1: that's what television
0: know.
1: Is for. TV is about sort of marinating with these people,
0: sure.
1: Or it should be.
0: But if I don't care about the people and I just want to find out what happens,
1: well, yeah, if
0: I'm
1: you don't
0: happy
1: care
0: for that
1: about
0: to be
1: the
0: 2
1: people.
0: Episodes, you know?
1: And, I mean, often the times when I'm like, wow, why wasn't this 8-episode, 10-episode miniseries, why wasn't it a movie, why wasn't it a 3-episode, you know, miniseries, is often because I don't care about the people. But here I do, I am invested in these character stories. So I was happy to sit with them for 8 hours.
0: The first 3 episodes went out at once, and now it's...
1: weekly.
0: Okay, so I'm going to have to wait till next week to watch episode 5. Once you get to episode 8, do you think, yeah, okay, I'm happy with the way that ended?
1: Yes. I won't say more than that, but there are...
0: Okay, well, in that case, don't say. Now, let me ask you this. It's satisfying. Let me ask you this. The fact that they haven't done Jeffrey Epstein, but...
1: Adjacent,
0: very much so. Is that Hollywood going so far but not beyond that they really need to do something about Epstein, or they can't because so many people are still alive?
1: Probably a bit of both. I mean, the characters who are involved in the child sex trafficking ring certainly doesn't, at least from what we've seen, does not extend to kind of entertainment circles. It's more like finance and law enforcement.
0: Yeah, exactly.
1: Yeah.
0: People in New York mostly.
1: Yeah.
0: Yeah.
1: Because it's New York. But it's not like we're hearing about some Broadway producer who was involved.
0: Yeah. In fact, you're not looking at it thinking, oh, I know who you are.
1: No. This is
0: These
1: more
0: are
1: it's
0: just
1: a thematic
0: generic characters
1: thing. Yeah.
0: Yeah. Look, it's really good. It's a very interesting show. Mm. I'm looking forward to seeing what happens at the end.

0: Yeah, and I'm going to watch the 1987 movie.
1: Yeah, Black Widow. Good luck finding it.
0: Oh, one of those.
1: Well, I've got it on DVD, which means that I can watch it anytime I like. But
0: I love physical media.
1: Exactly. And the whole idea of noir in the 80s, half of it set in Hawaii, which you think, well, that's not noir.
0: It's tropic noir.
1: Yeah, and some of it is set in Seattle, and it's got really great actors. It's really well done. I would say after you've seen Furious, go and see Black Widow. It's a different movie. It's got a vague link to it, but not much. I really love Black Widow. But anyway, we are talking films, TV, screening. Wendley Maher, of course, is our guest. Let's now talk about Colours of Time. It's a new French film brought together by an inheritance of an abandoned Normandy house. Four cousins uncover a shared family secret.
0: Yeah, and these four cousins were total strangers to each other. I actually had to Google afterwards whether or not this was a true story because it's so French that it might be a true story, but it wasn't. It is fictional. So the story goes, there are two timelines. The modern one is that some foundation or some organizing body went and looked up the family tree of this woman from the early 20th century whose house sits on this huge plot of land in Normandy that developers now want to buy and turn into a supermarket or a shopping center. With a car park and stuff. But the terms of the will says that only direct descendants can acquiesce to the sale. So they've discovered 30 descendants.
1: This is like The Descendants, the George Clooney movie.
0: Yes, except that none of them knew that they were the descendants of this woman. So four people who've never met each other, they become the representatives of the entire expanded family who did not know each other existed, and they go to the house and they open it up for the first time in like 80 years. And there are photographs, there are letters, there's a painting. And concurrently, we see the timeline of the woman who is played by Suzanne Linden, who's actually the daughter of Vincent Linden, a great French actor.
1: Okay.
0: And so this is set during the Belle Epoque era, so late last few years of the 19th century.
1: 1890s, yep.
0: Yeah, and so it's the time of Impressionism. It's the time of, you know, art and culture and discovery in Paris. And she's from Normandy and she goes to Paris as a 21-year-old in search of her mother. It's a very French, very lovely, sweet film. And it's, you know, telling the story about how our present is very much linked to our past and you have to look backwards to look forwards.
1: Okay.
0: There is some stuff around art. Monet figures into it.
1: Oh, very nice.
0: It opens actually in a scene of in the lingerie.
1: Oh.
0: Which is beautiful. Yes. Like, as anyone who's ever been to
1: the lingerie in Paris
0: in the Jardin du Tuileries.
1: Hello.
0: Knows that it's just like such a beautiful, serene space that was created specifically for Monet's Water Lilies. And so I really, really enjoyed it. I do love French Impressionist art. So it was kind of catered to me.
1: Fair enough. But it is French. And I always wonder, why can't we make movies like this?
0: I mean, the French are so guarded about their culture. And that is why we see now, I mean, they invented cinema. The Lumiere brothers.
1: Well, they were there. Yeah.
0: They were there. They were very present.
1: Hey, we were pretty good at it.
0: We were great, in fact. I mean, for the first few years, I mean, we made the first ever feature film in history.
1: Exactly.
0: Which parts of it...
1: all they did was train coming into a station. Come on, we made
0: a whole
1: movie. Factories,
0: you know, they did a trip to the moon.
1: People, two men dancing. Yeah.
0: The horses, was it the horse? Yeah. So it's very lovely. I do recommend it and I think it is one of those crowd-pleasing films and I don't say that in a derogatory way.
1: Okay. So that is called Colours of Time.
0: Oh, I should say actually it is directed by Cedric Clapiche, who made The Spanish Apartment, which I think is a very beloved French film.
1: Indeed. Alrighty. Colours of Time. We also talked about Furious, which we'll find on Disney Plus, and also
0: Spider-Man,
1: which you will find everywhere, and fair enough. All right, Wendley Maher, thank you so much.
0: Thank you.
1: Wendley Maher at the movies and watching TV as well. On Nightlife, you're with Rod Quinn, filling in for Phil tonight. After the latest ABC news, we've let Madame Lash off the leash. She's written the challenge for tonight. I know you'll love it. Call after the news.
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0: ABC News with Noni Edwards. The federal government has announced changes to its contentious so-called widow tax negative gearing reforms. Harry Buttonshaw reports.
1: Under the draft legislation, which has been released for consultation, Australians who inherit an investment property from their spouse will not lose any existing negative gearing access. The move would protect surviving spouses, divorcees and domestic violence victims who, under the original legislation, could face less favourable tax treatment on investment properties previously shared with a partner. Acting opposition leader Jane Hume says Labor is still trying to clean up a mess of its own making and that any proposals would be carefully looked at. The proposed changes will be open for public feedback for the next 2 weeks.
0: Businesses could save up to $230,000 when installing new solar energy system under an expanded federal government scheme. Energy Minister Chris Bowen's expected to announce the expansion of the small-scale renewable energy scheme during a National Press Club address later today, which would allow buildings like schools, factories and farms to install solar systems at around 20% discount. Mr. Bowen will also use the speech to push for faster approval times for solar projects, which previously been seen as barriers to solar uptake. The federal government is being urged to provide more funding to protect the nation's wildlife from deadly bird flu strain. More than 100 cases of the H5 bird flu strain have been confirmed across Australia after it was first detected on the mainland in June. The strain has had devastating consequences overseas, raising concerns among the poultry and agriculture industries. Research fellow in marine ecology at the University of Queensland, Christopher Lawson, says the government needs to do more to curb the spread of the disease.
2: There's quite a unified response from groups like the Biodiversity Council and sort of the Invasive Species Council, sort of asking for initial input of an extra $200 million, which is sort of the bare minimum just to basically boost this response and also boost resilience in wild populations.
0: Senior government officials say Italy will call for EU-funded migrant processing centres and return hubs in third countries. EU interior ministers are seeking to prevent a repeat of last week's influx of about 50,000 migrants into Spain's Ceuta enclave. The surge, which began on Thursday at one of the EU's two land borders with Africa, both shared with Morocco, triggered alarm across the bloc. Migration's been one of the European Union's most divisive political issues since the 2015-2016 crisis, when more than a million refugees and migrants, many fleeing war in Syria, arrived in Europe. Qatar says mediators are making progress in efforts to end war between the United States and Iran. Nick Parmeter has the latest.
3: A Qatari foreign ministry spokesperson says diplomatic contacts have reached very progressive stages. Oil prices have fallen quickly after the comments, with Brent crude down more than 2%, signalling market hopes that an arrangement could soon be reached to unfreeze traffic through the blockaded Strait of Hormuz. But for now, the strait remains virtually shut, with another ship reportedly coming under attack while trying to cross it. On Monday, US President Donald Trump said talks with Tehran had started and Iran faced a last chance to reach a deal. But Iran has said its only direct talks are with Oman about the strait and that no major meetings are planned this week.
0: Federal MP Peter Khalil has described allegations of sexual abuse at a prominent alternative primary school in Melbourne as distressing. An ABC investigation uncovered allegations of abuse and a sexualised culture at the Fitzroy Community School, with six women detailing allegations spanning several decades. More than 20 former students are preparing legal action against the school. Mr. Khalil says regulators need to engage with the allegations.
4: These are really serious and distressing allegations. Anyone in the community would agree that the safety of children should be the first priority of all schools.
0: The Fitzroy Community School did not respond to questions from the ABC. There's a push for the regulation of glasses with inbuilt cameras after the release of a cheaper copy of a popular product sold out across the country. Kmart sold out of its $89 Anko-branded camera glasses, a replica of an identical set of glasses sold by tech giant Meta, which can cost more than $400. Deputy Director of the Australian Cybercrime Observatory, Tim Cubitt, says it's a potentially dangerous piece of tech.
5: We know that the data flow for smart glasses takes the information that they record, in some cases processes it using AI, can put it onto social media directly. That data doesn't just sit on the phone and then live there for the rest of time.
0: ABC News.
6: Western Australia's weather, showers.

0: Over the Southern Pilbara, Gascoyne, Goldfields, Eucla, southern parts of the South Interior and western and southern parts of the South West Land Division. Light showers and drizzle possible in the morning across the inland South West Land Division. For Perth, 7 degrees overnight before a mostly sunny morning, a medium chance of showers, most likely in the late afternoon and evening. A top of 20 degrees. Thursday, a shower or two and 20 again. Friday, showers and 18 degrees.
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2: Yes, it's me. Phil is, well, he'll, did he tell?
0: It's over the Southern Pilbara, Gascoyne, Goldfields, Eucla, southern parts of the South Interior and western and southern parts of the South West Land Division. Light showers and drizzle possible in the morning across the inland South West Land Division. For Perth, 7 degrees overnight before a mostly sunny morning, a medium chance of showers, most likely in the late afternoon and evening. A top of 20 degrees. Thursday.

0: already tomorrow. Well, it is some places. And Thursday. Yeah, this is nightlife. I will say this, and look, I'm generally a very modest person, but I really appreciate all the really, really kind text messages. I mean, so many people have sent them in, and it's very kind. It's heartwarming. I'm still here working, by the way. I produce the overnights program that Ashwin is presenting on Friday, Saturday, Sunday mornings. So, you know, still very much got my hand in, keeping my feet wet, but also having the delight of being on nightlife. James and Morty Alec, I remember when you used to do movie reviews on a Sunday night for the Coulda Beans. Well, yes, James, I was on the Coulda Beans. I love that show. Paul Harris was the film critic, though. I would occasionally talk about films, but I used to mostly do celebrity spotting. Those were the days when you used to be able to see celebrities in the street. I would see them all the time. I mean, enough to fill up 20 minutes on a Sunday night with the Coulda Beans. Anyway, thanks very much, James. Little Brother Trucker says, isn't Black Widow Scarlett Johansson? Well, yeah, in that Marvel universe, is it? There was a movie called Black Widow, starring Deborah Winger and Teresa Russell. And if you find it, it's great. Really good movie. John in Newcastle. I'm currently watching Sam Worthington in I Will Find You. Not too bad. Sam Worthington is great. Thanks, John. Check that one out as well. Lee and Mentone loved The Colours of Time after several trips to beautiful Paris. Thanks very much for that, Lee, as well. Yeah, okay, so I didn't know whether Phil had mentioned it, but he's having an eye operation. So there you go. T from Victoria. Thank you very much. Yeah, having a great time. Thank you very much. Maggie in Bendigo. Oh, so many others. Eric in Warrigal. I'm going to leave it at that. All right.
1: The Mighty Challenge.
0: Yes, the Mighty Challenge is with us. Look, we'll start it in 5 minutes or so. Do you know something about cocktails, TV, Sergeant Pepper? That's interesting. The Commonwealth Games and 1926, so 100 years ago. There you go. They're the categories. 1926, the Commonwealth Games, Sergeant Pepper, TV and cocktails. If that is, you know, up your alley, you might be the winner of the fabulous nightlife fridge magnet. And if you get, 10 in a row, you get the black one. Whew, how about that? All right. Thanks, John in Coburg. I thought Phil was becoming a real one-eyed Sydney supporter. Thanks very much for that, John. Paul says, Phil told us he had an eye condition. Obviously, he couldn't see himself coming into the work this week. Yeah, he certainly couldn't see his way clear to come in. All right, now I got to play this because I did mention that book we talked about in the first hour, Catcher in the Rye. Listen for that little bit when Phil, what's his name? Billy Joel mentions Catcher in the Rye. Can we start the fire? I love this song, by the way. I make no bones about that. I love this.

0: John in Coburg says, I'm currently watching a Russian sci-fi series, Better Than Us. Quite interesting and very dramatic, different dramatic structure to the standard Hollywood pap. Centres on modification of Asimov's three laws of robotics to provide empathic robots for teaching and family functions. Yes, that's what we're worried about with AI though, aren't we, John? Ah, oh, dear. All right. Die Can't Stand Billy Joel. Well, you know, that's all right. 5 minutes. It's okay. Now, I just do need to say one thing before we move on. Firstly, Ben, I agree with you. I don't like that Mighty Challenge sting, and I'm not going to play it again. All right? Give me one chance. Here we go.
1: The Challenge.
0: Is that better, Ben? I don't like the other one. Someone else says, I should have guessed you're producing overnights on the weekend. That's why your old interviews are getting a proper workout. I think we've only done one or two. Someone died. Darren Hinch, that's what it was. And we replayed an old Darren Hinch interview. Other than that, I mean, we could play something from that I did. I got 19 years of back catalogue, you could say. I mean, we didn't replay my Glenn A. Baker interview or anything. But anyway, you're right. Okay, there we go. All right, now. I'm just going to say, we're about to start the challenge, Mighty Challenge. I may not be able to read out all text messages, but I'm going to do my best. All right, we begin with Peter in Adelaide. Hello, Peter.
2: Good evening.
0: And a very good evening to you, I should say. Yes, very much so, Peter. All right, Peter, we have five categories, 25 questions. Whoever answers the final question is the winner. Cocktails, TV. On the cover of Sergeant Pepper, the 2026 Commonwealth Games or 1926? What would you like?
2: Well, as I listened to that song you played and that connection with 1926, I might try 1926, but they missed Studebakers, and there's been a reenactment recently of people driving from 100 years ago, driving two Studebakers across the country and back down again.
0: Wow. Starting where and ending up where?
2: Starting in Adelaide, I believe, and up the Telegraph line.
0: Wow.
2: And across to Darwin and then back to Queensland, Mount Isa, and down through Birdsville and down the Birdsville track was what they were intending, but they were following it on the local radio.
0: Okay.
2: Bits and pieces to make adjustments.
0: All right. Now, I will say it's not the world's best phone line, Peter, so let's move to this. You reckon 1926? We'll start with that. Question one.
3: Yeah, give it a go. All right. I'll bomb out, but give it a go.
0: We'll see what happened. In which sport was Gene Tunney the world champion in 1926?
3: Oh, gosh. Boxing.
0: Boxing is correct. Beat Jack Dempsey, I think. Well done. Question two. The famous delusionist. Famous
3: can I?
0: Change?
3: Yeah. Can I get a Commonwealth Games?
0: All right. Okay. Generally, I don't like that. I think if you choose one, you're in it. But okay, you got the first one right. Okay. Question two. In total, how many gold medals did Australia win at the Commonwealth Games this year?
3: Oh, 58?
0: 58. No, it's not 58. Hey, no worries. Thanks, Peter. Thanks for the information as well. Someone says, I miss your slightly sarcastic undertones. Hey, they're not slightly sarcastic. It's very sarcastic. Very sarcastic. By the way, there was one other thing I want to mention, which was two other things, in fact. You know, a lot of people should have tried to imitate that Billy Joel song. Celtic Football Club in Scotland did a brilliant version with all the names of all those players that played for them. It was brilliant. Also, there was a podcast where this couple were going through everything mentioned in it to kind of explain what it was all about. I listened to the first two episodes. I didn't think it was all that great, but maybe it's improved. But anyway, if you're interested in finding out more about it, then perhaps that would be a good place to start. George in Fremantle. Hello, George.
4: Good evening, Roderick. How are you?
0: I'm very well, thank you, George.
4: What have you been hiding for the last few years?
0: Well, I was away.
4: You probably told everybody already, but I just tuned in.
0: No. I was away. I took some long service leave, and then I've come back and I'm producing the Overnights program.
4: Oh, right.
0: Yeah.
4: Where'd you go overseas?
0: Oh, no, I mean, I did go overseas. I went to England and Ireland for the first time, and I went to Japan as well. But I didn't, I only, you know, had a couple of weeks there and a couple of weeks elsewhere.
4: Yeah, fair enough.
0: It was good. It was fun.
4: Not a bad thing to do, is it? Yeah.
0: It's a lovely thing to do. And boy, one of these days I'll tell you what happened in Ireland because it was unbelievable. Okay. In total, how many gold medals did Australia win at the Commonwealth Games this year?
4: We won 70 gold medals.
0: We did indeed win 70 gold medals.
4: 171
0: All up.
4: Total, yeah. Not a bad effort.
0: It's a very good effort. I can't believe that we didn't win one. You can stick with the Commonwealth Games. You've got 1926, cocktails, TV, or on the cover of Sergeant Pepper.
4: I'll try the cover of Sergeant Pepper.
0: On the cover of Sergeant Pepper? You're an old Beatles fan, are you, George?
4: Well, I do remember them because I was around when they were popular.
0: All right. Well, they're still popular, by the way. George, which famous actress from the 30s and 40s appears three times on the cover of Sergeant Pepper?
4: I think it was from, look, I don't know, but I think it was Mae West, wasn't it?
0: It was not Mae West.
4: No way, Mae West.
0: That's all right. No way. It was Mae. Hey, no worries. Thanks very much for that. George, all right. Marion, good morning. Good evening.
1: Hello, Rod. How are you? Good to speak with you again.
0: Well, it's nice to have you with us as well, Marion.
1: Oh, thank you very much.
0: How are things going? You all right?
1: I'm having trouble with my eyesight.
0: Oh, dear, that's not good at all.
1: Be able
0: to talk to Phil about that.
1: Oh, you see, you're telling me that he and everyone that he's having an eye operation.
0: Yeah, he's having some work done on his eyes.
1: Yes, both my eyes, they seem to think I have, non-proliferative diabetic retinopathy.
0: Oh, God. Sounds terrible.
1: It's a mouthful. Yeah, I don't like it. No, I keep asking God to take it away, but...
0: I think you might need to ask a doctor. I'm afraid, but good luck with it, Marion. We're all hoping that it'll turn out okay.
1: Thank you.
0: Marion, which famous actress from the 30s and 40s appears three times on the cover of Sergeant Pepper?
1: Was it Judy Garland?
0: It was not Judy Garland. Sorry, Marion, thank you very much, but we wish you luck. Yeah, I said I'd drive to Western Australia. I haven't done it yet, but I will. Richard in Tokenwall says there's a really good remake of We Didn't Start the Fire about Star Wars. Okay, that's interesting. Better than the original. Other people are trying to tell me about the rule about changing. Yeah, but if you choose the category first, then, you know, you've got to stick with it. Hello, Sophie.
5: Hello, Rod.
0: Yes, Sophie. Sophie, which famous actress from the 1930s and 40s appears three times on the cover of Sergeant Pepper?
5: Struggling with this one. I think it's probably too early for her, but Marilyn Monroe.
0: Marilyn is on the cover, but only once, I'm afraid. Sorry, Soph. 1-300-800-222. 1-300-800-222. Mario is next. Good morning, Mario.
6: Good morning.
0: Mario, Sergeant Pepper, which famous actress from the 30s and 40s appears three times on the cover of Sergeant Pepper?
6: I'm going to have a guess, yo. And I'm an old Beatles fan.
0: Yeah.
6: Carol Lombard.
0: Carol Lombard. It is not Carol Lombard. Sorry about that, mate. So it's not Carol Lombard. It's not Mae West. And it's not Marilyn Monroe. Who could it be? Keith in Busselton is next. Hello, Keith.
7: Hello.
0: Keith.
7: Yeah.
0: You looked at the cover of Sergeant Pepper recently?
7: No.
0: Okay. All right. Which famous actress from the 30s and 40s appears three times? I mean, she was famous after that, but she didn't really make a lot of memorable films after that. Andy and Rosebud is correct, by the way. Thanks, Andy. Yep, and Harry in the Bay. All right.
7: Well, I'll say Maureen O'Hara.
0: Maureen O'Hara. It's not Maureen. All right, no worries. Thanks very much. Nor was it even Maureen Starkey. Ralph is correct as well. Thanks very much. Wow, Milkman Dan says, I believe all the people in We Didn't Start the Fire were simultaneously alive for about 18 months in 1952, 1953. That's amazing. That's quite a remarkable situation. Thanks very much for that, Milkman Dan. I reckon Karen will know the answer to this. Hello, Karen.
8: Hello.
0: Karen, which famous actress from the 30s and 40s appears three times on the cover of Sgt. Pepper?
8: Shirley Temple.
0: It is Shirley Temple. I knew you'd know it. I don't know why I did, but I just did. Yes, we can all have a laugh at that. Shirley Temple is correct. Sgt. Pepper, Commonwealth Games, 1926, Cocktails, or TV?
8: I'll try TV.
0: All right, question four. Who hosts the ABC TV series How Things Work?
8: I've never seen it, never heard of it.
0: What a shame.
8: I'd have to pull the name out of the hat. How Things Work. I can't even think of anybody else.
0: Okay. Yeah, I thought you couldn't.
8: I'm trying to think of the other bloke's name.
0: Yeah, the other bloke. Don't think of the first one. Think of the other bloke. No, seriously.
8: No, let it go because I can't think of it.
0: Yeah, all right. Thanks very much. I thought so. Karen, thanks very much. 1-300-800-222. 1-300-800-222. Stuart in Victor Harbour. Hello, Stuart.
9: G'day, Rob. How you doing?
0: Good.
9: Well, Ireland's a beautiful place, isn't it?
0: Ireland is a beautiful place. Yes, it is. Especially when it stops raining.
9: Yeah, well, I was there 40 years ago. It's just really, really great. Got a really good feel to it. Really nice people.
0: Very much so. All right.
9: I'm stuck with this. I'll give it a whirl.
0: Yep.
9: Is it a current show, Rod?
0: It is. It's around now, yeah.
9: I really don't know, mate. I'll have a guess. It's probably wrong. Andrew Denton.
0: Sorry, it's not. 1-300-800-222. I mean, thanks, Oliver from Perth, telling me about Tony Delroy had that rule. Yes. Well, it's been 10 years since Tony was on the show. Delwyn from Belconnen. Hello, Delwyn.
10: Hello.
0: How are you?
10: Oh, Rod, I'm going well at the moment, really well.
0: I'm pleased to hear that.
10: Yeah, my Parkinson's voice is holding up tonight, but I don't know whether I'm going to get the questions
0: out. You
10: will.
0: And I'll give you a slight hint here. You don't need to spell his name, all right?
10: Yeah, okay. Can you repeat the question?
0: Yes. Who hosts the ABC TV series How Things Work? By the way, we have half the board empty if you want to call now. 1-300-800-222.
10: Is it Dr. Carl?
0: It is Dr. Carl. It is Dr. Carl Krusinski. You are correct. There you go. All right, we have TV on the cover of Sgt. Pepper, Commonwealth Games, 1926 or Cocktails?
10: Let's do TV.
0: TV. Question five. Which two breeds of dog feature on the ABC show Muster Dogs? Everyone loves Muster Dogs.
10: Dobies.
0: And?
10: And you're really straining the friendship here.
0: Well, I think our friendship can stand that strain, Del. Delwyn.
10: Cattle dogs. I don't know. That's the second one. But
0: you know, which ones round up sheep and the like, you know?
10: Cattle dogs, mustard dogs, Kelpies. Geez Louise, it's a long time since I had a dog.
0: What kind of dog did you have?
10: When I lived in Western in Canberra, I had a little dog that used to run along beside my wheelie walker and my scooter.
0: Oh, isn't that lovely?
10: But he's been long gone. Sorry, I can't get
0: that. That's all right, no worries. Hey, thanks very much. All right. By the way, thanks to David. And John in Mitcham. Yep, 100% on that. Now, where are we? We're going to Trevor in Croydon Park. Hello, Trevor.
11: Greetings upon my return, oh mighty one.
0: Well, thank you very much, Trevor. Trevor, which two breeds of dog feature on the ABC show Muster Dogs?
11: Yes, Kelpies and Border Collies.
0: That is correct. Kelpies and Border Collies is correct. We have TV, Sgt. Pepper. I have a feeling you might go with that. Commonwealth Games, 1926, or Cocktails.
11: I'm not really very expert in the Sgt. Pepper cover, so I'll stick with TV for now.
0: All right, okay. Question six: which long-running series holds the record for the most Emmy nominations in history?
11: Oh, would it be Days of Our Lives?
0: Days of Our Lives. Have you ever watched Days of Our Lives?
11: Oh, well, watched, not the operative word, seen peripherally. Mm.
0: I hope it never wins any Emmys, but, you know, that's... It right. might win some daytime Emmys, but that's not it. Okay, sorry about that, Trevor. Thank you very much. Kylie, how's it been, Kylie?
12: Oh, hello, Rod. I hope you got the birthday card.
0: I did indeed. I always appreciate that. It's very kind.
12: That's all right, and I will post you a Christmas card, and I hope you will be doing the program during the summer. It'll be wonderful, Rod.
0: Wow, okay. You're putting a lot of pressure on me, Kylie.
12: Oh, that's all right, Rod. The ABC are the best. You know that. I always listen.
0: My loyalty.
12: 36 years, Rod. Thank you. And I hope Phil is all right.
0: And we all do. Me more than anyone.
12: Thanks very much, mate. Thanks, mate. Look, can you repeat the question, please?
0: Yes. Which long-running comedy series, I'll put that in brackets, holds the record for the most Emmy nominations in history?
12: No, Rod, I will take a rain check and I'll give you a call soon.
0: Thank you very, very much. 1-300-800-222. There's plenty of room on the board. 1-300-800-222. 1-300-800-222. John in Newcastle. Here he is. G'day, John.
13: G'day, Rod. How are you, mate?
0: Very well, thank you, and I hope you are. What about this, though? Wayne from Mildura says... Mm-hmm. Did you hear about the Polish swimmer who swam the Baltic Sea from Sweden to Poland? 55 hours. Wow.
13: That's 55 tough. Hours of his life he'll never get back.
0: Oh, I know, but what an incredible achievement.
13: I know.
0: Whew.
13: I should be inspired by that, but I think I'll just be inspired by the fact that he did it.
0: I don't think I could swim across a pool, let alone down the pool.
13: I think I'd be tired driving that far in 50.
0: Yes. Doesn't he know that there are ferries that go across?
13: And books.
0: Okay, we're only up to question six. Which long-running comedy series holds the record for the most Emmy nominations in history? I would say it was more than it's more a variety show than a comedy show.
13: Oh, I'll have to say Saturday Night Live.
0: Saturday Night Live is correct. Mm. All right, Saturday Night Live. We have TV, we've got... The cover of Sergeant Pepper, we've got Commonwealth Games, we've got Cocktails, and we've got 1926.
13: I'll go for Sergeant Pepper's.
0: Sergeant Pepper, right. Question seven, here we go. The name of which famous rock group is stitched on the front of the jumper that the Shirley Temple doll is wearing?
13: Famous rock group.
0: Yes. It's not the Beatles. Let me just say that.
13: I had that crossed out already.
0: Mentally. Oh, okay. Thank you.
13: It could either be two.
0: Okay. What are the two that you're thinking of?
13: I'm thinking of the Rolling Stones and the Who.
0: Oh, okay. Well, let me help you.
13: And say I'm both incorrect.
0: No, this is even worse. One of them is right.
13: One of them is right. Okay, I'll say it's the Rolling Stones.
0: It is the Rolling Stones. Whew, welcome the Rolling Stones. All right, question eight. Which of the Beatles has his back turned to the camera on the back cover of the album? There's a picture of all four of them. One of them, three of them are facing the camera. One is not. Which one?
13: I've got a 25% chance of being right.
0: Exactly. Well, last time he had a 50-50 chance. Well, you know, odds are not improving, let me say that.
13: Okay. I'll have to say George Harrison.
0: Why George?
13: Because he's the one that's often forgotten about and contributed magnificently.
0: It's not George. Hey, no worries, John. Thanks,
13: mate. Go Manly, please.
0: Go Manly. Oh, yeah, we need some help. We really need some help. Thanks, John. 1-300-800-222 is the number. Anne-Marie in Dandenong. Hello, Anne-Marie.
14: Hello, Rod. Oh, it's lovely hearing your dulcet tone voice back on the air.
0: It's my pleasure. My pleasure.
14: Oh, it is.
0: Oh, you know what's happened?
14: Oh, what?
0: It's 12:32 in some parts of the country.
15: With a clock that always said 12:30.
0: Almost forgot to play it. All right.
14: I'm glad you remembered.
0: Now, when you think about this, you'll get the answer. Which of the Beatles has his back turned to the camera on the back cover of the album? We know it's not George. You now have a one in three chance.
14: I was going to go Ringo Starr just because he's the drummer.
0: What's the logic on that, by the way?
14: Because usually all the guitarists are facing the audience and you never see the drummer, so you might as well see the back of him. That was my theory.
0: Okay. It's not Ringo.
14: Oh, well, lovely speaking with
0: you. Lovely Anne-Marie. Thank you very much for that. I see what we're doing. Jim. G'day, Jim in Como.
16: Hello.
0: Jim.
16: Yeah.
0: All right, Jim. Now, we've got it down to 50-50 now. It's not George, it's not Ringo. Which of the Beatles has his back turned to the camera? And look, Paul. It should be obvious. Oh, the answer?
16: Paul.
0: Paul is correct. Yeah. Why? Why did Paul have his back turned to the camera?
16: No, I just remember at primary school that was a big scandal. And it's also, he's on the cover of Abbey Road. He's the only one with his eyes closed.
0: Ooh. Well, I mean, it proves he's dead. I know that.
16: Yeah.
0: Yes.
16: And there's I'm the walrus. John sings, "I buried Paul."
0: Yes, doesn't he just? He doesn't, but anyway. No, and then your mother should know Paul's wearing the black carnation, all the others wearing the red carnations.
16: Oh.
0: Ooh. And there's a hand over his head on the cover of Sergeant Pepper because, oh, that's an Indian symbol for death.
16: Oh, right. Oh my God.
0: All right, we've got two more with the cover of Sergeant Pepper. We've got two more with TV. We've got four more with Commonwealth Games. We've got 1926 and Cocktails.
16: Could we try Cocktails, please?
0: Yeah, sure. Question 9. I think Madam is fairly straightforward here. Which famous tropical cocktail was the title of a huge hit song from 1980? Well, it's in the title. It's not the title. It's in the title.
16: Oh, that would have to be Pina Colada.
0: That's the name of the cocktail?
16: Yes.
0: Can you tell me the name of the song and the name of the artist?

0: Sorry, I'm going to make a bit of a joke. I like being a koala.
1: We've been together too long. Oh, sorry. Escape the Pina Colada song by Rupert Holmes. Question 10. What's added to a black Russian to make it a white Russian?
0: Black Kahlua.
1: It's not really Kahlua. Okay.
0: No?
1: I mean, I'm looking at the judge. He's shaking his head. It's not Kahlua. All right. Hey, no worries. Thanks very much for that. Jim, we do need a cocktail expert here, somebody like Josh in Glebe. Hey, Josh.
2: Hi there.
1: Where are you driving at the moment?
2: Just driving to Penshurst.
1: Oh, what are you doing in Penshurst?
2: I'm actually going to pick up some tools for work tomorrow.
1: What time are you going to work?
2: I start at 7 in the morning, but I just prefer to do it now than do it early in the morning.
1: What time are you going to get home?
2: Oh, I won't get home till about 1 o'clock.
1: And then you'll get a few hours sleep and then get up?
2: Yes.
1: Wow. All right. What is added to a black Russian to make it a white Russian?
2: Milk.
1: Milk, yeah, that'll do. Thank you very much. We can stick with cocktails. There's a few more left. There's Sergeant Pepper. We've got TV. We've got the Commonwealth Games and 1926.
2: I'll take the TV, please.
1: Okay, question number 11. TV. All right, here we go. Which long-running British TV crime drama was inspired by events following the death of the cricket coach Bob Woolmer in Jamaica in 2007?
2: Trouble in Paradise.
1: Are you sure it's Trouble in Paradise?
2: Murder in Paradise.
1: Are you sure it's Murder in Paradise?
2: I am not.
1: It's something like murder.
2: A killing.
1: Josh, you've had three goes, mate. Sorry about that. Good luck.
2: Thank you.
1: Good luck with the tools. Oh, dear. Al on the Fraser Coast. Hello, Al.
3: Yes, good morning, Rod.
1: Yes, indeed. A lot of people texting with the correct answer. And I hope, Al, you've got it.
3: Well, I would have said murder, and then after that I got horribly confused.
1: What happens if someone is murdered?
3: Yes.
1: So it's not murder, it's not killing, it's something in paradise.
3: Yes, I'm familiar with the
1: show.
3: I've got a mental block, but before I go, can I just ask you?
1: Yes.
3: Several years ago you presented a show that went for, I think it was Sunday nights.
1: Yes.
3: It was called Separated by a Common Language.
1: Oh, wow. That's a long, long time ago.
3: Well, I was very,
1: it's on a Sunday morning.
3: So, yes, and I always hoped that it might get replayed somewhere. I went searching for it.
1: It's by Bill Bryson.
3: That's right, yes.
1: So you should be able to find it. It was just an audio book that we played.
3: Was it? I see. All right, then, because it presented all the different accents in America,
1: exactly.
3: And I found it very interesting.
1: Found it fascinating as well.
3: All
1: right, well, good luck with it. But I'm sure it's a book as well, is it not, if Bill Bryson wrote it, maybe?
3: I think Bill Bryson, yes. I found that much out, but I was really looking for the series that you presented. Hear it again. But never mind.
1: Right.
3: I've got no idea. Is it Trouble in Paradise?
1: It's not Trouble in Paradise.
3: Oh, well, it's good night from me, Rod.
1: Thank you, and good night from him as well. Maybe good night from Grover. He says, no hints or I tune out. Hello, James. There you go. No more hints. James in Elwood. Hello, James.
4: Hi, Rod.
1: I try not to give any hints, by the way, but apparently if you even give the hint of a hint, you're in trouble with Grover. Yes.
4: Not needed here. I know the answer to this. What is Death in Paradise?
1: Death in Paradise is correct. We have one TV show to go. We have four from the Commonwealth Games. We've got three cocktails, two Sergeant Peppers, and four 1926.
4: I'll have a Sergeant Pepper, please.
1: All right. I'll have a Sergeant Pepper.

0: and 12.
1: Ooh. Which famous figure from World War One, the subject of an Oscar-winning Best Picture, is one of the people featured on the cover? He was also mentioned in We Didn't Start the Fire by Billy Joel. Famous figure from World War One, subject of an Oscar-winning Best Picture. Not just any movie, but a Best Picture winner.
2: Ooh. I'm thinking probably. Oh, I've got a mental block.
1: Oh, okay. What were you thinking?
2: Black and white photo of him in a flying suit, flying goggles.
1: No, it's not happening. Yeah, all right. Sorry about that, mate. Thank you very much. Oh, Sammo and I share something. He's one of, he calls me one of the ABC's most narcissistic pedants. Sammo, we got that in common, mate. Nico, hello to Nico in Cairns.
3: G'day, mate. How are you?
1: I'm well. Who are we talking about here? Famous figure from World War One, subject of an Oscar-winning Best Picture.
3: Goodness me, from World War One.
1: Yes,
3: Maybe Baron von Richthofen?
1: Von Richthofen. It is not the Red Baron. Uh-huh. Ooh, sorry about that. Very few World War One films have won the Oscar for Best Picture. This was one of them. Richard in Tasmania. Hello, Richard.
4: Good evening, sir. Good to speak to you. I would have done so well, and particularly the cocktail.
1: All you've got to do is get this one right, and then we can go straight to the cocktails.
4: Well, in that case, just before I answer this question, I'd just like to do a shout out to my good friend Sally, who's in hospital at the moment after a second serious back operation. She's probably listening this evening, and I wish her all the best. And I'd like to say I have no idea, but thank you very much for your time. That's all I can say.
1: Thanks very much. All right, so quite a few people are texting in the correct answer, and I wish, I can only say, Paul in Plainlands, I wish it were Biggles. Why wasn't Biggles on the cover? 1-300-800-222. Oh, Sam from Harvey. G'day, Sam.
5: Good morning, Rod. How are you?
1: I'm very well, mate. And yourself?
5: It's been a long time since we've spoken.
1: It's been a long time since the rock and roll.
5: Yeah.
1: Yes. Well, you would have got that Rolling Stones question, wouldn't you?
5: Oh, yeah, but you wouldn't have one, would you?
1: No, I mean, there was one. We've already had one.
5: Oh, yeah, what was it?
1: Well, what rock groups mentioned, you know, his name is on the cover of Sgt. Pepper? It's Rolling Stones. Which famous figure from World War One, the subject of an Oscar-winning Best Picture, is one of the people featured on the cover of Sgt. Pepper? He was also mentioned in We Didn't Start the Fire.
5: Yeah. Oh, well.
1: Who is it?
5: I got one last week with, I don't know who it was, but they had where, when, what, and what, and they had the where.
1: Right, yes.
5: And the answer was, from Sir Hunky Tonk Woman.
1: Oh, yes.
5: And it was where? It was in Memphis.
1: Memphis? I was going to ask that question tonight.
5: I met a gin-soaked barroom queen in Memphis.
1: Exactly.
5: Yeah, and I got the Fiji magnet a couple of days ago.
1: Oh, good on you, mate.
5: Yeah.
1: Well done, Sam. All right, do you know the answer to this question?
5: What was it again, please, what?
1: Which famous figure from World War One, subject of an Oscar-winning Best Picture, is one of the people featured on the cover of Sgt. Pepper?
5: No, I wouldn't have a clue, right? Right.
1: No worries. Nice to chat to you again, though, of course, Sam. Thank you. 1-300-800-222. Someone's going to get about 10 in a row here, and I think it's going to be Dan in Adelaide. G'day, Dan.
6: G'day. How are you going?
1: Very well, thank you. Who are we talking about?
6: I haven't the faintest idea.
1: Really?
6: I'm afraid.
1: Can you think of anyone from World War One that had a movie made out of them, out of their life? See, I'm reluctant to annoy Grover by giving a clue or a hint.
0: I don't want to annoy Grover, okay? Because we need all the listeners we can get. I don't want anyone switching off.
6: All right, I'm racking my brains.
0: Rack my brain. I should play that song, the Ringo Starr song.
6: Perhaps you could while I try and figure out the answer.
0: Before I go insane, rack my brain. All right, what do you reckon? It's not happening, Dan, is it?
6: Sorry.
0: All right, no worries. That's okay. It's all right. I reckon Matt in Newman or near Newman is going to get it right. G'day, Matt.
7: Hey, Rod, how are you?
0: I'm very well, thank you. A couple of people say it was Douglas Bader or Bader. He was in World War II. What about World War I? Who are we talking about here?
7: Sorry, I'll just turn this two-way down.
0: Thank you.
7: Mate, the only one I can think of from World War I, is it Babington?
0: Babington. It is not Babington.
7: No.
0: Sorry, mate. All right. Don't worry. It's a very well-known person. Known by nickname, perhaps, as well as their own name. Michael, g'day.
8: Oh, is it me?
0: Yes.
8: Hey, good. It's good to hear your voice on the radio, right?
0: Michael, you've moved from Bankstown to Chester Hill, have you?
8: I did. You know that.
0: Yeah.
8: Wow. Yeah. Nice to know. I really was going to pull out the harmonica or maybe the...
0: No, you just pull out the cover of Sergeant Pepper and have a look at it. What do you reckon the answer is, Michael?
8: I don't have a copy of it. I think I do. I know there's a kid with Welcome the Rolling Stones sitting in the front cover.
0: Yeah, that's Shirley Temple. It's actually a radio station. It's 1010 Winds Welcomes Rolling Stones.
8: Oh, right. Is that the connection? I never asked why it was there. Look, I'm only going to make a guess, and I hope I'm right, but...
0: Go on.
8: The only person I can possibly imagine it might be, would it be Lawrence of Arabia?
0: It is Lawrence of Arabia, Michael. Lawrence of Arabia, yes, the Oscar winner of 1962, Lawrence of Arabia, also mentioned in We Didn't Start the Fire. We've got one question left on Sergeant Pepper. We've got TV, one question left. We've got the Commonwealth Games, we've got cocktails, and we've got 1926.
8: Do you know, has anybody pulled out on 1926?
0: We've had one, but there's plenty left.
8: Could I ask what that question was?
0: It was about Gene Tunney, the world boxing champion.
8: Okay, look, I'll go for 1926.
0: Question 13. Famous illusionist Harry Houdini... died after a problem with which of his internal, I presume it's an organ.
8: Well, wasn't there a story about he would be in a glass sort of aquarium thing?
0: Yes, filled with water, yes.
8: And he had to hold his breath.
0: Yes.
8: So, I'm just freewheeling here, but I'm wondering...
0: Just something inside his body had a problem, and that's what killed him. And I can help you because these are some incorrect answers. It's not the pancreas. It's not the lungs.
8: Oh, that's a help.
0: But Joe from Melton is correct, as is Tony and Ballina. So if you know either of them, they should text you immediately with the correct answer.
8: I don't know. I'm pretty out of touch with
0: you. All right. No worries, Michael. Lovely to hear from you. I hope you're okay.
8: I'll just take a guess.
0: Yeah. Take a guess.
8: Liver?
0: It's not his liver. All right. No worries, Michael. Thank you very much. I wonder if Betty knows. G'day, Betty.
9: Hello, Rod.
0: Lovely to hear from you, Betty. Always one of my faves.
9: You're keeping well?
0: I am keeping well.
9: That's good.
0: Yeah. Whew. The illusionist, Harry Houdini, he died after a problem with which of his internal organs or internal parts? I don't know if it is an organ.
9: Well, it's not the obvious one.
0: What's the obvious one?
9: Thyroid.
0: It's thyroid?
9: Hmm.
0: No.
9: Now, before you go, I want to ask you a couple of questions.
0: Go right ahead.
9: Firstly, I've been trying to get hold of Neil Young's Harvest.
0: Oh, yeah.
9: My daughter's tried all the op shops and...
0: On a CD?
9: Yes.
0: Yeah, it could be, surely. Look, Betty, just hang on there, will you? And I'll just, David will take your deets and he'll tell you where to find it, okay? Just hang on a second, Betty. Just hang on there. Yeah, just hang on, Betty. We'll come back to you in a second. All right, we've got to get this question out of the way, by the way. And the way we're going to do it is talk to Paul in Geelong. G'day, Paul.
10: How you going?
0: Going very well, thank you. Okay, we need to know what Harry Houdini's Achilles heel was. And it is an organ, I've been reliably informed.
10: Just ask a question again, please.
0: What's that, mate?
10: Just ask the question again.
0: Certainly. The famous delusionist Harry Houdini died after a problem with which of his internal organs?
10: No, I have a cracked spleen.
0: Spleen. Getting a bit closer, perhaps, but it's not it. Sorry, Paul. Thanks, mate. Appreciate it. Joanna in Newcastle. Good Lord. Hello, Joanna.
11: Hello, Rod. Hi. Yes. I think the answer's appendix.
0: It is his appendix. He had peritonitis. Mm. Yes, the appendix is correct. We've got 1926, Sergeant Pepper, TV, the Commonwealth Games or cocktails?
11: 1926?
0: 1926, question 14. Which author, this is an easy one, disappeared for 11 days before being found in a seaside boarding house?
11: Yes, Agatha Christie.
0: Agatha Christie is correct. Question 15. Which capital city newspaper in Australia, still on sale today, was first published in 1926?
11: Canberra Times.
0: It is the Canberra Times. Well done. Question 16, Joanna.
11: Yep.
0: In 1926, Helen Waithe became the first winner of which competition, which was discontinued in Australia 74 years later? 1926, Helen Waithe became the first winner of which competition, which was discontinued in Australia 74 years later.
11: Never heard of Helen Waithe.
0: Waithe.
11: No,
0: Adrian in Bella Vista. Well done. No idea? Don't want to take a guess?
11: Competition, so it's 26. No, I couldn't.
0: All right, no worries. Thanks, you did so well. Goran in Wollongong. Hello, hey. All the greatest hits coming out tonight.
12: How you been?
0: I'm very well, thank you. And thanks
12: for
0: asking.
12: You still watching Home and Away?
0: Oh, very much so. I'm really worried. I haven't watched tonight's episode, so please don't spoil it.
12: Oh, no. Like, I haven't been watching Home and Away for, like, the past 3 years. And when... Irene was planning on leaving. I didn't want to miss that out.
0: Yes, I don't want to miss Irene leaving either.
12: Yeah, back to where it was. And don't worry, I won't tell you what happened.
0: No, because I'm worried about what's his name going over the cliff. Don't say anything.
12: You mean you haven't watched it since
0: Monday? Yeah, he's gone. I watched Monday's episode. I don't know what's happened since. He had the boulder on his arm. In 1926, Helen Waithe became the first winner of which competition, which was discontinued in Australia 74 years later?
12: This is not like your old quiz where I can say, can I use a switcheroo, please?
0: There's no switcheroo.
12: Damn. No, I don't know what it is. I'll say frisbee throwing.
0: Yeah, it's not that, as I thought you might have known. Goran, thanks very much. D in Warrigal. G'day, D.
13: Yeah, hi.
0: All right. What competition are we talking about here that Helen Waithe was the first winner of in 2000? They cancelled it.
13: Would that have been croquet?
0: Croquet? No.
13: No.
0: It's a curious guess, but no, I'm sorry, Dee, it's not. Charles in Dimboola. Here we go. Hello, Charles.
14: I think it's a Miss Australia.
0: It is Miss Australia. That is correct. The Miss Australia competition, or later the Miss Australia quest. Is correct. All right. That's the end of 1926. We have Sergeant Pepper. We have TV, which is a massive clue. Commonwealth Games or cocktails?
14: Oh, crikey, that's a good cocktail in itself.
0: Yes, it's a weird mix.
8: It is a weird mix. I'll go Commonwealth Games.
0: Commonwealth Games, right. Question 17. Which team won the silver medal in the netball competition?
8: That would be... Jamaica.
0: No, she went of her own accord. Yes, Jamaica is correct. Question 18. The official motto of the games was sport is just the what? The official motto. Sport is just the
8: what? Oh,
0: God. That's okay. You've got all night. We've got another hour anyway. Well, actually, about another hour. It's okay, Charles. Take it easy. What do you reckon? Sport is just the...
8: Oh, come on.
0: Come on, brain. Work.
8: I think of sports myself, much retired, except I play croquet. It's not a sport in the...
0: Croquet's a sport.
8: It'll be something to do with our well-being. Sport is the... what a challenge.
0: That's not it. I'm sorry about that, Charles, but thank you very much for that. Let's see if we can knock this over before the news. Cameron is next. G'day, Cameron.
14: Yeah, good morning. How are you?
0: Yeah, I'm very well. We're looking for sport is just the...
14: beginning.
0: Sport is just the beginning is correct. We've got two more for the Commonwealth Games. We've got cocktails, we've got Sergeant Pepper, and we've got TV.
14: TV.
0: TV. All right, we've got one to go on TV. Question 19. Ooh, what was the cover job that Elizabeth and Paul Jennings had in the Cold War spy drama The Americans? What did they do for a living?
14: Farmers.
0: No, we're not farmers. All right, no worries, mate. We've got about a minute before the news. Glenn in Frankston. Glenn, I wonder if you watched The Americans.
15: I did, Rod.
0: Okay, so what did they do for a living?
15: Travel agents, weren't they?
0: They were travel agents. They were indeed. Well done. All right, yes, travel agents. Question 20 is Commonwealth Games, cocktails, or cover of Sergeant Pepper?
15: I'll go Sergeant Pepper.
0: All right, question 20. What everyday household item belonging to John Lennon is pictured next to Shirley Temple? It's a small version of it, but it was still, you can see it. Most people have got one. I don't think Maureen from Bendigo's got one.
15: Okay, most people have got one. Household item. Kettle, Rod.
0: It's not a kettle. All right, we will continue this after the latest news. Now it's the time to call 1-300-800-222, 1-300-800-222, as we continue the challenge.
16: ABC News with Noni Edwards. Home Affairs Minister Tony Burke has postponed a speech at the National Press Club where he was expected to unveil far-reaching changes to Australia's migration settings. Three sources familiar with the government's thinking told the ABC the minister had been preparing a package of measures to achieve a quick and drastic cut to net migration in a bid to quell public anger and growing support for One Nation. Among the measures considered by Cabinet on Monday were tougher family visa rules, a cap on the number of backpackers in the country, and restrictions to the work and appeal rights of asylum seekers. Sources said internal deliberations had been highly contentious. A government source did not offer a reason for the delay, but said the speech would be rescheduled in the near future. Literacy has been named as an area of improvement for the nation's school children following the release of this year's NAPLAN results, Harry Buttonshaw reports.
17: Over 1.2 million students around the country sat this year's NAPLAN. Numeracy results were the standout, with average scores across years 5, 7 and 9 reaching their highest point since the new proficiency levels were introduced 3 years ago. Students in year 3, however, recorded their lowest scores since 2023. Literacy results slid among Year 5, 7 and 9 students, while pupils needing reading and writing support increased. Indigenous students, as well as children from low socioeconomic backgrounds and remote areas, scored lower.
16: An arson attack on a Victorian defence manufacturer last year is now being investigated as an act of terror, potentially orchestrated by people with revolutionary ideologies. Three vehicles were set alight at Lovett Industries in Melbourne's northeast in July last year. Counter-terrorism police have released images of those allegedly responsible, who claim the attack was carried out due to the company supplying parts to a fighter jet program which Israel is part of. The AFP and Victoria Police are now treating it as an act of far-left terror. Greens Senator Sarah Hanson-Young is urging the coalition to work with her party to achieve the strongest gambling ad reforms possible. A Senate inquiry is currently examining Labor's laws to limit gambling ads on TV, radio and online during certain hours, but the Greens want stronger restrictions. Senator Hanson-Young says that while a total ban would be ideal, politics is about compromise.
18: Just like the tobacco industry is not allowed to advertise anymore. That's what people want. And I urge the Liberal Party and the Coalition, this is your moment to show that you're listening to the Australian people, to work with us across party lines to fix this bill.
16: Internationally, a mass funeral has been held in Gaza City for 112 people whose bodies were trapped under the rubble of a residential block hit by an Israeli strike in 2023, with local officials saying it's taken nearly 3 years to gather their remains. With more, here's the BBC's Yolanda Nell.
19: Footage from Gaza City shows the victims' remains lined up in rows, each covered with a Palestinian flag. Mourners said 40 children, 38 women and 7 people with disabilities were among those whose bodies were recovered in a recent operation by the civil defence, part of Gaza's Hamas-run interior ministry. They were members of one Palestinian clan made up of the Abu Sharia and Hosseini families. All were killed when Israel targeted a multi-storey residential block in the Sabra neighbourhood in November 2023, 6 weeks after the deadly Hamas-led attack on southern Israel.
16: The European Commission's called for united action on border security after the chaotic influx of tens of thousands of migrants from Morocco into the Spanish exclave of Ceuta last week. Spain estimates that about 69,500 migrants have now returned to Morocco. The official death toll on the Spanish side of the border stands at 72, with 11 deaths on the Moroccan side. EU interior ministers have had emergency talks to discuss the issue. The European Commissioner for the Mediterranean, Dubravka Šuica, says Europe must come together to tackle migrant crossings.
20: We have to somehow defend our external border together. It's not only a Spanish issue, it's also a European issue, so it's a shared European responsibility, plus Moroccan issue. So both of them have to be on it.
16: Sport now, and Brisbane Broncos NRLW veteran Ali Brigginshaw has been suspended for 3 matches by the league's judiciary. The 36-year-old was found guilty of a Grade 3 dangerous throw charge after dumping Bulldogs fullback Taylor Preston headfirst into the ground during Sunday's clash in Wagga Wagga. The ruling means Brigginshaw will miss games against the Raiders, Roosters and Titans before being eligible to return in Round 9. ABC News.
21: Western Australia's weather: showers over the southern Pilbara, Gascoyne, Goldfields, Eucla, southern parts of the South Interior and western and southern parts of the Southwest Land Division. Light showers and drizzle possible in the morning across the inland Southwest Land Division. For Perth, 7 degrees overnight before a mostly sunny morning, a medium chance of showers, most likely in the late afternoon and evening. A top of 20 degrees. Thursday, a shower or two and 20 again. Friday, showers and 18 degrees.
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0: Really sad news, by the way, from one of our texters. Speaking of Miss Australia, says R. I hadn't heard this. Did you know that Tanya Verstack died aged 85 on Saturday morning? I did not know that, and thank you very much for telling us. She was named Miss Australia in, what, 1961, Miss International in 1962, was a post-war migrant, one of the most beautiful women. I had the pleasure of spatexters. Speaking of Miss Australia, says R. I hadn't heard this. Did you know that Tanya Verstack died aged 85 on Saturday morning? I did not know that, and thank you very much for telling us. She was named Miss Australia in, what, 1961, Miss International in 1962, was a post-war migrant, one of the most beautiful women. I had the pleasure of speaking to her

0: the 60s. But I managed to track it down somehow in the 90s, and we talked, and I hope I've still got that interview somewhere, but what an unbelievably gracious and beautiful woman, and I'm so sorry to hear that she's died. 85, Tanya Versteck, and thanks very much for letting us know. Wow, that is sad. All right, we are doing the challenge. We've got a few questions left, five questions left, six perhaps. And you could win. All you've got to do is ring 1-300-800-222, 1-300-800-222. And we're going to see how Wendy is. Hello, Wendy.
1: Hello, how are you?
0: I'm well, thank you. Very well indeed, thank you.
1: Oh.
0: All right. Now, we've got the
1: cover. I was going to answer Lawrence of Arabia.
0: Yes.
1: And appendicitis.
0: Well, let's see how you go with this one, which everyday household item belonging to John Lennon is pictured next to Shirley Temple on the cover of Sgt. Pepper. Not everyone's got one. A lot of people don't like them, by the way. You know, a lot of people got them. A lot of people got more than one of them.
1: That might be a television.
0: It is a television. It was a mini TV, but it was television nevertheless. That was question 20. We've got question 21 is cocktails, Commonwealth Games. That's all we got left. What do you got?
1: Cocktails and Commonwealth Games. That's all you got left?
0: Yeah, that's it.
1: Commonwealth Games can be any Commonwealth Games. Or
0: no, it's the 2026 one. Commonwealth Games.
1: Oh, I think I'll go cocktails then.
0: All right, question 21. 21, 22, 23, 24, 25. Yes, question 21. What's added to a traditional martini to make it a dirty martini?
1: Dirty martini.
0: This is going to be interesting. Wendy, have you ever had a martini or a dirty martini?
1: I've had a martini. I think the dirty ones have only appeared in the last decade or so.
0: Oh, okay. I'll take your word
1: and,
0: for it.
1: And I gave up alcohol about a decade ago.
0: Oh, okay. Fair enough, yeah.
1: But I'm just thinking it must be something dark, so I'm thinking maybe rum.
0: It's not rum. Hey, no worries. Thanks so much for that, Wendy. She helped us out with the TV. 1-300-800-222. We need somebody who knows about cocktails. Hello, Chris.
2: G'day, mate. How are you going tonight?
0: Very well. Sorry to keep you waiting.
2: You're right.
0: The dirty...
2: Dirty martini.
0: Yes.
2: Look, I've got a feeling it's not what they put in the drink. I think it's the cocktail stick with the fruit or whatever they put in there. But I'm going to have a stab at a pickled onion.
0: A pickled onion?
2: Yep.
0: Wow. Along with those olives.
2: I don't even know if there's olives. I reckon it's just a pickled onion or a cherry or something like that.
0: No, it is. It's not a pickled onion, but boy, I wish it was. Sorry about that, Chris. Thank you very much. Colin in Lane Cove. You're a cocktail man, Colin?
3: No, I'm not, but Harry Houdini, one of his tricks was to get someone from the audience to punch him in the stomach as hard as possible, and he mistimed the muscle tension. That's what caused the problem.
0: Yes.
3: That's right.
0: Mate, you know.
3: And Agatha Christie, first person to ride a surfboard in England. I think that could be right.
0: Agatha Christie was the first person to ride a surfboard in England.
3: Yes.
0: It's really like Harry Houdini being the first person to fly a plane in Australia.
3: Well, maybe a bit more bizarre than that. I'm not sure.
0: Wow, that's amazing. What's added to a traditional martini to make it a dirty martini?
3: Well, that's pretty obvious. That'd be mud, wouldn't it, Rod?
0: Close enough.
3: Good night.
0: All right. I have no idea why Gippsland is off air. I'm terribly sorry about that, Leslie, in the Latrobe Valley. We generally don't know. I'm sorry. I really am. You can listen to us on the ABC Listen app. Joe. Hello, Joe.
4: Oh, hello.
0: Yes. A lot of people are texting in the correct answer. Are you able to help us with it?
4: Is it the juice from the olive?
0: It's not the juice from the olive.
4: From the jar.
0: All right, I'll give you that. I mean, brine or, that's, I mean, that'll do, I'm sure. Question 22 is cocktails or the Commonwealth Games?
4: Cocktails.
0: Question 22.

0: What country is usually regarded as the home of the daiquiri?
1: I'll say France.
0: Oh, no, it's not France. Sorry, Joe. Sorry about that, Joe. Agatha Christie learned to surf while on holiday with her husband in Hawaii, says Lee in Smithton. Thanks, Lee. Ruby in Melbourne says this might be an odd request, and in fact, I would say this is the oddest request. Is that piece of music from your Sting available for download? It is beautiful, but no, I don't know. I got no idea. We'll play it all once, and you can record it without me talking over the top. G'day, Graham.
2: G'day, Rod.
0: All right, Graham. The home of the daiquiri. What are we talking about?
2: I'm having a wild guess. Hungary.
0: Hungary. That is a wild guess. It's not. It's not. All right. Thanks very much. Sue says, I remember Tanya Verstack on the cover of the Women's Weekly in the early 60s. I was so taken with her as a little girl, so beautiful. I've never forgotten her. Andrew. Hello, Andrew.
3: Hello.
0: Yes. All right, Andrew. What country is usually regarded as the home of the daiquiri?
3: Could be Spain.
0: It's not Spain. No. It's kind of a tropical drink. Trish in Melbourne. G'day, Trish.
4: Hi there.
0: Yes, Trish, what do you reckon?
4: Cuba?
0: Cuba is correct, yes. Question 23 is a cocktail. If you know anything about cocktails, you'll get question 23 correct, or you've got the Commonwealth Games.
4: I had a few.
0: All right, okay. Question 23. What should be found around the rim of the glass of a traditional margarita?
4: Salt.
0: Salt is correct. Question 24. Australian gold medalist Lainey Pallister is the goddaughter of which very famous Australian swimmer?
4: Dawn Fraser.
0: It is Dawn Fraser. Oh, you know what that means?
4: What?
0: Well, it means we're up to question 25.
4: Oh, yeah. This is where I fall on my sword.
0: Before 2026, this year, in which year were the Commonwealth Games last held in Glasgow? And look, it is late. Grover's gone to bed. It's not as long ago as you thought, as you might think. And I've got breaking news on Agatha Christie too, by the way. Agatha Christie rode her surfboard in Muizenberg Beach in South Africa and Waikiki in Honolulu, surfing locations where she and her first husband first used flatboards and bodyboards in early 1922. Waikiki Beach, where she learned to ride larger wooden boards standing up later that same year. Thanks very much for that. That's great. And to that person who said I produced Pav, yes, I did produce Pav. All right, what do you reckon? Before 2026, in which year were the Commonwealth Games last held in Glasgow?
4: Bit of a guess. 2014?
0: 2014 is... Correct. You are our winner, and congratulations. Hang on there, Trish. Don't go anywhere. All right, thank you very much. We will have the challenge again tomorrow night. Whew, all right. Oh. Paul in Melbourne says, oh, hang on. The stuff to make a martini into a dirty martini, being the brine out of the pickled olives, isn't that what footballers in the NRL are using to ward off cramps these days? Paul, that is correct. Not just the NRL, but yeah, in a lot of sports. And in fact, Gordon Lynch on Overnights, we did a whole thing about pickle juice at one point. All right, I think we need to all relax for a moment and enjoy a pina colada. And then we're going to talk the issue of the day, which is about gambling reform. It's a serious one, serious issue of the day. And we need your thoughts on that. I'll prompt you with some questions. Because this is kind of inspired by what the former rugby league player Luke Bateman was telling a Senate inquiry in Canberra, that he took cocaine with betting company executives while he was battling a severe gambling addiction. The former Raiders player said he was losing tens of thousands of dollars a month at the height of his addiction and is now calling for a ban on gambling inducements like being flown to race meetings and being, you know, plied with food and drink and drugs. The government's proposed gambling advertising reforms would restrict TV gambling ads between 6 a.m. and 8:30 p.m., ban radio ads during school drop-off and pick-up times, and introduce an opt-out system for online advertising. Do you think they should go further? It seems like that is not enough. But do you think inducements are acceptable? And all you've got to do is turn them down, don't you? Why is the government opting for restrictions rather than a complete ban on gambling advertising? Are they going far enough to reduce gambling harm? It's not just online gambling, of course. It's quite pervasive. You know, it is everywhere, but it's all the other types of gambling. There's so much focus on advertising, but what about other gambling spaces like casinos, the pokies? They've just banned dog racing in New Zealand. Should we do that here? Scratchies, they're probably the most popular type of gambling in Australia. Maybe you gamble and you don't have a problem. You think, you know, fine, I can handle it. Why not? How do you enjoy it? How do you control yourself? That's something that, you know, some people that might have problems would like to hear about. Australians lose an estimated $32 billion. That's billion with a B to gambling each year. And what about the revelations from Luke Bateman? Did they shock you, or do you think, oh, well, yeah, that's, I always assumed that would happen. The thing is that I was talking about, you know, with our man in Canberra earlier tonight. If you are being flown interstate to gamble or, you know, plied with food, drugs, alcohol, escorts as well, women, you must know that you're losing a lot of money. You can't control yourself. You know, it's an addiction. We understand that. If the companies are doing that, they know you're losing a lot of money. They're virtually stealing the money from you. Is that how you see it? Or do you think that we're all responsible for our own problems? And if you know you've got a gambling problem, you need to seek help. Anyway, we'd love to hear from you. 1-300-800-222. Chipper from King Island says gambling is like anything in life. Moderation is the key. Well, that is true. I mean, I, you know, have a bet in the Melbourne Cup every year, and I'll, you know, if Powerball gets to $100 million, of course I'm going to get 50 games. But I can walk away and not get it the next week when it goes down to $100 or whatever. 1-300-800-222. We'll read out some texts about this as well. If you've got some considered thoughts on this, maybe you are in a position where you've managed to kick that gambling addiction, or were you induced to do things? No names, please.

0: You know how they had that podcast about all the things mentioned in We Didn't Start the Fire? Boy, they could do one on the all the things mentioned in Escape the Pina Colada song by Rupert Holmes, who is a Tony Award-winning composer, by the way. There's a lot more to Rupert Holmes than just Escape, open bracket, the Pina Colada song, close bracket. Let's now turn our attention to something different and something more serious, and that is a gambling problem in Australia. $32 billion lost every year, which means people are making that $32 million. I don't know how much is won every year, but it's nowhere near $32 billion. A couple of text messages. You can't stop fools doing dumb things. Well, that's all very well, but they can't stop it either. That's part of the problem. It's that those with gambling addictions that are being preyed on by the gambling companies. Ben says, for a democracy, we sure over-legislate to adults over 18. Well, the problem here, Ben, I suppose, is they're not banning, you know, gambling. They're just banning, well, they want to stop some advertising. Someone else says, ban everything to do with gambling, pure evil in every form, not necessarily in a religious sense, but primarily because of the wake of destruction and devastating the act of gambling can leave behind. John says, if you can't stop gambling, it's not your fault, it's everybody else's. Shame on them. Thank you very much for that, John. All right, let's go to the phones. Paul in Esperance is with us. G'day, Paul.
1: G'day, Rod. Yeah, I think we might have to do something about these big gambling companies and their, you know, their bet on two flies things. When the AFL writes to its clubs and says, we're going to fine you if you rest any players between now and the end of the season, and the inference was it would interfere with long-term bets and gambling company odds, I think we really need to do something about them.
0: Well, what do you suggest we do?
1: Well, I don't know, mate, but maybe you know, what they say, what is regulation, you know?
0: Yes.
1: Regulatory oversight and you know, like this betting on, you know, who's going to get first. You know, all these silly options. Just bet on who's the outcome of the game and which horse is going to win. You know, that's still betting.
0: Yeah.
1: Isn't that enough for them?
0: Yeah. All righty, Paul. Thank you very much for that. John Boy says, good evening. I have a personality that could easily become addicted to a lot of things, and over my life I've been addicted to alcohol and painkillers. My philosophy is that you're addicted to alcohol, don't go to the pub. And if you're addicted to gambling, you don't go to the pokies, races, or bet on two flies crawling up a wall. I've never actually seen anyone bet on that. Dale in a Moonee Moonee. G'day, Dale.
2: Oh, hello. I didn't get vetted. I like to have a bet.
0: Yeah.
2: You know, they're not, you know, giving me cocaine and prostitutes and flying me to places. But I think
0: how much do you bet?
2: Well, $10.
0: I don't think they're going to fly you around if you're only betting $10.
2: No, but my point is that they're thieves. So I'm just some old fella that you know, has a bet every now and then. So I go onto a certain site and I have a bet on Spain, and so there's a big box, Spain, Argentina. I press Spain, it comes up, win bet, win draw win. So I put $10 down. It says you know, $10 win draw win. So when they won, I thought I'd won, but it turns out I hadn't won.
0: What happened?
2: Well, I don't know. I'm old fashioned. I thought win draw win meant it was a bob each way sort of thing. But because they didn't win in regular time, it was drawn, and then they won in extra time.
0: Oh, I see what you're saying.
2: I didn't get paid out. But look, and it's only $10. But what I'm saying is, how many people would fall into that sort of trap?
0: Yeah. Okay. That's interesting.
2: So I think they're dishonest in the way that they. Betray their.
0: So they should have said, hey, here's the situation. This is what win, draw, win means. Well, but surely it would have been draw, win. They didn't win.
2: Yeah, I know. It was very deceptive. It was deceptive for someone like me. And anyway, they're thieves, and I don't know what to.
0: Well, delete the app, Dale.
2: Well, that's what they want you to do. Everyone wants you to have an app, but I
0: no, delete it.
2: Okay. No, it's.
0: Well, I mean, if you don't want to be, I mean, you can't be tempted to bet on it if you don't have the app.
2: I had two. I had two bets a year, so I'm not.
0: Okay.
2: I'm not. It's not. I'm not. Sure. You know that. But at any rate, I predict their demise because you know, there's a curse on all thieves and liars. So
0: okay.
2: And they fit the bill on both parts.
0: And a lot of thieves and liars are still going, though, I'm afraid. So this is what Luke Bateman said. We played this a little earlier, but this is what he was talking about.
3: There were times where I would be flown interstate and taken to, you know, race days, put in marquees with alcohol and food provided all day, things like that. But also, before getting there, your VIP manager would offer you, go, hey, mate, what drugs do you want? Do you want a couple of bags for this weekend?
0: A couple more text messages. We'll take some more calls, 1-300-800-222. As we talk about gambling reform in Australia, do you have any thoughts about what you think should be done? And look, even if you give me a fake name, sign a name to your text so I don't know who it is, they need to be mandated to disclose the percentage of the money bet that is paid back. Also, this is from Linda from Elwood. They should also advertise BetStop and explain to gambling addicts that they need help from outside. They cannot do it by themselves. Well, there is that thing that they have. I mean, really. Those little disclaimers at the end that said, oh, you know, you win more, you lose less. Well, you lose more, whatever it is. You win some, you lose more. They should tell you, hey, last year we took $32 billion from you and we gave back $1 billion. That's going to help. I have a $10 bet each year on the Melbourne Storm and Sydney Swans both winning the premiership, says Wayne in Mildura. It was successful in 2012 and $2,400 was handy. With both being fairly successful, it's been fun. Well, that's okay. $10 at the start of the year. I'm not going to go very well this year, I don't think, with the Storm, though, Wayne. Yeah, but thanks very much. Soft Dog says, here's an idea for every dollar spent on advertising. A dollar is given to prevention. Or to charity would be nice too, wouldn't it? When my 8-year-old asks, how do I play that game? The ads should not be on before 9 p.m. That's just about it. Ben says we all gamble on election day. Joy and Logan. G'day, Joy.
4: Oh, hi. How are you going?
0: Yes, very well.
4: Yes, it's sort of a major problem.

0: I think it's a very good example of a much wider problem. You're sort of going from the microcosm of people talking about their own individual experiences. We've got to look at the practicality, and companies are basically there to make money for their shareholders. And this is particularly true of American companies, which apparently I read today somewhere, and I would believe it because, anyway, let's not get into that.
1: So you're saying that there's a difference between foreign-owned companies and Australian-owned betting companies?
0: Yeah, well, most of them here are foreign-owned. I think we've probably only got a handful, well, fraction of the major markets. Most of them go overseas. So the money that we're losing doesn't go to our government, mostly. Oh, they get a percentage, but most of it's owned by the companies. And they are mandated in America to not do anything to undermine the potential their companies have for making the most of what they can do to make money for their shareholders. They are legally obliged to fight against attempts to regulate them because regulation cuts their profits. So we look at the way that our government, for example, handles it. These are big, big monolithic companies, yes, and they lobby. Now, you look at the face of the minister, well, the Prime Minister, Mr. Albanese. This is just one example of how this giant, megalithic blooming, well, actually it's many of them that yes have their feelers in here, sucking yes the money out of the
1: exactly
0: country. And Mr. Albanese's up against it because he can't do anything about these American companies. He can really, he has to try and face down these monsters that actually run America. Let's face it, America is the corruptest country as far as benefits for the rich. I think, and that's the way we're heading. Everybody seems to put it in the focus of what makes the most money. Everything's about money, and the companies are the ones.
1: What would
0: that
1: you
0: are
1: do though
0: us
1: to?
0: What can we do about it?
1: Yeah, what do you think should be done about this excessive
0: basically
1: gambling in Australia?
0: I think gambling should be treated as just another pastime and ignored, and it should not be allowed to be advertised.
1: All right,
0: personally,
1: yeah, okay.
0: I think it should be banned.
1: All right, thank you very much for that, Joy. Dave says, as you know, the federal government makes millions from gambling just like cigarettes. They will never ban it. People make a choice. Playing lotto is gambling. It is, yeah, absolutely. By telling people how much they make from gambling will fall on deaf ears. Will those who are gamblers really care? Gamblers may be of the belief that they are the exception. Well, that's certainly the case, isn't it? Everyone thinks, oh, this is the time. Someone says, gambling ads come up all the time saying something like, chances are you'll lose, and the gambling line number is provided. What should they do? What more should they do? They can tell us how many people use that gambling line. That's something. I'd like to know that. But also, merely saying, oh, chances are you'll lose, that's the person, you know, the gambling addict, they think, no, I'm going to be the one that wins. Or they can't help themselves. Maybe they should come up and say, last year we made $32 billion, you guys made $200,000. That might at least help a little bit, but I'm no expert. Brooke, g'day, Brooke.
2: G'day, mate. How are you going?
1: Very well, thank you. What would you like to say?
2: Well, about the inducements, that's a pretty hard thing. You get free drinks in pokey rooms.
1: Yes.
2: And free food.
1: At casinos as well, to keep you playing the tables or the
2: pokies. Yeah, exactly. But what these other gambling companies are following the work model of is casinos fly in big punters from wherever they want to come.
1: Yes.
2: At the odd chance that these big bettors will blow a lot of money, and it will outweigh the the cost of flying them in and giving them a suite and allowing them to drink top shelf liquor and all the rest, all for free, in the odd hope that they might.

0: dropped 200,000. So that's all these companies are taking a copy off of, something that's been accepted in the casino injury for, geez, as long as I can remember, and like I'm in my mid-50s, so...
1: Okay, but with all... I agree with you there that we all know that's been happening, but free food and drink and accommodation, that's one thing. Drugs, what, they're giving them cocaine? Is that okay?
0: They're doing whatever they can do to induce the money in their
1: But that's
0: pocket.
1: Illegal. It's not illegal to drink or to eat or to have accommodation. It's illegal to...
0: I understand where you're coming from. But they've just... Some of these companies have just taken it to the next level. Yeah, they're offering cocaine and hookers.
1: So do you accept that... Do you think that's a good idea?
0: I think they should just ban all inducements.
1: Okay, all right. There we go. Yeah.
0: Yeah, that's basically what I'm saying. It's like they're just following the old casino model and they're just taking it to the next level. Mm. So take the boy to the track, get him coked off his brain so he's full of confidence, yes. Blows all his money, and then goes, oh, to make it up for you, we'll take you down the brothel.
1: Wow. All right, Brooke, thanks, mate. Yes, ban all inducements. If Joy is right, put tariffs on the overseas gambling companies. That's the trump card, says Jane. Thank you very much. Soft Dog says Albanese can't ban advertising as it keeps media afloat and they will turn against him. I mean, that is a very important point, is that the money that the TV companies in particular make from the gambling ads, I mean, it's very hard to make a dollar in the media these days. They're making money out of those gambling ads. They don't want them banned. G'day, Troy.
2: Oh, g'day, mate. From Wembley?
1: Yes, Troy.
2: It's an old philosophical quote. Society becomes great when old men plant trees which shade they shall never sit upon. I think it's education, education, education. I've seen it with my son. He doesn't drink, he doesn't smoke, doesn't do any of that. 75% of his friends don't do any of that. I think it comes down to education. And in the meantime, I've been a winner at the casino. I've seen a Chinese lady I played with for 3 years playing the best game in Perth win $2 million
1: wow.
2: 3 years in a row.
1: Hang on, playing what game? Playing blackjack or something? Or?
2: It was progressive poker.
1: Oh, okay.
2: And now it's disappeared. It's not legal now.
1: Why? Well, so, what is progressive poker?
2: Progressive poker is you might have four people. We can go one-on-one against the dealer.
1: Oh, okay, right, yeah.
2: So they deal out two and you bet progressively as you go down.
1: Okay.
2: If you get four kings, you get $6,500.
1: Right, okay. And you saw a woman win $2 million three times.
2: No, I saw her win it once, but okay. She told me she'd won it twice before and she'd just go up. They'd say, your time's up. And she'd just go up and stay in one of the rooms. And I came away a winner and I bought a property out of it.
1: Wow.
2: And I taught another friend how to do it, and he bought a property out of it. See, this is the opposite.

0: I used to see people come in that own businesses, and there's a sense of control, almost like anorexia or
1: Yes.
0: self-harming or any of these types of things. Is it a sense of control? And even when you lose, you feel like you're in control, because that's just the way it is, you know? And yeah,
1: Okay.
0: you know you're going to lose.
1: Yeah. All right, Troy. Thank you very much for that. A couple of other text messages here. Pokies should have to turn off music and colours regularly. Government should have to put taxes to health support only, says Belinda. Okay. Massive fines for companies who target public figures, particularly by offering illicit substances. Chris from Eastwood says, for those who say it's nanny state action to ban gambling advertising, the individuals should be responsible for themselves. The majority of people don't smoke, but we all agree on the ban for tobacco advertising. Another one, Australia glorifies gambling. You only have to look at the Melbourne Cup. Two up on Anzac Day, pokies in sports clubs. We put a lot of emphasis on gambling in Australia. Until media culture changes, nothing will change. James in Perth. G'day, James.
2: G'day. How you going?
1: Very well, thank you, James. How are
2: That's
1: you?
2: good. Yeah,
1: Good night.
2: just on the gambling thing. I have a bit of a punt, but my big issue is the advertising. And before they put those words to warn punters
1: Yep.
2: that you may lose or what you could be buying something else with the money,
1: Yep.
2: it is before it comes up with an advertisement.
1: Yes.
2: So it kind of contradicts itself.
1: Well, I mean, that's what they have to put that disclaimer at the end of it after every ad. Even if it's on, you've got a couple of blokes on TV talking about what the odds are for the footy on the weekend, they have to have that sort of thing at the end saying you're
2: True.
1: going to lose. So that's not something that the gambling companies want to put on. They've been told to do it.
2: Well, cigarette oil, yeah, fair. You've kind of cornered me there, but I don't believe it should. Cigarettes. Why aren't they make a lot of money out of cigarettes, but
1: They
2: they're
1: do.
2: not advertised anymore? So
1: That's
2: why can't we do the
1: exactly.
2: same thing with gambling?
1: Very good point. I don't think anyone's come up with the answer to that, James. I think you've hit the nail on the head.
2: Thank you very much indeed.
1: Thank you very much. There should be no gambling ads before at least 8 p.m. and a restriction on the number of ads a TV channel can show before midnight. Also need a way of complaining about gambling ads, like smoking and tobacco. Thanks, says Deb from Albany in WA.

0: Abbey again, Rod. Yeah, I'm sick to death of gambling advertising. But that's not what my main concern is. There's a stack of professions, including my own, where you must be sober and you must be drug-free.
1: Yep.
0: So we know when people are drunk or on drugs, they make stupid decisions. And any gambling company that's offering drugs or alcohol to gamblers in order to make stupid decisions should be accountable for it.
1: So how would you do that, and what sort of accountability does there need to be?
0: Well, it just needs to be classed as illegal to drug or drunk people in order to make them to gamble.
1: All righty, Paul. Let your voice known at the ballot box if that's what you would like. Thanks very much for that, Paul. Paul in Plainland says, Forest Hill, a two-pub town in the Lockyer Valley, no pokies. Jane in Hawthorne says, I agree with Sarah Hanson-Young's read the room remark. Albo needs to go harder. If he doesn't, he's lost his moral compass. And Paul in Melbourne says, does somebody want to please explain it's called gambling, not winning, for a reason? The house is the only one who wins. Anne-Marie in Dandenong. G'day, Anne-Marie.
2: Hello, Rod. My dear mother, God rest her soul, she put on the birthday numbers for 62 years that she lived in this country.
1: Yep.
2: 62 years.
1: Wow.
2: They never came up first, second, third, fourth, fifth, even when they got seventh division. But it was like an addiction for her to always put it on, but that was all she ever did. She knew that was her limit.
1: Yeah.
2: But it's for 62 years, if you never win any of that, and if she'd saved her money, I mean, she was a good saver anyway, don't get me wrong, she'd raised four of us, so she did well. But no, it doesn't pay. It does not pay. And I watched that show that Sean McAuliffe did on the ABC gambling. That was terrific. And this one lady, it got my attention. She said, oh, she comes down to it was a pokies venue, for the company. And I'm like, but you're just sitting at a machine.
1: I know, it's so soul-destroying.
2: Yeah, it's not. That's not company.

0: That's the proceeds of crime. They should not be allowed to. They have to give. They should be made to give that money back. They know it's proceeds of crime, and they shouldn't accept it.
1: Yeah, and if you are going to do it, if you are a person who thinks, okay, I'll go and set a limit, you keep to that limit. And if you think, oh no, I'm not, and it's easy enough for us to say do that, but the ones who can't do that, they're the ones that we need to help out. You know, so. Yeah. Yeah.
0: All right.
1: All right.
0: Thanks, Anne-Marie. Thank you. Spiros in Geelong says the ALP squibbed the gambling reforms that were developed by the Murphy Inquiry. ALP has sided with the destructive gambling industry lobby due to lobbying and money. Gambling destroys lives and community. Ban all gambling advertising. That seems to be the way that people are saying it this morning or this evening. Yeah, Sue in Gippsland says companies should be held liable if it comes to light that a gambler is stealing funds to gamble. In that instance, they are receiving the proceeds of crime. They wouldn't pursue those that are losing more than they earn, and I feel they know who they are. Nat, g'day, Nat.
2: Hello, Rod. How you doing?
0: I'm very well, thank you. What's your thoughts on this?
2: I just feel like a couple of things. So we need to discourage new gamblers. And as the gentleman said before, this younger generation certainly seems more well-behaved than mine. They do drink less, they drug less, they party less, and hopefully they're going to gamble less. So cutting advertising would definitely discourage new gamblers. But when you are already a gambler, having worked in the industry, it's pretty heartbreaking. Your hands are tied, even though you could be watching someone gamble their life away. There's very little that you can say. And the person is supposed to recognize that they have a problem and self-exclude. And when you're in the depths of an addiction, you're unlikely to self-exclude.
0: Exactly. Are you talking about this from personal experience?
2: So I worked in bars and things like that.
0: Right.
2: But then speaking from my own personal experience, I recently, 3 years ago, I was diagnosed with ADHD. And so I'm sure most people know, but it's a little bit about having a deficiency of dopamine. So when you're gambling, you get rushes of dopamine.
0: Yes.
2: And it makes it feel good. And, you know, the lights on poker machines and things like that, it's really attractive. And then, you know, it's addictive. Since starting ADHD medication, it has definitely helped. I actually, I'm a mum now, so I don't go out very often, don't get the opportunity, but I do remember last time I played the pokies, I sort of was like, oh, I don't even know why I'm doing this, because I didn't get the same kick out of it. So I don't know how we can make it better for people that are suffering it, but I think a little bit of empathy for them too.
0: Yes, absolutely right. Thank you so much for that. And that is really important. You can't just say, oh, everyone stop. Or if we ban gambling advertising, then, you know, the problem will go away. These are people with addictions. Michael says gambling companies are the same as drug dealers. Here, try a little of this stuff, gets you high. Here, have a few hundred dollars credit, see how you feel. Sporting codes have sold out to the gambling industry. Gil McLaughlin now works for Tabcorp. The destruction of lives, not just the gambler, but families as well, they are moralless. Every business owner in Australia should call for the complete closure of this so-called industry. The money gambled would flow into their business. The government's past and present are gutless. Steve in Carringbar.
3: Yeah, hi Rod, how are you? It's great to hear you back on the radio.
0: Well, thank you very much. It's been a good night.
3: You've
0: had a great
3: sadly
0: time.
3: Missed.
0: That's all right. Well, back from time to time, Steve.
3: Yeah, that's fantastic. No, it seems to me, actually just listening to that last lady talk about the pokies, reminds me of that Whitlam song.
0: Yes, blow up the pokies.
3: Yeah. Yeah, that might be one to play later. But no, it seems to me that warning you said that the chances are that you lose is sort of a red rag to a bull to a gambler.
0: They think, it's not going to be me. I'm going to win.
3: They prove it wrong, yeah.
0: Yes, exactly.
3: But, You know what Shakespeare said?

0: about gambling. TAB or not TAB, that's the question.
1: I thought it was not a borrower nor a lender be. But yes, TAB or not TAB. That is the question, Steve. And I think not TAB, perhaps. All right, thanks very much for that, Steve. What would the TV rights for sports be worth if they banned gambling ads? Would Rugby League have got so much money if they banned gambling ads on streaming services? As Mark in Perth. Yes, and Steve says, I can confirm gambling companies do ban gamblers, the ones that beat the house. Yeah, that's, you know, when they say the house always wins, that's one of the reasons, is because if you start winning, they limit how much you can bet, and then they ban you altogether. Ken, I think, is our last caller this morning. G'day, Ken.
2: How are you, Rod?
1: I'm very well, mate. And yourself?
2: Oh, I'm not too bad. Yeah, I'm from Ipswich, and the local pub, for the last 30 years, they refuse to announce New Year because they don't want the pokey players to pause.
1: Oh, you're kidding.
2: No, I'm not kidding at all. I'm not kidding. And in Queensland, there used to be a law that a TAB couldn't be within 600 metres of a hotel.
1: Oh, okay.
2: That was a law back in the, before the pokies come in. What, they couldn't be within 600 metres of a hotel. That was the law. The only person who got away with that was Russ Hinds, would you believe?
1: Yes, that doesn't surprise me. But was that to protect the SP bookies, perhaps?
2: Well, the SP bookies flourished because of that, you know?
1: Yes, that's what I'm thinking.
2: And that was their excuse when they brought the gambling into the pubs, which was a weak excuse, really, wasn't it, you know?
1: Yes. I mean, there's no excuse for pokies being in pubs.
2: Yeah, and not only that, but when the pokies first came in, the AHA in Queensland said, we will still look after the drinkers. What a load of rubbish. They treat drinkers now in Queensland like absolute garbage because they would rather do away with the drinkers. They're making that much money with the pokies, right? They see it as they'd rather do away with the alcohol, really.
1: Hmm.
2: That's how much money they make out of the pokies.
1: Yes. Well, that's why they don't have live bands there at all. And I mean, look, I got to say, I go to a pub every week for a quiz night.
2: Yeah.
1: And, you know, we buy a couple of drinks, we have dinner. There is a room with pokies in it. It's one of the saddest rooms in the world. It's one or two people playing, you know, there are about 20 machines there. No one goes there. I presume they must make it cost nothing to have the pokies there. It's not like, you know, having to pay someone to run a quiz or pay a band to play or whatever. The pokies cost them nothing once they buy them. And once they get their money back on what they paid for them, that's it. It's all profit for the pubs.
2: And, you know, the culture's gone haywire, right? With sporting organisations, like, you know, local community sporting organisations, the pubs used to, sponsor them. Now, what they do, they don't sponsor the sporting organisations. What they do now, they say, well, we've got this system going. They, for every drink that they have, they get a free one. That's how they do it.
1: Yeah. All right, Ken, thanks, mate. You know? Interesting story about New Year's Eve. That's amazing. Carol, look, I'm back on Nightlife tomorrow and Thursday. Thanks very much. John makes a good point. If Mr. Albanese can make the right decision about negative gearing, why can't he make the right decision about stopping all gambling ads? Limiting is too complicated. Why can't he accept his deceased Labor colleague's findings? Yeah, Peter Murphy's inquiry. And to John in Brisbane, formerly from Coogee, thanks, mate. Nice to hear from you. Not into jazz all that much. I'm glad you gave your CDs to Lifeline. That is fantastic because they will go to people who absolutely love them. So thanks very much. All right, in just a moment, we'll find out what's happening on overnights.
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1: Andrew in Denver, Colorado, says most of us are gamblers. He's saying most of us are gamblers, the stock market, whether directly or through our super funds. That is absolutely right. And that, even though superannuation is a great thing, that it's going to save governments millions, billions of dollars down the track, and is already doing it now, it means that all the super funds invest in companies, they all want to make a profit, and that's what is ruining things in so many ways. Paul in Plainland says, Russ Hinds put an S-bend, so to speak, in the Pacific Highway so it went past his father's pub. Oh, my God. All right, coming up tomorrow morning on the program, tomorrow evening, depending on where you are, Retro TV with Ian Collis. When does retro begin and end, by the way? I'd like to know when retro actually ended. I'll start with that. Talking about that, your favourite TV shows from decades gone by. We'll also have Matt Preston on the program, the great, TV chef. He's got a new series on SBS called Plating Locally, and Matt will be our special guest. And Ian Verinder with his weekly look at what is going on with the finance world. At the moment, we're all, mostly interested in petrol prices. But anyway, Ian should be with us tomorrow. Matt Preston, Ian Collis talking retro TV. We've got the challenge again. I have just received an email from Madam Lash. I know some of the categories. You like 1926? Try 1956. That's one of the categories tomorrow. And also, what else? Oh, we're going to have an issue of the day as well. Something will pop up. Okay. Ooh. Wow. Thanks very much for your text. Everyone's been really lovely for the most part. I appreciate it. So thank you very much. And I'm still trying to confirm that Tanya Versteck is dead, by the way. I know I announced it due to a text message, and that's fine. But I'm just trying to find some... I'm just trying to find something that's going to confirm that. All righty. Well, Francis Leach is busy putting the program together, and he'll be with you after the latest ABC News. That's still a minute away. What would you like me to talk about for the next minute, next 30 seconds or so? Dave's Disc. Okay, all right. Now, as you know, David Pryor, the producer of this program, he puts together Dave's Disc, which is an incredibly detailed look at, particular artists. There are some people that Philip Clark does not like and has never heard on Dave's Discs. We will hear one of those people this Friday morning. Time for the latest ABC News, then Francis Leach with Overnights.
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4: ABC News with Noni Edwards. National NAPLAN results have returned mixed results across a number of cohorts. Numeracy scores for students in Year 5, 7 and 9 went up, while Year 3 recorded its lowest score since the current testing model started 3 years ago. Meanwhile, the number of students needing additional literacy support increased. Indigenous students improved across several numeracy strands. However, the data shows achievement gaps still persist for First Nations students, as well as students from poor families and those living in remote areas. More solar panels will be installed on schools, farms and supermarkets under an expanded federal government scheme. Harry Buttonshaw reports.
5: Energy Minister Chris Bowen is set to use a National Press Club address to announce the expansion of the small-scale renewable energy scheme. The expansion will see the cost of installation reduced by around 20% and would accommodate larger solar energy systems. The government estimates savings to be between $70,000 to $230,000, depending on the size of the system. Mr. Bowen will also call on the Australian Energy Market Commission to ensure commercial and industrial projects are approved as fast as possible, with red tape being one of the main barriers to the adoption of solar.
4: Meanwhile, Home Affairs Minister Tony Burke has postponed a scheduled appearance at the National Press Club this week, where it's understood he was set to unveil sweeping cuts to migration. The ABC understands the proposal was considered by Cabinet on Monday and was internally contentious.

0: Three sources familiar with the government's thinking told the ABC the minister had been preparing a package of measures to achieve a quick and drastic cut to net migration in a bid to quell public anger and growing support for One Nation. The speech is expected to be rescheduled and the reasons for the delay are unclear. Internationally, Amnesty International says a migration crisis in the Spanish territory of Ceuta last week is being exploited by reactionary governments and figures for political gain. At least 75 people have died after roughly 70,000 migrants from Morocco forced their way into the North African territory by drowning or stampede. Reports suggest online misinformation about changes to Spanish migration laws led to this sudden surge. Olivia Sundberg-Diaz from Amnesty International says the response from some EU nations is troubling and inflammatory.
1: We saw many governments attempting to exploit the recent events for political gain, to further shut down or externalise their borders, or to try to use it as a cynical tool to legitimise the EU's new hyperfocus on deportations as the main and first response to people seeking protection.
0: The governor of Russia's Moscow region says a drone strike on an industrial zone outside the Russian capital has killed at least 5 people and wounded 10 others. Ukraine has conducted long-range strikes targeting civilian infrastructure in Russia and in recent weeks has stepped up attacks on warehouses belonging to the Russian e-commerce giant Wildberries. Ukraine often fires hundreds of drones into Russia each night in retaliation for Russia launching hundreds of its own drones and missiles at Ukrainian towns and cities. Back home, and new research has found the impact of feral cats on the country's native animals could be much greater than previously thought. The Australian First study conducted by researchers at the University of New South Wales used DNA metabarcoding to detect the remains of animals inside captured cats' stomachs. The method identified twice as many mammal species and three times as many bird species in comparison to traditional methods. Professor of Conservation Biology at UNSW, Catherine Mosby, says it was a powerful method.
2: The DNA analysis found 13 birds versus the normal method, which only found 4 bird species. And same with mammals, 8 species identified using DNA versus only 4 when we use the normal morphological method. So I guess it really just brought home that a lot of those rare species are being missed.
0: Sport now, and Wallabies back rower Rob Valentini says he believes the National Rugby Union side is trending in the right direction in spite of their recent poor run of results. Last month's 57-10 win over Italy in Perth snapped a run of 6 straight losses for the Australians, who are now preparing for a 2-test series against Japan. Valentini says the coaching refresh should benefit the playing group.
3: Look back to the last 3 games we played, and we played probably some of our best rugby that we have in the past few years, so... we're definitely trending, and obviously new coaching staff, and you know they've all bought into the Wallabies, and yeah, I think the boys are looking forward to it.
0: That's with Les Kiss in Osaka on Saturday night. ABC News.
4: Western Australia's weather: showers over the southern Pilbara, Gascoyne, Goldfields, Eucla, southern parts of the South Interior and western and southern parts of the Southwest Land Division. Light showers and drizzle possible in the morning across the inland Southwest Land Division. For Perth, 7 degrees overnight before a mostly sunny morning, a medium chance of showers, most likely in the late afternoon and evening. A top of 20 degrees. Thursday, a shower or two and 20 again. Friday, showers and 18 degrees.
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11: Good morning. Welcome to Wednesday. Welcome to Hump Day. Thanks to Rod and the team. We'll be back tomorrow night. Francis Leach here. How are you? Plenty to come this morning, including our good friend Dr. Martin is going to join us. Dr. Martin George to talk astronomy. We'll also catch up with our good pal Jeff Jenkins as well, who's going to play a couple of new tunes for us. And of course, right now, it's time for the 4 quiz. 4 different topics, 3 questions in each, and your chance to maybe go into the prize pool to win the coveted overnights sticker and fridge magnet and Gardening Australia magazine that Mick has been hoarding. We'll prize it out of his grubby little hands and send it to you. But you've got to give us a call. You've got to be in it to win. You've got to call 13.

the morning. And Elton John. We'll have a couple of questions about Elton John as well. So a mixed bag for you there in the four quiz. Get on the phone, 1300 800 222 to play.

Speaks. If you answer three, you go into the prize pool. You might win the prize for this morning. So get on the phone. We're having a bit of a tech difficulty with our SMS at the moment, so those messages, we'll get to them when we can. But in the meantime, we'd love you to jump on the phone, 1300 800 222, as we start off with Trevor in Croydon Park in New South Wales this morning. Good morning, Trevor. How are you? Morning, mate. How are you? Sounds like we're having a bit of trouble with the phones as well. So we've got a few tech issues this morning that are creeping into the system. So look, I'm going to play another track and we'll come back and have a go at fixing our software here. And once we do that, we'll be able to play the four quiz. All of you who've called, hang in there. And you can still give us a call too, 1300 800 222 if you want to play the four quiz. We'll get to it once we reboot here at ABC Radio Overnights. Russell Morris first.

0: That's right, Grace. Sashaying our way into a Wednesday morning with Grace Jones, who was a lively event early this year when she returned to Australia. I think she's nearing the age of 80, but she was still doing her disco diva best on that Australian tour. Slave to the Rhythm here on ABC Radio Overnights.
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0: Come on, play the four quiz. The number to call is 1300 800 222, wherever you are in Australia. 12 questions, four different topics.

0: Russell Morris from the early 70s. Classic Australian tune, Sweet Sweet Love, here on ABC Radio Overnight. Okay, we've got to act together. We are ready to go. It is the four quiz, 12 questions, four topics. And Trevor's in Croydon Park. He's been patient with us as we got our act sorted out here. Good morning, Trevor. Okay. Welcome. How are you going?
1: Okay. Are you receiving?
0: Yes, I am. We are coming through loud and clear. Thanks for being patient with us.
1: Right.
0: How's your morning been?
1: Well, so far.
0: So far, so good. All right. Let's see if we can make it better with the four quiz. Okay, we've got four topics. Food and recipes, the year 1975, Elton John or geometry. Now, you've got to choose one topic and move to the next if you get the question right. What would you like to start with?
1: I started with
0: 75. Okay. Now, when Gough Whitlam stood on the steps of Parliament on November the 11th, 1975, he delivered a famous speech. And I want you to listen to this moment from the speech, and then your task is to complete Gough's sentence and what he says. You ready?
1: All right.
2: Well, may we say, God save the Queen.
0: What comes next, Trevor?
1: Because nothing will save the Governor General.
2: Well, may we say, God save the Queen. Because nothing will save the Governor General.
0: Oh, who could forget? It's all in the timing too. Like, he gives it that little pause just to build the tension.
1: Yeah.
0: Where were you in 1975?
1: Actually, I was overseas. Would you believe? Because it was in the governments have changed a lot in the world since that time.
0: But sure have.
1: I was in Iran, which was then under a previous administration.
0: Were you working in the oil industry?
1: Nah, nothing as glamorous. It's just on the hippie trail, basically.
0: Oh, nice. What a place to go. Excellent. Well, that's a story for another time. I'll have to get you back on. Okay, what would you like to do next? Food and recipes, Elton, or geometry?
1: Go Sir Reggie.
0: Okay, Sir Reggie. Well, you might have answered one of the questions, but let me play you a little bit of a classic Elton song, and you have to be able to tell me what it is. Do you know what song that comes from, Trev?
1: I'm having a stab.
0: Yep.
1: I'm not confident. Yellow Brick Road?
0: Yeah, no, it's not. But thanks for playing. But I do want to hear more about your trip to Iran sometime.
1: Oh, nothing to tell, really. I was just, you know, one of the passers through on looking for...
0: Whatever you can find.
1: One shouldn't have been looking for.
0: Good to hear. Thanks for playing. Talk soon.
1: Okay.
0: 1-300-800-222 is the number to play. And you can send through an SMS now on 0437-774-774 as we head to Healesville in Victoria. Good morning, Helen.
3: Good morning, Francis. How are you?
0: I'm well. Do you want me to play that little bit of that Elton tune again? Or do you know the answer?
3: Is it Benny and the Jets?
0: It was indeed Benny and the Jets. That's correct. Good set of ears you've got there, Helen. Well done. Which other topic would you like to move to next? 75, food and recipes, or geometry?
3: Food and recipes.
0: Food and recipes it is. Okay. Now, which French sauce is made using egg yolks, butter, and lemon juice?
3: Oh.
0: Very rich. Very nice. Very French.
3: Egg yolks,
0: butter, and lemon juice.
3: I'll try mayonnaise, but I don't think it's right.
0: Not mayonnaise. But thank you, Helen.
3: Thank you.
0: We'll talk to you soon. 1-300-800-222 to play the four quiz. Charles in Dimboola. Good morning.
4: Yeah, I thought you'd get to meet you first.
0: How are you? Sorry that we kept you waiting, mate, but we had a few technical gremlins.
4: That's not a problem.
0: Do you know what French sauce we're talking about here? You eggs, egg yolks, butter, and lemon juice?
4: Yeah, I think you have it on poached eggs and anise.
0: Mm-hmm. That's the one. What's it called?
4: Yeah, exactly.
0: When you go out, when you have a fancy breakfast, you have what with your poached eggs?
4: Yeah, you're
0: so close, but no. Thanks for playing, mate. We'll talk to you soon.
4: Welcome aboard.
0: Thank you, buddy.

0: As we speak with Tara, who's out there on the road working the night shift in the truck this morning. Tara, how are you?
1: Not bad, Francis. Yourself?
0: Not too bad. I'm sure you have this when you get to your destination for breakfast. What's the French sauce we're talking about with egg yolks?
1: Hollandaise.
0: It's Hollandaise sauce. I for one, don't like it. I know people love it. They find it a bit too rich first thing in the morning.
1: Yeah, I'm not a great fan of rich sauces, but, anything in moderation and just from time to time, doesn't it?
0: Very sensible. Okay, 1975, Geometry. No one's been there yet. Or maybe a question about Elton John.
1: Try an Elton John one first.
0: Okay, Elton John. Here we go. Now, what was Elton's, or what is Elton John's actual birth name?
1: Oh, righty.
0: It's a little more sort of English and trad than the sort of stage name glamour of Elton John.
1: It is. Marvin, is it?
0: It's not Marvin. But hey, Tara, always good to talk to you, mate.
1: Well, thanks, Francis. We'll chat again sometime.
0: Stay safe out there on the road. Let's speak to Rob on ABC Overnights in Park Orchards. Good morning, Rob.
2: Good morning, Francis. How are you?
0: I'm well, mate. Thanks for playing the Forkers. What is Elton John's birth name?
2: Reginald.
0: It is Reginald. Reginald Kenneth Dwight. Well done.
2: That's the one.
0: Are you an Elton fan?
2: Oh, yeah. Everybody's an Elton fan, aren't they?
0: There are not many Reginalds being born these days, Rob. Baby Reg.
2: We named our dog Reginald.
0: My grandfather was a Reginald. There you go. Reggie. Oh, Reggie. Indeed. Okay, you've got one down. You get through, you go into the prize pool. Geometry? Food or 1975?
2: Let's go Geometry.
0: Oh, good man. Good of you to have a crack at that. Now, how many degrees do the interior angles of a triangle add up to?
2: 180.
0: I see. You know this. Well done. Something stuck from your school classroom. Good to hear. Well done. Two from your two questions. So you've got to pick something from 1975 or food and recipes to go into the prize pool.
2: 1975.
0: Okay, 1975 it is. What were you doing in 1975 yourself?
2: 1975, my third year of university.
0: Where at?
2: At Monash, Melbourne.
0: Hotbed of student radicalism and rat bags like you.
2: Oh yeah, that's right.
0: Well, you might remember this. In 1975, Manila in the Philippines was the scene of a legendary heavyweight boxing title bout. Who were the two fighters involved?
2: Oh, Muhammad Ali.
0: Yep.
2: And who was the other dude?
0: His great rival.
2: Yes, that's right.
0: Have a guess.
2: Come on, come to me. Are we? And
0: you got half the fight.
2: Joe Frazier.
0: It was Joe Frazier. Well done. It was Joe Frazier. And this is some of Ali's finest work ahead of that fight. Have a listen.
3: They still think Joe Frazier can beat me. The fools still think that chump Joe Frazier can beat me. I'm going to give him a real whooping. And I wrote a sharp poem. It says there will be a killer and a thriller and a chiller when I get the gorilla in Manila.
0: That is very best. Good on you, Rob. You've got three. You're in the prize pool. Thanks a lot for playing.
2: Fantastic. Good on you, Francis.
0: Good on, mate. We'll talk to you soon. Hang in there and find out, see if you win the prize later on. Let's go to Morphettville now in South Australia and say good morning to David. Hi, David. How are you? How are you this morning?
4: Good, thank you.
0: Excellent. What have you been up to?
4: Just reading.
0: What are you reading? You've got a book in your hands, or?
4: Yes, I've got a book by the first stigmatised priest in the Catholic Church, Padre Pio.
0: Ooh, don't know about that. Is it a biography, or?
4: It's written by Irish lady, Mary F. Inglesby.
0: Okay.
4: Back in 1978.
0: Okay, so this is a bit of a historical read.
4: It's a saint in the Christian church, a Catholic church.
0: Okay, there you go. All right, well, you're a learned man, so you should be able to motor through a few of these. Which topic would you like, food and recipes? We've still got a question from 1975 and one more Elton John question and some geometry questions.
4: 1975, please.
0: 1975 it is. Now, name the 1975 classic film that starred Jack Nicholson in the role, role of Randall McMurphy, which still, I don't know if you've seen it lately, but yeah, I watched it a couple of years ago, and it still gave me the heebie.

0: Jeebies.
1: Yes.
0: It certainly did. Well done. Okay, one down for you. So food and recipes, or would you like to do geometry or Dwight, a.k.a. Elton John?
1: Reggie, please.
0: Okay. In 2021, Elton John had a surprise danceable hit with what the kids call a mashup track called Cold Heart, which was a collaboration with which young pop star? Have a listen, and then you'll be able to tell me who it is.

0: Who is that young contemporary pop star that did that track with Elton John?
1: I've got no idea. MMN.
0: No, it wasn't MMN.
2: I like that idea, though.
0: You might be honest.
1: Thanks, Rach. Good morning.
0: Thanks, mate. Let's say hello to Anne Marie in Dandenong on the Four Quiz here on ABC Radio Overnights. Hello, Anne Marie.
3: Hello, Francis. Good to have you back.
0: Thank you. Do you know who Elton was sort of mashed up with in 2021?
3: Dua Lipa.
0: It was Dua Lipa. Well done. Yeah, big hit too. All the kids are dancing to it. Okay, you've got one down. We've still got some geometry questions for you. And there's something in the kitchen for you as well in food and recipes.
3: I'll try to go to the kitchen first before I make a fool of myself with geometry.
0: No, okay. Question for you from our food and recipe section. What is the name of the Japanese horseradish commonly served with sushi?
3: Mother of God. I wouldn't have a clue. Soya sauce. There you go.
0: No, it's not soy sauce.
3: Sayonara.
0: thank you, mate. We'll talk to you soon. I'll tell you
3: see
0: what.
3: Francis.
0: It once had, you never forget this thing because it's got a bit of a kick. Hello, Pamela in Carlton. How are you?
4: Good morning, Francis. Very well, thank you. How are you?
0: I'm well. Do you know the answer to our question, the name of the Japanese horseradish commonly served with sushi?
4: It's wasabi.
0: It is, and it will clear your nostrils in an instant. Are you a wasabi fan? Do you like it?
4: I am. But, you know, there's a massive difference between real fresh wasabi and what you normally get in the powdered wasabi, which they mix up, which is what you normally see in the restaurants.
0: And what's the difference?
4: Well, the fresh one can be sharper, yep. But it's fresher. It's got more of a vegetable taste to it. But they're both fine.
0: Yeah, in very small doses for me, I find it quite overpowering.
4: Yes, well, it's not something you eat with a spoon.
0: It is certainly not that. Okay, so we're going to have to go to a geometry question for you here to see if we can get you to three and to be a winner. So here we go. Now, what do you call the line that passes through the centre of a circle from one side to another? So the outside's a circumference. What's the line?
4: And then the radius? Radial line.
0: No, it's not quite. That's you're in the right sort of area, but it isn't the radius of a circle. Thanks for calling, Pamela.
4: Okay, thank you. Bye bye.
0: Talk to you soon. 1-300-800-222 to play the Four Quiz. If you know the answer to Katie. Hello, Katie. Good morning to you. Have we got you there? Doesn't sound like we do, so I might come back to you. But first we'll go to Sam in Hervey Bay. Hello, Sam in West Australia. Good morning.
5: Good morning. How are you?
0: I am well, mate. What's keeping you going on a Wednesday morning?
5: Oh, just nothing much. I actually just woke up about 10 minutes ago.
0: Oh, I'm glad you...
5: A bit of sleep, yeah.
0: Good of you to call us. Now, do you know the answer to our question here? The line that passes through the centre of a circle from one side to another. So it's got to go through the centre. What is that line called?
5: What was that again, please?
0: It's a geometry question. What do you call the line that passes through the centre of a circle from one side to another?
5: Perimeter?
0: Not the perimeter. But good of you to call, mate. Thanks for playing.
5: All right, thanks. Thank you.
0: Have a good day, mate. Let's speak to Rob in Puckwatches again. Hello, Rob.
6: G'day there, Francis.
0: Do you know the answer to our question?
6: What was the question?
0: What do you call the line that passes through the centre of a circle from one side to another?
6: No, that's the diameter.
0: It is the diameter. That is right. Well done. Okay, we've got to, you could take you back to food and recipes here. What is the grain that is used to make or that you use when you're making traditional Italian risotto? What sort of grain do you use?
6: Rice.
0: Yes, but what kind of rice, Rob?
6: Bugger.
0: There's a very particular kind of rice that you use when you're making risotto.
6: Basmati.
0: It's not that. Thank you for calling, mate. You've been good for us tonight, no doubt about that. Let's speak to Steve in Taree. G'day, Steve.
7: Good morning.
0: What kind of rice are we using?
7: Pass. Brown rice.
0: It's not brown rice. Thanks for calling. 1-300-800-222 is the number to call. If you've made risotto before, you'll know what I'm talking about. It's a very particular kind of rice. And we're going to be talking, I think we're talking rice and grains later on this morning with Chip Van Dyke. In back 20 minutes' time, so he'll know all about it. But yes, if you know what it is, give us a call. 1-300-800-222 is the number to call to play the four quiz.
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0: It's ABC Radio Overnight. It's Francis here with you. We're playing the four quiz and we've got a couple of questions still to go in our 12-question quiz. And Katie has been good enough to call us back after we had a few technical difficulties. Good morning, Katie. How are you going?
9: Good morning. How are you?
0: I'm well. Which part of Australia are you calling us from?
9: I'm on the Victorian-New South Wales border.
0: Lovely. Thank you for getting back to us. Now, it is a question about food and recipes. What's the grain or the rice we're talking about when we're making Italian risotto?
9: I don't know. Long grain?
0: No, it's not long grain, but thank you for calling. Thanks. We'll talk to you again soon.
9: Okay, bye.
0: Thank you, mate. Let's speak to Sam. Sam in Donald. The baker is up. He's ready to go. So he's given us a call before he gets stuck into preparing the morning's bounty for the people of Donald. How are you, Sam?
10: I'm good. Francis, how are you, mate?
0: Do you like to cook risotto?
10: I have cooked risotto before, yeah.
0: What grain or rice are we using?
10: Arborio rice?
0: It is arborio rice. And the reason why I do it, because it's so good at soaking up and absorbing moisture and it sort of expands, and that's what you get that sort of gluggy, beautiful risotto feel about it.
10: Yeah, I know. I'm never quite sure how much stock they do it, but anyway, I think I'll make it right.
0: That's right. Sometimes it can be, it is a bit of an exact science. Sometimes if you put too much in, it does get a bit little gluey, but yeah, to find that sweet spot, it's very good. Okay, final question in the quiz this morning, mate. How many faces does a cube have? When you look at a cube, three dimensions, how many faces does it have?
10: Three dimensions. So
0: like an actual cube. You look at it.
10: An actual cube. Yeah. No, it's, yeah, so six.
0: It does. It has six cubes. Well done, mate. Thank you very much for playing.
10: No problem. Thank you.
0: And we look forward to hearing from you again soon. And thanks to everybody who played the four quiz this morning. We're in the prize pool. Well, there was only one person in the prize pool. That was Rob in Park Orchards. Give us a call back, Rob. You are the winner of this morning's four quiz prize. Mick will get the fridge magnet, the sticker and the magazine out to you as soon as you can. Hope you're having a good morning wherever you are around Australia. Francis Leach with you. And we are going to be talking very, very soon with our good man who is going to be talking, well, it's going to be talking food with him. We're going to be talking with Chip Van Dyke about rice and grains and the very different nature of so many of them, because there are variations of it. And the way that you grow them, the way that they're prepared and the way that you use them can make the difference between a good dish and one that you'll regret. So we're definitely going to talk to him about that and take your calls as well on 1-300-800-222.

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1: Time to check in on some great new music here on ABC Overnight. And the person that we love to catch up with every few weeks, who knows where the tunes are and what we should be listening to, is Jeff Jenkins. And he's with us again here this morning. Hello, Jeffrey.
2: Good morning, Francis. Great to be chatting music with you.
1: Yeah, we've been doing this for years, really, haven't we?
2: Even though we have. Not always on the radio, no, just as mates.
1: Indeed. Look, one of the things that's exciting this morning is that Amy Shark is back with a new record. Now, my last I saw of Amy, it was actually in a movie with Russell Crowe, and I thought, what's happening? Is she making a career pivot away from recording? But no. She's back in the studio, and she's doing things a little bit differently on this new record.
2: Yeah, that was really fascinating too, that movie Beast with Russell Crowe. And she was an MMA fighter. It was something really different for Amy Shark. But yeah, as you said, I think it was just a little bit of a detour for her. She's had a really fascinating career, Amy Shark, for the background for people. She was struggling for a while there, singing covers on the Gold Coast where she grew up. And as she was working as a video editor at the Gold Coast Titans, the NRL club on the Gold Coast, she wrote a song that changed her life. And it was 10 years ago. And that song was called Adore, which I'm sure a lot of people would remember. It was picked up by Triple J. And Amy Shark sort of became that cliched overnight sensation, even though she'd been working at it for years. And Adore ended up coming in at number 2 in that year's Triple J Hottest 100. So it really took off from there. Her first three albums all hit number one, Love Monster, Cry Forever, and Sunday Sadness. And she got a little bit of attention overseas in America and the UK and Europe, but she hasn't quite broken through over there. So with her fourth album, I don't think she wanted to reinvent herself necessarily, but I think she did want to change things up a bit. And so it's an interesting record, and we're certainly living in an era of collaboration, aren't we? So many songs feature more than one artist these days. But for this new album, Amy Shark wrote all the songs on her own on the Gold Coast. Then she headed to Wales, where she made the album at an old church. It was just Amy and her producer, Dan Hume. And people might remember Dan. He had a band with his brothers called Evermore in the early 2000s. And they were quite popular back then, but he's gone off and to become a major music producer. So yeah, no collaborations on this album. It is just essentially Amy Shark. So it's a little bit different, but still that trademark sound that she's got. I think she's a great artist.
1: Yeah, I heard an interview with her recently, and she was talking about just how hard things had been in the interim, you know, coming to terms with a few changes and realising that maybe the overseas success that she'd been hankering for wasn't sort of happening for her, and she's decided to do this record differently.
2: Yeah, and I think it's a great challenge for an artist once, even though she's had a lot of success. You get to album number 4 and it's like, do I repeat what I've already done? Do I do something radically different? It is really quite challenging for an artist. So anyway, the album ended up being called Soft Pop, but it's still an Amy Shark sound, which I love. It does have some spiky edges, and that's what I really love about her work. She can be really playful, but then she'll switch to something serious. I just think she's a really good storyteller, and she manages to do it in sort of a 3-minute pop song as well, which I really love about her work.

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1: Amy Shark there, It's Kinda Hot, from her new album, Soft Pop. And Jeff Jenkins is talking music with us here on ABC Radio Overnight. So from one Amy to another one, Amy Shark with a Y, Amy Williamson with an I.
2: Yes, this Amy's got a famous surname. Amy Williamson is the daughter of Aussie legend John Williamson. But whereas John Williamson has followed the one path in his remarkable career, doing Australiana songs, Amy's had a really diverse career. She studied classical singing and piano at the Sydney Conservatorium, then got a scholarship to continue her studies in Germany. Then she came home, got a gig with Opera Australia, which I was really fascinated to read about that with Amy and have a chat to her about all that, because now she's making kind of her own brand of folk music. It kind of combines some of her classical upbringing. There's a bit of a cabaret element to it, also a bit of a comedy element to her music as well. So it's a bit all over the shop, but the album's really, really interesting record. It's Amy Williams's fourth studio album. It's called Sing You Out of Me. And as well as having a real Australian influence, which no doubt she gets from her dad, she's also celebrating strong women on this record. The album opens with a song called Joy McKean, which of course pays tribute to Slim Dusty's wife. She was such a big part of Slim's career, so it's great to see Joy's life celebrated in that song. Amy also tells the tale of the English suffragette, Emily Davison. I have to confess, I wasn't familiar with Emily's story, but it is a great story. Amy also takes a bit of a shot at the acting legend Al Pacino. And when I saw that, I thought, well, she's celebrating his acting career, as you would. He is a legend. But she has a go at him for his like for dating young women. So it is a really interesting album. There's funny songs, there's serious stuff. It really is hard to pigeonhole Amy Williamson. But the song I want to play for us this morning, Frances, is the one cover on the album. And Amy did this as a tribute to her friend, the late, great Doc Neeson. And she got to know Doc when they were doing gigs together for the Aussie troops in Afghanistan. And Doc, you know, as you know too, was just such a fascinating character. And she told Amy the storyline for the Angels' debut single, Am I Ever Going to See Your Face Again, which of course is now famous for that great Aussie chant. But the song was actually written after the girlfriend of the band's first manager was tragically killed in a motorbike accident. So it's a really serious and poignant sort of backstory to this song. So Amy decided to strip it all back. She added some piano and strings, so it's a very different song to the one that everyone knows, but I thought I'd share it with everyone this morning. Here is Amy Williamson, Am I Ever Going to See Your Face Again?

0: Amy Williamson in a rather different read of The Angels. Am I ever going to see your face again? And thanks to Jeff Jenkins once again for providing us with some new music here on ABC Radio Overnights.
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0: Good morning, Francis Leach, sharing your Wednesday with you. We talked about arborio rice in the quiz, but rice has a long, long history across cultures, across continents, across millennia. And Chip Van Dyke, our food historian from the University of Waikato, New Zealand, is here to talk to us about it this morning. G'day, Chip. How are you going?
4: G'day, Frank. Good, thanks.
0: Rice is a staple. It has been for millennia, really. And we talked about arborio rice in our previous super quiz just before. And that's a different kind of rice. Let's just talk about that for a start. What makes it so different? Is it a capacity to absorb moisture?
4: Yeah, it's a short grain rice, and its ability to take on all that an additional moisture, and then it gives off its starch, so it creates it affects its own sort of creaminess as you move it around in a pan, and that's one of the big differences, I suppose, between the way that you normally cook rice, which is, you put it in with water and then you just leave it alone. You don't touch it because otherwise it gets sort of sticky and clumpy. And the point with arborio rice is you move it all the time. You stir it around all the time. And those tiny little grains of rice absorb all that moisture and then give off the starch. And that creates that sort of silky smooth texture to your risotto.
0: It is the most staple food in the world. And we took a sort of base sustenance. Is rice at the very bottom of that food pyramid?
4: Absolutely. I mean, this is the most popular food in the world in terms of how much people eat it. It's there as a cornerstone of the diet, and more than 3.5 billion people each day eat rice.
0: That's a lot of people. That's a lot of bowls of rice.
4: Absolutely.
0: What's its early origins? Is it in Southeast Asia?
4: We get it coming out of the lower reaches of the Yangtze River in China. It was growing wild. 100,000 years ago, it was being gathered, we know from archaeological evidence, by humans 24,000 years ago, and it was cultivated, so actively grown and managed by humans 13,000 years ago.
0: Where do we think it was first cultivated? When it was sort of, as we moved from being nomadic peoples to people that became agricultural and, started to harvest and cultivate crops, where do we think that started?
4: Yeah, so we get there's sort of a couple of theories about where the rice varieties that exist were sort of cultivated first. So there is one theory that says that the two most common subspecies of rice, one is the short grain variety, which is called Japonica, and the long grain one, which is called Indica, that they developed separately. The first one, the short grain rice, developed in China. And then the long grain rice developed in India. And so that's one possibility, is that they generated, separately. And then there's another theory that says that that the long grain rice is actually a hybrid between a wild local Indian rice and the short grain Chinese rice. And that would have been introduced to India around 2500 BC. So we go $5 each way a little bit in terms of it does come first from China, and then we get sort of two different varieties developing, one in China and one in India. So, yeah, this is the two biggest, probably rice consumers on the planet. Really, it goes all the way back to that long ago.
0: How often can you harvest rice? Is it a plant that continually delivers? Is that part of its appeal? Is that you can have the crop sort of sustaining you throughout the sort of cycles of the year?
4: Yes, I mean, because it's most of it is grown in a wet environment, so you're not really waiting on the rains to come, although those do help. But for the most part, because it's a sort of partially submerged semi-aquatic grass, you can set it up and then have a whole rolling system of harvesting. So that way, even though it takes a bit of lead time to get it started, once you've got it in place, you can just keep keep going with it, so that way it's produced on a regular basis throughout the year, rather than just saying like, oh, we've got an autumn harvest, we plant in the spring, we harvest in the autumn. Instead, it's the kind of thing that on a rolling basis you're able to keep going all throughout the year.
0: Chip Van Dyke is with us, food historian from the University of Waikato in New Zealand, talking food, talking rice with us here. And we'll take your calls after the news as well on what's your favourite rice dish. And if you are in the kitchen, what is your go-to rice dish if you're cooking for people? What do you like to whip up for people? White rice or brown rice? And does white rice start out as brown rice? And what's the difference?
4: Yeah, all rice starts off as brown rice. So it's really removing the outer layer of the rice, that sort of husk that's over there, and that's what gives it normally its brown color. That also has nutrients in it, so you lose a little bit of that when you actually remove that, and then the rice winds up getting polished, so that way it gives you that lovely that white color. But you lose a bit of fiber, you lose some micronutrients when you do that. But most people prefer white rice in terms of its texture, but I don't know. I've always thought that if you've got the extra 15 minutes, brown rice makes a nutty alternative.
0: What about yellow rice? Richard's texted through on 0437 774 774. What's it about yellow rice? Is that a naturally grown version of rice, or is that one that's been given a Western treatment?
4: I guess it depends upon on your yellow rice. Normally, when we think about yellow rice, we're thinking about it being spiced. So I know that there are other varieties of rice that come in different different colors. For example, there's red rice, which is actually the rice grains themselves are red. And there's another one that's purple. So if there is a yellow one, it's new to me. But normally when I think about yellow rice is one that's, it's just the same base grain, but it's actually been colored, to be yellow. So it's, if there is a new variety of rice, that I'm not familiar with, I'm happy to learn, cause there's always more to learn. But, to me, yellow yep. rice is normally, just spiced is how you get it yellow.
0: Chip, we'll catch up with you on the other side of the news, and we'll take people's calls as well on 1-300-800-222. Your favourite rice dish, what do you order when you're out, and also what do you like to cook? Give us a call, 1-300-800-222. Chip Van Dyke, our food historian, is with us here on ABC Radio Overnights, where it's time for the latest ABC news.
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0: ABC News with Noni Edwards. Authorities investigating an arson attack on a Victorian defence manufacturer last year are now considering it a possible act of far-left terror. Shortly after the attack at Lovett Industries, a video emerged from a group claiming responsibility and linking the incident to the Israel-Gaza conflict. The Australian Federal Police says authorities are working to identify those responsible. A speaker in the video claims that the company was targeted for supplying parts to the global F-35 fighter jet program, of which both Australia and Israel are members. The ABC has been told it's the first time Australian authorities have investigated what they consider to be a potential far-left terror attack. The federal government has announced changes to its contentious so-called widow tax negative gearing reforms. Harry Buttenshaw reports.
1: Under the draft legislation, which has been released for consultation, Australians who inherit an investment property from their spouse will not lose any existing negative gearing access. The move would protect surviving spouses, divorcees and domestic violence victims who, under the original legislation, could face less favourable tax treatment on investment properties previously shared with a partner. Acting opposition leader Jane Hume says Labor is still trying to clean up a mess of its own making and that any proposals would be carefully looked at. The proposed changes will be open for public feedback for the next 2 weeks.
0: Businesses could save up to $230,000 when installing a new solar energy system under an expanded federal government scheme. Energy Minister Chris Bowen's expected to announce the expansion of the small-scale renewable energy scheme during a National Press Club address today, which would allow buildings like schools, factories and farms to install solar systems at around 20% discount. Mr. Bowen will also use the speech to push for faster approval times for solar projects, which have previously been seen as barriers to solar uptake. The South Australian government says the state's chief vet will consider whether the poultry section at next month's Royal Adelaide Show will go ahead as positive bird flu cases continue to rise. A further 23 wild seabirds have tested positive for the deadly H5 strain, bringing SA's total number of confirmed cases to 81. Port Lincoln show organisers have announced they're taking a precautionary approach by cancelling poultry showing at this weekend's event. Acting Premier Kaya Ma says discussions with the poultry industry are ongoing.
2: And it'll be done on a case-by-case basis about the risk that's presented in terms of things like shows, but also in terms of if there is bird flu found in areas or in poultry flocks, what orders are given then.
0: The Super Members Council wants the federal government to make Australia's superannuation system truly universal. Its new modelling shows a rule that excludes part-time workers aged under 18 from receiving compulsory super will result in 500,000 teens losing out on more than $400 million just this financial year. Last month, Labor opted to extend compulsory super to all workers under 18 into its national platform, and the council's CEO, Misha Schubert, wants to see that become law.
3: Every young Australian worker should be being paid super from the first hour of the first day of their first job. It's those earliest of dollars that go in right at the very start of your working life that work the hardest for you.
0: Internationally, US Secretary of State Marco Rubio says there's been progress made in talks between Iran and Oman on the Strait of Hormuz. He also says that while the ultimate deal between Tehran and Washington will be on Iran's nuclear program, the immediate deal being discussed is on the critical oil and gas shipping route. Iranian state media is reporting that the country's foreign ministry has described the talks with Oman as positive at both the technical and political levels. Mr. Rubio says ships are transiting through the Strait of Hormuz.
4: I think the immediate deal, the one that you see a lot of focus on, is the straits. The straits, you know, there are ships moving through the straits. There's oil moving right now through the straits, so the straits are open.
0: And wildfires are easing in Greece, though hundreds of firefighters are on alert for persistent flare-ups northwest of Athens, where rugged hills and canyons hampered efforts to fully contain a blaze that gutted homes and scorched forests, farmland and olive groves. Local crews, supported by water bombing aircraft and reinforcements from Romania and France, are operating on three fronts west of Athens in the Gulf of Corinth, dousing flames raging since Friday. Officials say strong, dry winds blowing from the Aegean Sea have complicated their efforts, with water bombers unable to operate at times. You're up to date now with the latest ABC News.
5: Western Australia's weather: showers over the southern Pilbara, Gascoyne, Goldfields, Eucla, southern parts of the South Interior and western and southern parts of the South West Land Division. Light showers and drizzle possible in the morning across the inland South West Land Division. For Perth, 7 degrees overnight before a mostly sunny morning, a medium chance of showers, most likely in the late afternoon and evening. A top of 20 degrees. Thursday, a shower or two and 20 again. Friday, showers and 18 degrees.
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8: Good morning and welcome to your Wednesday. It's 6 minutes past three on the East Coast. It's 24 to three in South Australia and the Northern Territory, and it's 6 minutes past one in the West. Francis Leach here, and we are speaking with Chip Van Dyke, our food historian from the University of Waikato in New Zealand, about the long, varied history of rice, and asking you to give us a call or send us a message. You can call on 1300 800 222 or SMS on 0437 774. Your favourite rice dish, the one that you love to eat, but also the one that you love to cook, and also the magic of getting it right, Chip, because sometimes overcooking rice can be a disappointment for everyone if it's the basis of a meal that you've been building and you get it wrong. It can ruin everything.
9: Oh, yeah, absolutely. It's one of those things where it's kind of like if you've overcooked pasta and you end up with something that's more like a paste than a proper accompaniment to your sauce, and it's very disappointing. So, yeah, you want to be a little bit careful and not stray too far from the stove when you're cooking your rice, just in case.

1300 800 222 is the number to call. The yellow rice is a gene inserted into rice from dandelions to add vitamin A. Someone's telling us on the SMS, and the other suggestion is from Amory and Lockery that it's saffron put into rice, which is, that makes sense. I know people use saffron a lot in cooking, and it does give it that brilliant golden flavour. And she also says that Afghan homemade basmati with sultanas, carrots and onions is something that she absolutely loves. So, yeah, that sounds very nice indeed. And pretty simple to prepare, I'd imagine. Anne-Marie, you can tell me otherwise, that's for sure. What about rice in other settings? In Africa, 800-222 is the number to call. The yellow rice is a gene inserted into rice from dandelions to add vitamin A. Someone's telling us on the SMS, and the other suggestion is from Amory and Lockery that it's saffron put into rice, which is, that makes sense. I know people use saffron a lot in cooking, and it does give it that brilliant golden flavour. And she also says that Afghan home

0: And it's got a lower yield in terms of, you know, the output per per acre or hectare, but it's drought and pet, sorry, not pet, pest resistant. Sorry, I had the animals clawing at me earlier, wanting to be fed. But pest resistant, right? So the idea is that it's better with drought. It's better to be dealing with dry conditions, and it's also less likely to get ravaged by insects. So there is some hope, actually, that this type of West African rice, especially if they go back and look at some of the ancient DNA from it, might actually provide some clues on how you could make sort of a more climate-friendly rice in terms of having lower methane emissions, using less water, but also being more resilient to things like disease and pests.
1: 1-300-800-222 is the number to call. We speak with Jane in Manning in Western Australia. Hi, Jane. Good morning. How are you?
2: Oh, good morning. Good morning. Yes, thank you. I'm inquiring about suitable rice for diabetics, and I eat black rice. Is that the right rice to be eating?
0: So there are, yep, so there is a bunch of different rice varietals out there. That have lower GI, so the glycemic index for them is has been it's been developed to digest more slowly, so that way you don't get the sort of spikes in your blood sugar. So yeah, black rice is the lowest of the bunch. So if I remember correctly, it goes black, then brown, then basmati. So your three B's. So yeah, so black rice is the best in terms of the way that it goes into your bloodstream. The other thing that you can do with rice in general that makes it a little bit more friendly is if you take rice and you cook it in advance and then you cool it down completely and then reheat it, it actually changes the way the starches behave in the rice. So it becomes a different sort of it gets absorbed into your gut differently after it's been heated and then cooled. And that sort of resistant starch that's developed by that heating and cooling process means that it also brings down the GI for the rice. So even if you've done it with basmati, it'll produce sort of similar effect to having the black rice just by heating it and cooling it.
1: Good luck, Jane. Thanks for giving us a call.
2: Thank you.
1: 1-300-800-222 is our number, or SMS 0437-774-774 if you've got a message for us. One coming through from our messages on the text line. The potato famine in Ireland had profound consequences. Has rice shortages had a similar impact in history anywhere else? Has there been, because of the lack of rice as a base food, as a sort of a staple, has there been situations where, because of maybe drought or because of war, that those sorts of the famine conditions have caused, you know, major upheaval and misery?
0: Yeah, unfortunately, that's happened several times, especially, for example, in India. So there was a let's see, there was a Bengal famine that happened in the 18th century that that killed, you know, I think, you know, a couple million people. And it, you know, part of it was caused by, sorry, there was a typhoon that had come through, and you know that caused part of the problem. But then the other part of the problem was that when there was a shortage, and as happened, for example, in Ireland, when there's a famine, usually rich people don't starve. Usually there's enough food for them, but you know, not enough for poor people because it's in short supply, so it's very expensive. So, but the Bengal famine was one, and then there was another famine in India actually during World War II, certainly Churchill was criticized about that, saying that you know he could have changed the situation and provided a lot more relief earlier, but another famine there. So it still happens even after in Japan as well after World War II. There were food shortages because Japan had gotten most of its rice actually produced out of Korea, which was originally a conquered territory. And then once it was no longer available to Japan after the war ended, suddenly they had to find a new place to get nutrition from. And actually, that's kind of like the history behind ramen noodles, because the US gave them a lot of surplus wheat and they had to substitute that for the rice.
1: 1-300-800-222 is our number to call. Tim in Woolgoolga, I think that's right, Tim says he recently cooked brown basmati rice and loved it.

0: I didn't realize there was a brown varietal of basmati rice.
1: Yeah, because it really just matters whether or not you peel off that that outer layer of sort of bran off the rice. Yeah, anything could be brown rice. It's just that normally you don't see those varieties around, but they are there on the shelf. Usually, you just got to look past all the other white rice.
0: What about the preparation of rice in our kitchens? A lot of people like to rinse their rice before cooking. Is that actually an effective way to prepare the rice before you start to either steam it or boil it?
1: Yeah, it's a matter of personal preference. I mean, some people say, and when I went to cooking school, I was told if you ever see how rice is handled in a warehouse, there's no way you wouldn't wash it because
0: Fair
1: they say,
0: enough.
1: you know,
0: That's a really good point.
1: it's getting moved around on concrete floors by heavy machinery. So yeah, but before it gets into your nice tidy bag, yeah, it's been kind of moved around a fair bit. You want to give it a wash. But beyond that, really, it's about a question of whether or not you actually are happy with the method you're cooking to have that additional starch in the rice. So some people rinse it, some people don't. More often than not, I give it a rinse. But there are specific dishes, like there's a Persian dish called tadig, where you've actually got to wash that rice like 8 times because they want to make sure that each grain is absolutely separate. So you keep running it through changes of water again and again and again. So even after it runs clear, they keep washing it. So yeah, lots of different ways of going about it. It's really like if you can get away with not washing your rice and you don't care about the possibility of it being handled by a bulldozer, good on you. But I usually find that I need to give it a rinse, otherwise it comes out too sticky.
0: Yeah, fair enough. Then no one needs a bulldozer in their diet, that's for sure. We've got a message here from somebody as well who's texted through to say that they had gluten deficiency issues, and their dietitian recommended basmati rice before brown rice. And yes, the starches change once refrigerated, and they believe it also happens with potatoes too. So you can change the impact on your body by the way you prepare or keep your food.
1: Yeah, it is. It's interesting that they've been able to figure something as basic as this out, that like you cook it, you chill it, you reheat it, and then suddenly, wow, it has actually changed. So it's kind of a funny thing because in the past, leftover rice. As a matter of fact, I remember this being on when I was at TAFE. There was a query on the food safety handling quiz about how do you deal with rice? Because if you handle it wrong, it can actually give you food poisoning. So you gotta be careful about how you cool it down. You gotta be careful about how you heat it up. But once you do that, it's miraculously changed. So it's not just for fried rice. It's a good thing for you too.
0: Good on you, Chip. It's been fascinating to talk to you. Look forward to doing it again real soon.
1: Thanks for having me.
0: Chip Van Dyke, food historian from the University of Waikato in New Zealand, talking to us about the history, preparation, and the varietals and difference in rice and how we eat it, how we prepare it, and what it does to us when we do enjoy it. It's ABC Radio Overnight's Francis Leach with you. And coming up soon, we're going to meet Michael Adams. He's the host of a great podcast, one that I've loved for a couple of years, and I've been keen to talk to him. It's called Forgotten Australia, and it's Australian history with a difference. Michael does a deep dive through our records and through the whole range of different channels to find out those stories that have been lost in the sands of time. A lot of it is sort of mystery history about Australian history that's around things that were shocking or big moments a long time ago that have been lost in the sands of time. And we're going to talk about one of those in a moment because we are coming up to the census. We've got our census. Have you got your census form yet? Are you ready to fill it in? Next week's the week. We might talk more about that in the coming days. Michael's going to take us back to the census, the very first census of 1911. At a crime that was committed around then, which had huge ramifications. First, though, this is Mark Cohen walking in Memphis on ABC Radio Overnights. Good morning.

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1: ABC Radio Overnights, Francis Leach with you. Hope you're well. You know we love history on this program. And talking about stories from Australia's past is a deep passion. And we can connect it to current events as well. Now, you've probably received in the mail your census form, which comes around every how many of our years, but really important for future planning for the nation, a good snapshot of where we're at. But when was Australia's first census and what sort of stories emerged from it? Well, the man that can tell us that is Michael Adams. He is host and curator and creator of a wonderful podcast called Forgotten Australia, which dives deep, deep into Australian history, Australian mysteries, Australian crime history as well. And this story has a little bit of everything when it comes to that. So for the first time on ABC Overnights, welcome Michael Adams. How are you?
2: Francis, great to be here. I'm well. Thank you so much for having me.
1: Have you had your
2: and
1: census?
2: And for your kind words about the show.
1: I love the podcast. I've loved it for a while, so it's a real thrill to be able to get you on the show. Have you filled in your census form or have you received it yet?
2: Not yet. I'm going to do it on the night as instructed.
1: You're such a
2: just
1: good...
2: Just in case I suddenly decide that I'm going to be a swaggy and sit under a coolabah tree as they did back in 1911.
1: Such a good citizen. Well, this is where we start. 1911, that was the first Australian census, but it would have been a very different undertaking.
2: Huge undertaking. I mean, you know, the Australia's landmass is 32 times that of the UK. So, you know, the first powered flight had only happened the year before, so census collectors and were not going to be flying anywhere. Motor cars were very scarce. So this was really, you know, on foot, on bikes, on horseback, which if you're out in the bush means the census collectors have got to go far and wide. And they had to find everybody they could to hand them a census form, instruct them on how to fill it and how to return it. There were big penalties for not doing it correctly. Everybody was to be counted with the exception of full-blood Indigenous people and part Indigenous people, as they called them at the time, mixed race, would be counted, but they wouldn't actually be tallied up. This was because the Constitution had declared that Aboriginal people were not to be considered part of the people, which would be changed, of course, in 1967. So in any event, from December 1910 onwards, these census workers, thousands of them, spread out across the land, handing out these forms for the big night, which was going to be the night of the 2nd, 3rd of April 1911.
1: Now, tell us about the mastermind behind Australia's first census, because you know, this would have been a logistical nightmare to plan, and the person that was in charge of that had his own story.
2: This is George Handley Nibbs. His detractors called him his Nibbs, predictably enough. He was Australian-born. He was a scientist and surveyor. In 1906, he became the first director of the Commonwealth Bureau of Census and Statistics. So he was Australia's great-granddaddy of big data. He spent 5 years planning this census. He was a towering man of science. His legacy, though, is somewhat controversial for reasons that are all too familiar in our modern age. He was right into eugenics and white supremacy, all dressed up as race science. That would be later in his career. But, of course, racism, as we've just heard, played a pretty big part in Australia at this time, and it would play a role, I believe, in the mystery that we're going to talk about.
1: So all of these census collectors fanned out across the country, whether they were paddling up rivers or walking streets in suburban Melbourne, Brisbane or Sydney, wherever, looking for people to fill in the census. Take us to Cloncurry on March the 20th, 1911, as the census was being undertaken. What was going on?
2: So census collector Charles Elliott was out 40 miles out of Cloncurry, like Gulf Country, middle of nowhere, looking to see swaggies out there because, you know, swaggies had to be counted too. So he came across Charles Elliott came across an Afghan man called Russian Dean, who was well known in Cloncurry, and his Australian-born sidekick, William Gould. These guys were camped at a place called Scrubby Creek. He handed the forms to them, instructed them on how to fill them in, basically said, next time you're in Cloncurry, drop the forms back to me. Bob's your uncle, Fanny's your aunt. Charles Elliott went on to the next people who he had to give forms to. So the big census happened on the 2nd and 3rd of April. And then on the 15th of April in Cloncurry, William Gould handed in his form, which was his personal form, the big one with all the details, and also the householder form, which basically just had to record, you know, where you were on the night of the census, your name and your sex. He handed those in and then off he went. Charles Elliot was wondering, well, where's Russian Dean's form? It was Charles Elliot's responsibility to ensure this form was returned. If it wasn't, he had to tell the constables, and all across Australia, constables were going out looking for people to ensure that they had filled in the forms and returned them. If you didn't fill it in, you were going to be fined 10 quid, which was 3-4 weeks' wages. If you filled them in with fake information, you're up to liable for a fine of up to £50.
1: Wow, that's a lot
2: Yeah, that's like 100 days' pay back in the day. So it was a serious business. Like, you know, good old his nibs wanted to ensure they had the best quality data for the most accurate count. And the states were going to get 25 shillings per person in their population annually out of the budget. So this was, you know, a big thing for the allocation of federal resources. The states had a big incentive to ensure that, you know, they counted as many people as possible. And Russian Dean was nowhere to be found. So it went to the constables, and the constables sort of went, well, the last person to see him, apart from the census collector, was William Gould. So where is he? On the 5th of May, Constable Mooney went out to the mine about 40 miles out of Cloncurry, where William Gould was working, and said, have you seen the bloke? And he said, no, last I saw him was the 26th of March.
1: Michael Adams is with us from Forgotten Australia, the podcast, talking to us about the history of Australia's first census and the murder mystery that comes with it.

0: Michael, does Gould go on trial? Is it a sensation? Is it a story that captures the imagination in 1911?
1: It's reported all over Australia. Yeah, some pretty lurid headlines. Thing was, it was all done in Cloncurry, which is, you know, a long way from anywhere major. So there weren't a lot of reporters, but there were reporters in the court and relaying what had happened. So, yeah, there were 40 witnesses. It was all very circumstantial, but strongly circumstantial. And it was quite clear, you know, he'd forged this receipt, he'd given contradictory stories, and he was found guilty. Thing was, though, he was only found guilty of simple murder. So simple murder is basically like second degree. He supposedly hadn't planned it, and it's really hard to work out how the jury came to that conclusion because he hadn't admitted anything. The police hadn't found a murder weapon. There were no witnesses, so no one really knew what had happened. I think the jury, A, saw a white man charged with killing an Afghan man. B, at this time, the death penalty in Queensland was increasingly unpopular. Given it was circumstantial evidence, they wanted to convict on a lesser charge and recommend mercy so he wouldn't go to the gallows. So the judge actually took their recommendation of mercy and he recorded death. So what that means, as Naomi Wolf found out to her displeasure a few years ago, was not that you actually were killed, executed, but the sentence of death was recorded in the books, knowing that it would be commuted to life in prison by the executive. And that's what happened. So a life sentence back then, William Gould was 23. A life sentence would typically be you'd be in for 20 years, and if you're a good prisoner and it looked like you were, you know, a good prospect for a second chance in society, you might be eligible to be released after 20 years. What surprised me was looking at the police gazettes and seeing that his sentence was actually reduced to 20 years from life. That meant he was eligible for remission. So William Gould was released in December of 1921. He'd only served 10 years for what seems to me to have been a cold-blooded murder and cover-up. So off he went. What I wanted to do was to find out, you know, did he ever trouble the law again? So I kept that at the police gazettes, which you can find at Ancestry. They make for amazing reading. They weren't actually widely circulated to the public. So we're seeing what was kind of a bit behind the scenes in terms of there's more details of evidence and theories and all of this sort of stuff. So what I found first was in 1909, William Gould had been had spent 11 months in jail on a convicted of horse theft and also of forgery. So he had really good form for this sort of crime, at least the theft of the buggy and the forgery, just 6 months before he was released in September 1910. So just 6 months before this murder. So the Cloncurry police would have known straight away that this guy was dodgy.
0: And even as a child, he had form as well, didn't he, and his brother?
1: Well, this was what blew me away. Continuing in the gazettes, I found a reference to a William Gould in 1904, and I'm thinking, this has got to be his father. I mean, the kid's probably going to be too young. And it doesn't actually say at the top level what the offence is. I click through, and it takes you to the original record, and there he is with his brother, charged with murder. So William was 15, his brother was 10, and they had gone in Cloncurry into the garden of a elderly Chinese man who was described as being pretty harmless. This Chinese man was digging potatoes. They'd shot him in the head and then cut his throat. These kids had been seen coming out of the garden with a rifle, bloodstained clothes. The cops had actually tracked them through the bush for a mile to close to their house, and the black trackers who tracked them said that they went up on their heels when they crossed roads. So these kids were trying to cover their tracks. The evidence was overwhelming. They were committed to trial. They were put into jail for 8 months, and then when the actual trial came up, it was suddenly no billed. The charges were dropped.
0: Do we know why? Was any reason?
1: No reason was given. The actual killing of Wong Fu, that was the name of the Chinese guy, had been reported pretty widely initially in the Queensland press. It didn't get anywhere near as much coverage as it would have if it had been a white victim. At this time, the Queensland press, particularly Truth and a publication called New Eagle, were every single week just filled with bile against Chinese people. So, you know, these young men, well, young man, youth and boy, you can see that they would have been sort of poisoned.

0: all of this propaganda. And, you know, it clearly the murder of a Chinese man was, you know, considered to be less of a crime at this time. So, you know, there might have been some sort of exculpatory evidence, but the fact that there was such strong physical and witness evidence and they'd been kept in prison for 8 months suggested it was a fairly strong case. And then, of course, we know what happened 7 years later. Again, this was in Cloncurry. The population was only 3,500 at this time. So everybody in Cloncurry would have remembered William Gould as this young alleged murderer.
1: Yeah, bad boy from the local area. Was there more to come from Gould? He obviously escaped the clutches of the law and real justice early in his life. I'd imagine if he'd done it once, he would have done it again. So did you find anything else, Michael Adams, as you were looking into his history that occurred after the Rochendeen murder case trial and conviction?
0: The trifecta was, again, in the Gazette, Police Gazette from 1931. About 90 miles northeast of Cloncurry, a stockman and a swaggy found a body burned in three fires by a billabong. It had then been dumped into an old cow dip. This time they recovered a couple of teeth with amalgam fillings and a lot of bones. So the killer had shot this guy, and they thought it was a young man, sort of early 20s. Shot this guy through the head, then cut him up, like ribs open, his skull, the works, burned him in three separate fires. The thing was, there wasn't much wood at this area, so the fires had not been sufficient to consume him. He scraped him up and dropped him in this cow dip. So they put him back together. Two doctors spent 6 hours putting him back together as best they could, but all they had were these two fillings. That was the only way they were going to identify him. Now, the Police Gazette at the time described an interview with the swaggy, who had been the one to tip off the stockman, who'd then seen it and then tipped off the police. And he said that he had met William Gould, who was quite a distinctive-looking guy, in this area at the time of the murder in October 1931. They really narrowed down the time with rains and so forth. And the Police Gazette described him. It said, you know, it described his previous conviction for murder. It had his photo. It said, you know, this is the guy we're after. If you find him, question him closely, hold him, take note of whatever he's got in his possession. He's the one that we need to talk to. And they never identified the victim, which really narrows down the chance of solving a crime. And they never found William Gould. And I didn't find any subsequent reference to him. So he's definitely killed one person. I think it's fairly obvious that he and his brother killed the Chinese man in 1904. And, you know, there weren't a lot of people in this area in 1931. He was there. And this third murder really echoed the second one in terms of, you know, the disposal of the body and so forth. So that all came tumbling out of the 1911 census. So I guess the first actual census result was a murder, because all of this, the 1911 case, played out before the census results came back. So we knew that one thing was for sure: Australia's population had been reduced by one.
1: Well, let's make sure that we all fill our censuses in properly, don't get fined, and everyone stays safe when they do it over the next week or so. Thank you for sharing that rather stark and startling, grim bit of Australian history. We love talking to you about it. It's great. It's a great way to revisit Australia's past in all of its naked truth. Thank you so much, Michael. You can catch Michael's podcast, Forgotten Australia. How many episodes in are you now, Michael?
0: Ooh, I'm going to say about 400. I've been doing it since 2018, and the stories just keep on coming. Like every time I investigate one, two more pop up. So I figure if I live to be 150, I might get to cover them all. So there's plenty more. I've recently done one about Abe Saffron. There's another one there, three parts, about a really, really weird murder in the Blue Mountains. And there's plenty to come. So have a listen.
1: Thanks for talking to us. We'll talk to you again in a couple of weeks' time.
0: Good on you, Francis.

0: to you.
1: Great Australian music. What a wonderful track that is from Eliza Hull. She's from Castlemaine, and that is her single from this year called Hotel Room here on ABC Radio Overnights.
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1: ABC Overnights, Francis Leach, sharing the morning with you and looking towards the night sky. And the person that we love to do that with is Dr. Martin George, Chair of International Development and Elections in International Planetarium Society. And he's here with us once more. Hello, Martin. How are you?
3: I'm well, thanks, Francis. How are you?
1: I'm really well. And for all those stargazers out there, they'll be pleased to know that the Betelgeuse star has a companion star.
3: It does indeed. Actually, astronomers have thought that that might be the case for quite some time. But recent observations have essentially proved it. I say essentially proved it because some more observations are needed to really lock it in completely. We've thought about this for quite a while because of the fluctuations in the brightness of Betelgeuse, which appears to have been caused by a companion star orbiting it every 6 years and sort of dredging up some of the outer material in Pluto's atmosphere. The great discovery now is that we've got a picture showing that companion star. Very, very difficult to take, though, because the companion star is only about 8 times as far from Betelgeuse as Earth is from the Sun. In other words, close to the orbit of Saturn in terms of the Sun, the distance away from the Sun, if the Sun were the star we're talking about. Now, that might seem like a long way to us, but it's not very far at all when it comes to two stars orbiting one another, and so far away too, about 600 light years away. And what that means is that, as seen from Earth, the two objects are almost touching, but they're so far away and so close together, it's hard to tease out the image of that star, which is about 100 times fainter than the main Betelgeuse star itself, which is called a red supergiant star. So a lot of work's been done at the Very Large Telescope in Chile with special instrumentation, and finally, there's the star. They've teased it out of the data, and there is that picture, and a lot of celebrations about that. It is there.

0: No doubt there'll be more observations made of it to sort of really lock it in, but it's basically now established that Betelgeuse is in fact a double star.
1: So tell me this, it can't surely be scientifically known as Betelgeuse. What is the actual name, the scientific or the astronomical name for the star, and how did it become Betelgeuse for those of us who are still playing catch up here?
0: It's a fun way of pronouncing the name, actually, Betelgeuse. But the correct pronunciation is said to be Betelgeuse, which comes from an old Arabic name, meaning the armpit of the giant. In some interpretations, it's the hand of the giant, but in general, it's thought to be the armpit. Not a very nice way of saying it, really, is it? It's part of the constellation of Orion, the Hunter. It's one of the more prominent constellations in the sky, and in a few minutes we'll talk about where people can see it in the sky right now. But the companion star is orbiting Betelgeuse, or I should say Betelgeuse, now we're pronouncing it correctly. So that particular star is going to be studied a great deal now.
1: Dr. Martin, how regular or how common is it for a star to have a companion star that orbits it? I mean, is that a regular occurrence in the cosmos, or is it unusual?
0: It is indeed a regular occurrence. In fact, astronomers have worked out that more than half of all stars are double or multiple. So interestingly enough, the Sun is an exception rather than the rule. The Sun, of course, is a single star. Sure, it's got its family of planets and comets and asteroids and so on, but it is just the one star. There are a lot of very famous double or triple stars in the sky. Alpha Centauri, one of the two pointers to the Southern Cross, is actually a triple star system. There are multiple star systems, and there are also some famous double star systems that are just doubles. It's actually quite common. But because we've suspected for a long time that Betelgeuse is in fact double, that's the big news. It's great to actually know now that the evidence is basically overwhelming to show that that's the case.
1: Now, where can we see it, or can we see it at the moment?
0: Well, we can. Actually, in a little while, it'll be a lot clearer. Right now, the constellations of Orion is rising above the eastern horizon for people over in eastern Australia. And you'll see some of the stars of Orion. Take a little bit longer for Betelgeuse to come up above the horizon for most people. But if you look low in the east, that very, very prominent group of stars is there. And it's best seen probably about an hour from now when it's all well clear of the horizon. And Betelgeuse, you can't miss it, really. It's got a reddish-orange colour. As I mentioned, it's a red supergiant star. It's in the last stages of its life, and one day Betelgeuse is going to explode as a supernova. We're quite sure of that, probably sometime in the next million years or so.
1: So can I just ask about those red stars you mentioned there? I mean, to the untrained eye, can you pick up elements of that when you're looking at it, or do you need a telescope or some other sort of instrument to help you actually understand the status of that star as a red star, as one that's in decline and ready to go bang?
0: Yeah, well, actually, the colour of Betelgeuse and quite a few other stars is obvious to the naked eye. You don't actually need a telescope to see that colour. It's more describable as a sort of an orangey-red colour. And interestingly enough, it's to do with the star's temperature. Now, some people might think the redder stars are the hotter ones, because we think of red as a hot colour, and the bluish-white colour of a lot of stars, we might be tempted to think of it as a cooler colour. But in fact, the way physics works is that red is a cooler colour than bluish white. And you might have heard the term white hot or blue hot when it comes to objects that are hotter than red hot. Well, there's the physics working again with things that we might have perhaps experienced before here on Earth. But yes, there are a lot of stars that have that colour because of the low surface temperature. When I say low, though, I mean it's still around 4,000 degrees on the surface. Another star that's famously red, well, not as red as Betelgeuse, but the star at the top of the cross on our Australian flag. It's called Gacrux or Gamma Crucis. And if you've never noticed that before, have a look at it and you'll see. You might be quite surprised actually to notice that the other stars in the cross are basically whitish, but Gamma Crucis does have that reddish orange tinge.
1: Dr. Martin George is with us, our astronomer here on ABC Radio Overnights, looking at the night sky for us. Now, we have been blessed

0: to have enormously powerful technology to assist us in discovering the cosmos. And the Jordel Bank is one of those institutions which has driven that. And the famous Lovell telescope at Jordel Bank in the UK is a key instrument, literally, in the discovery and the exploration of space. But are you saying to us that maybe funding is a problem and we might lose it? What's the story?
1: Yes, it's a really big fuss that's being made in England about the proposed cuts, or not so much proposed, they've actually been announced by the UK Research and Innovation, UKRI, which basically oversees the distribution of a lot of research money in the UK, and they've announced that they're going to cut funding for the telescope. And at the moment, funding will only last until 2028. I think it's around April 2028, and if there is no more funding available, the facility will have to close. Now, this is an amazing decision. It's a terrible decision, in my view. This is one of the world's premier radio telescopes, one of the most famous astronomical instruments of all time. And it's the brainchild of Bernard Lovell, later to become Sir Bernard Lovell, of all his work in radio astronomy. Constructed in the 50s, 1957, I think it was completed, and it's dominated the landscape in Cheshire there in the UK ever since then. It's a fabulous place to visit, to look at the information about what they're doing there. They're studying pulsars and galaxies and all sorts of things. And famously, in 1957, something else happened, and it was the launch of Sputnik, the world's first satellite. And Lovell used the radio telescope to pick up radar echoes from the launcher of the first satellite. And of course, it was a Soviet satellite. So around that time, people were realizing that the Soviet Union could actually launch into ballistic missiles intercontinentally. In other words, from continent to continent. That was part of the worry at the time, but quite apart from the fact that the Soviets were beating the Americans into space. But yes, he picked up the signal, the radar signal, absolutely delighted, an amazing moment at Jodrell Bank in 1957. In fact, Bernard Lovell once wrote that he had his son in the control room at the time, and the son wasn't particularly interested in what was going on. So Lovell said, there, if that doesn't make you a scientist, nothing ever will, or something like that. And he did go on to study geology and got a degree in geology. So quite often being inspired by something in astronomy leads to a scientific career, not necessarily astronomy, but it can be some other branch of science. Anyway, what we're hoping is that that decision can be reversed, that the Jodrell Bank telescope, the Lovell telescope, I should say, will keep going beyond 2028. And quite frankly, I mean, you know about the Parkes radio telescope here in Australia, the famous dish that featured in that movie. Losing Jodrell Bank, it would be a bit like Australia losing Parkes. We just couldn't begin to think about that.
0: Yeah, and absolutely, Dr. Martin, because it's also a really historic place now because of that moment. Surely as a piece of British history, it has value in and of itself beyond its scientific contribution.
1: Oh, it does indeed. It's an inspiration for people to become involved in science. It is definitely a major piece of history. And there's no suggestion necessarily that the telescope be dismantled. It could still be used as a sort of a visitor centre or museum, but I wouldn't like to see it happen to that, certainly not for a long time yet. It's got a lot of research potential. All they're saving is £2.8 million a year, and there are many jobs at stake, but in particular, the research all around the world, a lot of research relies on that telescope and its network of several smaller telescopes in England that join together to form a network called eMerlin. And if that doesn't get funded anymore, if it's not operating anymore, that's a really big blow to research.
0: Just to finish, what can we look at in our current night sky, Dr. Martin?
1: Okay, well, over in the eastern sky, we've got Orion coming up, as I mentioned. That's the constellation with the famous group of stars called the Saucepan, or the Iron Pot, which you'll see low down in the eastern sky. A bit later on, about 2.5 hours before sunrise, we've got Mars coming up there as well. And that's an interesting point, Francis, the fact that Mars is called the red planet because it's got that orangey-red colour. That's because its surface is rusty. Betelgeuse has that color because it's a low surface.

0: as temperatures started. So don't confuse the two. You'll find Mars well over to the left and down below where Betelgeuse is. But wait until Orion's a bit higher in the sky. Swinging around to the south, we have the Southern Cross, which is extremely low down and almost exactly upside down. So people in the more northern parts of the country will actually have it below their horizon at the moment. It's this combination of this time of the year and this time of the morning is the worst time to be trying to find the Southern Cross unless you live fair way south in Australia. Swinging around to the north, we have the moon, which is a very bright object, of course, and well worth looking at with binoculars when it's away from full, which it is now. And above the moon, the brightest object apart from the moon in that part of the sky in the north is the planet Saturn. And if you've got a telescope, even if it only magnifies 50 or 60 times, as long as the optics are good, you can actually see its rings. You don't need a great big telescope to see Saturn's rings. So there's plenty to see in the sky. The Milky Way is very, very low down, skimming the horizon. Not a great time to be looking at the Milky Way. But in the evenings at the moment, the Milky Way crosses the sky beautifully from our part of the world. It really is quite a spectacular sight.
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0: Great to speak with you, Francis. Bye for now.
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1: Hope your Wednesday morning has been a good one so far. Coming up in a little while, just after the news, we will catch up with our tech guru, the man that comes in and talks tech with us all the time. Matthew Dickerson will be in the studio live, which is a treat. I don't get to do that very often, so we'll do that and take your calls on 1300 800 222, 1300 800 222, or of course you can SMS through on 0437 774 774. Before that, let's swing our way to the news, get a bit of pep in our step on a Wednesday morning.

0: That's me in the deep recess of my mind with my Walkman on and the headphones in stereo, sitting in the corner of the classroom, ignoring the teacher and listening to that record. And it still sounds as good now as it did then. Time now, wherever you are around Australia, for the latest from the ABC Newsroom.
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0: ABC News, good morning, I'm Noni Edwards. An arson attack on a Victorian defence manufacturer last year is now being investigated as an act of terror, potentially orchestrated by people with so-called revolutionary ideologies. Three vehicles were set alight at Lovett Industries in Melbourne's northeast in July last year. Counter-terrorism police have released images of those allegedly responsible, who claim the attack was carried out due to the company supplying parts to a fighter jet program which Israel is a part of. The AFP and Victoria Police are now treating it as an act of far-left terror. More solar panels will be installed on schools, farms and supermarkets under an expanded federal government scheme. Harry Buttenshaw reports.
1: Energy Minister Chris Bowen is set to use a National Press Club address to announce the expansion of the small-scale renewable energy scheme. The expansion will see the cost of installation reduced by around 20% and would accommodate larger solar energy systems. The government estimates savings to be between $70,000 to $230,000, depending on the size of the system. Mr. Bowen will also call on the Australian Energy Market Commission to ensure commercial and industrial projects are approved as fast as possible, with red tape being one of the main barriers to the adoption of solar.
0: National NAPLAN results have returned mixed scores across a number of cohorts. Numeracy scores for students in years 5, 7 and 9 went up, while Year 3 recorded its lowest score since the current testing model started 3 years ago. Meanwhile, the number of students needing additional literacy support increased. Indigenous students improved across several numeracy strands. However, the data shows achievement gaps still persist for First Nations students, as well as students from poor families and those living in remote areas. The spread of bird flu in Victoria is raising concerns about the potential impact on Phillip Island's little penguin colony, home to more than 40,000 birds. Jack Colantuono has the story.
2: Conservationists fear an outbreak of H5N1 on Phillip Island could devastate the little penguin colony if the virus reaches the area. Victoria has recorded 8 confirmed cases of the virus, with 102 cases confirmed nationwide. Environment Victoria Nature Campaigns manager Chris Scheringer says the outbreak could become a catastrophic wildlife emergency if the virus spreads.
3: It's quite distressing for wildlife carers to have to witness and see the impacts.
2: Phillip Island Nature Parks says it's closely monitoring the highly contagious H5 bird flu and is preparing for the potential arrival of the virus on the island.
0: US Secretary of State Marco Rubio says progress has been made in talks between Iran and Oman on the Strait of Hormuz. It comes as Qatari mediators also signal that talks are advancing, while Iranian state media reports Tehran views the negotiations as positive in both the political and economic senses. It follows a back and forth between US President Donald Trump and senior figures in Iran, with Mr. Trump claiming the US was involved in the talks, while Iran denied that was the case. Mr. Rubio says the US wants to see more traffic through the strait.
4: I think that there's a conversation and a negotiation that we are involved in between Oman and Iran, how more ships can be able to go through there safely in the short term as we move towards these longer term talks about denuclearization. Suffice it to say, there's been progress made in those talks.
0: Ukraine's President Volodymyr Zelensky has accused Russian soldiers of taking pleasure in killing people after footage emerged showing a Ukrainian market trader apparently being hunted down by a drone. With more, here's the BBC's Paul Moss.
5: Ukrainians call it a safari, where Russian drones chase individual civilians and then attempt to kill them. The 52-year-old trader, identified as Yuri, was selling vegetables when he says he heard a buzzing sound. Video shows a drone circling his vehicle as he tries to flee, and then it explodes, leaving Yuri with concussion and shrapnel wounds. Kherson's residents have suffered repeated Russian attacks, both when its forces occupied the city and after they were driven out. Ukraine has also been accused of killing civilians. Both sides deny doing so.
0: And French coast guards have rescued hundreds of people from a boat that caught fire in the English Channel near the port of Boulogne-sur-Mer. Authorities say 3 Coast Guard ships rescued 157 people from the boat with no reported casualties. Migration's been one of Europe's most divisive political issues in recent years. Last week, 3 people died while trying to cross the channel on a small boat. You're up to date now with the very latest ABC News.
6: Western Australia's weather: showers over the southern Pilbara, Gascoyne, Goldfields, Eucla, southern parts of the South Interior and western and southern parts of the Southwest Land Division. Light showers and drizzle possible in the morning across the inland Southwest Land Division. For Perth, 7 degrees overnight before a mostly sunny morning, a medium chance of showers, most likely in the late afternoon and evening. A top of 20 degrees. Thursday, a shower or two and 20 again. Friday, showers and 18 degrees.
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12: Love to hear from you, whatever it is that you want to have a chat about. You can also text me on 0437-774-774. Anything in the news or anything that happened to you that you would just want to talk about, which is what I'm going to do right now. Because I like to think of myself as an equal opportunity merger when it comes to traffic. Like if you see someone who's clearly pulling out from the gutter and you've got, you know, if you're a good driver, you have at least a car space and a half between you and the next driver, just come off the pedal and just let that person in. Now, the big challenge here is don't become cynical or, you know, resentful when they don't give you the thank you wave, which should be done in a way that doesn't expect anything in return. But when you don't, when you are a merger and you allow people to merge and you do have that sort of more ecumenical spirit about it, when someone most definitely doesn't do it, is determined not to let you merge in traffic, how do you respond? Do you just have to take it on the chin? Or do you find yourself getting angry and feeling resentful? And which city is the worst to merge traffic in? This will be interesting. 1-300-800-222. Look, I know, living in Melbourne, that there's a sort of aggressive streak in Melbourne driving, particularly at peak hour, which is not very inclined to let people merge. And there's very few courtesy waves going on in Melbourne traffic. But I got to tell you, having spent a bit of time in Perth over the years, it's like merging and allowing people to merge in Perth traffic is like a cardinal sin. It's like it's a mark against you if you do it. Like it says something about your character. They don't want you to merge. In fact, it's really cold and it's brutal in Perth. What's it like with you? 1-300-800-222. 0437-774-774 on the SMS. Are you a courtesy waiver by nature? And do you just give out to the universe with no expectation of receiving anything back in return before, do you have a limit to that as well? Well, you think you're good at that and you sort of, in fact, it's really cold and it's brutal in Perth. What's it like with you? 1-300-800-222. 0437-774-774 on the SMS. Are you a courtesy waiver by nature? And do you just give out to the universe with no expectation of receiving anything back in return before, do you have a limit to that as well? Well, you think you're good at that. And you sort of, you know, you're a bit like Frank Costanza in Seinfeld, just to

0: a gift to the traffic gods. There's little more you can do, and you just got to live with it. Sharon in Ballarat, welcome to the open line. How are you?
1: Oh, hi. Sorry, I had to turn off the radio.
0: Yes, I should get yourself echoing back to yourself.
1: Hi. Now, my particular thing has been for decades road safety, and back in the day when I was young, I did tactical defence training at Sandown Racecourse in Melbourne.
0: Yep.
1: And I worked. I was taught to drive by the head of road safety for Vic Roads in Victoria.
0: And that's going to the top shelf for your training.
1: Yeah, and then I got headhunted to help bring bike helmets into Ballarat, which was a world first. So fast forward 40 years, and yesterday I'm driving down the road in Ballarat. I'm going one way, two cars are coming the other way, and the first car is turning very correctly, unsafely into a driveway, but the car behind didn't like that, so it decided to go onto my side of the road. Half of it was on my lane, and I had to get onto almost the footpath very quickly and save my life, or I would have been front page of the Courier today.
0: Oh no, that is a terrible set of circumstances.
1: That's just one. I won't go into. There's some shocking driving out in Victoria, and that really compounds the fact that we've got really bad potholes everywhere. We're pothole state, and honestly, I believe we must be the worst drivers in Australia.
0: Oh, gee, I think that's bad drivers everywhere, as are good and courteous drivers and mindful drivers. I don't think it's anywhere. I was being a bit facetious about my experience in Perth and the cutthroat nature of not letting anyone merge on the Canning Highway or Leach Highway when you're trying to get into traffic. If you're coming down one of those ramps, it's peak hour.
1: They do that here, yeah.
0: It's just no one's going anywhere once you're in line. And the one that most people hate also, and I resent this too, is when you're doing the right thing and you're sort of queuing up because you know there's a right-hand turn coming up, or you're going onto a major arterial road and there's a queue, and then you see the traffic come up on the left-hand side and you just know this person's going to indicate that they're coming into your lane. Do you let someone merge at that point?
1: Absolutely. You should be letting people merge.
0: Even if they're cheating, you're waiting patiently in line and they're cribbing up the line about 500 metres.
1: Just let them go. But my worst is you're coming from you want to get onto the highway from off Bacchus Marsh to get to the highway to go back to Ballarat, right? And you're in the correct lane, you're waiting to merge, and the car that's in the right lane comes over into your left lane just as you are starting to merge.
0: Serenity now. Serenity now, insanity later, Matthew.
1: Thanks, Francis. Lovely to hear you. We're so pleased. We're so sad to, very sad to lose our beloved Trevor, but we're so excited we've got you.
0: Thank you, mate. I appreciate it. Have a great day. 1300 800 222 is our number to call if you want to join us on the open line, or send through your SMS, about your way of coping with the mergers and the cheats, the queue jumpers in the traffic. Yes, I had that experience today. So yesterday, I just wanted to share that with you, get it off my chest. Feeling better about it now. I can get on with the rest of my life. It's ABC Radio Overnights.

The Hot 8 Brass Band from New Orleans. Give me a bit of New Orleans soul on a Wednesday morning there. And Ghost Town. Some text messages coming through. 1-300-800-222 is the number to call. 0437-774-774. Someone said that Adelaide's the worst place to merge. Surely not. Surely there's... How long does Adelaide's peak hour last? Come on, people. That's a question I want to know. 45-minute, is it a 45-minute peak hour in Adelaide? Or am I being generous there? Surely that can't be the place where the driving is the most angry in Australia. No chance that that's the case. If you've got, want to send through a message about where that is, 0437 774 774 is the number to call. We will be talking in tech in just a moment, and we're giving you an update on what's been happening in the world of technology. So much has been happening, and so very quickly too. It's often hard to keep up, but we're very lucky this morning because our tech guru, Matthew Dickerson, is in the studio, small business consultant and presenter of Tech Talk, the podcast. He's going to join us in just a minute. Before that, though, put on your satin strides and do a turn under the disco ball, Graham Bonnet.

0: Graham Bonnet, warm ride here on ABC Overnights. Good morning, Bill in Flemington. How are you? Thanks for giving us a call.
1: Oh, g'day, Francis. Oh, by the way, it's a lovely interview about Glenn Hansard, and you can watch his funeral online at St. Patrick's in Dublin.
0: Yeah, very, very moving. I mean, I've seen all the tributes and the street busking that's gone on since Glenn passed away, and we spoke about that yesterday on the program, and yeah, I'm sure there was a huge turnout and a lot of music shared there, Bill.
1: Yeah, so I was talking to my friend Finbar, he's a retired folkie, and he knew him really well. Yeah, everyone's really sad about it, you know. He's a very popular person.
0: Indeed. Yeah. Now, you used to be a truck driver, Bill, is that right?
1: Yeah. I was just going to say, you've got to be a defence of driving so important, Francis. So many times I have avoided accidents when I was driving, you know, particularly, I'll give you one example. Rindgery Way. You know Rindgery Way?
0: Yeah, so for people who don't know, that's in Melbourne. It's an inner city road in Melbourne on the western side of Southern Cross Station. So just near the stadium there, near Marvel Stadium, as it's called these days, the Dockland Stadium.
1: Yeah, and I used to drive a Super B. So I used to go from one wharf down to the other wharf, down to Webb Dock. I'm going around the bend. So two trailers. We had a special permit. We used to gross over 100 tonne. And we had two quad trailers, so two lots of trailers with four axles each. And just happened to see in my mirror as I'm going around the bend, a motorbike splitting the lanes. I had to physically stop. I would have got him. I wouldn't have felt anything. He was in between the two lanes, you know. People do stupid things. And, of course, going around the bend, and if I didn't stop, I would have got him.
0: Yeah.
1: I wouldn't have even felt it, you know. And people do these crazy, and people drive too close, Francis, you know, especially on the freeway, you know, in the truck, you try and leave a bit of safe distance. They cut in on you, you know.
0: Absolutely, and that's such a dangerous thing because that braking distance is all you've got between you and calamity. Hey, Bill, thanks for talking to us.
1: Yeah. No worries, Francis. See
0: ya. Always good to have a chat. Let's catch up with Steve now, who's on the road. He's a truck driver. Good morning, Steve. Welcome to ABC Radio Overnights. See if we can get him on.
2: When I travel along the highway, you get these car drivers. They sit behind you, and then if there's an off ramp that they want to take, they'll speed up and leave it to the last minute, and they'll just cut straight across in front of you.
0: Oh,
2: and you've got to sort of lock it all up so you don't hit them.
0: Yeah, that is, and you must be having that happen quite.

0: But a bit. So you're driving defensively, anticipating that to happen.
1: Yeah, yeah. Well, there was one time I'm driving a cab over Kenworth. I was coming up out of Melbourne there towards Whittlesea there where the BPs are at Wallen. And a young bloke come up, a young P-plate driver, come up beside me, and he was that close, I just lost him in the front of the truck because he wanted to go to the BP.
0: Oh, just terrible.
1: Yeah, it just, my blood just went cold. I had to pull up and just get out and have a walk around.
0: And that's the thing, isn't it, Steve, because you're aware of what's happened and what could have happened, and that driver might still be oblivious to the danger they put themselves in.
1: Yeah, that's right. Yeah, yeah. It's just an ongoing thing at the moment.
0: Well,
1: it happens even in Brisbane and Sydney, and it makes you feel like you want to give it up.
0: You're carrying the burden of all that. Look, good luck out there this morning if you're in the truck.
1: Yeah, matey, yeah, I'm on my way back to Sydney.
0: So safe driving, mate. Thanks for talking.
1: Okay. Bye.
0: Steve out there on the road talking to us here on the open line on ABC Radio Overnights.
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0: And it's such a pleasure to be able to say hello to Matthew Dickerson from Tech Talk, who's a regular with Trevor for the last decade and is now going to continue hanging out with me every now and then. How are you, mate? Thanks for coming in.
3: Yeah, look, my pleasure, Francis. And it's a bit of a privilege, your first week officially on the job, and I get to be one of your first guests this week, so I feel very special, Francis.
0: So you went in and caught up with Trev today as he was saying goodbye to everyone at the ABC.
3: And that's the funny part. I've done it almost a decade with Trevor and had a fantastic time, and I love the callers that came in, and I love that rapport that Trevor had with those people, but I never actually met Trevor until last night at his farewell.
0: So. After 10 years of talking to him.
3: So this is the complete opposite. The very first time on air with you, I get to meet you in person, but Trevor, I'd chat to him for an hour every month, and you'd have a bit of a catch-up before you went on air, obviously, but yeah, never actually physically got to shake his hand until last night, so as he walked out the door.
0: Well, thank you for coming in. Of course, the host of the Tech Talk podcast, regular guest on Overnights over a long period of time, and we've got plenty to talk about today and take calls as well. If you've got any questions about technology in your own life or gadgets that you're using or how to get the best out of what you have and what you use, give us a call, 1300 800 222, 1300 800 222, and of course the SMS is up and running too, 0437 774 774. Now tell me about the smart ring phenomena, because my daughter was talking about this just the other day. Should she or shouldn't she get a smart ring? I know we've got tech watches, like I'm wearing an Apple Watch, and I use that for when I go for a run or go. I had it in the pool today going. It's great. Keeping up to date how many laps and how many calories you burn. But these rings are different. How different are they? And what is their advantage or disadvantage? And why do people sort of gravitate to them?
3: Well, look, the first answer to your daughter is yes. If it's technology, Francis, and is there a question whether you should get it or not, the answer is yes. That's the default answer that I have. Any technology, yes, and then think about the benefits of it later. But there's a couple of things that are happening with smart rings at the moment. You've probably seen the smart rings that have been around for a little while now, and they'll do some of the basic things that the old smartwatches, if you go back to a smartwatch from 5 or 6 years ago.
0: Which is what I'm wearing now.
3: Well, yours is a bit newer than 5 or 6 years old, but the new smartwatches do some incredible things. But the old smartwatches were pretty basic. They did things like heart rate. And I remember talking to people, say, 15 years ago, and they said, you'll never be able to have something that'll pick up your heart rate without a chest band. And of course,
0: well, that's
3: what
0: it.
3: A joke.
0: I remember running, I was a marathon runner for a while there, and running with a Garmin watch on my wrist that looked like a, when I look at it now, I've still got it. It looks like a bit of a brick, and you used to have to put it in a holder, like on your desk, to sort of plug it into your PC so it could download whatever data was on this thing that looked like you had walking around with a lunchbox on your arm.
3: And if you go back even further, I remember those days, Francis, so I used to wear a chest band with my Garmin, but also a thing that used to go on my shoulder to track the GPS, to track the distance. So you had three devices on you. That's all wrapped up in one watch now. But if we jump to smart rings, so some of the smart rings that came out initially, this is only a couple of years ago, did some pretty basic things. They detected your heart rate, for example. They detected a bit of movement. So it was like a basic smartwatch without the hassle of putting on a smartwatch. But the new smartwatch is being developed now, and this is very much development. And the things that I normally talk about are things that are coming tomorrow. They're not usually here today. They're usually in development. So it's kind of the future. What I'm trying to look at always is the future. So some researchers at the University of California have got a smart ring that now starts to use your sweat to detect things about your body. Now, you think,

0: Well, that's only good if I'm out training for a marathon. But we sweat while we're sitting here now in the studio, in the comfort of the studio. We're just putting out a little bit of moisture from our hands, from our body. And this smart ring's clever enough to pick up on that little bit of moisture and tell us what's happening with our metabolism, to tell us how our health's going. So this might be the future in terms of where we're going to track what's happening with our body.
1: Everyone can wear that ring except Prince Andrew. Because, of course, he doesn't sweat.
0: I make no comment about that at all, Francis.
1: It does seem a little bit that is getting in the weeds, isn't it, when we're sort of like analysing our sweat in real time with technology and trying to understand, you know, what's happening to our body. I mean, that's diving in deep, really deep with the tech and allowing it to get to very personal information about you.
0: Well, very personal. So it'll detect things like your glucose levels, uric acid, lactate, alcohol. So it can actually detect whether we've got alcohol. So give the smart ring to your kids when they're underage and say, here, have this. I'll just keep an eye on you and then come home. So you did have a beer tonight, young boy. So just keep an eye on things like that. But this is the incredible technology. And one of the things I love at the moment, Francis, is some of the things we've got that we see as almost commonplace, you don't have to go back that far, and they wouldn't have been difficult to make. They would have been impossible to make. And one of those things, obviously, is battery. So in a smart ring, you've got enough battery life. This smart ring, for example, will go for 12 hours before you need to charge it. And if you look at that ring, you go and Google these smart rings and have a look how big they are. They're not much bigger than a normal ring, but they've got enough battery in them to sustain it for, say, 12 hours.
1: I'd love to hear from anyone if you're wearing one, if you use one. 1-300-800-222 is the number, 1-300-800-222, or you can SMS through 0437-774-774. Are you wearing a smart ring, or have you tried one? Or do you use a smart watch still, or are you still getting around in the Garmin lunchbox on the wrist number that I used to have, plugging it in and downloading your data? Give us a call, 1-300-800-222. 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
1: And Matthew Dickerson, our Tech Talk guru, is with us here. You can catch his podcast, Tech Talk, on most decent, good platforms. You just search it and there it'll be. Can I ask, I mean, what else does is it capable of picking up? And what privacy concerns would there be by, you know, allowing a tech company, because it'll be vertically integrated into a cloud system somewhere, so you can access the information about your sweat and what it tells you about your body. Who gets access to that data? And do we really want that to happen?
0: Yeah, and this is one of the really big issues, Francis. I think the insurance companies are very keen to have access to some of this data. So when you knock on their door and say, I'd like some life insurance, please, they'll say, let's just have a quick look at that. Oh, look at that. Your uric acid levels seem to be not quite right, Francis. I'm not sure we want to insure you, or we might just add a bit of a premium. And that's not just with smart rings. That's with all of the health devices. One of the things that we sometimes see in society at the moment, Francis, is that people are getting less and less healthy. We're seeing obesity be a problem. We're seeing a whole range of health issues. But we've got many more ways to track just how unhealthy we are. So some of the revolution with our various health devices is fantastic, but it really is showing us that maybe we're not as healthy as we should be. So your concern, your privacy concern, is absolutely valid, because insurance companies in particular love this sort of information, because they can start to give us all this more detailed analysis of us as a human and then make some decisions around insurance levels. So that's a concern.
1: What does the smart ring also do beyond analysing your sweat? Does it have other capacities as well? Is it using a GPS, or is it using other technology as well?
0: Yeah, so as other smart rings do, they will do some things like track your heart rate, for example. They will track your motion. So now, going back maybe 5 or 10 years ago, if you went for a run, you took your phone with you, and that's a bit of a hassle now, so you've got your watch with you. Well, it's at the point now that you could do your training with your ring, and that's basically doing some of the basics of those smart watches from a few years ago. So it's a bit of a revolution in smart rings. They haven't really taken off like smart watches have. Smart watches have really started to boom at the moment. So it's not there yet. And I think the technology will continue to develop, but the more we can do with it, the more we'll see them take off.
1: And sometimes there's a lag on a piece of technology taking off and becoming common, because Google Glass was launched, 7 or 8 years ago, maybe even longer ago. And it was seen to be a bit of a lemon, but now we're seeing it return to the marketplace in a really big way. And we're seeing other sort of cheaper versions of that technology becoming much more accessible for people.
0: Yeah, look, I'm on the ABC, so I won't mention a bunch of brand names that are available now.

0: But you're right, when it came out, they first came out about 10 years ago, and people were given the name of a glass hole if they were wearing the Google glasses because they weren't really...
1: I hadn't heard that one before. I love it.
0: So they weren't really seen as that nice of people, whereas now there's a number of different brands that are bringing them out. And of course, you mentioned privacy a moment ago. There will be legislation, and certainly this is one of the things that I've found with technology over the years, Trances, is that technology sometimes jumps way ahead,
1: yes.
0: And then legislators have got to come along and go, hold on, we need a policy for that. And you've been involved in policy revolutions and changing policy. So it doesn't happen quickly. And technology is going 1,000 miles an hour and government's got to catch up. One of the issues, of course, is I could be sitting here now with a pair of smart glasses recording you and you have no idea that I'm recording you. I can be live streaming you. You've got no idea about that. So that's one thing, certainly, because, again, I mentioned that miniaturization before. The camera on there, the battery life on there, the transmission capabilities, and this is one of those things that we couldn't have had decent smart glasses going back 15 years ago.
1: It's a different world, that's for sure. Matthew Dickinson's with us. 1-300-800-222 is the number, or 0437-774-774 for your SMS ABC Radio overnights. Talk to me about Pepper Patrol. This is something I have not heard of before. Please explain what this is about.
0: Yeah, look, it's one of the things that we don't have to face here in Australia so much, but in America it's a big issue. 233 firearm incidents in schools last year. And if you think about how many school days there are, basically on average, that's one a day across the United States. So it's very scary. We see them on the news from time to time. There is a lot of work being done trying to stop or prevent some of these. The easy solution, for instance, if I was being political for a second, would be to just have the same gun laws we've got, but I don't think that's any chance of happening in America anytime soon. So one of the solutions is drones. And so there's a company that's come out with drones with pepper sprays built in them. So in the classrooms, for example, you had a drone in every classroom. They'd be sitting in the ceiling on standby. And as soon as an incident occurs, there would be an emergency response. The teachers would be able to activate that emergency response. And these drones would basically eject from their holders and they would attack the perpetrator, spray them with pepper spray. And one of the bits of research is the quicker the authorities can respond to a shooter in a school, obviously the less damage is done, and that seems obvious, but this is a way to have that immediate response there rather than waiting for the police to turn up.
1: This is an extraordinary idea. If the answer to gun violence is drones in classrooms, it's beyond parody, but it's a serious issue, so I'm not trying to make light of it. Do we know if there's been any trials of this or if it's been used anywhere yet?
0: Yeah, look, there's a couple of schools that have actually put these in. It hasn't actually been used in a real-world situation yet, and you would say, thankfully, but obviously it's going to happen. We can talk about it as much as we like. It shouldn't happen, but it will happen again. So there are some schools that have trialled this. They've got them in place, and obviously they've trialled them in terms of simulating an experience. Once the drones are ejected from their actual holder that sits there in the ceiling in every classroom, you have got some manual operators that do go and control these so they don't go and attack the teacher who might be standing up at the front of the classroom, for example. They'll obviously look for the perpetrator and go and try and attack those. But this is where we're getting to with technology. It's trying to solve some pretty big world problems that maybe could be solved in other ways, but this is where technology companies, I think, typically say, where's a problem? How do we go and solve that problem? And drones are solving so many problems at the moment, Francis, and this is one of the things that they're trying to solve.
1: Is it just another form of escalation? So if a drone is in an environment like that, being used in a classroom as a defensive weapon, would not a perpetrator who's planning ahead come equipped to try to deal with the drone, and then we've got an escalation again, maybe more powerful weaponry or the use of other sorts of destructive elements to achieve the same goal?
0: Yeah, possibly you're right. And I think the logic is from some of the technology companies is that the perpetrators maybe don't think things through to a level of planning where they might do that. The actual holders themselves are robust holders, so they're meant to be vandal-proof. So you can't have someone who's planning an attack tomorrow come along with a baseball bat and just knock all the drones off, for example. So they are ejected from their holder. But this is the society we're living in, unfortunately, Francis. We've got various things that are trying to help us where maybe the solution is some other type of solution.
1: Well, drone technology has been, you know, in an accelerated path quite considerably in the last few years. And once again, often war and conflict is the driver for technological change, isn't it?
0: Yeah,
1: and we're seeing this in Ukraine at the moment. So the Ukrainians are at the very forefront of of technological advancement when it comes to drone technology, and it's changing the shape of the battlefield in Ukraine. But those new advances are going to filter their way through into domestic usage as well, aren't they?
0: Yeah, and 1999 was the very first drone, the Dragon Flyer, spelled Dragan Flyer.
1: Imagine what that looks like.
0: Pretty basic compared to today's drone.

0: drones. But one of the things I love about the drone, I love the drone as an example of technology that we've got that wouldn't have been possible before 1999. You've got miniaturization, you've got batteries, you've got the cameras that are on board, you've got the GPS tracking, you've got all these technologies that you could not have put into the simple little consumer drone that you can go and buy for a couple hundred dollars for a pretty advanced drone. $1,000 buys you an unbelievable drone. I spoke to a farmer the other day and he said that his paddock was too wet to put his actual tractor on to go and spray some of the weeds out. So they just called in a drone. In the days gone by, crop dusters would come in, and crop duster pilots were typically called temporary Australians because they only lived for a certain amount of time before they would die. There was a huge rate of death of crop duster pilots. Now they just send in drones, and those drones have the ability to not only spray weeds, but actually target weeds and spray them rather than just dust the entire crop. So that sort of technology being used every day, this particular farmer was saying they just use that. That's just commonplace now for them to use that. So drones with all those little advances that have been made, no one was planning on making a drone, but all those little steps that come about, suddenly you've got these drones out there doing fantastic work daily.
1: And they're going to become an increasing feature of our summer as well, as they're used along coastlines for shark spotting and making sure people are safe in the water. I know that West Australia, for instance, they've set up a major program using drones along the coastline so that people feel safe in the water.
0: Yeah, much better than helicopters, because you're not spending the amount of money you're spending to keep a helicopter in the air. So absolutely, and people are finding more and more ways to do drones, inspections of power lines, inspections of bridges. So they're used in so many different ways. Most people buy them so they can just have a look at their neighbours and see when their neighbours are out and about in the backyard sunbathing, but some people use them for really practical purposes.
1: 1-300-800-222. I'd love to hear from farmers or people who use drones in their workplace in significant ways, and how that's being used as a form of innovation and changing the way you work. 1-300-800-222. Give us a call, or you can SMS 0437-774-774. Send your message through there. Matthew Dickerson, Talking Tech, with us here on ABC Radio Overnights.
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1: Matthew, one of the other things before we move on from drones I want to talk to you about is the range that they now have. I mean, obviously the military drones that the Ukrainians and Russians are using in that conflict in particular, they can go, like, you know, they're now sending drones literally hundreds and if not thousands of kilometres searching for targets. How can they get such range?
0: Yeah, and this is one of those things where you've got the technology that's quite incredible. A lot of those drones that you're talking about, some of the military drones, aren't just using a simple little battery like the consumer drones are, so they've got different power sources on them. But the consumer drones themselves, when we just go and buy a drone from our local white goods retailer and go and fly it, we've got to see it. Part of the legislation says we've got to be able to keep that drone within our view and limited in terms of height, how high we can go, and flying near an airport and all that.
1: Which makes sense, because otherwise it'd be chaos in the skies.
0: Correct. But a lot of the drones now, you're not able to see them. So delivery drones, for example, a lot of delivery drones, I know that the big companies that do deliveries, again, trying to be careful not to say any brand names here, but those big companies that do deliveries, they've got to the point where one, for example, will do deliveries within 12 kilometres of their warehouse. Now, obviously, the operators can't see those, so they're autonomous drones. But again, there's different legislation around those. They've got to conform to different legislation. So they're getting greater range. They're able to be seen more accurately. And one of the things that I absolutely I'm amazed about, Francis, is when you put a drone in the air and you just sit there and say, just film something that I'm doing. When you watch that film back later, it's as if you've put a tripod 200 metres in the air. It's just dead still. And that's relying on minute adjustments of that. There's wind coming along. There's things that are changing that environment. But the minute adjustments that are happening automatically. So you look like a legend flying a drone, because you sit there and move a couple of controls with no experience as a pilot, and suddenly you've got this thing flying and hovering and staying perfectly still. So you can get at that great distance by the signal, by the ability for it to communicate via various telephone systems or via mobile systems, for example, and you can actually see what's happening remotely as well. So again, all those developments in technology lead to the development of that modern drone.
1: Matthew, got a couple of SMSs coming through. Someone wants to know, what the smart rings we talked about, are they waterproof? I mean, obviously they're absorbing sweat and analysing, but if you were going for a swim or you know, doing the dishes, for instance, do you have to take your ring off?
0: No, they're waterproof. They're obviously not going to analyse your sweat while you're swimming, but there's different rings out there at the moment. So the commercial rings that are available right now, if you went went and bought one today. They're not having the ability to analyse sweat, but they'll still track things like heart rate, distance you're moving, that type of thing. So definitely they're waterproof. And again, this is the modern technology. We used to be so scared in the past, for instance, of getting a drop of water on an old flip phone, for example. Now we've got phones that you can go in the water with. You've got watches you can go to 50 metres with. So yeah, the rings are no different to that. I don't think they'd be able to market them if they weren't robust enough to go under the water.
1: Matthew Dickerson talking tech with us here. Let's go to the shop front there, Robot Retail Revolution. You know, working in a retail environment, rites of passage for most young people for many generations. Are robots going to be replacing people working in shops? Is this happening already?
0: Well, in warehouses, definitely. And that's a really tricky word you're using there. Are they replacing people? Now, when you talk to some of these big companies, they're saying we aren't productive enough because we can't get enough people to actually come in and do the work that needs to be done, so we've got to put robots in. Of course, unions get involved and say, we don't want you replacing those people. We want you to take the existing staff and maybe retrain them, give them higher skills. So that's going to be an ongoing debate. I don't want to get into the political debate around that, but the technology in these robots is quite incredible. In the UK, they're finding that they've got one particular company that's really getting into a lot of the warehouses. They've got 2,000 of these warehouse robots across a number of warehouses in the UK at the moment, and they're doing things where the owners of these large companies are saying that the picking of the stock is done not only quicker, but more accurately, because the little drone that's or the little robot that's on the ground doesn't realise that it's picking the wrong thing. All it's doing is going on a QR code. It's going to that particular product and picking it. A human picking the same thing goes, I'll grab that, and they can make mistakes, whereas a little robot doesn't tend to make mistakes unless it's been told the wrong information. So the companies that are using these are saying not only is it more productive, not only is it cheaper, they don't have people calling in sick, they don't have smoke breaks, they don't have lunch breaks. These robots just keep working, but they're doing it more accurately, and that's a really big thing.
1: It's a big thing, but if everyone is no longer working, no one's got any money to spend on the products that they're trying to sell us. So there's an issue there as well.
0: There is an issue.
1: But speaking, we're still talking about robots and that sort of technology. What about in school environments? Is that going to be a feature? I mean, are we going to get to a point, or is it already started to be thinking about, particularly, say, if there's a pressure on teachers and teacher numbers and school classroom sizes and the ability to, you know, manage school cohorts and deliver the education people want? Is technology and robots and, dare I say it, artificial intelligence being considered as a way of providing a complementary education experience for kids to make sure that we are covering all bases?
0: Yeah, well, there was an interesting situation in New York at the moment where one school has brought in a robot from one company. They spent about $60,000. They told the various people, the students and the parents, that this was going to happen. And they brought in one particular branded robot, which seemed okay initially, but then parents found that that same robot manufacturer also manufactured sexbot AI robots. And they didn't really think it was appropriate for that same company. It was a different model they had in the schools, but they didn't think it was appropriate. This same model said, over here we're marketing sexbots, and over here we've got a robot in the schools.
1: There's a lot going on in this conversation. I'm trying to keep up. I've got a question on the sidebar here that I'm going to ask you about in a moment, but you don't want to send the wrong drone to the wrong job, the robot. That's what I'm gathering from this conversation.
0: That's right. And I think that's what the parents are saying. What about if you get another robot and the company says, whoops, we've sent the wrong one in there. So sex education will be taken care of, I'm sure, for the school. But there is certainly a move to add to the teacher's ability to teach by having some robots available. Now, in this particular instance, they wanted to teach the students about robots, so they wanted to actually go through and use robots in a real-world environment. But without doubt, I think you'll have robots doing things like picking up my kids haven't got a wardrobe in our bedrooms at home. We've got what we call a floordrobe. They put all the things on the floor, all their clothes on the floor, and they call it a floordrobe. So I'm keen to have a robot in my home just to pick up the clothes from the floordrobe, take it to the wash. That's the first thing I want for my robot. I haven't got that robot yet, but we're getting there slowly.
1: But it's interesting, isn't it? If the demands of education are so pressing at the moment, and the cost of providing education is increasing. So at what point do we flick the switch and actually use that sort of technology as the major delivery point for an education?
0: Well, and it's an interesting point you make there, flicking the switch. I actually, in my experience in technology, at no point do we flick the switch until we look back historically. So it'll sneak in. There'll be one robot in a classroom to teach about robotics, and then they'll have one robot as a teacher's aide in a school as an experiment, and we'll blink, and suddenly there's robots roaming around the school. And someone will say, when do we flick the switch and actually have this as an acceptable solution? but it just seems to creep up on us. And that happens with technology always. It sneaks in. We do a little bit, and before we know it, technology's invaded some other part of our lives.
1: Yeah, keep an eye out. It's happening around us all the time. Matthew Dickinson talking to us here. He's the host of Tech Talk Podcast. What's on the podcast this week, Matthew? What are you talking about this week?
0: Yeah, look, a whole range of things. Normally with the podcast, I talk about some of the same topics we're talking about here at the moment, Francis, but the great thing about a podcast is you can dive in a lot deeper. So it's usually about an hour, 10 minutes diving into some of these similar topics and a few more of those. But really, as I said before, one of the things that I love about it is I'm trying to predict the future, which I'm not saying I'm perfect at, but looking at trends, looking at things that are happening and then seeing where we're going with technology, where we're headed. And I love listening back to episodes. I've got about almost 300 episodes online at the moment. I love going back a few years every now and again and just listening to an episode to go, did I get that one right or did I get that one wrong? And obviously I don't get everything right, but it's actually interesting to hear where I thought things were going a few years ago. One of the big topics that's being discussed almost weekly at the moment with the podcast is really AI and EVs. EVs are really coming to the mainstream now. Now, the first EV, the first full battery electric vehicle I bought for my own personal use was 2015. So I've been driving EVs for 11 years now.
1: What was the first one? You had a Leaf, was it?
0: It was a Leaf, yeah, that's right. I had a couple of plug-in hybrids before that. I had a Holden Volt, which was a plug-in hybrid. I had a Mitsubishi Outlander plug-in hybrid. But the Nissan Leaf was the first full EV. And then I bought a Tesla. And then I had about 10 different models so far of different ones. So I like playing around with different EVs. But since the fuel crisis, the month before now, June was a breakthrough month where one particular Chinese manufacturer hit 14.4% of our market share in Australia. And the big leader that's been the leader of our market share for the last couple of decades dropped to 14.6%. I'm very keen to see the July figures come out, Francis, because I actually think that Chinese manufacturer will overtake a very traditional manufacturer. So it's a big breakthrough.
1: And I heard on ABC News this week that the volume of sales has also crept up to, I think it's 40% of all cars that are sold in the last 6 months have been EVs or hybrids and fully electric vehicles. So that shift in the national fleet is underway. So it wasn't that long ago there were politicians saying that, you know, if you get an electric car, they're trying to steal your weekend. Now everybody wants one. It's funny how quickly it changed. Isn't it?
0: A fuel crisis does have a bit of an impact. And in fact, even in America, the fuel crisis back in the early 70s changed the cars. The most common car at the time was a 6-litre V8.
1: Oh, what a beautiful machine. Matthew.
0: And then it changed to obviously a much smaller, more compact car. And this is what's happened really with the fuel crisis happening at the moment, where suddenly EVs are becoming attractive. People are just seeing how expensive it is to drive an internal combustion engine vehicle.
1: And is it the hardest thing about that is having the supporting technology keeping up? And so charging stations, and particularly in a country like Australia, which has huge distances, you know, if everyone's driving an electric vehicle or a hybrid and wants to plug in, it's no longer going to be good enough to have, you know, two or three parking recharging stations at a supermarket or one or two in a town. You know, the volume of vehicles wanting to charge are going to make that really, really a pressing issue. How do you keep up?
0: Well, one of the things that I've found in my experience over those 11 years driving EVs has been that most of the time you charge at home. You can use a normal PowerPoint to charge, so you don't need special charging infrastructure. You do when you travel, you want to charge quicker, so that's legitimate. But when you talk about just charging up at supermarkets, just charging up down the street as you go about your day, most people are just charging up at home. It's cheap. Most people are either using solar or using cheaper overnight rates to charge. So the charging infrastructure is kind of already there. It's called a PowerPoint, and you can use that.
1: Let me talk one more thing to you before we go, and it is about something that's been going on in Canberra. Is the federal government trying once again to get the big tech platforms and tech companies to get on board with paying money to our major traditional heritage media organisations for the use of their news products on their servers? Now, that deal was in place a couple of years ago and they walked away from it. Is this now at a point where that's going to happen again? So the traditional media, newspapers and radio stations and whatnot are going to get a fee from the big tech companies and the big media companies and the platforms for using their content?
0: Yeah, absolutely. So 2021, you'd be familiar with it. You mentioned there the fact that it was the first news media bargaining code. But the problem was when they said to the big tech companies, the big social media companies, you should go and negotiate with some media outlets, some news media outlets, and pay them some money. If they didn't, there was no consequence. So if you say to a big company, you can voluntarily give some money to the ABC, for example, they're going to say, no, I don't worry about it. It's not a big issue. Whereas now they're actually going to have a levy. So they're going to say 2.5% levy of your digital advertising revenue needs to be paid or go and negotiate. And you've got to negotiate and do a deal with six different media outlets. And it's relevant. 2012 was the year the light bulb went on for me that said social media is our news. And at the time, there was a gentleman named Malcolm Naden who'd been on the run for 7 years. I was mayor of Dubbo at the time, and Malcolm Naden was from Dubbo, so it was big news if he was captured. And my daughter at the breakfast table said, "Dad, Malcolm Naden's been captured." And I went, oh, and I turned on the ABC News, and there was nothing on there. I listened to the radio. ABC had nothing on there. And I went, oh, look, surely there would have been something on there. And my daughter said, no, I read it on Facebook. And I went, oh, darling. And I gave her the 10-minute lecture about don't rely on social media for your news, all the rest of it. And then about 10 minutes later, I got a phone call from ABC News, said, do you want to make a comment about Malcolm Naden being captured? And I've gone, oh my gosh, my daughter's getting her news and it's accurate. So that was the time I went, media is actually getting to the point where it's confused about where that news is coming from. So hopefully with this new announcement, with this new code coming into place, at least there'll be a penalty in place for those large social media outlets, and then they'll have to actually do a deal.
1: And because the other side of that, particularly for someone like you from Dubbo, the loss of local news, local newspapers and local news coverage has been a real issue, hasn't it? I mean, like that local news is so vital.
0: Yeah, absolutely right. When you go to some regional locations, the lack of TV news, the lack of radio news, the lack of newspapers, that hits those local communities hard. And local newspapers in some of those smaller communities that have lost their local newspapers, that was a real life and soul of a local regional community. So without a doubt, there's a big loss there. So hopefully this code comes in. The code is coming, but hopefully the big social media outlets play ball, play fair. And if they're going to be subject to a levy, then hopefully there'll be something. I mean, they may find some way around that. They might find some way that they can reduce those costs, but hopefully they are fair dinkum in that process. And media outlets, keep some of that local news. It's really important.
1: It really is. And it's great being able to meet you on my first week in the big chair. And I look forward to talking to you again in a week or two's time.
0: Yeah. Thanks, Francis.
1: Good on you, mate. Matthew Dickerson there, the host of the Tech Talk podcast, regular with us here on Overnights, talking technology and talking to you as well. And we're going to talk to Kate Mead, ABC reporter, after the news, which is a couple of minutes away, to shape up the news of the day and how your Wednesday is looking. For the news, though, this is Pat Benatar.

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0: ABC News, good morning. I'm Noni Edwards. Authorities investigating an arson attack on a Victorian defence manufacturer last year are now considering it a possible act of far-left terror. Shortly after the attack at Lovett Industries, a video emerged from a group claiming responsibility and linking the incident to the Israel-Gaza conflict. The Australian Federal Police say authorities are working to identify those responsible. A speaker in the video claims that the company was targeted for supplying parts to the global F-35 fighter jet program, of which both Australia and Israel are members. The ABC has been told it's the first time Australian authorities have investigated what they consider to be a potential far-left terror attack. Home Affairs Minister Tony Burke has postponed a speech at the National Press Club, where he was expected to unveil far-reaching changes to Australia's migration settings. Three sources familiar with the government's thinking told the ABC the minister had been preparing a package of measures to achieve a quick and drastic cut to net migration in a bid to quell public anger and growing support for One Nation. Among the measures considered by Cabinet on Monday were tougher family visa rules, a cap on the number of backpackers in the country, and restrictions to the work and appeal rights of asylum seekers. Sources said internal deliberations had been highly contentious. A government source did not offer a reason for the delay, but said the speech would be rescheduled in the near future. Literacy has been named as an area of improvement for the nation's school children following the release of this year's NAPLAN results. Harry Buttonshaw reports.
1: Over 1.2 million students around the country sat this year's NAPLAN. Numeracy results were the standout, with average scores across years 5, 7 and 9 reaching their highest point since the new proficiency levels were introduced 3 years ago. Students in Year 3, however, recorded their lowest scores since 2023. Literacy results slid among Year 5, 7 and 9 students, while pupils needing reading and writing support increased. Indigenous students, as well as children from low socioeconomic backgrounds and remote areas, scored lower.
0: There are calls for investigations into the spread of a deadly bird flu strain to be more transparent. More than 100 cases of the H5 avian influenza have been detected across the country, with South Australia at the forefront of the outbreak. The federal government has warned of a difficult journey ahead. Wildlife ecology and conservation professor at Deakin University, Ewan Ritchie, says further collaboration across sectors is needed.
2: It's really difficult to assess how well prepared we are if we aren't able to see what the plans are. The more that we can have these response plans viewed by independent experts and have the ability to potentially provide input, maybe improve those plans, show where there might be gaps.
0: Meanwhile, the consumer watchdog has extended its paws on free-range egg labelling enforcement as some farms look to protect their hens from the deadly virus. Usually, eggs can only be labelled as free-range if producers meet several requirements for hens. But the Australian Consumer and Competition Commission is allowing farmers to keep chickens indoors and still use free-range cartons. Internationally, US President Donald Trump's Treasury Secretary says he thinks there's a chance in the next day or two of a deal between Washington and Iran on the Strait of Hormuz. His comments echo those of US Secretary of State Marco Rubio, as well as mediators from Qatar and Pakistan, all suggesting a deal on the Strait may be close. Reports in Iranian state media suggest Tehran views the talks with Oman as positive in both an economic and political sense. Scott Bessent has told CNBC News that he's confident the situation will be resolved shortly, easing global economic strain.
3: I think there is a chance we may have a deal today or tomorrow to open the strait and move towards a more normalized position in this conflict.
0: And Amnesty International's representatives say serious questions must be asked of European nations and migration deals with non-EU countries in the wake of the Ceuta crisis. Spain's government says at least 75 people have died after roughly 70,000 migrants from Morocco forced their way into the North African territory. Olivia Sundberg-Diaz from Amnesty International says the incident sparked opportunistic comments from reactionary figures.
4: To what extent this reliance on other governments to stop migration exposes the EU and Europe to political blackmail, leaves them vulnerable on these dependencies, meaning that at any moment governments can stop patrolling the border in the same way as they do, therefore creating a sort of artificially constructed crisis.
5: Western Australia's weather: showers over the southern Pilbara, Gascoyne, Goldfields, Eucla, southern parts of the South Interior and western and southern parts of the Southwest Land Division. Light showers and drizzle possible in the morning across the inland Southwest Land Division. For Perth, 7 degrees overnight before a mostly sunny morning, a medium chance of showers, most likely in the late afternoon and evening. A top of 20 degrees. Thursday, a shower or two and 20 again. Friday, showers and 18 degrees.
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8: Good morning. Welcome to Wednesday. Kate Mead, ABC reporter, with us soon to go through the news stories that are setting up your day. Before we do that, we need to check in with what's happening in the markets, though. And we've got Fiona Clark from Vantage Point Asset Management to tell us all about it. Good morning, Fiona.
9: Good morning, Francis.
8: How are the markets this morning?
9: Well, everything is green on the screen, a very positive day. We've got more all-time highs for the S&P 500 and the Dow Jones overnight. So it's all pretty positive. At the moment, the Dow Jones is up almost 2% or 1,045 points to 54,224. So good day there. The S&P 500 is almost up 2% as well, or 150 points, and the NASDAQ is up 2.8%. So some really strong gains there. In terms of the key drivers, we've got semiconductor stocks rallying again, and there's also support from the falling oil price. Just mentioning again, oil is down about 5.6% to $75.83 overnight on reports of a potential deal between the US and Iran to reopen the Strait of Hormuz. So that's supporting markets as well, but basically a great day. Now, in terms of economic data, not a lot of market moving stuff. Factory orders were down, but not top line stuff. European markets up 0.7%, the UK market up 0.2%, Germany up 0.8%, France up 0.6%. No key news there. Now, I've mentioned the oil price significantly weaker overnight. In terms of other commodity prices, I've just lost my screen, but now it has lovely, it's come back. So I can tell you that the spot gold price is also up 0.7% or $26.20 to $4,081.28. And the iron ore price is up 0.2% to $93.90. Now, in terms of what does all that mean for us in terms of markets today, the futures are up 21 points. So it does look like we're going to have a positive start to the day. Other things that might derail that news items, we don't have a lot of key data. There's quite a bit out of New Zealand today, employment, wages, etc. And we've got some services PMI numbers in China. But apart from that, it's pretty quiet. And it is also worth mentioning the Australian dollar, which has performed very well overnight, up about 0.7% to 70.46 US cents. It's also trading at 52.38 pence and 111.16 Japanese yen. So a good night overnight, a good day expected today. The oil price is down and the Aussie is stronger. There you go. Good on you, Fiona.
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8: And it's 8 minutes past five in on the East Coast. It's 22 minutes to five in South Australia and the Northern Territory, and 3:08 in Western Australia. As we say, good morning to Kate Mead, ABC reporter, to set us up with the news of the day. How are you, Kate? Have you had a good day? Did you get a good night's sleep?
10: I did get a good night's sleep. Don't you hate it when you meet those people and they've got to skip in their step? And I'm one of those people that doesn't always get a good night's sleep, but you've got me.

0: on a morning. I'm up and about.
1: Have you got your smart ring on, like we were talking to Matthew about, to sort of like track your sleep?
0: I don't need another piece of tech that is telling me how my life is going. I think I know how I feel. Which can be touch and go.
1: You're your own piece of biological technology that can work this out for yourself.
0: I just don't need something else vibrating. That's why I had to get rid of my Apple Watch for the same thing. Whoop, I've done 10,000 steps. I don't need this in my life. I don't need it.
1: Did you just fling it into the Yarra River, did you?
0: I actually think it's in that drawer. You know that drawer at home? Where you pull it out and there's got me on a morning. I'm up and about.
1: Have you got your smart ring on, like we were talking to Matthew about, to sort of like track your sleep?
0: I don't need another piece of tech that is telling me how my life is going. I think I know how I feel. Which can be touch and go.
1: You're your own piece of biological technology that can work this out for yourself.
0: I just don't need something.

0: brought and a bowl. There's a bowl in my...
1: Oh, we've got a bowl.
0: Well, you know how it is. Like, it's just some things that you don't know quite what to do with. Like the old Garmin watch that I talked about before that looks like a lunchbox and a bit of string, it just sort of sits there and I go, what do I don't want to throw it out. And, and then I ask myself, why am I sentimentally attached to this old piece of technology?
1: It's because it's how much you paid for it, honestly. Honestly. It's like, I paid that amount of money. I can't just throw it out.
0: Is it a hoarder's tendency not to throw out stuff like that and have both a bowl and a drawer full of stuff that really shouldn't be in your house?
1: What's your shed like? Is there a drawer out there?
0: Oh,
1: too?
0: No. I've actually – this is – I'm showing a bit of
1: – Oh, now I've opened it. I'm sorry, everyone.
0: I'm showing a touch of personal growth, can I say? Oh. I'm very, very proud of my – the arrangement of the tools and the ladders and everything that fits into a nice tight space. I may be becoming a little bit anally retentive to make sure that it all stays that way all the time. So I've probably gone too far the other way. But the bowl remains. So there's a bit of everything, bit of something for everything there.
1: Is there any chance I could set up a meeting with my husband so you could talk to him about how great it is when everything has a place and everything in its place?
0: You know,
1: the
0: problem with that is that then when other people use those bits of equipment, they don't have the same sort of spatial awareness about how you want to set up. And so you start to get anxious about, are they going to put it away properly? So for all of the good work you do, all you end up doing is making yourself anxious. So I think your husband's right. Don't bother.
1: And no, it's a mess. He's got to do something. But I don't know if you've taken it too far. You're right. I'm not sure yet if we need to do some work with this, but we'll ponder. We'll see how you go. We'll see how you go. Let him put it away and don't fret.
0: Don't fret. Okay, what's happening in the news of the day?
1: NAPLAN. NAPLAN is going to be on your news everywhere today. From 8:30, we'll really be getting more to it. But I just wanted to give you two little headlines, really, from what to kick us off for the day. Really, the results this year are showing that one-third of students are failing to meet the challenging but reasonable expectations of literacy and numeracy, which of course we know are the building blocks for every education. And there is good news that goes with it, and that is that students in 5, 7 and 9 are lifting their numeracy skills, their scores there. What is curious about NAPLAN is we know what it does, right? It's our national way of testing where is everyone at, and here's our basic benchmarks.
0: So it's a benchmark test.
1: It's a benchmark test, and, you know, it certainly doesn't tell us where our kids are going to be in 20 years' time and how they're going to succeed in life. But here's my bugbear with NAPLAN. It won't be today, but it will be tomorrow. There will be how did your school perform lists, and here's the suburbs that are most in danger of, you know, failing at, you know,
0: which is exactly what the designers of NAPLAN warned against. But human nature being what it is, it's what we do.
1: Yeah, who wins? It's not about who's winning. It's about, okay, how are we going? I guess the better question to ask is when you see the NAPLAN results today and they talk broadly about it, have a look at your own child. Meet with the teacher if you need to and see how they're going and if they need some help.
0: It'll take some calls on this, Kate. 1-300-800-222, 1-300-800-222. If you are a parent that's waiting for a NAPLAN result, or as a parent you've dealt with one that's come in and told you something about where your child is at that might have surprised you or alarmed you, or what did you do about it and how's the school handling it? Give us a call. It'd be interesting to have a conversation about it. 1-300-800-222, or send through an SMS on 0437 774 774. Also tell us, does your school, the school that your children go to or have gone to, do they prepare their kids for NAPLAN? Because that's also antithetical to the idea of NAPLAN, because NAPLAN's supposed to test what's being done in the classroom. It's not a test to prepare for as an assessment. You know, if you can understand the difference there, it's got self-defeating.
1: I like to think that stopped, didn't it? Didn't the teachers stop doing that? No, we're not, you know, we don't, that's not what we need to be doing here. We need to teach and then see where the students are, or they are still prepping kids. I don't know.
0: But it's an interesting question. Thing that you talked about, when there are school ranking systems that turn up in the media, schools become anxious that if they don't prepare for the NAPLAN test –

0: Amy, so we are the people that are mucking up that plant. By human nature doing what it does.
1: Many moons ago, studying primary school teaching, one of the best conferences I went to was about when we're teaching our students, if they are happy in their classroom, they will learn. If the environment is good, they will learn. And I every time NAPLAN comes up and these things come up, I understand the importance of them, but I just go reset. Think for a moment about that little person in front of you that is hungry for knowledge. And if they're not hungry for knowledge, why and how can we support them? NAPLAN Day, I always think people are going to lose their minds today. Let's just keep calm about this.
0: Yeah, and what it does give you is an opportunity to deal with whatever issues that are apparent from the testing. And look, there are lots of kids that have gone through education, and I am one of them who got to year seven and discovered, because I didn't know any better, that I couldn't read properly because I'd had a poor primary school education. And it was only through the auspices of a really good teacher who put in a bit of time with me to get me up to speed, which gave me half a chance to do what I do today. But there was no testing that was as a marker for that as a kid growing up in the 70s. It was, you know, there was 30 kids in a class or more, seven of us kids in a family home. Who had time to worry about it? So it should be a tool that actually helps prepare kids. But yes, we've got ourselves tied up in knots about it.
1: And I am smiling from ear to ear because we all need that one teacher in our life. Somewhere along the line at whatever age, that is why they are here.
0: John Kilner, if you're listening, good morning to you, sir.
1: Oh, thank you.
0: I still remember.
1: That's gorgeous.
0: And I'm still grateful for the work that you did with me. So there you go. Okay, so NAPLAN today. So we'll wait out for what happens there, and let's hope that the results are showing an upward tick for everyone.
1: Peptides are also in the news, and they've been bubbling along, for a couple of months now, if not 12 months. Peptides for self-tanning, peptides for weight loss, peptides for skincare, all of it. It's everywhere that you look. But there's a story that's come out today, and that's around the eating disorders and the experts, and they are really sounding the alarm about peptides. And they're looking this time in this story about the image-conscious young men. So like steroids, the unregulated peptides, they're promising that ripped, you know, physique, the kids are on, you know, and I'm saying kids, but, you know, really this bracket that I was looking at today is, you know, up to 40. They're looking on social media and they're seeing what they think is this ideal body of, you know, the hard,
0: so
1: you know.
0: It's a

0: this bracket that I was looking at today is, you know, up to 40. They're looking on social media and they're seeing what they think is this ideal body of, you know, the hard,
1: so
0: you know.
1: It's a phenomenon called looks maxing, isn't it?
0: Yes.
1: That's what they call
0: yeah,
1: it.
0: Yeah, yep. And they're looking at all these men that have got all these followers and saying, here, this is what I take, and it's amazing. Even though there's some laws around not promoting it, not, you know, doing all these things, they're finding ways around it. And, you know, I one story stood out to me this morning, and it is of Alex. Now, he died in his home. He was 33 years old. His sister has come out and really talked about it. She has said, you know, he was taking a cocktail of steroids and peptides. He was suffering from what she believes as severe body dysmorphia. And she's calling on greater health literacy and mental health awareness to avoid other young men falling victim to the same fate. And that's what we're talking about, really. And it's, I mean, it's definitely women too. We talk about women and their bodies and how we shouldn't be talking about their bodies and all of these things all the time. But men now, this today, we're talking about the men that are trying to be, you know, something with some help. Something with some help that, you know, is unregulated and unsafe.
1: And realistically unattainable too, because there will always be someone else that you're trying to spot. And the problem now is that the compounds of the peptides change so quickly, it's impossible to, in a sense, to outlaw one particular compound because the next one is just a moment away. So the testers and the legislators are always playing catch up with the changing chemistry, and it's a really difficult problem.
0: I mean, researchers are testing some of this stuff that they've just been able to buy online on a Facebook marketplace, testing it, saying, well, actually, it's only got 40% of this, or this one's actually got 99%. That's too much of this. So you're injecting stuff that you don't know what it really does for you in terms of, you know, how potent or not potent it is.
1: And also the long-term health implications of it as well, because it hasn't been past the usual regulatory processes.
0: Yeah. Anyway, we worry about these things.
1: We do.
0: We worry. But that's something that they're talking about. So, yes, women, I'm not here saying that, you know, this story isn't about women. It is too, but there is a focus in today's story about, you know, our young men.
1: Kate Mead's with us, ABC reporter here on ABC Radio Overnight, setting us up for the news of the day. Tell us about, is it marmot?
0: Marmots. Someone will correct me and that is totally fine. Marmots. I'm going to go with marmots.
1: Go with marmots.
0: And I want to disclose to you that this one is a wholesome story, I promise. Now, if you don't know what a marmot is, you might remember this meme that went around online.
2: Alan!
0: He's kind of like a little brown rodent with a little yellow belly. He's kind of like, maybe you might say, a well-fed meerkat that's in a nice possible way.
1: But sounds like how I feel at the end of my shift. I'm starting to feel a bit taking this personally.
0: Oh, this story is not about you. It's not about you. Well,
1: oh, such a narcissist making it always about me. Sorry.
0: Okay, let me tell you about these Californian researchers. They have dedicated their lives to the marmot. They want to know everything that they get up to, you know, in daily life, how they live, their habitats, how they may adapt to climate change, all these types of things. But funding is always an issue. And for anyone that is in marketing for any of our zoos around Australia, you know, I'm not saying this is a good idea, but I'm not saying that it hasn't captured my attention. The team of researchers so concerned they were with some funding being pulled. They have launched, and remember I said this is a wholesome story, they have launched Only Moms, just like on OnlyFans. It's a dedicated page just to the yellow-bellied marmots. Subscribers get, take me seriously. This is a serious story. They were running out of funding and, you know, these desperate times, right? Subscribers get daily photos and little videos of what the fairy rodents are up to, and the money will go towards research. Now, as far as I'm aware, and working on a work computer and all these types of things, and I don't have an OnlyFans account to go and check, but as far as I am aware from my searching this morning, the content is all PG, so it's just cuteness. And that Only Mams, I've been told, is safe for work searching. So if you type in only moms, it's safe to look at.
1: Just be very careful.

0: concentrate really hard when you're using the keyboard.
1: Do not make a spelling mistake.
0: Do not make a spelling mistake with that one, Kate. Thank you for coming in this morning.
1: Thank you for having me.
0: Should we catch up with Kate Burridge, our linguistics guru as well?
1: Yeah, let's do that.
0: Why not?
2: Every suburb,
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0: Kate Mead is with us as well, and we're going to double our Kates. Why not? What is the collective noun for Kates? When you've got more than one Kate.
1: This is a Kate Burridge question, not a Kate Mead question. That is the simplest way to sort this out.
0: Let's ask her. Hello, Kate.
4: Hello, how are you?
0: A collective noun for Kates?
4: Oh, I don't know. A brace? I'm not sure. I'm not sure there's ever been one, so we could create one.
0: Yeah, that kind of scans well. A brace of Kates. We've got a brace of Kates. I love it. Professor of Linguistics at Monash University with us here. We always talk language with Kate on a regular basis. And we're talking about distinctly Australian greetings today.
4: We are, in fact, yes. Well, because I'm greeting you like in the early morning and farewelling at the end. So it could be greetings and leave takings.
1: Should we have said g'day then?
4: Oh, you could have said g'day. Yeah. How are you going? Which is very Australian. And it strikes many people as a bit odd because it suggests, you know, well, those that say how you're doing instead of how you're going. Going sounds a little bit like an inquiry into your mode of travel, I suppose.
0: Yes, indeed. I'm catching the tram. That's how I'm going. Oh, you meant it that way. Yes. Well, there must be some old ones that have fallen out of daily use as well.
4: Oh, these go through, recycling, great turnover of these, but also they get shortened beyond recognition. So even something like how do you do, or hi, which is a contraction, or hi, or hey, yes, they change a lot. Or goodbye bye, even shorter, from God be with you. Because it's just a little long to say that each time. And, of course, when we're in familiar territory, we'll make shortcuts.
0: Does anyone still say God be with you as you depart the room these days? That would be, you know, quite nice in a way.
4: Yes, it is. It's lovely. And same with, well, good night. It's interesting, actually, that the good in goodbye is a remodeled version of God. So God's in disguise. But in good night, it's wishing you a good night. So that's actually good. Sometimes they also get changed beyond recognition.
0: Someone's texted through how Kates that a clever of Kates would be a nice
4: isn't that lovely
0: collective noun for Kates. I like that a lot.
1: You like that? I think our producer said a kettle of Kates.
0: Fair enough.
1: We will take that. So what are the other ways that we're greeting or saying goodbye that we should really try and hold on to, Kate?
4: Oh, uru. Goodbye. Or you could put the H in front, which is a very old one related to halloo and even related to hello. They all go back centuries, and so they've had centuries of changing. Often the stress has shifted, though. I'm thinking of your marmot too, which I think is a marmot these days, but it is from French, so it could be a marmot.
1: I cannot tell you how long we spent talking about how to pronounce it, and we figured we were in Australia, so marmot would might get me through this morning.
4: But I think it's also been in the languages. Oh, I don't know. I think it was at 1600s. I think so. It's had a lot of time, you know, to sort of be squished into an English model of stress, which would be the stress on the first syllable. So marmot.
0: 1300 800 222 is the number to call. Kate is with us. Kate Burridge and Kate Mead as well, ABC reporter. And Kate Burridge is a professor of linguistics at Monash University in Melbourne. And we're talking about greetings, Australian greetings, but I guess more widely greetings in different cultures as well. There are different ways to greet people and different rituals as well, because rituals are a really important part of greeting too, isn't it, Kate Burridge?
4: Well, that's right. That's why we do them, isn't it? It's very hard to start a conversation without something like this to mark it. And then, you know, I'm sure everyone asked, well, I did. I asked how you were. And I was sincere in my inquiry. But it's a way of opening up a conversation, you're quite right, and closing it too. And sometimes they can have both meanings. They can often start off as a greeting, but then they end up being a leave-taking. Often in the case of the halloos and the hallos, and those were, I suppose they were exclamations to attract attention, often found first in the context of hunting, and then they came out into ordinary conversations. And we don't go in for the very elaborate farewells now that were once around, particularly in writing, you know, those your most, I don't know, sincerely obedient servant, you know, yours very truly and affectionately.
0: Well, has the email and digital communication pretty much ended the eloquence of our greetings and our goodbyes?
4: So, some people still go in for quite elaborate conclusions or closings. That's right. But, yeah, usually they're shorter, aren't they? Cheers is quite common. I really like cheers because it's an interesting one. You know, your cheer was originally a face. It was a French word, and it meant your face. And then it shifted to, I suppose, what your face was suggesting, so what you were thinking. But it's one of the rare cases in language where something positive has pushed out something negative. You know, if there's one overwhelming tendency in language change, it's that any sort of bad meanings or bad associations will end up dominating and pushing out all the others. But in this case, good cheer pushed out bad cheer. So once upon a time, you could have good cheer, heavy cheer, I don't know, sorrowful cheer. But then it became good cheer and it was something positive. And, of course, you can say three cheers for Bill or, you know, it's a friendly exclamation before drinking as well and an expression of thanks. And then you've got all those other variations like cheerio, which are nice too. That should be brought back.
0: Cheerio.
1: Cheerio. That sounds very formal to me, though. Cheerio. You know, it needs
0: a bowler hat.
1: Is that just me? Yes. Absolutely. I tell you one I love, but I don't say it for obvious reasons, but it's ciao, Bella. I love that. I love that.
0: It's beautiful.
1: Well, obviously.
0: Beautiful Italian approach to saying goodbye to someone.
1: It feels weird, though, for me to say it. That's, you know, but I love when I hear it.
0: And au revoir, if you say
1: it. Oh, see? I don't know why. It just sounds better than g'day.
0: Never. You take that back. Kate Burridge is with us here, Professor of Linguistics at Monash University. Your call is 1-300-800-222. We need to get to the news, though. And thank you, Kate Mead. We'll talk to you soon.
1: See yous.
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0: ABC News. Good morning, I'm Simon Lauder. The Home Affairs Minister Tony Burke has postponed a scheduled appearance at the National Press Club this week, where it's understood he was set to unveil sweeping cuts to migration. The ABC understands the proposal was considered by Cabinet on Monday and was internally contentious. Three sources familiar with the government's thinking told the ABC the minister had been preparing a package of measures to achieve a quick and drastic cut to net migration in a bid to quell public anger and growing support for One Nation. The speech is expected to be rescheduled and the reasons for the delay are unclear. Counter-terror authorities say they're investigating an arson attack on a Victorian defence manufacturer last year as a possible case of far-left terror. Lovett Technologies in Melbourne's northeast was targeted by an arson attack in July last year with three vehicles damaged. A video was later released by a group purporting to claim responsibility for the attack and linking it to the Israel-Gaza conflict. Victoria Police and the Australian Federal Police say the case is now being investigated as a possible act of terror motivated by far-left anarchist and revolutionary ideologies. Medical experts warn a boom in illegal body-enhancing peptides is worsening image issues for the 1 million Australians currently battling an eating disorder. Jordan Bissell reports.
1: When Alex Booten was 33, he suffered a heart attack after years of abusing steroids and later peptides. His sister Isabella believes a case of body dysmorphia ultimately proved fatal.
2: For him, it had a very negative impact because he lost his life.
1: With peptides overtaking steroids in rate of use, experts fear gym-going young men are easy prey to predatory sellers. Dietitian Alex Rodriguez specialises in treating male eating disorder patients.
3: There's so many unrealistic expectations online from people who are drug-enhanced, from people who are using AI to edit what other people are seeing.
1: The TGA has vowed to crack down on peptide importations into Australia.
0: Anyone needing help can contact the Butterfly Foundation's hotline on 1-800-ED-HOPE. The Australian Curriculum Assessment and Reporting Authority says while national NAPLAN testing shows some improvements, it warns concerning trends remain. Here's education reporter Connor Duffy.
4: For the fourth straight year, one third of the 1.2 million students that sit the test haven't met challenging but reasonable expectations in literacy and numeracy. ACARA CEO Stephen Gineal says there was some good news this year, with students in years 5, 7 and 9 recording a small increase in numeracy scores.
5: This is something that we want to celebrate. We want teachers to really reflect on the good practice that's happening there.
4: Students in year 3, however, recorded their lowest numeracy scores on record. Education Minister Jason Clare welcomed the rise for older students, but said much more needed to be done.
0: US President Donald Trump's top economic advisor says he thinks a deal between Washington and Iran on the Strait of Hormuz will be made within a day or two. His comments echo those of US Secretary of State Marco Rubio, as well as mediators from Qatar and Pakistan, all suggesting a deal on the Strait may be close. Reports on Iranian state media suggest Tehran views the talks with Oman as positive in both an economic and political sense. Treasury Secretary Scott Bessent has told CNBC News he believes the price of oil and gas will come down as a result.
6: I'd expect the energy prices to settle back down, which, as I said, will be good for the entire world. And once the strait reopens, there are hundreds, if not a thousand, ships sitting in there waiting to go out.
0: A mass funeral for more than 100 Palestinians killed in the war in Gaza almost 3 years ago has been held in the Strip. Here's Middle East correspondent Matthew Doran.
7: The remains of 112 people, among them more than 40 children, were marched through the streets of Gaza City before being buried in a mass grave in one of the nearby cemeteries. The bodies from two extended families had been recovered from the rubble of a residential building in the Sabra neighbourhood, which local authorities said had been targeted and destroyed in an Israeli strike in November 2023, just over 6 weeks after Hamas's deadly attacks on Israel triggered the war. Crews spent more than a fortnight digging through the concrete to find the remains, hampered by a lack of heavy machinery like bulldozers. Gaza's civil defence agency says more than 150 remain under the building.
0: French coast guards have rescued hundreds of people from a boat that caught fire in the English Channel near the ports of Boulogne-sur-Mer. Authorities say coast guard ships rescued 157 people from the boat with no reported casualties. You're up to date with the latest ABC News.
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10: Good morning to you, wherever you are around the country. Hope your morning's shaping up to be a good one. 25 to 6 in New South Wales, Queensland, Victoria. It's 5 minutes past 5 in South Australia and the Northern Territory, and 25 to 4 in the West. We're going to catch up again with Kate Burridge to talk greetings, salutations, hellos and goodbyes. Yes, Kate's a professor of linguistics at Monash University. She's got some time with us this morning and with you, and taking your calls on 1300 800 222, or you can also send through an SMS on 0437 774 774. Before that, though, we do need to do the serious business of the weather for today. And Ryan Bader is there at the Bureau of Meteorology. Good morning, Ryan.
11: Good morning, Francis.
10: How is the picture looking across the nation today?
11: Well, in the southeast, we still have this low pressure system that's slowly moving further east. And it's bringing. We also have remnants of a cloud band from some tropical moisture that had been building in northwestern Western Australia, and a trough brushing up against the southwestern tip, bringing showers through the day. We also have a little high pressure ridge building over South Australia and New South Wales. I'll move on to Taz. Tassie, isolated showers on the east side, retreating offshore by the evening. It'll be a fairly settled day with patchy fog and frost during the morning, becoming a mostly sunny day. In Victoria, we've also got showers on the east side of the state, and this will be contracting east by the night. The showers will fall as snow on the Victorian Alps down to 1,200 metres, but it'll be rising later in the day. A high-pressure ridge is moving into New South Wales and northern Victoria, bringing frosty mornings with possible fog around the ranges and to the north. In New South Wales, it'll be more affected by this ridge, with a cool morning bringing widespread frost inland and fog around the ranges and far to the west. It will clear to become a cool, mostly sunny day, particularly in the north, though.
10: How's Queensland looking, Ryan?
11: Queensland will be mostly sunny with some possible morning fog about the ranges and frost in the far south with southeasterly trade winds bringing some isolated showers on the north tropical coast.
10: And in the Territory
11: The Northern Territory will have a pretty sunny day with some morning frost around the McDonnell Ranges and some fog near the western Gulf of Carpentaria.
10: And can you tell us about what's happening in Western Australia?
11: Western Australia, like I said before, the lingering showers from that tropical moisture is currently over Western Pilbara through to the Eucla District through the day. And we also have some coastal showers on the southwest coast as this trough reaches the coast in the morning. But further inland in the southwest land division and surrounding area, we'll have some morning fog and frost.
10: And what about capital city forecast for today, Ryan?
11: Certainly. So Sydney, currently 8 degrees, expecting a top of 19 degrees, and with nice and sunny on the forecast. Melbourne, currently 10 degrees, expecting a top of 14, with a shower or two on the forecast. Brisbane, currently 11, expecting a top of 25 and mostly sunny. Perth, currently 10 degrees, expecting a top of 20, with partly cloudy. Adelaide, currently 7, expecting it to reach 16, with partly cloudy on the forecast. Hobart, currently 5, expecting a top of 13 degrees with partly cloudy. Canberra, currently 1 degree, expecting it to reach up to 13 degrees today with morning frost and partly cloudy on the forecast. And lastly, in Darwin, it's currently 22 degrees with a top of 32 degrees with a nice sunny day forecast.
10: Thank you, Ryan. Ryan Bader there from the Bureau of Meteorology with a look at the national weather picture on this Wednesday morning.
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10: And we're with Kate Burridge, who's Professor of Linguistics at Monash University, and taking your calls as well. 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And if you've got a general question about grammar and linguistics, Kate's here to help. 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And Michael's in Basin View. Which part of Australia is Basin View, Michael?
12: It's in Shoalhaven, just south of Nowra.
10: Oh, well, thanks for giving us a call. Have you got a greeting that you use with your friends?
12: Yeah, I've got a good mate. His name's Connor. G'day, Connor. He says, good chat, after we finish our meeting.
10: Just good chat?
12: Good chat.
10: Nice. Nice and casual, giving you a bit of a bump up for being a good conversationalist.
12: Yeah, it's great.
10: Excellent. Well, thanks for sharing. I might use that one. Thanks a lot.
12: No worries. Good chat.
10: Yeah, good chat. Yeah, Paul in Ringwood. How are you, Paul?
13: Yeah, good. Well, how's your wife, Frances?
10: Look, Lynn, she's doing really well, Paul. Thank you for asking.
13: Oh, fantastic. I miss her on radio. Yeah. Now, this is off topic, I'm afraid.
10: That's okay. We're happy to do general grammar and linguistic calls with Kate. Go ahead.
13: Can Kate explain to me why hottest has a double T?
14: Well, it indicates a short vowel, but English spelling, of course, as you know, we're sometimes regular with the doubling of consonants, but often not. So English could do with some reforms, but it's very hard to get people to agree to changing the look of something. You know, you get used to the way something is spelt. But in this case, it does would just indicate a short vowel.
13: Oh, terrific.
10: There you go, Paul. Now I've looked at it, it does seem odd. I've never really considered that before. So looking at it being spelled on a screen, go, yeah, you're absolutely right. That's a useless T. It's doing nothing.
14: It's interesting, isn't it, when something strikes you as odd. I get that too when something you've been looking at for a long time, and then all of a sudden you think, gee, that's a wacky sort of spelling.
10: That T's doing none of the heavy lifting in that word.
14: There are a lot of consonants that don't do any lifting at all. Yeah.
10: lazy consonants. Thank you, Paul. 1-300-800-222. So here's a couple. Is our number to call if you want to join the conversation with Kate Burridge? Here's a couple that I've heard being used, you know, around the way. Mm-hmm. When you go out to a friend and go, "How's it hanging?"
14: Ah, yes, that's originally American. Usually between blokes, because it's a reference to male genitalia, if I could put it that way.
10: Oh, yes, it is. More English one was, you know, if you're having a tough day, a tough day and it's not all going the way that you planned, and people say, "How goes the war?"
14: Ah, right. Yes, I haven't heard that one.
10: How goes the war? You know, every day's a battle. That one, yes. I've heard plenty of times. And also, see you later when your legs are straighter. I mean,
14: a lot of those ones with kids, weren't there? See you later, alligator. And then
10: see you later, alligator.
14: Sort of played on that. Slater, of course, you get the Slater.
10: Yes. Yeah. G'day. And this is one that's been sent through from Clint in Adelaide. It says, "G'day, how you battling?" is what my old man used to say as a greeting in country South Australia. How you battling?
14: Yeah. So, and a lot of them are, well, this was particularly true in times of COVID, wasn't it? Greetings and leave takings really moved to health. I mean, they've always been that way, as in something like farewell is obviously a reference to health, but there were these sort of stay safes and, you know, and even how are you seem to have an extra significance in those times.
10: Or be well, you know, be well.
14: Be well.
10: I mean,
14: yes.
10: Yeah, I plan to. Thank you. Thank you for changing my mind. I was going out there today to make sure that I was really crook, but now that you've told me to be well, I'll think I'll be well. That's cynic, isn't it? Hello, Helen and Neil. How are you?
15: Yes, I'm good. Thank you, Frances. Good morning, Kate. You know, when my father, many, many years ago, my father would tipple his hat. He always was a gentleman who wore a hat, one of those little hats of Bill Collins, you know, racing hat type styles.
10: I still wear one, Helen.
15: Always dressed in a suit. But he'd always tip his hat when a lady came past. But, Kate, what annoys me is when different say, "Take care." And I'm thinking, "Take care." Well, I always try. And then there's always say, "G'day, mate. G'day."
10: That's really true, Helen. Take care. Well, yes, of course.
15: Oh, yes. Well, Kate, what do you think of that one?
14: Yeah, that's right. Well, again, if they sort of get up your nose, but you're supposed not to even think about them, really. They're just a way of kind of, opening and closing something.
10: Oh, tip of a hat is a beautiful thing, Helen.
15: It is. It's always gorgeous, beautiful. Yes. Oh, absolutely. And my father was called Dapper Jack because he was always dressed so immaculately and so forth. But look, Kate, also, our town, Nil, N-H-I-L-L, and I get so much, I've just been to Melbourne and, you know, checked into hotels. They cannot pronounce the silent. They say N-Hill. Excuse me. It is Nil.
10: N-Hill.
15: In Hill. And, you know, when they check you in, they say, oh, in Hill. No, Nil.
10: Oh, dear. Good on you, Helen. Thank you for tipping the hat to you this morning. The tip of the metaphorical hat your way. Thanks for calling. Let's speak with Diane now in Sydney. Kate Burridge is with us, our Professor of Linguistics at Monash University. Hi, Kate, how are you going? Diane, how are you going?
16: I'm well, thank you.
10: What's your greeting or salutation or goodbye that you hear a lot?
16: Look, I just want to ask Kate something. Can you tell me why people today are saying New South Wales when I was taught to say New South Wales?
14: Yes, it's a process known as yod dropping. So there's a y sound, as you pointed out, in the word new, the way we pronounce it, and that's been dropping out. That's the yod is the y. So that's it's actually such a significant sound. It's got its own name, yod. And since about the 1600s, we've been dropping them in words. Well, there is a pattern, and I could go through the pattern, but that would take forever. But, you know, the first ones to lose the y were words like blue, which we no longer pronounce as blue, and words like rule, which were pronounced real, and Lucy, even the name, Lucy, with a y. So they've been dropping. They dropped out early, and then gradually this little yod has been disappearing, and we have this kind of, well, it looks a little bit like mess, so some people say new. Of course, American English is ahead in this particular change, so they are the more enthusiastic yod droppers, whereas the British are lagging behind, and Australia is sort of somewhere in between. So I wonder how you pronounce

0: the word, I'll spell it, N-U-D-E, whether you put a yod in there or not. N-U-D-E. Would that be a nude or a nude?
1: Nude.
2: Nude.
0: Nude with a yod, yes. Most people would say nude there in Australia, at least I think I'm right in that because it's disappeared there. But you hear the variation more in the news.
2: So this was basically how you were taught English at school?
0: Well,
2: or in the family?
0: It's interesting because observations about this disappearing y sound have been going back from, well, they first started to observe it in the early 1700s, and there was a lot of argy-bargy. In fact, I was recently talking about that to a group, and, you know, there was one, I suppose he was a pronunciation expert of the early 1700s, and he was saying, look, there are three ways of pronouncing the word D-U-K-E. Is it Duke, is it Duke, or is it Duke? Because there's another pronunciation there with a J, so that's another possibility. It's a very interesting and complex little change that you've highlighted there. Of course, in place names, it's tricky. They often hang on to older pronunciations, so... the new in New South Wales might well hang on to that year long after it's gone.
2: I've only been noticing this on radio and in general speech within the last 10 years.
0: It's interesting, isn't it, how your attention...
2: I thought it came from England because I've noticed a lot of English people who have moved to Australia will say new.
0: Yes, they are dropping their yods too, but they're hanging on to them more successfully than the American English speakers. Sounds like some sort of nasty disease, doesn't it?
1: It does.
0: The yod dropping.
2: But it's quite all right. Sorry to interrupt, but it's quite all right for me to continue to pronounce it new.
0: Oh, yes. It's always awkward, and I was thinking with your own name, Francis or Francis, you've got the two vowels in that.
1: Absolutely.
0: Which one do you prefer, a Francis or a Francis?
1: Well, people ask me that all the time, and I say, I don't mind, whatever you're comfortable with, but yeah, it is. Do you flatten it out, Francis, or Francis?
0: Yeah. And the Francis pronunciation is older, so that's got the pedigree.
1: Yes.
0: And whereas Francis was, the R sound was complained about in the 1800s.
1: Oh, was it really?
0: Yes.
1: There you
0: so
1: go.
0: It sounds posher to our ears now, but it wasn't in those early days.
1: There you go. Thank you, Diane.
2: Thank you. Bye.
1: Keep saying new with a ooh rather than an O. Oh. It is one of those things, but language does change, and it does drive some people crazy when it does. But it's always
0: awkward,
1: been a
0: it's
1: a dynamic sort of cultural organism, isn't it? It's always changing all the time.
0: It's particularly awkward for someone like you because you know you which one do you use? Do you say new or do you say new? And you know you're guaranteed to get up the nose of somebody.
1: Yes, indeed.
0: With one of them.
1: And as you said, place names as well, like Castlemaine or Castlemaine. If you say Castlemaine there, people are just going to write you off straight away in Victoria. It's Castlemaine. Squeeze
0: yes,
1: that.
0: Particularly those who live there, yes. That's right.
1: You can't call it Castlemaine. It's not Castle. Or Reservoir. It's Reservoir.
0: Yes. Yeah. There's an extra motivation there, isn't it? It's an insider-outsider thing.
1: It is indeed. Hey, Kate, great to catch up and great to talk to you.
0: Good to chat. Thank you.
1: Go well.
0: Thank you. Farewell to you too.
1: Fare thee well. And salutations is on top of the morning. Thanks, Kate. Kate Barrager, Professor of Linguistics at Monash University with us here on ABC Radio Overnights.

The Stems, West Australian rock royalty. And At First Sight here on ABC Radio Overnight. It's Francis Leach signing off for another day. I'll catch you again tomorrow, wherever you are around the country, from 2 a.m. Eastern Time. And don't forget your local radio breakfast programs, wherever you are, about to hit the airwaves. So have a fantastic Wednesday, and I'll speak to you then. And I'll shimmy out of here with the wonderful Wanda Jackson. I just have to push.

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0: ABC News. Hello, I'm Simon Lauder. The Home Affairs Minister, Tony Burke, has postponed a scheduled appearance at the National Press Club this week, where it's understood he was set to unveil sweeping cuts to migration. The ABC understands the proposal was considered by Cabinet on Monday and was internally contentious. Three sources familiar with the government's thinking told the ABC the minister had been preparing a package of measures to achieve a quick and drastic cut to net migration in a bid to quell public anger and growing support for One Nation. The speech is expected to be rescheduled. The reasons for the delay are unclear. Counter-terror authorities say they're investigating an arson attack on a Victorian defence manufacturer last year as a possible case of far-left terror. Lovett Technologies in Melbourne's northeast was targeted by an arson attack in July last year, with three vehicles damaged. A video was later released by a group purporting to claim responsibility for the attack and linking it to the Israel-Gaza conflict. Victoria Police and the Australian Federal Police say the case is now being investigated as a possible act of terror motivated by far-left, anarchist and revolutionary ideologies. The Australian Curriculum Assessment and Reporting Authority says while national NAPLAN testing shows some improvement, it warns concerning trends remain. Here's education reporter Connor Duffy.
1: For the fourth straight year, one third of the 1.2 million students that sit the test haven't met challenging but reasonable expectations in literacy and numeracy. ACARA CEO Stephen Ganeel says there was some good news this year, with students in years 5, 7 and 9 recording a small increase in numeracy scores.
2: This is something that we want to celebrate. We want teachers to really reflect on the good practice that's happening there.
1: Students in year 3, however, recorded their lowest numeracy scores on record. Education Minister Jason Clare welcomed the rise for older students but said much more needed to be done.
0: Medical experts warned that a boom in illegal body-enhancing peptides

0: Peptides is worsening image issues for the 1 million Australians currently battling an eating disorder. Jordan Bissell reports.
1: When Alex Booten was 33, he suffered a heart attack after years of abusing steroids and later peptides. His sister Isabella believes a case of body dysmorphia ultimately proved fatal.
2: For him, it had a very negative impact because he lost his life.
1: With peptides overtaking steroids in rate of use, experts fear gym-going young men are easy prey to predatory sellers. Dietitian Alex Rodriguez specialises in treating male eating disorder patients.
3: There's so many unrealistic expectations online from people who are drug enhanced, from people who are using AI to edit what the other people are seeing.
1: The TGA has vowed to crack down on peptide importations into Australia.
0: Anyone needing help can contact the Butterfly Foundation's national hotline on 1-800-33-4673. India's government says a projectile has struck an Indian-flagged vessel near Yemen, causing it to capsize and sink in the Red Sea. The crew members, including 13 Indians, have been rescued by Yemen's Coast Guard. Yemen's Saudi-backed, internationally recognized government has accused the Iran-aligned Houthis of carrying out the attack by using an explosive-laden boat. There's been no comment from the group, but they've disrupted Red Sea traffic in recent weeks, targeting Saudi exports. US President Donald Trump's top economic advisor says he thinks a deal between Washington and Iran on the Strait of Hormuz will be made within a day or two. His comments echo those of US Secretary of State Marco Rubio, as well as mediators from Qatar and Pakistan, all suggesting a deal on the strait may be close. Reports in Iranian state media suggest Tehran views the talks with Oman as positive in both an economic and political sense. Treasury Secretary Scott Bessent has told CNBC News he believes the price of oil and gas will come down as a result.
4: I'd expect the energy prices to settle back down, which, as I said, will be good for the entire world. And, you know, once the strait reopens, there are, you know, hundreds, if not a thousand ships sitting in there waiting to go out.
0: French coast guards have rescued hundreds of people from a boat that caught fire in the English Channel near the port of Boulogne-sur-Mer. Authorities say three coast guard ships rescued 157 people from the boat with no reported casualties. Migration has been one of Europe's most divisive political issues in recent years. And Swiss cyclist Marlen Russe has taken the yellow jersey for the first time in her career at the Women's Tour de France. You're up to date with the latest ABC News.
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6: Hello and good morning to you. Ivo De Silva behind the microphone. On this Wednesday, it is the 5th of August. I hope I do find you well at this early start to the day with the Early Morning Show, 102.5 ABC Perth and WA. Now, bird flu continues to spread in Australia, and there are a lot of tests being done to find out if it has been locally infected. But let's have this song first. It comes from the English drummer and singer-songwriter Phil Collins. It was released in January of 1981. Phil Collins, In the Air Tonight.

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1: Now, bird flu continues to spread in Australia. And last Friday, the Federal Minister for Agriculture, Julie Collins, announced that it's no longer feasible to eradicate H5 bird flu in wildlife based on expert advice. Now, David Claughton has been looking at how things unfolded last week with Caroline Horn.
2: This week, the virulent H5N1 bird flu strain began spreading in native birds in South Australia and has reached Victoria as well. Reporter Caroline Horn travelled to Kangaroo Island to find out more about what's going on in SA. Where are you now, Caroline?
3: Yeah, I caught the ferry back to the mainland last night, and now I'm back at Port Elliot, which is actually where the very first case of bird flu was confirmed in South Australia back on the 24th of June.
2: Right. Well, testing of these birds at the CSIRO's Australian Centre for Disease Preparedness returned a positive result in a giant petrel found at Port Lincoln, and that was in the Eyre Peninsula in South Australia this week. So what else can you tell me about where we're at with it?
3: So we've had, those multiple cases, and indeed yesterday there was, we might say, is an escalation in, I think, a dozen more suspected cases. We had that positive result at Port Lincoln, and there was a confirmed, it's been confirmed now that there is local transmission. So it's not just Antarctic seabirds bringing it in. It is actually now being transmitted between the crested tern population, particularly down in the southeast, I believe, down at Robe.
2: Mm. And what did you see on KI?
3: So over on Kangaroo Island, there's concern because there's now been four confirmed cases at a place called Seal Bay. Now, although it's called Seal Bay, it's actually significant because it's home to the Australian sea lion, or one of the Australian sea lion population, where they come and, they birth and the pups are there and raised. Unfortunately, it's suspected that sea lion population, that should that bird flu get into them, that it could be quite catastrophic, because we've seen that in seals and other sea lion populations around the world. It's had a fairly high mortality rate.
2: What's the link between the birds and the sea lions, do you know?
3: So the sea lions, and in fact, when you drive into Seal Bay, so it's a big national park sort of area, it's very popular with international and domestic tourists, but as you drive in, ironically, the painting is of a sea lion next to a few crested terns. And so that's because they share the beach with those, birds. They come into contact with them. They come into contact with their droppings. That's the way that it can be transmitted.
2: All right. That's a bit like in poultry flocks and stuff. If the wild birds are defecating into their areas, that's how they'll get in there. And so what's been the response from the authorities on Kangaroo Island, given that looks like that's a really special place in a way, isn't it, KI?
3: Yeah, so as soon as they got the first suspected case of bird flu found at Seal Bay, the Department of Environment and Water here said, we will pause what they call on-beach tours for tourists. So it's actually, it's very unique. It's a place where you can get right down and very close to the sea lions with a guide. You have to be with a guide.
2: Because they can be dangerous, can't they, the sea lions?
3: That's right, and I've done it, and it's one of the most amazing experiences. But you do, and you are told, stick very close to the guide, and you do, because, they can be quite large. You don't want to annoy, especially the big bulls. But you can, I'll just stress, you can still do the boardwalk, and you still get very, very up close. Like, they're right under the boardwalk, but you can't do the on-beach, because obviously just to try and cut any sort of risk of us transmitting it anywhere else, it's
2: well, that's right. Like, humans could walk there and then walk it to other locations, and there's a very small risk of humans actually getting the H5 virus too. So how are people feeling on the island then?
3: So I had a talk to a few of the tour guides and also to people who run, tour experiences, and we've all sort of known that this is coming for a while, so they're prepared. They're also, a little bit heartbroken to see just what is going to happen, because with the sea lions and some of the native species, it feels like everybody is at the moment holding their breath just to see what's going to happen. I also talked to a few international tourists, and they were really understanding about why they couldn't go and do the beach part of the tour. They said it didn't matter. They still loved it. They'd still come, and they still encouraged everybody else to come and to see the sea lions.
2: Right. Well, look, on the commercial side, we heard from Professor Simon Maddox, who's the chair of Primary Producers SA, speaking to Sally Sauer on Radio National, and he was saying it is quite a significant development.
4: I think for the poultry industry, it's fair to say, obviously, we've gone to the next level of concern and alarm. It appears now

0: to be established onshore in wild bird populations with local transmission. The very first cases were migratory birds from the South Antarctic area. That seems to have now moved into local onshore populations. For poultry producers, it's the only real strategy now is to try to mitigate any chance of wild birds mixing with production flocks. And the biggest concern is probably those with free-range flocks that graze outdoors. Vaccination strategies are not feasible for this sort of situation. And unfortunately, if we do get infected production flocks, the only real measure is to cull, to try to protect remaining uninfected groups of birds. So I think if we get to that point, there will be potential implications into the supply chain. But at this point in time, chicken meat and eggs remain absolutely perfectly, saleable and healthy. There's no human health public risk from consumption of those at this point in time, and we'll just have to wait and see whether these measures become necessary down the track.
1: So no need for panic buying of any kind of meat and egg products, but people do think it's just a matter of time before it gets into the commercial egg system. How are people in that industry in South Australia preparing, do you think, on the mainland?
2: So, yeah, Claire Fuller is a pasture-raised egg producer in South Australia, actually just on the other side of the water from Kangaroo Island here on the Fleurieu Peninsula, near where the first infected bird was actually found.
3: So we are on the Fleurieu Peninsula in South Australia. So we have a nice, beautiful valley view, but then we can also see the ocean. Mm. We're a boutique pasture-raised egg farm. So we have 900 hens here. The hens are only up and inside the caravans, which are mobile, that move across the paddock, for sleeping and laying eggs. So all their food and water systems are out in the paddock. So they truly are outside the whole time. So we are at probably a higher risk of wild birds coming in and spreading the bird flu. And so for biosecurity for us, there is no way we could lock them up inside the vans. We don't have the systems or the infrastructure for that. And we have wild birds obviously flying over the paddock. So our biosecurity really just comes down to what it is that we can do individually, and that is keep other people out of the paddock, only have machinery that's on our farm go into the paddock. We wear the same boots and shoes every day. And the other big one is to monitor our flock. So if there is a hen that's looking poorly, a little bit sort of hunched over, if you like, and away from the rest of the flock, and maybe looking like it's got flu-like symptoms that you'd see in humans, that could be the first sign of the flu in the flock. And we've been told it'll move rapidly through.
2: Yeah, and Claire does say that if her birds, do become infected, they would probably have to be euthanized if once it gets into the flock and buried on another site.
1: Yes, they're talking about gassing them, and there's a couple of other processes they can use. But we saw that in Victoria with the H7 outbreak a year or two back. They had to euthanize 2.4 million birds, and the scale of what they might need to do this time, I think, could be bigger. Now, the other significant event this week was the discovery of the first case in Victoria.
2: Yes, Agriculture Victoria confirmed the detection occurred in a bird located near Portland in the state's southwest. And their chief veterinary officer, Dr. Graham Cook, said further genetic testing was being done to formally confirm the result. And he's encouraging poultry owners to review biosecurity practices as well. And he spoke at a press conference in Melbourne on Thursday.
4: I can confirm today that we have had initial confirmatory results for a H5N1 detection in a single wild bird, a tern, in the Portland area. We do not have the virus detected in our commercial poultry, nor has that happened anywhere in Australia. I would ask members of the public to report birds that have five or more dead of any species, or single birds in long-range migratory birds, marine birds, shore birds. A tern is an example of that. And also birds of prey who can feed on other birds. And as well as that, single marine mammals such as seals, dolphins, grey seals and so on.
1: So Chief Veterinary Officer Dr. Graham Cook in Victoria. And we also heard this week from the President of the Victorian Farmers Federation Egg Group, Brian Ahmed, who told Angus Furley the spread of H5N1 will put a lot of pressure on free-range egg producers especially. And it raises questions about how eggs are produced in this country, even down the track.
5: If I was a free-range egg farmer and I was in an area where we found wild birds, I think the first thing I would be doing is locking them up, because it's too late once they've found it on your farm. I mean, they're going to kill all your birds, you know, because we know that the best way to stop the spread of this disease is to eradicate farms.
6: And for the caged or the barn systems, Brian, like yourself, are you yes. confident that if you follow best practice, you can keep it out of your operation?
5: Well, I don't believe anyone's 100%, but I believe a cage system is probably 98%, providing you follow the strict biosecurity protocols and make sure that no one comes in or out of your sheds. And of course, then your barn system is probably 90% secure, because you still can't control vermin and stuff on the ground. I mean, rats and mice can be carriers. And same with smaller birds, they tend to get into sheds. But there's another issue when you do lock up free-range birds. I mean, people don't realise, but once they're used to roaming free and then you lock them up in the sheds, they can cannibalise each other. So we do have a welfare issue if we start to lock them up for long periods of time.
1: Brian Ahmed, so some big challenges facing the free-range egg producers, the pasture-raised people like Claire that we heard from earlier. I wonder what's going to happen next, Caroline.
2: Well, yeah, so free-range eggs, they'll have to change their labels if they're locking up their birds, and cage and barn systems may be required into the future, because once a strain of bird flu is in the environment, it will recur in free-range operations, even if authorities do manage to bring it under control initially.
1: Yeah, that's kind of what we're hearing from the overseas experience. You can get it under control, but actually it would probably come back again. Thanks, Caroline, for reporting from South Australia on the bird flu.
2: Thank you.
1: Caroline Horn from our South Australian office at the ABC.
7: Yeah, it's 23 minutes past four. David Cloughton, and as you heard, Caroline Horn from the Country Hour. Now, the birds have been found in Western Australia, South Australia, New South Wales, Queensland, and now Victoria. George Michael. What an artist he was. This is Careless Whisper from 1984.

0: George Michael, Careless Whisper. It's just coming up now to 28 minutes past four.
1: On ABC Radio across WA, this is Early Mornings with Ivo Da Silva.
0: Now, Queensland's first single estate rum distillery is preparing to release aged rum next year. Based at Bligh Bligh on the Sunshine Coast, where the cane industry has been crushed by mill closures, it aims to create a future for two of the region's oldest farming families. Canefields Distillery co-owner Kylie Farley tells Jennifer that the sales started with gin, including an unusual ingredient, a homemade pavlova.
2: I made the pavlova base, made it from scratch. I don't add any cream. Grabbed the toppings for the pavlova and we just slid the pavlova into the gin to infuse over.
3: You actually put a proper pavlova in your gin.
2: Yes, that's right. It's a grandma's recipe. So I've been making grandma's pavlova for 22 years. Have a little sip. You'll be able to taste a bit of the berries.
3: That is very warming to the mouth. So the ingredients are?
2: Pavlova base. Strawberries, blueberries, raspberries, kiwi fruit, passion fruit and mango.
4: Hi, I'm Luke Farrelly from Canefields Distillery.
2: And I'm Kylie Farrelly from Canefields Distillery too.
4: We're a fourth generation sugarcane farm from the Sunshine Coast. Unfortunately on the Sunshine Coast our sugar mill closed in, I think, 2002. And Canefields Distillery exists for us to grow sugarcane again and be a sugarcane farm again. Kylie and I are two-thirds of Canefields Distillery and a partner, our cousin, Dan Cook, looks after the farming side of things. So he's a sugarcane farmer from way back until, of course, our industry closed. So I guess the idea is we've had this farm on the Sunshine Coast or access to a farm on the Sunshine Coast that can't do much else except grow cane. So purely from an agricultural perspective, what's the highest and best use of a stick of cane before it goes out the front gate? It happens to be a bottle of rum. So by de facto, now we're distillers and we're distilling to have a viable cane farm again. But we also sell sugarcane juice and we're hoping to sell sugarcane juice as a raw material to the distilling industry in Queensland and New South Wales. And there's only a couple of distilleries around the world can actually do a single estate, a single variety. So we're very excited about the spirits that we're creating.
2: So we have 10 to 12 varieties actually on the farm at the moment and that has been collected over quite

0: variety. So we're very excited about the spirits that we're creating.
1: So we have 10 to 12 varieties actually on the farm at the moment, and that has been collected over quite a number of years. When we ferment, we're actually wild fermenting. It brings out different flavours.
2: What does wild fermenting mean?
1: Wild fermenting means that we're letting the sugar cane ferment on its own in the environment that we provide it without adding in a commercial yeast. So we distill our spirits in a copper pot still. So in a rum, we distill it twice, and we also make gins. We do have barrels that we're aging our rum in at the moment, which is almost ready to bottle.
0: It's a little bit more like a winery than a distillery. So we talk about terroir and provenance, being a single estate and being able to grow the material raw is our point of difference. So we put a lot of effort into the, Kylie mentioned 10 varieties of cane. We've got two going now, but we've also got some heirloom varieties of cane that haven't been grown commercially since the 1960s, and some really interesting upcoming releases.
1: We crush it on site, we ferment it, we do everything on site, we distill it, we bottle it, and then we open our cellar door and we sell it to our customers. But we only, say, harvest one variety of sugarcane, and then we crush that one variety of sugarcane, we ferment that, we distill it, and then we pop it in a bottle. So most, well, other distilleries tend to buy their sugarcane juice from a mill, and when you buy your sugarcane from a mill, it could be a variety of different sugarcane. So we're lucky enough that we're able to grow single varieties on different paddocks of the farm and make a spirit from that one variety of sugarcane. Each variety of sugarcane have different flavour profiles, different characteristics. We have Q208, which is more of a floral sort of flavour, grassy, herbaceous, whereas Q240 has more of a herbaceous and a fruity flavour.
2: Over here, Luke Farrelly is squeezing some fresh sugarcane. Yep. Little crusher.
1: Pop the cane through the rollers, which obviously are pressing out the juice down below. Kind of nice to be able to provide people a little bit of a taste of that raw sugarcane juice.
2: That taste takes me back to my childhood. So yummy.
0: So Kylie and I are husband and wife of the three, and then there's my cousin. So we share a grandma, Faye Cook, who is the name of our still as well. Faye is our big still. So Dan Cook is the third business partner.
2: And where is your farm?
0: Finland Road. So it's the uncle's farm. It's not our farm, but we have access to it to be able to grow sugarcane again.
2: And that was actually named because of the Finnish settlers back in the day,
0: yeah.
2: Wasn't it?
0: Yeah, yeah, correct. And there's still a Finland park up the road, and little plaque to the early Finland settlers.
2: Yeah, it's amazing to think that you've got that link to the past here.
0: Yeah, on Mum's side, Kyle and I are Farrellys. On Dan's side, they're the Cooks. So in the 1920s, when the Cooks were farming sugarcane, the Farrellys were up on Budgem Hill farming ginger.
2: So have you been able to sell any rum yet?
0: We haven't released the rum
2: yet.
0: Oh,
2: how exciting. When's that likely to happen?
0: Well, ask my head distiller. We were aiming for February, but we're not quite there. We juggle this with two young kids and another farm and things that we're doing, so we're not quite there on bottling the rum, but it is aged enough. Rum coming soon.
2: And how popular has the gin been?
0: Gin's been really good. For the gin, we don't use our own sugarcane as the neutral because it's a big volume and we don't make enough cane yet to do that. And also, it kind of breaks my heart to make a neutral out of our beautiful cane, because our cane we think is so special, and we've done so much work on flavour mapping different profiles with the University of Queensland on our different varieties of cane. But the market loves the gin, so we do use a neutral for our gin and bring other local farms in.
2: And when did you start?
0: We've been opening up to the public more or less every Saturday for the last 2 years on the farm. But before that, this has been a labour of love for probably the last 10 years as a side thing.
3: That's Luke Farrelly there from Canefields Distillery on Finland Road in Bly Bly. 26 minutes to 5 o'clock. Now, what an artist this guy is. Iggy Pop teamed up with Kate Pearson on the album Brick by Brick in 1990. This is their track, Candy.
4: It's a rainy afternoon, 1990. The big city. Jeez, it's been 20 years. Candy. You were so fine.

0: Iggy Pop with Kate Pearson there. That is Candy.
1: Every community has stories worth sharing. 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
0: It's 22 minutes to 5 o'clock on this Wednesday morning. Now, renewable energy company Neoen have launched the construction of the Narrogin wind farm. The 179 megawatt renewable energy project is the company's first wind farm in WA, and 100% of its output will be purchased by government-owned entity Synergy. Tristan Edis is an independent energy analyst and the director of green energy markets. He told the ABC's Annie Gaffney that the Narrogin wind farm is a good addition to the state's renewable energy projects.
2: It's a very useful contribution, but WA can certainly do a lot more. And the pipeline of projects in WA that's reasonably advanced is about 2,000 megawatts. So there's plenty more that could be done.
3: Now, the company says this is going to power 100,000 homes. Where does it sit by comparison with other wind farms in WA in terms of its capacity?
2: Look, it's similar to a number of more recent wind farms that have been built in WA. That's the sort of standard size for a wind farm these days. There is another project, for example, proposed by Neoen, the same company, that's 420 megawatts in Yarthrough. So that gives you a feel this is not big by the standards of modern wind farms.
3: I understand that there's many more wind farms planned for the general Narrogin area in the near future. In terms of what the state's already got in place and given its objective to be out of coal by 2030, how many more of these wind farm projects would you expect to see popping up now in the next 4 years?
2: Well, look, to fully replace the coal, they need around another 550 megawatts of projects to be committed. There will be a need for some new transmission lines probably, and I know that there's the WA government's working away at some projects to expand that, particularly into north of Perth. So it's achievable, but it might not be quite done by the 2029 deadline, but it's certainly achievable.
3: This is Neoen's first wind farm project in the state, but not its first renewable project. It's got battery projects that are live in Collie and elsewhere under construction. What kind of a breakthrough is it for this company to be gaining some ground in WA in that sense with a wind farm?
2: Neoen is one of the more capable developers in Australia. They've done quite a substantial number of projects, really from almost a standing start a few years ago in the East Coast. So yes, they can certainly be an important player in WA, and they already are on the East Coast. So yes, they can make a big difference, and they can do it pretty quickly.
0: 19 minutes to 5 o'clock. This track comes from Robert Palmer's sixth album called Clues, a British singer, Robert Palmer, with Johnny and Mary.

0: It's 4:45. Robert Palmer, Johnny and Mary.
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0: Where it is Wednesday, it's the 5th of August. There is 148 days remaining until the end of the year because today is day 217. In 1806, on this day, Captain William Bligh arrives in Sydney to take over the governorship. 1944, at least 545 Japanese prisoners of war attempt to escape from a camp in Kara. Over 200 die. And in 1947, Australia becomes a member of the International Monetary Fund.
2: Happy birthday to you. Happy birthday to you. Happy birthday.
0: Happy birthday to Neil Armstrong, 1930, American X-15 pilot and astronaut, first man on the moon. He's born in Ohio. Patrick Ewing, 1962, Jamaican-American NBA center, is born in Jamaica. And Marine Le Pen, 1968, French politician, is born in France. Now, the quote of the day goes to Richard Branson. Everyone needs something to aim for. You can call it a challenge or you can call it a goal. It is what makes us human. It was challenges that took us from being cavemen to reaching the stars. And in music on this day in 1984, Bruce Springsteen played the first of 10 nights at the Meadowlands in New Jersey to mark the homecoming of the Born in the USA tour. The tour grossed $80 to $90 million overall, making it the longest and most successful run to date. So here's Bruce Springsteen, Born in the USA.

0: That is Bruce Springsteen, born in the USA. Amid rising costs of living, fuel, travel and accommodation expenses, two young Frenchmen have turned to a more nostalgic way of getting around, hitchhiking from Queensland to WA. Once a common mode of transport dating back to the early last century, it took a dive in the late 80s and 90s with people worried about safety. Tourism experts say it's starting to make a comeback, even despite police warning against it. ABC's Kimberley reporter Essie Deves caught up with the French friends to find out if it is really that easy to hitchhike across the outback.
1: Our second tent, the best one.
2: The first one was very worse.
3: I'm standing in the backyard of a home in Broome, looking at a single tent, pitched up on a concrete pad in the front of a shed and next to a tinny. There's a blow-up mattress, sleeping bags and a backpack of clothes and belongings, including a quintessential can of tuna.
4: Comfortable enough?
3: William Pertek and Monique Mikkel have just arrived in the tourist town after embarking on a 5,000-kilometre hitchhiking trek from Brisbane to Broome in Western Australia's far north. The Frenchmen, who are 21 years old, set out on their odyssey in the name of adventure, improving their English and themselves.
5: We do that because we don't have money for taking any flights to Broome. So one day I just asked Monique if... he want to do an adventure, and he say me, yes, William, of course.
3: Hesitant to spend money on flights, bus tickets and hire cars, the pair took to thumbing a lift in a bid to hitch a ride to their next destination, heavily relying on the kindness of strangers.
2: The people who catch us are the most generous. Mm-hmm. So almost everyone suggests us food, drink.
3: One of their favourite drivers, who they refer to as King Phil, even bought them a new waterproof tent after he heard they were making their way through the desert.
2: Fun fact about our first tent. Our first tent was not really...
5: waterproof.
2: Waterproof. So where there is raining outdoor, there is also indoor on us. And he told us at the first, okay. And the tomorrow after... he texted to me and he told me, okay, Manek, if you receive my text, I can buy a new tent for you. Mm. I will be very worried if you go in the desert without tent to keep you dry. Crazy French adventurer.
3: But the nostalgic art of hitchhiking, which arose early last century and had a laid-back, unplanned kind of feel, hasn't always been easy. Getting a lift in the cab of a truck or passenger seat taking as long as 10 hours.
4: So you're both very resilient. So you must be resilient travellers.
2: You need to be resilient if you want to cross the desert by hitchhiking.
3: Travelling together, the pair said they haven't been too concerned about their safety and say they make sure they take the time to chat to every potential driver. They also track their trip and share their location with family back home.
4: What do you talk about?
5: We talk about, for first, our adventure, what we do, what Maneka, what I am, what I have done in my life.
4: What do your families think about you hitchhiking and your safety?
5: My mom has a very scared about that because I'm very young and I do a lot of adventure like that. I share my position only at one person, it's my mum.
3: The 21-year-olds say hitchhiking isn't as common in Australia, so they need to be persistent. Fang Lu is from Perth's University of Western Australia. She studies tourist experience.

0: experiences when travelling the country.
1: Like, majority of them are actually quite positive with hitchhiking experiences in Australia. And they actually, through their experience, they will find people are very friendly here.
0: She said she's noticed an increasing trend of young people promoting hitchhiking on social media over the past few years, sharing tips, tricks and safe places to hitchhike. Ms. Liu said they're also tech savvy, with improved internet reliability and many more hitchhiking forums online. She said female hitchhikers often travelled in small numbers and were better planned.
1: And they would talk to more people, they want to hear, they would go to more hitchhiking community to seek advice, look at what other people have done.
0: But what are the rules? While hitchhiking in some states is illegal, the marketing expert said it was important for potential hitchhikers to check with local authorities about the laws and where they can or can't stand on the roadside. We asked the Kimberley's police superintendent on his advice for travellers.
2: Our advice in regard to hitchhiking is pretty simple. Don't do it. The obvious danger is you never know who you're getting into the vehicle with.
3: Yes, we are counting down at the top 20 songs from the 80s that have a saxophone in it. We're up to number 18. And in 18th position is Sade. Features a mesmerising saxophone melody that perfectly complements her sultry voice. Sade, your love is king.
4: Number 18.

0: coming in 18th position on the best 20 tracks in the 80s that have a saxophone in it. Sade, Your Love Is King. That's where I leave you this morning. Have a great Wednesday. The time now, 5 o'clock.
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2: Cooking at Barbie.
3: At the gym.
4: Up the creek.
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5: Good morning, this is ABC News, I'm Garrett Mundy. The ABC can reveal the WA government is paying prisoners compensation due to overcrowding in cells. Samantha Girling has this report.
6: Overcrowding in WA's prison cells.

0: system is being considered as a mitigating factor in sentencing, with prisoners sleeping on mattresses on the floor being paid compensation. The Department of Justice says those in alternative sleeping arrangements are eligible for up to $10.15 in gratuity payments per week, which is a long-standing administrative practice while managing prison population pressures. In June, the Inspector of Custodial Services handed the government a show cause notice citing inhumane conditions at Hakea, Casuarina and Melaleuca prisons, where overcrowding was widespread.
1: Year 9 students in Western Australia have scored above the national average in every category of their average NAPLAN test results this year. 2026 NAPLAN data was released by the Australian Curriculum Assessment and Reporting Authority today. There were mixed results across WA, and while some categories saw improved scores on last year, all year groups failed to beat average writing results. Year 7 spelling was the only other category in which WA exceeded the national average. The Australian Curriculum Assessment and Reporting Authority says national NAPLAN results show a small improvement in numeracy scores. Here's National Education and Parenting reporter Connor Duffy.
2: The NAPLAN 2026 test results show Australian students continue to struggle with foundational literacy and numeracy. A little more than one-third of the 1.2 million students in years 3, 5, 7 and 9 did not meet challenging but reasonable expectations. ACARA's CEO, Stephen Ganeel, says there was some good news with students in years 5, 7 and 9 improving in numeracy.
3: Really great to be seeing some trends in the right direction around numeracy.
2: Education Minister Jason Clare welcomed that lift, but said more work needed to be done to lift student performance.
1: Overseas, US President Donald Trump's Treasury Secretary says he thinks there's a chance the next day or two may see a deal between Washington and Iran on the Strait of Hormuz. His comments echo those of US Secretary of State Marco Rubio, as well as mediators from Qatar and Pakistan, all suggesting a deal on the Strait may be close. Reports in Iranian state media suggest Tehran views the talks with Oman as positive in both an economic and political sense. Scott Bessent has told CNBC News he's confident the situation will be resolved shortly, easing global economic strain.
4: I think there is a chance we may have a deal today or tomorrow to open the strait and move towards a more normalized position in this conflict.
1: The European Union is offering Spain emergency aid to help strengthen the border at its North American enclave after tens of thousands of migrants illegally entered last week. Correspondent Bridget Rollison reports from London.
5: Most of the 72,000 people who illegally crossed into Ceuta last week have now been returned. But that 48 hours of chaos plunged Spain into a political crisis, with 22 members accusing the country of not doing enough to protect EU borders. But after a meeting of European leaders came a shift in tone. The EU Commission says it stands in full solidarity with Spain's response and offered it emergency financial aid to strengthen its border. Analysts have told the ABC some EU leaders appear worried about an ununified response as the far right capitalised on the event ahead of upcoming elections in several countries.
1: Jetstar will soon charge passengers to use overhead storage. It's part of an overhaul which will see the 7 kilogram weight limit scrapped, instead allowing passengers one free under-seat item such as a backpack, handbag or laptop bag. The airline says from next year customers can also pre-purchase a package, including space in the overhead locker and priority boarding. FIFA's Chief of Global Football Development, Arsene Wenger, says abandoning the plan to have private investment in FIFA competitions was absolutely necessary and beyond question. The former Arsenal manager has released a statement demanding transparency and integrity from World Football's governing body. Wenger is one of 18 officials named in a letter sent by European Soccer's governing body to FIFA, threatening legal action. WA's weather: showers today for the Western Pilbara, Gascoyne, Goldfields and southern parts of the South Interior, Eucla. Also the northern central west district and southwest parts of the southwest land division. Some morning fog likely for the southwest through to the southern Goldfields and Eucla, and morning frost likely also through the southwest and southern Goldfields. A partly cloudy day in Perth with some patchy fog about the hills early this morning. The slight chance of a shower, light winds and a forecast top of 20 degrees. Right now in the city, it's 8.7. That's ABC News. It's now 5 past 5.
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7: 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Good morning. Welcome to The Breakfast Show. We are in the middle of the week now. It's Wednesday, the 5th of August, and it's looking like

a couple of days of fine weather for the city before some rain returns. I'll bring you the weather details soon. What did you think about that story you just heard with Garrett in the news about Jetstar looking to charge you to put your bag in the overhead locker? I reckon that's going to get a bit of a reaction this morning. There are plenty of budget airlines around the world that do it. Jetstar, the latest here in Australia. I want to explore that with you this morning and see what you think. If you want to jump on the phone and let me know, 1300 22 1025. Jetstar talking about speeding up the boarding process, charging you for overhead luggage. What do you reckon? 1300 22 1025. The annual NAPLAN results are in for our students in years 3, 5, 7, and 9. Literacy, numeracy, reading, all of that. They've been tested earlier in the year and the results are in today. So I'll take a look at that with you during the program this morning. The best fish and chips in the whole of Australia. A WA fish and chip shop has taken out the title. I'll tell you who it is soon and chat to the owner of the business. That makes me a little bit happy for a couple of reasons. One is fish and chip shops, I feared for them when the fishing bans came into place. We're hearing about the shortage of fish and chips and then the prices rising. I was worried for the future of some of these businesses, but it's good to know that a WA business has taken out the national award. And I'll give you details on how you can vote for the best wildflower in Australia. Maybe give that some thought. I'm going to chat to Dr. Anne Jones from the ABC podcast, What the Duck. She is a nature nerd. That's her term, not mine, a nature nerd. She's going to tell you about the list of the best wildflowers, and we're throwing over the vote to you as we kick off National Science Week. All right, if you'd like to get in touch with me this morning, 1300 22 1025 is the number. Let's start off with some music at 7 past 5 on 102.5 ABC Perth.

0: That's Laura Branigan and Self Control on 102.5 ABC Perth. Wednesday morning, it is 11 past five. I'll tell you what the weather is doing around WA next.
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3: Yeah, we're not too far away from spring, are we? With wildflower season around the corner, and we will talk about wildflowers and chat to Dr. Anne Jones in the next hour about that search for Australia's favourite wildflower. In terms of the weather today, well, for Perth, it's going to be pretty much the same as yesterday. We reached a maximum of 20 degrees. That's the story today. Partly cloudy, top of 20. It is currently 8 degrees in the city. Up to the top of the state where there's plenty of sunshine, fine and sunny for Kununurra, 33 degrees today. It is currently 16. Now, Broome has some morning fog on the forecast. Otherwise, fine with a top of 31 degrees. It is currently 14. Sunny conditions across the Pilbara today. Port Hedland, 32 degrees, currently 16. Karratha looking at a top of 29 degrees. It is currently 19. Down to Carnarvon, partly cloudy with a forecast top of 24 degrees. It's currently 17. Meekatharra could get a shower or two today, maximum of 21. Right now it's 14. Mostly sunny for Geraldton, top of 21 degrees. It is currently 13. Kalgoorlie-Boulder, you're also looking at some morning fog, then sunny conditions, going for a maximum of 21 degrees. It is currently 7. Bunbury, partly cloudy for you today, 19 the forecast top, 10 degrees at the moment. In Narrogin, you're looking at morning fog as well, clearing to a fine day, 18 degrees the top, 7 at the moment. Some showers are on the forecast for Albany today, a maximum of 16 degrees and a current temperature of 9. And Esperance, you've also got the morning fog, then a mostly sunny day, looking at a top of 19 degrees, right now sitting on 9. So, a bit of morning fog around in several parts, including around the hills in Perth. So, if you see the fog, remember, turn the headlights on, give yourself plenty of braking distance, all of that. Take care on the roads this morning at 5:13 on 102.5 ABC Perth. Bye.

0: That's the Mamas and the Papas, Monday on this Wednesday on 102.5 ABC Perth, 17 past five. I'll take a look at some of the stories making news for you in just a moment, including those NAPLAN results.
1: Alan Jones was a broadcasting powerhouse. Now he's in court fighting charges of indecent assault and sexual touching. 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
0: NAPLAN results have been released today, and some education experts are fairly worried, with a third of students not meeting literacy and numeracy benchmarks. The national average shows The national average shows one third of students in years 3, 5, 7, and 9 have failed to reach what are considered challenging but reasonable expectations. But it's not all bad news, with some year groups performing better than others. ABC reporter Julia Andre has the details.
4: Experts are saying that these results show a staggering underperformance by students nationally. Experts are particularly concerned about the 10% of students who will need additional support in the coming years to be able to catch up to the two-thirds of students across the country who are meeting expectations. And 10%, that's over 100,000 students across the country who will need that additional support. Now, experts are particularly worried because having those literacy and numeracy skills really lays the foundation for all other types of learning in the years to come. And unfortunately, trends are continuing to persist that have been in NAPLAN results for years on year. Indigenous students, students from lower socioeconomic backgrounds, and students who are in rural schools need a lot more support than their peers. And the divide between city students and rural students is really quite staggering. Another trend that continues to persist is the gender divide. Female students continue to outperform male students in their literacy skills, while male students continue to outperform females in numeracy skills. So Education Minister Jason Clare has admitted there's a lot more work to do, particularly when it comes to reading skills and Year 3 maths. That's where results have really been the most shocking, it seems.
0: Julia Andre reporting there. We'll take a look at that in a bit more detail for you a little later on in the breakfast show this morning. To some other news, Home Affairs Minister Tony Burke has postponed an appearance at the National Press Club where he had been expected to reveal sweeping cuts to migration, including to skilled and family visas, as Labor looks to curb some of the concerns fueling One Nation's rise. Here's ABC political reporter Sarah Temevska.
5: There was a suite of changes to Australia's migration settings, but after a cabinet meeting on Monday, the speech was shelved and it's yet to be rescheduled. The ABC's been told that the contents of Tony Burke's address weren't yet finalised, but we do know they included things like seeking to impose more restrictions on the work and appeal rights of asylum seekers in Australia, a crackdown on the number of backpackers that enter the country, as well as tougher family reunion rules, so basically banning the partners, parents and children of migrants from applying for family visas onshore. So currently many people come to Australia on shorter tourist visas while their applications are processed. There had been a push to prevent that from happening at all. We also know that there'd been some quiet changes that were introduced last month, including an increase to visa application fees expected to raise a further $1 billion for the federal budget, and also a directive to prioritise the skilled visa applications of people already on shore rather than waiting overseas. So all of this comes as the government tries to curb the perception that Labor has lost control of Australia's migration immigration system, a view being pushed by One Nation and the Federal Coalition, James. The net overseas migration intake has fallen to 300,000 people. It continues to exceed Treasury's forecasts, but that is a significant 40% reduction from the record migration levels that we saw after the COVID rebound.
0: Sarah Tomebski reporting there at 22 past five. Well, here's one I'd love to get your view on. Jetstar is set to follow budget airlines around the world by charging a fee to place carry-on bags and suitcases in the overhead lockers. ABC reporter Will Murray is at Brisbane Airport for us this morning.
6: I can't imagine this is going to be particularly popular with travellers. So from February the 2nd next year, if you want to travel on Jetstar without paying extra for luggage, you can still do so, but you're going to have to pack all your gear into a small backpack, a laptop bag, a handbag that will fit underneath the seat in front of you. You can still have a bag that fits in the overhead compartment, but you're going to have to pay for what they're calling priority carry-on. Now, this gives you 10 kilos instead of 7. Like I said, you can put one of those bags in the lockers. You can have two bags, and you'll also be able to board ahead of the people who don't want to pay for their luggage. So, you know, it's not all bad. I just had a quick look before we got out here to see how much that might cost for me to fly from Brisbane back to Melbourne, where I'm originally from, and that was going to cost an extra $32 one way. But we're told that will vary depending on the length of flight. It could be slightly less, but if you're travelling internationally, it could be as much as $52. Now, I can't imagine, as I said, that this is going to be terribly popular, but Jetstar says it's doing this because it wants to make sure that the flights can get away quicker. So people are spending too much time putting their bags in the overhead lockers, trying to find space. We all know what that's like when they're completely jammed. And like I said, you know, it's not necessarily terrible to have that sort of mid-range option of 10 kilos instead of 7. Now, I did note also, just quite amusing this morning, that Jetstar had said on their website that this will make packing easier. And I suppose that's true. If you have hardly any space, it really clears the mind about what you actually need. So people will now be able to vote with their feet from February next year. But it's the constant refrain. There's not a whole lot of options out there, so people may just cop it.
0: Well, Will Murray there at Brisbane Airport, 1300 221 1025. I'd love to know how you feel about that this morning, having to fork out more for overhead luggage. Do you think it would help speed up the boarding process? That's what Jetstar is saying. Well, and you get some benefits with it, as you heard from Will there. What do you think about having to charge somewhere around $30 to $50 to put up to 10 kilos into the overhead locker? The benefit being you get to board first, so you feel like you're sort of flying in business class or getting some little perk. You get to board the plane first, but you've got to pay that extra. And if you don't want to pay, you're going to have a little bag that you can fit under the seat in front of you. That will remain free. It's the overhead lockers that will now cost you if you want to use them on Jetstar flights. This is Jetstar bringing this in from February next year. Share your thoughts with me this morning, 1300 221 1025. Got a first text message through from Alex, who says, "Hi, Mark, soon you'll have to pay for the pop-down air masks in the plane." I don't think we'll quite get to that, but I get your point. And in some sports news, just quickly, it's the first of these Italian soccer matches tonight. There's a pretty big crowd expected at Perth Stadium for the Milan Derby. It is AC Milan against Inter Milan. And there are a couple of big fan events happening today. If you are heading there and you're a passionate supporter of one of those sides, there is an AC Milan pre-match party from 3 p.m. and then there's a supporters march to the stadium. Inter Milan, they're getting things started a little earlier. They've got a function happening in the city from around midday. Kickoff at Perth Stadium is at 7 o'clock tonight. AC Milan against Inter Milan in the first of these Italian soccer matches right here in Perth. A little later on, we're going to hear from some of the kids and their parents who got to meet some of these soccer stars and have a little footy clinic with them at the Sam Kerr Football Centre right here in Perth. They are some of the stories making news for you on this Wednesday, the 5th of August.
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0: That's Dan Sultan, song called Needing Love on 102.5 ABC Perth. At 29 past five, just talking about the Jetstar changes from early next year where you'll have to pay to use the overhead lockers. 1300 221 1025, if you'd like to let me know your thoughts, would you pay for it? Here's what some passengers at the airport have been saying this morning.
1: I don't like the model that they're using, so charging for every single bit of the trip is just a bad model as far as I'm concerned.
2: It's all about keeping the fares low, eh, for people that travel all the time, so if that keeps the fare low and people don't have luggage and they get it cheaper, then that's cool. Different strokes for different folks, I suppose, but yeah, impact some people badly and impact others well.
3: Might be choosing another airline in future, that's for sure.
0: Some passengers at Brisbane Airport this morning, if you'd like to have your say, jump on the phone, chat to me on the radio, 1300 221 1025. Let's find out what else is making news this morning with Garrett Mundy. Good morning.
4: Morning to you, Mark. In the news, the state opposition says it doesn't make sense for the government to be paying prisoners compensation for overcrowding. Prisoners sleeping on mattresses on the floor are eligible for payments of up to $10.15 a week. The Department of Justice says it's a long-standing practice while managing prison populations, but has not directly answered when it was first implemented or where it's occurring. The federal government has moved to preserve existing negative gearing rules for widowers, divorcees and domestic violence victims following criticism it had inadvertently created a so-called widow tax. The changes, released for public consultation last night, would mean Australians who inherit an investment property from their spouse would not lose grandfathered tax treatment on existing properties. The opposition says the tweak shows the negative gearing reforms unveiled in May were rushed through Parliament. And French coast guards have rescued hundreds of people from a boat that caught fire in the English Channel. Authorities say three coast guard ships rescued 157 people from the boat with no reported casualties. Migration has been one of Europe's most divisive political issues in recent years. More news, Mark, at 6 o'clock.
0: Thank you very much, Garrett. I will see you then. It's 29 minutes to six. I'm getting some messages through on the text line about Jetstar. Pick up the phone and give me a call, 1300 221 1025. I'd love to know what your thoughts are and also what you've discovered with other airlines. They're not the first to do this. There are some of those more budget airlines overseas who charge for using the overhead lockers. What about some of the other airlines you've travelled on? Let me know your story, 1300 221 1025. Does it change the way you would think about flying with Jetstar in the new year if you had to pay for the overhead lockers? 28 minutes to 6 now.
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0: Now on a Wednesday, I chat to correspondents in various parts of the world. Today, it is Melanie Brock's turn in Japan. Probably some good timing because I wouldn't mind finding out what the latest is on that really awful earthquake that hit about a week ago now. You know, these things, they happen and then they kind of fall out of the news cycle. I wouldn't mind finding out what the recovery efforts have been like in Japan in the wake of that really powerful earthquake. I'll have a chat to Melanie. That's coming up next on 102.5 ABC Perth.

That's Simply Red and Stars on 102.5 ABC Perth. Welcome to Wednesday morning. It's the 5th of August, 23 minutes to 6. Now, we are sitting on 8 degrees outside this morning, heading for a top of 20. It's going to be very similar to what we had yesterday in the city. Now, the reaction to the Jetstar news this morning is, got to say, fairly negative on the text line, at least. They're going to start charging if you want to use the overhead lockers from February next year. They're saying it increases the amount you can put in there. So instead of the old 7 kilos, they're upping it to 10 kilos if you're prepared to pay for it. Could be somewhere between $20 and $50, depending on how far you're travelling, to use the overhead locker. Now, Murray on the text line says AirAsia to Bali, they have 7 kilos of carry-on for free, but for $18, you can double that to 14 kilos, which is enough for me because you only need short singlets and undies. That's true when you go to, well, and bathers. Look, bathers in Bali, that's all you need, Murray, for a whole lot, bathers and thongs.

0: 14 kilos, which is enough for me because you only need shorts, singlets and undies. That's true when you go to, well, and bathers. Look, bathers in Bali, that's all you need, Murray, for a whole lot. Bathers and thongs. Thank you for your feedback. If you'd like to give me a call, 1300 221 0025 is the number.
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0: Wednesday morning, time to chat to one of our correspondents. And today it is Albany's own Melanie Brock in Japan. Hello, Melanie.
3: Good morning. How are you?
0: I'm going well, thank you. Are you surviving the heat in Japan?
3: Yes. I was just saying that there's been a tiny little reprieve, I think yesterday or the day before. I actually sat outside last night and after dinner and thought, oh, this isn't too bad. But okay. I'm not sure that's going to last. It'll be back with a vengeance.
0: Well, the other thing, apart from the heat, has been, you know, you hear about Japanese earthquakes. This was really significant, yeah. This earthquake last week, wasn't it? Tell us about where things are at.
3: Yeah, and it actually has been compounded by the heat, whereby people, you know, have suffered heat shock and you know, just basically it's been very difficult for the rescue operations. But last week on the 28th of July, there was a major earthquake on the Japanese ranking. It's about a Shindo, a 7, which, you know, is quite intense. And it resulted at this stage of 38 deaths and over, you know, something like 11,000 buildings are damaged, 700 homes or something lost, and some terrible stories about young people and elderly impacted by what seems to be always a problem for Japan, which is not only just the earthquake itself, but the recovery process and the related deaths from injuries. Like, for example, what they say, you know, like, what do you call it in English? They call it in Japanese economy class, you know, like DVTs and the like, because people are basically staying in their cars for sort of days after the earthquake with nowhere to stay. Oh. So the images of the post-earthquake circumstances are really quite tragic as well.
0: This is the thing, and I sort of said before I chatted to you, Melanie, this morning, how these things, they make the news when they happen here, you know, in other parts of the world, and then you kind of, it sort of slips off the news cycle and you don't know what's going on. So presumably with something with this sort of scale, the cleanup, the recovery, the rebuilding, you know, all those things take time, don't they?
3: And it reminds people of previous, you know, earthquakes, of course, and the likelihood of future earthquakes, because Japan is well known to be prone to the earthquake. And people, even just in the last couple of days at work, people are saying, oh, well, I guess the big one, there's that chance of the big one coming, or the big one's coming. So it reminds you to, you know, check your earthquake pack and make sure that you've got a sense of where you would have to evacuate. But, you know, the aftermath is awful. And the stories, of course, of people like these young people working in the shopping centre who went back to take the, you know, to make sure that the till was closed in the actual shopping centre after they got everybody out of the shops. And then the building collapsed and they died, you know. And so these incredibly sad stories, but also the sort of the long-suffering, enduring nature of sometimes the Japanese people, that they might not complain, means that, you know, that stoicism is on display, but it doesn't help them in the end, because they're living without water, air conditioning, and basic care. So it's awful.
0: When you said that about your sort of your earthquake pack, I mean, it's so interesting to hear that, because we prepare, as you well know, for bushfires and things
3: Absolutely.
0: Like that. Yeah. You know, how common is that? Obviously, there are more earthquake-prone parts of Japan than others.
3: Oh, absolutely. And, you know, I mean, but I think everybody knows that at some stage, you know, people talk about the likelihood of a volcano eruption in Mount Fuji because of the belt that the Nankai Trough mountain area sits on. And so I'm not far from there. So I think, oh, you know, what would happen and how would you communicate with people? And of course, in the city, you have to have in your pack water. People have things like disposable toilets that they can prepare for the family. They'd have cover, you know, blankets, basic like biscuits and sort of dried food and the like. But to be very facetious, I used to think, you know, what else would I put in my pack? And I saw in mine the other day that I have a tiny little bottle of whiskey, because I thought that it's at some point I just might need a little drink, which is not being facetious, but.

0: you know, you're just sort of thinking, well, what could I put in the pack that isn't too heavy? And you've got to maintain it. So a terrible circumstance like the Kumamoto earthquake reminds people to check their own, you know, evacuation procedures.
1: Yeah.
0: And for a country with as many elderly people, people in care,
1: yeah.
0: Young people, of course, there are a lot of people that are very much impacted.
1: Yeah, of course. Just before I move on, Melanie, right at the start there, you referred to the Shindo. That's the scale. It's not the Richter scale, is it? It's called the Shindo.
0: No, it's like a seismic sort of intensity that is measured, and it's. I don't really know, and I'm not a seismologist, and those people who are can call you in and tell you how wrong I am. But I think it's got to do with the impact and also the nature of the swaying as well. So it's it takes a lot of things, whereas the Richter is, I don't know. That's what I've been told.
1: Well, let's call the Shindo. Piqued my interest because Sorry, Melanie, we're talking over the top of each other there, aren't we, with a slight delay. I just saw that it was the highest level on the Shindo scale, that's all, that earthquake last week. And
0: It was. And, of course, you know, the earthquake alert plays out before that. And very quickly people would often look to social media to see where it was, you know, what was the Shindo ranking. But then they would also call for the news as to whether there's going to be a tsunami, because if people will remember that in 2011, the greatest number of people died from the tsunami that followed the earthquake. So people would very quickly, as a matter of course, check what in fact the likelihood is of a tsunami. And in fact, I had some colleagues down in Kyushu at the time of the earthquake, and they were so, you know, frightened really of the terrible shaking in the earthquake and the alert that tells you that it's coming. And then the hotel manager said to them, oh, but don't panic. I think we're safe on this occasion because there will be no tsunami. And they said that they couldn't believe how precarious the situation was for Japan, given the coastline and given the proximity of most cities to the coast. Mm. Yeah.
1: Chatting to Melanie Brock this morning, our correspondent based in Japan on 102.5 ABC Perth. Mel, the memorial ceremonies, this is tomorrow, isn't it, for Hiroshima and Nagasaki?
0: It is, yeah, the 6th of August and then the 8th of August and the 9th of August for other ceremonies throughout the area. But, yeah, it's that reminder in Japan about 1945, and it's quite a poignant series of ceremonies that are held, especially the one in Hiroshima, I guess, because the Hibakusha, who are in fact the atomic bomb survivors, they are, of course, you know, quite elderly now. They're mostly of about 86, 87 years. And so the sort of nature of these ceremonies is becoming more poignant as the number of those survivors basically dwindle as Japan looks back at a very difficult time.
1: Indeed. All right. Well, let's just wrap something up on a lighter note then, shall we? Vending machines in Japan are very well known for all sorts of weird and wonderful things. What have you discovered for us this morning?
0: Well, yeah, I was just saying that there's this new style of vending machine that gives you a bit of a light show before you get your lemon juice or something, and which is, of course, produced fresh. And I was looking into the numbers, and we have something like 4 million vending machines in Japan. And someone was saying to me, yeah, but they're not just a convenience. They're a national institution. And I thought it might be, actually, because I do see a lot of tourists attending. But one that has caught my notice recently is this carbon capture vending machine. It's like a vending machine that chomps up carbon CO2. And I know that Asahi, and I'm on their board, we've created this vending machine that has sort of like carbon capture blocks in the base of the vending machine, such that when the lid or the slot opens for you to get your drink or whatever it is you buy, then that captures that CO2, and then they retrieve those blocks and use them in building materials later as an attempt to be sustainable.
1: Oh, I know. It's getting high tech, isn't it?
0: Isn't it fancy? So not only is it great for buying a beer or I don't know, noodles or, you know, orange juice or a gift or Pokemon cards or whatever it is you want, you can actually save the environment. So there you go.
1: Perfect.

0: Really done, but I did like this lemon—the freshly squeezed lemon juice with the free light show that comes with it. I thought they're really taking things to another level.
1: And I think the patience that it requires—you know, pay you 500 yen, which is quite a good amount of money—but you're made to wait to watch this light show while the vending machine does its job. So everybody gets a little bit from that.
0: Well, lemon juice or beer or whatever takes your fancy in this heat, Melanie. Stay cool.
1: Indeed.
0: And thanks so much for chatting to us as always.
1: Not all. Sayonara.
0: Melanie Rock there, all the way from Albany to Japan, where we chat to her every few weeks. Rotating roster, if you haven't tuned in before, to different correspondents in different parts of the world. We go to the US, we go to the UK, we go to New Zealand, we go to Mel Brock in Japan at 12 minutes to 6 now on 102.5 ABC Perth. We'll find out what's happening with the weather. No, not Jess Lingard, because it's a Wednesday, but we'll chat to someone about the weather around WA in just a couple of minutes.

0: Kiss.
1: That is Prince with Kiss. 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
2: 102.5 ABC Perth. Traffic.
1: Yeah, just before we get to the Weather Bureau, I want to tell you about a breakdown that's happened on the Kwinana Freeway this morning. So the Kwinana northbound after Anchortel Road, there is a vehicle in the right emergency lane that's broken down there. I'm told that people looking at the cameras can see the traffic is pretty busy already around that area, so you might want to just avoid it for now. It is a breakdown on the Kwinana Freeway northbound just after Anchortel Road. A vehicle is in the right emergency lane, so do take care if you're in that area this morning.
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2: 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Weather.
1: Helen Reid is with us this morning from the Bureau of Meteorology. Hi, Helen.
5: Oh, good morning. How are we doing this morning?
1: We're going pretty well. I believe there's a bit of fog around in some parts of WA this morning. Hazard on the roads.
5: Well, yeah, but patchy fog through the Southwest Land Division, but it's that more blanket of a fog where we had some rainfall yesterday through the Gascoyne and Goldfields, a cloud band stretching almost west to east across the central parts of the state. That's drifted a little bit further to the away from where it rained yesterday for some places. So that's allowed a lot of the Goldfields to be like, oh, I think Kalgoorlie's kind of in the clear zone, but up towards Leonora where you had, what was that, nearly 20 millimetres of rainfall. There's going to be a bit of fog around. Now, that is stretching all the way through the Western Eucla, Goldfields, Gascoyne, patches of Western Pilbara as well, also with some fogginess. So, yeah, it's quite strange that I'm used to talking at the moment about clear blue skies, but that is not the case. Lots of fogginess through the southwest as well, where many people will be trying to get their day underway there as well.
1: All right. What about more broadly around WA today then?
5: Well, I think today we'll be seeing that cloud band still just bring a couple of light showers, maybe a little bit more to some of the regions through the Gascoyne, southern Pilbara and southern interior today. Just a couple of millimetres for most of us, but might be giving us another opportunity for a broad foggy situation tomorrow. To the north, we're looking at it being predominantly sunshine, and to the south, we're looking at it being a bit of a mix of sun and cloud through there. But the idea that we're going to have another little cold front just trying to sneak through the southwest, and that'll bring in a couple of showers to the south, southwestern parts, maybe even creeping up, or maybe as far north as Perth along that coastline there too. So it is just that sense of that's regular winter through the southwest. It's just those central areas that are a little bit not quite what you would expect at this time of year.
1: All right, so some temperatures then, Helen?
5: Yeah, as we look around about, we've got that sense of warmth right across the north still. Kununurra looking at 33 degrees today. Kalbarri's got some cloud through there, looking at 24 degrees. Kalgoorlie, yeah, that idea of coming into a sunny sort of a day, 21 degrees there. Katanning, well and truly in the fogginess there, but starting out with getting up to around 17 degrees. And if we're hanging out in Perth, looking at it being a couple of clouds today is the general idea, and getting up to 20 degrees.
1: Sounds exactly the same as yesterday, really. A little bit cloudy, mainly fine, 20 degrees the top. That's what we had yesterday. Hey, we've got a bit of rain on the way, though, don't we, later in the week?
5: Yeah, that's right. We've got not just the rain, we've got a proper winter front coming through, not just the one skimming through the south today. We actually have something coming through on Friday. It's going to be bringing us a fair bit of rainfall then, double figures. Saturday is going to be a chilly one with some more rain coming through. We are talking that sense of across a lot of the southern part of the state collecting some rainfall on Friday. Inland areas, like we're even talking up as into the southern interior and the Gascoyne, expecting to get some of this rainfall. Of course, the Southwest Land Division will get a bit more of what we're expecting and those southwestern areas. But yeah, Saturday is going to be chilly. We're expecting some of that rainfall to be as small hail along those southern coastlines on Saturday. But we also need to be worried of the waves that are going to be picking up with this change coming through, and also the strength of the wind. So definitely weather to watch Friday and in through the weekend as well.
1: Oh, we need some rain. Not complaining about any of that, really. We need some rain, Helen. We need some rain. It is August. We're running out of time in winter to get some rainfall.
5: Yes. Yes, well, hopefully we'll get enough to gladden the hearts, if not gladden the dams.
1: Yes, indeed. Thank you so much. Chat to you at 7:30.
5: Thank you. You have a great morning.
1: You too. Helen Reid there at the Bureau at 6:03 on 102.5 ABC Perth. Hey, I was just chatting to Melanie Brock, our Japan correspondent. She just got back in touch to say, oh, I forgot to give someone a shout out. I forgot to mention something. So if you're Mike and you are Melanie's friend and you are listening in this morning,

0: She just phoned back to say, please give Mike a shout out. Mike is a friend of Mel's from Albany, who's in Japan, and he's listening to ABC Perth in Japan, but from the hospital. So Melanie just wanted to say, hang in there, Mike. She's thinking of you and wanted to give you that big shout out. So thank you very much for tuning in all the way in Japan on your ABC Listen app. Hey, how good is that? You can take us anywhere you go. Shout out to you, Mike. Hope you get better soon. A couple of minutes away from six now. Coming up after 6 o'clock, a WA business has just been awarded the best takeaway fish and chip shop in the whole of Australia. How good's that? That's a vote of confidence for an industry facing a pretty tough time with fishing bans and cost of living increases. I'll tell you where it is and catch up with the owner after the 6 o'clock news. Also want to chat to you about wildflowers this morning as we head towards spring. We are kicking off National Science Week here at the ABC, and Anne Jones from the podcast What the Duck. She's going to join you to have a chat about how you can vote for our favourite Aussie wildflower. That's coming up also after the 6 o'clock news. Then some tips for older drivers in how you can manage to stay on the road for longer. And it's the special kids edition of Minute to Win It this week. So if you've got someone aged around 12 to 17 who might like to test their knowledge and skills against the clock with Minute to Win It, get them to give us a call. 1300 221 1025. Plenty more to come between now and 8 o'clock on The Breakfast Show. 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
4: ABC News, good morning, I'm Garrett Mundy. 2026 NAPLAN results have been released, showing Year 9 students in Western Australia exceeded the national average in every category of their age group. Maya Cordick reports.
5: NAPLAN data released by the Australian Curriculum Assessment and Reporting Authority shows the national average numeracy scores in Years 5, 7 and 9 are the highest since 2023, when new proficiency levels were introduced. There were mixed results across WA, and while some categories saw improved scores on last year, all year groups failed to beat their average writing scores. Year 9's average NAPLAN scores in WA were above the national average in all categories. The only other category the state topped the national average was in Year 7 spelling.
4: The West Australian opposition says it doesn't make sense for the state government to be paying prisoners compensation for overcrowding. Prisoners sleeping on mattresses on the floor are eligible for payments of up to $10.15 a week. The Department of Justice says it's a long-standing practice while managing prison populations, but has not directly answered when it was first implemented or where it's occurring. Shadow Corrective Services Minister Adam Hort says the situation was avoidable.
6: No taxpayer would ever expect a government to pay prisoners a gratuity payment to be in prison. That makes no sense to anyone.
4: The founder of the Australian Road Safety Foundation says the same repeat behaviours from drivers are challenging the road safety industry. At the beginning of Rural Road Safety Month, two drivers died in WA near Shark Bay on Monday when their vehicles collided on the Northwest Coastal Highway. Russell White says it's disappointing to see the same factors contributing to road trauma.
7: We see people not wearing seat belts, choosing to speed, choosing to be distracted, choosing to drive fatigued. And on the surface, it might not appear like a very big deal. In fact, people often get away with that sort of behaviour, probably on more than one occasion.
4: Home Affairs Minister Tony Burke has postponed an appearance at the National Press Club where he'd been expected to reveal sweeping migration cuts. Economics reporter Tom Crowley has more.
8: Tony Burke has spent months preparing Labor's answer to public concerns over migration levels, which is fuelling the rise of One Nation. Sources say the package was to include restrictions on the work and appeal rights of asylum seekers, limits on the number of backpackers, and rules designed to keep the spouses and children of Australian citizens overseas until their family visas are processed. But after a cabinet meeting on Monday, Thursday's appearance has been cancelled and is yet to be rescheduled. The ABC has been told the contents of the minister's speech are not yet settled.
4: New data reveals how normalised negative body talk has become among Australians, with new research finding more than half have skipped meals because of how they feel about their body. A survey of 1,300 people by the Butterfly Foundation

0: found 84% of respondents found it harder to speak kindly about their own appearance than someone else's. Roughly one in three said negative body image had stopped them shopping for clothes, taking part in sport, or pursuing relationships. Helen Bird from the Butterfly Foundation says negative self-talk can have a lasting impact.
1: It shows that body dissatisfaction just isn't about a young person's experience. It's actually about adults, and it carries on into adulthood, and it's become so normalised that we don't even really register that we're doing it anymore.
0: An Amnesty International representative says serious questions must be asked of European nations and migration deals with non-EU countries in the wake of the Ceuta crisis. Spain's government says at least 75 people have died after roughly 70,000 migrants from Morocco forced their way into the North African territory. Olivia Sundberg Diaz from Amnesty International says the incident has sparked opportunistic comments from reactionary figures.
2: To what extent this reliance on other governments to stop migration exposes the EU and Europe to political blackmail, leaves them vulnerable on these dependencies, meaning that at any moment governments can stop patrolling the border in the same way as they do, therefore creating a sort of artificially constructed crisis.
0: An Australian tennis player, Alexei Poprin, has come from a set down to beat Roman Burruchaga in the opening round of the Montreal Masters. The world number 139 fired 16 aces in the 4-6, 7-5, 6-3 win over his more fancied Argentine opponent. Fellow Australian Adam Walton had gone down to American Jenson Brooksby in straight sets. Showers today over the Western Pilbara, as well as the Gascoyne and Goldfields, through to the southern parts of the South Interior, Eucla and Northern Central West. Partly cloudy in Perth, patchy fog about the hills this morning, the slight chance of a shower and light winds across the day, a forecast top of 20 degrees. Right now in the city, it's 8.4. That's the latest from the ABC newsroom. 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
3: 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Traffic.
4: Thanks, Garrett. Let's get a first check of the roads on this Wednesday morning. Kyle at Main Road. So we've got a breakdown on the freeway, Kyle.
5: Hey, good morning, Mark. Yes, we have a breakdown on Kwinana Freeway heading northbound after Anktop Road. Vehicle in the right emergency lane and the traffic is busy on approach. Please drive with caution. Looking at the freeways, Mitchell southbound is slow at Warwick Road. Kwinana northbound is busy at Mortimer Road to Rowley Road and moving well both directions on Farmer Freeway and North Ridge Tunnel. Drive safely, and that's the latest for Main Roads.
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4: Yes, who doesn't love wildflowers as we head towards spring? You just heard that about National Science Week. And across the month of August, in fact, it's not just a week where we're going to be asking you for your favourite Aussie wildflower. And Anne Jones from the podcast What the Duck will join you shortly to talk about the list. We've got a list of 10 that you can vote on. We'll let you know what they are, how you can vote, and open to some suggestions from you, your favourite Australian wildflower. I think we've done other ones like favourite trees and animals and sounds and all sorts of things. Now it's the turn of the wildflower. It is 8 degrees in the city. We are heading for a top of 20 today, and there is a bit of fog around in some parts, so do take care on the roads. And as you've heard already, a breakdown on the Kwinana Freeway around near Anketil Road, so things moving a little bit slowly in that part of Perth this morning. Now, fuel prices today, wouldn't you know it, there was no Cheap Tuesday yesterday. I don't know if that's cycle is coming to an end or changing again, or if it's probably all just related to that discount, the cut in the excise that ended a couple of days ago. But what's happened now is it was not cheap yesterday, but it's gone even higher today. We are now looking at an average of $2.10 a litre for unleaded today. Now, that average price has gone up another 6 cents from yesterday. But if you look at a month ago, we're now paying almost 50 cents a litre more for unleaded petrol. Now, that's a bigger jump than just that cut in excise, which has disappeared. Now, as always, just don't go to the most expensive. Have a look around at what's out there and compare some prices, because today you can range from still getting some stuff in the high $1.90s, $1.97, $1.98, or you can pay $2.20. So that's up to you if you want to seek out something a little bit cheaper. Just a heads

0: is up this morning. That price has gone up as of 6 o'clock this morning. And the average diesel price across Perth today, $2.42.3.
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0: Looking to get your feedback this morning on a story I was just telling you about in the first hour of the program, and that's the changes from Jetstar. Now, this is going to come into effect early next year from February, but what they're going to do is start charging you to use the overhead lockers. I can hear you from here going, what? What are they doing now? It's caused a bit of an issue, apparently, because they had a 7 kilo limit and Jetstar was saying people were cramming stuff into bags and putting them in the overhead compartments and it was just taking too long to board and they were having to charge people extra because they went over the limit. So what they're doing is changing the system. They're saying that you will now be able to include 10 kilos of carry-on into those overhead lockers, but you've got to pay for it. Fees ranging, it depends how long the flight is, could be $30, could be $50. You will be considered a priority passenger. If you pay it, you can put up to 10 kilos in the overhead locker and you get to board first. So you feel like you're all fancy and you're flying business class or something. But that is a change coming into Jetstar flights from February. What do you think about it? 1300 221 1025. That's the number to get in touch. Read out a few texts, had some calls in the first hour of the show. This one came through saying maybe Jetstar will start charging money to use the toilets soon. This is getting ridiculous.
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0: Well, it's official. The best takeaway fish and chips in the whole of Australia can be found in Albany. The business Ocean and Paddock took out the prize at the National Seafood Industry Awards, and it's not the first victory for the great southern town. So what is their secret? The owner of this year's winning business is Trenton Brennan. G'day, Trenton.
3: Good morning, Mark. Thanks so much for having me on.
0: Oh, that's okay. Look, I just thought this is actually good news for many reasons. I was fearing for the good old fish and chip shop when those fishing bans came into place.
3: Yeah, it's still very much a factor that is definitely affecting business, but something we were able to manage.
0: Right. Well, you've managed it pretty well so far to take out this crown, haven't you? Best takeaway fish and chips in the whole of Australia. That's pretty cool.
3: Oh, it's wonderful. And it's really a validation for the staff. We do have a vision at Ocean and Paddock, and it's something that we, all the staff, emotionally invested in. And that 6 months ago, when we knew this award was coming up, it was definitely a focus that we wanted to work towards this.
0: Right, and you've done it. And I'm told, now, the Albany, was it just your shop or Albany generally has taken out this award before, hasn't it?
3: Yes, I think between ourselves and Hooked, I think apart from 1 year when a place in Pinjarra won it, all the state and Australian awards have been in Albany for about the past 8 years.
0: That's extraordinary. What's going on in Albany? What's your secret?
3: Something in the water.
0: Literally, yeah.
3: Literally. Now, when we actually did move to Albany to open up Ocean and Paddock, was actually a consideration.

0: I would love to know from our listeners this morning, where's the best fish and chips you've ever had? Can you take me back to a place where you were and you've had just some unbelievably good fish and chips? 1300 221 0025. And maybe you could let me know if you reckon today's fish and chip shops actually stack up to the good old days. Because, Trenton, I don't know, you tell me, what sort of things are on the menu these days? They've changed a bit over the years, haven't they?
1: They have. We've definitely noticed your traditional, you know, fish and chips has given away to a little bit of, you know, given way to more items like we do a lot of wellness bowls that are really popular.
0: Wellness bowls out of the, wellness bowls at the fish and chip shop.
1: But you can have some battered fish on it. Well, we actually call them wellness-ish bowls because you've got an option for grilled fish or battered fish. So they're wellness-ish.
0: A little bit ish. Wellness. Okay.
1: Just a little bit of wellness.
0: With your battered fish. Oh, sorry, that just made me laugh. I'm thinking wellness bowls. You know, you can go to your health food shops and everything else, but the fish and chip shop selling wellness bowls.
1: Well, part of what we were doing was sort of a chef's, you know, was a chef's version of your local Aussie fish and chip shop, trying to modernise the whole concept, see what we can do with it. So we've sort of really taken it beyond, you know, that image you have in your mind of sort of that greasy fish and chip shop.
0: Yes.
1: And tried to elevate it and keep with the times. Well, 2026.
0: Well, it is. But what do people want, Trenton? This is the issue, isn't it? What do they order? Do people go for the healthier grilled fish and all that these days? You've got to give the people what the people want.
1: Yeah. So we've got a huge menu. The menu's absolutely massive. Definitely a lot of healthier options. We're finding people that are looking for sort of gluten-free or vegetarian or halal. All these different dietaries and lifestyle choices make up a huge part of the menu. So it's making sure we're relevant and not just battered fish and chips, although we do that the best.
0: Yeah, well, clearly you've taken out this national award. As I said, look, I don't mind giving you a bit of a plug. I reckon it's an industry that's been doing it tough. Just elaborate on that for me. Is it impacting prices and all those sorts of things, the availability of fish?
1: Yes. I think we've definitely seen, the way I liken it with the fishing bans, it's almost like you've got a leaking tap. You don't just turn off the water mains to your house. You sort of fix the problem. Mm. And I think we've seen over the last 15 or 20 years, definitely some challenges to the fishing industry. But no one's more committed to a sort of a sustainable fisheries management than commercial fishermen. This is their, you know, raison d'etre. It's their heritage, often passed down through generations.
0: Yeah.
1: And they want to be able to pass this on to their children. So I think moving forward in that space is something we need to deal with as a community and come up with some solutions as a community. Because what we're seeing at the moment, we're still getting supply, but the prices have gone, prices have really increased.
0: Yeah.
1: And you feel bad as a business owner because you know that people are having so many pressures within their own households. So just continuously putting up prices, it makes you feel terrible.
0: Yeah, and, you know, your hands are tired, aren't they, to a certain extent. Go on then, just tell me finally, putting you on the spot, I know, and I don't mean to throw you under the bus here, but if I come in and I want a piece of battered fish and some chips, what is that costing me these days?
1: For about $38, you can get a chef special. So it's a piece of our best fish, half a serve of chips, small garden salad, and which is quite approachable and affordable.
0: Okay.
1: And we normally put on, you know, pink snapper or nanogai or whatever fish is coming in that day.
0: Is that going to feed a couple of people?
1: One.
0: Okay.
1: One.
0: Prices have gone up. You're right. You said it.
1: Prices have really gone up. I mean, that's also why, as much as we focus on local fish, we do, you know, always have one imported option, which is generally a hake, MSA certified, sustainable. But that's a cheaper option for people.
0: Okay.
1: Because we do need to recognise that people are under really some extreme cost of living pressures within households, and we have to, you know, recognise that and adapt accordingly.
0: So true. Businesses and households. So everyone's feeling it. I said just finally, but I've got a text message through from a listener saying, can you please find out from Trenton what is in his wellness bowl? What's in it?
1: What have we got? We've got quinoa, rice, caramelised sweet potato, boiled egg, spinach, cucumber, cherry tomatoes,

0: Dried cranberries, toasted seeds. I'm going to be forgetting something now.
1: That is brilliant, though. The fish and chip shop has changed, hasn't it?
0: Bean and corn salsa. Then you have a choice between grilled or battered fish or chicken or crumbed eggplant with a pickled mustard seed and balsamic dressing on the side.
1: That is
0: they're amazing.
1: They sound amazing.
0: Huge amounts of them.
1: That is not the fish and chip shop I remember, but I'm here for it. That is brilliant. Trenton, congratulations again. Thanks for your time this morning.
0: And Mark, I really appreciate you calling. Thank you so much.
1: No worries at all. He's Trenton Brennan from Ocean and Paddock Fish and Chips in Albany. They've been named the best takeaway fish and chips in the whole of Australia. I find that quite fascinating. You can tell I haven't been to a fish and chip shop for a while. Haven't they changed? Now, let's go to Mandurah. G'day, Len.
2: G'day, Mark. How are you, buddy?
1: Yeah, I'm well. Have you got a fish and chip shop you reckon is pretty ace?
2: Oh, mate, I've got one of the best in Mandurah and probably the best in the southern suburbs. Joe's Fish and Chips in Greenfields in Mandurah.
1: Yeah.
2: And it is just sublime. I mean, it's the best batter I've ever tried. I've eaten all over Australia and I don't think I've found a better batter than that. And it's just a brilliant fish and chip shop. And two pieces of fish and chips, $18.90. How do you like that?
1: Oh, I don't mind the sound of that, Len. That sounds pretty good.
2: And, and just out of interest, he serves between 400 to 600 people on a Friday night in 4 hours.
1: Oh, wow. Okay, right? So they are churning through it.
2: Yeah, he's a former chef from Sydney, but he did his apprenticeship at Cicerello's for 10 years and then started up his own business. And he's a great family guy, young family. And I'll tell you what, I've never tasted fish and chips better.
1: Oh, Len, there's an ad for them. Thank you very much for your call this morning. Let's go to Sue. You reckon you got a good one, or was it back in the day?
3: Back in the day, Mark, we used to live up at Roebourne and our go-to was going out to Point Sampson to go and get some fish and chips at Moby's.
1: Yes. I remember that from the old Karratha days and heading out to Point Sampson for fish and chips.
3: I know,
1: so
3: Dave
1: good.
3: Was there. He used to cook his fish and chips and he was the best.
1: Yes. Oh, thanks for the shout-out and the reminder, Sue. Oh, yes, Point Sampson up in the Pilbara. God's country up there. It's 6:20 on 102.5 ABC Perth.

0: Roy Orbison, Working for the Man on 102.5 ABC Perth. Good morning to you. 22 past six. In just a sec, how you can vote for Australia's best wildflower.
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0: As part of
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0: Oh, trigger happy this morning. As part of National Science Week and across the month of August, you're going to see democracy at its finest. The ABC is asking, which is Australia's favourite wildflower?
4: I can buy myself flowers, write my name in the sand.
0: Nature nerd Dr. Anne Jones from the podcast What the Duck is giving us a sneak peek into the candidates this morning, including a flower that looks like the special effects department got a hold of it. It's called the underground orchid. Anne Jones, good morning.
5: Morning. And that underground orchid found in WA.
0: Excellent. Excellent.
5: Yeah. Actually, a lot of the really cool flowers in Australia obviously are found in WA.
0: Obviously. And look, we're not supposed to play favourites, but can we just focus on that underground orchid for a minute, because it is a little bit strange.
5: It is possibly the weirdest flower that we have in Australia, and that is the reason that it's on this list, this top 10 list. This is a flower, like you said, looks like the special effects department has been on it, because I think it sort of looks like a gunshot wound that sits just on the ground, as if the ground got shot and, like, you know, there was a bit of flesh that went like bleh and like blood little bits, because it's pinky and it's red, sort of like a pomegranate that's burst, you know?
0: It is.
5: Like
0: there's little things. Yeah.
5: And these little things, each of those little things is actually a flower. So it's multiple flowers in this one package that sort of looks like, a gunshot wound. It's incredible. Like it literally burst forth from the ground. But that isn't the weirdest thing. The weirdest thing, there's multiple things. It doesn't have any leaves.
0: Right.
5: No leaves. Doesn't photosynthesize. So it's one of those flowers or plants, essentially, that learnt to photosynthesize and then lost it, right, at some point. And, get this, doesn't have any roots.
0: No roots and no flowers.
5: No roots and no flowers.
0: What's going on?
5: No, roots and flowers, but no leaves.
0: Sorry. No leaves.
5: Yeah, so what's going on is it's got this really intimate relationship with a fungus. Now, this isn't necessarily unusual in Australia, but what is unusual about it is that this orchid is so reliant on the fungus that it has jettisoned other ways in which it will take in nutrients, like the photosynthesis and the roots, right? So this fungus sort of, they cuddle each other underground, and the fungus essentially sort of provides the sugars and stuff to this wonderful flower that is really hard to find, because it, even when it is flowering, will sit just under leaf litter. They're most often found when people are undertaking land clearing and things like that, because that's when they all of a sudden uncover this weird alien underground orchid that is in our top 10 flowers.
0: Well, it is. And look, our ABC audience, you know what it's like. We've crowned the most underrated animal, our favourite tree, our animal sound. Wildflowers are going to spark competition.
5: Oh, yeah.
0: Look, we've got 10 to choose from, right?
5: Yeah, there's something for everyone. There's something for everyone. If you like a bit of melodrama in your life, we have the flying duck orchid. This is literally looks like a little flying duck.
0: It does.
5: It's got a beak and a head and little wings. But this is a sexually deceptive orchid, which means that it lures in male insects, of wasps, I think it is, in the case of the flying duck, and lures them in with pheromones, and even might feel a little bit like a female wasp, so that the wasp approaches and lands just underneath what would be the duck head, and that duck head smashes down straight on the back of the wasp and holds it there. It holds it there, and the little waspy fly is like going, oh, God, what's happening to me? I'm getting pinned by what I thought was a female wasp, but it isn't. Oh. It's a deceptive flower, and that's how it transfers the pollen. There's also, we've got bladderworts on there. They're a carnivorous plant. They make these flowers that are very pretty, actually. The one we've got on our list is sort of purpley blue flowers. But if you look at the flowers from the side, I think they look like Super Mario Kart, and like they look like they'd go really fast if they were on a racetrack. But why the bladderwort is interesting is it has these tiny little sort of like sacs that sit just under the earth's surface and have a hair trigger, a mechanism, right, that will suck an insect right into it so that they can eat it. So it's sort of like, you know, people might think of those carnivorous plants, the Mexican fly eater type plants. This is a different mechanism. It sucks it down into a bladder and digests the insects from there. Oh. So pretty flower, morbid plant.
0: Yeah, isn't it just? I'm fairly fond of the star flower, just quietly, that's on
5: Oh,
0: the list.
5: Why do you like that one?
0: I don't know. It just looks good with the purple, and that's the star. It's just a star. It's attractive, isn't it?
5: Yeah, they are. I'm quite fond of the mulla mulla. I'm sure that people in WA will know the mulla mulla. It sort of looks like a tiny little, I don't know, bottle brush or a tiny little, you know, toilet brush or something like that. Reminds me a little bit of COVID times, like those swabs that they were using. They sometimes call it pussy tails. You can get lots of different colours of it. And what I love about it is the juxtaposition when you see those mulla mullas against that red earth or against an arid environment, and they just look so odd, like a little feathery, gorgeous little thing that, I don't know, it just blows my mind, the diversity we have, right?
0: Exactly. And we're hard up against the 6:30 news. I'm going to play this bit of audio because you've got a new season of the podcast launching today, Nature Sounds by Ann Jones. What are we listening to here?
5: That's some barking owls. And a slight bit of rain, a little bit of insect chorus in the Pilbara. And I recorded that just for you. Nature Sounds is long format sound recordings, no humans. These are so that you can put them on and drown out your neighbours, drown out your thoughts, drown out whatever you need to drown out. Bathe in nature.
0: I love it. I love it. Now, to tune into the new series of Nature Sounds, head to the ABC Listen app or wherever you get your podcasts. And to vote for the best wildflower, head to the ABC website. 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Dr. Ann Jones, thank you so much.
5: Oh, my pleasure.
0: All the best. With whittling those down to working out the best, our favourite Aussie wildflower, over to you to do that. Coming up after the news, some tips for older drivers to perhaps stay on the road for longer. 6:30.
6: Good morning, this is ABC News, I'm Garrett Mundy. The head of a Perth-based uranium exploration company says increasing demand for the nuclear fuel should prompt a review of WA's ban on uranium mining. It comes after the federal government signed an agreement in July to supply India with more uranium for use in nuclear power generation. Marnie Finlayson runs DevEx Resources, which is exploring for uranium in the Northern Territory. She says uranium mining would support jobs and economic growth.
7: I do believe it will happen over time. And I think there has to be a growing emphasis on what it brings to those states that don't currently allow it. So that there needs to be more of a concerted effort at changing the sentiment around uranium mining and, more importantly, the benefits that it will bring to those states.
6: A spokesperson for WA's new mines minister, Daniel Pastorelli, says the state government has no plans to change its existing policy. A WA wildlife rescue group says it's gearing up for the likely domestic transmission of bird flu in Western Australia. The federal government now says there are 102 confirmed cases of bird flu in Australia, including 10 in this state. The increase follows a mass mortality event in South Australia detected on Friday. West Australian Seabird Rescue President Matt Watson says the state government has provided the group with protective equipment.
8: We've been offered some PPE, which is a fantastic step. The primary concern for WA Seabird Rescue remains the health and well-being of our volunteers. And we can't send our volunteers, no matter how keen they are, into these high-risk situations without adequate PPE.
6: The Real Estate Institute of WA says the Perth property market is becoming more balanced, saying data from July shows the rate of price growth has peaked. REWA says Perth's median house sale price rose 2.2% in July to $950,000, which is 18% higher year on year. However, the median time homes stayed on the market rose from 18 days to 23. REWA President Suzanne Brown says while she expects prices to continue growing this year, she's certain the rate of growth will soften. The federal government has unveiled changes to its negative gearing reforms, which would ensure Australians who inherit a property from their spouse would not lose any.

0: any existing negative gearing access. Here's political reporter Adam Langenberg.
1: Under the government's overhauled tax rules, Australians who purchase property after May's federal budget would only be able to negatively gear new homes. However, the reforms have faced criticism for inadvertently creating a so-called widow tax, which meant widowers, divorcees and domestic violence victims could lose grandfathered tax treatment on existing investment properties previously shared with a partner. Draft legislation released for consultation last night reverses the unintended consequences for widows. But acting opposition leader Jane Hume says the government should have acted sooner.
0: A national charity for Australians impacted by eating disorders warns negative body talk is becoming increasingly normalised. Tweeong Fitzpatrick explains.
2: The Butterfly Foundation has released a new survey of 1,300 people. 84% said it was harder to speak positively about their own body compared to someone else's. 6 out of 10 respondents said they heard comments about someone else's appearance in the last month that felt unkind. And 1 in 3 said they heard comments about their own appearance that felt unkind, most commonly among family, at home or the workplace. The Butterfly Foundation say this highlights the need for better body image support for young people in schools, sporting clubs and at home.
0: If you or anyone you know needs help with an eating disorder, you can contact the Butterfly Foundation on 1800 334 673. Officials in the US state of California say a deadly fire in the Los Angeles area last year was caused by sparks from an out-of-use transmission tower owned by the regional power company. A joint report from the LA County Fire Department and CAL FIRE has concluded an electrical discharge ejected hot particles onto dry vegetation, starting the destructive Eaton fire. That blaze raged for nearly a month, killing 19 people. And the upper section of a SpaceX rocket travelling at more than 8,000 kilometres an hour will crash into the moon this afternoon. The impact is likely to be visible from Earth and it could change the physical and chemical properties of the lunar surface. Astrophysicists are excited by the opportunity the collision provides to study the effects in real time, while other experts are concerned about the precedent it sets. Perth's weather, partly cloudy today, some patchy fog about the hills this morning, the slight chance of a shower and light winds throughout the day. A forecast top of 20 degrees right now in the city, it's 9.2. That's the latest from the ABC Newsroom. 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
3: 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Traffic.
4: It's 25 to 7 as we check the run to work. Soph at Main Roads, good morning. What's happening?
5: Morning, Givo. We're incident free, which is great news. Just looking to the freeways very quickly. Southbound slow, Whitfords Avenue to Reed Highway. On the northbound run, it's busy Mortimer Road to Rowley Road. No delays on the Grand Farmer Freeway or the North Bridge Tunnel. And the Tonkin Highway is flowing well. The Roe Highway is just under speed at the Great Eastern Highway bypass. Please drive safely. That's the latest from Main Roads.
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4: 24 minutes to 7 on this Wednesday morning, 9 degrees in the city. If you're wondering what today's going to be like, pretty much yesterday, remember yesterday? 20 degrees, partly cloudy, staying fine, same old, same old. A lot of love for Dr. Ann Jones on the text line this morning after that chat about wildflowers and her new podcast, a new season of Nature Sounds out today. You can find that on ABC Listen. And just a reminder, those wildflowers, a lot of love for wildflowers and for Ann Jones. And if you'd like to vote for your favourite Australian wildflower, it is open now. Just head to the ABC website. Or if it's easier, just text us the word wildflower to 0437 221025. Just the word wildflower and you'll get a link to be able to vote for Australia's favourite wildflower. Now coming up, we've got some advice for older drivers this morning. It's something that faces a lot of us at a certain point in time where you start thinking, do I really want to hand back the car keys? No, I want to keep driving for longer. I want my independence. We've got some tips on some of the things you can do to perhaps stay on the road for a little bit longer.
3: 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Finance.
4: Let's say hello to our finance expert, Sarah Wells. Morning, Sarah. What's been happening on the markets?
6: Morning, Gibbo. Yesterday we saw Asian markets close mostly higher. While investors digested corporate updates and regional bond yields, we saw gains in South Korea and Australia. And now our market had a very strong session and raced notably higher. We were up 1.4% to close at 9,145.8 points. But overnight in Europe, equity markets rallied to fresh all-time highs, propelled by a strong wave of corporate earnings. We saw the FTSE 100 gain 0.2. But on Wall Street, all the main indexes extended their rally to finish at record highs, powered by solid corporate earnings and a rebound in heavyweight tech stocks. We saw the Dow rise 0.3, the S&P 500 climbed 0.86, and the NAS managed to surge a whopping 1.33%, Gibbo. Certainly an exciting night on Wall Street.
4: Exciting. You sound like Ann Jones with wildflowers. Exciting. It's exciting. I'll tell you what's not so exciting is the price of petrol with that excise cut ending. I was saying a little earlier, the average for unleaded today, $2.10 a litre. It is going up. You've been looking at the kind of fluctuating oil prices, haven't you?
6: Yeah, so look, obviously we chat about oil prices every day, but I've also had a look at a couple of things. So if I look at over the last month, global oil prices have moved around about 2.9%. They've gone up, they've come down, but that's basically about what their movement has been from opening and closing in the month. What we have seen, though, is Ampol released their refining margin. And in really simple terms, it has blown out quite a lot. So we're seeing higher refining margins mean higher fuel costs at the pump. If I looked at before these recent increases with regards to the surcharge, we've seen unleaded petrol prices in the last 30 days have the lowest at $1.45 a litre to $1.75 before today's. So that just gives listeners a lot of insight into the fact that, yes, there is obviously government intervention and surcharges and reliefs and rallies, but when we start to see the cost of refining it go out as significantly we have, so much so that Ampol actually noted it to the ASX, that's probably going to mean that higher price rise is going to be around for a bit longer.
4: That's not what we want to hear. All right, Sarah, and today on the market?
6: Look, we are expected to open the day about 23 points or a quarter of a percent higher. We do have Pinnacle Investment Management Group will be on watch after the company's management company released its FY 2026 results. Back to oil, we have seen oil prices apparently sink again, definitely not at the Bowser. We've got crude oil down 5.7% to US 75.79, and we've got Brent crude is down 5.2% to US 79.42. We've seen gold futures start to tick up again, up 1.15% to US $4,137 an ounce. Lower oil prices have really reduced US interest rate hike expectations and thus is then pushing our gold prices. Our Aussie dollar is buying 70.48 US cents. But our stock to watch, one of my favourites and definitely one I use for my tiny little 2 hours, Life 360. Now, the team over at Bell Potter, they think that Life360 or ASX ticker 360 are still a top pick for Aussie investors right now. And the morning, the broker has retained its buy rating and a $35 price target on this location technology company shares. It seems we cannot get enough of tracking our pets, keys and loved ones. And Gibbo, that's our morning markets wrap.
4: Thanks so much, Sarah Wells.
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4: 19-7. Well, fans of Italian soccer are gearing up for tonight's derby between AC Milan and Inter Milan at Perth Stadium. The players have been getting out and about in Perth, with AC Stars holding a skills clinic with some young players from affiliated clubs. As Kate Lever discovered, it was mainly the parents who were starstruck meeting the international players.
9: I think it's a fantastic opportunity for our state and for our club to be included in this amazing event, and we're taking 150 kids to the Milano Derby on Wednesday night. It's fantastic.
10: Armadale's kind of associated with Milano, is that right?
9: Yes, we've been aligned with AC Milan for the red and black. It's a great opportunity though to go on Wednesday and take the kids. A lot of the time it's the first opportunity for them as well, being out on that Optus Stadium and seeing that pitch for the first time, and hopefully they, you know, all aspire to be there one day.
10: And they're out there, they're wearing the red and blacks as well, so they're really into it. Like, it's
9: They're fully aligned with AC Milan and fully supportive, so it's a great opportunity for them today and showcase their skills, and you never know what the future holds for them.
11: Oh, I love like AC Milan, Modric, especially Sergino. So I grew up with like watching him play. So just an amazing player with amazing skills in the field. Just to see him today is it's beautiful. So I saw him just down there and I was like, what? Is that true?
10: Starstruck. Did you get a selfie?
11: Not yet.
10: You will.
11: I'm trying to pick the moment. Okay. I even like printed his picture. So hopefully he will sign it. So.
10: And who have you brought down today?
11: My son. So he's turning 8. They call him Little Messi. So in the club.
10: Wow. Big future ahead.
11: One of my hopes is these certain events will push up the Australian football further and further.
12: Meeting as many players as I can and having a good time.
10: Will you be heading to the game?
12: Yeah, I'm walking out with AC Milan.
10: You've got the opportunity to walk out with them.
12: Yeah.
10: Congratulations.
12: Thank you. So because of my dad, he worked it out how to get all of the special accesses. I'm just going to try and get the captain and then get the most photos and be, become more on TV.
10: And what about in the future? Would you like to be playing professionally one day?
12: Yes.
13: Yeah, growing up in Perth, we never had anywhere near this access. Just to buy a top was difficult. To get the scores alone was difficult. You'd have to listen to SBS radio with Tony Palumbo, and he was saying in Italian, and you're trying to work it all out. To buy a jersey was difficult. You'd needed someone to go to Italy to buy one. And these days it's just so accessible, which is great because, you know, the kids get to watch it up close, and they get to develop their own passion for teams and players, and then you get these tours and it just tops it all off. It's exciting. These are the best players in the world.
4: Some excited parents and kids with our Kate Lever there. And there is an official AC Milan pre-match party from 3 o'clock this afternoon ahead of a supporters' march to the stadium. Inter Milan has a fan party also starting in the city around midday. And if you're heading to the big match tonight, it's the Milano Derby. Kickoff at the stadium is at 7 p.m. 16 to 7 now on 102.5 ABC Perth. Well, if you're an older driver, maybe tell me what you're seeing on the roads. Sharon has already texted in to say older drivers need younger drivers to stop tailgating, allow lane changes even when doing the speed limit. They are so impatient. Well, we've got some tips for older drivers in just a sec about some ways you can keep driving for longer. That's coming up on 102.5 ABC Perth after the Eurythmics.

0: as the Eurythmics right by your side on 102.5 ABC Perth. Just putting it out there, I love Annie Lennox. I've seen her popping up in my social media feed for some reason recently, doing a few interviews here and there. She's just fabulous, isn't she? 12 minutes to 7 now. This is a predicament most of us will find ourselves in, whether or not to hand over the car keys when we reach a certain age. Driving can be so important to get to the shops or the doctor or keeping in touch with friends and family. So this morning, some tips about the changes we can make to keep driving for longer. Erin Timmo is the CEO of Advocare. Hello, Erin.
1: Hi, Mark. Thanks for having me.
0: No worries.
1: I'm a big Annie Lennox true fan, by the way.
0: Oh, yeah, speaking of, she's aging so gracefully and wonderfully, and now we're talking about older drivers. What are the rules first up? Things change when you reach 80, don't they?
1: Look, they do, but I think it's important to know that, you know, turning 80 doesn't automatically mean giving your keys up. You know, we all age differently. We all have different driving skills, but it is time to be kind of more aware about when you might have to modify how you're driving and change some driving habits.
0: Yeah, so what do you reckon? You've been speaking to people about this to come up with some things that drivers can do. What do you mean about changing habits?
1: Yeah, absolutely. So we're currently doing the Wiser Driver campaign with Road Safety Commission. And through that, we've been talking to older people across the state about what we can do to help them keep safer and for longer in their cars. And things that we're hearing across the country, firstly, the strongest message we're hearing from older people is they don't want special treatment. They want practical information and support to help them stay safe. What we're hearing, and they've made some really good suggestions, is things like refresher driving courses. You know, it's been a long time. If you remember, I can hardly remember doing sitting for my license. So refresher courses would be really beneficial. And clearer information about road rules and the new technology. We're hearing things like, you know, I need smart freeways, roundabouts are getting much bigger. So really understanding new road rule layouts, and also knowing when it might be time when you need to modify when and how you drive.
0: Yeah, so in terms of that, with things changing and perhaps needing some sort of a refresher course, because once you get to 80, it's purely a medical, isn't it? It's just a tick a box from the GP if you're up to it medically. You don't get refresher courses and things, do you?
1: No, you don't, and that's certainly what we're working on with the Road Commission. So we're taking all the great feedback we've received, and we'll be developing some training courses and some resources to help give people the confidence to stay on the road for as long as they can.
0: Erin, you're also talking about some of the things people do, and some of them, and look, I think this is okay to say, isn't it, that if you want to restrict where you go and what you do, that people sometimes know that they will stick to perhaps the quieter roads. They might get to a point where they lose a bit of confidence on the freeways or the roads with the really higher speed limits. Is that fair enough to give that sort of advice?
1: Absolutely. And driving safely is about making those smart adjustments. And many older people are doing that really well already. Like you said, it's avoiding things like peak hour and driving at night or in difficult weather and sticking with those familiar routes. These are all really sensible self-management strategies.
0: What are your thoughts on this? Is great, because when we discuss these things, our listeners are very clever people and they send through comments and suggestions on the text line here. Annette has sent this one saying, can I suggest something like a P plate for a pensioner in a different colour to identify an older driver so that we can be aware of them and give them some space and time, similar to what we should be doing with the other P platers? I mean, that's not a bad suggestion.
1: Look, and Annette, she's right on the money. That's definitely something that we've heard through this program and something that we'll be considering with road safety in the future.
0: Oh, okay.

0: Well, that's interesting. I mean, it's, some people will say, obviously, you're highlighting an older person and that might be a bit discriminatory in itself. I mean, there's always two sides to this, I suppose.
1: Absolutely.
0: What about what Sharon, I just read Sharon's message out before saying that older drivers need younger drivers to stop tailgating and putting pressure on them. Is that something older drivers are also telling you, that they feel like the rest of the road users are not treating them too well?
1: Oh, absolutely, and none more so than my mother, actually. And I think that comes down to confidence, and there's a growing impatience with drivers on the road that we're very mindful of. It's certainly different driving now than it was, 30 years ago.
0: Look, Clint has sent a message through saying that his mum is 87. She still drives from Fremantle to Joondalup every week to get her hair done because she only trusts one person to do her hair. She's 87 and she drives every day. Oh, Clint, I love that story, and good for her.
1: Great.
0: This is the thing. This is why we can't categorise people and put them in a box, isn't it?
1: Absolutely, definitely not. I think it's not about the amount of, numbers, candles on your birthday cake. It's about, knowing how you're actually driving and understanding your own limits.
0: I had a great listener phone up the other day who's 94 and said they're not taking my keys off her. She's going to keep driving as well. We've got to acknowledge the fact, though, that when you get to a certain point, I mean, the age is different, the number is different for everyone, but I think we need to acknowledge, to be fair here, Erin, that some people hang on to the keys a little bit longer than they should.
1: That's true. And look, a lot of that I think we find talking to people is fear, like losing your license. Through the survey we did, I think it was 80% of people said that that would have a really devastating impact to their lives. And a lot of it because it comes out of the blue. So we're also encouraging that people start planning early. Have the conversations. If you're not going to be driving tomorrow, who could help you? What services are available? What alternatives are there for you? So I think being prepared early will help ease that transition and make it not so scary for people.
0: Yep. And another good one here. My mother is 92, says this listener. She drives in her local area, doesn't drive at night. The further she drives is from Woodvale to Nedlands to visit me. That's a bit of a hike. That's a 20, 25-minute drive. But the point being, sticks mainly to her local area, doesn't drive at night. These are some of the changes you can make, right?
1: Yeah, and she's doing that perfectly well. Staying out of peak hour is another one we always recommend. So there are definitely ways to stay on where you feel comfortable for longer.
0: I just think it's a great discussion to have. Throw these ideas around, see what you can come up with, and see if we can make some positive changes because, as I said right at the start, this is all about maintaining your independence if you can. Not being a danger or a risk on the roads, but if you can maintain your independence, then that's got to be a good thing, yeah?
1: Absolutely. And Advocare with the Road Safety Commission are working hard to get those tools and supports out to the community over the next few months.
0: Good on you, Erin. Thanks very much for the chat this morning.
1: Thanks for having me.
0: Erin Timmu, they're the CEO at Advocare. So as you heard, Advocare teaming up with the Road Safety Commission to come up with this discussion initially and see if there are things that need to change so that we can all be safer on the roads and that if you want to stay on the road for longer, you can. All right, it's 5 to 7 now. You're on 102.5 ABC Perth. If you've just missed the past couple of days, it's a bit of a special week for Minute to Win It this week. We are doing Kids Edition. It is 12 to 17-year-olds we are looking for this week. If you know one, if you are 12 to 17, if you know one, I sound like if you know a person of that age. If you're listening in and you're 12 to 17 and you'd like to win a family pass to the zoo just by playing Minute to Win It, then you can give me a call on 1300 221025.
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0: 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Hello, Zara.
5: Hello.
0: Now, how old are you, Zara?
5: I'm 14.
0: You're 14. All right. Well, you might just have a little advantage here. So we've had a couple of 12-year-olds so far. Flynn got 9 correct answers yesterday. Have you been listening in?
5: Yes, I have.
0: Okay. Well, what's your big area of specialty, do you reckon, Zara?
5: I'm not quite sure.
0: Well, let's find out,
5: probably,
0: shall we?
5: Probably music or something.
0: Okay, let's find out and see how you go. You've got 60 seconds. We'll get through as many as you can.
5: Okay.
0: K-pop is a genre of popular music originating from which country?
5: South Korea.
0: What is the main character's name in The Lion King?
5: Simba.
0: 77 divided by 11

0: equals what?
1: 7.
0: Name Taylor Swift's most recent album.
1: Life of a Showgirl.
0: Which ABC gardening expert do you hear on Afternoons and Saturday Breakfast?
1: Sabrina Hahn.
0: Oh, what is the capital city of Queensland?
1: Brisbane.
0: What is the name of Perth's super netball team?
1: I'm not sure.
0: Name the river that runs from Perth to Fremantle.
1: Swan.
0: How many basic feet and arm positions are there in classical ballet?
1: 6.
0: Which artist sings the lyrics, "Tell me you got something to give, I want it"?
1: Pass.
0: Oh, you know that one. It's hard to think of it, isn't it, when I say it out loud like that. And you're like, which song is that? Well done, Zara. Well done. Let me go through. K-pop is South Korea. You're right. You started off with a whole lot of correct answers. Simba for the Lion King, 77 divided by 11. Well done getting 7. We're about to give those NAPLAN results after the 7 o'clock news. You did very well. Taylor Swift's latest album, Life of a Showgirl. Sabrina Hahn, you a bit of a fan of Sabby?
1: Yeah.
0: You listen to the gardening expert?
1: Yes.
0: I love it. Queensland, Brisbane was correct. The super netball team, we needed the West Coast Fever. You got the Swan River. The basic feet and arm positions in classical ballet, 5 was the correct answer there. And did you think, now, have you thought about this? Tell me you got something to give, I want it. Do you know what that is?
1: No, I can't think of anything.
0: Man, I Need by Olivia Dean.
1: Oh,
0: that's all right. Hey, you got 7 correct answers. Well done, Zara. Good effort.
1: Thank you.
0: No worries at all. Or it means Flynn's still in the lead, though, with 9, with a couple of days to go and the family pass to Perth Zoo up for grabs. All right, well, I mentioned now we've got lots of smart kids listening to us and playing Minute to Win It. How did they go in their NAPLAN test results? We'll find out after the news. As you know, that is years 3, 5, 7, and 9, their annual test. How did WA kids fare? We'll find out after the 7 o'clock news. And the Wildcats captain, Jesse Wagstaff, he is back with a silver medal round his neck from the Commonwealth Games and about to start another, his 18th NBL season. It's 7 o'clock.
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0: In this bulletin, prisoners in WA jails paid compensation due to overcrowding. The state government holds firm on its uranium ban. Mixed results for WA students in the latest NAPLAN data. And low-cost carrier Jetstar finds a new way to charge passengers. Good morning, this is ABC News. I'm Garrett Mundy. The revelation the WA government is paying prisoners due to overcrowding in cells has prompted calls for significant infrastructure investment. Samantha Girling reports.
1: WA prisoners in alternative sleeping arrangements, such as mattresses on the floor, are eligible for gratuity payments of up to $10.15 per week. The Department of Justice says this has been a long-standing practice while managing prison population pressures. Social Reinvestment WA says the existence of these payments should sound alarm bells about conditions in overcrowded jails. The not-for-profit is urging the government to invest in more prison farms, bail and transition houses, residential alcohol and drug rehabilitation centres and more community mental health beds.
0: A 31-year-old Melbourne man has been extradited to WA after he allegedly sexually assaulted a child in Perth in September last year. Callum Lidlow has more.
2: It's alleged the man contacted a girl aged between 13 and 16 through social media and online gaming platforms. Police say he then flew from Melbourne to Perth and allegedly sexually assaulted her. The alleged victim made a report to police in January, and WA police began cooperating with Victoria Police and the Australian Border Force to investigate the matter. The 31-year-old was arrested following a search warrant in Melbourne on Monday and was extradited yesterday. He's been charged with indecently recording a child, indecent dealing with a child, and three counts of sexual penetration of a child, and is expected to face the Perth Magistrates Court today.
0: The state government says it's fast-tracking $2 million in funding for bird flu wildlife resilience grants. Grants of up to $10,000 will be available for wildlife rehabilitators to be spent on training, PPE and enhancing biosecurity measures. Up to $200,000 will be offered to larger organisations for long-term wildlife management initiatives. Agriculture Minister Jackie Jarvis says while there remains no evidence of local transmission, Western Australia must be prepared for that scenario. The West Australian government says it will maintain its ban on uranium mining despite growing global demand and a landmark export deal with China. The ban has been in place since 2017 when Labor came to power. A spokesperson for WA's new mines minister, Daniel Pastorelli, has ruled out a change in policy. Last month, the federal government signed an agreement to supply India with more uranium for use in nuclear power generation. Warren Pearce from the Association of Mining and Exploration Companies says WA's policy makes no sense.
3: We're still stuck on local politics, and we've got to get past that and recognise that this is, can be and is done safely every day in Australia already. There's no reason we shouldn't be doing Western Australia. There's no reason we shouldn't be doing Queensland. And there's lots of countries who need our support.
0: Year 9 students in Western Australia have scored above the national average in every category of their NAPLAN test results. 2026 NAPLAN data was released by the Australian Curriculum Assessment and Reporting Authority today. There were mixed results across WA, and while some categories saw improved scores on last year, all year groups bar Year 9 failed to beat average writing results. Year 7 spelling was the only other category in which WA exceeded the national average. And the Australian Curriculum Assessment and Reporting Authority says while national NAPLAN testing shows improvements, it warns concerning trends remain. Here's National Education and Parenting reporter Connor Duffy.
4: For the fourth straight year, one-third of the 1.2 million students that sit the test haven't met challenging but reasonable expectations in literacy and numeracy. ACARA CEO Stephen Ganeal says there was some good news this year, with students in years 5, 7 and 9 recording a small increase in numeracy scores.
5: This is something that we want to celebrate. We want teachers to really reflect on the good practice that's happening there.
4: Students in year 3, however, recorded their lowest numeracy scores on record. Education Minister Jason Clare welcomed the rise for older students, but said much more needed to be done.
0: Jetstar has announced an overhaul of its cabin baggage policy, which will see passengers charged for space in overhead lockers. Will Murray explains.
6: From February the 2nd next year, if you want to travel on Jetstar without paying extra for luggage, you can still do so, but you're going to have to pack all your gear into a small backpack, a laptop bag, a handbag that will fit underneath the seat in front of you. You can still have a bag that fits in the overhead compartment, but you're going to have to pay for what they're calling priority carry-on. Now, this gives you 10 kilos instead of 7. You can have two bags, and you'll also be able to board ahead of the people who don't want to pay for their luggage.
0: US President Donald Trump's top economic advisor says he thinks a deal between Washington and Iran on the Strait of Hormuz will be made within a day or two. His comments echo those of US Secretary of State Marco Rubio, as well as mediators from Qatar and Pakistan, who all suggest a deal on the Strait may be close. Reports in Iranian state media suggest Tehran views the talks with Oman as positive in both an economic and political sense. Treasury Secretary Scott Bessent has told CNBC News he believes the price of oil and gas will come down as a result.
7: I'd expect the energy prices to settle back down, which, as I said, will be good for the entire world. And, you know, once the strait reopens, there are, you know, hundreds, if not a thousand, ships sitting in there waiting to go out.
0: Palestinians in Gaza City have buried the remains of 112 members of the same extended family nearly 3 years after they were killed in Israeli strikes. Their bodies were wrapped in Palestinian flags and laid on the ground in an open field where houses once stood in Gaza City's Sabra neighbourhood. Gazan authorities say it took 17 days to recover the remains of the family members killed in strikes on November the 22nd, 2023. Relative Taysir al-Hassanya says the day has brought back sorrow for his family.
8: This day is mixed with grief, and it has reopened our wounds 3 years after this massacre. It has brought sorrow back to our children, women and sons. But our consolation is that we believe they are martyrs with God.
0: The mayor of Kyiv says the Ukrainian capital has come under attack from Russian ballistic missiles. Vitaly Klitschko says a 20-story apartment building is on fire and emergency crews have been dispatched to the scene. Witnesses reported explosions in Kyiv shortly after midnight local time after Ukraine's Air Force detected several incoming missiles. Democrats in the US state of Michigan will vote for their Senate candidate for the midterm election in a race that could shape the future of the party. His North America correspondent, Cayman Gock.
9: The high-stakes primary will test whether the progressive left-wing movement within the Democrat Party can succeed in a critical swing state like Michigan. Polls have outsider Abdul al-Sayed ahead of the moderate establishment candidate Haley Stevens. That's despite Ms. Stevens receiving more than $60 million US dollars in outside support, with more than half of that coming from pro-Israeli lobby AIPAC. She's a staunch supporter of the US ally, while Mr. al-Sayed has criticised the Israeli government and been an outspoken advocate for Palestinians. If Mr. al-Sayed wins, it could shape the future of the Democratic Party.
0: A helicopter pilot says he used a large cargo net dangling over the side of his aircraft to rescue two New Zealand climbers stranded on Solomon Islands' highest mountain. The two climbers had summited Mount Popomanasiu and were descending almost a week ago when they were blocked off by a flooded river and heavy rain. Pilot Paul Hubbard says rescuers got the climbers out during a break in bad weather.
10: I'm pretty relieved to get out of there because, you know, as it was, it only took us half an hour to get in and get them loaded. And by the time we're ready to come out, the cloud was already closing in, so we're lucky to actually get out.
0: Now with sport, here's Jared Coote.
11: Former England cricket captain Ben Stokes admits the sport has a drinking culture but denies the England team has a problem with alcohol. The 35-year-old announced his shock retirement from international cricket in June in the middle of a test against New Zealand. Stokes has told the For Love of Cricket podcast a drinking culture is embedded in the sport.
12: The relationship with alcohol and cricket is just something that hasn't moved on as the game of cricket has become more professional. So for people who think that the English cricket team has a drinking culture, say no. I would just say cricket has culture that is associated with alcohol.
11: FIFA's Chief of Global Football Development, Arsene Wenger, says abandoning the plan to have private investment in FIFA competitions was absolutely necessary and beyond question. The former Arsenal manager has released a statement demanding transparency and integrity from world football's governing body. Wenger is one of 18 officials named in a letter sent by European soccer's governing body to FIFA, threatening legal action. And Australian tennis player Alexei Poprin has come from a set down to beat Roman Buruchaga in the opening round of the Montreal Masters. In the women's draw, Talia Gibson has upset 18th seed Maya Hawalinska in straight sets.
0: Wednesday's weather: showers for the Western Pilbara, Gascoyne and Goldfields, southern parts of the South Interior, Eucla, northern central west, southwestern parts of the southwest land division. Partly cloudy in Perth today, the slight chance of a shower, light winds and an expected top of 20 degrees. Right now in the city, it's 9.8. 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
13: 102.5 ABC Perth. 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
14: Yeah, let's go to Main Roads. Got a bit of breaking news from a listener this morning telling us about a car on fire on the freeway. Soph, what can you see? What can you tell us?
15: Yeah, there certainly is a vehicle fire, Mark. It's Kwinana Freeway northbound before Roe Highway in Bibra Lake. The left lane is blocked there. DFS and towing services are on site now, and traffic is heavy, unfortunately, back to Berrigan Drive. So please allow for a safe merge there. And just a reminder, there is a soccer game on this evening at Optus Stadium. Gates open at 5:30. Please allow for extra travel time as heading in coincides with afternoon peak. Quick look at the freeways. The southbound run is slow, Burns Beach Road, Whitfords Avenue to Reed Highway and then Power Street to Vincent. On the northbound run, heavy Thomas Road to Rowley Road, Berrigan Drive to Roe Highway and then Leach Highway to Mount Henry Bridge. Please drive safely. That's the latest from Main Roads.
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14: This is Wednesday, the 5th of August. Now, we had a minimum temperature of 8 degrees about an hour ago. We're climbing up a bit closer to 10 degrees at the moment. And it's going to be fine and partly cloudy today as we head for a top of 20. Well, coming up shortly, the results are in. So how did WA kids fare in the NAPLAN test? Plus, Wildcats captain Jesse Wagstaff on his Commonwealth Games silver medal and preparing for his 18th NBL season. So far on The Breakfast Show, some tips for older drivers to stay behind the wheel for longer.
18: Driving safely is about making those smart adjustments, and many older people are doing that really well already. It's avoiding things like peak hour and driving at night or in difficult weather and sticking with those familiar routes. These are all really sensible self-management strategies.
14: And Albany's Ocean and Paddock has been named the best takeaway fish and chip shop in the whole of Australia. The owner was saying despite the win, he's been feeling the pressure on the industry.
19: Moving forward in that space is something I think we need to deal with as a community and come up with some solutions as a community. Yeah, prices have really increased. And you feel bad as a business owner because you know that people are having so many pressures within their own households.
14: And how do you feel about paying for your carry-on luggage? Well, certainly if you want to use the overhead locker, that's what Jetstar is planning to do from early next year, charging you for the
18: night or in difficult weather and sticking with those familiar routes. These are all really sensible self-management strategies.
14: And Albany's Ocean and Paddock has been named the best takeaway fish and chip shop in the whole of Australia. The owner was saying despite the win, he's been feeling the pressure on the industry.
19: Moving forward in that space is something I think we need to deal with as a community and come up with some solutions as a community. Yeah, prices have really increased. And you feel bad as a business owner because you know that people are having so many pressures within their own households.
14: And how do you feel about paying for your

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1: 13 past 7. Well, the results are in. So how did WA students fare in the NAPLAN test? It's the annual reading, writing and numeracy test for years 3, 5, 7 and 9. The bad news, there's been a nationwide drop in year 3 numeracy standards. That's got some education experts a bit worried. But the good news is scores improved in years 5, 7 and 9, with WA sitting above the national average for the year 9s. To break down the results for you, I've got the CEO of ACARA, the Australian Curriculum Assessment and Reporting Authority, which runs the test, Stephen Ganeel. Good morning to you.
2: Good morning, Mark.
1: What are they, and I know it's hard to categorise very broadly, what do these results tell us?
2: Well, look, you mentioned a few there that I think we should be focused on both as a positive, but also areas that we'll need to continue to focus our attention. So those positive results in numeracy across the country, where we're seeing, you know, higher results in years 5, 7 and 9 since we reset the scale back in 2023. So we're starting to see a trend there that, you know, we want to see that continue. I think you mentioned WA certainly contributing to that at a national level as well. So seeing the same increases for WA, but along with the other jurisdictions, other states and territories and nationally, our year three results are sort of heading in the other direction. And we want to make sure that we're, yeah, address that as quickly as possible.
1: Yeah, it is tricky because you've got four different age cohorts. You've got the different tests within that, and it's hard to sort of get a real overall theme, if you like. But WA students consistently seem to start behind with year three results below the national average, which, and again, this year that's been pretty poor. So that's disappointing, isn't it?
2: Yeah, look, it is something that NAPLAN, you know, collects a lot of information and breaks it down by those subgroups. And the purpose of that is so that we know where to put that focus. If we just sort of know, oh, we think kids are going okay at maths, it's pretty hard to know where to put the focus. But knowing, you know, that there are differences between male and female students, our Indigenous students, our regional and remote schools as well, that means we can really focus more attention where that's needed. You were talking before about, you know, that it's hard just looking at the average score. One of the things for Western Australia is that in year nine, as you were talking about, that they've also got less students that need additional support. So that means we're seeing more of those students in those higher proficiency levels. We've also got more students in the exceeding, the highest level. But again, there's further work to be done there. So we're seeing the right direction there, and particularly in WA in terms of that contribution nationally. But there's always students who are going to need that additional support.
1: There's some good news in there about numeracy scores improving across years 5, 7 and 9. So does more effort need to be focused on our English curriculum to get the literacy results up there?
2: Yeah, look, I think, you know, this is highlighting some of the challenges around the literacy domain. So we're seeing that in reading and writing, grammar and punctuation and spelling. And I think there's, you know, a lot of people that are now looking at, well, what's the external environment meaning for that as well? So, you know, what is the digital impact having on our students? I think all of us are seeing, certainly, you know, in my home with three kids, despite my best efforts, Mark, I'm not seeing as much reading of books as I'd like to see. I'm seeing, you know, that scrolling mentality that, you know, kids are getting more and more addicted to, because that's what it's built for. It's built to keep you engaged with very short snippets, very different to reading a book. So I think, you know, these are all things that this keeps us on track. It says, you know, well, where are we needing to put more effort? Obviously, there's something that we're doing well in mathematics, and, you know, WA will have their own advice on, you know, what's happening in schools in your state. But there are also those areas then that we need to say, well, what's happening here? What's the reason behind where we're seeing results going in the other way?
1: Yeah, you're listening to Stephen Ganeel, the CEO of ACARA, the Australian Curriculum Assessment and Reporting Authority. So they run these NAPLAN tests. And Stephen, look, when you talk about focusing on different areas, though, with the greatest of respect, I mean, I reckon we

0: could go back 100 years, couldn't we, and say that regional and remote students, Indigenous students, those from lower socioeconomic families, they've always been falling behind. Are we doing anything to improve it?
1: Well, I think you're right that we have had these, I sort of talk about them as stubborn. There's stubborn areas that we need to do further work, because you're right, they've been around for a long time. They're also not only for Australia. We see that occur internationally as well. These are common challenges in other countries across the world as well. But importantly, we can see when those things change. So as an example, with our Indigenous students this year, we did see that improvement in years 7 and 9, and we saw more Indigenous students in the top end of mathematics in numeracy this year than we've seen since 2023. So that there are areas that are that we can see improve. Certainly at that subgroup level where we're looking at the disproportionate effect of disadvantage or remote, regional, those things. It's also really important not to, label that that's the case for all kids. We've got some really great, very smart, intelligent kids in all our communities. It's that the average, once we average out for that, that they're not doing as well. So we just got to, keep on track around that our expectations should be high for all children, and opening up those opportunities for all children through education.
0: You know full well, some people are critical of the NAPLAN system. Some say the benchmarks are set too high. Every time we discuss this on air and it comes through every year, we get some criticisms of it as well. I just wonder what your message is to parents. This is an interesting text message from a listener, Darren, saying, as a parent, I don't care how my child performs in NAPLAN. I tell them to just do their best, but don't stress. This test is a government guide and has no bearing on the child's individual grading. Is that a good message to send?
1: Yeah, it's certainly a great message around just doing your best. What we don't want, is undue pressure or, outside reasons for stress on kids. We do just want to know how they're going. That parent, I think, is taking the right approach in terms of getting their child to sit the assessment, to do their best. And then what we always encourage is that's one form of assessment that a parent should go and talk to their school about. I mean, it's one thing not to care about the assessment. I'm pretty sure that all parents care about whether their kids can read and write and be numerate. In fact, I know they are. And so this is one approach that helps us to make sure at a system level as well that we've got it right. Kids can have a bad day, right? We all know that. And so we shouldn't take it as the single test that dictates how well they're doing. Certainly at a national level and a state level, though, it gives us really high quality information, really valid and reliable information about how we're tracking with our literacy and numeracy. And parents, I think the other side of this, Mark, and people can disagree with me, but I think when students sit assessments, parents expect to see the results. They want to know how their kids are going. So what I'd rather see is that we're putting our effort into helping kids learn to read, be more numerate, rather than keeping on coming back around to the assessment itself. What we want to do is focus on that learning.
0: Thanks for your time this morning.
1: No problem. Thanks, Mark.
0: Steve Gineal there, the CEO at ACARA, which runs the NAPLAN tests at 22 past 7, 102.5 ABC Perth. Jesse Wagstaff, Wildcats captain, silver medalist, Com Games. He's chatting to you next.

0: That's the Doobie Brothers. What a Fool Believes. Good track on a Wednesday morning. It's 25 past 7 on 102.5 ABC Perth. Well, Perth Wildcats captain Jesse Wagstaff is back from the Commonwealth Games with a silver medal in the 3x3 basketball. It was Jesse's third Comm Games as he prepares for an incredible 18th season in the NBL. Hey, Jesse, welcome home.
1: Good morning.
0: How was it? I mean, I know you would have loved that gold medal, but silver's good.
1: Yeah, no. Look, obviously, it would have been nice to win the gold. I think the old saying is you lose the silver and you win a bronze. So ending on a loss wasn't the greatest thing, but an amazing experience. I think CGA Australia, or Commonwealth Australia, did a fantastic job. Patricia Thomas was a chef de mission, did a fantastic job. My very good mate Greg Hire was over there too, and administration role as well, so it's good to see a familiar face, but phenomenal experience on and off the court.
0: Oh, that's great. I mean, thank goodness you won a gold way back in your first one. You've got a couple of silvers now, and they're tight, fast games, aren't they? The 3x3 anyway, these past couple of Comm Games, they're full on.
1: It's such a different and unique kind of brand of basketball. It's so intense. It's certainly a cardio burn, but a lot more physical, short and sharp, and kind of anything can happen. It's really exciting and different, and to be honest, good prep for the season ahead.
0: Yeah, exactly. I'll get onto that in just one sec, but just on those Comm Games in Glasgow, we know that it was scaled back a bit this time. Glasgow stepped up and took over. What was that whole experience like? And, you know, do you get to get around and support the other Aussie athletes? What's it all like?
1: Yeah, look, that's the thing I love about, you know, the Comm Games, and I've never been fortunate enough to go to Olympics, but just being there and with the other athletes and the vibe around the place. Obviously, it wasn't a kind of an abridged schedule of events, so slightly, I guess, shrunk from the original plan. But Glasgow did a phenomenal job. We were kind of in a sporting precinct, so we had boxing and weightlifting and lawn bowls and netball kind of all around us. So we didn't go to too much. We ended up getting out to the boxing, which was fun. But it's a fine line between prepping for your events but still seeing the sights.
0: Yeah, well, what a great prep, as you say, for the NVL coming up. I mean, it's not far away now. And when you rattle off these figures, it all sounds a bit ridiculous. Your 18th season in the NVL, you've won 6 championships. You've turned 40. I'll just say that bit under my breath now as you prepare for another season. It's not far away, Jesse.
1: No, it's not. I got back Saturday morning and kind of straight into it Monday for pre-season. So, yeah, it's exciting.

0: No, it's another year, new team, new look. So yeah, very exciting.
1: Pre-season matches you're playing up in Karratha?
0: Yeah, we're going around a bit for pre-season up in Karratha. I think we're down in Bunbury. We're heading to for the Blitz over east and then Japan as well. So yeah, those game in Karratha, I think it's the 22nd of August, so that's coming around quick too.
1: Yeah, it's not far away at all. All right, just tell the Wildcats fans, the Red Army, what are the expectations? We always put pressure on our Wildcats. It's such an incredibly successful franchise. What are the expectations for the season ahead?
0: No, look, I think the expectation, the goal is always a championship. And to be honest, I think for the other nine teams in the league, it's probably a championship too. If you're not starting pre-season with your eye on the championship, you're probably doing something wrong. So obviously a lot of work to do, and some recruiting from other teams has been absolutely phenomenal. So the league continues to get better and better, and the calibre of player that it attracts it gets better and better every year. So very tight competition, I assume, but hopefully we'll put our best foot forward and give us a crack.
1: All right. Well, as you said, those pre-season matches only a couple of weeks away. The official round one of the NBL against Southeast Melbourne Phoenix at home, Saturday, September 19. Jesse, best of luck for the season ahead, and congrats again on the silver medal.
0: Thanks very much for having me.
1: No worries. Speak to you soon. Jesse Wagstaff there, Wildcats captain, entering his 18th season in the NBL. He's like LeBron James. Jesse's turned 40. LeBron James, 41. He just keeps on going and going. LeBron playing his 24th season this year with the Philadelphia 76ers. All right, we're coming up to the 7:30 news now. Kate Lever is at the airport this morning, and I'd love to hear from you about these Jetstar changes, paying for carry-on luggage. If you put it in the overhead locker, Jetstar bringing that in from early next year. Kate's at the airport. We'll see what passengers think after the news.
2: Good morning, this is ABC News. I'm Garrett Mundy. The ABC can reveal the WA government is paying prisoners compensation due to overcrowding in cells. Samantha Girling has this report.
3: Overcrowding in WA's prison system is being considered as a mitigating factor in sentencing, with prisoners sleeping on mattresses on the floor being paid compensation. The Department of Justice says those in alternative sleeping arrangements are eligible for up to $10.15 in gratuity payments per week, which is a long-standing administrative practice while managing prison population pressures. In June, the Inspector of Custodial Services handed the government a show cause notice, citing inhumane conditions at Hakea, Casuarina and Melaleuca prisons, where overcrowding was widespread.
2: The founder of the Australian Road Safety Foundation says drivers need to be more respectful on the road in order to reduce the road toll. At the beginning of Rural Road Safety Month, two drivers died near Shark Bay on Monday when their vehicles collided on the Northwest Coastal Highway. Russell White says changing driving habits makes a difference in improving overall safety.
4: What you do on the road makes a difference. If you can improve your situational awareness, you can think about other people, we can be a bit more respectful. Those fundamentals are going to be the things that are going to improve road safety.
2: A WA Wildlife Rescue Group has backed calls for a bird quarantine facility in the state's southwest. The federal government says there have now been 102 confirmed cases of bird flu in Australia, including 10 in WA. The opposition is calling for more support for regional wildlife groups. Western Australian Seabird Rescue President Matt Watson says there needs to be a facility closer to the south coast.
5: We either need to get these birds to facilities that can respond to the risks around bird flu. WA Wildlife is our main operator in Perth. But in the southwest, you're many hours from any kind of organised wildlife response.
2: A state government spokesperson says it will continue to work closely with the wildlife rehabilitators to strengthen preparedness for the arrival of H5 bird flu in Western Australia. A Liberal backbencher is calling on the government to strengthen its gambling reforms to make it easier for audiences to avoid betting company ads. Under Labor's proposed changes, digital platforms would be forced to allow users to opt out of gambling advertisements. Liberal MP Simon Kennedy says he wants the government to pursue an opt-in model instead.
6: It's absolute madness. We should be moving to an opt-in. If you move to an opt-in where gambling ads aren't shown, and if people like a punt, and I gamble myself, a lot of my mates gamble. If you want a punt, you can opt in and see the ads and see the odds.
2: Travel industry experts say Jetstar's decision to charge extra fees for some carry-on luggage will help cut down on delays. From February, the airline will charge passengers to use overhead storage for bags weighing up to 10 kilograms, while smaller bags that can be stowed under the seat in front will be free. Flight Centre Australia Managing Director Graham Turner says it will streamline departure operations.
7: At the moment, they weigh bags at the gate, and it obviously takes a bit of time and effort, and then if your bag's overweight or something like that, it has to go into the hold. So in some ways, and certainly Jetstar believe this will speed up things and make it a bit easier for people.
2: India's government says a projectile has struck an Indian-flagged vessel near Yemen, causing it to capsize and sink in the Red Sea. The crew members, including 13 Indians, have been rescued by Yemen's Coast Guard. Yemen's Saudi-backed, internationally recognized government has accused the Iran-aligned Houthis of carrying out the attack by using an explosive-laden boat. There's been no comment from the group, but they've disrupted Red Sea traffic in recent weeks, targeting Saudi exports. To sport, former England cricket captain Ben Stokes admits the sport has a drinking culture, but denies the England team has a problem with alcohol. The 35-year-old announced his shock retirement from international cricket in June in the middle of a test against New Zealand. The all-rounder and the English team have been involved in a number of off-field incidents in recent years. Stokes has told the For Love of Cricket podcast, a drinking culture is embedded in the sport.
8: The relationship with alcohol and cricket is just something that hasn't moved on as the game of cricket has become more professional. So for people who think that the English cricket team has a drinking culture, say no. I would just say cricket has culture that is associated with alcohol.
2: WA's weather, showers over the western Pilbara, Gascoyne and Goldfields, also southern parts of the south interior, Eucla and northern central west. For Perth, partly cloudy today, a slight chance of a shower in the southeast, a near zero chance of rain elsewhere. Light winds and an expected top of 20 degrees. Currently in the city, it's 10.1 degrees. That's the latest from the ABC Newsroom. 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
9: 102.5 ABC Perth. Traffic.
1: At 25 to 8, let's head back to main roads. Soph, how are those freeways flowing this morning?
10: Hi, Mark. Now, we do have a crash on Roe Highway westbound at Carroll Avenue in Jandakot now. The right lane is blocked there and traffic is busy on approach, so be aware of that one. That vehicle fire is still ongoing. They have mostly extinguished the fire, but DFS and towing services are still on site there. The left lane is blocked and traffic is heavy back to Belia Drive. That's in conjunction with Morning Peak, but please allow for a little bit of extra travel time this morning. Quick look at the freeways. The southbound run is busy, Whitfords Avenue and then Warwick Road to Reid Highway. On the northbound run, heavy Belia Drive to Roe. Please drive safely. That's the latest from Main Roads.
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11: 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Is that a good idea?
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1: It is 24 minutes to 8 on this Wednesday morning. So, yeah, there have been a few issues on the roads this morning. Take it easy if you're heading in to work this morning. And if you see something we need to know about, remember, you can always get in touch. 1300 22 1025. I've got your finance figures and we'll have your weather details in just a sec. Then I'll take you to Perth Airport. Now, I'm getting a bunch of text messages. If you want to ring, though, and speak to me, tell me what you think about this latest Jetstar idea. 1300 22 1025. Now, they are a lower cost airline and they are following what some other budget airlines around the world have done. But what do you think about having to pay for carry-on bags and suitcases if you want to put them in the overhead locker? It's a fee that will be coming in from early next year. Now, they say people have been trying to cram too much into those overhead lockers and into the bags that go inside them. So to speed things up, they're going to charge a fee and you get to become a priority passenger and board the plane a little earlier. We'll tell you about it and Kate Lever will get the reaction from travellers at Perth Airport in just a sec. But if you'd like to tell me your thoughts, 1300 22 1025.
9: 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Finance.
1: Our local market has had a pretty good start to the week. Yesterday, the All Ords closed up 133 points to 9,311. The Dow Jones was up 907 to 54,086. So that's another record close. Gold is trading at $4,070 an ounce. Brent crude oil has been a bit up and down and all over the place. $83 a barrel at the moment. Iron ore, $102 a ton. And our Australian dollar is buying 70 US cents, 61 euro cents, 52 British pence, and $1.20 New Zealand.
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1: Helen Reid at the Bureau. A little bit of a rinse and repeat from yesterday, really.
13: Yeah, that's right. We have had just a couple of little light showers drifting through, looking at getting a couple more during the course of today. Really not much in the rain gauges, just a mix of sun and cloud will be the idea. And top temperatures heading today for about 20 degrees. Maitland, the city itself, maybe 18 or 19 scattered around the region. But yeah, we will, rinse and repeat of yesterday. We can even have a little bit of water to rinse it in. And tomorrow is going to be another opportunity to just roll out the same forecast again. Maybe a little bit more of a breeze coming in tomorrow. And that'll be ahead of a bit of a cold change we're going to notice starting to come through on Friday. Now, we've got it to being quite a wet day, particularly as the day progresses on Friday. We can even expect up to 20 millimetres of rainfall. The winds will be picking up definitely, especially during the course of the day. They'll be a little bit blustery, and that sense of cold front, yes, we'll be doing that, and even maybe a rumble of a thunderstorm near the coastline. Now, that does lead into a cooler day on Saturday, also a wet day then as well, and that southwesterly change will really be, those winds will be felt really on Saturday, being a blustery, yeah, watch out for some interesting weather on Saturday. Good winter cold front, this one, nice and vigorous, and then it'll just continue to be cold and a little bit showery on Sunday, but the winds should be easing back by the latter part of the weekend. So, yeah, today's looking fairly gentle, just watch out for the winter weekend.
1: Thank you very much, Helen Reid at the Bureau.
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1: We're getting a bit of a mixed reaction. Not everyone is that unhappy about having to pay for your overhead baggage, if you want to put it in the overhead compartment. Some people say that's ridiculous from Jetstar. Others saying, no, maybe we need it. Christine in Baldivis, what do you think?
14: Can you hear me okay?
1: Yeah, I can.
14: Good, good. I was speaking to your colleague on the beforehand, and it's Jetstar is very like Ryanair in Europe, and the reason they have done so well and survived COVID and all those things is because they put fees in and they label everything, and it's a bit of a necessary evil, unfortunately.
1: Mm-hmm.
14: I don't know though. I'm a bit in two minds, because if they're not going to charge everybody and you only have priority, so the people that are priority, they get in up and they wait. But at the end of the day, we're all on the plane at the same time. So,
1: yeah. So
14: I think we all just want to get on the plane on time and get to our destination on time, much like driving to work and all that.
1: Amen. Amen. That's all we really want to do, don't we? But we have all these little obstacles and hurdles along the way. Christine, thanks for your call.
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1: We can leave it to Lever to find out what's going on and what the people are thinking. Hello, Kate. You're at the airport.
15: Gibbo, I'm at Terminal 1. So, yeah, Jetstar flight for Bali has just taken off, and another one's coming up very soon. And, yeah, as you've been mentioning, it's interesting that caller Christine just mentioned Ryanair, because a few people have been referencing some of the budget airlines in Europe, and they've been doing this for years. And a few people kind of making a joke, you know, next they'll be charging us for sick bags and going to the toilet as well. Everything has a fee, right?
1: Yeah.
15: So what this is going to mean, this priority carry-on, it's going to cost starting at $25 for domestic and could be up to $52 for international flights. So they're scrapping that 7 kilo limit that they have now, and people with that priority carry-on will be able to board early, and that will be up to 10 kilos. So look, it's been slammed online by, you know, passengers. I was reading through some of the comments as well. We did there's a statement online from the Jetstar CEO, Stephanie Tully. And funnily enough, they've said this is going to make packing easier. We've decided to remove that 7 kilo weight limit. They've said, again, people are taking too long to stash their luggage in those overhead compartments. So this is going to give customers with an underseat bag the option to add that priority carry-on so they can make better use of time, streamline the boarding, and help flights depart on time as well, Gibbo.
1: So you'd be able to still put your little bag under the seat in front for nothing.
15: Correct.
1: But if you want to have a bit more and it needs the overhead locker, then they're going to charge you. Yeah.
15: Correct, yes. So, look, I have been speaking to travellers here at Perth Airport this morning, and to be honest, a lot of them said they saw this coming and they weren't really that surprised. Take a listen.
16: Most airlines around the world kind of start to charge for that kind of thing. Obviously, it's just another added cost, I guess. But, yeah, I'm going to pack a smaller bag.
15: It is an art to packing light, that's for sure.
16: Absolutely. My wife's a brilliant suitcase packer.
17: This is what it is nowadays. You have to pay for everything.
18: Yeah, I think that's pretty unfair. You're paying enough for the tickets anyway.
19: That's so funny. I've just gotten back from Europe and all of the airlines do that over there. So I feel like we're just catching up.
15: So the budget airline experience in Europe was quite similar to that?
19: Yeah, so you go over thinking that it's like a $60 flight, but then if you want to take anything with you, it's an extra $150. So it's actually not budget if you want to take clothes with you, which most people do.
15: So all those little charges tend to add up?
19: Yeah, definitely. It's convenient if you're going for a night because you can take a backpack, but anything more than that, it's really just the same as any other airline, so you probably would go with a better one because of it.
20: People bring way too big of overhead luggage on board. Like, it's crazy. People are bringing suitcase sizes on there, so I think if people can keep it to a small backpack, then maybe they might not have gone to this extreme. So I suppose if it's too big, maybe you have to pay.
15: Jetstar actually put in a press release that, you know, it was taking people too long to wrangle their some of the heavier bags into the overhead lockers, which was frustrating. So was that something that you noticed as well?
20: Yep, yeah. Absolutely. Yeah, people are bringing
21: Another
20: way too big.
21: Time. No planes leaving on time because everybody's stowing all their luggage up top.
15: Would you pay if you had a bit of extra baggage?
21: If I couldn't fit it in the suitcase? Yeah, I guess you'd have to.
1: Mixed reaction, isn't it, with Kate Lever chatting to passengers at Perth Airport this morning. Similarly mixed reaction from you on the text line this morning. But I think we've all been there, haven't we? We've all done that flight where you're only going somewhere for one or two nights and you think, I don't need to check in my luggage. I'll just take the carry-on. And we've all been probably guilty of trying to cram too much into that carry-on luggage. Well, on Jetstar from February next year, you'll have to pay to put it in the overhead locker. It's 7:45 now. You're on 102.5 ABC Perth. It's Wednesday morning.

0: That's Maroon 5 and This Love on 102.5 ABC Perth. 12 minutes to 8. Hello, Nadia.
1: Oh, is anything free anymore, Gibbo?
0: No, it seems it's not.
1: I reckon we'll continue chatting about that. Because I think, isn't it like for barley, it's going to be like $39 a bag?
0: Yeah, and it's, yeah, one way. It could be $52 depending on where, how far you're travelling. So I have some helpful advice for Jetstar passengers from this listener on the text line who says all you need to do is get on board wearing three pairs of socks, three undies, two shirts and two coats and you'll be fine.
1: If you're going to Bali, well, that's, yeah. And in fact, if you're going to Bali, a couple of T-shirts,
0: bathers and,
1: pair of shorts under your skirt.
0: Thongs
1: and you're good to go. Take your book and because it's really Bali, it's all you do, really, isn't it? Sit by a pool and read a book. It's a perfect holiday, really, isn't it? Can I just say?
0: Well, you can say
1: I
0: anything.
1: I must give this public shout out to your lovely producer, Sam, and Dustin is also just as lovely.
0: Oh.
1: Most mornings when I walk in, he opens the door for me.
0: Oh, he's a gentleman.
1: How nice is that?
0: Chivalry is alive and well.
1: I've embarrassed him. Look how red he is.
0: He's so easy to embarrass.
1: It's like a ripe raspberry.
0: But he's also 27 going on 77.
1: And he has beautiful manners and he opens the door for me. And Sam, it is such a lovely thing that you do. Either that or he knows I'm running late.
0: And he's just helping this menopause.
1: And he's actually helping. Nailed it in one, didn't you? She says there's 55 looms.
0: For you and me.
1: Oh, it's hot in here, Gibbo.
0: We're both staring 55 in the face. It's not
1: You're older. You're older.
0: 2 months I am. 2 months.
1: Still older. Because I have this thing. Have you been in this situation where you just assumed that like all the school mums were the same age as you and then you realised
0: I always use that
1: like
0: phrase,
1: they're
0: our age.
1: Actually all a lot quite a bit younger.
0: Oh yeah. I've said our age about someone and they're in their 30s.
1: I know.
0: Oh, hang on, I'm not in my 30s.
1: Well, I remember having my 50th and then nothing. And it was like, when is the next 50th birthday party coming? Nothing for years. And it was like, oh, okay, I get it now. Oh, are you only this age?
0: Yes.
1: So for those mates listening, they're having a good laugh right now.
0: What's coming up?
1: Oh, look, we've got a huge show today, Gibbo. Now, you'll hear a little bit more about this in AM, but I want to throw it open to people to tell me what they think about this. But interestingly, the federal government has made some tweaks to migration to limit the number of people coming into Australia. Mm-hmm. So those that are applying for a visa, whether it's a working skilled visa or a family visa, if you're already in the country, you'll get prioritised. Mm-hmm. Rather than people applying from overseas, it will mean fewer people coming in. Mm-hmm. There are businesses that obviously are a little concerned about this because they need overseas workers. But this is a huge issue that is fueling votes towards One Nation.
0: Yeah, exactly.
1: And so the government is clearly responding to that. So I want to know what people think about this. You'll get a bit of a better understanding about what this means. Do you have FOGO? You a FOGO suburb?
0: No. Yes, we do. We do. I've just moved. That's why I had to pause.
1: So
0: you've
1: got the bin on the sink and...
0: No, I haven't got all that yet, but yes, I will.
1: I'll be interested when you get your little bin, have a read on the label as to what you can put in it because it's wrong now.
0: What do you mean it's wrong? Have they changed the rules?
1: They've changed the rules. Problem is not many people know about it, Gibbo.
0: Oh.
1: We'll tell you what those changes are because FOGO's fraught with problems. And the commissioner's in, police commissioner, and then he'll tag team with the consumer protection commissioner. Oh. Big show,
0: big show. Commissioner Wednesday.
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0: Hello, Ross.
8: It's good. Hello, Gibbo. Isn't it nice? Sam's fighting a rearguard action because I feel like manners are dead. They're not important anymore, Gibbo.
0: Yeah.
8: Do you know why? Because I feel that we're not sure what we should be doing and what we shouldn't be doing.
0: Yeah, it's tricky sometimes.
8: You know what I'm saying?
0: Yeah, I know what you're saying.

0: Because sometimes you get a gobful if you offer your seat up for somebody, or if you open the door for somebody. Sometimes you can receive a gobful.
1: It's a fine line. It is a fine line. If I'm walking towards someone of the opposite gender, I will still hold open the door and all those things that you just do for people.
0: But you wouldn't do it for me, though.
1: No, I knew that.
0: You just say, open the door yourself, you lazy fat git.
1: I knew that didn't quite sound right. But you do just do those basics, don't you? But to have someone of Sam's age doing it for our elderly citizen like Nadia, that's lovely.
0: Oh, you're going to be in so much trouble. Now, we've got a lot of sport to get through today.
1: So I'd appreciate it if you don't
0: involve in any of this nonsense that you normally...
1: yeah, like I do. Yeah, go on.
0: So let's talk about FIFA first of all. And now Arsene Wenger, of course, former manager of Arsenal. He's also one of the high flyers on FIFA. He has put a statement out today basically saying, we knew nothing about this decision that Gianni was trotting around that we should, you know, privatise the World Cup, etc. Mm-hmm. And that obviously it was the right decision to walk away from it and to back down. Now, Gianni Infantino has called his leadership group to an emergency meeting in Morocco, apparently, of all places, to talk about it and to probably save the furniture, I think is probably what's going to happen there, because he knows that the Sharks, I said it yesterday, they're getting even closer now. They can smell blood in the water and they're coming after him. The Jordanians are now claiming that that Gianni Infantino threatened to blackmail them, basically by saying, if you don't support me, then you're not going to get the money that you're entitled to from the World Cup.
1: Because no one else was supporting him, so he went to the Jordanians.
0: We'll
1: give you a crack.
0: Yeah.
1: Read the room, Gianni.
0: I'll tell you what, it'll be the furthest thing from the minds, though, of AC Milan and Inter Milan supporters tonight, though, won't it, Gibbo? When they step out in action in Perth. What a great game it's going to be. It's so good to have such high-ranking players and high-ranking teams playing. I assume it's going to be a sellout. I assume everyone's going to be turning up for
1: it. I don't know that it is a sellout, but they have sold a lot of tickets. They did discount a few the other day. That always tells you it's not a sellout. But I'm not into it, as you know, but if you are, there's lots of people who are hanging out for this very, very good players, and it's the big derby.
0: Yep.
1: Not the Eagles and the Dockers, but the Milan and the Milan.
0: It's huge. It's absolutely huge. Just on AFL news, Gibbo, and the AFL has sent out a warning now to all clubs that if they decide to rest players before the wild card round, the AFL will take a very dim view of it and will come after the clubs. So what basically is happening is obviously with the new wild card round, there's a good chance that the week before that, people will know whether they're going to be in the wildcard round or not. So they might choose to rest some players for round 24. Now, the clubs have responded and said, get stuffed. don't tell us how to run our clubs. We will look after our player welfare. And if it is in the best interest of the players and the clubs and the club to rest up some players or to give them a week off, then they will do it.
1: Well, I'm kind of with the clubs on that. I mean, they're resting players in round 16, 17, 18, 19. Why can't they rest them when they want
0: Yes, but then if you are paying good money to go along and watch your teams play, do you want to see the best? Do you want to see? Okay. All right.
1: Don't you think? Okay.
0: Yeah. I mean, they're going to rest. Of course, it's like tanking, isn't it? It's like the whole tanking issue. Where clubs deliberately lose so they can get a good draft pick the next year.
1: They want to win a premiership. That's all they're there for. And if that's going to help them and rest a player and you know, help them the following week, that's what you do.
0: Are the fans at the end of the year going to say, look, we know he didn't win the flag, but thank you for putting the full team, full strength team out on the park in round 24.
1: Exactly. That's what we really wanted. Yeah.
0: And the fact that, you know, our best players were all injured in that game and then couldn't play, so be it. Yeah. While we're on dramas, etc., Ben Stokes has done an interview saying he's not interested in making a comeback. He is interested in coaching at some stage. But he's also said, Gibbo, overnight that he believes, you could have knocked me down with a feather, that cricket has a drinking culture.
1: No.
0: David Boone, how many cans was it on the flight to...
1: That was 40 years ago. Ben Stokes has a drinking culture.
0: England has a drink. Don't tar us with that brush, Ben Stokes, just because you mob go out in the middle of matches and that and get a skinful.
1: You can't say our blokes have an... As you say, it goes way back. There's still a drinking culture among them. I don't know.
0: Possibly.
1: Well, they're fitter than they were. I mean, Booney wouldn't get a game these days. They're fitter.
0: Booney was going out and getting hundreds every time he batted, I reckon he'd still get a game and plonk him in the slips. True. He'd be fine. Yeah.

0: Again, you could have knocked me down with a feather here. Several athletes have disappeared after competing in the Commonwealth Games in Glasgow.
1: Oh.
0: Apparently, four Ugandan boxers didn't turn up for the flight home. Mm. A Pakistani boxer also didn't join the rest of his team. They're all staying in Glasgow and claiming asylum. So, yeah, the police are onto it. They're trying to find. This happened. Can I just say this happens often after
1: yes.
0: Commonwealth Games and Olympic Games. And there's a bit of a scandal in the Tour de Femme, the women's cycling event, where apparently.
1: Is that what it's called? The Tour de Femme?
0: The Tour de Femme, yeah.
1: Okay. Yeah.
0: They're now going to do clothing checks, Gibbo, because apparently there's a belief that some of the athletes may be padding their bras to make them more aerodynamic.
1: What?
0: Apparently, this is what happens. If you have extra padding around your chest area, and that's the same with blokes, mm-hmm. extra padding, etc., it is more aerodynamic because it diverts, I'm not an expert on this, but it diverts the wind around you rather than through you, and it makes you more aerodynamic. So now they're going to check out and make sure no one's padding their bras, Gibbo.
1: I thought it would have been the opposite. I thought you'd need to be flat-chested would help you with aerodynamic. I thought men
0: apparently
1: would,
0: not.
1: No, but
0: apparently not.
1: So the men could even pump up some...
0: Could do. Mm. Pump up the chest.
1: Look, the things you learn on the ABC Breakfast Show.
0: I know. I mean,
1: that was worth the price of admission on its own, wasn't it?
0: Yep.
1: Thank you,
0: that's
1: Ross.
0: That's what I'm here for, Gibbo. That's what you pay me the big bucks for.
1: You're right. You got a lot of sport in today. I'm very, very impressed.
0: Thank you, Gibbo.
1: Don't repeat that tomorrow. See you then. Is he gone? I think he's gone. Ross Solly with sort of just the right amount of sport. Have a great day. I'll catch you with Matt Flynn from the Eagles tomorrow.
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5: Good morning, this is ABC News, I'm Garrett Mundy. 2026 NAPLAN results have been released, showing Year 9 students in Western Australia exceeded the national average in every category of their age group. Maya Cordick has this story.
6: NAPLAN data released by the Australian Curriculum Assessment and Reporting Authority shows the national average numeracy scores in years 5, 7 and 9 are the highest since 2023, when new proficiency levels were introduced. There were mixed results across WA, and while some categories saw improved scores on last year, all year groups failed to beat their average writing scores. Year 9's average NAPLAN scores in WA were above the national average in all categories. The only other category the state topped the national average was in Year 7 spelling.
5: The West Australian Opposition says it doesn't make sense for the state government to be paying prisoners compensation for overcrowding. Prisoners sleeping on mattresses on the floor are eligible for payments of up to $10.15 a week. The Department of Justice says it's a long-standing practice while managing prison populations, but has not directly answered when it was first implemented or where it's occurring. The opposition's corrective services spokesman, Adam Hort, says the situation was avoidable.
7: No taxpayer would ever expect a government to pay prisoners a gratuity payment to be in prison. That makes no sense to anyone.
5: A car fire on the Kwinana Freeway is seriously disrupting traffic heading to the city. Main Road says the left lane of the freeway is blocked before Roe Highway and Bibra Lake, and traffic is heavy to Armidale Road. DFES and towing services are on the scene, and motorists are urged to drive with caution through the area. A Great Southern farmer says dry weather over the past month has taken its toll. Data from the Bureau of Meteorology shows southern WA experienced its second driest July since records began in 1900. Amalup farmer Paul O'Meehan has created a lined catchment to feed water into his dam for farm use. He says continuous dry spells across the region will start to make life very difficult for farmers.
8: Well, there's a big strip up through Lake Grayson and north up towards Pingelly that is just desperate for rain, and if we don't get it, you know, not having a decent crop's one thing, but no water for livestock or for domestic use is going to be a real problem.
5: To overseas news, the European Union has praised Spain's so-called swift response to the migrant crisis in its North African enclave of Ceuta, following an emergency meeting of the bloc's leaders. Here's Europe correspondent Bridget Rollison.
4: Around 72,000 migrants crossed into the Spanish territory from Morocco last week, but most have now returned to North Africa, while more than 80 people died in the border surge. An emergency meeting of EU leaders was held after several countries expressed concern over Spain's handling of the crisis. Speaking after the meeting, the EU Migration Commissioner said the incident had been a test of European border security.